Ranger Bill, warrior of the woodland, struggling against extreme odds, traveling dangerous trails, fighting the many enemies of nature. This is the job of the guardian of the forest, Ranger Bill. Pouring rain, freezing cold, blistering heat, snow, floods, bears, rattlesnakes, mountain lions. Yes, all this in exchange for the satisfaction and pride of a job well done. This is the story of a stretch of highway outside of Knotty Pine called Death's Half Mile. Along this half mile, there are three killers. One is an extremely sharp curve. The second killer is a narrow bridge just around the sharp curve. The third killer is a railroad crossing, where the trains come roaring out of a narrow valley and across the highway.

This is the place where, on the average, there are 3 accidents a week. Let's find out how Bill and his Rangers correct this horrible stretch of road in the story, Death's Half Mile. On one side of the highway called Death's Half Mile, mountains drop to the edge of the road, except where a narrow valley opens up. Along this valley runs a small river and a railroad track. On the other side of the road, the ground is fairly level, and there's a ranch. Bruno Allen and his family live there close to the highway in a comfortable home. It's about midnight, and Bruno and his son Eric are sleeping.

0: Hey, Pop. 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
1: I heard it, son. You get the first aid kit and I'll call the police.
0: Okay, Pop. My jeans and shoes on in a hurry.
1: Good boy. I wonder if this will ever stop. Let's go, son.
0: I'll meet you out front.
1: Operator, this is Bruno Allen. Please notify the state police that there's been another accident on Death's Half Mile. My son and I are getting out there to give first aid.
0: There's two cars, Pop. Looks like a head-on collision.

0: How's it look, Sarge?
1: Two men are dead, Bruno. A woman's dying, and Doc's trying hard to save her. The children seem all right. You saved a couple of them with your first aid, Bruno.
2: I sure wish something should be done to stop this butchery. Three accidents a week, Sarge.
1: I know.
2: Is that a ranger car coming in?
1: Yeah, I radioed Bill to come out. Hey, Smitty, tell the other ambulance to back in. The doc's signaling for it.
3: Okay, Sarge. Hey, driver, bring your ambulance in here.
4: Hello, Perry. Bruno.
1: Hi, Bill.
2: How are you, Bill?
5: Hey, this is a nasty one, Sarge. How'd it happen?
1: I don't know, old-timer. Bruno called us.
5: Bruno, you and Eric ought to get a medal for the lives you've saved.
6: We just assumed we didn't have to do this, Stumpy.
5: I know what you mean, Sonny. I can see your point quite clear.
2: Eric means what he says, fellas, and he speaks for both of us. Bill, will you and Stumpy and Grey Wolf stop over at the house for coffee? I'd like to talk to you.
7: It's plenty late. Maybe you want sleep.
2: I can't sleep for a long while after one of these, Grey Wolf.
4: We'll stop by, Bruno. I want to check out the details with Perry, and then we'll be off. Let's go, Sarge.
1: All right, Bill.
2: Well, that's the last ambulance. Let's go back to the house, fellas. Nothing more we can do here.
5: Yeah, I reckon you're right there, young feller. The doing should be done before these accidents happen.

0: make a tasty cup of java, Bruno. It hits the spot.
1: Pop doesn't do bad for a pinch hitter. Mom's away over to Junction City to visit Aunt Minnie.
0: Bruno, what's on your mind?
2: Death's half mile, Bill. Something's got to be done about that suicide lane.
0: Yeah, I agree with you. But only half the highway is under my jurisdiction. The half on the mountainside, because it's in the national park and government range territory.
1: Oh, so that's why the sergeant called you, huh, Bill?
0: That's right, Eric. It's a crazy arrangement, but that's where the boundary is, right down the middle of the road.
2: Here, fellas, now, take a look at these figures. I've kept a record of every accident that's happened here for the past 6 months. This'll give you an idea of what I'm talking about.
0: Mm-hmm.
3: Look bad.
0: You know, Bruno, you've got a real head on your shoulders. This is a pretty jolting record of what goes on along Death's Half Mile.
2: Thanks for the compliment, Bill, but that's what they all said.
0: Hmm? I don't understand.
3: Not plenty strange remark to make.
1: Well, Pop's talking about the highway commissioner, the captain of the state police, and the superintendent of the railroad. They gave Pop a pat on the back, and that was the end of it.
0: Yeah, did you go and see these fellers?
2: No, Stumpy, I wrote to them. I gave them the facts, and all I got in return was a thank you. Said they'd look into it. Nothing's ever come of it.
1: I don't think they care how many people get killed on the highway.
2: Eric, don't talk like that. You don't know the facts, so don't make any harsh statements.
1: Oh, I'm sorry, Pop.
2: Will you see what you can do with the powers that be, Bill? Maybe they'll listen to you.
0: Yeah, they sure will, Sonny. Bill has a way of making anybody listen.
3: Oh, you speak plenty of truth, Stumpy.
0: Flattery will get you nowhere, fellas. It ain't flattery, young feller. It's the plain truth.
1: Bill, please, will you help my Pop?
0: Okay, Eric. I'll help your dad.
1: Oh, swell.
2: Oh, thanks, Bill. I know if they won't listen to you, they won't listen to anybody.
0: I'm not making any promises, Bruno, but I'll give it a try.
4: By the time Bill's through with these fellers, they'll be willing to listen. Mark my word.

0: See, and that accident kind of makes a fella think about how dangerous an automobile is, don't it, fellas?
1: You saved money that time, Stumpy. Car like loaded gun.
2: You can imagine what Bruno and Eric go through each time there is an accident. They're the first ones there.
1: It's bad to hear hurt people cry for help and find bodies laying on highway. How you plan to help Bruno, Bill?
2: First thing I'm going to do, Gray Wolf, is go back out in the morning and take a real hard look at Death's Half Mile.
1: I pull off funny far on shoulder, Bill, so car not in way.
2: That's a good idea, Gray Wolf. Leave the red light flashing so it'll slow down oncoming cars. We don't want to be part of an accident.
0: You can say that again, young fella.
1: There's curve ahead. Very bad turn.
0: Yeah, sure is. It's like a hairpin almost. There's only one sign. All it says is curve ahead.
1: More warning signs needed for this curve and speed limit sign, too.
2: That's right, Gray Wolf. You've hit the nail on the head. I think there should be a really large sign about here and... It should have reflectors on it so it can be plainly seen at night.
1: Then another sign showing what kind of curve this is, and also a speed limit sign ahead.
0: Maybe a high concrete ridge in the middle of the road would keep the fellers in one lane out of the other.
2: That's an excellent idea, old-timer. You should be a safety engineer. Let's walk around the curve and take a look at the bridge.
1: That death trap number two.
0: That bridge ain't wide enough for a bad elephant to get through.
1: It's strange that four-lane highway become two-lane, that bridge.
2: That's right, Gray Wolf. It happens that way frequently. You see that there aren't any narrow bridge warning signs, nor are the abutments striped with black and white paint.
1: Maybe reflectors help show bridge structure, too.
2: Yeah, I believe they would.
0: Boy, a fella don't have much of a chance. You come around that curve and right at this skinny bridge. If one don't get you, the other one will.
2: Let's take a look at death trap number three. Well, here it is, fellas. A perfect setup for an accident.
1: A train come roaring out of valley and sound is muffled by narrow valley walls.
0: Yep, it's on you like a fuming dragon before you know where it come from.
1: Here come one now, Bill.
2: That'll be the Fireball Express. Gray Wolf, get on the other side and stop any cars.
1: I hurry.
0: Hey, look at that monster come roaring. Look at it.
2: Sure was deceptive. To a motorist, it's even more so. It should be wigwag signals here with blinking lights.
0: Yeah, you said it, sonny. Them there wooden cross arms don't tell you nothing except that there's a railroad track here. Most folks probably think that this is some backwoods line. They don't realize that some of the fastest trains in the country fly through here full blast.
1: That fellow scoot through here like arrow. Need more warning.
2: That's right, Gray Wolf. Well, fellas, I've seen enough. Let's go back to headquarters and I'll write up my recommendations.
1: What you plan to do, Bill?
2: The first thing I'm going to do is show them to the State Highway Commissioner.

0: Have you finished writing recommendations, Bill?
1: Yes, Grey Wolf, I have. There we are, all 5 pages of them. You writing a book, Sonny? Not quite, Stumpy, but I haven't left anything out.
0: You go to Canyon City now.
1: Yes, Grey Wolf. I'll be back early this evening. You're walking into a lion's den, Sonny. I understand the highway commissioner is about as ornery as a grizzly coming out of hibernation. I'll feed him these recommendations and see how he acts.

0: Bill, this is a very impressive write-up. I say that seriously. Originally, I thought that Bruno Allen was stretching a point or two, but...
1: Words can only describe half the truth, Commissioner.
0: Yes, I'm beginning to realize that. Now that you've stepped into the picture, I know this is serious. You don't spend your time on nonsense.
1: I don't mean to be caustic, Commissioner, but this flower-throwing isn't solving the problem or answering the questions you've read in my write-up.
0: Yeah, I know that, Bill. I really wasn't trying to avoid the issue. All the compliments are true and deserving. However, I was paving the way for the bad news.
1: Bad news?
0: Yes. There isn't enough money in my budget to follow your recommendations.
1: Not even to put in the signs I've asked for?
0: I'm afraid not.
1: But why? I don't understand.
0: Bill, see those drawings on the wall?
1: Yeah. They're the three superhighways the state's building, aren't they?
0: Yes, Bill, they are. They've taken every red cent we can scrape together.
1: I see. I thought the highways were financed with bond issues.
0: Well, they are, but the money, the bond money keeps coming in dribbles and... Well, it's all soaked up like rain on dry ground.
1: You can't set aside enough money to take care of death's half mile?
0: The construction men have to be paid. So do our material bills. I'm sorry, Bill. But there's not a thing I can do for you now. Folks will just have to drive more carefully when they travel that stretch of road.
1: That's the whole story, Mr. Scanlon. And the facts you have before you in black and white.
2: Yes, Mr. Jefferson, I've been looking at them, and I must say you've got a strong case here.
1: Thank you. I think you'll find that all the statements I've made can be checked out and found to be accurate.
2: Without a doubt, Mr. Jefferson, without a doubt. But there's more than just these facts to consider.
1: Oh?
2: Mr. Jefferson, if we were to put wigwag signals and flashing warning lights at every country road crossing, this railroad would go broke first thing in the morning.
1: But that isn't what I'm asking, Mr. Scanlon. I can understand your problem, and I think you're right. However, I'm not asking this for every country road crossing. This crossing is definitely a hazard crossing and needs attention badly.
2: I'm sorry, Mr. Jefferson, but I can't agree with you. If we do this for you, then every crossing will have to be treated the same way. We'll set a precedent, and our company can't afford to do that.
1: Is that your final word, Mr. Scanlon?
2: Yes, I'm afraid it is. The drivers will just have to be more careful.

0: Honestly, Bill, I appreciate what you're trying to do. But I can't see how more frequent patrolling will stop the slaughter on that stretch of road.
1: It won't stop it, Captain Paulson, but I know it'll reduce it. Your men can hail down fast drivers and warn them of the waiting traps.
0: Yeah, you do have a point there, Bill. But there's one hitch in it.
1: What's that, Captain?
0: I don't have the extra men to do the job. My force is understaffed. Why, we need 30 more men.
1: And there's no possibility of getting the extra patrols?
0: Sorry, Bill. I just can't do it now. I can't even make the required patrols right now. Tell you what, though.
1: Yes?
0: 50 men will be graduated from police school at the end of the year. And I'll put the extra men on patrol duty around Death's Half Mile.
1: Well, that'll be fine, but it doesn't solve the problem right now, Captain.
0: I know that, Bill. But there's nothing I can do about it.
2: Well, young fella, you're licked now, ain't you?
1: Not yet, Stumpy.
3: Bill, you never learn when you're beat. What plan you have now?
1: I'm going to try an experiment for a week.
3: Experiment?
1: We're going to do our own patrolling. Stumpy, go out to the garage and get another patrol car.
2: Okay, sonny. You're up to something, and I've got a feeling it's going to be good. I'll get the car ready.
3: What idea you have, Bill?
1: We're going to see if we can't cut down the accident rate on Death's Half Mile for 1 week, Gray Wolf.
3: You pick up more rangers for a job.
1: Not for the daylight hours, Gray Wolf. I'll put two men at each end of Death's Half Mile for the night watch. It won't be so lonesome that way, and one can sleep while the other stands guard and changes off. Let's go.

0: This is your spot, old-timer.
1: Yeah, it's fine. This is a right nice place to stand guard. How are we going to work this, sonny?
0: I want you to stop every car. Warn them about the dangers ahead and tell them to reduce speed and then let them go on.
1: Say, that's easy as falling off a log.
0: Okay, Stumpy. All hands will stand 8-hour watches, including myself. I'll take the first night watch. Tom will probably relieve Grey Wolf. I'll bring two more of the boys out to keep us company at night.
1: Okay, Bill. Sounds good to me.
2: Oh, it sounds good to me, too, Bill.
0: I think we'll cut down the accident toll to nothing for the next week. Let's go to our station, Grey Wolf. See you later, Stumpy.
2: Yell loud if you get lonesome, I yell back.
1: It'll be easier to talk to myself and yell.

0: Now, here come Carnal, Bill.
1: Let's stop them and give them a helpful warning that'll save their lives.
2: What you looking for, Rangers? Bandit?
1: No, we're not looking for anyone in particular, mister.
2: Oh? Why the roadblock, then?
1: To save your life and the lives of the people in your car. The next half mile of highway is called Death's Half Mile.
2: It is? How come?
1: There's a railroad crossing over tracks that carry fast trains, then there's a narrow bridge and a nasty curve. Go ahead now, but drive slowly and carefully.
2: Thanks for the warning, Ranger. I don't want to be caught napping.
1: You're welcome, mister. Now go ahead.
0: You're a good feeling inside, Bill. That fellow will appreciate our warning.
1: That's right, Grey Wolf. Nobody wants to have an auto accident. That is, nobody in his right mind.
0: Here come three cars now.
1: You take care of them, Grey Wolf. I'm going to walk over and talk to Stumpy. I'm beginning to get another idea.
3: Many thanks, Rangers. I've heard about this place, but I didn't know exactly where it was.
4: That's what I'm here for, sonny. Now go ahead and take it easy.
1: How are things going, old friend?
4: Yeah, right smart, sonny. All the drivers are thankful I stopped him and told him what's ahead.
1: That's fine, Stumpy. I'm going over and have a talk with Bruno and Eric now.
4: What's up?
1: What do you mean, what's up?
4: I can tell by the pleased with yourself look you have on your face that your brain cells are turning over full speed.
1: Well, I was just thinking.
4: Yeah, that's when things start happening.
1: Half of this terrible piece of road is ours, Stumpy. Why can't we put a sign up at each end on our half of the highway?
4: Now, you're cooking with gas, honey. Make it big enough so even an owl can read it in the daytime.

0: Bruno, you sure are a handy fella to have around.
1: So are you, Bill. Eric and I have been getting some wonderful sleep since you got your men out on the highway.
2: Man, it sure has been peaceful around here, Bill. I used to shudder every time I heard a car go by.
0: I can understand how you feel, Eric.
1: I'll have these signs finished in a couple of hours, Bill.
0: Okay. I'll go back to the highway. You bring them out when they're ready?
1: Sure will. When folks read these, they ought to stop and think.
0: Those are right smart signs, Bill. They ought to do the trick. I don't think they'll correct the difficulties here, but they may make drivers stop and think.
2: And then slow down, huh, Bill?
0: I hope so, Eric.
1: There you are, fellas. Both signs are up.
3: Ah, plenty of good job.
2: Boy, that hits right between the eyes. Are you next? This is Death's Half Mile. Drive carefully.
0: That ought to stop them. I think you've licked the problem, sonny. I'm not through yet.
3: What you mean, Bill?
0: There are three gentlemen that have to be shown this problem firsthand. What time does the Fireball Express roar through here, Eric?
2: 5 minutes after 10 every morning, Bill. And man, does she go.
0: I have a date with the Fireball Express right here at this crossing at 10:05 in the morning. Hello, Commissioner. This is Bill Jefferson.
4: Yes, Bill. What's on your mind?
0: I'd like you to take a ride with me out to Death's Half Mile in the morning.
4: I don't see that it's necessary for me to do that, Bill. I haven't changed my mind.
0: Would you do it as a favor to me, please?
4: All right, Bill. What time?
0: Be at my office by 9:30.
4: Okay, I'll be there.
0: I'm not asking you to change your mind, Mr. Scanlon. I'm just asking you to take a ride with me.
5: I know you're up to something, but I guess the only way to find out what it is would be to go on that drive with you. Well, what time?
0: Be at my office at 9:30.
5: I'll be there.
0: Well, Captain, what do you say?
4: All right, Bill. What time?
0: Be at my office at 9:30.
4: I'll be there.
6: I'd like to know what you're up to.
7: So would I, Mr. Scanlon.
3: Well, I've known Bill long enough to be sure we're not going sightseeing.
0: I'm afraid you gentlemen will have to wait for my answer.

0: We're approaching death's half mile, gentlemen.
1: Oh, a sign.
2: Oh, I wonder who put that up there.
1: Kind of gory, isn't it?
0: I put the sign up, and there's one just like it at the other end.
1: Aren't you going to slow down, Bill? There's a hairpin curve ahead, you know.
0: Hmm? Yeah. Well, I don't see any warning. The sign just says curve. Doesn't say anything about it being dangerous.
2: This isn't any time for jokes, Mr. Jefferson. Slow down.
0: I'm only going 35 miles an hour, Superintendent.
1: Great Scott, man. Slow down and we'll never make it.
0: Captain, I'm driving at a safe and sane speed, am I not?
1: Yes, Bill, you are. I see why you brought us.
3: Hey, look out for that bridge.
1: Man, we're never going to make it.
0: Well, now we're almost through with Death's half mile, and nothing's happened.
2: Stop at the tracks. The Fireball Express is coming through the valley right now.
0: I don't hear any train, Mr. Scanlon.
3: Bill, in the name of common sense, stop.
1: Get us all killed.
0: Frankly, gentlemen, there's no indication that a train's coming. We'll be perfectly safe. I can hear very well.
2: I've heard the whistle, Bill. Stop this car. I'll jump.
0: Well, it seems that I did hear something like a train whistle. All right, I'll stop.
2: Whoa! Thank heaven.
1: Boy, am I glad you stopped. We'd all be dead.
0: That's exactly my point, gentlemen. I'm sorry I had to do this, but ordinary appeals didn't do any good. Bruno Allen tried to get you to listen. I tried, and you turned a deaf ear to me also. This was the only thing left. I had to give you this first-hand experience and show you how easy it is to get killed anywhere along Death's half mile. I expect you gentlemen to act accordingly.

0: Well, Bruno, Eric, what do you think of death's half mile now?
1: Bill, I can't believe it. There are adequate and proper signs. There's a bumper hump in the middle of the curve and is painted yellow.
2: Yeah, and the bridge has been widened to four lanes.
3: You said it, sonny. There's one of the best ding-dongs at the railroad crossing you ever seen.
4: Also flashing red lights and wig-wag signals. State police patrol more now than ever.
1: Bill, you and your men have done automobile drivers a real service.
0: Well, don't forget, Bruno, you and Eric have done your job well, too.
2: Now we can put another sign up. This is the world's safest half.

Yes, it was a battle, Eric, but now you can put up your new sign. Isn't it strange that we can never learn by other people's experiences? We have to go through them ourselves. That's what I had to do to the superintendent, the commissioner, and the captain of the state police. Well, see you next week for more adventure with...

0: howdy. This is Stumpy Jenkins, the Ranger Bill's old sidekick, as I guess you all know. Just adding a little extra word of thanks for getting yourself in on the program today. Always glad to have you along. And I hope you invite your friends, too, for we sure got lots of adventures to tell you about.
1: 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This is Mushroom Escape.

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1: Aaron Bailey Enterprises, can I help you?
2: Yes, this is Dacre Abwin.
1: Hello, Mr. Abwin.
2: Hello, Alice. I want to speak to Mr. Bailey.
1: I'll put you through.
2: Right. Keep my fingers crossed. Keep my fingers crossed.
3: Dacre, how are you?
2: Physically, I'm fine.
3: Good. Haven't seen you for a long time.
2: No. Listen.
3: How's Edie?
2: Fine. Listen, Aaron, I have a problem.
3: Oh, yes? What's that?
2: I owe a lot of money.
3: You owe a lot of money?
2: Yeah.
3: Well, who to, Dacre?
2: Cadell.
3: Cadell?
2: Yeah.
3: The Cadell?
2: Yes.
3: Mr. 40%?
2: Yes.
3: The loan shark?
2: Yes, that Cadell. If I can't pay him back in a few days' time, he'll take my business.
3: Oh, good heavens, Dacre. But how did you get mixed up with him?
2: My business was in trouble a couple of months ago. I was desperate. I needed a lot of money fast. Cadell was the only one who played ball.
3: How much was it, Dacre?
2: 88,000.
3: As much as that?
2: Yeah.
3: That is a lot of money.
2: Yes, and if I don't have it by Friday plus interest, I can say goodbye to Abwin Plus.
3: I'm very sorry to hear that.
2: Yeah.
3: Deeply sorry.
2: Yeah, well...
3: I know how much your business means to you.
2: It's my life. I spent my life putting it together. If I lose it, I don't know what I'll do. I've tried all my contacts, everybody in the trade. Nobody wants to help me.
3: Well...
2: No, I'm asking you because you're my best friend. You're my last chance. Can you help me?
3: Oh, dear. I'm very sorry, Dacre, but I just can't.
2: You can't?
3: No. You see, my own company's going through a rough patch at the moment.
2: So you can't?
3: No, Dacre. I really am sorry, because, as you say, you really are one of my oldest friends, and we go back
2: a lot. You can't manage it at all.
3: No, old mate.
2: Okay.
3: I really am sorry. I really wish I could help, and if it was any other time, but now...
2: Yeah.
3: I'm truly sorry.
2: Yeah.
3: Listen, why don't we meet soon?
2: Yeah, goodbye.
3: No, I mean it.
2: Yeah.
3: Goodbye, Dacre.
2: That's it. I've had it.
4: Don't ring off.
2: Who the hell's that?
4: This will sound incredible, possibly even miraculous, but I'm a wealthy woman and perhaps I could find the money you're looking for.
2: You've got to be joking.
4: No, I could loan you the money.
2: Oh, come on.
4: No, I'm not joking.
2: Oh, come on, you do have to be joking.
4: No, I'm not.
2: Yes, you just have to be.
4: Why?
2: Did you hear the whole of my conversation?
4: Yes.
2: So, you know how much I need?
4: Yes, 88,000.
2: That's right.
4: Plus interest.
2: That's right.
4: And so?
2: I say you've got to be taking a piss.
4: No, I'm not.
2: Oh, come on.
4: No.
2: You have to be.
4: No, but I understand why you don't believe me.
2: Of course I don't believe you.
4: I understand.
2: How could I believe you?
4: It's difficult for you.
2: Difficult?
4: Yes.
2: Oh, no, it's not difficult.
4: Then?
2: No, it's not difficult.
4: But?
2: It's impossible.
4: Oh, no.
2: Impossible.
4: Improbable, perhaps, but not impossible.
2: Oh. Come off it. You overhear me on the phone, a complete stranger, and then you offer me 88,000 notes.
4: That's right.
2: I mean, just like that?
4: Yes, just like that.
2: Do me a favour.
4: Yes, just like that.
2: Don't me look. I mean, why would you?
4: Why would I?
2: Yes, why would you?
4: Perhaps I like the sound of your voice.
2: Oh, I see.
4: Oh, you see what?
2: I see.
4: What do you see?
2: I see what it's all about.
4: Oh, no.
2: Oh, listen, sweetheart, just try somebody else.
4: No.
2: I wouldn't be your type.
4: No.
2: I'm 4'2" with hairy warts all over.
4: No, I'm not looking for a boyfriend.
2: Then what are you looking for?
4: As I said, I'd like to help you.
2: We've already been through that joke. I'm going to put the phone down.
4: No, don't. Listen, why don't we meet?
2: No.
4: I'll tell you more then.
2: No, look, I'm a busy man.
4: I mean, why don't we meet somewhere?
2: No, I mean, I really
4: I mean,
2: am
4: why don't
2: busy.
4: We have a chat?
2: I really
4: coffee,
2: haven't or... any
4: Come
2: time.
4: On now, listen.
2: No, what... you listen.
4: No, listen.
2: Listen.
4: Listen.
2: No.
4: Listen, what have you to lose?
2: Well, nobody makes a prat out of me. My self-respect.
4: All right, if I'm not serious, you'll lose your self-respect.
2: Yes,
4: But if I am serious, you'll save your business.
2: Well,
4: come along. What sort of a risk is that?
2: Well...
4: What's a little embarrassing? embarrassment against the salvation of your business.
2: Well, I don't know.
4: Come along.
2: Well...
4: Let's meet.
2: Oh. Okay.
4: Good.
2: I'm going to rule this.
4: No, you aren't.
2: Oh, I know I am.
4: No. Let me introduce myself. My name is Zadia.
2: Zadia?
4: Yes.
2: All right, Zadia. Where shall we meet?
4: I suggest tomorrow in the buffet on King's Cross Station.
2: I knew you were after romance.
4: I'd better describe myself. I'm rather tall with ash blonde hair. I shall be wearing a black dress and carrying a copy of Elle.
2: I bet.
4: You're not over credulous, are you?
2: No.
4: What do you imagine I look like?
2: I'm 4'2", with hairy warts all over.
4: You're extremely perceptive.
2: What about my description?
4: You've already given it to me. Apparently we closely resemble one another.
2: All right. What time?
4: Shall we say 3?
2: In the morning.
4: I would prefer the afternoon.
2: Whichever it is, you won't be there.
4: Perhaps neither will you.
2: Perhaps.
4: So perhaps if we both arrive to make sure the other isn't there, we might actually stand a chance of bumping into each other.
0: Station buffet. I'm not going anywhere in any sense of the phrase. It's not all that crowd hit. Let's look around. She won't be here. Ah, but she is. That must be her. Wow, incredible. Her description was accurate. Yeah, a real looker. Tall, ash blonde hair pulled back from her forehead with a grey ribbon. Pale skin, high cheekbones, yes. And a black dress. Oh, haute couture. None of your Marks and Spencers there, tailored to her curves. Oh, the word has to be elegant. She radiates money. Come on. Over I go. She's reading L. Here we come. Clear the throat.
2: Zadia?
5: Ah, Mr. Abwin.
2: Yeah. You fit your description.
5: And so do you.
2: Thanks.
5: Please sit down. I took the liberty of procuring tea for 2. I hope that meets with your approval.
2: Fine.
5: You're surprised I'm here?
2: I won't argue with that. Come on, who are you? What are you up to? Are you really interested in loaning me money?
5: Who I am is of little importance. It is you who matter. Let's talk about you first.
2: What do you want to know?
5: Are you married?
2: Yeah.
5: And your wife's name is?
2: Edie.
5: Any children?
2: No. I thought you'd want to know about my business.
5: I was coming to that. What is your business?
2: I manufacture plastic containers. Tubes, boxes, carrier bags. My firm pioneered many of them. Your cheese, your pills, your washing up liquid may well have come to you wrapped in Abwin plastics.
5: And that has been a lucrative enterprise?
2: Very. Until a few months ago.
5: What happened?
2: My main client went bust.
5: And who were they?
2: The Choice Fair chain.
5: Oh, you were damaged by that disaster.
2: I was almost annihilated.
5: Hence Mr. Cadell.
2: Yes, my friendly neighbourhood extortionist. I had to accept whatever he said. I had no choice.
5: How's the company doing now?
2: Never better. I've learned a valuable lesson. Diversify your customers. Don't rely on one main client. Give yourself a choice. Things have really picked up since I borrowed the money. If Cadell would give me another 6 months, I could pay him back.
5: But if he takes the company now, you'll have nothing.
2: Yeah, everything's tied up in the company. House, cars, the lot. But it's not just that. I've spent my life building up the business. If it went, I don't know what I'd do. But hit the bottle. Just wither away.
5: And Cadell? He doesn't care about your business?
2: Care about it? He couldn't care less. He doesn't care about anything but making money. He's never made anything else in his life. A big, fast return on investments. That's all Cadell cares about. He's completely ruthless.
5: Yes, I understand. I've encountered people like Mr. Cadell before. It seems such a waste that someone like yourself should found a business they really believe in. Someone like yourself should found a business they really believe in.

0: certain circumstances and in spite of one's moral revulsion, it might be permissible to resist destructive ruthlessness with creative ruthlessness.
1: Why are you talking about ruthlessness?
0: Oh, I'm simply thinking aloud.
1: This loan you suggested, would there be something ruthless about that?
0: No, I can assure you.
1: You really are prepared to loan me more than 88,000?
0: Yes, I am.
1: I still don't believe it. I mean, what's the catch? I mean, why should you?
0: I am willing to do so. That is all you need to know.
1: All right, giving it the benefit of the doubt. What about the details? What security would you need?
0: We'll discuss details later. I have another appointment. I have to go now. Let me have your phone number.
1: Here's my card.
0: Thank you. I'll phone you tomorrow and we'll discuss the details on the phone.
1: Well, tomorrow? Well, what time?
0: Look, I'm not sure. Don't worry. You'll hear from me.
1: Will I?
0: Oh, yes. Goodbye.
1: Oh, hey, don't let me down.
2: She walks like what? I don't know. Something gracious. An antelope. A gazelle. I still can't believe it. This is happening. But she's raised my hopes. I've just got to try and believe in her. I mean, if she comes through, God, my nightmare will be over. What the hell do I care what her motives are? Or where the money comes from?
1: Why doesn't she ring? No, why doesn't she ring?
3: Oh, stop pacing up and down, darling.
1: I can't, Edie. I can't keep still. It's 11 o'clock and she still hasn't called.
3: Take her, love. Please calm down. There's plenty of time yet.
1: I suppose so, but this phone call is so important. Mm-hmm. There's so much riding on it.
3: Oh, don't worry, darling. She'll ring.
1: Midnight.
4: Yes. Oh, I'm so sorry, darling.
1: Why didn't she phone? Why?
4: I don't know. I really don't know.
1: I've got to find her. Find out why.
4: Oh, take her. Why not just forget about her?
1: How can I forget about
4: her? Try to forget about her.
1: I can't. She's my only chance. Without her, I'm finished. Oh,
4: maybe there's somebody else who could help you. Somebody you haven't thought of yet.
1: There's nobody else. You know that.
4: Well, perhaps she was just joking.
1: Perhaps she just forgot. Forgot my number. Forgot my name.
5: Oh, is that likely?
1: I don't know. I have got to find her.
4: How can you do that? You've no phone number, no address, no surname.
1: It won't be easy.
4: Well, I hate to dash your hopes, love, but I'd say it'd be impossible.
1: How can I find her? There has to be a way. I must rack my memory. Was there anything about her? Any clues? Did she give anything away? I don't know. We sat there in the buffet. We talked. I talked. She talked. We drank tea. She smoked. Yes, she smoked. She opened her bag and took out... And I glimpsed a key ring, cosmetics and a card.
4: What sort of card?
1: Well, I don't know, but there was a name on it. Yotta. Or was it Yetta? Something like that.
4: Yetta?
1: Yotta?
4: Yetta? Yotta? Yatta?
1: Well, did it begin with a J?
4: Jatta? Jatta? Jitter.
1: Oh, this is giving me the jitters. Oh. And one way to find out. A telephone directory. Eureka! Yatta! Yatta's is here.
4: Really?
1: The only one in the book.
4: What is it?
1: A boutique.
4: So you'll ring them in the morning?
1: No. I'll go down there. People can't be as evasive in person as they can on the phone.
2: Oh, very chic. Zadia's little black frock could certainly have come from here. Who do I talk to? What about that woman over there?
1: I want to speak to the manageress, the manager, or whoever's in charge.
6: Yeah, I am Yetta. What is it you want?
1: I'm trying to trace one of your customers.
6: My customers?
1: Well, she might be a customer. I hope she's a customer.
6: What is her name?
1: Zadia. I don't know her surname.
6: Zadia? What is Zadia? I know no Zadia.
1: Doesn't mean anything.
6: No. Where you want to find her?
1: She left her handbag in my office. I want to return it to her.
6: Office? What is it you do?
1: I'm a doctor.
6: You don't look like a doctor.
1: Well, as a doctor, I'm a lawyer. I specialize in medical jurisprudence.
6: You don't look like a lawyer.
1: Sorry, I'll try hard.

0: and in future.
1: What makes you think this Zadia is my customer?
0: She has one of your cards in her bag.
1: Well, that does not make her customer. Maybe she given card by friend. Many people have my cards. They never come here.
0: Yeah, I suppose so.
1: And even if she has bought here, maybe she bought only once.
0: And you wouldn't have a record of that?
1: I have record of sale, but not of woman's name.
0: Not of her name? Not of her address?
1: No.
0: I suppose it was too much to hope for.
1: I only have record of name, of address, if woman has account.
0: Well, could Zadia have an account?
1: She could, but I don't have surname.
0: Sod it.
1: What?
0: Sad, isn't it?
1: What she look like, this Zadia?
0: Tall? Ash blonde hair?
1: What?
0: Well, what do you mean? What?
1: What is ash?
0: I don't know. Pale. Pale blonde. She has pale skin, high cheekbones.
1: Ah, yeah.
0: You recognize her?
1: Yeah, it is Miss Pode.
0: Miss Pode?
1: Yeah, yeah. She has account here. She's good customer. She buy black ensemble only last week.
0: I know. I've seen it.
2: Zadia.
3: Mr. Abwin.
2: Am I glad I found you.
3: Please, come in.
2: Yeah.
3: I really must tender my most abject apologies for not phoning you yesterday.
2: Well, I did vaguely wonder what had happened.
3: To put it mildly.
2: To put it mildly, mildly.
3: Oh, I am excruciatingly sorry. It was extremely remiss of me.
2: I won't contradict you.
3: Oh, please, sit down. I am not attempting to justify my omission, but I suddenly had to dash out of town yesterday to deal with a minor emergency. I kept meaning to call you, but one thing led to another 79. It was one of those days. I am genuinely sorry.
2: So, the loan? I mean, the loan, still on?
3: Oh, of course. Nothing's changed about that. I was going to phone you today.
2: Thank God for that.
3: Oh, poor man. You must have thought you'd never hear from me again.
2: The thought did pass through my mind.
3: Of course it did. How did you find me, by the way?
2: Yatus.
3: You know Yatta?
2: Can't you tell by my jacket? No, I saw the card in your bag.
3: Ah, observant. Well, don't worry. You will receive the money.
2: Music to my ears.
3: However, I shall have to make a phone call before the actual transaction takes place.
2: Sure.
3: And so please excuse me for a moment. Pour yourself a drink.
2: Ta.
4: Why is she leaving the room? There's a phone in here. Is she going to disappear? What's going to happen? Oh, stop being so suspicious. She doesn't want me to overhear her conversation. It's perfectly natural. I'm going to get the money. The money. That's all that matters. I wonder what the terms will be.
3: Well, Mr. Abwin, everything has been arranged. The amount you owe Cadell is £88,000. Is that not correct?
2: That is correct.
3: Plus interest?
2: That's right.
3: Have you calculated the amount of interest?
2: I have.
3: Good. I have here a blank cheque. If you will fill in the name of your company and the full amount you owe Cadell, including the interest, I'll sign the cheque.
2: What? You mean just like that? You mean I just fill in the cheque and you'll sign it?
3: You have expressed the situation even more succinctly than I did.
2: But what about security? What about interest? What about how long the loan's for? I mean, what about all the usual terms?
3: Oh, don't bother yourself about such minor matters.
4: The mysterious lady smiles a mysterious smile.
3: The terms can be whatever you would like them to be.
2: Oh, come on. Yet again, I find what you say incredible. I mean, how can anybody loan such a large sum without specifying terms?
3: You specify the terms.
2: You really mean it?
3: Yes.
2: Well, I mean, the only security I can offer is the business. I'd be quite happy to pay 10% interest? And what about repayment in 12 months?
3: Your terms are acceptable.
2: You're sure?
3: Absolutely.
2: Okay. What about documentation? I mean, what about putting everything in writing?
3: That won't be necessary. No documentation is required.
2: None at all?
3: None other than the cheque. If you will please fill in the amount.
2: Oh, well, everything else is incredible. Why shouldn't that be? Come on, give me the cheque.
3: There you are.
2: Thanks.
3: You have a pen?
2: Yes, I have a pen.
3: Good.
2: I suppose you're not going to enlighten me any further. You're not going to tell me the why, the how, and the wherefore of all this.
3: That is a matter on which I will be completely enlightening. I am not.
2: And in a year's time, how do I repay the loan?
3: Just send the money back here.
2: Just send it back here?
3: You just post it to this address.
2: Okay. I've filled in the check.
3: Thank you. I now sign it. And there you are.
2: Thanks. I mean, how can I thank you?
3: Let's leave things at that, Mr. Abwin. I'm sure you are eager to deposit the check in the bank, and I have other things to attend to. And so, if you don't mind, I will bid you good day.
2: I want to see the bank manager.
5: Yes, Mr. Abwin, if you'll just wait a minute, please.
2: Right. It'll bounce. It'll bounce. It's bound to bounce. It's too good to be true. I know it's going to bounce. Even with special clearance, it's going to bounce. I don't believe it.
6: You have to believe it.
2: I don't believe it, Edie. I still don't believe it. It's all gone so smoothly. It's like a dream. I mean, I can't believe it isn't a dream.
6: Well, if it is a dream, I've been dreaming it too.
2: The cheque went through. I paid off Goodell. The business is still mine. It's mine.
6: So relax, darling, and enjoy yourself. We should celebrate.
2: Yes, yes. You're right, we should celebrate.
6: That's the spirit. Now, what should we do?
2: I don't know.
6: Let's go on a splurge and a binge.
2: Okay.
6: What about some bubbly in a wine bar? And then on to Young's Noodle House.
2: Yes. But in spite of everything going smoothly, I'm still worried about the money.
6: Oh, Dacre, why?
2: I can't get rid of the feeling the whole thing's too good to be true. I mean, suppose the money's bent? Mm-hmm. Suppose it's hot? Suppose I'm deliberately involved in some diabolical villainy?
6: Well, even if you are, you can't be blamed.
2: Can't I?
6: No! I mean, the woman refused to explain anything.
2: But is that any excuse? I mean, in law. And what about nasty repercussions? I mean, from villains. Either way, I could find myself in real trouble. I'm going back to Zadia's house.
6: Oh, no, Dacre.
2: Yes. I'm going to find out about the money.
6: What good will that do you?
2: I'll know where I am.
6: Do you really want to know where you are?
2: Of course I do.
6: Are you sure?
2: Of course I am. Why shouldn't I be?
6: Well, just think about it, darling.
2: What is there to think about?
6: You accepted the money and paid it to Goodell. You can't get it back. If there is any problem, you can't do anything about it at the moment. You can't hand the money back. Finding out whether Zadia's some kind of crook or other isn't going to change that. But it will make a change to your peace of mind. I mean, if you discover for a fact that Zadia is bent, you're going to be worried sick by the knowledge and terrified of the consequences. Whereas, if you don't know, you can keep your fingers crossed in the most likely probability that everything's perfectly legal.
2: Ignorance is bliss.
6: Well, not exactly bliss, love, but more comforting.
2: Yes, there might be something in that.
6: Hmm. And if there is anything wrong about the money and there are any unpleasant consequences, you can deal with them when they arise.
2: Yes, you're right. There's no point in knowing more.
6: No.
2: I'll keep my fingers crossed to build up the business. Then in a year's time, I'll return the money.
6: Yes, and remember, optimism breeds luck.
7: So, how are things, Dacre?
2: Good. Very good.
7: I'm very pleased to hear it. How's Edie?
2: Oh, it's the same as usual. Yes, my business is booming. Never done so well. Turnover's up over 200%.
7: Glad to hear it. We're not doing too badly over at our place.
2: Things really took off after I paid Cadell.
7: Ah, yes. Your mysterious lady.
2: Yeah.
7: You'll have no trouble in paying her back?
2: No, none. Piece of cake.
7: And there's been no trouble of any kind?
2: Not a dicky bird.
7: So, it seems as though everything was above board.
2: Yeah, except I can't see the board. I don't know what the board is.
7: Well, not to worry. The loan should be coming up for repayment soon.
2: In just 2 weeks and 3 days.
7: Mm, as soon as that?
2: Yeah, in 17 days I repay my debt.
8: Well, tomorrow's the big day, darling.
2: Yes.
8: You'll be sending the cheque off today.
2: No.
8: No?
2: I'm going to take it.
8: Take it?
2: I'm going to hand it over in person.
8: Oh, Dacre, is that wise?
2: I can't see anything unwise about it.
6: But I mean Zardier or Miss Pode or whatever her name is did tell you to send the money.
2: Yeah, well, but now I'm returning the bread, I want to know a bit more about it.
6: But there's been no trouble for a whole year. Why not let sleeping dogs or a sleeping bitch lie?
2: I'm inquisitive.
6: But remember what we agreed about peace of mind?
2: Yes, but that was when I couldn't pay the money back. When knowledge would have been a liability. Now I can pay it back, knowledge can be an asset. I mean, if the money was dodgy, to be forewarned is to be forearmed.
6: But it might be dangerous.
2: Listen, I'm handing the bread back. Who's going to do anything to me after I've handed it back?
6: Yes, I suppose you're right.
2: Of course I'm right.
6: But, oh, darling, please, be careful.
4: Same street, same house, same wisteria, same door, same date, same month. But 1 year later, here goes. Wisteria, mysteria. Zadia, my mystery madam. Am I going to lift the veil, pierce the mists, shine light on? Ah, here she comes. Not Zadia. Older. Plump. Jolly.
9: Hello. Good morning.
4: I've come to see Zardia. Mrs. Pode?
9: Hey? Oh, sorry, dear. I think you've come to the wrong house.
4: No, that's the right house. It's the only one with wisteria down the whole street.
9: Oh, I know, and it's lovely.
4: It's very nice.
9: Oh, I do love it. Lovely colour. Especially at this time of year.
4: Are you saying that Zardia doesn't live here?
9: Yes, I am. Sorry, sweetheart.
4: But I came here a year ago. She was living here then.
9: Oh, well. That explains it then.
4: Yeah?
9: You see, we've only been here 9 months, my hubby and me. We only bought the house 9 months ago. Partly because of the wisteria.
4: Who did you buy it from?
9: Oh, I don't know.
4: Well, did you buy it off Zardia?
9: Oh, I don't know, love. You see, we just dealt with the estate agent. I've no idea who had the house before.
4: You've never heard of Zardia or Mrs. Poe?
9: Oh, no, dear. I'm sorry, I haven't. I mean, I'm sure I'd remember if I had. Because they're such funny names, aren't they? Oh, I really wish I could help. What are you trying to find? Something important, is it?
4: Yes. I want to repay some money.
9: Hey? Oh, well, dear. If you can't find her, I'd hold on to it. Oh, I wish I couldn't find the people I owe money to. If I was you, dear, I wouldn't look too hard.
6: Why not keep the money?
2: No.
6: Or at least keep it until Zardia asks for it back.
2: I'm an honest man. I made a deal. I want to keep it.
6: But Zardia's made it impossible to keep it.
2: Well...
6: If you posted the cheque to the house, you wouldn't have got it.
2: Never mind.
6: But she's disappeared.
2: I can't hold on to the money.
6: Why?
2: I'd feel uneasy.
6: Why? Zardia doesn't seem to want it back.
2: Maybe.
6: I mean, that's obvious.
2: Maybe.
6: And if she does, she can't blame you.
2: Maybe, but I won't feel comfortable until I've managed to pay it back. I mean, if there's something dodgy about it and I hold on to it, I could be in dead shtuck.
6: Well, the whole argument's academic anyway, since Zardia's vanished.
2: Well, maybe I can unvanish her.
6: How?
2: I'll go back to the house and talk to Mrs. Wisteria.
6: But she doesn't know anything.
2: She should know the name of the estate agents who sold her the house. And they should know the whereabouts of the previous owner.
4: 25, 26, 27, 28, 29, 30. Damn it! There can't be anybody in. My finger's numb with pressing the button. No lights, no sound. I'll have to come back tomorrow. Driving along. Nice morning. Be at the office soon. Not as much traffic as there sometimes is. Why's that? I neither know nor care. I'll pop in to see Mrs. Wisteria again this afternoon when I've finished in the office. No need to dash down there. She's not going to disappear. No hysteria about Mrs. Wisteria. No. And I've got a lot to attend to this morning. Swing into the car park. Sort out that batch that's gone astray near Nippon. Give Greenwood the chop.
10: He may have been with the firm from the start, but we can't carry any passengers. That's right. That's the way things have to be. Have I got everything? Yes, I think so. Yes, it's a good morning. Not too hot. Nice brisk breeze, conducive to effort and efficiency. Yes, it's the kind of morning I like. The kind of morning when... Oh, my head. Oh, the pain. Terrible throbbing. Where am I? Complete darkness. A black hole. Where am I? Oh! Come on. Explore. Sit up. Oh, God, I feel so lousy. A hangover without having a drink. What's this I'm sitting on? Some sort of bed? Bunk? Yeah. Come on. Stand up. Oh! Slowly does it. Am I gonna fall over? No, no. Come on. Walk. One step at a time. Slowly does it. Just one step. Two. Put out my hand. A wall. A porous feeling. What is this? A cork-lined room? What am I supposed to do? Write a novel? Oh, cut out the jokes. I'm not strong enough for them. Move forward. Reach out. Another wall. Same feel to it. Yes. Now, turn around. Walk. Come on, grope. Grope. A door. Same texture. What is this place? A cell? A padded cell? Is that possible? Oh. I still feel like the morning after without having the night before. Let's grope our way back to the bed. Slowly. Easy does it. Here we are. Gently lower myself. Yes. Is it possible I'm in a cell? Oh. Maybe I'm going to find out. Oh. Light. Yeah. Somebody silhouetted against the light. It's dull light. A bloke. A peaked cap. A uniform. Where am I? And what am I doing here? And what is this place? No reaction. Doesn't move. Can't see his face. Just a black shape. Come on. Answer me. What the hell am I doing here? He's coming in. Is he going to clobber me? He switched on the light. A uniform? A copper? No, it's more like a prison officer. A screw.
11: Who are you? What is this place? Some kind of nick?
10: No expression. His face is just as blank as when I couldn't see it. He's leaving the cell. No, I was securely locked. Where? Then it would be, wouldn't it? Look around. Not much around to look at. No window. The walls are covered in soundproofing. That's what I felt. I can't hear a thing. Nobody can hear me.
4: What else is there? A table? A bed? A chair? All metal? All fixed to the floor? And in the corner, a loo and a wash basin. God. What a dire place. Can it be a prison? What did I do to get dumped in here? Let me out! How long have I been here? Hours? Days? Can't tell. At least the head stopped thrumming. What am I doing here? Sadia? With money? There must be some connection. But I was trying to pay. To pay! What sort of villains do you over for trying to pay? And this seems to be some sort of nick. I mean, what could Sadia have to do with a nick? But what am I doing in a prison anyway? Oh. Laughing boy again. He's got a tray in his hand. Food.
0: All right, come on. What's this all about? It's something to do with Sadia. Something to do with the money?
4: He's putting the grub on the table. Leaving.
0: You've no right to keep me here! I've committed no crime!
4: Well, at least I've had some food. Baked beans and instant mashed potato. My favourite food. Yeah. But now I'm feeling better, I'm feeling worse. I'm beginning to panic. Panic. Never did like crowded tubes. Never did like lifts. This is a tube that don't run, a lift that don't rise. All I can do is just pace. Oh, let me out, let me out, let me out. I can't take it, I can't. I can't. Oh, come on. Cool it. Cool it, or I'll go round the twist. The only way to survive this is to keep calm and wait to see what happens. I mean, they're feeding me. Keeping me alive. They must have some purpose in mind, otherwise they'd have bumped me off. Feeding time again. Oh, where's the tray?
12: Come with me.
0: Can I believe my ears? Did you speak? No, I'm hallucinating. I've got to be. You can't possibly have spoken. You haven't got a mouth. What have you been putting in the mashed potatoes?
12: Come with me.
0: There it is again. Where'd it come from? Is there a ventriloquist mouse in the cell?
12: Stop talking.
0: Oh, I see. You want to do all the mouth. It's a new experience for you. You want to make up for lost time.
12: On your feet.
0: Whatever you say.
4: Through the door into the passage. Tiled, dim green light. Down the passage. Other doors. Other cells. We're going round a corner. More doors. We're approaching one of them. He's turning the handle. Doesn't need keys. He's pulling the door open. He's ushering me through. A man behind the desk. Large, bald, bits of grey round the sides. Baggy grey suit. Tie askew. Something about the eyes. He's motioning me to sit. I sit. The screw's taking up a position behind my chair. Where am I? A room. It's larger than the cell, but with no window. And with soundproofed walls. Geezer behind the desk's gazing at me.
2: All right. What is this? What am I doing here?
7: Oh, dear, Mr. Abwin, I thought we might be able to dispense with that.
2: Dispense with what?
7: Mr. Abwin, you must have a good idea what this is, and you certainly know why you're here.
2: No, I don't know. Please tell me. I am dying to hear.
7: Oh, very well. This is a government security establishment, and I'm an officer in the counter-espionage service.
2: What? You mean MI5? MI6? Special branch?
7: Yeah, something like that.
2: Oh, no, please. I mean, I've had some incredible experiences in the past 12 months, but this just has to be the winner.
7: Mr. Abwin, you and I share a certain amount of knowledge. You know some things that I know, and I know some things that you know. However, unless you're willing to acknowledge that we share this information, we shall both have a little problem. I shall be unable to learn things that you know but I don't know, and you will remain in this building a long, long time.
2: Oh, yes, I do have a problem. I know nothing about espionage. I don't know what you're talking about. There's been some mistake.
7: Oh, what a pity. I see you want to play games.
2: No, I don't. I hate games.
7: Then why waste both our times?
2: It's my time that's being wasted.
7: Why not admit the basic information we share is correct?
2: How can I admit something I know nothing about? This is out of sight. I want to see a lawyer.
7: Admit that I'm right, and we'll see about a lawyer.
2: Can't you understand? I can't admit anything because I don't know anything.
7: Very well, if you insist. We know that you've been passing top-secret information to an Iraqi agent.
2: What?
7: Come along, Abwin.
2: I don't know what to say.
7: Just say that it's true.
2: I've run out of ways of saying I don't believe it. I've run out of ways of saying I don't believe something's happening.
7: You know that this is happening, and you know that what I say is true.
2: No, I don't know it's true. I know the opposite, that it isn't true.
7: We both know you're lying.
2: It's loony. I don't know any Iraqis. I don't know any agents. I manufacture plastic bottles. The only secret I know is the colour of my typist's knickers.
7: So you don't know any agents?
2: Oh, sure.
7: Ah.
2: Estate agents, news agents.
7: Oh, come on, don't mess about.
2: No, I don't know any secret agents.
7: Oh, no?
2: No.
7: Then what about the lady calling herself Zadia?
2: Zadia?
7: Yes, Zadia.
2: So she's mixed up in this in some way.
7: Yeah, of course she is.
2: You're saying she's an agent?
7: You know she's an agent.
2: No, I don't.
7: But you don't deny you know her.
2: Well, I know her.
7: Of course you do.
2: I know her in a way.
7: What does that mean?
2: But in another way, I don't know her.
7: But this is no time for casuistry, Abwin.
2: Oh, I wouldn't dream of casuistry even if I knew what it was. I mean, I knew her in the sense that I have met her.
7: Of course you've met her.
2: But I know nothing about her. She wouldn't tell me anything. She was deliberately mysterious.
7: You're the one who's being deliberately mysterious.
2: No, I'm not. If she's an agent, I didn't know. If what I had to do with her was somehow mixed up with her being an agent, then I didn't know. You've got the wrong bloke. There's been a mistake.
7: What did you have to do with her, Abwin? A crossed line?
2: Yes.
7: A strange woman offers you a loan?
2: Yes.
7: Out of the blue?
2: Yes.
7: You meet her at King's Cross?
2: Yes.
7: In the buffet of all places?
2: Yes.
7: She reiterates her offer?
2: Yes.
7: No reason given?
2: No.
7: 2 days later, she hands you a cheque.
2: Yes.
7: For well over £88,000.
2: Yes.
7: With no security, no collateral.
2: No.
7: No record of any kind.
2: No.
7: And you really expect me to believe all that?
2: No, I know it's unbelievable. I don't believe it myself.
7: Of course you don't believe it.
2: I don't believe it, but it happened. It really happened. Give me access to my lawyer, my wife, my friends, and I'll prove it happened.
7: Oh, I believe the financial part happened. I believe Zadia gave you a lot of money. Not as some mysterious loan, but as payment for services rendered.
2: I provided no services.
7: You passed on information.
2: I didn't have any information.
7: Valuable information.
2: Where the hell would I get information?
7: You know where.
2: I don't.
7: Of course you do.
2: No.
7: Yes.
2: What are my motives supposed to have been?
7: Oh, that's obvious, isn't it?
2: It's not obvious to me.
7: I don't believe your story about the crossed line. But I know you've had financial difficulties.
2: Oh, I see.
7: Of course you see.
2: Oh, yeah.
0: Yes, it's all clear. In return for money, I provided information.
13: Yes, it's as simple as that.
0: No, it's not as simple as that. I didn't have any information to provide. Where the hell would I get top-secret information?
13: Are we going to continue with this charade?
0: It's not a charade.
13: Am I going to go on telling you things you already know?
0: You haven't told me anything I already know.
13: Very well. I'll go through the bare bones of the case. We know that you have a contact in the Ministry of Defence called Anders Fayburn. We know that Fayburn has been passing top-secret material via you to Zardia, who is a member of an Iraqi security organisation. We know a good deal more. But there's a lot we don't know. It was decided the time had come to ask somebody a few questions. For reasons I won't go into, you were considered the most suitable. That's why you were brought here. We want you to tell us what we don't know. We want you to tell us everything. All the fine details. How you were recruited, the exact nature of the material, when and where it was collected and delivered, the names and descriptions of everyone involved. In this way, you will tell us what we don't know along with what we do know, and the veracity of the new information can be checked against the veracity of the old. We're offering you an opportunity to exculpate yourself. If you're willing to avail yourself of the opportunity, you'll find that we're prepared to be not only forgiving, but grateful. However, if you persist in being uncooperative, you'll grow old in here, and we shall forget where we've hidden the key.
0: Please listen. I know nobody at the Ministry of Defence. I have never passed on any information. I did not know that Zardia was a spy. Now, I'm sure you believe your accusations. I'm sure you're just doing your job. But there's been a terrible mistake. An honest mistake, but a mega one. I don't know how and I don't know why, but you've got the wrong man. It's a case of mistaken identity. And so, if you'll only talk to, and allow me to talk to my lawyer, my wife, my best friends, my business associates, anybody who really knows me, then I'll easily convince you that I'm not a spy.
13: Take Mr. Abwin back to his cell.
0: What a cock-up. What am I going to do? What are people outside doing? What's Edie doing? She must have noticed I haven't come home. What's Aaron doing? What are my workers doing? Greenwood's still shirking. I didn't give him the chop, I got the chop. Talk about a silver lining. Who's looking after the shop? Surely somebody must be doing something. Yeah, yeah. They've got to be. Just hang on. Hang in there, and the balls up will be discovered.
13: Who else did you meet from the Ministry of Defence?
0: I've never met anybody from the Ministry of Defence.
13: How many times did you visit the Iraqi embassy?
0: I don't even know where the Iraqi embassy is.
13: How were you recruited?
0: I wasn't recruited.
13: How did you meet Zardia?
0: I've told you!
13: What was your relationship with Fayburn?
0: I've never met Fayburn.
13: What was the nature of the material?
0: I know nothing about the material.
13: Did it come only from Fayburn's department or from other departments as well?
0: I know nothing about departments.
13: What form was it in? Clear or code? Paper or microfilm?
0: It could have been in takeaway kebabs, as far as I'm concerned. All right. I'm willing to make a deal.
13: A deal?
0: Suppose that I admit that I did pass secret information from Fayburn at the Ministry of Defence to Zardia at the Iraqi embassy and tell you how I was recruited. Will you let me see my lawyer?
13: I've told you that if you're cooperative and tell us everything, we will demonstrate an appropriate gratitude.
0: That's not good enough. What guarantee do I have that if I tell you everything, I'll get anything in return?
13: You have my word for it.
0: Promises, promises. It's not on. I want a deal. I give you something, you give me something.
13: All right, Abwin. You tell me how you were recruited, and you can see your lawyer.
0: I had a cross line. Not last year, 5 years ago.
14: It was 4:15 in the afternoon. It was March the 3rd. I was in financial difficulties. Not with Cadell, with a merchant bank. I just phoned a colleague, not Bailey, when Zadia cut into the line and suggested we meet. I met her the next day at 12 o'clock outside the Orangery in Holland Park. She was wearing an ocelot skin coat. She suggested that I become a courier between her and Fabian so that they need never meet. I needed the money badly, so I accepted. She arranged a meeting with Fabian. I met him 3 days later at 11:30 in the morning at the Enterprise Pub down Red Lion Street.
13: That sounds plausible.
14: You believe me?
13: As I say, it sounds plausible.
14: Okay. When can I see my lawyer? What's the matter?
13: Oh, Abwin, you're going to have to do a lot better than that.
14: What do you mean? You just said it was plausible.
13: Plausible, Abwin, but not true.
14: Why shouldn't it be true?
13: Oh, come along, Abwin. All you've done is regurgitate what I've told you and adapted your cross-line story.
14: You don't believe I had a cross-line?
13: No, I believe you had a cross-line. In fact, I know you had a cross-line. But last year, not 5 years ago, you phoned Bailey about Cadell. Zadia cut in on your line. You met her at King's Cross. She offered you a loan. 2 days later, she gave you a check. A year later, when you tried to repay her, she disappeared. I believe everything you originally told me about Zadia, but we both know that none of it has anything whatsoever to do with your case. Zadia is a somewhat eccentric lady who indulges in enigmatic beneficence, but she has no connection with espionage. Oh, come along, Abwin. You know as well as I do that your real case has nothing to do with the Ministry of Defence. There's no such person as Anders Fabian. I made him up. And Zadia is not an Iraqi spy.
14: My case? What do you mean, my real case? You mean all that stuff you told me? All the stuff you handed out? You mean it was all a lot of crap?
13: Of course it was.
14: But why? Why?
13: I thought I might lull you into thinking we weren't really onto you. That we had, to use your own words, made a mega mistake. I thought that if I could get you to go along with the rubbish, you might inadvertently give yourself away. But no such luck, Abwin. Well, I'll hand it to you. You know your job, all right. You're a professional. And that I respect, as one professional to another. But I have my job to do, too. And now I want to know the truth.
14: The truth? What truth? What bloody truth?
13: The real case, who you've really been spying for.
14: You're mad! You're mad!
13: And until you start telling me the truth, we shall both simply grow older. I want to know everything. And I'm not prepared to prompt you. I shall know when you start telling me the real McCoy. Until then, you'll languish here as a guest of the state.
4: I'll have to escape, yes. It's my only chance. Escape and talk to somebody. Somebody can really help me. My lawyer? Edie? Aaron? No, no, things have gone too far. I need more clout than they've got. Who? The cops? No. They could be in with these security sods. They might slam me straight back in here. What about a journalist? Yes, an investigative journalist. Osmond Keel. That's the guy. Heads a team for the Sunday News. Mass circulation. Very well respected. Yeah, Keel and his team have a top track record for uncovering scandals. Especially security scandals. Yeah. They're the boys for me. I've never met Keel, but I feel I can trust him. But how am I going to reach him? How am I going to get out of here? Well, I'm not a physical man. I was even once chased by a bee. But desperation will give me strength. I'll take the screw by surprise when he brings the crop. Yes, He's accustomed to me being docile. He'll be completely off his guard. As he's putting the grub on the table, I'll spring at him from behind. I'll crack his head against the table. It'll stun him. I'll strip him, put on his uniform, take his truncheon and his keys, and lock him in a cell. Yes, that's what I'll do. But will I manage it? I don't know. I don't know, but I've got to try. Here he comes. Going to the table. Please, God, let me succeed. Stop thinking. Just do. Now, jump.
15: What the bloody...
4: Done. Right. God has brought roast chicken for the first time. Shall I wolf it down? No, don't be silly. This is no time for the inward man. I'm an outward man. Off with my talks. On with his.
14: I got to the main gate. Tried the keys I'd taken from the guard. None fitted. Then I found a piece of plastic in the pocket on the uniform jacket. I stuck it in a slot in the door. There was a buzz. It opened. The gate opened. I just walked away.
3: Oh, it's so good to see you, darling. I've been worried sick about you. I've been keeping the business going with Aaron's help while you've been away. When you didn't return, I phoned Aaron the next morning and together we went to the police. We didn't say anything about the Zardia business. We thought you wouldn't want that. We simply said you'd left for the office and never returned. I must say the police weren't very helpful. They said there wasn't much they could do. Apparently hundreds of people simply disappear every year. They said they'd file you as a missing person and we'd just have to hope you'd turn up. I must say I was shocked and angry that they seemed so inactive and uninterested.
15: It doesn't surprise me. They'll have been tipped off.
14: When these special branch bastards or whatever they are involved in a case, they tell the ordinary build, keep their noses out. They deliberately didn't do anything.
3: Yes, I'm sure you're right. Oh, it's so unjust. They can all gang up against an innocent man and deprive him of his rights.
14: Yeah, that's why I'm going to contact Osmond Keel. He's completely independent of the cops, the security sods, or anyone else. He'll stop at nothing to discover the truth.
3: That's a very wise decision, darling. But come on, love. Before you contact him or do anything else, you need a meal. You must be absolutely famished and worn out. I'll run you a bath and you can get out of that awful uniform. Then while you soak, I'll make your favourite dish.
14: Not baked beans and instant mashed potato.
3: Oh, no, darling. No, lover. Something even more delightful.
14: Let's hope Keel's in. Not away on some assignment.
3: Oh, I do hope so, sweetheart.
16: Sunday News, can I help you?
14: I want to speak to Osmond Keel.
16: Osmond Keel?
14: Yeah.
16: Please hold the line, I'll put you through to his extension.
3: What's happening?
14: I'm being put through to his office.
3: Oh.
17: Osmond Keel's office, Osmond Keel's secretary speaking.
14: I want to speak to Mr. Keel.
17: Who's speaking, please?
14: Oh, my name won't mean anything to Mr. Keel, but I have a story for him.
17: A story?
14: Yeah. I think he'll find it of interest, to put it mildly.
17: Wait a minute, I'll see if Mr. Keel is available.
3: How are you doing?
14: I'm through to his office. I'm waiting for
18: Keel here.
14: Ah, Mr. Keel. Yeah. I'm glad I called you.
18: What might I be doing for you?
14: I can't go into details on the phone. I'm the victim of some sort of security cock-up. I think it could be just your kind of story.
18: Ah. Well, now, I'm always interested in hearing about the blunders of our invisible guardians.
14: Great. So, what? Shall I come round to the Sunday News?
18: No. No, I gather what you want to tell me is for my own ears only at the moment.
19: Yes, definitely.
18: Yes, well, even my own office here has the habit at times of sprouting unwanted ears. So why don't I meet you at a nice, quiet, decent little eatery just round the corner from here?
19: Fine. Which one?
18: Would you know the Anacali?
19: No, I can find it.
18: Ah, good.
19: What time?
18: Would 1 o'clock tomorrow be out of the question?
19: Suits me fine.
18: I'll see you there, then.
19: I don't know what you look like.
18: Sure. They know me well at the Anacali. Just ask, they'll point me out to you.
19: Right. Thanks.
18: Bye.
3: You're going to meet him?
19: Yeah.
3: Oh.
19: Tomorrow. But now I'll have to do a runner. They're bound to look for me here. I've stayed too long already.
3: Oh, love, where will you go?
19: A cheap hotel where I can't be traced. I'll use a false name, use some sort of disguise.
3: Oh, love, please, be careful.
20: Have you decided what you'll be having?
19: I don't see any baked beans and instant mashed potato on the menu.
20: Ah, sure, addiction is a terrible thing.
19: Yeah. I'll just have to make do with a sirloin steak. Well done.
20: Well, there you are, waiter. And bring us another couple of Jamesons to be going on with.
21: Thank you, sir.
19: Back to my story.
20: And a good, juicy story and a half it is, too.
19: You believe me?
20: Well, why shouldn't I? These cloak and dagger fellas are capable of anything.
19: Yeah.
20: Except getting anything right. Gee, Irish joke should be redirected against them. I'm case-hardened, as they say, but your tale takes some beating.
19: Is that right?
20: Oh, it is so. Now, have you spoken to anyone else about your ordeal since you escaped?
19: Only my wife and my best friend.
20: And they can be trusted to keep strictly mum?
19: Completely.
20: Good. Now, tell me again about your man, the one who interrogated you. Give me his description again.
19: It's a large man. He's shambling when he walks. He's untidy. In a baggy grey suit. Bald, high-domed head. Bit of grey hair around the ears. Something about the eyes. I don't know what.
20: Something about the eyes?
19: Yeah. Does that ring any bells?
20: I can't hear any.
19: Oh, pity.
20: But that in itself means little.
19: Yeah?
20: Ah, to be sure.
19: So can you do anything for me?
20: I can't see how I could avoid it. If only half of what you told me is true, something very smelly is going on. I mean, there's been some cross lines of Flann O'Brien proportions, and your rights have been trampled on like nobody's business. And that's just the way these fellas want it to remain. Nobody's business but their own. Well, it's my job and the people I work with to make it our business, to make it what it really is, to make it the public's business.
19: Music to my ears.
20: But your help will be essential. I mean, would you be willing to take part in the investigation?
19: Lead me to it.
20: Grand. Now, before we do anything about your mysterious prison, you must try and ferret out a bit more about it. So the first thing for me and the team to do is ask a few questions here and there and see what we can come up with.
22: Nothing at all?
23: Not a whisper. We've tried every contact who might possibly know somebody who knows somebody who used to know where the bodies are buried, and there's not a one of them has ever heard anything about your secluded hideaway.
22: You can trust them.
23: Oh, we know their strength. Well, some of them we can rely on. That's why I'm totally astounded. In all my time on this beat, I've never come across anything the equal of it. Such total ignorance. It seems your secret prison's so secret that even the Secret Services haven't got a wind of it.
22: Is that possible?
23: Sure. In their world of deceit, anything's possible. Their right hand doesn't know what their right hand's doing. Never mind about the left.
22: Well, what do we do now?
23: Well, I can't help thinking, in spite of what your man with the funny eyes told you, that Zadia is somehow mixed up in all of this. So the one lead we have is the house where she handed you the check.
22: Yes. I was going to return there to get the estate agent's address. Then I got clobbered.
23: Well, let's go over there now and see if the lady of the house is in. Well, there's obviously nobody at home.
22: No.
23: We'll have to come back another time.
22: I don't know about that.
23: Meaning what?
22: Time's not on my side.
23: No.
1: My invisible friends must be hot on my trail.
22: True enough.
1: The occupants of this house may not come back for days.
23: So what are you suggesting?
1: We take a look inside.
23: Oh, no. That could be risky.
1: I need to take risks.
23: We have to take account of the legal situation. The editor of my paper's a very nervous fella. And not without cause. The government has ferocious powers. When the time comes for me to ask him to go to press on this case, he's going to want everything to be completely lawyer-tight. The slightest criminality on our part, and he'll wet his pants and spite the whole thing.
1: You mean if he finds out about it? Now, look, all I'm suggesting is that we quietly nip inside. Find the estate agent's address, nip out again.
23: Oh, you mean we might just somehow find ourselves inside the house?
1: Yes. And we might just somehow find the deeds to the house with the estate agent's name on them.
23: All right, then. We'll have a go, so long as I'm not with you.
1: Let's walk down the side, then.
23: Sure, if the occupants had gone on holiday, they won't have left any doors or windows open.
1: That's where you're wrong. Look. Top section of that window's open.
23: So it is.
1: If one of us stood on the window ledge, they could put their arm through the top. Probably reach down and undo the catch on the main section.
23: Well, it'd better be you, because I'm not here.
1: Okay. Help us up.
23: Right you are. Are you okay?
1: Yeah.
23: Can you reach the latch?
1: I think so. Grand. Just a fraction. More. Done it.
23: Well, this is the kitchen. We'll find nothing here.
1: Let's go through there.
23: Where do you think they might keep their documents?
1: I don't know. In a drawer or something.
23: Or in the bank. I mean, we could be snooping around the wrong building.
1: This is the room where Sadia gave me the check.
23: Are you sure?
1: Yes. It's been redecorated, but the shape's the same. That strange alcove.
23: Let's halve the work. I'll look down here. You have a shufty upstairs.
1: Right.
23: And be careful not to disturb anything. If you really have to move something, make sure you put it back exactly in the same place.
1: Message understood. It'll be as though we'd never been here.
23: You found something?
1: Yeah. In a desk upstairs.
23: What?
1: A passport. Mrs. E. Dabbs. Mrs. Wisteria.
23: You what?
1: The photos of the woman who bought the house.
23: Oh. So the woman keeps her own passport in her own house. Where does that get us?
1: I also found a letter.
23: A letter?
1: Yeah.
23: Who from?
1: Mr. Dabbs.
23: Well, a man still has a right to write a letter to his own wife. They haven't abolished that yet.
1: But listen to what's in the letter. He starts off by apologising for not having written for some time. Then he goes on to say he's well. He's bought a new can opener and floor cloths. And then he asks about the tenants. Has Mrs. Dabbs seen any of the old tenants recently?
23: Well, apart from rivaling James Joyce as a correspondent, I don't see the significance of any of that.
1: Ah, but just cop the names of the tenants. Umberto, Kim, Jocelyn, Zadia.
23: Zadia?
1: Yeah. Mrs. Dabbs lied to me. She didn't buy the house in the last 12 months. Zadia was her tenant. She owned the house when I met Zadia here. Mrs. Dabbs is definitely connected with Zadia.
23: Was the letter written recently?
1: It's dated 6 days ago.
23: Is there an address on it?
1: There sure is. I think we should check it out.
22: It's a block of flats.
23: There's no Dabbs on the entry phone buttons.
22: No.
23: You sure it's the right place?
22: It has to be.
23: Oh, well. Shall I ring a bell at random and ask?
22: Yeah.
5: Yeah?
23: I'm looking for a Mr. Dabbs.
5: Number 4, the caretaker.
23: Oh, thanks. You heard that?
22: Yeah.
23: Right, well, I'll press number 4.
22: Right.
5: Hello?
23: Would that be Mr. Dabbs?
5: Yeah? Who's there?
23: Acquaintances of your wife. Could we come in, please?
5: Oh, all right.
8: Well, I'm willing to talk, because I ain't got nothing to hide. I mean, I've been divorced from Mrs. Dabbs these many years, although she continues to use the old surname. I don't hardly ever see her, but we keep up a sort of sporadic correspondence. I ain't got the slightest who she might have gone and got herself involved with. As far as I'm concerned, that Zardia is nothing more than a tenant.

0: undetectable way in which any blower in the country could be tapped by a remote control. I mean, from a single centre without any bugging devices having to be installed. Well, there was this screw in the nick. Actually, he was first officer, called Jackman. And I became quite matey with him, insofar as it's impossible to be matey with a screw. After a bit, I told Jackman about my phone tapping system. He provided me with paper and pencils and whatever else I might need. Then shortly before my release, one day when I come back to my Peter for exercise, I discovered all my designs and my calculations, everything had been removed. When I asked Jackman about them, he became very threatening. He warned me to forget all about them and keep my mouth shut. He reminded me I was shortly for release, and he said I should be careful not to prejudice me departure. Well, I came out and I never see Jackman again. Outside, I tried to interest people in my invention, which, although I say it myself, was revolutionary. But I didn't get any takers. I mean, nobody'd take me seriously. Then my marriage fell apart. I became completely demoralised. Ended up working here as the caretaker. If Jackman or anyone else ever did anything about my invention, I ain't never heard nothing about it. And to tell you the truth, I don't see how they could have done. That's just about all I can tell you.
1: What was this Jackman like? Can you describe him?
0: Yeah. He was a big bloke. Sort of clumsy with hardly any hair on his head. And funny for a screw, he was dead scruffy. His uniform never seemed to fit him properly. Looked as though he kept in it.
1: Anything else?
0: Yeah. There was something odd about his eyes. I can't put my finger on it.
2: That's your man in the secret prison.
3: What's it all about?
4: Oh, Jesus, I'm utterly flummoxed. I must confess, I don't know. It's a one-off as far as I'm concerned. We've never come across its like.
3: Yeah. Well, what next?
4: Well, I suggest we both take a day off. Put our thinking caps on. Both do a little cogitation and see what we come up with.
5: I've come to a series of conclusions.
6: Have you now?
5: Nobody in the security world has ever heard of the secret prison.
6: Huh?
5: Jackman and Zadia are part of an illegal organization using an illegal device. The place where I was held has nothing to do with national security, nothing to do with the state. It's an illegal establishment, a sort of private prison.
6: I think you have the truth about it.
4: I was moving in the same direction myself, but sure, aren't I an awful slow coach? I think it's time we paid a visit to your private prison. It's time you took us there.
5: When?
4: Just as soon as I can get things organised. We'll take two members of the team with us. One of them's licensed to carry a gun, and the other's a photographer. We all four of us have hand radios, so that if there's the slightest hint of trouble, we can radio the police and the paper. And so, thus prepared, we'll drive to your faraway moorland.
5: The perimeter fence.
4: At last. There's a phone by the gate. I'll announce our arrival. Hello there. To whoever's listening, my name's Osmond Keel, and I'm here with a bunch of journalists from the Sunday News. I wonder if you might come in and have a few words with you. A reception committee.
0: Screws. Half a dozen screws.
4: Well, don't worry. Robson has his gun, and we all have our radios. Sunday News will make sure we don't disappear.
7: Which one of you is Mr. Keel?
4: Well, to be sure, that's me.
7: Will you and your colleagues please accompany us?
4: Certainly. But I warn you, one of us is armed, we have radios, and we have a national paper behind us.
7: I can assure you, you'll come to no harm, Mr. Keel.
4: Very good. Then in we go.

0: Sadia.
1: Hello, Dacre.
2: We meet again, Abwin.
0: Yeah, I'm full of nostalgia.
2: Congratulations, Sweeney. You've done a grand job bringing our man back to us.
3: Thanks, Jackman.
0: You're not Osmond Keel.
3: No.
0: You're not a journalist.
3: No. Sorry, Dacre. I could never master the short sentence.
2: I'm afraid that Sweeney and his team are all members of our little organisation. You haven't brought them to the prison. They've brought you back here.
0: Well, what can I say? I've said it all before. I believe I don't believe it. I don't believe I do believe it.
1: Let's all sit down, shall we?
2: All right, Abwin. Since you know so much, we might as well tell you the rest. I'll start with a little self-revelation. I have really only one talent, and that is for contemplation. I hate exertion of any kind which might interfere with my reflections, and that is why I chose, grotesque as it may appear, to become a prison officer. In the main, a prison officer's life is one of uneventful routine, and like the unfortunates he watches over, he has plenty of time to think. However, this did not prevent me from hoping that someday I might be able to improve my situation and elevate myself into something rather more gracious and lucrative. I often used to muse about all the unwanted people in the world, and about all the people who, though they might flinch from having someone killed, might entertain the idea of having them disappear for a while. If there were commercial contracts to exterminate, why should there not be commercial contracts to incarcerate? Why shouldn't there be a private lockup hidden away somewhere? Money to set up such an enterprise would present no problem. As a prison officer, I'd encountered enough inhabitants of the underworld to know where I might find it. No, the problem was, how might one find prospective clients? And one day, Dabbs arrived in Dewsbury Jail and provided me with the answer. When he was released, he and his wife, to whom he's still happily married, were only too pleased to help me organise the venture and recruit other people.
1: Including me. Each day I phone every number on a page of a telephone directory. Often there's no conversation, or even if there is, it is usually of no interest. But on rare occasions, I am able to eavesdrop on a dialogue which holds out genuine promise. I find myself listening to a person or persons who really do have a reason for wishing someone would vanish for a time. At an appropriate point, I announce my presence on the line and offer some kind of financial or professional assistance. If this leads to a meeting, in a public place where no one will be recognised and the private conversation will be lost amongst the crowd, I first of all discover whether the potential client or clients are wealthy enough to pay for what I have to offer. And if they are, I start to make hints about being ruthless until it becomes clear whether or not they are unscrupulous enough to accept a proposal. Only when I'm completely sure do I drop my pretense and suggest a contract.
2: The victims, or contractees, are drugged and brought here. They're told they're in a government security establishment and accused of being traitors. They will not be allowed to see anyone until they tell the truth. But since there is no truth to tell, they never see anyone. However, the time comes when the prisoner has served his or her sentence, when the client no longer needs them out of the way, and we have to release them. The prisoner is told that a terrible blunder has been made. We apologise profusely and assure them that they are being returned to freedom. However, before we do so, they must sign the Official Secrets Act, and under no circumstances must they ever divulge what has happened to them. We also contact anyone connected with them in the outside world who would expect an explanation for their absence, and also bind them to secrecy. Everything's been running smoothly for quite a number of years now, and we've never come unstuck. That is, until Zadia cut into your line.
0: But if only I had realised. If only I'd known. If you'd only come out with it, I'd have had Cadell removed. Of course I would have bunged him in here for 6 months. That's all I needed, 6 months. I told you that. My business was doing great. I could easily have paid him off and your fees.
1: No, you had the means, but you seemed to lack the inclination.
0: You should have made the hints stronger.
1: I made them as strongly as I ever do.
0: You shouldn't have given up on me.
1: I had no option. You didn't respond.
0: You didn't give me a fair chance.
1: I gave you exactly the same chance I give anyone else. When you didn't respond, I did what I always do in such cases. I said I'd phone you the next day and bid you goodbye. I had no intention of phoning you. And if you hadn't noticed the card in my bag, that is where the matter would have ended. When you traced me to the house, you created a very dangerous situation. All our monitoring equipment was in the basement of that house. One call to the police and we would have been finished.
2: Zadia phoned me, and I told her to give you the money. It seemed to me that if you received the money, you'd leave us alone for a time. We removed the phone-tapping equipment from the basement of the house, although the Dabbses continued to live there. We imagined that when the year was up, you'd either post the money to the house or hold on to it. When you attempted to deliver it in person, Mrs. Dabbs tried to persuade you to keep it in the hope that you wouldn't return. When you did, we had a little plan worked out for you. You'd sentenced yourself to a stretch in this place. We gave you the usual security routine until we could think of something better. Then you escaped. We guessed that you'd probably head for home, and we put a tap on your phone. When you dialed the Sunday news, you were at first put through to the paper, but when you asked to speak to Keel, your line was instantly switched to one of our ladies who posed as his secretary.
0: So everything that happened in the so-called investigation was rigged?
3: Yeah, to be sure, Dacre. Truly and honestly rigged.
0: Rigged? Yeah. Everything's been rigged. All the way down the line. Ever since the crossed line. Well, what are you going to rig me up with now? A coffin made out of one of my own containers?
2: Not at all. We want to make you an offer.
0: What offer?
2: How would you like to join us?
0: Join you?
2: Yeah. Join our little organization.
0: Me?
1: Yes. Your tenacity and initiative have impressed us.
0: Well, thanks. Yes. I'm flattered. I'm very impressed with what you're doing. I don't disapprove. Far from it. Oh, no. And I'm not afraid of being ruthless.
2: Good. But before you join us, we must ask you to take part in a little test. A kind of inauguration.
0: Fine. Fine. You can count on me.
1: After you'd absconded, whilst your phone was being monitored but before you arrived home, I eavesdropped on the following conversation.
4: We really had some wonderful times together.
5: Yes, we have.
4: Those days we stayed in bed all day and had to phone out for meals.
5: Yes, I'll never forget them.
0: What? Edie? Aaron? Having it away?
1: Yes, they've been having it away whilst you were away.
0: The treacherous bastard! The treacherous bitch!
1: But as the conversation continued, it became apparent that Aaron's ardour had begun to cool and he wanted the affair to end, whereas Edie was still besotted and wanted it to go on. Obviously, Aaron was a potential client. I cut into one of his subsequent phone calls and arranged to meet him. He readily deciphered my signals and agreed that Edie should be abducted.
2: And that will be your task, to abduct your wife.
0: Abduct Edie?
2: Yes. Drug her and bring her here. That will prove your commitment and suitability for membership of the organization.
0: I can't do that.
2: Why not?
0: It's inhuman. You're asking me to bring in my own wife. I don't care what she's done with Bailey. Nobody could accept a test like that.
1: You're mistaken. I brought in my own husband.
2: I'm sorry that you failed the test. You seemed promising. But you have a serious flaw. Your dilemma is that you are ruthless when you should be scrupulous, and scrupulous when you should be ruthless. You were ruthless in your domestic life and ordinary business affairs, but you had scruples which prevented you from picking up Zadia's signals at King's Cross. You were ruthless enough to take the money in extremely dubious circumstances, but you were scrupulous about paying it back. If you'd been ruthless, then you wouldn't be here now. And just now, when ruthlessness was absolutely essential, it was your scruples which came to the fore. Although this private prison is a business, and we have no pretensions to any higher purpose, perhaps there is some strange kind of justice involved. Perhaps the sentences people receive are sometimes in some way appropriate. If you'd passed the test, what you're about to hear would have been rescinded in your favour, and a new arrangement would have been made with you.
1: We misled you about Edie and Aaron. Here's a tape made after you'd arrived home.
4: Oh, I do love you, Aaron. I really do.
5: And I love you, Edie.
4: Things were so brilliant whilst Dacre was away.
5: And now the sod's turned up again.
4: Yes, what a turd he is.
5: I hope the security guys catch him soon.
4: Yes, but that won't do us much good.
5: I know.
4: With the Sunday News on his side, he'll be able to prove his innocence.
5: Innocence?
4: I know, it's a misuse of the word.
5: Yes, but he'll be able to prove he's not a spy and...
4: And the nightmare will return.
5: That's about the size of it.
4: Oh, Aaron, what are we...
1: I'm sorry, but we have a crossed line. And I couldn't help overhearing your conversation. Why do you hate Habwin so much?
6: I've been married to him for more than 10 years. And during the whole of that time, he's neglected and humiliated me. We never went out. Never visited friends. Never had holidays. He never showed me the slightest affection. But the most cruel thing of all, he denied me children. Because they would have taken up too much of his valuable time making money out of lavatory fluid containers.
1: Why didn't you leave him?
6: Have you noticed his temper?
7: He's violent and ruthless to his employees and business associates. Often when there's not the slightest reason to be. It's true that Cadell is a shark. But he was only pressing Abwin with such ferocity because Abwin had been ruthless to him. As for me, he calls himself my best friend, but he only gets in touch with me when he needs something. I helped him some years ago, almost ruined my own company in the process, and never received a word of thanks.
6: Our mutual hatred of him drew us together.
7: When he got into trouble with Cadell, we hoped Cadell would take his business.
6: Since his business was his life, we hoped he might kill himself.
7: When he phoned me for help, I could easily have loaned him the money.
6: When he disappeared, we hoped he'd never return.
7: We suspected he'd got mixed up with some very heavy people.
6: We deliberately did nothing about it.
1: How long do you want him out of the way?
7: Well, as far as I'm concerned...
6: And as far as I'm concerned...
7: Abwin can remain in your private prison...
6: For the rest of his life.
7: That's right. For the rest of his life.
8: No!
9: 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Jackman, Graham Padden. Edie, Catherine Hurlbut. Aaron, David Van. Mrs. Dabbs, Joyce Gibbs. Mr. Dabbs, Simon Carter. Keel, Terry Malloy. Yatta, Gillian Goodman. Prison Officer, David Halliwell. Other parts were played by members of the cast. Crossed Lines was directed in our Pebble Mill Studios by Philip Martin.

0: 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We provide the shows. Your mind provides the pictures.
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0: pictures.
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3: 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And take it easy.
2: Can't wait. Can't wait.
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1: OK. And tapes?
0: Four packs of five should keep you going. Batteries?
1: You fit them, please.
0: Yeah, no problem.
1: Will they last 24 hours?
0: Le Mans, is it, sir? No problem. See, the battery slot in here like this. Very easy. Child of three.
1: Get me a child of three, then.
0: Sorry?
1: Marx Brothers.
0: Sir?
1: Groucho, Harpo, Chico and Carl.
0: A lot of our customers find this carry case a good investment. Soft and light, it protects...
1: Okay.
0: Good choice. The brand. Last in stock. A spare tape slot in here, and the camcorder goes in like this. Yeah, how would you like to pay, sir? Cash, or cheque, or credit card?
1: Oh, sorry.
0: Barrett,
1: sorry!
0: Guys,
1: sorry, I've just got
0: alarm! Someone get the alarm! Get the alarm! Get

0: Tell me about it.
1: It's a farmer's, Abby.
0: Let me guess, a dairy farmer.
1: Next slide.
0: Next. What is this, Nick?
1: A cow.
0: And?
1: Well, we could use it to reinforce that bit, you know, the stuff about...
0: I think the campaigns department at Homedale will be up on what a cow looks like.
1: Yeah, but used at the right...
0: We've got less than 24 hours till the presentation, Nick.
1: Sorry.
2: You know, I wonder what a cow really feels like. What do they think about?
0: What are you getting at?
2: Sorry.
0: Oh, no, I'm sorry, Jim. I don't know what came over me. Next, please, Nick. No, no, no! Horror, horror, horror! Get rid of that immediately! Shred it! Eat the shreddings for lunch!
2: What's that?
1: The very latest in milking parlours.
2: Look more like a nuclear power station.
1: Mm, you don't get your buxom, rosy-cheeked wenches with a pail hanging from each shoulder
0: enough
1: anymore.
0: Enough of your fantasies, Nick. Come on, the diary's looking ominously blank. We need Homedale dairies.
3: I don't want you tiring yourself out on this, so it's not worth it. Save your strength.
0: Oh, for Christ's sake, Greg, stop cotton-wooling me.
3: There's a right way and a wrong way to do things.
0: Yeah, your way and my way.
3: Zozo.
0: Well, we are ready for this, aren't we?
3: How long have we been joint mortgaged?
0: Yeah, but mortgages...
3: And everyone rows. We just zapped all ours in one mega hit.
0: I mean, I gave in to you.
3: I mean, you started fulfilling your potential. What's wrong with that?
0: Did I really?
3: Does the Pope shit in the woods?
0: It's just, I don't...
3: Talented, creative, beautiful, but crazy. You haven't forgotten I've got that guy coming to quote for the Conservatory tomorrow morning.
0: Oh, I've got to get an early start.
3: My flight's at 7.
0: Oh, I don't understand Conservatives, Greg. He'll blind me with science.
3: He works out the details. You just tell him what style he wants. You do know what you want, don't you, Zoe?
0: Oh, I don't know what I do now. I mean, do we really need one?
3: He'll show you the catalogue, all the different shapes and veneers and everything, and you choose.
4: You Choose by Jonathan Myerson, with Amanda Root as Zoe, Nathaniel Parker as Simon, and Jonathan Cullen as Greg. You Choose.

0: People, people, people. Man, woman, man, man. Man, woman, man, man, woman. Love, hate, despair. Love, hate, despair. Love, hate, despair.
1: Every time
0: love.
1: We say goodbye,
0: continuous
1: I die.
0: Fear of danger of violent
1: who
0: death.
1: Who are the birds above me? Who must be in the know? Will they allow you to go? Oi! Will you still love me the bow? Oi, oi, you know, just ten pence, come on, just 10 pence, will you? Oh, it's hot, it's hot, it's too darn hot. Here, you won't feel me, I'll do you my special.
0: I haven't got any money on me, keep going.
1: Many a tear has to fall, doo-dee-doo-doo. But it's all in the game, so go look, give us a quid.
0: Sorry, I got nothing, keep singing, it's good.
1: Give us a quid, I'll let you feel me special.
0: I haven't got any. Hey, come on.
1: Give me the camera then.
0: No, I told you, I said...
1: I want a quid.
0: Look, I haven't got anything. Please, nothing. I'll show you my...
1: Here, lady, give us a quid. Oh, well, come on, mate. Look, 50 pence, that's all.
0: Zoe.
1: 50 pence, come on.
2: Get off.
1: 50 pence, 50p.
2: Zoe.
1: I did you my splash.
2: Zoe.
1: Just 10 pence, for shit's sake. Look, I missed all them baggers because of you.
3: Zoe, I've got so much to tell you.
1: I'm not singing for you no more. Come on, piss off, go on. I'm not scared of you.
0: Zoe, I'll tell you everything.
1: I'm not scared of you.
4: I wish you'd get that bloody alarm fixed.
5: Look who's talking.
4: Hey, no, they got him at last.
5: No.
4: Smashed his window and got his blaupunkt. Yes. Where to go, Desmond?
5: I hope you're next.
4: Oh, is that moodiness?
5: No, just it.
4: 3 days left to prove yourself. Then I'm on to the Vatican for an annulment. You haven't forgotten Paul and Emma tonight?
5: I can't cook. I've got this milk pitcher through and I want to get it.
4: It's all right. I've ordered stuff in. Are you tired?
5: Only because I've been working so hard.
4: Slightly nauseous?
5: Only the thought of Em's latest outfit. God, they're always...
4: Paul earns it.
5: Yeah, she spends it. And you can't get annulled if you're not even married.
6: Never! You'll never trap me like that. Never!
7: 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But you've only got till the end of the month, so hurry. And remember what Lord Harry says.
8: If it wasn't the best, I couldn't sell it. And if it wasn't true, I couldn't say it.
5: Oh, shut up, Harry Seelig. It's such an old gag.

0: your drinking, Zoe. Espresso, cappuccino, double mocha. You go into a croissant shop and buy it, smiling sombrero on a plastic cup. I see a man in a helicopter. Can you, Zoe? He's staring down at the ocean and he's pleading with them, gripping the bulkhead, the hands pushing him, well fed. He's saying something about his mother, about God, about not being forgotten. And now his legs are bicycling, like a spider trying to find out a foothold in the air, clawing at nothingness. He hits the water with a slap, the shoe bouncing off and up, turning and turning in an arc, and then gone. Enjoy your coffee, Zoe. They're drinking me up now, trying to stop me knowing. They don't want us to know, Zoe. They'll never...
1: Are you filming me?
0: I will if you want. Tell me what you think.
1: About what?
0: Anything. Arms to Iraq, third world debt, Maastricht, cappuccino, your job.
1: Oi, stop that. Now stop filming. You from the DSS?
0: No.
1: How do I know?
0: I'm just filming. I like filming.
1: You from the TV?
0: Don't even own one.
1: You barking mad or what?
0: So they say.
1: You are, aren't you? Well, barking. Oh, there's always one.
0: There's another man too scared to choose for himself, Zoe. You have to start now. I see all this, I do. I see the world and every man in it, every woman, every child. And it's drowning me. I'm suffocating, Zoe. Look at me, Zoe.
2: In a circle.
3: Last chance, go.
4: It's better for you than Coke, beer, Bovril, juice, coffee.
2: Keep clear of coffee.
4: It's British, it's cheaper.
3: All research says C1, C2's, D's don't think of milk as a drink in its own right.
4: Well, then let's hit them hard. We've got to be bullish about this.
3: Oh, Nick.
4: Sorry. But if this is going to be a successful marketing, we've got to make them want it. C's and D's will never choose milk spontaneously.
3: Go on.
4: Well, if they're going to take it off the shelf, you've got to make milk look sexy.
3: Yes, but not sexy, sexy, just sexy.
4: Enfin, there's only one sexy, Jen.
3: So what are you suggesting? Naked women draped over the pinter, their tits hanging in it?
4: And naked men, for whom read dicks. I don't want to be sexist about this.
3: You can't market everything with bodies.
4: Who said pistachio ripple had anything to do with the clitoral orgasm? But they promised you one, and you bought it.
3: It's good ice cream. Zoe, what do you think?
2: Oh, bloody hell, Jenny. It's no good fighting it. The days of people choosing what's best for them are long past. How long have you been in this business?
0: Last tape, Zoe. Southwark High Street. Here, you have black. You have white. You have grey. Black, white, black, grey. You want colour, you've got to pay. Buy your colour here. We've got shops. We've got W.H. Smith's, Halifax, Ladbrokes Health and Beauty Dispensing Chemist, R. Price, and McDonald's. A woman, she's a mother, she has three children. Where does she live?
5: Hi, what can I get you?
0: She takes a sheet of newspaper, she screws it up into a ball, soaks it in water, and leaves it until the paper's soft.
5: What can I get you, sir?
0: She kneads it into three small balls and passes one to each of her children.
5: If you don't require anything, sir, would you mind stepping aside to let the other people through? They're hungry.
0: They drink plenty of water with them and they feel nice and full.
5: If you don't stop filming, I'm going to have to go and get the manager, sir.
0: It's all right, I'm going. I've got a meeting.
5: Sorry about that, everyone. Probably a vegetarian.
6: Do you?
0: I look like shit. You don't.
6: Oh, God, I think I do. I hate all this. You know, power dressing. It's crazy. And look at me.
0: You look strong. I like it.
6: That's incredible. Simon. My God, it's been so long.
0: Yeah.
6: So, What are you doing now?
0: Talking to you. It's enough for me.
6: Oh, come on, Simon.
0: I'm going up to North London.
6: So, well, you're a North Londoner now?
0: I'm looking for somewhere quiet.
6: I see. Right. And you're filming something with that camera?
0: I'm filming you. For you.
6: Aren't you cold dressed like that?
0: Someone needed my jacket. It's very good to see you, Zoe.
6: Right. So you're filming. Are you in movies these days? I mean, you know, for a job.
0: I do community work. I work for the community.
6: Right.
0: Leave the work against the community to everyone else.
6: I see your dad on the telly all the time. I mean, who doesn't?
0: People without televisions.
6: Oh, can't be many of them left.
0: Bare, echoing flats packed with washing machines, personal computers, robo-chefs, and Lord Harry's fixed smile on the screen in the corner watching the cockroaches.
6: Well, yes. God, it's been... how long is it?
0: 8 years.
6: God, it seems like a different age, doesn't it?
0: I've seen nothing change.
6: Well, I mean, you know, students, ideals, all that.
0: Yes, hopes do change. I always hoped I'd see you again. I wanted to see you so much before.
6: Oh, God, look, I change here.
0: I know.
6: Look, why don't we meet properly and have a drink? What's your number?
0: I'm going to send you something.
6: Right. Well, that's not a change letter.
0: These films are for you.
6: Okay. Well, look, here, I'll give you my address.
0: I've got it.
6: Okay, right. Bye then. You must come round for dinner or something. I know Greg...
0: I've got your address, Zoe.
6: Right, I'll see you then. Okay, see you soon.
0: Bye, Zoe.
7: Camden Town, Kentish Town, Tufnell Park, Archway, Highgate, East Finchley, Finchley Central, West Finchley, Woodside Park, Totteridge and Whetstone. Hi, Barnet!
8: Shut it, mate!
4: That's all we need. They've forgotten the dill sauce.
6: It's only Paul and Aaron.
4: It's what we've paid for.
6: Oh, it's here. It's okay.
4: Isn't that the horseradish?
6: Well, if it is, I'm worried.
4: Here, put it into this.
6: Do you really think anyone will notice?
4: Okay, I'll do it.
6: No, I'll do it. You go and get the wine. Guess who I ran into today?
9: Lord Lucan?
6: Yeah, try again.
9: Captain Oates, Neil Kinnock.
6: No. Simon Selig.
9: The Honourable Simon Selig?
6: He doesn't use his title.
9: Oh, how was the old anarcho-syndicalist, Trotskyist, roll-your-ownist?
6: It's hard to tell, he didn't say much.
9: Quietly seething political ferment, I love it.
6: I couldn't find much to say either.
9: The ember's gone cold, eh?
6: He looked terrible. I'm really pale.
9: Past master of the put-upon look.
6: Oh, God, just because he's an idealist, you think he's a loony. Just because he wanted to change things. So do I, you know.
9: Oh, come on, Zoe. He's in a parallel universe. Wasn't he in therapy or something, even at college?
6: So?
9: He's on leave from reality.
6: Oh, I don't want to talk about it.
9: Now, there's nothing wrong with idealism, Zoe. I've always admired yours, but face it, Simon Selig was one step beyond.
6: You just can't be nice about him, can you? Christ, we're only together about a year.
9: 22 months. And when we first met, you said he was the love of your life.
6: 10 years ago, Greg.
9: Yeah, I was only teasing. I didn't mean it.
6: Yes, you did.
9: I just hate him... Put that knife down. I just hate him having got to you first.
6: Well, you always say it's the last battle that counts.
9: Mm. Oh. Let's go to bed.
6: Well, they'll be here in half an hour.
9: You can always make time if you choose to.
6: All right. What's it to be? Upstairs or rampant on the kitchen table?
9: No, forget it, if you're going to be like that.
6: Why not, Greg?
9: It doesn't matter. Let's get on with the food.
6: What did I say?
9: I've got to get this wine breathing.
0: This is where the city ends, Zoe. Streets into a wasteland. Wasteland into concrete. Sand into cement, soil into tarmac, What in all this can you see? It's flashing light in hearts. There's Mortmain there. Floodlights burning upwards. Smokestack, barbed wire, juggernauts. Like it. Railway cuts through there. Straight on King's Cross.
5: Really, Greg, you wouldn't believe it. A whole queue of beds lined up along the corridor and old people just lying in them. Awesome.
10: We went straight home.
6: What about your arm?
10: I went to see my man the next day.
5: I mean, there was a woman there, huge, coloured, wobbling, you know, two seats on the bus type.
11: What's a bus?
5: She thought she was having a heart attack. Guess what the actual diagnosis was?
10: She told us all of
5: it. She was having a baby. She didn't know. In labour. I mean, she wasn't entirely, you know.
10: No one who has a baby is.
6: Oh, he's laying it on the line.
10: Well, have you seen the havoc they create? Have you seen?
5: He doesn't mean it.
10: I bloody do.
6: I can see you two with kids, sending them off to school with their little rugby boots, trunks on the platform, socks round the ankle.
5: We'll have to wait for that. As usual, Paul has a master plan.
6: Yeah?
10: I've told you about my little dream, haven't I?
11: The only dreams you've ever told me are wet.
5: Greg.
6: Well,
10: Em and I, we've started this trust fund. It's a tax avoidance act. And in about 7 or 8 years, I'm going to give up the bank and start doing what I want.
5: By then, there should be enough in the fund to go on living like now. So, no babies for Emma until we break the seven-figure barrier.
10: You agreed to it.
5: I know, darling. Just teasing.
0: 11 minutes of tape left, sorry. 11:36. 35. Everything means something. And this means nothing. Really.
10: This is going to sound silly, but, well, what I've always wanted to... I want to make things.
6: Things?
10: Well, you know, yes, I actually make something. Furniture. Beautiful furniture. Beautiful wood.
6: I didn't know you did that sort of thing.
5: He doesn't.
10: I'm going to learn. Get a real craftsman to teach me. I want to do something worthwhile.
11: I'm making teak cocktail cabinets.
10: Renewable sources only, Greg.
6: But if it's what you want to do, I mean, if it's what you'd enjoy, why not go out and do it now?
10: Oh, we couldn't remotely afford it.
6: Oh, stop talking. Do it.
10: You have heard of money, haven't you, Zoe? I'm trapped in my job.
5: You can't end up on the streets just because Paul wants to piss about with chisels and screwdrivers.
6: God, it's not as if you'd starve to death.
10: No, but I'm trapped in my job. The mortgage, the annuities, we have certain standards.
6: This is your life, Paul.
11: Hang on, Zoe. Paul and I, we've only just discovered what it's like to earn money and choose what to spend it on.
10: Yeah.
11: We can't just give it up like that. It's part of our achievement.
6: Oh, please, not the two up, two down outside. Danny on the blasted moor.
11: It's all right for you, Zoe. You grew up with money. Paul and me didn't.
5: Nor did I, and no one's going to take it away from me. Not even Paul.
6: Oh, so how old will you be when you get to do this, then?
10: 45, so.
6: Oh, Paul, you only get one life.
0: It's all for you now, Zoe. You've got enough.
10: Zoe. Here, Zoe. Oh. I want you to be mine.

0: They bought it.
1: We got it.
2: We got the mint job. Well done, my team.
1: It was the cow that did it.
3: It was the bull.
1: I thought your speech was quite good.
3: I'll do the gags.
2: That's enough, you see. I'll sit down. Do we have a date?
3: About a month is all they said upstairs.
2: Right, Nick, set us up some research visits. I want to look at every stage of the process, okay? From udder to Cocoa Pop.
1: Okay.
2: Jenny, you do the printed research. Put me together a file on all previous milk campaigns or similar product campaigns. Nick, you do the statistics, will you? Buying, selling, subsidy, additives, anything else you can think of. Okay, that should keep you busy till I can think of something else. Off you go.
3: Do you want your other messages now?
2: Yeah, let's have them. Thanks, Nick.
4: Thanks.
3: Greg called. The message is mackerel.
2: Don't let me leave it in the fridge when I go, will you?
3: Okay. And Simon didn't leave his second name. Intense-ish sort of voice. He wouldn't leave a message. Just a number, here.
2: Great. Thanks.
1: Hi.
2: Hi, just got in.
1: I was waiting for you.
2: It's all right. I've got your mackerel.
1: You haven't seen the standard.
2: No? What? Have I been made redundant? Let's see.
1: It's about your friend.
2: My God.
1: I was going to break it to you slowly.
2: It's him, isn't it?
1: Well, I think there's only one Simon Selig, son of Lord Harry Selig, King of Sapphire Warehouses. Spooky, eh? You meeting him like that yesterday after all those years?
2: I must have been one of the last
1: people. You said he was behaving a little oddly.
2: Christ. Simon Christ.
1: You didn't tell me he was married.
2: I don't believe this.
1: He says he and his dad fell out over it.
2: He phoned me today.
1: It happened last night, though. Read it.
2: No, but... I suppose it wasn't that Simon.
1: Unlikely.
2: He left a number. Where is it? God, where is it?
1: Amazing the lengths people will go to kill themselves. I mean, he went right to the top of the Northern Line. Still, Northern Line could drive anyone to suicide. I wonder what this will do to the Sapphire share flotation. Do you think Lord Harry will go ahead?
2: Jesus Christ, shut up! Shut up! Simon's... For God's sake...
1: Sorry.
2: I can't believe this.
1: It does say he was receiving psychiatric treatment, by the way. Found it?
2: Shit. I remember now, it was stuck to my newspaper. And I threw it away.
1: Well, actions speak louder than... What are you doing?
2: I've got to get to the office before they clean the bins. I'll see you later.
1: Hang on, Zoe! Hang on!

0: Hello?
1: Hello? Who is that?
0: Well, this is Medvale Crematorium. We're closed. Ring back at 9 tomorrow morning.
1: Oh, I'm sorry. Wrong number.
2: Zoe, this farm visit on Friday. He says to bring wellies. Okay, Zoe?
1: Oh, sure.
3: I haven't got any wellies.
2: Buy you some? Does the budget run to that, Zoe?
1: Hang on. Hello, Zoe Fraser. Hello? I can't hear what you're saying. Okay, I'm going to count to three and then hang up. One, two...
4: Hello, Zoe.
1: Who is this?
4: It's Simon, Zoe. Simon Selig.
1: What? Hang on.
4: I hope you don't mind me ringing you at work. I didn't know what else to try.
1: Who is this? Is this some kind of a joke?
4: No, it's me. Simon. The paper's got it wrong.
1: Simon!
4: I told you, I gave my jacket to someone.
1: Oh, my God!
4: It must be that, you see. If the body was unrecognisable, I think I left some old letters in the jacket, too.
1: Oh, Simon! Simon, this is marvellous!
4: Marvellous?
1: No, I mean, it's terrible about that man, whoever he was. But at least you're... I just met you again, and then I didn't know what to think.
4: I understand, Zoe.
1: Oh, Simon...
4: Well, I thought you'd like to know.
1: Everyone must...
4: I haven't told anyone else.
1: What?
4: Meet me this evening.
5: And remember what Lord Harry says.
6: If it wasn't the best, I couldn't sell it. And if it wasn't true, I couldn't say it.
7: I just need a little time on my own. Check a few things out.
1: You don't have to pretend to be dead to be on your own.
7: It's very liberating. You ought to try it.
1: Well, what about your parents? And they're going through hell.
7: They already buried me.
1: What?
7: 4 years ago, when I got married.
1: You got married?
7: Stella's not Jewish. The week of my wedding, my father sat Shiva.
1: He was?
7: He went into mourning. He did the full 7 days sitting Shiva, lamenting the death of his son.
1: Are you making this up?
7: And everyone went along with it. Friends came, offered their condolences. Kaddish mourned me.
1: Even your mother?
7: I don't know. Women aren't usually allowed to get so close, but maybe... Or maybe yes.
1: All because you married someone?
7: Well, on the same side here, Zoe. He's old school. Escaped from Poland, takes it seriously. That's his right. Of course, it didn't help that I'm a paid-up member of the WRP.
1: They managed to get you to pay.
7: Well, there's this little thumb smudge over the expiry date.
1: But your dad is a Labour peer.
7: He drifted right in the glorious wealth-creating revolution along with everyone else. Even he's privatising himself now.
1: You argued about politics?
7: About everything. Stella was just good cover.
1: This is so terrible.
7: What in particular?
1: Well, I ran into you the other day. We had nothing... Well, I had nothing to say to you. I didn't know how. Someone kills himself, or whatever, and suddenly there's plenty to talk about.
7: That's usually how it is nowadays. No one talks until the fires are burning.
1: We used to talk about everything. All night. All day. All night.
7: I remember, Zoe. I remember your speeches, your orations.
1: Oh, God!
7: Lecture me on what I lectured you about the week before.
1: I was excited.
7: You were exciting. You believed. You hoped.
1: I miss you, Simon. And then I remember how... Oh, those rows. That trip of yours. Her. The march. Well, just tell someone, Simon. Your wife.
7: I need this time. I need to find things out.
1: I don't want you to get hurt.
7: I can't be hurt, Zoe.
8: Clippings you wanted.
1: Thanks.
8: I didn't know we were doing something for Sapphire. Are we doing this big share thing?
1: No, this is just a hunch.
8: For the milk thing?
1: All will be revealed.
8: Oh, reception called up. Apparently there's a big package down there for you. Is that more Sapphire stuff?
1: Shouldn't be. Can you or Nick get it?
8: Sure.
9: Who the hell are you?
1: Stella?
9: Social worker.
1: Friend.
9: I know. Everybody's friend, the social worker.
1: No, I'm Zoe Fraser, old friend of Simon's.
9: So?
1: Well, I just thought I'd... Well, I knew Simon at university.
9: I know all about you.
1: If there's anything...
9: Yeah?
1: Well, I wondered if you needed any help with anything.
9: Well, you could buy me a drink.
1: Well...
9: Right, that'll do. Take him away.
1: What about everyone else?
9: Nobody else is coming. Because nobody knows. Sire left strict orders. This crematorium, this day, no invites. Don't know how you found out.
1: I got the number.
9: Who'd want all those lefties hanging round anyway? Getting under your feet. And I don't want to sit here staring at this coffin no longer. Let's get on with it. See you, Si. It was hard work now, wasn't you?

0: yourself.
1: Simon, you scared me.
0: No one saw me.
1: Still one of the living dead then, are you?
0: I was waiting for my obit in the Morning Star.
1: You can't go on doing this to Stella.
0: I knew you wouldn't tell her.
1: I don't know why. It was so awful pretending. Look, just tell your parents then.
0: Why? When he's too busy selling himself to even go to my funeral.
1: You do.
0: A chance of a lifetime. I watch from the hill. Such a shame, Stella.
1: Okay, look, they've all learned their lesson now.
0: I'm not interested in teaching lessons, Zoe. Haven't you realised? This is real. This is happening.
1: Simon, maybe some kind of help.
0: I need help with my research, that's all.
1: Oh, Simon, this can't go on.
0: Look, I'm nearly there. I really am. I spent 2 years. I've been writing this book. I want you to keep this in case anything happens to me.
1: What is it, Simon?
0: Again. Well, it's my book. What I've done so far.
1: What's your book about, Simon?
0: The Sapphire Trust, the great money-eating empire.
1: There's nothing wrong with running it.
0: Lord Harry was a communist. My middle name's Carl, after the head honcho.
1: Simon, look deep enough and everything's corrupt. We all know that. We all just have to find a way to live with it.
0: Pick a letter.
1: What?
0: Pick a letter. Okay, M. Good choice. M for madman, eh? The Mahogany Corporation, West Africa. You'll be stunned to hear. They chop down trees, any tree they find, and export them. Fair exchange after a rainforest. Rainforests, petite cocktail cabinets. Next, Main Star Security. 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
1: Yes, all right, I'll get
0: and there's Mort Main Waste Disposal Limited.
1: Please.
0: Toxic waste incineration. Now, they have a plant right next to where the body was found. Okay, no one knows it's a Mort Main depot, but it is.
1: What body?
0: Oh, pay attention, Zoe. There's a written test at the end of the week. The body on the railway line in my jacket. Me.
1: What are you saying?
0: Look, it's not a coincidence. It wasn't an accident.
1: I'm lost, Simon. You've got to get some help.
0: I've got to see this through. A few more pieces and I'll be able to prove it all. Go public.
1: But there's nothing to prove, Simon. There is no great conspiracy. You're imagining things. You need help. I think you're having some kind of a breakdown.
0: I'm having a breakdown? Here, you read this. You'll see I'm not imagining anything. And here, some tapes for you.
1: You want me to watch all these?
0: It's a kind of diary.
1: I want to help you, Simon.
0: Good. I need you to ring up.
1: I'm not going to do anything until you let people know you're alive and start living your...
0: That would ruin everything.
1: Simon, I don't want these. Simon...

0: They're all covered in hairspray and aftershave. All of them. Deodorant and floor polish. How many of them will get cancer, Zoe? How many of them will find love? It's amazing what you see through this lens, Zoe. Must be a special one. Special powers. It changes the world. You start to see everything. 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MSJ Creative Consultants. And down here, on the pavement as you walk in the building, that's the cost. Down here, on the streets. See that man there? That's what your office costs. What your home costs. Your food costs. What life costs. What your soul costs.
1: No.
0: What your happiness costs. No. What mine.
2: In here.
1: Well? Well?
2: Positive.
1: Can they be wrong?
2: Not if it's positive.
1: I am now declaring you officially up the junction, up the duff, spout, and in the club. Well done, darling. And I just happen to have here none of glasses.
2: But if I shouldn't really drink.
1: You're allowed a glass. Well done.
2: You make it sound like I've just won a new client.
1: Haven't you? Joke. You seem a bit down, darling. You're not still thinking about Selig, are you?
2: I don't know what to do, Greg. It's just so sad.
1: Yeah, but what's to be done? I mean, his own father hasn't cancelled his big share sell-off, has he? Okay, it's only 2 weeks away, and Sapphire's got a serious liquidity crisis. But, you know, we're wondering if he isn't even using it as publicity.
2: Greg.
1: No, okay, but that's his problem. I don't want you getting all tensed up at this time. I mean, you said you barely recognised him on the tube.
2: It's not that.
1: Woo, woo, woo. Dive, hormone alert. Is it going to be like this for the next 9 months?
2: Oh, it's not just hormones, Greg. It's just... people expect things of me. They dump things on me. They expect me to cope. I don't choose it.
1: I know, it's hard, darling. You know what? I think we should move.
2: What?
1: Ideal time, spring. We'll get a good price and buy somewhere bigger.
2: How can we afford it?
1: Well, as it happens, Paul mentioned this bit of news. Certain equities, an imminent takeover. I can make an absolute mega killaroo.
2: I can't see that it matters.
1: And then we can get married.
2: Married?
1: Yep. Time to stop being hippies, Zozo. We can't live off peace, love and understanding forever.
2: Some people manage it.
1: Yeah, who? Name one.
3: Well, he started then when he was 7. Daddy's idea. The complete Selig family scrapbooks. One per year. I think he had them made special.
2: Incredible.
3: Ooh, good idea. His very own cutting service.
2: God, I remember this. Lord Harry bids for Hatfield United. It's my son. He's the football nut.
3: God, he was.
2: Callahan's new gem in the upper house promises to work. Sapphire can do without me for a year or two, says newly ennobled Selig. God, all this father worship. It's not healthy, is it?
3: Oh, you can't blame it on that. No potty training. Or not making the first 11. He was just ill. That's all there is to it. Like cancer, like a sore throat. Paranoid schizos are no different. You just don't want to live with them.
2: But you and Simon, you were still together?
3: Sometimes. He'd disappear. He rented a room. Kind of this big house of bedsitters. He said he was researching something. Kept ringing me. Nearly there, Stell. Nearly there, Stell. Jesus, I'm not a nurse. I couldn't carry him through all that.
2: Where was this house?
3: To Dockwell somewhere.
2: I'd like to see it.
3: I've got a phone number. There in my address book. Under D for Disappearing Act. Not that you could ever get the bugger that answered to go and get him.
2: Oh, thanks. What's he been like all these years, Stella?
3: How do you describe it? One day laughing, happy. Oh, he was so beautiful, Zoe. And the next day, next hour, he's crazy everywhere, impossible. You always knew when he was slipping. He'd start going on about his father this, his father that.
2: Has Lord Harry been round here since?
3: Oh, to see me, the bog stupid Irish dipso, unquote. Are you sure you won't?
2: No, thanks.
3: Buggery, go on. Can't harm. Irish babies are weaned on it.
2: How did you know?
3: I can always see it.
2: Don't tell anyone.
3: Who am I going to tell? Here. What year?
2: 1990.
3: Oh, now those you'll like.
2: Why? My God. Quite a change.
3: Sapphire sailroom firetrap prosecuted. A disaster waiting to happen, says damning report. Go to it.
2: Labour man jumps the fence. I've got to do what I think is right for the country, claimed one time red. Well, why did he... Oh, when you got married.
3: Of course. I told him to chuck them all out. He wants to keep them, keep doing them. Anal.
2: Except filling them with nothing but bad news.
3: Bad news, good news, media coverage. It's all the sodden same, isn't it? Makes you a hero, good or sodding bad. Guilty or innocent, whatever that is. And leaves the rest of us scrambling in the garbage for scraps. The sooner we stop paying attention to the likes of Lord Harry, the sooner there'll be serious change.
2: But he loved his father.
3: Oh, worshipped him. The great survivor, the great achiever, the great man. And like his lot say, does the apple fall far from the tree?
4: And then the cows go on lactating for how long?
5: Well, as long as you want.
4: Naturally?
5: Oh, no, you've got to encourage them.
2: Mm-hmm. Have you got our figures on this, Nick?
6: Not on me, it's in the car. Do you want to
2: hear? No, I'll give you a look. Excuse me.
5: 5 years, 6 years. Of course, years have gone up in all, haven't they, since they started using them.
2: Hello?
7: I'm frightened.
2: Simon, how the hell...
7: It's good to hear your voice, Zoe.
2: I'm working.
7: I've missed you.
2: What do you want, Simon?
7: You watched the tapes, haven't you? Now we've got to do something.
2: You, not we.
7: I've been concentrating all my efforts on Mortmain, the toxic waste people. I know I'm getting close. They killed that man.
2: Or did you, Simon?
7: Oh, don't be stupid. Mortmain, they're ruthless. They kill anyone. Don't you realise the money involved?
2: Look, come to my office today. We'll get you some help.
7: It's true. I know it.
2: I'm sorry, Simon. I haven't the energy. And they didn't kill him. I mean, who's they anyway?
7: I know you can't ignore it all, Zoe.
2: I'm too tired, Simon. There are so many other things I have to do. So if you won't be sensible... Look, I have obligations elsewhere. You've got to leave me alone now. Goodbye, Simon.
4: You all right, Zoe?
2: Oh, yeah, fine. I was just reading this.
4: Milk rules these days. Incredible, from one car.
2: Right.
8: What could I do, Paul? I've been asking for years and she's turned me down flat every time.
9: What's she done now, Zoe? Got you in-

0: it, Greg. You're good at this sort of thing.
1: Since when?
2: And out loud, mind.
1: God, I don't know. I hate doing this.
2: Oh, good.
1: I don't know. Okay, happiness throughout the world and an end to poverty.
0: Oh, that's really sweet, Greg.
2: Aren't you supposed to say something nice about you and Zoza?
1: She said it all before.
3: Why the birds above me and above me?
1: Zoe?
0: I love you, Greg.
1: Good.
4: Come on, then. Someone cut it.
2: Yeah.
1: Hang on. There's something in here.
2: Well, take a look.
0: You're wrecking it.
1: Something hard in here. I've got to get it out. Oh, very funny.
0: You've destroyed
1: what
0: it.
1: What is it?
2: It's a blade to saw through the bars and escape. Every husband should have one.
0: Trust you. It's completely wasted.
2: A toast, but innkeeper, more wine.

0: just 10 pence. Just 10, darling.
1: I know you.
0: I used to be in the flicks.
1: That's right. I've seen you. He filmed you.
0: Ah, yeah, I'm a Terminator. I got basic instinct. You got a problem?
1: No. Never mind.
0: Good luck to you. Yeah, every time you go, I die a little. Every time you die, you die.
2: This is Sierra Leone, Coloco. That's his skin. He touched one of the drums, then rubbed his arm. This one, his pregnant mother breathed the fumes. Sorry, they're only stills, but you can see them, can't you? This man is dying of liver cancer. It's all caused by the chemical dump down the road from Coloco. The drums leak into the water table.
3: Sorry, sir, I didn't...
2: Everybody drinks it.
3: That's disgusting.
1: I came in early, all right? You may... Thanks. Just leave it on the desk. Oh, look, thanks, Jenny. I'm sorry I snapped.
3: That's all right. I would too. Looking at that stuff. The things they do to get you to donate to charity these days, I mean, there are limits, aren't there?
1: Right.
3: Coffee?
1: No, thanks.
3: I couldn't either.

0: Hello, yeah? What room?
1: Hello, can I speak to Simon C? Oh, I'm sorry, wrong number, I'm sorry.
2: Polychlorinated biphenyls bring us plastic, soap, synthetic rubber, fertilizer, pesticide, detergent, adhesive, herbicide,
1: Okay, Simon, all this stuff you gave me...
3: I traced the port they ship out of. It's frapping.
1: I told you, I didn't want to have anything to do with your James Bond games. You filmed me drinking coffee.
3: Interesting.
1: I won't have you bursting in with all this. I don't want photos of mutilated bodies, sick children, conspiracy theorists cluttering up my life. My poor assistant didn't know what to do. She was really shocked.
3: Perhaps she should be on the mailing list.
1: I could call the police for harassment.
3: Yeah, they're good at that.
1: I'm serious, Simon. Have you taken leave of your senses?
3: I've had men the length and breadth of the health service back.
1: Oh, I'm sorry, I didn't mean
3: it. It's just the same. If you care, if you think, if you know and want to do something, really, you must be insane.
1: Oh, come on, Simon. It's not exactly normal to bombard someone you barely know with all
3: this... I know you, Zoe. You're wearing their uniform, but you're just undercover.
1: What do you want from me?
3: I want you to know.
1: Oh, this is infantile. Tell me. Okay, tell me everything.
3: That man they killed. It was on the railway lines, just half a mile from Mortmain Waste Disposal.
1: They killed? How did he end up there wearing your clothes? I don't understand what happened.
3: Let me tell you about Mortmain. They mainly subcontract to collect domestic rubbish for Tory councils. Nappies into landfill, all that
1: sort of... I have watched the
3: tape. A subsidiary of this subsidiary, Mortmain Interest, disposes of hazardous chemical waste, the shit that's left over when they make detergent.
1: Yes.
3: Well, you can incinerate it. That costs about £4,000 a ton and is

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1: Come on.
0: 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Better than cocaine. That's what Mort Main interests do.
1: Finished?
0: The dump in Colocco, a few hundred quid a year. That's about £10 a head for each villager's life. Children burnt with acids. Dad pays them £10 each for the chance to poison them. £10 a head. We spent more on cat food, on conservatories.
1: Okay, so now I know. I know it all. Now, here. Now, leave me alone. I'm ordinary. I'm nothing special. I'm not anything, Simon.
0: You can't, Zoe. You know you can't.
1: I can, Simon. I can now. Oh, leave me alone. We've all changed. We're not together anymore, you and me. And I've changed. The country's changed. I live with someone. We're getting married. We're all different now.

0: thing about it. There's no morning love, you're looking up.
1: I am?
0: I told you things would get better.
1: You did.
0: Oh, I'll do you my special.
2: Yes?
1: I'm looking for...
2: Well, come on. Who do you want?
1: No, I'm sorry. Huh? It's someone who used to live here. I'm sorry. It's my mistake. No, I'm sorry. Sorry.
3: Now, some of your white coats said he was just a symptom. Others said Lord Harry was your actual cause of size problem. You pay your national insurance and you take your choice.
1: Well, how are you off for money? I'm into... Oh,
3: tooth and sodding nail. Why did you leave your last job? Our sections. Are you cohabiting? My husband flung himself under a train 3 weeks ago. Read the file. Ooh. Why did they tell you something useful? Like, Choosy's got the most protein. Kitty Cat's got vitamins.
1: Here, take this. I don't need it. If it'll help.
3: I was only joking, though. I'm not actually eating cat meat yet.
1: No, oh, I'm sorry. But if you had the choice to have Simon back again...
3: No, I don't.
1: But if you did...
3: Well, you know something I don't?
1: What?
3: This is disgusting.
1: Lapsang Souchong. In sophisticated circles, it's considered the only true tea.
3: They can keep it in their circles, then.
1: Stella, would you?
3: Too much distance. Too much anger.
1: If you could control him.
3: It usually took any two doctors and three male nurses to get the jacket on him.
1: He was committed.
3: He wasn't going to go voluntarily. But it's good for a couple to have things in common.
1: What, you mean...
3: I've been sections. It's not to be ashamed of. I said I was John Major. Nobody wants to be John Major.
1: And what happened when Simon was...
3: Doctors poured drugs into him and he calmed down. Fell asleep, more like. And the living dead, I called him. Oh, he was lovely on them.
1: Was he still on the drugs when he...
3: I chucked them in. Even the little pink ones that make you tingle behind your ears, dead sexy. Maybe I could score some. We could chill out together.
1: No, thanks.
3: Zoe, I've got to say, I haven't known you long. You're getting pretty uptight about all this. Are you sleeping? You look...
1: I'm okay. I really am okay.
3: I've seen this. You start by losing sleep. Things hassle you. You lose your temper that easy. You end up like me.
1: You're okay?
3: Well, now. I've been clean for 2 years. Why do you think Si was getting bored of me? He only loved me when I was screwed up. Because I was screwed up. Because that screwed up his father. I was his own little piece of care in the community.
1: But your marriage was still...
3: Oh, that was the living dead and all. All I need now is the Bushmills. And that wasn't enough of a crusade for Si.
1: He needs a cause, doesn't he?
3: Oh, the more lost, the better. Life was downhill from the poll tax.
1: Well, you do what you can.
3: Not enough for our Si. Oh, it's enough for me. Is it enough for you?
1: Me? Oh, I don't really have these kinds of thoughts anymore. No one to tell them to.
3: Is that the life you planned?
1: Oh, Christ, who gets that? Who gets the person they... I'm getting married. Did I tell you?
3: You did? Just make sure he isn't schizophrenic before you marry him.
1: Okay, I will do. Simon definitely was he?
3: Oh, what do you think, love? He threw himself under a train, remember? Shite, I do miss him. All that, and I miss him. He didn't have the right to... I want him here. Getting angry with the government, the social, Sapphire, everyone. I want all that again.
1: Please, it'll pass.
3: Oh, of course it will. It doesn't change what I want now. I want him back. I want him here, being difficult. I want us being difficult together.
1: Maybe
3: him. All that father of his. He's got a lot to answer for.
1: Did they really hate each other?
3: He didn't hate his father. He just said, how can he do this? He cares about his grandchildren being Jewish, but with his chemicals and his shared issues and his cancers, he's just shitting on all descendants. Everyone's still to be born.
4: firehouse. Where it all starts. That's Lord Harry's office up there. I used to love it up there. Revolving chair. When I was five. Spinning round and round the huge office. Round and round. Waiting for it to be mine.
5: How are you, mother of one-to-be? You're tired?
2: What's up, honey? Does that help? Eh? There. And there. Here, just let me...
1: Actually, I'm feeling rather sick.
2: Oh, I'm sorry.
1: What are you sorry for?
2: Well, you know, I suppose it's my fault in a way.
1: Don't be stupid.
2: I'm just trying to...
1: Look, there's this life inside me. A whole new life. Inside me. It's making me very sensitive.
2: You don't want to be touched.
1: I'm just sensitive.
2: It'll relax you. You want to stop thinking. Doesn't this help?
1: Greg, don't touch me.
2: Sorry.
1: Just leave me alone. Now.
2: Jesus. Sorry.
6: So, how pure is this milk? Find out.
7: Pure?
6: Oh, if we're selling this great health product, we don't want to find out later it's chock-a-block with nasty little chemicals.
7: Everyone knows.
6: And who goes without?
8: Without?
6: What age are the calves taken away from the mother so that we can have their milk?
7: Calves?
8: You think there'll be something in that?
6: Baby cows, Nick. Just find out, will you?
7: Right.
6: And these drugs they shove into them to make them lactate twice.
8: There is an EC moratorium on BST.
7: Is this really a line Homedale will want us to take?
6: Does it affect human growth?
7: Have you discussed it with upstairs?
6: We need to know.
7: Right. Drugs. Double lactation for the purpose of... Anything else?
4: The harbour master's office at Frappingham. This is where they ship the toxic waste out of. And in that office is the paperwork that can link Sapphire to Mortmain, to Galocco. The harbour master's manifest. Only he recorded what was really in the drums. I'm going to steal it, Zoe.
6: I don't know why I'm doing this.
4: What did you say you were doing?
6: How did you know I didn't say I was seeing you? Meeting at the Food Commission. Oh, very monkish.
4: Sorry?
6: Your room is pretty bloody austere.
4: I suppose.
6: You do a lot of supposing, don't you?
4: Do I?
6: Yes, Simon, you do.
4: Just trying to be polite.
6: You sound like a vicar. Oh, it's a lovely view.
4: I'm sorry. I'll stop being whatever it is that's irritating you.
6: But I've got to tell you, I don't think I can go on much longer, being the only one who knows.
4: You're nearly there. I've found out so much more.
6: Oh, really?
4: Why, does that irritate you too? I thought you wanted to know.
6: Simon, I already know. I know we do terrible things to the planet. I know we shit on people and take 10 times as much from the third world as we give them. I mean, 20 times, 30, 40, a million. I know anything else you tell me. That's the end of my involvement.
4: You should watch this one.
6: Oh, do something about it! Stop telling me!
4: I need the original manifest. That'll list what was actually in the drums, not what Dad pretended to export.
6: Oh, magnificent! You can't even prove it. All you want to do is to get back at your father. There are people out there sleeping in boxes on the street. Why not start with them?
4: Sleeping in boxes is legal. Essex voted for it. If we get him before the share issue, he'll have to listen. He can't take bad publicity right now. We've got a week. We can do
6: it. No,
4: Simon, if people knew what Sapphire really do, the stock market flotation would be dead in the water.
6: Simon, Simon, what's happening? Where I used to walk, I can't walk anymore. Things I used to say, I can't say them anymore. Things that used to be easy, they're difficult.
4: Don't worry.
6: Simon, that's not enough. Kiss me.

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Save me. 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Oh, Simon. Save me. Oh. Oh. Oh.

0: Hi.
1: I'm in here.
2: I had a meeting at the wharf. It wasn't worth going back.
3: What the hell are you doing?
1: Just checking out some stuff I don't use anymore.
3: Zoe, that dustbin is filthy.
1: It's quicker this way.
3: Can't you use bin bags or something?
1: Oh, they're a waste.
3: I mean, I see dogs pissing against that bin. But I don't want it in the middle of my bedroom, Zoe. Jesus, will you stop this?
1: Oh, put that in, will you?
3: What's going on? I thought you used this.
1: Not anymore.
3: You use it every morning. Has it got CFCs in it or something?
1: That's the least of it.
3: Just hang on. All of this, are you giving up makeup or what? You're changing make.
1: I'm giving up completely.
3: But Zoe, stop. Slow down. This is hormones. You'll regret it in the morning.
1: I thought you wanted this out.
3: I do.
1: Then let me finish.
3: Okay, I give up. I give up. Do you want to see what I bought?
1: Okay.
3: It's in this shop at the wharf.
1: A romper suit.
3: Came over all broody. Only £10, a bargain.
1: £10 a head.
3: What?
1: £10 a head.
3: Do you like it?
1: Yeah.
3: Okay, that's enough.
1: Get off.
3: You'll thank me in the morning. You don't want to do this.
1: Get off me, you. Come on, get off.
3: No, enough. Stop it.
1: I have to do this. Leave me alone.
3: Don't.
1: Get off me. Look, I know what I want to do. Now leave me alone.
3: All right, if I can, I'll just get rid of this then. God, this thing.
1: Bring that back, Greg.
3: No way.
1: Bring it back.
3: Not a chance.
1: Off.
3: Zoe!
1: Bring it back, Greg. I've got to get this down. I've got to get back to work.
4: I'm sorry, Nick. I know I told her about this. There, Homedale, 3:00.
5: What do we do then? Keep him talking or tell him she isn't here?
4: She'll be here soon. Had to keep him talking.
5: Christ, doesn't she realise we're presenting in a week?
4: Do you think we should check the hospitals?
5: Or just the asylums?
1: And Mort Mayne fling you here just for getting too close.
6: Don't be melodramatic.
1: But what was he doing here?
6: This is a bad place. Let's see how close we can get.
1: Do all the drums come through here?
6: I don't know. I've traced some of them. They're delivered to the furnace in Cheshire, checked in there with the DOE inspectorate, and once he's out of sight, they're driven down here. From here, a quick run to East Anglia. The DOE thinks it all gets incinerated up in Cheshire. In fact, it ends up all over the Third World.
1: We've got to tell someone, Simon. We can't do all this ourselves.
6: I sent all my evidence to the apparatchik in Brussels and to my MP. They all say they want documentary evidence, as though Mort Mayne publishes a brochure, Dump Your Toxins With Us, Africa a Speciality.
1: So just you and me are going to get the documents and prove everything?
6: Look, they go from here to the port at Frappingham. I know that. All we need is one manifest, one sheet of paper.
1: Oh, and this is just lying around somewhere for us to pick up?
6: Bit of breaking and entering.
1: Oh, is that all? Great.
6: You can do it tomorrow.
1: I can't take any more time off work, Simon.
6: You have to choose, Zoe. Sapphire goes on the market in 5 days. Afterwards, it'll be too late.
1: What, you're saying I've got
7: Hey! You! What do you want?
1: Oh, say something.
7: Can't you read, lady? This is private land.
1: We're just ramblers.
7: You don't look like a rambler to me.
1: Okay.
7: Get lost.
1: All right, okay, we're going.
7: Move it!
1: Okay.
7: If I see you here again.
1: Oh, thanks for your help.
6: What?
1: With the guard.
6: You're okay.
1: You're really scared.
6: Aren't you?
1: You really think they killed that guy, don't you?
6: You know I do.
1: Your father wouldn't tell them to kill his own son.
6: Of course not. Some underling arranged it. Maybe even that guard. Dad agrees with the filth. A suicide. That I did it to spite him.
1: And you are.
6: What?
1: Doing all this to spite him.
6: Zoe, my father survived the Holocaust, the first great industrialized crime, using all the technological advances to establish a new world. Happiness and peace for all. The price? A few million unimportant lives. Well, 1993 is no different. Sapphire is no different. Same objectives. Cheap energy, cheap food, cheap three-piece sweets, cheap hairspray and happiness. Same price. Several million underclass lives. And this time we don't even have to suffer the inconvenience of seeing it happen. The cattle trucks don't go past us semi-detached. It just happens, miles and miles away in a landscape we can't even imagine and we'd rather not see. And if you stand up here and suggest that maybe this is too high a price to pay for our 1,000-year reign of prosperity, they lock you up and they fill you full of drugs or they push you in front of a train.
3: Hello.
1: Hello. I thought you were asleep. I'm sorry.
3: Working late?
1: It's a client conference. I told you.
3: Have you eaten?
1: But you go back to sleep. I'll get ready in the bathroom.
3: Your office rang.
1: Oh.
3: I said you'd ring tomorrow.
1: I took some holiday.
3: I don't think they realised.
1: I'll tell them tomorrow.
3: Good.
1: I'll do it tomorrow.
3: You're all right then.
1: Why shouldn't I be?
3: Good. Get some sleep. It's gone three.
1: Yep.
4: Zoe? Upstairs are asking for you. Now.
0: Is it about yesterday?
4: No, we didn't tell them. Nick bluffed the guy.
0: Thanks. But?
4: The word is Homedale are a bit brassed off.
0: Any special reason?
4: Well, Nick got in touch with the Homedale research officer about those things, you know, BST. Who told the campaigns people? Who told upstairs?
0: You see, the problem, Jenny, is... was that... I just don't care.
4: I'm going for a day by the sea. Zoe, you... Nick! Nick! Help!
1: I'm scared of everything, Simon. I'm scared for my baby.
6: Look, on the quayside, by the flag.
1: That's it.
6: That's the Harbour Master's office.
1: An old porter cabin.
6: That's why they've forgotten about it. They shredded all the other copies, but one will be lodged there, one stupid bit of paper that'll do them.
0: I can't believe it's that easy. And what if they're watching or something, waiting for us?
6: They're not.
0: Oh, let's get the police. Please.
6: Zoe, we have to do it tonight.
1: Hurry up, for God's sake.
6: Is someone coming?
1: It's bloody deserted, Simon. Just hurry up, will you?
6: Put the chair against it. Old fish, don't you just love it?
0: I'll start with the desk.
6: You'll be in the filing cabinet.
0: I'll bet you'll find where I find them first.
6: They're in the filing cabinet.
0: Tenner, then.
6: Here. Source certificate, Smart Mains permit to export. Ah, oh, here it is.
0: What?
6: The Harbourmaster's inspection certificate. PCBs, defensive gear, and then destination, Sierra Leone.
0: Got it.
1: You sure?
6: I'm sure.
1: How did you know it was there?
6: Come on.
1: Oh, Simon, how did you know? I mean, you went straight to the floor. How did you know?

0: got it.
1: I told you we could.
2: Now what? Do we tell the world?
1: I don't want to tell the world. We tell Lord Harry. Scare him into doing something at last. Get him to clean it all up.

0: can I come in?
1: Oh, yeah.
0: I've got a drink.
1: What are you doing?
0: I wanted to see you.
1: At this hour? What are you on?
0: Nothing. Freedom. They keep phoning me. They don't seem to realise I quit.
1: You quit your job?
0: Yeah. Tonight I've been... never mind. You won't believe what I've been doing. I'm finally doing something.
1: Can we start at the beginning?
0: Where's the corkscrew? You'll know soon. I'm going to see Lord Harry.
1: Who are you now?
0: I've made a proper appointment and everything. Day after tomorrow. Day before the Sapphire share flotation goes public.
1: What about?
0: You'll find out then, I promise. I can't tell you before, I'm sorry.
1: Oh, it's okay, I can wait.
0: God, to think I used to think I had everything I want. Just how I wanted it.
1: No, you didn't. You just didn't mind where the conveyor belt took you.
0: I've jumped off it now. I'm going to smash that man. Either he does what we say or his big sell-off is blown.
1: Take it easy, Zoe.
0: Why? I've been taking it easy for years.
1: They'll get you. Don't think you can win.
0: I can win now. We really can. Either way, just takes nerve. Shit.
1: We don't none of us get to choose nothing. Sign you. There's only one real choice you get. He took it. He won. Cheers.
0: If they find out it was us broke in, could they lock us up? Stop us disclosing?
2: They don't want to find out. They'd have to admit what was stolen.
0: What if Greg finds out? Jesus, what am I doing? And Greg's my future. I'm carrying his child, for God's sake.
2: I'm not asking for your future.
0: You're not going back?
2: There's no place for me now. You've got to handle it.
0: Has it really been worth it, Simon? Just to make a point to your father?
2: He was prepared to kill me to keep the secret safe.
0: You said it was just security people.
2: Ah, that's the question.
0: That's paranoid.
2: You're speaking to a professional, remember?
0: I'm not surprised you were committed, saying your own father wanted you killed.
2: Oh, I'm mad.
0: Shut up.
2: Oh, kiss me.

0: are you, Zozo?
1: Nowhere.
0: Do you want to tell me?
1: No.
0: All right.

0: Your work phoned again.
1: I quit.
0: They told me.
1: I was going to.
0: Just don't blame me.
1: It's my choice.
0: Do you think money's dirty
1: or
0: something?
1: Oh, calm down.
0: I mean, I know it's nothing special to you, but not everyone manages to earn it. Look out there. There are hundreds who don't manage it. They're out there stealing car radios. Oh, having whatever you want, whenever you want it, in whatever colour you want it, that isn't important to you. Black outfit from Whistles, blue-black dress from Jigsaw, yellow suit from Kenzo, matching shoes, green trousers from Chanel, satin body from La Perla.
1: I know, that was then.
0: What's now?
1: I can't go on depriving.
0: We're not depriving
1: anybody
0: of anything.
1: Greg, the only way to make your product worth having is to show that someone else can't have it, can't afford it.
0: But milk is good for people, isn't it? Wouldn't we all be healthier if people drank more milk?
1: Look, if there was no deception, they wouldn't need me.
0: It's not deception, it's good advice.
1: Truthfully, Greg, it's harder and harder. If I don't stop now and do something, I don't know, for the sake of doing something. I mean, not because you're being paid for it or because it's what everybody else is doing.
0: You've got to earn a living, for God's sake.
1: If I don't do something good now, I never will.
0: Isn't having a baby something good?
1: I thought this was what you wanted, to confront your father.
2: I'm not relevant anymore.
1: Come with me. Please. This is everything we've been working towards.
2: You're the important one.
1: Wish me luck, then. Simon? Bye, Simon.
3: I take it Simon sent you these. I did not know you and he were still in touch.
1: Is that relevant?
3: If you don't mind me saying, my dear, you need a holiday.
1: Read the documents.
3: I don't need to. I know all this.
1: Right, then.
3: I don't understand. What do you expect me to do?
1: Close down Mort Main interests. Ship the drums out of Coloco, out of Africa. Clean up the site thoroughly. Pay for the proper disposal and indemnify the village. And you build a hospital.
3: Yes. And if I can't be bothered...
1: We go public tonight. It'll be headlines for 2 days before the Sapphire share issue.
3: What? You really think City Money cares about a bit of waste? They already know about Mort Main. They know it's business.
1: The public will care.
3: The public steps over beggars every day in the street. Do you think they care about Africans? Anyway, who needs the public?
1: Well, go to the police, the Hazardous Waste Inspectorate, the European Commissions for Environmental...
3: And then what?
1: They'll make you do it all anyway. And Sapphire's name will be dragged through the mud.
3: First, they have to prove it. That'll take, what, 2 years through the courts? We have the funds for good lawyers, you see. Then if we lose, what, a fine of £10,000, £50,000, what's that? You know that our profits from this alone run into millions. Still, another 2 years to enforce the removal order, and then everybody's forgotten about it. So we ship it from Sierra Leone on to Liberia, say. Jerry's a good friend of mine.
1: People are being poisoned.
3: Everywhere, my dear, everywhere.
1: That's children dying. Like yours died.
3: Let's leave him out of it, all right?
1: Look, he killed himself. Just outside the Mort Main plant.
3: He's trying to make some point, at least. I think that's what his note meant.
1: Note?
3: He sent his suicide note to me at the house.
1: Suicide note?
3: Yes, I can't make much sense of it.
1: Where did you get this?
3: I told you it arrived the next morning at the house.
1: It doesn't look like a suicide note.
3: I agree.
1: We could tell the papers why he killed himself where he did.
3: Please do. It'll win me sympathy. They will say I have suffered enough. I will become an honorary Christian.
1: You'll still be found guilty.
3: What's that? A hiccup? Not even a hiccup. It's nothing. Let me explain something for you, Miss Fraser. You think I'm guilty. We're none of us innocent.
1: Oh, please.
3: You drove here?
1: Yes.
3: CO2, lead. You're wearing synthetic fabrics?
1: Probably.
3: PCBs. You have a bank account?
1: Yes.
3: Debt repayments. You eat non-organic food?
1: Obviously.
3: Pesticides. And you're pregnant. Overpopulation. We all need each other. You need me, and you need Mort Main interests.
1: Can I have our documents back, please?
3: Yes,
1: there are any copies.
3: Of course.
1: Can I ask you one thing?
3: Please.
1: Would you have manufactured Zyklon B if someone paid you to?
3: If I make a hammer and a man kills his wife, his mother, himself with it, am I to blame? If the man did not have the hammer, would the victim have lived?
1: You'd have built the gas chambers if the price had been right.
3: Manufacturers manufacture. They give people what they want. They cannot change the world. They cannot change people. Only you, with no job, no responsibility, only you think you can. You make me laugh. I laugh at you.

0: That's it, that's it. No. Watch the wheels,
1: Stella.
0: Watch the wheels. That's
1: Stella.
0: Right.
1: Stella.
0: She's gone, love. You from social services.
1: What?
0: Evicted yesterday. Got enough troublemakers without this one.
1: Well, those scrapbooks, where are you taking those books?
0: All going to the dump.
1: No, you can't just... Oh, I'm sorry. I'm sorry. Do you know where she went?
0: Look, she just walked down those steps, pissed, if you ask me, excuse my French, wearing what she was wearing. And that is why we've got to spend the next week clearing out this tip. Have you seen what it's like in there?
1: She didn't say anything.
0: Well, not unless you... What's your name?
1: Zoe. Zoe Fraser.
0: Ah, then it's your lucky day. See there? Stuck in the vent.
1: Oh, thanks.
0: Right. Come on. That's
2: it. Dear Zoe, the council coppers are at the door. Looks like they want me out. Well, it's their choice. I've been tearing up the rent demands since I did it, so it's not surprising, is it? My fault. Gave the old desk grant to that Mr. Bushmill. Sorry not to hear how he got on with Lord Harry. I'll catch up with you as soon as I can.
0: Oh, bloody commies. They move in, shout a lot, trash the place, then piss off. Just like Russia, eh?
2: Yes.
3: The deadline to buy shares in the Sapphire chain of electrical shops passed at noon today. Shares are said to have been oversubscribed at a rate of 3-1. The dealers are expecting a substantial profit when trading officially opens tomorrow.
4: Like I say, you all know Sapphire's the best, so I can sell it 3 times over. I love you people.
1: I'm sorry. I can't. I know I should try. But I can't hope anymore. I can't believe. I thought I could. I thought I could choose. I just can't. Do, do, do, do, do. Do, do, do. Ah, da, da, da.
5: All right, then. We'll be taking you through in a moment. Give you something to make you sleepy.
1: Thank you.
5: Won't take more than half an hour. You'll be a bit groggy afterwards. You'll be home tonight.
6: I don't believe it. You're just frightening me.
1: I did do it, Greg. That's it.
6: That is not it. Why? It's so destructive.
1: I don't. I couldn't. I didn't feel it was right.
6: It's not right. They were not married.
1: Oh, don't be banal.
6: Then what?
1: It felt like saying... Yes, it's all right. This is good enough. This is honest. This shit!
6: You're talking... It's crazy. You've been crazy the last few weeks.
1: Yeah, I agree. It just came up inside me and wouldn't go away. Until I booked the appointment. It's gone now. I've watched my blood flow through tubes. It feels better.
6: Shut up. It's outrageous.
1: Probably. So is the fact that I've been having an affair...
6: What did you say?
1: I've been having an affair with Simon Selig.
6: Was it... What?
1: No,
6: was it?
1: No. The baby was yours. Yes, yes, your line was unsullied. The affair is since.
6: He topped himself weeks ago.
1: He didn't commit suicide.
6: Accident, was it?
1: No. He's still alive. Simon gave his jacket to someone. It had some papers, some stuff left
6: in it. What are you talking about?
1: The newspapers got it wrong. They identified the body wrong.
6: Have you gone off your head too? Simon Selig killed himself. He put his head on the railway line and splat. End of trot.
1: Look, I've got all these letters he's been sending me here. Videotapes as well. He's given them.
6: So? What do they prove?
1: He's still alive. That's
6: oh,
1: what...
6: Oh, do they?
1: No? Okay, I'll ring him if you don't believe me.
6: I want to see this.
1: Come on. Come on. Hello, could I speak to Simon Selig, please?
7: Who is this?
1: Could you please tell Simon Selig there is a call for him?
7: Oh, he's not here. He was killed a couple of months ago.
1: No, you see...
7: Look, I live here, don't I? We had coppers all over the place. I came for his stuff. His room's been empty since. No one wants it now.
1: No, it wasn't. It wasn't him.
7: I should know, love. I identified the body.
1: No.
7: That's you, isn't it? It's you that's been hanging around, isn't it? Look, I've told you. Well? I don't want you hanging around here anymore. We'll call the police next time. It's trespass, you know.
1: Thank you. Goodbye.
6: Yes? Well?

0: Like the stone?
1: Very nice.
2: Hey, he wouldn't have wanted nothing too flash, would he?
1: No.
2: Of course he was burnt. So it's only symbolic.
1: He'd like it here.
2: Yeah, it's nice, isn't it? It's not all manicured. I like a few weeds.
1: Mouldy statues.
2: Yeah, statues.
1: Quiet.
2: Yeah. Quiet.

Howie was played by Amanda Root, Simon by Nathaniel Parker, and Greg by Jonathan Cullen. Geraldine Fitzgerald was Stella, Nicholas Hutchison, Nick, Federe Holmes, Jenny, and Jonathan Adams, Lord Harry. David Holt played Paul, Sandra James Young, Emma, Keith Drinkle, the security guard, and Matthew Morgan, the sales assistant. Original music was by David Chilton and Nick Russell Pavia. You Choose was written and directed by Jonathan Myerson.

0: Who needs TV and Netflix? You're with Mushroom Escape.
1: Come in, sir, I beg you. May I take your case?
2: I shall hold out for the moment, if I may, Mr. Holder.
1: Do us great honour. It's just that Shaw, what...
2: Simply, Mr. Holder, a matter of £50,000 for 4 days. A trifling sum many of my friends would oblige me with, but personal obligation in my case.
1: Indeed, and if my own purse at the moment were able to stand the strain... However, that means the firm, which means safeguarding my partner.
2: Of course. Now, you may take the case, Mr. Holder, and open it, if you'd be so kind.
1: My dear sir.
2: Sufficient safeguard, Mr. Holder? Good. I see it is.
3: The Beryl Coronet by Sir Arthur Conan Doyle. Dramatized for radio by Vincent McInerney. With Clive Merrison as Sherlock Holmes and Michael Williams as Dr. John Watson. And featuring Anthony Newlands as Alexander Holder and Angus Wright as his son Arthur. The Beryl Coronet.
4: One crisp, sunny February morning, I was standing in our bow window at 221B Baker Street, looking down on yesterday's snow, when my attention was taken by the eccentric conduct of a gentleman coming our way from the direction of the Metropolitan Station. About 50, tall, portly, and imposing, with a massive, strongly marked face and commanding figure. He was running hard, with occasional little springs into the air, such as a weary man gives who is unaccustomed to set any tax upon his legs. The whole thing was so out of the way, I felt obliged to bring it to the attention of my companion, sitting behind me in his armchair.
5: Holmes?
6: Hmm?
5: Here is a madman coming along. Oh, poor fellow. That his relatives should allow him to come out alone.
6: That, Watson, depends on where he is coming to.
5: Why, he's looking up at the number of the houses near us.
6: I rather believe because he is looking for this one. I think I recognize the symptoms.
4: And even as Holmes spoke, the man, puffing and blowing, rushed at our door and pulled the bell until the whole house resounded with the clanging. And a few minutes later, entered our room. Holmes immediately went to him, pushed him into an easy chair, and sitting beside him began to chat in those easy, soothing tones which he knew so well how to employ.
6: You have come to tell me your story, have you not? But are fatigued with your haste. Now, pray wait until you've recovered, and I will only be too happy to look at any little problem which you may submit to me. Hmm? A glass of water, perhaps.
1: Yes, a glass of water would help.
6: Watson, would you, old fellow?
5: Of course. Here you are, sir. Small sips, I think, for the moment.
6: Watson, I should add, sir, is a medical man, late of the Indian Army, and my friend and confidant.
1: Yes, the police told me I would find him here with you, Mr. Holmes, and that he was completely trustworthy.
6: Oh, indeed.
1: Now, Mr. Holmes, you doubt you think me mad? Yeah,
6: I see you have had some great trouble.
1: God knows. Public disgrace and private affliction. Yet up to now, never a stain on my character. And that is not all. The very noblest in the land may suffer, too. Unless some way is found out of this horrible affair.
6: Then pray, sir, let me have a clear account of both who you are and what has befallen you.
1: My name is Alexander Holder of Holder and Stevenson, Threadneedle Street. Name may be familiar to you.
5: The second largest banking concern in the whole of London, I believe.
1: As you are right, Dr. Watson, it will stand tomorrow. However, yesterday morning, then, I was seated in my office when a card was brought into me by one of the clerks. I started when I saw the name, one which I feel I cannot divulge even here, and ordered its bearer to be asked to enter immediately. He did so, carrying a black Morocco case, and with the air of a man who wishes to hurry quickly through a disagreeable task. To wit, securing of a loan of £50,000 for 4 days. He pointed out that he could borrow such a trifling sum 10 times over from his friends, but that he felt it was unwise to place himself under personal obligation. I, for my part, responded that I would be more than happy to advance it from my own purse, but that, unfortunately, it just would not bear the strain. My noble visitor accepted the implication that the money would therefore have to come from the firm against collateral, and he put forward the Morocco case. Inside was the beryl coronet.
4: Why, that means...
6: It is one of the most precious possessions of the Empire.
1: Precisely. A circlet of chased gold set with 39 enormous beryls, which, as you know, are related to emeralds. The lowest estimate of its worth would be twice the sum asked.
6: You had no qualms about an article of such inestimable public interest being given into your safekeeping?
1: But not initially. I immediately locked the coronet in my private safe until close of business. Then, about to go home, I recalled that bankers' safes have been forced before now. So I ordered a cab, had myself escorted into it, and drove the 8 or so miles to Streatham. The Morocco case containing the coronet on my knee and my heart in my mouth every inch of the way.
4: You travelled via London Bridge?
1: Fearing it would collapse under me at any moment.
6: And when you arrived home?
1: Immediately locked the case into an old bureau that stands in my dressing room.
6: And then?
1: Mr. Holmes, Dr. Watson, I wonder if I might talk for a short while about my household. My groom and page sleep out of the house and can be set aside altogether. I have 3 tried and trusted older maidservants and 1 younger girl, Lucy Parr, who's been with me only a few months, but who came with an excellent character and has given complete satisfaction. She is, however, very pretty and has admirers who sometimes hang about the place.
6: There is one at the moment?
1: A local tradesman, I believe, the greengrocer, one Frank Prosper.
6: Prosper, I see. Please continue.
1: Which brings me to my own immediate family. I am a widower, as you may have guessed, with an only son, Arthur.
4: Tell us about him, Mr. Holmes.
1: He has been a disappointment to me. A grievous disappointment. Though I lay the blame at my own door. You see, when my wife died, he became everything to me. I could not bear to see the smile fade from his small, shining face for even a moment. So he asked, and I gave, with predictable but distressing results. Why,
6: Mr. Holder, we are not far now, I think. Your clarity is excellent. Narrative arresting, your audience eager. Pray, do continue.
1: Yes, of course. Arthur. It was naturally my intention he should succeed me in my business. But he was not of a business turn. There were large sums of money he would have been required to handle had he come into the firm, if I make myself clear. But he is a good lad at heart, and so popular, which, unfortunately, when he was younger, led him to be invited to join an aristocratic gaming club. There, purses were long, habits expensive, play deep, and his skill at cards insufficient. At which point he would turn to me for help.
4: Would you afford it?
1: How could I refuse? At least until the cause of it all is Sir George Burnwell. Uh-huh. Arthur has never been the same since he met him. Yet when the man comes to the house, I can hardly resist him myself. Mary, too, feels this. I'm sure, having seen the way she studies him.
6: Mary?
1: My adoptive niece. My dead brother's child. A sunbeam, Mr. Holmes. Ah, if only she and Arthur. Who knows? And she accepted Arthur's suit. Things may not have transpired as they did. There are so many possible permutations, Mr. Holmes, so many...
6: Pray, Mr. Holder, what were these things?
1: Of course. That evening, then, I locked the coronet in my bureau, as I've told you, and I went down to dinner. Afterwards, taking coffee in the drawing room, I told Arthur and Mary my experience and of the precious treasure we had under our roof, suppressing only the name of our client. Lucy Parr, who had brought the coffee, had, I'm sure, left the room, but I cannot swear that the door was closed. Mary and Arthur were much interested and wanted to see the coronet, but I decided not to disturb it. Then Arthur asked me where I had put it. I told him in the bureau in my dressing room, at which he laughed and intimated that the bureau could be opened with almost any key in the house. This wild way of talking unsettled me, and I decided to retire. Arthur, however, insisted in accompanying me upstairs and followed me into my bedroom. A final effort, I assume, to persuade me to show him the coronet. Instead, however, it was just one more request for help.

0: sake of appealing to you as you are of hearing me, but I must have this money. Otherwise, I can never show my face in the club again. I assure you, it has come to that.
1: It is the best reason of all not to give it to you.
0: Well, I agree. But it would mean I leave a dishonored man, and this you surely cannot want. Dad, just this once. Then I give you my word, I will quit the place of my own accord, and will study finance with a view to joining the firm. You have my solemn word as a gentleman. Will you, Dad? Just once more.
1: And how would your friend Sir George feel about you dropping him and his set?
0: I think Sir George has almost completed the business that brings him to this house, and I have no more money to lose to him. No, I do not think my resigning from the club will greatly distress Sir George.
1: Well, Arthur, you are persuasive, but it is a melody that I have heard too many times. I am sorry, my boy, but you get no more money from me to settle your debts. Not a farthing. Now, good night.
0: Sir.
1: At which, gentleman, he made me a bow and quietly left.
2: It must have been very hard for you.
1: Very hard. For I would give up my life for him if needs be. But I could not bear to go on financing the eventual death in life to which his profligate ways were leading him.
2: What do you think he meant in his reference to Sir George Burnwell?
1: I have no idea, Mr. Holmes, and I was too distressed to consider it at that time. I suppose it was something to the effect that, having bled my son dry, Sir George would now be off looking to find another gull.
2: And what happened then?
1: Something prompted me to check the house was secure for the night. Duty I usually leave to Mary, but what with...
2: Of course.
1: So I came out of my room and started down the stairs. As I did so, I saw Mary herself at the side window of the hall, which she closed and fastened as I approached, and then came to meet me. Looking, I felt quite disturbed.
3: Uncle, I did not expect to see you.
1: I thought tonight, my child, I would look around myself. What with the coronet being on the premises?
3: Yes, of course.
1: Did I see you at the hall window there, my dear? Nothing untoward happening outside, I hope?
3: Why, I did hear a noise. Tell me, Uncle, did you give Lucy leave to go out tonight?
1: Certainly not.
3: She came in just now by the back door. She has no doubt only been to the side gate to see someone. But, as you say, what with...
1: Yes, you were quite right. It's far too late for such goings on. I'll speak to her in the morning. You sure everything is fastened?
3: Quite sure. But I will recheck if you wish.
1: No. Your word is good enough, as it always is. So, good night, my child. Good night.
3: Good night, Uncle.
1: I am endeavouring to tell you everything, Mr. Holmes, that may have any bearing on the case, but I beg you, question me on any point I do not make clear.
2: On the contrary, your statement is singularly lucid.
1: Good. For now, I come to a part of my story in which I should wish it to be particularly so. I'm not a very heavy sleeper, and what with the anxiety in my mind, the fact is that about 2 a.m, I was awakened by some sound in the house, which left an impression that a window had been closed somewhere. Suddenly, to my horror, I heard distinctly the soft padding of feet in my dressing room. I threw the covers back and quietly opened the connecting door. The gas was half up, the bureau was open. My son, Arthur, dressed only in shirt and trousers, was standing holding the coronet in both hands. He appeared to be attempting simultaneously to both wrench and bend it. I cried out and he dropped it. I snatched it up. One of its decorative protruding leaves containing 3 beryls was missing. I could contain myself no longer. You blackguard! You have destroyed it! Dishonored me! You villain! Where are the jewels? Where are the jewels you have stolen?
0: Stolen?
1: Yes, you thief! Where are they?
0: There are none missing. There cannot
1: be. There are 3 missing! Must I call you a liar as well as a thief? Did I not see you trying to tear off yet another piece?
0: You have called me names enough, and I will stand it no longer. I will leave the house in the morning and make my own way in the world.
1: You shall leave in the hands of the police. I shall have this matter probed to its conclusion.
0: Then call them, Father, and let them find what they can. They shall learn nothing from me.
1: The whole establishment was astir by now, and Mary rushed in, followed by 2 of the older housemaids. And Mary saw the coronet and Arthur. She gave a scream and fell to the ground. I sent one of the housemaids for the police,

0: instructing the other to tend my niece. Arthur stood silent and white-faced near the wall until the arrival of the inspector and constable, and then asked if I intended to charge him with theft. I replied that as the ruined coronet was national property, the law must be evoked. At that point, he told me that it would be to both our advantages if he were to be allowed to leave the house for 5 minutes. I asked him once more to tell me what he had done with the missing stones, and that if he did so, all would be forgiven and forgotten. His reply was that I should keep my forgiveness for those who ask for it. Shortly after, I gave him into custody. This morning, he was removed to a cell, and I have now hurried round to you. The police confess they can make nothing of it. There is already a reward of £1,000. Mr. Holmes, I have lost my honour, my gems, and my son in one night. What am I to do?
1: Watson, my cherry wood pipe from behind you, if you will, old fellow. Thank you. Mr. Holder, do you receive much company?
0: None, save my partner and his family. Occasionally we would meet a friend of Arthur's who would call.
2: Sir George Burnwell, for instance.
0: Of course, you are right, Doctor. Sir George has spent a great deal of time with the house lately, so much so that I was tending to overlook him completely.
1: And do you, in turn, go about much in society?
0: I'm afraid Mary and I are very much homebirds, although she has been going up to town a little more recently.
2: How old is Mary, Mr. Holder?
0: About 24, I believe.
1: And had little to do with the world and its ways. This matter seems to have shocked her a great deal.
0: Terribly. And she will not, for some reason, hear of Arthur being guilty.
1: You yourself have no doubts.
0: But how can I? I saw him holding the coronet.
1: But surely the coronet was twisted due to having the piece snapped off. What if Arthur was simply trying to straighten it?
0: If his purpose were innocent, why did he not say so?
1: And if guilty, why not invent a lie? There's something not quite right about his silence. You agree, Watson?
2: Absolutely. Could he have been protecting someone, Mr. Holder?
0: But who? I will vouch for my staff completely, except Lucy, whom Arthur has hardly spoken to in the short time she has been with us.
1: What did the police think of the noise that woke you from your sleep?
0: It was Arthur closing the dressing room door.
1: Oh, well, if so, he would be the first felon who ever knowingly slammed a door to awake a household. Yes, and the disappearance of the gems?
0: They are still sounding the planking and probing the furniture in the hopes of finding them.
2: And outside?
0: At 2, Doctor. Searching every inch of the garden.
1: Mr. Holder, is it not obvious that this matter strikes very much deeper than you or the police were at first inclined to think? Considered as what's involved by the theory to which you and the police hold, that is, that your son left his bed, went at great risk to your dressing room, opened your bureau, took out the coronet, snapped off a small portion containing 3 jewels, then went to some other place to conceal this portion with such skill that nobody can find it, and finally returned with the other 36 barrels to a room where he stood the greatest danger of being, and indeed was, discovered. Is, Mr. Holder, such an explanation tenable?
0: But what other is there?
1: That it is our task to find out. So now, we will set off for Streatham, where we will perhaps devote an hour to glancing a little more closely into details.
3: My friend insisted on me accompanying them in their expedition, which I was eager enough to do, for my curiosity and sympathy were deeply stirred by the story to which we had listened. And so, after a short railway journey and an even shorter walk, we stood in front of Fairbank, the residence of the great financier. It was a square, good-sized dwelling, a little from the road, and with a double carriage sweep stretching down to 2 large iron gates. On the right side of the house was a small wooden gate which opened to a path to the tradesman's entrance, while on the left ran a lane to the stables, which was a public, though little used, thoroughfare. We entered the gates and walked slowly towards the front of the house. Then, shortly before we reached it, Holmes left us, saying he intended to walk completely round the building. Holder and I waited for a time for him, but feeling the cold, Holder suggested we go inside. We therefore entered the house, made our way across the mosaic flooring, and into the dining room, where we took a chair in silence by the fire. Suddenly the door opened, and a young lady came in, rather above middle height and with dark hair and eyes, which the extreme pallor of her skin rendered even darker. In her early 20s, I thought, and distraught to a high degree, her eyes red and swollen with crying. This I assumed to be Holder's niece, Mary. Disregarding my presence entirely, she went straight to her uncle and passed her hand over his brow with what seemed to be genuine affection.
4: Uncle, is Arthur released yet? Have you given orders he should be liberated?
0: No, no, Mary. This matter must be fully probed.
4: But I am so sure he is innocent. You know what women's instincts are.
0: Then why is he so silent?
4: I don't know. Perhaps he is angry that you should suspect him at all.
0: But how could I not suspect him? Caught red-handed with the damaged coronet in the dead of night.
4: Perhaps he had just picked it up to look at it. Perhaps someone else had dropped it. Oh, do take my word for it. Let the matter go and say no more.
0: I shall never let the matter go. Not until the gems are found. Never. I am sorry, my dear, that your affection towards Arthur blinds you to the possible awful consequences to me. In fact, I have brought a gentleman down from London to inquire into it.
4: This gentleman here?
0: No, this is his colleague, Dr. Watson.
2: Your servant, Miss Holder.
0: The gentleman in question is Mr. Sherlock Holmes.
4: Sherlock Holmes?
1: Ah, Miss Mary Holder. I do have the honour of addressing Miss Mary Holder, do I not? Miss Holder, given the small amount of time we have and the magnitude of the task, I wonder if I might immediately ask a question or two in order to establish the possible guilt or innocence of parties concerned in this matter.
4: All you want, Mr. Holmes, if it will succeed in proving what I feel to be true, that my cousin Arthur is blameless.
1: An opinion you will be pleased to hear I share. Now to begin. You heard nothing yourself last night during the period the theft took place.
4: Not until my uncle began to shout loudly at Arthur. Then I came down.
1: You lock up of an evening, I believe, Miss Holder, so last night it was you who secured all the windows and doors.
4: Yes.
1: Yes, and they were all fastened this morning.
4: Yes.
1: However, your uncle told myself and my associate, Dr. Watson, that he saw you late last night at the window that leads to the stable lane.
4: I had been to lock the kitchen door when I saw Lucy, the maid, slip in through it. I went to the side window to see, if possible, where she had been. Looking out, I saw a man at the far end of the path in the gloom.
1: You recognized him?
4: Frank Prosper, the greengrocer.
1: Still, it is nothing for a young girl to wish to see her young man, is it?
4: Except, I remember Lucy round and about the drawing room when Uncle was telling us of the coronet.
1: I see. You infer she may have gone out to tell her sweetheart about the jewels and so plan a robbery with him?
0: These vague theories, Mr. Holmes, when I have told you I saw Arthur himself with the coronet in his hand.
1: You have not answered my question, Miss Holder. Are you inferring Lucy and her sweetheart are responsible for the theft?
4: I am telling you what I saw, Mr. Holmes.
1: I find it difficult to visualize, Miss Holder, especially as Prosper has a wooden leg, does he not?
4: Why, Mr. Holmes, however could you know that?
2: He has his methods, Miss Holder, to reach the truth, however deeply it may have been buried.
1: And now we shall go upstairs.
3: Our first stop was the hall, where Holmes halted to walk swiftly round all the lower windows, opening the one leading to the stable lane and closely examining its sill with his lens. After which we proceeded to the dressing room, from which the coronet had been taken. This was a plainly furnished little chamber with a grey carpet, large bureau, and a dressing table with a long mirror. Holmes immediately went to the bureau and stared hard at it for a time.
1: Mr. Holder, which key was used to open the lock?
0: The key to the lumber room, one of those my son mentioned. It's over there on the dressing table.
1: Yeah. It's almost noiseless. No wonder it did not wake you. And this, I take it, is the case containing the coronet. We must have a look at it. May I?
2: Good heavens.
1: Now, Mr. Holder, here is the corner which corresponds to that which has been so unfortunately lost. Might I beg that you would break it off?
0: Mr. Holmes, I should not dream of trying.
1: Well, then I will try. Yes, no, even though I'm exceptionally strong in the fingers. And what do you think would happen if I did manage to snap it, Watson?
2: Cracked like a pistol shot, I should think.
1: Exactly, which would certainly carry a few yards to where you slept in the next room, Mr. Holder. So why did your uncle not hear this noise, Miss Holder?
4: I am perplexed.
1: Indeed. Your son had no shoes or slippers on when you saw him?
0: No, nothing but his trousers and shirt.
1: Thank you. Oh, we've certainly been favoured by extraordinary luck during this inquiry, and it'll be entirely our own fault if we do not clear it up. So now, with your permission, I shall continue my investigations outside and alone. Miss Holder, I will see you later. Oh. Watson, I shall find you...
0: Why, with me in the drawing room, I hope. Taking tea? Ah.
1: In which place, if I may, I will eventually join you.
3: After Holmes had left, Holder and I made our way downstairs for some refreshment. We asked Miss Holder to join us, but pleading a headache, she instead went off to her room. For more than an hour, Holmes was absent, finally appearing at the door, his feet heavy with snow, his features as inscrutable as ever.
1: I think I have now seen all there is to see, Mr. Holder, and can now serve you best by returning to my rooms. Watson...
0: But, Mr. Holmes, the gems, where are they?
1: I cannot tell.
0: Then my son? Can you give me no hope on any score?
1: Call upon me between 9 and 10 tomorrow morning, and I will do what I can to clarify the position. And, Mr. Holder, I am to understand, am I not, that you give me carte blanche to act for you? That there's no limit on the sum I may draw as long as I recover the stones?
0: I would give my fortune.
1: Oh, very good, very good. Watson, let us collect our coats. As always, there is much to do and little time in which to accomplish it.
3: It was not yet 3 when we found ourselves in our rooms once more. So quickly had Holmes seemed to come to grips with. And indeed, once back inside 221B, he immediately vanished into his bedroom, whence he emerged a few moments later, dressed as a common loafer, and with his shiny cedar coat, his red cravat, and his exceedingly worn boots, he was a perfect sample of that class. Stopping at the sideboard on his way to the door, he cut a slice of beef, put it between 2 pieces of bread, and placed it in his pocket. I inquired where he was going. He indicated that it was to purchase some new footwear, and then, with a twinkle in his eye, abruptly left. I sighed and settled before the fire, toasting both a muffin and myself. And then, what with the early beginning to the day, the cold outside, the heat inside, well, before I knew it, it was tea time, and Holmes burst in, swinging an old elastic-sided boot in one hand. Then, after informing me he had been back to Streatham, amongst other places, he went to his room, changed into his regular clothing, poured himself a cup of tea, borrowed my service pistol, and vanished again. And the next time I saw him was the following morning at the breakfast table, and fresh and trim as possible.
1: Excuse me beginning without you, Watson, but you remember our client has an early appointment this morning. In fact, I shouldn't be surprised if that were he. Come in. Some coffee, old fella.
2: Yes.
1: Here, let me. Ah, Mr. Holder.
0: Mr. Holmes, Dr. Watson.
2: Mr. Holder, what on earth...
0: Gentlemen, I must sit. I have become an old man overnight, and I see from your expressions that I must now look like one.
2: Here, Mr. Holder, join us, I beg you. Some coffee.
0: Thank you, Dr. Watson, thank you.
1: My dear sir, what has happened?
0: What has happened is that 2 days ago I was happy and prosperous without a care in the world, while now I am left to a lonely and dishonored old age. My niece, Mary, has deserted me.
2: My dear
0: sir. I wanted to speak to her this morning. The servants couldn't find her. Her bed had not been slept in, and this note was lying on the hall table.
1: Watson, what do you...
2: Dearest uncle... I feel I have brought this trouble on you, and that if I had acted differently, this terrible misfortune might not have occurred. I cannot, with this thought, be ever again happy under your roof, and feel that I must leave you forever. Do not worry about my future, for that's provided for. And above all, do not search for me, for it will be a fruitless labor. In life or in death, I am your loving Mary.
0: Sir Holmes, do you have any idea what could have happened to her? What does this mean?
1: What it means, Mr. Holder, is that the best of all possible solutions has occurred.
0: But are you mad, Mr. Holmes? Why, this note may imply that she has killed herself.
1: Yes, she may well have done, but not in the way you think. Mr. Holder, the first thing for me to say is that for some time now there has been an understanding between your niece and Sir George Burnwell.
0: What? My Mary? Impossible.
1: No, I'm afraid it's certain. Neither you nor your son knew the true character of this man whom you admitted to your family circle. A ruined gambler, a desperate villain, a man without heart or conscience, and very much the sort of man your niece would know nothing of, but who would have quickly observed her naivety. And how easy it would be to make her his tool by breathing those same vows to her he has breathed to 100 others. I don't know what eventually passed between them. I do know that by the night of the robbery, she was completely in his hands and in the habit of seeing him nearly every evening.
2: Ah, the whole window.
1: Correct. You recall, Mr. Holder, how you came downstairs that night to check the house was secure and caught your niece at the hall window. She immediately spoke of Lucy having been outside in order to lull any sense of suspicion that you might have had. But what had really happened was that your niece had been speaking through the window to Sir George Burnwell and had told him, no doubt as a piece of lover's gossip, of the coronet. He, however, immediately saw his chance and, bending her to his will, persuaded her to help him steal it.
0: This is terrible, awful. How can I believe it? I always thought I knew that Mary loved me.
1: And so she did, and still does, as no doubt she still loves Arthur. But there are women in whom the love of a lover extinguishes all other loves, and Mary, I think, falls into this category. But to continue with my narrative, your niece had given Sir George Burnwell the information about the coronet. He ensnared her into stealing it and passing it out of the hall window to him. All of which would have gone to plan, except your son, Arthur, was uneasy that night with his gambling debts hanging over him, and lying awake heard the soft tread of his cousin Mary passing his door. Looking out, he saw her entering your dressing room. He slipped on some clothes and waited until she emerged with a coronet, followed her downstairs and saw her pass it out through the window and then slip back to her room. He took no action against her, as this would have meant him being responsible for the exposure of the woman he loved. But as soon as she left the scene, Arthur threw open the window and vaulted out. He caught up with Sir George at the end of the lane where a struggle ensued for the jewels. Something snapped, and your son found himself holding the coronet. He rushed back inside, slamming the hall window, and then up to your dressing room, where, simply thinking the coronet twisted, he was trying to straighten it when you came in and accused him.
0: Good heavens, is this possible?
2: Which, of course, is why he wanted to go out for 5 minutes to look for the missing piece.
1: Indeed, and also why Miss Holder fainted when she saw the scene between Arthur and his father, not because of any rush of horror at the scene, but because she realized Arthur must know the sequence of events...
0: And the part she played in them. And yet my brave boy still quietly accepted my blame. Oh, was ever a father so blind? Oh, Arthur, what have I done?
1: Your son, Mr. Holder, was fully and rightly expecting your thanks. Instead, you had him arrested.
0: Dr. Watson, I wonder, is there any more coffee?
2: Let me have your cup, Mr. Holder.
1: Of course, I knew nothing of this when I arrived at the house. What I did know was that snow had fallen heavily in the recent past and had then frozen. Snow bears readily definable imprints of boots, shoes, and feet, and freezing records them. I therefore made it my immediate business to walk right round the house to discover what I could. In the tradesman's path was a simple story. A woman's prints and another set, round at one side. A female had spoken with a male with a wooden leg. I assumed this was the maidservant and her greengrocer and gave them no more thought, notwithstanding your niece's constant effort to throw suspicion on them. The stable path, however, told a far more sinister and complicated tale. A double line of tracks of a booted man going to, then coming from, the side window. Then a second double line of naked feet, in part, over the prints of the boots. I followed both these sets of prints to the end of the lane. There the snow was all cut up, as if a struggle had taken place. There were also a few bloodstains on the ground. Then Boots, as we shall call him, went on by himself, while naked footprints turned back to the house. I followed Boots a few more yards down the lane to the pavement, where another bloodstain told me it was Boots who had been cut in the melee, at which point I made my way back to examine the inside of the property, and especially the hall.
0: I recall you seemed to pay great interest to the sill of the side window.
1: Well, I found the imprint of a bare foot, which in turn enabled me to reach an initial conclusion. A man had been waiting outside the house. Somebody had brought him the gems. This deed had been overseen by someone with bare feet who pursued and struggled with a thief for the coronet. But I had to ask myself, who was this opponent, and who had brought the coronet to the window to give to this opponent, and who had given chase? Now, the pursuer was obviously your son, whom you'd already described as only wearing trousers and shirt. But what of the identity of the other?
0: This is fascinating, Mr. Holmes. Shocking, but fascinating. So what then?
1: It's an old maxim of mine that when you've excluded the impossible, whatever remains, however improbable, must be the truth. Now, I knew it was not you who brought down the coronet, which left your niece and the maids. But if it were one of the maids, your son would not allow himself to be accused in her place, which left only your niece, whom Arthur loved and would therefore naturally want to protect. But who was her confederate? A lover, certainly, for who else could outweigh the love and gratitude she felt for you? But as she never went out and you hardly received, how could she have met this lover unless it was a friend of your son's?
0: Sir George Burnwell.
1: Yes, a man known as bearing a highly doubtful reputation among women. And if I could prove he owned the boots which fitted the imprints in the snow...
2: So you came home, donned a disguise and called on him. Brilliant.
1: Not quite, Watson. Initially, I called on his man, offered to purchase a pair of Sir George's cast-off boots, and then took one of them to Streatham to try it against the footprints.
0: And it fitted?
1: Perfectly.
2: Holmes, you excel yourself.
1: Well, you may be right, Watson, you may be right, but I still wanted a final check. If boots were Sir George, this would mean he'd sustained a wound. So again, I came home, changed my clothes, borrowed your pistol, and went to call. But this time on Sir George himself. And... as my own man.
5: Mr. Sherlock Holmes to see you, sir.
6: Thank you, Johnny.
5: I think I recognise you.
6: That'll be all for the moment. Come in, Mr. Holmes. You'll take something, I trust? Johnny, that will be all.
5: I've seen that cove somewhere before, Gov.
6: My God, Johnny, if I could meet your wages, I'd turn you off tomorrow.
5: I tell you, I've seen him.
6: Johnny, that will be all.
5: Well, if you won't take any notice of me, that's all right.
6: There's a distinct servant problem these days, Mr. Holmes. Now, Madeira?
1: A nasty cut, Sir George, over your eye.
6: A slip on the ice. It's very easy for one to lose one's footing in uncertain conditions.
1: Which is why one should always be sure of keeping a supply of excellent footwear to hand. I, in fact, purchased a pair of your old boots earlier today from your servant.
6: Really?
1: Their workmanship was quite unique, quite unmistakable in size and cut, I should imagine, to anyone really interested in identifying them. I might add, I was dressed as a loafer.
6: You could have been dressed as the King of France, and you would still have got them off Johnny, providing you had ready money. You are sure you will not join me?
1: I then took one of those boots to the house of my client, a Mr. Holder of Streatham. I believe you're on varying degrees of intimacy with the members of his family. While there, I tried your boot against some footprints left in the snow by a nocturnal visitor to the house the previous evening. The match was perfect. Good enough to bring a prosecution in any court in the land.
6: Indeed!
1: Sir George, if you insist on taking that life preserver down from the wall to show me, I shall insist on taking out my service revolver to show you.
6: You know, Mr. Holmes once heard a great deal about you. All of which unfortunately seems to be true. However, one thing you will not do is prosecute. Neither you, nor he who employed you, nor those beyond him would countenance the scandal. Which leads us to a stalemate, I think.
1: A prosecution would not be in the public interest, I agree. However, I can inform you I have carte blanche to deal with you for the missing object. I propose £1,000 apiece for the stones you hold. That is to say, give
6: what?
1: Me the missing piece...
6: 3,000? 3,000? Dash it all, Mr. Holmes, I've been done. I let him go 600 the job lot. Now, tell me truthfully, there's a good fella. Was ever a man's luck as bad as mine?
0: What an unmitigated scoundrel.
2: Perfectly dreadful.
1: And little remains to be said. For a consideration, rather a large one, Sir George provided me with the name of his receiver in Seven Dials, from whom, after much chaffering, I got the stones at 1,000 apiece.
0: Oh, you
1: then
0: mean...
1: looked in upon your son, told him all was resolved, and eventually got to my bed at 2 o'clock after what I may call a hard day's work. There is the missing piece. Now you have your checkbook. 3,000, I believe, plus the matter of the reward.
0: Very reasonable, Mr. Holmes.
2: A pen... Mr. Holder.
0: Thank you, Doctor. A day that has saved England from a terrible public scandal. I owe you a great deal, Mr. Holmes. A great deal.
1: More than anything you owe me, Mr. Holder, is what you owe your son. A very humble apology to a noble lad. I speak the truth, Mr. Holder, when I say I would be proud if any son of mine had behaved as Arthur has in this affair.
0: Yes, yes, of course. I must fly to my dear boy to apologize for the wrong I have done. He will come in with me to the firm. I shall begin again with him. Thank you, Mr. Holmes. Dr. Watson, thank you from the bottom of my heart. No. No, no, don't ring, I beg you. I shall see myself out. Your skill has exceeded all that I have heard of it, Mr. Holmes. Can it possibly inform me where Mary is now, I wonder?
1: I think we may safely say that she is wherever Sir George Burnwell is. It is equally certain, too, that whatever her sins are, they will soon receive a more than sufficient punishment.
7: In The Beryl Coronet, Sherlock Holmes was played by Clive Madison and Dr. Watson by Michael Williams. Alexander Holder was played by Anthony Newlands and his son Arthur by Angus Wright. With Petra Markham as Mary, Ian Lindsay as Jawney, and Timothy Carlton as Sir George Burnwell. Other parts were played by members of the cast. The violinist was Leonard Friedman. The Beryl Coronet was dramatized for radio by Vincent McInerney and directed by Enid Williams.

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2: CBS News. America's largest city at this hour appears but a humbled pauper with a tin cup. A potential borrower has said no. The city is only 14 hours away from going broke. I'm Jerry Landay, reporting on the CBS Radio Network. Correspondent Robert Shackney has been covering critical negotiations at the New York City office of Governor Hugh Carey and has just filed this report.
3: Delegates from the New York City's teachers union early today refused to lend New York City $100 million from the union's pension fund, and that seemed to set the stage for a major default by New York later today. Without the teacher money, the rest of the loans that the city was counting on cannot be used. That means that the city will be unable to pay off $453 million in city notes that fall due when the banks open at 9 a.m. Eastern Time this morning. In a last-minute effort to salvage the situation, financier Felix Rowatin, acting for the city, said he was asking the teacher representatives to come back for another meeting at 7 o'clock in the morning, 2 hours before the banks open. Rowatin said he was appealing to the state controller for extra money, also appealing to the Federal Reserve System and the federal government. At this point, it appears unlikely that there's time to get money from any of these other sources. Rowatin said that if default should occur, among other things, in the coming week, some city workers might not be paid. Robert Shackney, CBS News, New York.
2: On Thursday, Vice President Nelson Rockefeller said a default by New York would have a catastrophic effect on the entire nation's economy. More in a minute.
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2: Women activists have won a victory in Washington, and men are among the beneficiaries. The Federal Reserve Board has spelled out a set of regulations to implement the Equal Credit Opportunity Act. The act goes into effect the end of the month. The regulations prevent lenders, banks, credit card companies, department stores, anyone who offers installment credit or loans from discriminating against applicants on the basis of sex or marital status. Neither sex can be denied loans on the basis of his or her spouse's credit rating, nor can they deny loans to working women simply because they're of childbearing age. And if loans are denied to either sex, the lender must now state why. President Ford made a highly publicized phone call Thursday to Meriden, Connecticut. On the other end was James Salamides, age 19. He's the young man who accidentally ran into Mr. Ford's armored limousine Tuesday night. Salamides describing himself as uninjured but nervous. Mr. Ford confessed he'd been jolted. There's been an observation on all this from a congressman who wants to be president, Democrat Morris Udall of Arizona.
5: The president makes a kind of a macho thing out of it, as though all of us in America were questioning his courage and manhood, and he has to prove it every morning by acting the part of a duck in a shooting gallery. I wish he'd stay home a little more often and do a little more work and protect himself. I don't want to see the American people go through any more trauma of the kind we've had in the last 10 years.
2: That comment from Udall in a Tucson, Arizona news conference. Starting the first of the year, nearly 6 million federal employees will have to pay more for their Blue Cross Blue Shield medical coverage, 35% more. More news in a moment.
6: Hi, world. Denny Bracken. And tomorrow on Mike Roy's Cooking Thing, we're seeing double.
7: That's a double cheese fondue you're seeing. 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
7: Yeah, I'll let you in a little secret. 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
6: You are seeing double, aren't you, huh? Cooking sherry again?
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6: 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Where's the pencil mark on that jug? Oh, that Mike Roy's Cook Thing on the CBS Radio Network here tomorrow. Where is that thing?
8: My daddy loves me.
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14: It takes so little of you to give so much to them. Give your children everything. 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
15: Make us happy.
14: A thought from the Church of Jesus Christ of Latter-day Saints, the Mormons.
2: Two American scientists who've won the Nobel Prize for Medicine say their work on the links between viruses and cancer have convinced them to look elsewhere for the primary causes of malignancy. Dr. Howard Temin of the University of Wisconsin and Dr. David Baltimore of MIT suggest research money would be better spent probing chemical causes of cancer in the environment, in cigarettes, in agents such as asbestos. I'm Jerry Landay, CBS News.

0: G. Marshall. I have the lunch all packed, and I'm ready to take you on a picnic in the woods. There's a beautiful little glade deep in the forest. Birds singing, that wonderful clean aroma of fresh growth mixed with leaf mold and last year's pine needles. The cool touch of grass to your bare feet, if you care to take your shoes off. Doesn't sound very mysterious? Doesn't frighten you? Well, stay with us. It will.
1: Oh, Lou, I can't stand it. Thinking about them two nice young folks out there, lost in the woods.
2: I feel bad about it too, Sarah. But I don't know what I can do.
1: It's raining cats and dogs out there. And it's turning downright cold. Now we've got to do something.
2: I called the sheriff over at Pennebec.
1: Sheriff Larkin? Do you think for one minute he's going to go into them woods looking for Ronnie and Peg? Or get somebody else to go?
2: No. Tell you the truth, I don't. Fella'd have to be out of his mind to go in them woods night like this. Any other time, for that matter.
1: Well, what are you going to do about it? You going to just sit there?
2: Yeah. Reckon that's about all there is to do. One thing's sure. I aim to stay out of Dutchman's woods.
0: Our mystery drama, Stay Out of Dutchman's Woods, was written especially for the Mystery Theater by Field and Farrington and stars Paul Hecht. 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I'll be back shortly with Act One.

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I think you'll agree there's nothing more delightful than that first day of vacation. You've shucked off all your cares. Your freedom is still new and exhilarating. Your inevitable return to workaday things is too far in the future to dampen your high spirits. Of course, vacations, like other pleasant-seeming prospects, may take unpredictable turns. You just can't look more than a few seconds into the future without facing

0: far do you think we are from the inn?
1: Oh, it can't be more than a few miles now. You tired?
0: Not really. I don't know. We've been driving through this forest for miles. Sort of gives me the creeps. So dark and gloomy.
1: The creeps? You're kidding. It's absolutely beautiful.
0: In a way. But it looks so, I don't know, brooding.
1: Contrast, that's all. The sun's so bright where it gets through to the road, it makes the woods seem dark.
0: What are you doing?
1: I just want to show you. 10 steps into the woods and you'll see there's nothing gloomy about it. It's just the contrast.
0: I don't want to go in there, Ronnie.
1: Oh, well. Okay. We can come back another day. Maybe tomorrow. It really is a beautiful forest. We could bring a picnic lunch.
0: Well, okay. Maybe it'll look better to me tomorrow.
2: Be right with you.
0: Oh, I love it, Ronnie. I just love it. It really looks the way a cliffside inn ought to look. Even nicer than Bill and Edna said.
1: Isolated, that's for sure.
2: Now, you'd be Mr. and Mrs. Andrews, wouldn't you?
1: That's right. We have reservations.
2: Good thing you made them, too. We might just have closed down. End of season for us.
0: Are we the only guests?
2: Only ones. My name's Lou Griffin. I'm the proprietor. Sarah.
3: Come in. I was just putting up a fresh pot of coffee. Figured we'd be wanting some, long trip and all.
0: I thought I smelled coffee. Just what I need.
3: Now, I hope you ain't disappointed in the place, Miss Andrews.
0: Disappointed? I adore it. It's even nicer than Bill and Edna told us. Bill and Edna White. They were up here earlier in the summer.
3: White? What? Oh, yes. They're the couple with the two young boys, huh?
0: Ken and Eddie, yes.
2: Never did see two young uns could be in so many different places at one time. I've been thinking some about seeing if I can't get hold of some hex signs to keep young'uns out next season.
0: I noticed the hex signs. Outside and even in here.
2: Yeah? Anything we got plenty of, it's hex signs.
1: Are they just for decoration, or do you really mean them to keep evil spirits away?
3: Oh, they're just for what you call color.
2: And it don't hurt to be on the safe side.
0: What do you mean?
2: Maybe there's evil spirits, maybe there ain't. Maybe they want to get in, maybe they don't. But I never heard of a hex sign doing any harm.
1: Morning, Mr. Griffin.
2: Morning. Sarah, you can put the eggs on now. Lou and Sarah, what we like to be called. Friendlier that way.
1: Okay, we're Peg and Ronnie.
3: I brought your coffee out. Eggs won't be ready for a minute or so. I brought you a cup, too, Lou.
2: Fine. As long as these good folks don't mind me sitting down with them.
1: Oh, no, no. Please do.
3: I'll be right out with the rest. All ready but the eggs.
2: How are you folks planning to spend the day?
0: Well,
1: we had a discussion about that, and I won.
0: He wants to take a hike into the woods.
2: Dutchman's Woods?
1: Oh, is that what they're called?
2: I wouldn't go in there if I was you.
1: You wouldn't?
2: Folks get lost in there. Been a lot of that.
1: Oh, we won't get lost. I have a very good sense of direction.
2: But all the same, you take my advice. You stay out of Dutchman's Woods.
0: See, Ronnie?
1: Oh, that's ridiculous. We can take care of ourselves. We're not going to get lost.
2: Nobody aims to, of course. Folks do it, though.
1: Now, I was going to ask you if Mrs. Griffin... Sarah would be willing to put up a picnic lunch for us.
2: Oh, she'll fix you up something for lunch. No trouble about that. Only thing is...
1: Oh, we'll be very careful.
2: Well, I'll just go to talk to Sarah about the lunch then.
1: Thanks.
2: But if I was you, I'd stay out of Dutchman's Woods.
0: Oh, Ronnie, I'm hungry and I'm tired. Some kind of bug bit me on the arm. And I want a sandwich and then I want to go home. This place gives me the creeps.
1: I can't understand you, Peg. We've taken hikes in the woods before. You never acted like this.
0: I know. I don't really understand it either. There's just something about this place. Can't explain it any better than that.
1: Hey, look up ahead. Hey, there's a clearing up there.
0: Sunlight. Oh, I didn't think I'd ever live to see it again.
1: Oh, don't be a nut. Maybe it's a good place to stop for lunch. Come on. Hey, look.

0: Like a garden, isn't it?
1: It's pretty, all right. Especially after all that gloom.
0: And if we can spread the cloth Sarah gave us on that flat rock, eh? All the comforts of home.
1: And then after we eat, we go home. Right back the way we came.
0: Yeah, except that you're pointing in the wrong direction, Peg.
1: What? I am not. We just came right up between those two bushes.
0: Between those two bushes. Huh. All I can say is it's a good thing you married a man who can find his way around.
1: Ronnie, I'm sure. I'm really just as sure as can be.
0: Yeah, well, don't worry about a thing. They don't call me Ron the Pathfinder for nothing. Well, come on, let's eat.
1: Okay. But I could have sworn.
2: Lou Griffin, do you mean to sit there and tell me you let them two wander off into Dutchman's woods?
3: Wasn't a matter of letting them, Sarah. They'd set on it, they were. He was anyhow.
2: Oh, if I'd known where them two was fixing to go, I never would have put up that lunch for them.
3: I tried to talk them out of it. She didn't much want to go in the first place. But he wouldn't budge an inch.
2: You could have told him the truth about that place.
3: And got nothing for my trouble but laughed at telling a tale like that. No, sir. Comes to talk about Dutchman's Woods, I mind my own business.
1: Ronnie, will you stop and listen to me?
0: Oh, all right.
1: Ronnie, the underbrush wasn't this thick before. It didn't come this way.
0: Well, I have to admit, I don't remember it being quite this overgrown before. But I know we're going in the right direction. I'm very sure of that now, Peg.
1: You're not sure at all, are you, Ronnie?
0: Well, maybe I am just a little disoriented.
1: Lost, I think, would be the word.
0: All right, I'm lost. If you like it better that way. It's not as if we were lost in an African jungle or something with wilderness for miles around. We're in a tame woods in Maine. There's no cause to panic.
1: I'm not panicking, Ronnie. Let's go back, shall we? See if we can find the clearing where we had lunch.
0: Oh, all right.
1: Ronnie, I think it's over this way. I'm sure we weren't coming from that direction before.
0: Oh, all right. All right.
1: Oh, I've got to stop and catch my breath, Ronnie. We can't be far from the clearing now, can we?
0: No, I wouldn't think so. I believe we passed that rowan tree over there when we came this way before.
1: That's west, Ronnie, right into the sun.
0: So?
1: Don't you think we ought to keep walking east? I mean, the road is east of here. We know that. It doesn't really matter where we come out on the road, does it? As long as we do come out.
0: Oh, okay. Well, you feel rested now?
1: Oh, enough.
2: That you, Lou?
3: It's me.
2: Oh, did you see anything of them?
3: Seen that car parked there alongside the woods.
2: Oh.
3: They're lost, all right.
2: Well, why didn't you keep on looking? Did you go into the woods?
3: Oh, a few steps here and there. Not very far in.
2: Well, land sakes, how do you expect to find somebody that's lost in the woods if you don't go into the woods?
3: Well, do you think you was aiming to get rid of me or something, where you keep trying to run me off into them woods?
2: Well, them young folks is our responsibility, Lou.
1: Is it late enough to start getting dark?
0: No, not yet. It's not quite 5 yet.
1: Well, then why is it getting dark?
0: Well, maybe it's going to rain, Peg.
1: Oh, Lord, that's all we need.
0: Well, the worst of it is, without the sun to guide us, we can't be sure we're still going east.
1: It's getting cold, too.
0: Yeah.
1: Ronnie?
0: Yeah?
1: I'm scared.
0: Oh, no, don't be frightened, Peg. There's really no reason to be. Sure, we're lost, and it's going to be inconvenient as hell. If it starts raining, we're going to get drenched and be damned uncomfortable, but it's nothing to be scared of.
1: Well, I am scared all the same.
0: Oh, now, come on, let's keep moving. The underbrush has thinned out some, at least, and I'm pretty sure we're still going east. Well, you were right about that. If we keep going on east, we can't miss the road. So, we're really not in such bad shape as we... Hey, Peg, there's a clearing up ahead. Well, what do you want to bet it's ours? Peg? Peg, where are you?
4: Peg?
1: Isn't that a clearing over there, Ronnie? Oh, it must be. It's lighter in there. Ronnie? Ronnie, don't play games with me. I'm scared enough already. Ronnie? Where are you hiding? Ronnie!
3: Peg! Answer me, Peg. Answer me, will you?
2: Ronnie?
3: Peg? Peg, is that you?
2: Over this way, Ronnie. That's right. Ronnie, over this way. Yes, that's fine. Keep on just the way you're going. There. Hello, Ronnie.
3: You aren't Peg.
2: Of course I'm not, but won't I do? Don't you think I'm as beautiful as she is?
3: Well, I was looking for...
2: Don't you, Ronnie?
3: Well, I think you're the most beautiful woman I've ever seen.
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0: On the first day of their stay at Lou Griffin's Cliffside Inn, Ronnie and Peg Andrews decided to take a picnic lunch and go exploring Dutchman's Woods. As Lou had warned them, this turned out to be a mistake. First, they lost their way, and then they became mysteriously separated. In searching for Peg, Ronnie has come upon a strange and extraordinarily beautiful woman. In fact, almost his first words to her were,
1: "I think you're the most beautiful woman I've ever seen."
2: "Thank you."
1: "And you must be as good as you are beautiful, so I'm sure you'll help me."
2: "Of course."
1: "My wife and I, Peg, my wife and I, we lost our way in the woods earlier in the day, and we've been wandering around in circles, I guess, all afternoon."
2: "People do get lost in Dutchman's Woods. Didn't anybody tell you?"
1: "Oh, yeah, but, well, you see, I wanted to come anyway. It was, I don't know, it was as if the woods drew me."
2: "I understand."
1: "Yeah, and then somehow Peg and I got separated, and, well, now I can't find her. Do you know the woods well?"
2: "I know every tree, every stone, every flower, every path." "Oh, yes. I know Dutchman's Woods."
1: Great. Will you please help me find my wife?"
2: "My name's Katrina."
1: "Huh?
2: Last names aren't important, are they? We'll just be Ronnie and Katrina."
1: "Yeah, well, I'm very glad to know you, Katrina."
2: "Mm-hmm."
1: "It wasn't far from here, the place where my wife and I got separated."
2: "Ronnie and Katrina, would you like to see my house?"
1: "House?"
2: "Mm-hmm."
1: "Oh, you mean you have a house in the middle of this jungle?"
2: "A very beautiful house, yes. Come, I'll show it to you."
1: "Oh, thanks very much, but maybe Peg and I could see it together after we found her. I just can't go wandering off with you while Peg's somewhere and probably looking for me right this minute."
2: "You must be hungry. You can have dinner with me, Ronnie. And I'll give you some of my special wine."
1: Aren't you listening to me? My wife is lost. I can't just leave her out there. I gotta find her."
2: "Will you please stop talking about that woman? It's very rude of you, talking to me about another woman. I won't have it."
1: Look, I don't think you understand. My wife and I got separated somehow in the woods."
2: "I'm not looking for her."
1: "Oh, well, you can't mean that you wouldn't..."
2: "I've offered you my hospitality. I've said I'd give you dinner, and I've even asked you to have my wine. I'm very angry with you, Ronnie."
1: "Please, I'm begging you. Well, why won't you help me?"
2: "If you wish to come with me, perhaps I'll help you find your wife later on. You'll never find her without my help, I promise you that. Well, I must be going. You're making a very stupid mistake. But if you don't know any better..."
1: Katrina, wait.
2: "Are you coming with me?"
1: Oh, yes, all right, I'll come with you."
3: Lou,
2: it's pretty near 11 o'clock. And them two ain't back yet.
3: What two ain't? Oh, well, we knew they was lost.
2: It's still raining. It's turned cold as winter just about. And them two lost out there.
3: Funny thing, she ain't back yet. Did not expect him. What you think?
2: If you think I'm going to let you go back to sleep again, if you got another thing coming, turn that lamp on, will you? I'm going to get up. Maybe put on a pot of fresh coffee. Does that sound good to you?
3: Yeah? Well, I expect a glass of applejack would do me a lot more good.
2: Lou, all you had to do was just tell them.
3: Think you'd believe a tale like that? Set up in the city? Half right in my face, he would have.
2: Well, I wish you'd told them.
3: Sarah, we don't even know if it's true. We know men get lost. That we do know. We don't know why they get lost. I couldn't tell that story as gospel. Who's that?
4: Lou? Sarah? Oh, somebody help me.
2: We're coming, Peg. Now, bawling about it ain't going to do no good, Peg. Whatever it is, what happened?
4: I can't find him. I can't find him anywhere. Somebody has to help.
3: Yes, sir. Happens every time, I didn't hear.
4: We were standing right there together, and then all of a sudden he just wasn't there. He wasn't there.
2: You better come back in the kitchen and have a nice cup of hot coffee, Peg.
4: Oh, no, there's no time. We have to find Ronnie. Will you help me look for him? Oh, somebody has to help me.
2: Yes, I'll go with you.
4: Would appreciate it.
3: What if you get lost?
2: Women don't. Peg found a way home all right, didn't she? And I've been in them woods before.
4: I just can't understand it. You know, I thought at first he was hiding from me, playing some silly kind of game. And he was there, and then he wasn't. 2 seconds later.
3: I told him not to go into them woods. You gotta admit, I told him. Men just ain't safe in Dutchman's woods.
2: See that big boulder just ahead, Ronnie?
1: Yeah, the one shaped sort of like a boat?
2: Yeah. Just when you go around to the left of it,
1: uh-huh.
2: You can see the house. Take my hand.
1: Oh, all right. Katrina?
2: Yes?
1: We are going to look for Peg, aren't we? I mean, afterwards. After I've seen your house and had some of this wine of yours.
2: You can be so tiresome.
1: Well, I'm sorry.
2: Just a minute now. There.
1: Believe it.
2: I knew you'd be surprised. The others always have to.
1: Others?
2: Well, you don't think you're the first guest I've ever had, do you?
1: Oh.
2: All I meant was nobody ever expects to find a house like this out in the middle of the woods.
1: Oh, gee, it isn't a house at all. It's a castle.
2: It really is. A perfect replica of one, anyway. My husband had it built exactly like a castle in... Oh, I don't remember. Somewhere in Holland.
1: Your husband?
2: You're so jumping. He's been dead for years.
1: I can't figure out how we missed seeing his place from the road when we drove in yesterday.
2: Peg, you feel like you're up to it. Back into them woods and all.
4: Oh, yes. I think we ought to go right now. I mean, the longer we wait...
2: I think maybe we'd better take this with us.
4: Peg sign. Mm. What's it supposed to do?
2: It's a strong one, this here. It's meant to ward off witches and evil spirits and, well, just about anything else that walks the night.
4: Well,
2: like Lou says, it don't hurt to be on the safe side. Come, let's get out of here. I'll never find that man of yours standing around here telling old wives' tales.
5: Here you are, Ronnie. A glass of the most unusual wine you've ever tasted.
1: Aren't you having any?
5: Oh, no, not just now.
1: Oh.
5: Well, no, don't sip it, Ronnie. Oh. Drink it right down.
1: Doesn't really taste like wine after all.
5: You don't like my wine.
1: No. I didn't mean that. It's just that... Oh, yeah. Now it does. Hey, it leaves a very pleasant aftertaste.
5: Exactly. You can have another glass when we go in for dinner. You know.
1: Well, what I really ought to do is...
5: The thing that makes my wine so different is a special ingredient. I'm not sure you can find it anywhere at all except right here in Dutchman's Woods. It grows wild, like the grapes. All the ingredients I use to make the wine grow wild.
1: I have to go out later and find Peg. Can't just leave Peg wandering around out there.
5: Of course not. But would you like to come inside now, Ronnie?
1: Sure. Sure, why not?
2: Can you point out where it was you stopped the car and went into the woods, Peg?
4: I'm not sure. It all sort of looks alike.
2: Well, no matter. You mustn't think ill of Lou because he didn't want to come out and help you look for your husband, Peg.
4: Well, it did seem odd.
2: See, he knows I'm safe enough. It's only men that get lost in Dutchman's woods.
4: But that doesn't make sense.
2: Well, it does if you know the story. Katrina's got no interest in women.
4: Katrina.
2: Uh-huh. She's the cause of it all, if there's any truth in the tale they tell.
4: When men get lost in the woods, they don't just disappear, do they? I mean, they're found eventually, aren't they?
2: Oh, they're found all right, what's left of them.
4: What do you mean?
2: Well, now, I shouldn't have said that, but the truth is, they're found dead.
4: Dead?
2: Now, it's going to be different with Ronnie, Peg, and you got to believe that.
4: Dead of what?
2: Oh, exposure, sometimes starvation, whatever it is that kills people lost in the woods. Though, if you ask me, there's a whole lot more to it than that.
5: Like my house, Ronnie?
6: Oh, yeah. It's extraordinary, Katrina. This is the most extraordinary house I ever saw.
5: At first, I didn't like it. Can you believe that? I thought it was too far away from everybody and everything, and I hated my husband for making me live in it.
6: Oh, yeah, your husband. He's dead, did you say?
5: Oh, yes, a long time ago.
6: My wife is alive. She's lost in the woods, but she's alive.
5: Drink your wine, Ronnie.
6: Oh, yeah, I'm so sleepy.
5: Wait until you see the banquet hall. Do you know I could seat over 100 people if I wanted to? But I like to entertain one at a time. Mm. Just one at a time.
6: What is it three is? Oh, a crowd.
5: Exactly. We're going to like each other, aren't we, Ronnie? Are you sleepy, Ronnie? You know you're quite handsome. They used to call me a witch a long time ago. People believed in things more then. Oh, yes, you're very handsome. I may keep you for quite a long time. Several weeks, even. Oh, yes, that would be nice.
0: A bleak, rainy night in a dense forest that already has an evil reputation. A good time and place for unnatural goings-on. Well, there's a good deal going on in Dutchman's Woods that seems unnatural. If you accept Webster's definition of natural, occurring in conformity with the ordinary course of nature, Webster says. The abrupt and unexplained separation of Ronnie from Peg doesn't seem to qualify as natural, according to that definition. I'll be back shortly with Act 3.

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0: Beautiful woman named Katrina has lured Ronnie Andrews into her castle-like stronghold and plied him with wine, which she herself describes as most unusual. Peg, Ronnie's wife, along with Sarah Griffin, had gone into Dutchman's Woods looking for Ronnie. Peg still thinks of Ronnie as simply lost in the woods on a miserable rainy night. But Sarah obviously knows or suspects a lot more than she's telling.
3: You shine your flashlight round about, Peg, and I keep mine straight ahead so I can see where we're going.
4: All right. Ronnie?
3: Oh, I don't know as it'll do much good to keep on calling for him.
4: Sarah, what did you mean when you said somebody called Katrina was the cause of it all?
3: That's a long story, that one. And don't seem like a very good time to go into it right now.
4: I want to know.
3: Well, yes, I guess you would.
4: Sarah, tell me.
3: I guess I ought to, yes, now that I've gone this far. Hey, keep on flashing your light around.
4: Yes, I will.
3: Well, it starts back a long while ago. Not much after the Revolution was over.
4: The American Revolution?
3: That's the one. Seems there was this man, Dutch trader, named Hans Groot. And he fell head over tea kettle in love with this young girl that was sashaying around New York society at the time. Her name was Katrina.
4: Katrina?
3: Mm.
4: But that was around the time of the Revolution, you said.
3: Now, just keep on shining your light around now. Must have been filthy rich, this Hans Groot. He was no spring chicken at that time, and yet Katrina agreed to marry him without so much as a maybe, and her hardly out of her teens yet. So they had a big, fancy wedding and settled down in a house he'd bought in New York.
4: You think if we find Ronnie, he'll already...
3: Now, stop worrying, honey. Well, anyway, they didn't exactly live happy ever after there in that house. Katrina was a wanton. Only word that suits her. Wanton, pure, and simple. Got so she would spend more of her time with the young blades around town than she was with her own husband. And it didn't take him long to get good and sick of it.
4: I can't see what all this has to do with...
3: Well, now you ask me to tell you, Peg.
4: All right. I'm sorry.
3: But he was still as stuck on Katrina as ever. So he got a hold of this great big wooded acreage up here in Maine. Well, mighty near all woods anyway them days. And he built such a house on it as you wouldn't believe if you was to see it. Regular castle it was. Right out there, middle of the woods, millions of miles from nowhere. And he brought Katrina up here and put her in that house, and that was that, way he figured.
4: Here? You mean right here in this forest?
3: Mm-hmm. Dutchman's Woods, it's called. Hans Groot was the Dutchman. Trouble was, you see, the Dutchman himself couldn't spend his whole time in his castle. He still had his business affairs in New York. And even some interest overseas, they say. So he had to leave Katrina alone in that big old house now and again. And that Katrina, oh, she must have been a resourceful one. She found her men, all right. Was no stopping her.
4: Even shut up in the house, the castle?
3: Well, she wasn't exactly shut up in it, just didn't have no means of travel. But She took to roaming around the woods. You see, there was plenty of poaching went on in them days, lots of it. So Katrina'd run across a poacher hunting on her husband's property, and she'd take him home with her, and... might as well have left her in New York for all the good it done Hans Groot.
4: Is the castle still standing?
3: No, not properly speaking. Anyway, Hans Groot come home and caught Katrina with one of them poachers. And he killed them both. Katrina along with the man.
4: And you think the same Katrina?
3: It's the way the story goes. If you're superstitious enough to believe it, Katrina still walks Dutchman's woods. And any man that comes her way is fair game.
5: Oh, God. Oh, what in the name? How did I get into a place like this?
6: Oh, yeah. Yeah, I remember.
7: You fell asleep, Ronnie.
6: Oh, I'm sorry. I must have been more tired than I realized.
5: I still feel sort of sluggish.
7: You were tired.
5: Hey, look, we've got to get moving. We've got to find Peg.
7: Peg? Peg, that's all I hear from you. My name is Katrina, not Peg. I'm not accustomed to having my guests talk about other women.
5: Well, we ought to go out and see if we can find Peg.
7: You'll only lose yourself again if you go out there.
5: But you promised you'd help me.
7: I didn't promise at all. She'll find her way home. She's probably back at the inn right now, safe and sound. She's a woman. I don't enjoy another woman's company. I don't want women here. Can't you understand that?
5: Are you saying that you cause people to get lost?
7: You aren't lost, Ronnie. You're here. Right in this room with me.
4: There's a clearing up ahead. I don't think it's the place where we had lunch, though.
3: No, Peg. No, it's the ruins.
4: The ruins?
3: Yeah, the place the old castle used to stand. Ain't much left now but rubble where the masonry fell down. Mostly overgrown with weeds and vines and the like. The old foundation's still there. You can't see it too well after dark, of course.
4: And you think this is where?
3: Yes, if there is a Katrina, and if she's dragged your young man off somewhere, I'd say this is the most likely place.
4: Ronnie!
3: Now, want my opinion, it won't do a lick of good yelling for him. Let's just go hunting through the rubble.
6: I feel funny, Katrina. Kind of fuzzy, yeah. Oh, must be that wine of yours again.
7: It's partly the wine, I'm sure. But also partly just me. Oh, Ronnie, we're going to be very happy. Happier than you've ever been, I promise you that.
6: Is it raining outside? I can't tell. It looked like...
7: You're not listening to me.
6: Oh, yes, I am. You were talking about happiness.
7: You've never been happy, Ronnie. I mean, wildly happy. Happy with nothing to intrude. You've never been happy that way, have you, Ronnie?
6: Well, you're very beautiful.
7: It's all for you. Right now. Not forever, I don't promise that, but right now. You're my only reason for being beautiful.
6: Very beautiful. What? What was that?
7: We'll belong to each other. I'll be completely yours.
6: Listen. Somebody called me.
4: I have a feeling, Sarah. I have this crazy feeling that he heard me.
3: No crazier than anything else. Maybe he did.
4: An old heap of... It's a castle. Sarah, can you see it? Sarah? Sarah, where are you? Oh, no, she's... Dear Lord, help me. Ronnie!
5: It was Peg. It was Peg calling me.
4: Ronnie! Get out of my house. You're not welcome here. You're an intruder. I don't allow intruders.
8: Peg! We're in here, Peg. Can you hear me?
4: I can hear you, Ronnie.
8: This way, Peg. Come toward my voice.
4: Stop talking to that woman. Don't come in here, you. I forbid it. Oh, Ronnie, you look everywhere, Sarah and I. I thought I'd never see you again. Ronnie, take your hands off that woman. Who is
9: this? Katrina. Her name's Katrina. She found me in the woods. I think
3: you'll find out soon enough who I am, you little fool. What are you doing here?
4: I came here looking for my husband.
3: Your husband doesn't want to see you. Get out.
4: I'm not going to leave without him.
3: He doesn't want to go with you. Do you, Ronnie? You don't want to leave with her. Tell her.
4: You do want to come with me, don't you, Ronnie?
9: All right.
3: Ronnie, wouldn't you like another glass of wine?
9: I don't know.
4: Wine? Has he been... He doesn't drink.
6: No, Peg, you don't...
3: Can't you see he doesn't want to talk to you? Why don't you leave? How can you stay where you're not wanted?
4: I don't know who you are or what you are. Whether you're a ghost or a witch or maybe both. I don't know and I don't care much. You're not going to take my husband away from me.
3: How very brave she is. And what if I tell you I am a ghost and I am a witch? And I can destroy you both. What if I tell you that?
4: First, I'd have to call you a liar. Because I've never believed in such things. And then, if it should turn out you're not a liar, I'd have to say go ahead and destroy us. Both of us, though. Not just one. Both.
3: A liar! I'll... Ronnie, tell her to get out of here!
9: A Peg.
3: Well, Ronnie...
9: Katrina, I can't...
3: What kind of a spineless creature are you? Tell her!
9: Peg, I want to come with you. Yes, Peg, I want to leave here and go with you.
4: No! All right, you witch, ghost, harlot, whatever you are. Stop it if you think you can.
9: I think I'm all right now, Peg. I don't know what she did to me, but...
3: Stop it! You stop this, both of you. Don't you know who I am? I'm Katrina. You idiots, I can bring this castle down in a heap on top of you. Don't you know that? It's already down in a heap. I saw it. I'll show you. I'll show you!
9: Peg, here, under this table. The whole house. The whole house is coming down.
4: I don't think you can hurt us, Ronnie. The real house fell years ago.
3: Where'd you get to? Over here, Sarah. Oh. Papa. Is that you, Peg? Where in the world are you?
4: Len. Snakes. Oh, it's Ronnie. Oh, help me with him, will you? We've got to get him up off this ground. Ronnie.
6: Is that you, Peg?
4: Yes, Ronnie. Can you stand up?
6: Well, I think so. I
9: feel sort of dizzy. I don't understand what's going on.
3: How'd you get here, anyhow? We must have walked past this spot a half a dozen times. What happened to
4: him? I'm not quite sure. He was all right just a minute ago. I was with him in the house, the castle. He was all right except for the effects of the wine. And it seemed to be wearing out.
3: Hold on a minute. You know, you ain't making no kind of sense.
6: I'm so cold.
3: Oh, he's soaked to the skin. The rain stopped, thank goodness, but we'd better get him.
4: He was perfectly dry a minute ago. And then the house actually did just crumble around us the way she said it would. Only, of course, it wasn't real, or we'd both be... How did he get that wet?
3: I hope you know what you're talking about. I sure don't.
6: Oh, I feel stiff. I ache all over.
3: We've got to get you home and into a nice, warm, dry bed before you catch your death.
4: Around us, Sarah, just the way she said it would. Only I didn't think it could hurt us because, well, you see, I knew the house had already fallen down.
6: Well, we must have imagined the whole thing. I must have been lying there on the ground and in the ruins the whole time.
3: And all I know is we walked past there a half dozen times and you wasn't there. You just wasn't. So I don't see how we can say it was all imagination.
4: It was real, all right. While it lasted, it was real.
3: Oh, here's the car. Now, once we get you in there with the heater turned on, you'll feel a lot better, Ronnie.
6: I feel a lot better already.
4: What in the world was that?
3: That was your Katrina. I wouldn't be surprised.
6: Katrina?
3: I left my hex sign back there in them ruins. Reckon if it works as well as the superstitious folks claim it works, we won't be having no more trouble with Katrina.
0: ghost, Katrina certainly was. Any woman who was killed by a jealous husband in the 18th century and shows up again in 1975 must be considered a ghost. But is it really fair to call her a siren and a witch? By Ronnie's admission, one thing is certain. Whether Katrina was a siren, a ghost, a witch, or all three, Ronnie was lucky to get out of that one alive. I'll be back in a few moments.
2: In God We Trust, America Speaks.
7: Thoughts from Helen Keller. I have four things to learn in life. To think clearly without hurry or confusion. To love everybody sincerely. To act in everything with the highest motives. To trust in God unhesitatingly. I long to accomplish a great and noble task, but it is my chief duty to accomplish humble tasks, as though they were great and noble. The world has moved along, not only by the mighty shoves of its heroes, but also by the aggregate of the tiny pushes of each honest worker.
2: Presented by the Catholic Communications Foundation.

0: Johnny and Peg spent the remainder of their vacation in Maine. It's a beautiful state. Why shouldn't they? But they gave Dutchman's Woods a wide berth. To this day, when Ronnie Andrews sees more than three trees forming a clump, he crosses to the other side of the road. So between now and our next look into the nature of things, stay away from all suspicious-looking forests. We're saving you for another and quite different kind of jeopardy. Our cast included Paul Hecht, Jada Rowland, Santos Ortega, Joan Loring, and Mary Jane Higby. The entire production was under the direction of Hyman Brown. And now, a preview of our next tale.
1: Oh, you're having a bit of trouble, are you, with the climbing boys?
2: Red one's new to it, sir. Got up a few feet and wouldn't budge.
1: Wouldn't budge, eh? Well, I've got a way to fix that.
3: William, what are you doing?
1: I've got a little bit of hay here. I was saving it to give to my horse.
3: You're not lighting it.
1: But of course I am. Now, let's add a little something. Let's see what have we got.
4: Well, here's a few pages from the London Tat.
1: Oh, that'll do the trick.
3: Oh, can't you stop it?
5: Brute.
3: You brute.
2: Oh. I don't move him, all right.
1: Yeah, if he doesn't want his feet burned to a crisp.
2: All right, move, boy.
3: I can't bear it. I can't.
6: Oh, my dear.
4: Go to your room,
3: no,
4: Emily.
3: No.
4: Is he moving?
1: Oh, he must be.
3: Oh, dear God.
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1: And now it's time to meet the men from the ministry. We present Wilfred Hyde White and Richard Murdoch as the men from the ministry, a weekly tribute to all those who work in government offices and to all the others who spend their days there as well. We are concerned, as usual, with the General Assistance Department, that tireless body which exists to help any other department that's overloaded. This week we find them attached to the Ministry of Aviation, and as we join them in their office, high over Whitehall, they are studying the problems of aerodynamics.
2: Whatever you say, I'm convinced that one has the greatest potential for long-distance flight.
3: I'm not denying that, but the point is endurance isn't everything. One ought to consider style, grace, elegance. That's why I prefer this one.
2: Well, I must admit she's rather beautiful.
3: I mean, that wingspan's quite remarkable, isn't it?
2: The body seems ideally proportioned.
3: And look at the tail, my dear.
2: Yes.
3: Hello.
2: I say, quiet a minute, one.
3: What is it? What's the matter?
2: I think she's going to lay an egg.
3: Oh, good gracious. I believe you're right. Oh, I say. Oh, yeah. Bravo, my word. What a surprise.
2: Well done, Victoria. I say, we mustn't let Sir Gregory see this.
3: Oh, no.
2: Did you get that memo he sent round last week? Said that staff were not to encourage pigeons on the windowsill.
3: Yes, I'm afraid I toyed up and threw it out of the window.
2: Did you really?
3: Actually, those two birds collected some of the pieces and used them to line their nest.
2: Well, now we know why they built the nest anyway.
3: And we know which is Victoria and which is Albert. That'll cost you half a crown, too.
2: I'd like to know how you guessed.
3: I had a feeling the lady was the one that seemed dissatisfied with the nest and kept sending the other fellow for more twigs.
2: Ah, well, they're certainly a handsome couple.
3: Yes.
2: And I'll bet they're jolly proud of that egg.
3: Matter of fact, so am I. Nice to think they picked my windowsill to start a family. In fact, I think this calls for a little celebration.
2: I'll get the brandy from the first aid cabinet.
3: Good. Bring a biscuit or something, would you?
2: Okay.
3: Better let Victoria and Albert join the party. Besides, you've got to build your strength up, Victoria. That's right. And you take good care of her, Albert. Yes, I'm not surprised you look pleased with yourself.
2: Two glasses of brandy and a suggestive biscuit.
3: Thank you, Nutter. What we'll do, we'll just break the biscuit in half, dip it in the brandy.
2: Oh, wow, that's vandalism.
3: No, not at all, my dear fellow. I said the pigeons must join the celebration. Break the biscuit, drop it on the sill like that. There you are. Now, that's better than you get into Trafalgar Square, isn't it? There you are. You see what I tell you? They like it. Oh, you rascals. You like it, don't you, you rascals? Well, cheers, too.
2: Cheers, hon. Oh, I hope you're doing the right thing with that booze-sodden biscuit.
3: Of course I am. What are you talking about? They love it. Look, look.
2: Well, whatever you say, one, I can't believe alcohol's good for him. And just when he should be taking seriously his responsibilities as a parent.
3: Now, don't fuss. There he goes. He's taken off again. Look. Lucky Sir Gregory's gone indoors.
2: Well, what did I tell you? He's definitely unsteady in his flight.
3: Who's unsteady? What you talking? Oh, Albert, I see. Yes, I suppose he is a bit.
2: Look at him. Instead of his usual graceful glide, what's he doing? Lurching drunkenly across the sky.
3: Yes, look, he won't come to any harm, will he?
2: Well, I wouldn't be too sure. He's faltering a bit.
3: Oh, dear.
2: Oh, my goodness, he's gone into a nosedive.
3: You're right, my dear boy. Oh, look, he's completely out of control.
2: He's going to hit the middle of Whitehall at 100 miles an hour.
3: I can't look. What's happening?
2: He's crashed in the middle of the road. I think he might... What is it?
3: Not a...
2: Yes, an 88 bus.
3: Oh, my goodness.
2: It was a very quick way to go.
3: My dear fellow, I'll never forgive myself. That brandy, oh, dear, what was I thinking of? Oh, dear, oh, dear, oh, dear. Poor Victoria. Did she see, do you think?
2: I don't think so. She's looking a bit bottled herself. She'll just assume that he's left her.
3: What a terrible thing. And all my fault. There, there, Victoria. We'll have to look after you now. Now, listen, April, Mildred, we've asked you to come in here because we want to talk to you. I'm afraid we're faced with a sad and tricky situation.
4: Oh, sir, whatever is it?
3: Now, Victoria, the pigeon on my windowsill, has lost her husband.
5: Oh, dear, how did that happen?
3: I think you might say he went into a sudden decline.
5: Yes, yes, yes, might say that.
3: But for various reasons, Mr. Lamb and I feel somewhat responsible. You see, this has just happened when Victoria's sitting on her first egg.
4: That means she'll have no mate to bring her food.
2: Well, it doesn't work quite that way. You see, normally the lady pigeon and the gentleman pigeon take it in turns to sit on the egg. That way, each gets time off to feed. But now, poor Victoria's got to work both shifts. So, the effect is the same. She won't get any food.
4: How do you know all this, Mr. Lamb?
2: Mr. Hamilton Jones and I have invested in this small booklet, So You Want to Keep Pigeons, by Albert Grande. We thought it essential to find out all about it. You see, we feel until its egg hatches safely, the welfare of this pigeon is our responsibility.
3: And yours, we hope.
6: Of course. I'll do all I can to help.
4: Oh, me too.
2: Good. Now, the first problem is the feeding business. As we said, this bird is liable to starve because there's no mate to share the job of sitting on the egg. Mildred, this is where you can help.
4: Oh, Mr. Lamb. I'd never get out on that windowsill.
2: Mildred, we don't expect you to sit on it yourself. Victoria will do that. But we've got to feed her. Now, according to the book, the best diet is millet and cod liver oil. I want you to go out and buy some of both, then mix them up and knead the mixture into little paste balls, and we'll keep a supply on number one's desk. All right?
4: Yes, Mr. Lamb.
3: Good. Now, Mr. Lamb and I will be responsible for actually giving the bird food and water, but we must all be responsible for protecting Victoria from our enemies.
6: Enemies?
3: Yes, enemies, those who wish her harm. Mr. Lamb and I have discussed this carefully, and we've decided there are three special dangers. Isn't that right?
2: Yes, yes.
3: They are, oh, we wrote it down somewhere, didn't we?
2: Have you got it? I've got it, yes. The three main sources of danger to Victoria are Sir Gregory Pitkin,
3: yes,
2: the window cleaner, and Neutron, the caretaker's cat. If Sir Gregory looks in at any time, he must be detained in the outer office as long as possible, while whoever's in here carries out Operation Screwboard.
6: Operation Screwboard?
3: Yes, Mr. Lamb's found that enormous notice board you see over there. Mm-hmm. Operation Screwboard consists of screwing it up so it completely conceals the small window where Victoria's sitting.
6: But it'll cut half the light. Won't Sir Gregory notice the change?
3: Now, that's a risk we'll have to take. Fortunately, Sir Gregory's been in public service a number of years, so he's not quite as bright as the normal. Well, you know what I mean. Anyway, there are other windows, aren't there?
2: Ah, but remember, if ever Sir Gregory sees the nest, it'll be curtains for Victoria and a big rocket for us.
3: Yes, yes, yes, remember that. But with any luck, of course, he may not come away at all. The window cleaner, on the other hand, will certainly do so.
2: Yes, it's the second Wednesday in the month, so any minute now he'll come marching in to have a go at the windows.
6: That's not the only thing he likes to have a go at.
2: Exactly. We all recall last month I had to speak rather sharply to the window cleaner because of his familiarity with April here.
4: Well, it was partly her own fault, really. She should have known better than to lean out the window when he pointed.
2: Be that as it may, the window cleaner now bears us a grudge. He knows the rule about pigeons, and if he spots Victoria, he's sure to report it to Sir Gregory.
6: Well, you can't put the notice board up when he comes. He knows how many windows there are.
2: Exactly. We'll have to be a little more subtle. This time it's up to you, April.
6: Me?
2: Yes. You know he fancies you. The idea is for you to meet him in the corridor before he gets here, chat him up a bit, and encourage him to take you round to the El Inferno coffee bar for an illicit cappuccino. That'll put him behind schedule, and he'll have to skip our floor to catch up.
6: You mean I've got to play up to that chamois leather Romeo?
2: I'm very sorry, April. You can imagine how I feel asking you to do a thing like this, but when you think of that little feathered widow huddled up in her nest, straining herself to hatch her egg...
6: All right, Mr. Lamb, say no more. I'll do it.
2: Good. I knew you'd rally round, April. I say, isn't it exciting having something really important to do?
4: April, I've got some more pigeon food for Mr. H.J.
6: Jolly good. I doubt if Victoria's finished the first lot yet.
4: Here, I've been meaning to ask you. Mm-hmm. How did you get on with that cheeky window cleaner yesterday?
6: Oh, we spent an hour in a dark corner of the coffee bar holding hands.
4: Holding hands? That was fast work on his part.
6: No, it was self-defense on mine. Anyway, pigeon and egg were saved, so I suppose it was all worthwhile.
7: Trouble is, he's asked me to go out for a drive tonight. In his van.
6: Said he knows a quiet spot in the country.
4: Oh, isn't he awful? Would you like me to go instead?
6: Now, that is a good idea, Mildred. I was supposed to meet him at El Inferno at 6 o'clock.
4: All right. Just to help a friend, you understand.
6: Thanks very much. His name's Walter, by the way.
4: All right, April. How's the pigeon getting on?
6: Quietly confident, I think. Our bosses, on the other hand, are in a state of great excitement.
7: H.J. didn't leave till 5 o'clock last night.
4: And Mr. Lamb says he was in at 10 this morning to give Victoria her first feed.
7: If they go on keeping hours like that, people will get suspicious.
4: Oh.
7: Anyway, you better take in that disgusting-looking food, Mildred.
4: Righto, April.
3: Come in.
4: More pasteballs for the pigeons, sir. Shall I put them on your desk with the others?
3: Yes, please. Thank you, Mildred.
4: Right you are, sir.
3: Now then, I hope this millet and cauliflower oil's the right thing.
2: Looks pretty nasty, but Victoria seems to like it.
3: Yeah.
2: She's about due for her midday feed, isn't she? Hello, Victoria.
3: Here you are, dear. Nice lunch.
2: I say, one, do you think she's looking a little tired?
3: Tired, what? Yes, I think. I think you may be right. Fretting a bit too, I shouldn't wonder.
2: Perhaps she hasn't enough to occupy her mind. We could try putting Mildred's transistor radio out there with her. No, perhaps not. She doesn't approve of the wireless, no. Well, eat up your dinner, Victoria, and then if I were you, I'd have a nice sleep.
4: Emergency.
2: It's April on your intercom.
4: I can hear Sir Gregory talking in the passage.
3: Yes.
4: I think he's coming in.
3: Oh, my goodness. Quick, too.
2: Yes,
3: operation, whatever it is. What is it again? Thank you, April. Keep him out there as long as you can, will you?
4: I'll do my best.
2: Now, window shut.
3: Yes, that's
2: notice board. Yes. Take that end.
3: Righto. Right. Now then, got it?
2: On
3: lift.
2: The wall. Oh, good thing we put these hooks here.
3: Steady. Take it gently. We could do ourselves a mischief.
2: There we are.
3: Yeah.
2: Covers up the whole window space.
3: By the way, where did you find this old notice board?
2: Behind a lot of crates in the storeroom.
3: Only some of those notices are a bit dated, aren't they?
2: Oh, dear, I should have thought of that. I'll take them down and...
3: Yes.
2: Too late.
8: Morning, Hamilton Jones.
3: Good morning,
8: Lamb.
3: How do you do, Sir Gregory? How do you do?
8: Never mind about that. I want to know how you're getting on with this RAF recruiting program.
3: We want to know how we're getting on.
2: Yes.
3: Oh, we're getting on very well, Sir Gregory. Thank you. Pushing ahead.
8: Are you? Well, I've seen nothing in my office yet.
2: To tell the truth, we're a bit held up for a slogan. Something rather punchy to start the whole thing off.
8: Slogan, eh?
2: Yes.
8: Well, I hope it's fresher than the ones on your notice board. What is all this? Don't be careless, don't despair. Treat your stirrup pump with care. Huh? Got your gas mask, chum. The war's been over 17 years, you know.
3: Yes, we do know. Very kind of you to remind us. Thank you. We realise that, Sir Gregory. But you never know when someone's going to start another one, do you? And if they do, Sir Gregory, we in this office are ready.
8: With your stirrup pump?
3: Yes.
8: I see. What about that one? That can't look very good when the trade delegation from Munich toured the building last month. Look at it.
2: Beware, German spies are everywhere. Yes, I suppose that was a bit unfortunate.
8: There's something strange about this room today.
3: Oh, I don't think so, Gregory. Can you notice anything strange, too?
2: No, not at all.
8: It seems rather dark.
3: Dark, really? Do you find it dark, too?
2: No, not at all.
3: No.
2: Rather bright, as a matter of fact.
3: That's what I thought.
2: Could I offer you a cigarette, sir?

0: For what?
1: They're special lozenges, Sir Gregory.
0: Yes, lozenges, yes. That's right. Lamb and I
2: get sore throats.
3: Oh, pretty nasty to me.
0: Oh, it
3: does. No, go ahead, have one.
0: Oh, don't.
1: Not just now,
0: no,
1: thank
0: not
1: you.
0: Just now.
3: Come along, man, don't mind me. Have one.
0: Don't mind
3: you. You did say they are lozenges,
0: yes,
3: didn't you?
0: Yes.
3: Well, have one.
0: Have one.
1: Oh, very well.
0: Go on.
1: Delicious.
0: Delicious, isn't it?
3: Hamilton Jones?
0: Oh, no, not me, thank you.
3: Go
0: very
3: on.
0: No, no, I don't think
3: now,
0: I...
3: come on, come on, man, do you good.
0: And my throat's better now.
3: Go on, take one.
0: Oh, dear, dear, dear.
3: I want to keep you fit, you know. That RAF business is very pressing.
0: Yes, very pressing, yes, Sir Gregory.
3: Well, good morning, gentlemen.
0: Good morning, good morning. Pass the waste paper basket, yes. Quick.
1: Oh, poor Victoria. She can't really enjoy this stuff, can she?
4: I expect it's different for birds. Quick now, get the notice board down and see how she is. All that business may have frightened her.
1: Yes, it certainly frightened me anyway. Steady one, to you.
4: Oh, you've got it caught on. Oh, that's better. There we are.
1: Open the window.
4: Yes.
1: Hello. Hello, Victoria. Are you all right? She looks a bit excited, Mum.
4: Yes, there's something different about the way she's sitting, isn't it? Just a minute, I wonder. Two, can you see what I can see?
1: It isn't. It can't be. It is another egg.
4: Isn't it marvellous?
1: Twins.
4: Yeah. Worth putting up with all the difficulties, isn't it? Mind you, we've got double responsibility now.
5: Tell me, Mildred, how have you been getting on with Walter, the wanton window cleaner?
6: Well, like I told you, April, the first time I went along instead of you, he was very decent.
5: Mm-hmm.
6: Same on Tuesday and Thursday. We went to the pictures and he behaved like a perfect gentleman. I couldn't think what I'd done wrong. Anyway, cheered up on Saturday night.
5: Mm-hmm.
6: We went dancing and he began to get with it.
5: Ooh.
6: Then Sunday we drove out to the country.
5: Gathering rosebuds while you may?
6: No, gathering groundsel for the pigeon.
5: Mm-hmm.
6: I promised Mr. Lamb on Friday.
5: Oh.
6: He said she wasn't getting enough roughage, never leaving the nest.
5: Never leaving the nest? You're forgetting last Wednesday, aren't you?
6: Oh, I never forget last Wednesday.
5: Nor me. When H.J. came rushing out of the office, I thought he'd seen a ghost.
6: Well, it was a shock, wasn't it?
5: Mm.
6: Victoria going off and leaving the eggs like that. I hope it didn't come to any harm.
5: Oh, I don't think so. Mind you, I'm sure we did right to cover them up.
6: Well, I was against it at the time, because if the mother comes back and finds her eggs covered up, it scares her away.
5: Yes. And because you said that, poor Mr. Lamb had to sit by the window all night. So the moment Victoria appeared, he could whip his bowler hat off the eggs.
6: I wonder where Victoria got to all Wednesday night.
5: I wonder. Oh, well, anyway, all this worry should be over soon. According to the book, the eggs are due to hatch any day now.
6: Well, I hope they do, for Mr. Lamb's sake.
5: Yes.
6: I've never seen anyone so worried. Suppose it's being a bachelor.
1: There we are. That's put most of the work in order, one. I'm afraid we can't get much further until we've got this recruiting slogan.
4: Well, keep at it, my dear fellow. Keep at it. We can't afford to relax on this. It's not much in the Times this morning.
1: The trouble is, I can't think properly. I'm so worried about Victoria. The book says these pre-hatching days are very tricky.
4: Now then, too, we're doing all we can.
1: But are we? I couldn't get to sleep last night for thinking about her. Sitting there all alone in the cold, I felt so guilty I couldn't even enjoy my hot drink at bedtime. Do you think we ought to get Mildred to knit her a tiny muffler?
4: Oh, that's a good idea. What a good idea, too. Anyway, let's have a look and see how she's getting on.
1: Yes. You know, I don't think she looks well today. She hasn't even eaten her elevenses. She's so fidgety all of a sudden, keeps making little bird-like movements of the head.
4: What sort of movements of the head do you expect her to make, for heaven's sake?
1: Come and see for yourself. I'm sure this bird's not well.
4: Surely can't be as bad. Oh, dear, I'm afraid you're right. She looks very peeled.
1: Mm.
4: Look at her eyes, they're bloodshot.
1: I know.
4: Feathers coming out. Blood, I don't like the look of this at all.
1: What are we going to do?
4: Well, get a vet, of course. I'll ring that animal clinic across the road. Have them send one as quickly as possible.
1: And ask April to find some smelling salts,
4: oh, yes.
1: Would you? Oh, dear, I hope we're not too late.
5: Here you are, Mr. Lamb, smelling salts.
1: Ah, thank you. Ah, that's better. Oh, April, I'm very worried about Victoria.
5: Yes, of course. But H.J. rang the vet 20 minutes ago. He'll be here any moment.
1: Where's H.J. gone?
5: Oh, I don't know. As soon as he'd phoned the animal clinic, he dashed out, looking desperate.
1: I've been trying to get Victoria to eat, but she won't have any.
5: Oh,
1: I wish that vet had hurry up.
6: Look out! Sir Gregory he's coming down the passage.
1: Oh, my goodness. Oh, dear. There's no time to put the notice board up. Quick, April, I'll shut the window. You draw the curtains.
5: Yes, right. And I'd better stand in front of them.
1: Yes.

0: Now, look here, about this RAF recruiting business. Hello, where's Hamilton Jones?
1: Oh, I'm afraid he's out, Sir Gregory.
0: Yes, I can see that. But wait a minute. This room's changed again. Ah, I see. You've got those curtains drawn. Why?
2: Yes, you said why. Well, it's Mr. Hamilton Jones. He's not feeling too well today. He couldn't stand the light.
0: Not well, Hamilton Jones?
2: Yes, that's why he slipped out for a moment. He went over to the washroom to bathe his forehead.
0: Extraordinary business. What's the matter?
2: Perhaps he's been overworking.
0: You're joking, of course.
2: Yeah, I suppose I am.
3: Excuse me, is this Mr. Hamilton Jones' office?
2: Yes, that's right.
3: Oh, good. Venables is my name. I've come from the clinic. Mr. Hamilton Jones sent for me.
0: Really? Who did you say you were?
2: He said, Sir Gregory, Dr. Venables is a medical man. Mr. Hamilton Jones sent for him to cure this little trouble.
0: Oh, more serious than I thought. What exactly are the symptoms?
2: The symptoms, yes, listlessness, loss of appetite, a nervous shaking of the head.
0: Oh dear, I wonder what it can be.
3: Well, from those symptoms and the ones Mr. Hamilton Jones described on the phone, I should think it's bumblefoot, threadworm, or scaly leg.
0: What?
3: At worst, of course, it could be marble bone disease, or scruffy pox.
0: Amazing, But what on earth would cause a thing like that?
3: Oh, well, these things are often caused by dirt, you know. Yes, some of up here in the city don't keep themselves too clean.
0: Goodness gracious, I can hardly believe it.
3: Oh, well, there's not much brain there, is there, you see? You couldn't expect it, could you, with such a tiny little head?
2: Thank you very much, Mr. Venables. Perhaps you'd like to wait in the outer office till we have your patient ready.
3: All right, yes. And I can be getting my kit out.
2: Yes.
3: I'll have to start by scrubbing the patient's feet.
0: Scrubbing the patient's feet?
3: Yes. And then I'll give the body a good dusting over with DDT.
0: I suppose Hamilton Jones is entitled to choose his own medical advisor.
2: Mr. Venables, you were going to wait in the outer office.
0: It's all right. I'm off now. I've got a meeting of the supply committee. Pity. I should like to have stayed and watched the treatment. Tell Hamilton Jones I hope he feels better soon. I want that recruiting business finished.
2: Oh, yes, quite, Sir Gregory. Goodbye, Sir Gregory.
1: I thought we'd had it that time.
2: Me too, but there's not a moment to lose. Quick, Dr. Venables, Victoria's out there. Have you got everything you need? Stethoscope? Thermometer?
3: Yes, I've got everything I want, I think, yes, thank you. Now, let's have a look at the patient. Well, she doesn't look too bad to me.
2: What? Yes, you're right. She does look better now. Oh, but look, there's a broken eggshell.
3: Oh?
2: Oh, dear,
1: Wait a minute. Look, can you see?
2: It can't be. It is. One of them's hatched.
1: They're both hatched. Look.
2: Oh, April, aren't they marvellous? Isn't the whole thing absolutely marvellous?
1: It's wonderful.
3: Well, it seems I'm in time to congratulate you both.
1: Thank you.
3: I hope you'll all be very happy.
4: Hello, hello. What's going on here?
2: It's happened, one. They've arrived, both of them. Look.
4: No. Bless my soul, how fascinating. Yeah, now I'll surprise you, my boy. I had a premonition this was on the way. Hmm? That's why I slipped out of the shops. April, go and fetch Mildred, will you? I've got a little something here to mark the occasion.
2: You haven't one. How splendid. A bottle of Peruvian port-type sherry.
4: You'll join us in a glass, Mr.
3: Venables. Yes, thank you very much. Though I should remind you, your worries aren't quite over yet. These squabs won't fly for a fortnight or more, so you'll have to look after them as well as the mother.
4: Now then, I'm quite sure that's a boy and that's a girl. In fact, I'll put half a crown on it.
2: No, thanks, Martin. I won't argue with you this time.
4: I mean, it stands to reason that one's a female. She never stops opening her beak.
2: She's getting on a bit quicker than Albert, isn't she?
4: Yeah, well, they're both doing pretty well, I'd say. Be flying any day now, you mark my words. All right, Victoria, we haven't forgotten you. Have a pasteball.
1: Excuse me, sir. This memo's just arrived from establishment officer.
4: Oh, dear, is it important?
1: I rather think it is.
4: Let me see. Thank you. During the next few days, workmen will be redecorating the front of the building. This work will be done from the outside, but staff are asked to accept a certain amount of noise and inconvenience.
2: I say, what a good idea. About time this place was done up.
4: Yes, but I hope they don't make all the windows stick like they did last time.
1: Don't you see? Scaffolding, workmen. What's going to happen to the birds?
2: The birds? Oh, my goodness.
4: You're quite right, April. Of course, it'll be pandemonium.
1: Well, the nest will be destroyed the first day. Or at least Victoria will be scared off and the babies will die.
2: Well, we've got to stop them. But how? Could we say it'd interrupt our work?
4: No, that's not a subject I want to raise, Mr. Gregory, at the moment, if you don't mind. Don't forget his ultimatum on the recruiting campaign.
5: How about all sitting in the road? Stop the lorries, bring in the scaffolding.
2: Well, I know it's a hobby of yours, Mildred, but I don't think the minister would appreciate it.
5: Got to do something.
4: Wait a minute, I got an idea. April, get Scotland Yard on the phone, would you?
5: Yes.
4: Ask for the traffic director.
5: Right.
4: Don't say it's me, say it's, let me think, the Duke of Bridlington. Yes, yes, Duke of Bridlington. From the Office of State Occasions.
5: All right. Yeah. I'll do it in the outer office.
4: Yes,
5: and put him
4: through. That's it. Good.
2: The Duke of Bridlington? There's no such person, is there? What's all this about?
4: You know, Mildred's quite right. If we stop their lorries, they can't put up their scaffolding.
2: Yes, but we can't sit in the road. It wouldn't be... I mean, it'd be cold and wet.
4: Oh, my dear fellow, put yourself together. There's more than one way. Ah, that'll be my call. Hello? Is that the traffic director, Scotland Yard?
6: Yes, speaking.
4: Oh.
6: And that's the Duke of Bridlington, is it?
4: Is it? Oh, yes, it is. Yes, quite right. Yes, quite right. Yes. Quite right. Thank you. Yeah, how are you?
6: Oh, fine, thank you, sir. Busy as always. And how are you?
4: Oh, I'm very well, thank you. Yes. Just wanted to check the arrangements for tomorrow's state visit of the Sultan of Kuwait.
6: Oh. What was that again, sir?
4: Oh, come, man. The Sultan of Kuwait, I said. You know about his state visit, don't you?
6: Oh, yes, of course. Only I can't quite put my finger on the details at the moment.
4: Well, you better get your finger moving quickly. He arrives first thing tomorrow.
6: Tomorrow? Yes, that's right. I remember.
4: Yes, and of course, you know, he plans to visit Parliament. Haven't forgotten that, have you? So he'll be driving down Whitehall sometime tomorrow or the next day. With the Sultana, of course.
6: Yes. I have the papers in front of me now.
4: Oh, good boy. Thank you, yes. Have you, really? Yes. Well, now then. No doubt you're having Whitehall closed to all vehicles from first thing tomorrow morning till further notice, aren't you?
6: Yes. That's exactly what we're going to do, sir.
4: That's right.
6: Till further notice, did you say?
4: That's right, yes.
6: Oh, well, I should have thought... we thought perhaps just till Friday would cover it, sir.
4: Friday? Oh, well, very well. They should have flown away by then.
6: Flown away?
4: Yes, flown back to Kuwait. Yes, thank you. Thanks for your cooperation.
6: Not at all, sir. All part of the job.
4: Goodbye. I didn't think I'd better press my luck too hard. Still, it gives Victoria and Albert 2 days.
2: 2 days? I hope they can learn to fly in that time. Perhaps if we all stand in front of the window and flap our arms, they might get the idea. Now, Albert, you must try. Look, like this, you see?
4: Now, it's no use to you. You've been jumping off that desk for 2 days, and I don't think Albert's... Albert's not the slightest bit interested.
2: But doesn't he realise it's Friday? Look, they're already assembling the scaffolding down there.
4: Well, no one can say we didn't try. No one could possibly say we didn't try. Traffic halted, questions in the House, vote of censure on the government. Gummy, many birds get that sort of treatment.
2: I hope there aren't any repercussions, one.
4: I expect there are a few red faces somewhere. I noticed they chose the middle of the night for removing the no-entry signs.
2: I hope they never find out we're responsible. We're in enough trouble already with this recruiting program. Sir Gregory says if it's not done by midday, there'll be an official complaint. And we still haven't found our slogan.
4: Well, don't worry. If you haven't found it by 11:30, I'll start thinking about it.
2: And then look at this pigeon. He's got all his feathers, his sister's flown off, his mother's flown off, but poor Albert's still sitting there waiting for the workmen to sweep him up. In 2 minutes, it'll be too late.
4: Yes, look, Sir Gregory's down there giving the men their instructions.
2: Wait a minute, look. Albert's moving.
4: My goodness, you're right. He's struggling out of the nest.
2: I think... Yes, he is. He's taking off.
4: Oh, wonderful. Bravo, Albert.
2: Wait a minute, though. I hope he isn't going to... Albert, don't.
4: Too late, I'm afraid he has.
2: Maybe Sir Gregory will move.
4: He didn't.
2: Albert, you are a little rascal.
4: Oh, look at that. Sir Gregory's furious. Look, he's shaking his fist.
2: Albert doesn't mind. He's flying up to the roof over there.
4: Wouldn't his father be proud of him? A real chip off the old block, you know. Look at him up there, pleased as punch.
2: Yes, and you know one? I think I've got that RAF slogan we wanted. How about, on a winged career embark, learn to fly and make your mark.
4: Excellent.
7: Muddling through as the men from the Ministry were Wilfred Hyde White and Richard Murdoch. Other essential personnel were Diana Olson, Norma Ronald, Roy Dotrice, Percy Edwards and John Graham. The Men from the Ministry is written and produced by Edward Taylor.

0: From Fibber McGee and Molly to suspense and everything in between. 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
2: 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So, to celebrate our 12th birthday, we present a fine prize play called Old Battle Axe by Margaret Lowry of Los Angeles, California. Gene Hirschold is starred in his famous role of Dr. Christian, with screen actress Rosemary DeCamp in the role of Judy Price, the perfect secretary. Soft lights and sweet music, the perfect setting for your girl to look up at you and sigh.
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2: Now for our prize play, Old Battle Axe. The action begins in Dr. Christian's familiar office in the old White House on the corner of State Street and the River Road. It is a gray autumn afternoon, and the doctor looks up from behind his paper-strewn desk as the door opens and Judy Price, his perfect secretary, enters.
3: Yes, Judy?
1: You'd better get rid of those papers all over your desk, Dr. Christian, and straighten your tie.
3: Get rid of these papers? Straighten my tie?
1: Yeah, so you'll have them done for you.
3: Oh, what are you talking about, Judy?
1: Your next patient. Old Battle Axe.
3: Judy.
1: Oh, I'm sorry, Dr. Christian. I guess I just got used to calling her that when she was my teacher in grade school. Three generations of Rivers End kids have called Miss Sarah Adams Old Battle Axe.
3: Hey, you better ask her to come in, please.
1: Yes, Doc. Miss Adams, Dr. Christian will see you now.
4: It's about time.
3: Oh, Sarah, come in. How are you?
4: Would I be coming to see a doctor if I were all right?
3: Sit down, Sarah, please.
4: Sarah. Seems you're about the only one left in Riverbend who knows I even have a first name.
3: Well, Sarah, what is it? Your heart again?
4: I've had several bad attacks lately.
3: You should have called me.
4: They went away. But anyway, I'm not taking any more chances. I'm retiring.
3: You mean you're not going to teach school anymore?
4: Didn't you advise me to take it easy?
3: But I never thought you'd retire. My teaching school is a part of your life. I can't imagine you without children around you.
4: Children? Would you like to know the truth, Paul Christian? I loathe children.
3: Ah, you're joking, Sarah.
4: I never joke.
3: But I can remember back when you first started to teach school. You told me you couldn't think of anything you would rather do than be with children. To help mold their lives.
4: That was 40 years ago.
3: 40 years. Doesn't seem possible.
4: Well, it is. And you know what that means, Paul Christian? That means an average of 40 children twice a year pass through my classroom. 3,200 children in 40 years. I never want to see another child as long as I live.
3: When does this retirement of yours take effect?
4: Immediately.
3: Hmm. Wonder why I haven't heard of it.
4: Well, I didn't want any sloppy stuff in the papers. I did my job and I got paid for it. Same as if I were in any other line of business.
3: I'm a little sorry.
4: Well, I'm not. I'm glad. Glad I won't ever again have to teach another reluctant little brat.
3: I see. Well, one consolation. Now you'll be able to take that trip around the world you always spoke about.
4: On the pension money I'm going to get?
3: But I thought you said you had that money put aside.
4: Yes, I did. Up until a few years ago. Then I found another use for it.
3: Hmm. Well, what will you do with yourself now?
4: I don't know.
3: You're going to stay here in Riverbend, I hope.
4: Well, for the past 30-odd years, I've lived in the cottage on the school grounds. But now they'll need the place for the new teacher. So unless I can find someplace else here in town to live, someplace I can afford, I guess I won't stay.
3: Oh, wait a second. Maybe I know of a place you can afford. Judy. Judy.
1: Yes, Dr. Christian.
3: Judy, you know if the Crandalls still have that furnished room for rent?
1: I think they do.
3: Good. If you'll please give the address to Miss Adams. Anything wrong, Judy?
1: Well, yes, Dr. Christian. Have you forgotten about David?
4: David?
1: Oh, he's the Crandall's little boy. He's five.
4: A five-year-old boy? Well, count me out right now. Imagine the noise he'd make. A wild Indian all over the house.
3: No, Sarah. I think you'd find David quite different.
4: Different? A five-year-old boy that's different?
3: Yes, Sarah. David is blind.
4: Oh, that's too bad.
3: If I were you, Sarah, I'd go and look at the Crandall's place.
4: Well, I don't suppose it would hurt to look.
3: Judy, you have the address, haven't you?
1: Yes, it's 642 Orchard Road.
4: 642 Orchard Road.
3: Mm-hmm. And here's your prescription. Let me know how you make out, Sarah.
4: I suppose I should say thanks. But I'll just wait until I see the room. Good day. Would forget my glasses. Can't read a thing without them. Oh, little boy.
5: Yes, ma'am?
4: Will you read the numbers on these houses for me, please? I can't see very well without my glasses.
5: I'm sorry, ma'am. I can't see either. I'm blind.
4: Well, I shouldn't think it'd be very safe for you out here in the street all alone.
5: Well, I'm a big boy now, ma'am. I'm 5 years old. Besides, I live right in this block. Know every bit of it and never go past the curb.
4: You're 5 years old? Live on this block? Oh, you must be the Crandall's little boy.
5: I am.
4: Well, then you can tell me where your house is.
5: Oh, sure. You coming to live with us?
4: I don't know yet. Dr. Christian told me there was a room for rent at your house. Is it gone yet?
5: I don't know. But if you give me your hand, I'll take you to Mommy.
4: What?
5: My name's David. What's yours?
4: Miss Adams.
5: Gee, that's a nice name. And you like my Mommy. She's pretty.
4: Pretty? I thought you couldn't see.
5: Oh, I see your face with my fingers. It's soft and smiley.
4: It's soft and smiling.
5: Oh, have you seen my mommy?
4: No, I met... Oh, skip it.
5: My daddy's nice, too. His name is Bruce. This is our house right here.
4: Something ought to be done about those atrocious curtains at the front windows.
5: Careful, Miss Adams. This next step's a top.
4: Hmm. Oh, thank you, David. You seem to do quite well. Oh, good heavens. Something should be done to soften that doorbell. It's loud enough to wake the dead in the next county.
6: Oh, David, darling, I wish you wouldn't use the front door. Mother's very tired.
7: Oh, I'm sorry. I thought David was alone. I didn't see you.
5: Mommy, this is Miss Adams. She wants to come live with us.
7: Oh, you must be the party Dr. Christian phoned and said was on her way over. Well, I'm Mrs. Bruce Crandall.
4: Has the room been rented?
7: No, not yet, Miss Adams. Won't you come in, please? I'll show you to the room. It's right upstairs.
4: Upstairs? Oh, I'm afraid my heart would never be able...
7: Oh, it's a very short flight of stairs. Come in, please.
5: I'll go play some more, Mommy. Goodbye, Miss Adams. I hope you like the room, because I like you.
4: Well,
7: it isn't a very large room, Miss Adams, but it is clean and quiet.
4: I can't stand noise.
7: Well, here we are. See? Nice big bay window overlooking our garden. Gets the morning sun, too.
4: How much are you asking?
7: $12 a week, with meals, of course.
4: Reasonable enough. I'll have my things moved in this evening. By the way, that little boy of yours...
7: David?
4: Yes. Do you think it's safe for him running outdoors all alone?
7: Oh, of course, Miss Adams. He's very careful. You see, we're trying to bring him up to feel as normal as possible.
4: Well, I don't approve of such things.
7: Well, maybe that's because you don't understand children.
4: Don't understand children? Well, I'll have you know, I've had 3,000 children.
7: You've had 3,000 children?
4: I mean, I taught that many. I've been a teacher here in Rivers End for the past 40 years. I'm retired now.
7: Oh, well, I didn't know that. Well, I think it'll be just wonderful having a school teacher living with us. Wonderful for David and all of us.

0: Mr. Crandall.
1: Oh, it's you, Miss Adams.
0: What have you been told about using the front door?
1: But,
0: there are no buts, Mr. Crandall. Look at your shoes.
1: I can't help it if I get a little grease and oil on them. After all, I work in a machine shop.
0: I'm sorry, Mr. Crandall. From now on, the family uses the back door. There's no necessity for your poor wife to clean this front hallway every day.
2: Well, I don't mind, Miss Adams.
0: Now, my dear, we'll do as I say. And save everyone a lot of unnecessary work.
1: Now, look here.
2: Bruce, please.
1: Oh, all right. I'll go around the back.
0: For bed.
3: Already? Oh, gosh, Miss Adams, Daddy and I were having so much fun.
1: Why, it's only 7:30. David's got another hour left.
0: David stays up entirely too late for a child his age. He's got to get to bed earlier.
1: Now, wait a second. Jean arranged this so he can sleep late in the morning so he can spend more time together.
0: Nonsense.
1: With me.
0: It's the sleep you get before midnight that does the most good.
1: Now, look here. I ain't gonna...
0: I ain't. Such grammar.
1: I don't care about my grammar or nothing else. Nobody's going to tell me.
2: Bruce, darling, please. Miss Adams has had years of experience with children. She knows what's best for David.
0: Along you go, David. Kiss everyone goodnight. And make sure you kiss them on the cheek. Never on the lips. It's unsanitary.
1: Oh, for the love of Mike. My chair. My big, easy chair that's set over by the window. Where is it?
2: Oh, I'm sorry, darling, but Miss Adams said it clashed with the rest of the furniture in the room, and I...
1: Is that so? Well, I don't give two hoots and a holler what it clashes with. That's my chair, and I want it. Where is it?
2: I sold it to the junk man this morning.
4: Bruce, what's the matter? What's the idea of avoiding me?
1: Don't look so innocent, Dr. Christian. You know very well what's the matter. You're the one who wished old Battle Axe on us.
4: You can't mean Miss Adams.
1: I mean Miss Adams.
4: What's she done?
1: What hasn't she done? Look, in 2 weeks, she's turned my home upside down. She's changed the furniture around, had the doorbell made softer, made Jean take the lace curtains down from the front windows, makes me put on a tie and a coat for dinner, makes me use the back door when I come home from work, tells David what time to get up and when to go to bed and exactly what he's going to do all day long. And try to say two words in front of her without her butting in and telling you you're using a double something or splitting something else. And you're asking me what's wrong.
4: Well, I had no idea, Bruce.
1: That ain't the... I mean, that's not the worst of it. She's got Jean under some kind of a spell. David, too. He follows her around like a puppy dog. Boy, it gripes me and Hal.
4: I'm sorry, Bruce. Maybe I ought to drop around to your house and have a talk with Miss Adams and... Try to make her see the light.
1: Well, you'd better, Dr. Christian, because if you don't, I'm gonna not be responsible for what happens.
0: Dr. Christian.
4: Hello, Sarah.
0: Come in, come in.
4: Thanks, Sarah. I thought I'd drop in and see how you were getting along.
0: Fine, just fine.
4: Hmm. All alone?
0: Yes. David went shopping with his mother, and Bruce is working.
4: Oh, so it's Bruce.
0: Oh, yes. We're all just one big happy family here.
4: Haven't there been quite a few changes made? Seems to me the furniture has been moved around, different curtains.
0: Oh, dear me, yes. Those poor people. When I came here, they didn't know a thing about keeping a home properly or bringing up a child. Had to start right from scratch and teach them all over again.
4: Sarah, have you ever stopped to think that some people don't like to be taught all over again?
0: Hmm.
4: You might be offending them and not know it.
0: If I were offending them, Paul Christian, I'd know in a minute. But I'm not. And they're much better for it, all three of them. Education never hurt anybody.
4: Sarah, I'd feel much better if you'd stop meddling.
0: Not on your life, Dr. Christian. The Crandalls are making progress every day, and you're the person responsible.
4: Yes, I know. That's exactly what I'm worried about.
1: Liver again? Jean, you know how I hate this stuff.
0: Liver is very good for you. It should be eaten every week.
1: Well, I don't like it, and I ain't gonna eat it.
3: Mommy, I don't like liver either.
2: Now, now, David, you eat your liver like a good boy.
3: I ate all the other stuff on my plate.
1: No, David, you don't have to eat liver.
2: Bruce, what are you doing with that platter?
1: I'm taking this liver off the table. I don't intend eating it, and that's flat.
0: Well, I like that.
1: I don't care whether you do or not. This liver's going off the table.
0: Oh, I don't feel well.
2: Miss Adams, what is it?
0: That pain again around my heart. I'll go upstairs to my room. Lie down. I couldn't eat another mouthful anyway. Fine gratitude. All I tried to do was help.
1: Well, we don't want any of your help. We did fine before you came along, and we'll do fine after you're gone.
2: Bruce, please. I'll go upstairs with you, Miss Adams.
0: No, no, no. You stay here. I'll go upstairs alone. I know when I'm not wanted.
2: Now, you've gone and hurt her feelings.
1: I've hurt her feelings? What about my feelings? Whose house is this, anyway?
2: Yours.
1: Well, nobody'd ever know it.
2: She sounds like she's getting worse, Bruce. Maybe you'd better call Dr. Christian right away.
1: Gosh, Dr. Christian, I thought she was just faking. If I'd known...
4: Now, don't go blaming yourself, Bruce. She probably would have had the attack whether you raised your voice or not. That's one of the reasons she retired from teaching school. She's had this heart condition for years.
2: Well, will she get better?
4: Oh, she'll probably be up and around again in a few days. Providing, of course, that she rests and takes the medicine I've prescribed regularly.
3: I'll nurse her, Dr. Christian. I'll make sure she rests and takes the medicine regularly,
1: David. she got me doing it now.
4: Well, David, I'm leaving Miss Adams in your charge.
3: Don't you worry, Dr. Christian. I'll be just as strict as she is.
0: David, you startled me. I didn't know you were sitting there at the foot of my bed.
3: I'm your nurse.
0: Oh, and you've been a very faithful nurse, David. But now I'm getting up and getting dressed.
3: Dr. Christian said you've got to stay in bed.
0: But I...
3: No buts, Miss Adams. You've got to stay in bed.
0: Now, you see here, Master David Crandall. I'm not taking orders from any little...
3: You give orders, you've got to take orders. You told me so yourself, you did.
0: I know all about that. But this happens to be different.
3: Nope. Dr. Christian put me in charge. And he said, you've got to stay in bed. You've got to take your medicine again, too.
0: No.
3: It's time. Here.
0: Oh.
3: Go on. Open your mouth.
0: Mm.
3: And then you can tell me all about the pretty things you always wanted to see all around the world.
0: That little scallywag isn't going to keep me in bed tonight. While he's asleep, I'm going downstairs and get something to eat. Even if it is against Dr. Christian's orders. I'm not... Oh, must be quiet passing David's room. Mustn't wake him up.
3: Before I wake, I pray the Lord my soul to take. God bless Mommy and Daddy and everybody, especially Miss Adams. Please make her well soon. Make her old heart get all better, so she can take that trip around the world she always wanted to. You see, we all love Miss Adams an awful lot. It just ain't... I mean, it isn't nice to be sick. So make her well. Please, God, real soon. Who's there? Is that you, Mommy?
0: Oh, haven't you heard me? I don't want him to find me here. I'd better get back to bed. I don't think I want to eat anything after all.

0: Hiya, Dr. Christian.
1: Hello, Bruce.
0: Oh, hello, Miss Adams. What are you doing sitting on the edge of the bed?
2: Dr. Christian says I can get up today.
0: Wonderful. Jean told me you had good news for us, Dr. Christian.
2: Well, you said it had to do with David, Dr. Christian.
1: Now, I don't want either of you to build up any false hopes that may be knocked down. But you remember when David was born, I told you the corneas of his eyes were blurred. That maybe he'd never see unless someday an operation could be performed. Providing we could get a pair of good, healthy corneas.
0: Yes?
2: What are you trying to tell us, Dr. Christian?
1: A man named Sam Dennis here in Riversend is critically ill. And he heard about David and, well, he has willed his eyes to your son.
2: Oh, Dr. Christian.
0: David will be able to see. He'll be able to run and jump and play like any normal boy.
1: Just a second, Bruce. Just a second. I told you it's just a chance. It could just as easily fail as it could succeed.
2: No, it's not right, putting an old man's eyes into a young boy's head.
1: Well, age makes no difference to the cornea of the eye, Sarah.
2: It's still not right. It's taunting Providence.
0: Don't you want David to see?
2: No, not like that. Not through Sam Dennis's eyes.
0: Dr. Christian, you make all the necessary arrangements. We'll have David standing by the minute Sam does.

0: Betty, it's nice to see you again.
1: Thanks. I know it's getting rather late, but Dr. Christian asked me to drop over and leave Miss Adams' medicine.
2: Well, that's very nice of you, Judy. Miss Adams and David have both gone upstairs to bed.
1: Oh?
2: Bruce and I were just sitting in the parlor talking. Come in. Judy Price, darling.
3: Hiya, Judy.
1: Hello, Bruce. Oh, I hope I'm not interrupting anything important.
2: Oh, you mean all those pamphlets and books on the floor? No, we were just trying to find out how much it costs to go to school.
1: School? Oh, you mean David.
2: Oh, no, Judy. Bruce.
1: Bruce?
3: Yeah. Miss Adams done so much talking about school and the advantages that a person with an education has, that, well, I figured maybe if I could get a decent education, maybe at nights I could get further with my job.
1: Oh, Bruce, I think that's grand. You mean Miss Adams actually convinced you of that?
3: Uh-huh. Never thought anyone could, but she has.
2: Well, there are a couple of things, though, that we just...
3: Yeah, number one, I don't know where to go to school. What to take up that'll do me the most good.
1: Well, I should think Miss Adams could set you straight on that better than anyone.
2: Well, but then there's the house and David, and I'll have to work to help out. And who'll take care of them while I'm working?
4: I could.
1: Miss Adams,
2: well, we thought you were upstairs.
4: I know, asleep. I was. But the doorbell woke me. Then I heard my name mentioned, so I came down to see who it was. And, well, if you really want to go to school, Bruce, and better yourself, and you really want to help out by working, Jane, well, I'll look after David and the house, too.
3: Dr. Christian, come in.
5: Where's David?
3: Upstairs. Jean just put him to bed. Wait a minute. Sam Dennis, is he...
5: Yes. Sam died about an hour ago.
3: Well, then we'll have to hurry. We'll have to get David to the hospital. We'll just throw a rope.
5: Oh, Bruce, wait.
3: But you told us the cornea lives only a few hours after death.
5: Bruce, please listen to me.
3: Something went wrong. What happened?
5: The relatives of Sam Dennis have refused to allow us to operate.
3: But you said he willed his eyes to David.
5: I know, but at the last moment, his relatives stepped in and contested it.
3: They can't do this. We'll take them to court. We'll fight them.
5: Oh, it would be a lost cause, Bruce. Because by the time we got a decision, one way or the other, the corneas would be useless.
4: I told you it wasn't right. It was against the will of Providence. Oh.
3: What's the matter?
4: Oh.
5: Oh, Sarah. What is it? Sarah, lean on me.
4: Oh. Jane. Sharp pain.
5: Bruce, give me a hand. We must get her to a bed.
3: What happened to her? She had a stroke?
5: Not exactly a stroke. But a pulse is not good. Oh, just take it easy now, Sarah. We are here to help you.

0: I got here as soon as I could, Jean and Bruce.
1: I can't believe it. She rallied so well after her attack last week.
2: Oh, Dr. Christian. Judy, I just went upstairs to her room to take her some broth. And there she was. It must have just happened.
3: No, Jean. There's nothing you can do for her now.
0: Oh, Judy, if you'll go upstairs and look after things, please. I'll be right up.
3: Of course, Dr. Christian.
0: And call the hospital and tell them to have things ready, Judy.
3: Yes, Doctor.
0: Where's David?
1: Upstairs in his room asleep. He doesn't know yet.
0: Good. You've got to move very quickly. You go upstairs, Bruce. Dress David and get him out to my car.
1: Your car? What's this all about? Where are you taking him?
0: To the hospital.
2: Hospital?
0: I guess I may as well explain. You see, I've known for some time that Sarah Adams would never get well again.
2: Did she know, too?
0: Yes, Jean. Why, you couldn't keep things like that away from Miss Adams. Well, what I'm trying to say is this. Last week, when Sarah collapsed, she knew herself that the end was approaching. She made me promise that the Operation David was the night when Sam Dennis died would be made possible when she died.
2: You mean she's willed her eyes to David?
0: Yes, and this time there are no relatives or anyone else to contest it.
1: But she said it was acting against Providence.
0: Oh, she meant that to give David Sam Dennis's eyes was evil. She never approved of Sam Dennis.
2: She wanted David to see the world with her eyes. Oh, bless her.
1: I feel like a complete heel. How could I ever have called Sarah Adams all those names?
0: Don't blame yourself, Bruce. We all know now that our old battle axe was a rather wonderful old girl.

0: And the curtain comes down on another Dr. Christian prize play with our star, Jean Hersholt, waiting to greet you. But first, here is Judy Price.
1: I think the most wonderful person in the world is the mother who knows just what to do to keep her children happy and protect them from harm. Take these chilly fall days, for example, when the children are going out to play. 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
0: Thank you, Rosemary DeCamp. And now here is Jean Hersholt.
2: Thank you very much. The author of tonight's play is Mrs. Margaret M. Lowbury. She was a kindergarten teacher before she married, and now she has a daughter who teaches kindergarten. So you see, she knows the heart of a teacher. Mrs. Lowbury's husband is county auditor of Los Angeles County. Next week, we plan to present another prize-winning play called Who Would Not Sing for David? By Earl Hamner, Jr. of Witch Mountain, Arkansas. We invite you all to join us again next Wednesday evening, and same time and same station. Until then, I'll say good night.
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0: The Lux Radio Theater brings you Margaret O'Brien, Charles Laughton, and Tom Drake in The Canterville Ghost. Ladies and gentlemen, your guest producer, Mr. Hunt Stromberg.
1: Greetings from Hollywood, ladies and gentlemen. Maybe you've heard that story of two ghosts indulging in a bit of phantom conversation. One turned to the other and asked that question that has troubled ghosts since time began. Do you believe in people? We bring you tonight the story of a ghost who cherished very little confidence in people, and even less faith in himself. The legend dubs him one of England's most spectacular phantoms. Charles Laughton plays the title role in Metro-Goldwyn-Mayer's comic fantasy, The Canterville Ghost. Co-starred with Mr. Laughton is an actress, still young on the vine, and shortly to be starred in MGM's Our Vines Have Tender Grapes. 7-year-old Margaret O'Brien, winner of this year's Academy Award. Also in our cast is Tom Drake, who as Cuffy Williams finds himself billeted with an American expeditionary troop in the ancient castle of the Cantervilles, where what transpires may sometimes challenge your belief, at the same time that it sparks your risibility. While the setting of our play is wartime England, America has had its share of ghosts, too. In fact, there was a time when it was considered a safe precaution to dunk all suspicious characters in water. If they stayed under, they were innocent of harboring antisocial spirits. Well, we'd hardly tolerate such laundering in our present-day society, unless, of course, we added Lux Flakes to the process. Give Lux Flakes a ghost of a chance, and you'll never work yourself into a skeleton with old-fashioned methods. Nor will your nice things ever wear that haunted look. As we lower the lights in our theater, we suggest you do the same at home and draw up a chair to hear the first act of The Canterville Ghost, starring Margaret O'Brien as Lady Jessica de Canterville, Charles Laughton as Sir Simon, and Tom Drake as Cuffy Williams. Authorities on the subject of phantoms declare that the most fearsome ghost in all the British Isles is that of a somewhat overweight nobleman named Sir Simon de Canterville. Haunting Canterville Castle for 300 years, this portly apparition has been unique for its shrewd sense of showmanship and its spectacular variety of stunts, shapes, and sound effects. The ghost originated in 1634. When Sir Simon was scheduled to fight a duel, he took one look at his fierce and towering opponent and ran away from the field of honor in a startling display of speed and cowardice. He was chased to his father's castle by his frustrated opponent, Sir Valentine.
2: Where is he? Where is the cowardly poltroon?
3: Sir, what means this violation of my halls?
4: Lord Canterville?
3: Aye?
4: I am Sir Valentine of Bolton Manor. Your son, Sir Simon, having accepted my challenge, fled before my sword.
3: Fled? You lie, Sir Valentine.
4: My honor has been twice offended. I demand that the fat coward faces me.
3: You are new to these parts, Sir Valentine, or you would know that cowardice in a Canterville is like snow in July. Every Canterville bears on his neck the Canterville birthmark. It is the badge of valor. The Cantervilles are the bravest men in England. So call off your hounds and leave these halls.
4: Fine words, my lord, but it seems the hounds have found their quarry. That room there. Why is the door closed? And why do my hounds leap upon it?
3: No son of mine cowers behind a door.
4: No? Then my lord can have no objection to sealing up the door with stone and mortar?
3: I certainly can. I have too great a regard for my house.
4: For your house, my lord? Or for your son?
3: Giles, Thomas, fetch the stonemasons. Tell them to bring their brick and mortar. One more stone, Sir Valentine, and the room is sealed. Are you satisfied?
4: Aye.
3: And you still think my son is in that room? If he's a coward, why is he not called?
4: He is a coward.
5: Father! Father!
4: Huh? He finds his tongue at last. Masons, stop.
3: I heard nothing. Continue, Masons. Seal up the wall.
5: Father! Father! It is Simon, thy son.
4: My lord!
3: There's no one in that room. Put in the last stone, I say. Put it in.
5: Father! Father! It is I.
4: But, my lord, 'twas only meant in jest.
3: Leave my house.
4: Aye, but 'tis thy son thou hast entombed there.
3: And you, Masons, get you hence.
5: I mean, lord, I...
3: Simon de Canterville, Full well I know it is thou behind this masonry. But because thou hast dishonored thy proud blood, that room shall be thy tomb. When thou art dead, may thy craven spirit walk the halls of Canterville Castle until a kinsman shall wear thy signet ring and perform for thee the brave deed thou didst fail to do.
1: So did Sir Simon die, and so was born the Canterville Ghost. Now it's 1942. Canterville Castle stands silent and deserted, inhabited only by a slightly tired but still fearsome phantom. The only remaining Canterville is Lady Jessica. She and her aunt find living less disturbing in a modest cottage on the castle grounds. Lady Jessica is 7 years old.
6: Auntie, Auntie, I just saw him. I just saw the ghost.
7: The ghost, dear? Where?
6: On the roof of the castle.
7: Oh, that was the tinsmith, darling. He's mending the water spouts. We're turning the castle over to some American soldiers.
6: American soldiers?
7: Rangers, I believe they're called. Like our commandos.
6: But good gracious, Auntie. Can they live in the castle when it is haunted?
7: Your family did, darling, until 20 years ago.
8: Excuse me, men.
7: Oh, yes, Potter.
8: Everything's ready at the castle.
9: We were wondering about tea, ma'am.
7: Oh, of course. I'll be there shortly.
9: Yes, ma'am.
6: You're going, Auntie?
7: Certainly, dear. They'll be our guests. Noblesse oblige.
6: But, Auntie, you're not well. Remember what the doctor said?
7: Well, perhaps I shouldn't.
6: Auntie, what does it mean? Noblesse oblige?
7: Oh, it's just an expression, darling.
6: But what does it mean?
7: Well, noblesse oblige is French. Those of us who are nobly born must prove ourselves worthy by being kind and thoughtful of others. So, when guests arrive, we must see that they enjoy their stay.
6: Auntie, those Americans, will there be cowboys and Indians?
7: Some of them, I dare say.
6: What does one do to make Indians welcome?
7: Jessica, you're not going to the castle.
6: Well, someone should greet the soldiers.
7: But aren't you afraid of the ghost?
6: Oh, yes, Auntie.
7: And you still want to go?
6: Well, I really should. It's my castle. Noblesse oblige. It starts when you're born, doesn't it?
7: Run along then, darling. The Americans should be there now.
6: And don't worry, Auntie. Ghosts almost never come out in the daytime.
10: Hands! Platoon accounted for, Lieutenant Kane.
11: I get this. As long as you men are in this castle, you're to conduct yourselves like gentlemen and respect this property. Get a good night's sleep. You'll need it. If you want me, Sergeant Benson, I'll be at headquarters in the village.
10: Yes, sir.
11: As you were.
10: Hey, now that's my chair, copy.
12: I'm consolidating this position. Well, not bad. Pup tents are okay for the hoi polloi. Me, Cuppy Williams, I prefer the comforts of the castle. An easy chair, a cozy fire.
10: Take your big feet off that table, Williams. Where do you think you're at?
12: Canterville Castle, one of England's most impressive estates.
8: I beg pardon. Shall I serve tea now, gentlemen?
10: Tea?
13: After your journey, you may be a bit done in. Well, okay then, thanks.
8: Very good, sir.
10: Now listen, fellas, it says in the book here that when you're in England, you got to act the way they do. They say tea, you drink it.
8: Excuse me, gentlemen, but Lady Jessica would like to say good evening.
12: Well, tell her we'd be honored.
8: Very good, sir.
10: Lady,
14: what do you say to a dame that's a lady?
15: Do you have to kiss her hand?
10: Now, watch it.
8: Lady Jessica de Canterville.
6: Good evening, gentlemen.
15: Holy smoke, it's a midget.
14: No, it's a half pint.
6: How do you do? I want you to all know I'm glad you're here. And I do so hope you'll enjoy your stay in my castle.
10: Well,
12: I say on behalf of my compatriots that we're very grateful for your hospitality.
14: Yeah, likewise.
6: Thank you, gentlemen.
10: You'll excuse the fellas, I hope. We thought Lady Jessica was a...
15: I thought a girl had to be married before she was a lady.
6: Oh, dear, no. A lady is a lady when she behaves like one, my auntie says. Which one of you are Indians?
12: Huh? Oh, that tall fellow, Trigger. He's an Indian.
6: Oh, to which tribe do you belong?
16: He's a Hoboken Indian.
6: I don't believe I've ever read about that tribe.
17: Please serve, gentlemen.
12: Oh, of course. Will you pour, m'lady?
6: Thank you, Mr.
12: Williams, Private Cuffy Williams.
6: I shall be happy to, Private Williams.
12: This way, gents.
6: Would anybody like some more tea?
18: No, thanks.
10: Who did that? Come on now, who did it?
12: Who did what, Sergeant?
10: Who made that spot on the rug? Who spilt the tea? Speak up.
18: Oh, that's not tea, sir.
10: It ain't?
18: No, sir. Nothing will remove that spot. It's blood.
8: Blood?
19: Quite so. The blood of Lady Barbara Moody. She stabbed herself in the throat when she saw him.
10: Him?
12: Who was him?
6: Sir Simon, our ghost.
12: Your ghost, did you say?
6: Oh, yes, he's quite the most famous ghost in England. And he lives here in this castle.
20: Now, wait a minute.
6: Well, if you don't want me to tell you about
12: it. Oh, but we do. Now, give the lady a chance, fellows. If she says her castle is haunted, well, who are we to quibble?
6: It may sound irregular to you, but I have seen the ghost myself.
12: No fooling.
6: That's the door to his bedchamber behind that tapestry. Isn't it, Mrs. Potter?
18: Aye. He was walled up in there centuries ago.
10: Holy catfish.
12: Oh, that's awful.
18: Yes. And every night now on the stroke of 12, his spirit walks the halls.
6: Searching for a kinsman with the birthmark at the Cantervilles.
18: Oh, gentlemen, beware.
6: I shouldn't tell you this before bedtime, but the Dowager Duchess of Stutfield was found one night on her balcony, stark staring mad. There's the loveliest picture of her gibbering like an idiot.
12: Oh, you don't say.
10: Well, that's awful.
6: And Lady Margaret Bilton, she drowned herself in the fish pond. Do you know why?
21: No, tell us why.
6: Because there he was again, with long green fingers, twitching with palsy, and his eyes burning like coal. The bloodsucker of Bexley Moor.
10: Bloodsucker?
12: Didn't I tell you, fellas? Who are we to quibble?
6: What is your name, please?
12: Cuffy Williams.
6: Well, Cuffy Williams, I know right well that you've been laughing at me.
12: Oh, no, m'lady.
6: But just you wait until midnight.
10: Hey, Cuffy, it's 12 o'clock.
22: So what?
10: Oh, nothing. Boy, this bunk's hot. I can't get to sleep.
12: Well, fill out a complaint and mail it to the colonel.
10: Hey, Cuffy, do you think there's anything in this ghost business?
12: Oh, for crying out loud.
23: Pipe down, you guys. I said pipe down.
10: That ain't us, Sarge.
12: Sounds like somebody dragging ash cans around.
10: No, it's chains.
15: Hey, look. The lie on the stairs.
10: Hey, look, fellas, it's taking shape.
15: It's the ghost.
10: Holy smokes.
12: It's him. It's Sir Simon.
24: I am the ghost of Sir Simon de Canterville. Did you ever see a man slice off his own head? Observe. It's off. A head without

0: That's right. And this time, scare them good. Now, listen, you...
1: Put on our gas mask. Take the sheets and wrap...
2: Company, head in, Kent.
3: Morning, men.
4: Morning, sir. Morning.
3: Well, from now on, we're officially attached to British Commandos. We're going to celebrate with a 10-hour endurance hike. Forced marching rate 8 hours, double time last two.
4: Oh, no.
3: What's the matter with the men, Sergeant?
0: Sir, I'm afraid they didn't sleep so good last night.
3: Oh, why not?
0: Well, maybe it was... Well, you know how it is, a strange place.
3: Yeah. Jordan, is that what kept you up, a strange place?
5: Oh, no, sir. What kept me up was seeing the ghost. Wasn't it, Eddie?
6: Yes, sir, that's right.
3: You saw a ghost?
5: Oh, you should have seen him, sir. He cut off his own head. We shot at him, then we put on sheets and gas masks and scared him away for good, I hope.
3: All right, Sergeant, what really kept him up last night? Well?
0: It was the ghost, sir.
3: Ghost, huh? Form the platoon. I guarantee the men will sleep tonight.
0: Yes, sir.
2: All in.
3: Williams, where'd you get that limp?
7: Oh, it's nothing, sir. I was just running up the stairs.
3: Chased by the ghost?
7: Oh, no, sir. I was chasing him.
3: Well, you can chase yourself right back into that castle and spend the next 10 hours sweeping the floors.
7: Yes, sir.
8: Well, well. Hello there, lady.
9: Oh, it's you.
8: Well, who did you think it was?
9: Oh, no one. I was just bringing these onions into the pantry.
8: Really? Then why did you take that great circle route?
9: Auntie thought the Miss Sergeant might like some onions. I'm a brownie and brownies raise onions.
8: Oh, come now. You were afraid I was a ghost.
9: Well, what if I was?
8: Well, he's nothing to be afraid of.
9: Didn't he come last night?
8: Sure, and we chased him right up the chimney.
9: Oh, you didn't.
8: Oh, you think I'm kidding, huh? Well, we'll ask old Foxy Grandpa himself.
9: Who?
8: The ghost.
9: Oh, that won't be necessary.
8: Now, let's see. This is the door to the room that's walled up, isn't it? Pretty solid. Hey, Grandpa, open up! Oh, what do you know? It wasn't locked.
9: Oh, no, please. Auntie's expecting me home.
8: Oh, come on over here. Come on. That's right. Now, look. You just pretend you're not afraid and you won't be. That's all there is to it.
9: Are you sure?
8: I'll prove it to you. Come on.
0: Hey, ghost, where are you hiding?
9: That must be where he was walled up.
8: Those bricks look loose. Maybe I could find a hand... Well, what do you know? Look.
9: What?
8: Over there on top of the mantel, Sir Simon. He's sitting on the mantel.
10: Must you invade even my tube? Will there be no place I could call sanctuary?
8: What are you doing up there?
10: Tried to keep out of drafts. I've got a slight head cold.
8: Well, drift down here. There's someone I want you to meet.
10: I have already bet your colonial ruffians. They pursued me through the halls like ghosts. Humans.
8: Now, nobody's going to hurt you, Grandpa. I want you to meet Lady Jessica. Sir Simon the Ghost.
10: Milady.
9: How do you do?
10: Not at all well, thank you.
9: Bless you.
8: Oh, atta girl. Oh, she's been scared stiff of you. And I just wanted to show her you wouldn't hurt a flea.
10: Sir, my record speaks for itself. An unbroken reign of terror through 3 centuries.
8: Well, record or no record, as long as her ladyship's around, you've got to behave yourself.
10: It is absurd asking me to behave myself, quite absurd. I must rattle my chains and groan through keyholes. I must gibber from the oriel window on the 1st and 3rd Wednesdays of every month. It is my solemn duty to haunt these halls.
8: That's a lot of ectoplasm.
9: Well, Cuffy, he's the family ghost.
10: American's child. What can a people without ancestors know about ghosts?
8: Now, wait a minute. You never heard of the Headless Horseman? Or Red Grange, the Galloping Ghost? Or Mrs. Pruneface?
10: Provincial stuff. Spirits with neither crest nor title.
8: Titles? Well, what about Count Basie, Duke Ellington, the King of Swat?
10: Nobility and a democracy, balderdash.
9: But Sir Simon, we've had democracy here in England ever since the Magna Carta.
10: Madam, I have never chosen to recognize it.
9: But you should, Sir Simon. That's what we're fighting this war about.
8: That's the stuff, m'lady. You see, you're not afraid a bit.
9: Oh.
8: Now that you two Cantervilles are acquainted, you must have a lot of family matters to gab about. So I'll get on with my cleaning. You sure you're all right, m'lady?
9: Yes, Thank you.
7: I'll see you.

0: later.
1: Unless you're Simon, you'd rather be alone.
2: Oh, Dodo, please, pray sit down. I forgot my manners.
1: Well, if I may say so, you could have been a little more polite to Cuffy just now.
2: After what he and his band of hooligans did to me, I may have very little else, but I still have my pride.
1: But you frightened them.
2: I must frighten people. I have a reputation to uphold. The most fearsome phantom in all England.
1: Cuffy told me that they chased you up the chimney last night.
2: That's because they wore those ghastly masks and shrouds. Lady Jessica, I can pretend no longer. Since last night, it is I who am frightened. I who tremble at the slightest noise.
1: Oh, you poor, poor ghost.
2: Do you know what it means to be a ghost? To live in emptiness between heaven and earth, with nothing for company but bitter memories?
1: But do you have to keep on being a ghost?
2: I am condemned to be a ghost until a kinsman performs a brave deed in my behalf. If I could only rest. If I could only die. Oh, to be buried in the soft brown earth in the garden beyond the pine woods. To have no yesterday and no tomorrow.
1: Oh, dear. I wish I could do a brave deed for you.
3: How's it go, lady?
1: Oh, fine.
3: Sorry to bust this reunion up, but the Louie will be back in a minute.
1: Goodbye, Sir Simon. And I'm very happy to have met you.
2: Milady.
1: Cuffy, I think you ought to tell your friends not to chase him up the chimney anymore.
3: Well, that depends on him.
1: But he's so old and sleepy.
3: Hey.
1: Oh!
3: Hey, take it easy.
1: I stumbled on my shoelace. It's untied.
3: Well, stand still. I'll tie it for you.
1: Cuffy.
3: Huh?
1: What's that on your neck? That mark.
3: That's just a birthmark. Hey, where are you going?
1: There's something I've got to tell Sir Simon. It's very important. I've got to tell him. Sir Simon.
2: Are you back so soon, m'lady?
1: Cuffy has a Canterville birthmark on his neck.
2: What, that American ruffian?
1: He must be a Canterville. Isn't that wonderful?
2: Gad, if he be a Canterville, shall I prance around joyously like a saucy antelope?
1: But if Cuffy is a Canterville, and if he does a brave deed for you, he can save you, can't he?
2: Can it be that they have concealed from thee why I am still here? Dost fancy it is merely because I cannot find the kinsman?
1: Well, I've overheard Mr. Potter say that all the Cannavilles always turn out to be cowards. But that isn't true, is it?
2: Cowards? Gross flattery. Had they twice the courage, 'twould only give them half the name.
1: Sir Simon.
2: Thy grandfather, would he mount a horse? Thy father so fearful of water that he trembled in his bath. Or thyself, swooning at the mere sight of my shadow.
1: Really now, it's your family too, Sir Simon.
2: Only too well do I know it.
1: But Cuffy can save you. I know it.
2: Mm.
1: It isn't true that all Cannavilles have to turn out to be cowards. I was a coward, wasn't I? I was frightened to death of you. And now look at me. I'm not afraid of you in the least. Oh, don't you see, Sir Simon?
2: Nay, it is in the Canterville blood and bones.
1: It isn't in my blood and bones, and it isn't in Cuffy's. Oh, I'll arrange for you to meet him again. Tonight, in the garden beyond the pine woods. And if it turns out that he is a Canterville, my goodness, maybe you'll be able to go to sleep.
2: Very well, my child. At 7, I gibber in the portrait gallery, following which I practice horrible hallucinations. If these go well, I'll meet thee in the garden shortly before 8.
4: Act 2 of The Canterville Ghost, starring Charles Laughton, Margaret O'Brien, and Tom Drake, will continue in a moment. Now, let's listen in on a conversation in one of Hollywood's popular restaurants.
5: Oh, no dessert for me, just coffee. Oh, dear, this new diet. Why, Betty, what are you staring at?
6: That girl at the table in the corner. She has on a rayon print dress just like yours.
5: Where? Oh, she must have bought it last year, too.
6: What do you mean? Yours looks brand new.
5: Oh, heavens no. I got it at the beginning of last summer.
6: Well, you'd never know it. Hers looks much older than that, sort of faded and washed out.
1: Meow.
5: She probably did wash it out the wrong way.
6: Better not wash yours then, if that's what happened.
5: Oh, silly, I've done it lots of times already.
6: No, but they look so different. You must have a knack.
5: No knack, just Lux Flakes. I always use them, and I never had a dress look like that in my life.
6: Shh, not so loud. She's coming this way.
5: Well, it'd do her good to listen.
4: Yes, it would help that girl to know about Lux Flakes. Actual washing tests prove that gentle Lux Care keeps colors lovely up to three times as long. So don't risk wash day methods that are hard on fabrics. Strong soap, hot water, rough handling can make colors look drab far too soon. Let Lux keep your washables lovely longer. We pause now for station identification. This is CBS, the Columbia Broadcasting System.

0: Act Two of The Canterville Ghost, starring Charles Laughton as Sir Simon, Margaret O'Brien as Lady Jessica, and Tom Drake as Cuffy Williams. Nightfall envelops the massive turrets of Canterville Castle. In a garden beyond the pine woods, Lady Jessica and Cuffy Williams patiently await the ghost of Sir Simon. Suddenly, Jessica sees a faint phosphorescent glow. Her face brightens in response.
1: Here we are, Sir Simon. Here we are. See, I brought him.
2: Hiya, Sir Simon. What's cooking?
3: Cooking?
2: Yeah, I mean, what's all the mystery?
1: Go on, Sir Simon, asking.
3: Tell me, prithee, dost thou by any miracle remember aught of thine ancestors?
2: Ancestors? Well, my old man would never look his up. Said he was afraid one might turn up that ended in the hot seat.
3: Hot seat? Nowadays, England and America have everything in common except, of course, the language.
1: Think back, Cuffy, and try to remember.
2: Well, I had an Aunt Martha. She was a little wacky on the subject. Traced my mother's family tree back to some guy that landed in Massachusetts way, way back. Name was Marmalade. No. Mount Morency. Marmaduke.
3: That same Marmaduke who fled to Salem after Cromwell scattered the chivalry of England to the four winds?
1: Oh, Sir Simon.
2: You knew him?
3: The son of my brother Anthony.
2: Oh, now, take it easy. How do you know it's the same Marmaduke?
3: By the birthmark of the Cantervilles, observed beneath the ruffle of my collar.
2: Holy cats. A birthmark same as mine.
3: Now show me thine, please. Holy cats, indeed.
1: What did I tell you?
2: Well, I'll be... Well, that makes me your,
1: Nephew. Great, great, great nephew.
3: Aye, thou art a kinsman who can free me from these earthly bonds.
2: Huh?
1: By performing a brave deed in his name.
2: You mean that's all I have to do?
3: Thou art a Canterville, the bluest blood in all broad England. Wilt wear my signet ring and carry it into battle in my behalf?
1: You must save him, Cuffy. He's so old and tired.
2: Okay, it's a deal. The first time they turn me loose on those Nazis.
3: I shall be everlastingly grateful, nephew.
1: I too.
2: Thumbs up, Uncle. It's in the bag.
1: Good night, Sir Simon.
3: Good night. And Godspeed. Oh, Father, grant that he be not like the others.
4: Hey, fellas, get a load of this.
5: Get a load of what?
4: It's a bulletin from the lieutenant.
2: Well, will you listen to this? Because of inefficiency of the platoon billeted at Canterville Castle, cause of which has not yet been satisfactorily explained, all leaves to London are hereby canceled.
6: I can tell him the cause. Nobody around here can get me sleep.
5: How can we sleep with a ghost in a joint?
6: What gets me is the Louis still thinks we stayed up all night shooting crap. If he'd only seen the ghost.
7: Hey, wait a minute. Perhaps we can take a picture of the ghost.
5: Yeah, with a camera.
2: Hey, listen, you guys. Why don't you lay off that poor old ghost? He's perfectly harmless.
7: Harmless, huh? He just ruined our weekend.
2: Well, he's just doing his job. A ghost has to groan through keyholes and rattle chains.
5: Why the sudden sympathy?
2: Well, I've got a sort of personal interest in him. Gentlemen, I have every reason to believe that I am the long-lost Duke of Canterville. The bluest blood in all England.
6: Oh, the Duke of Canterville yet, eh?
7: Seems to me I seen you in the induction center, buddy.
2: If I were you, I'd be careful what I said and did, see?
5: Like what?
2: Well, like loafing on my lawn.
5: So this is your private lawn, huh, Dookie?
2: Yeah.
5: Only you can lie on it?
2: Yeah.
5: Excuse me, Your Grace. Then why?
8: Hey!
5: Sit on him, Eddie, and leave us remove his royal britches.
8: It's an old English custom.
6: Sure. The pants and the duke.
8: Hey, cut it off!
5: I got him. Here's his pants.
8: Okay, Dookie, now you can get
9: hey,
8: up.
9: Hey, fellas, look. Here comes a carriage.
8: It's Lady Jessica and a dame.
6: Give me my pants.
5: Get behind us, Cuffy. Gather around him. Gents, his dame's coming.
9: Yeah, cover him up. Cover him up.
1: Good afternoon.
10: Hello.
1: This is my aunt, Mrs. Palverdine.
11: How do you do?
1: Cuffy, won't you come and meet my aunt?
2: Well, if you don't mind, I'd better meet her from back here. How do you do?
1: Why are you hiding behind the others?
2: Oh, it's just sort of a military procedure, Lady Jessica.
1: Cuffy, I mean all of you. Auntie said I might invite you to the party in the village this afternoon.
10: Oh, thank you very much.
1: It's only a Saturday at home dance. But there'll be refreshments.
5: Dames, too? I mean, scoits? I mean, girls?
1: Oh, yes. And you'll all come?
11: We'll be there.
1: 4 o'clock at the service center. Don't forget.
6: Hey, fellas, wait! Hey, fellas, wait! My pants!
1: Auntie, look at Cuffy.
12: Well, what sort of a uniform is that?
1: Why, Cuffy's wearing kilts. You to dance with me, Cuffy?
2: Oh, not at all, my lady.
1: But I'm afraid I'll never learn this kind of dancing.
2: Why, you're cutting the rug to ribbons.
1: Cutting the rug?
2: Well, what I mean is, you give with a jive. How's it feel to be a slick chick?
1: Fine, but does it always make you so dizzy?
2: Okay, okay. What do you say to a glass of punch?
5: Hey, Cuffy! Hey, Cuffy, come here!
2: What do you want? Oh, hiya, Sarge.
5: I want you should settle an argument.
2: Let's see what this is all about, Jessica. What kind of an argument?
1: Good afternoon, Mr. Cawthorn.
13: Good afternoon, m'lady.
5: Cuffy, I was telling Mr. Cawthorn the lieutenant thinks it's applesauce about the ghost.
2: Oh?
13: As a native of Canterville, gentlemen, I believe you saw the ghost right enough. But the day will never dawn when he'll run from a human being.
5: Okay, Dookie, you tell him.
13: Dookie?
5: Yeah, Cuffy here. He's the Duke of Canterville. Ain't you, Cuff?
2: Well, in a manner of speaking, what's the joke?
13: My dear boy, if you wanted to impersonate a British nobleman, you'd never choose a cat of, Lady Jessica, my profound apologies.
2: And just what's wrong with being a Canterville?
13: Well, since you're so well acquainted with the ghost, sir, I suggest that you ask him.
2: Yes, I think I will.
1: Cubby, please, will you dance with me again?
2: Sure, my lady.

0: Hey, Sir Simon, cut it out, will you? Cut it out.
1: Who's that?
0: It's me, Cuffy. I've been looking for you since midnight. Where have you been?
1: In the North Turret, gibbering. I'm sorry you overheard. I'm in poor voice tonight.
0: Look, if you're supposed to hang around here until a Canterville does a brave deed for you, how come you're still here after 300 years?
1: Oh, I've been waiting for you to ask that.
0: And all that time, someone must have tried to help you.
1: Excuse me, I really must get back to work.
0: Now, wait a minute. Quit stalling. What's wrong with the Cantervilles? If you're trying to hold out on me, I'll...
1: Nay, kinsman. I was merely trying to spare thee.
0: Spare me what? Go on, spill it.
1: Mayhap it is better if thine ancestors speak for themselves. Come with me into the portrait gallery. This is the portrait gallery, nephew.
0: Hey, would you look at those pictures?
1: Gaze upon them, our noble family. Sir Gerald de Canterville, proud skipper of the frigate Cranston. When she sank, he was the first to leave the ship. Sir Andrew de Canterville, he saw a grenadier lose a finger at Blenheim Battle and swooned away. And the blessed twins, Lieutenant Paul rode the wrong way in the charge of the Light Brigade. Lieutenant Peter was 10 lengths ahead of him.
0: You mean they were all cowards?
1: Of all the heroic families that for centuries have brightened the glory of England, ours had to be a brood of lily-livered titmice.
0: So that's why you held out. You thought if I found out, I'd be the same way.
1: Oh, nay, not at all. It never entered my mind.
0: Well, then, what are you making all the fuss about? I don't care what the others did. This is Cuppy Williams, see?
1: Aye, really.
0: Well, all right, then. That's all I wanted to find out. I've got to get back to my bunk before the sergeant misses me.
1: Adieu, kinsman. Would that I could believe that he were different.
2: All right, men, this is it. Start loading the trucks, battle equipment. Walker, look after dynamite plunger boxes, fuels, and the wires. We're going over.
3: Okay, Sarge.
2: Williams, take off that ring. It'll shine in the dark.
0: Okay.
2: And don't stick it in your pocket if it's worth anything.
0: Well, it's sort of a family heirloom.
2: You better leave it in the castle. Make it snappy.
0: This is it, huh, Sarge?
2: I have not to tell you this, but you'll know soon enough. We're crossing the channel. We're making a raid on the coast of France. All right, let's go. Start bringing up the trucks. On the top.
0: Looks like it, Lady Jessica.
4: And maybe you'll have a chance to do a brave deed. Maybe you'll save Sir Simon.
0: Listen, lady, I know there's a yellow streak down the family back a mile wide. Sir Simon told me.
4: But you're not going to let it worry you.
0: Well, how do you think it makes me feel?
4: Cuffy, you told me yourself you don't have to be afraid.
0: Yeah, I know.
4: Cuffy, I believe in you. And if you have any children of your own, I know they'll believe in you.
0: Children? I haven't any children. I haven't even got a wife.
4: Well, maybe you'll want to marry someday. Somebody.
0: Well, that's the last thing on my mind. Now lay off. I gotta get going.
4: Cuffy. Oh, Cuffy. Goodbye, Cuffy.
1: Off to the wars. Our kinsman hies himself to battle.
4: Oh, Sir Simon.
1: Oh, there. Now, milady.
4: But I'm so worried about Cuffy.
1: Tears never steeled a noble heart to valor. Upon the craven foe, our hero's furious might will... You're worried. How do you think I feel?
5: Our stars, Margaret O'Brien, Charles Lawton, and Tom Drake, will continue with the Canterville Ghost in just a moment. Who are you phoning, Sally?
6: I'm getting a weather report. Have some blankets to wash soon.
5: But what's the weather got to do with it?
7: Shh. 5 p.m., temperature 73 degrees, humidity 49%, tonight clear, lowest temperature about 64, tomorrow sunny and mild, highest temperature, about 75 degrees. Gentle to moderate winds. 5 p.m. temperature.
6: Of course, that isn't really how it will be all over the country tomorrow. But in lots of cities, you can get an up-to-the-hour weather report over the phone.
5: Will you please tell me what all this has to do with washing blankets?
6: Why, obviously, you need a good day for it. Not too hot, not too cold, not too windy.
5: Do women wash blankets in the middle of June?
6: That's the best time, before storing them away for the summer. Moths are particular. They don't like clean wool as well as soiled wool. 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
5: Hold on, Sally. I can't see a woman whisking a wet, heavy blanket through anything.
6: Oh, it's easy with Lux. 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
5: Wouldn't a machine help?
6: Sure, if you're lucky enough to have one. 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Three to five minutes is about right for a machine. 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Be sure to hang the blankets in the shade over two or three parallel lines. That way the air can circulate through it, and the weight of the water won't pull it out of shape.
5: Thanks for the tip, Sally. You certainly deserve a B.A. for all that advice.
6: Bachelor of Arts?
5: No, blanket authority. Now back to Hunt Stromberg and our stars.
3: Act 3 of The Canterville Ghost, starring Margaret O'Brien as Lady Jessica, Charles Lawton as Sir Simon, and Tom Drake as Cuffy Williams. In the black of night, a handful of American Rangers have landed somewhere on the coast of France and are creeping stealthily inland. Back in England, the Canterville Ghost rages in the portrait gallery, bolstering his anemic hopes by hurling defiance at his ancestors.
8: Ye skulking, cringing, misbegotten peafowls! Ye insults painted upon canvas! Ye wretched poltroons! Not for long now shall I have you leering at me with cynical mockery! Not for long, ye dribble pussies! A kinsman worthy of the name now wears my signet ring in battle!
3: Meanwhile, in the cottage on the castle grounds, the sleepless Lady Jessica bolsters her hopes in the way most mortals do.
4: Please take care of Cubby, Lord. Don't let him get hurt. And Uncle Simon, he's such a poor, funny old ghost. And he's so tired. Please let Cubby do a brave deed for him so he can go to sleep at last. And please let Cubby come back.
8: Ye gallery of lily-livered rabbits, ye shake-kneed milksops, well mayest thou cower in thy gilded frame, shamed by a colonial, by Cuffy Williams. As for thee, fat Algernon, who posed for 2 years as a dowager to escape fighting a duel, I spit in thine eye. Thee, Sir Percival, who fought through the 30 years' war without firing a shot, thee also. From yonder bunk in yonder room has risen a lion-hearted kingsman. Yonder bunk. What gleams there in the moonlight? The ring, the signet ring. Imbecile, dolt, he has forgotten it. I must speed to him before it's too late. Before it's too late!
2: Okay, men. You're on enemy territory. And remember, we're here for one purpose only. Blow up the oil refinery.
9: Right.
2: Refinery's got to go at 2350. Now check your watches. It's now 2307. Jordan, Baker, Williams.
10: Yes, sir.
2: Get off the road and set up the machine gun in the ditch. If you see any Jerrys, it's up to you to hold them off till the rest of us get back. Check, check.
10: Check. Check.
2: Jordan, you'll find telephone wires down the road. Cut them and get back to Cuffy and Trigger. Now get going.
10: Okay, Sarge. Right. See you later, kid.
2: The rest of us will go up this side road. Now, after the explosion, wait till the last man has reached the shore. Then join us.
10: Yes, sir.
2: Okay, and good luck.
11: Cuffy.
12: Yeah?
11: There's a hill right in back of us. Get up there and keep watch.
12: What about you?
11: I'll set up the machine gun. If you see anything, get back here on the double.
12: Okay. Who's that? Who's there? Hold her on fire.
8: Spare your bullets, kinsman. It's only I.
12: Oh, what the devil are you doing
8: here? You forgot the ring. You left it in the castle here, nephew.
12: Get away from me.
8: Put it in thy pocket. Only have it on thy person when the test comes.
12: All right, give it here.
8: Oh, thank you. Thank you, nephew. Thinkest thou the enemy will come this way?
12: That isn't what's worrying you.
8: Oh, plague take it, man. With but half an eye, one can see that thou hast the courage of St. George.
12: Horse feathers, get out of here, will you?
8: I merely thought I could bolster you up in case you were a bit squeamish.
12: I want to be squeamish.
11: Hey, Cuffy.
12: Yeah?
9: You all right?
12: Sure. What time is it?
9: 23:50. Who dost thou converse with?
12: Look, Sir Simon, I thought I told you to scram.
10: Zounds. What mighty blast is that?
0: The refinery, they've blown it up.
10: Nephew, look, down yonder road.
0: Motorcycles. Jerry's.
10: Keep a cool head. Keep a cool head. Keep a cool head.
12: Trigger! Trigger! Motorcycles are patrol!
9: Get down here and hold the ammunition belt.
10: Keep a cool head. Keep a cool head.
12: Get out of here. Beat it!
0: Huh?
12: Oh, nothing.
0: Look. Look, Trigger, Jerry's. Lots of them. What are you waiting for?
12: Nothing.
0: Trigger. Trigger, what's the matter? What's the matter?
9: Looks like you gotta take over, Cuffy.
0: Trigger.
9: Cuffy. Get him, Cuffy. Get him. The machine gun. Jordan will be back soon. To hell.
0: Yeah. Yeah, Jordan.
9: Fire, nephew. Fire. Fire. Nephew. Nephew.
0: Blood. Trigger's blood.
9: Nephew, they're drawing closer. Fire.
0: Blood.
9: Cuffy, what's the matter with you?
0: Trigger's dead.
9: Get out of there. Give me that machine gun. Give me it, you fool.
13: At ease, men. Well, men, the colonel's compliments, and after last night's raid, he wants me to tell you we're the best so-and-so platoon in the whole outfit. But I'm not satisfied. So we're going to take a little jaunt into these woods and iron out the mistakes we made right now. Williams.
14: Yes, sir?
13: Here a minute.
0: Yes, sir.
14: All right, this.
13: Williams, I've discussed your case with the colonel. We both considered what happened last night, and he feels that we have no alternative but to transfer you back to your old outfit.
0: Yes, sir.
14: Line up, then.
13: Now, remember, Williams, there are many men who may be psychologically unfit for combat who can still perform useful roles in service. Now, pack up your things. I'll arrange for your transfer when we get back from maneuvers.
14: All right.
0: Thank you, sir.
13: Good luck, Williams.
14: Sir, the platoon is formed.
13: All right, Sergeant. Left. Face. Right shoulder.
14: Turn. Forward. Turn.
4: Cuffy, Cuffy, I've been expecting you all morning. What happened?
0: Oh, you'd better run along home, lady. I've got to go in and pack.
4: You're going away?
0: Yeah.
4: Oh, Cuffy.
0: That's right. Look at me. I'm a cannibal, all right. Just as cowardly as the rest of them.
4: Don't say that. You're not a coward. You're brave. I know it. I know it.
0: All right, lady. Have it your own way.
4: Cuffy.
0: I'm sorry it turned out like this.
14: Goodbye, lady.
4: Oh, Cuffy.
8: Ah, wretched me that I should have pinned my faith again upon a Canterville.
0: Oh, pipe down, Sir Simon, will you? And get down off that chandelier. It makes me nervous.
8: Nervous, aye, that I well believe.
0: Oh, shut up. Get on. I've got to pack.
8: Pack, then, and leave me to my fate. Thou who hast raised my hopes only to dash them like a robin on a rock of granite.
4: Cuffy, Cuffy.
0: Oh, m'lady, you can't come in here. I know it's your castle, but, well, this is barracks.
4: Cuffy, there's a parachute. I saw it coming down.
0: Parachute?
8: Parachute?
4: If a Nazi came down in it, oh, Cuffy, what'll we do?
0: Where did you see it?
4: On this side of the stone bridge.
0: Where is the stone bridge?
4: Do you know the old side road?
0: No.
4: Then I'll take you there. I know a shortcut.
0: All right, come on.
14: No, no, no, wait. Where's my rifle? All right, come on. We'll grab a jeep. Hurry!
4: There, there it is, Cuffy. The parachute.
0: Yeah, caught in a tree. I don't see anybody, but you'd better stay here. I'm going to look around.
14: Duck down in the jeep. Keep down now.
4: Cuffy, look over there.
14: Huh?
4: All through our woods, those men, who are they?
14: Oh, don't worry about them. They're rangers. Maneuvers. Yeah, that's where I'd be if I hadn't.
4: Cubby, what is it?
14: In the bushes. A parachute mine, a bomb, a blockbuster. Oh, let's get out of here, lady. If that thing goes off, it'll kill every living thing within a half a mile. We gotta get... Oh, the rangers. They're scattered all through the woods. They'll be killed. Get back to the castle. Quick, run.
4: Aren't you coming?
14: No, I've got to drag it away with the Jeep. Dump it over the cliff. Get going. Run now. Run. Hide in the cellar. Run.
0: Lady Jessica.
4: Oh, Uncle Simon.
0: Where's Cuffy? Has he encountered the enemy?
4: Oh, no. Cuffy's moving to Blockbuster. He's doing the bravest deed there ever was.
0: Egad, darest I believe again. Where?
4: This way. Down through here.
0: Oh.
4: There.
0: Oh. Save thy breath, child. Look to his quaking knees, his eyes that tremble with the ague, his hand that shrinks from contact with yon lethal instrument. The portrait of a Canterville.
4: No, Uncle, no. Cuffy, Cuffy. Cuffy, you're not afraid. You're not.
0: I can't. I can't touch it. There's a timer on it. The least little jar would set it ticking. Well,
4: Cuffy, you were doing a brave deed. Don't you see? You can do it. You don't have to be afraid because you're a Canterville. Look, Cuffy, I'm not afraid of the bomb. Look, Cuffy, I'm kicking it. Look, Cuffy, look, I'm not afraid.
0: That sounds. It's ticking. You started it ticking. Okay, lady. Thanks for the lesson. I'm all right now. You run for it. Go on, get out of here. This thing goes off in 60 seconds.
4: Oh, Cuffy.
14: Hurry, I'm dragging this thing out of here. Go on, get out of my way, m'lady. Run for it.
0: Careful, nephew, careful.
14: Hop in, uncle. Keep your eye on the tow chain. Let me know if it slips.
0: Well, we're out of the underbrush. Hold on now.
8: Oops. Egad. Nephew, look out, the Rangers.
14: Hey, you Rangers, run for your lives. I got a Blockbuster on here. A time bomb. Run, Blockbuster!
8: Oops! Ouch! Where are we going, nephew?
14: To the cliff. We'll dump it in the ravine if we get that far.
8: How many more seconds?
14: I don't know, maybe 20.
8: 5, 6, 7, 8, 10, 11.
14: There's a ravine. We better jump. Let the Jeep take it over. There she goes!
0: Well, we made it.
1: 27, 28, 29... 30, 31, 32, 33, 34, 35.
0: Say, what's all this hooey about ticking? Oh, it's a dud. We never were in any danger. All that work for...
4: Auntie, Auntie.
15: Oh, Jessica, dear, thank goodness you're all right. It must have been an air raid.
4: No, it was Cuffy.
15: Cuffy?
4: Near the stone bridge. A bomb from a parachute. Cuffy blew it up. Cuffy saved everyone. And if Cuffy blew it up, then he's blown up, too.
16: Roll out the barrels, we'll have a barrel of fun. Roll out the barrels, we've got the blues on the run.
4: Cuffy, Cuffy!

0: You're alive. What happened?
1: Happened? I just dumped the cockeyed thing right into the ravine.
2: Like St. George slaying the cockeyed dragon.
0: But you, Simon...
1: What, child?
0: If Covey's a Canterville, and if Covey did a brave deed for you, then why are you still here?
1: Hmm? Yeah. Why aren't you in the garden beyond the pine woods?
2: Yea, verily. Why not?
1: Well, if you're going, you better hurry up. Here come the rangers.
2: Father! Father! Why am I still in mortal coils?
0: Look! Uncle Simon's glowing.
3: Hey, Sarge! Lieutenant, look! The glow!
2: Thank you, nephew. Thank you, niece. Farewell. Farewell.
0: He's gone.
1: Did you see that, Lieutenant?
4: Yeah, that's what we've been trying to... Hey, Lieutenant! Hey, guys, the Louie has fainted.
0: Here it is, Uncle Simon's grave.
1: The garden beyond the pine woods. It looks mighty restful here.
0: Isn't it nice that he can have a little plot to call his own and a headstone of his own, too?
1: Well, that was the ranger's idea. We had it inscribed, see? Sir Simon de Canterville, 1603-1943. Gee, that's a long time to go without sleep.
0: Yes, but you nearly always have to wait for something that you want very much, Cuffy. How old are you?
1: How old? Why?
0: I shall be 8 in May.

0: Our stars, Charles Laughton, Margaret O'Brien, and Tom Drake, return for their curtain calls in just a moment. Meanwhile, here are Patty and Kay planning their vacation.
1: Oh, I don't think you'd like that place, Patty, even if it is so nearby. I was there last summer, and it was awfully noisy.
2: Oh, but it sounds good. Beach, tennis, dancing every night.
1: Well, that's just the trouble. It's right near a Coast Guard station, and the boys come over to the dances. And sometimes everybody ends up singing. It's impossible to get any sleep.
2: Why, Kay, you sound like an old fuss budget. I thought you liked dancing.
1: Well, there were more girls than fellows, and...
2: Well, a little thing like that shouldn't stop a cute gal like you, unless...
1: What?
2: Oh, skip it. I forgot what I was going to say.
3: Patty,
2: have you seen the new movie at Proctor's?
0: Patty didn't forget what she had in mind, but how could she tell Kay what she was really thinking?
2: Kay's cute enough to get any man she wants. If only she were as sweet and fresh as she looks. But you just can't tell even your best friend that she's careless about daintiness. If I could only give her a hint about luxing under things after every wearing, luxing her dresses and blouses often, if I could tell her how fresh and sweet it leaves them, then she wouldn't risk offending. She'd have all the fun she deserves.
0: Gentle Lux Care does protect daintiness, and it's kind to fabrics, too. Keeps lovely underthings new-looking three times as long. Don't use hot water, strong soap, or handle nice things roughly. That kind of treatment makes them look faded and drab far too soon. Lux is thrifty care. Here's Hunt Stromberg and our stars.
4: Back to our footlights come Margaret O'Brien and Tom Drake, along with the ex-phantom of our cast, Charles Laughton, now very much in the flesh.
5: Must you put it quite that way, very much in the flesh? I don't
4: think. Well, actually, Charles, you look as if you'd lost a little weight.
5: Lost a little weight? No, it's around here somewhere.
6: Well, Mr. Laughton, you carried plenty of weight as a ghost, didn't he, Margaret?
7: Mr. Lawton's my favorite ghost.
4: Have you ever met a real ghost, Margaret?
7: No, but I'd like to.
5: I think you would, Margaret. There's no reasons why ghosts shouldn't be highly useful citizens.
6: But rather expendable in wartime, wouldn't you say, Mr. Laughton?
5: No, there might be lots of useful things a ghost could do in wartime. Frighten the enemy.
4: Give a pint of blood to the Red Cross?
5: Well, I'm not so sure of that. Ghosts haven't much to spare.
6: Well, they could give their clanking chains and creaking armor to the scrap drive.
7: Maybe they could sell war bonds.
4: Right, Margaret. They could promote the sale of war bonds over a ghost-to-ghost network.
5: Wouch. Or indirectly by haunting the conscience of individuals so chicken-hearted as to not to buy their fullest share.
4: Do you buy war bonds, Margaret?
7: That's how I spend all my money.
4: Well, you couldn't find a better way to spend it. And if you go to see Tom Drake in Metro-Goldwyn-Mayer's This Man's Navy, you'll get an idea of where your money's going in building the greatest navy in the world, about to meet its greatest test in history.
6: Well, I don't think any of us need too much persuading to buy war bonds, Mr. Stromberg.
5: Tell us, what are you going to have in this theater next week?
4: Next Monday night, we bring you one of the most talked-of dramas of the year, The Woman in the Window, starring Edward G. Robinson, Joan Bennett, and Dan Duryea. If you ever felt sympathy for a murderer, you will in this gripping story of a man who is trapped to kill in self-defense and teams with a woman to conceal their crime from the police.
5: Well, for sheer suspense, I don't think I know any more exciting play than The Woman in the Window.
6: We'll be listening, Mr. Stromberg. Good night.
4: Good night. Good night, Margaret. All our thanks. Our sponsors, the makers of Lux Flakes, join me in inviting you to be with us again next Monday night when the Lux Radio Theater presents Edward G. Robinson, Joan Bennett, and Dan Duryea in The Woman in the Window. This is Hunt Stromberg saying good night from Hollywood.
0: The Canterville Ghost was presented through the courtesy of Metro-Goldwyn-Mayer, producers of the Technicolor musical Anchors Away. Hunt Stromberg's next picture will be Young Widow, starring Jane Russell. Charles Laughton will soon be seen in the Benedict Bogus picture, Captain Kidd. Heard in tonight's cast were Eric Snowden, Boyd Davis, Claire Verdera, Ed Emerson, Gerald Moore, Gloria Gordon, Eddie Marr, Clifton Young, Robert Cole, Charles Seal, and Norman Field. Our music was directed by Louis Silvers. This program is broadcast to our fighting forces overseas through cooperation with the Armed Forces Radio Service. And this is your announcer, John M. Kennedy, reminding you to tune in again next Monday night to hear The Woman in the Window with Edward G. Robinson, Joan Bennett, and Dan Duryea.

0: Who needs TV and Netflix? You're with Mushroom Escape.
1: Come in, sir, I beg you. May I take your case?
2: I shall hold out for the moment, if I may, Mr. Holder.
1: Do us great honour. It's just that sure what...
2: Simply, Mr. Holder, a matter of £50,000 for 4 days. A trifling sum many of my friends would oblige me with, but personal obligation in my case. Well,
1: indeed, and if my own purse at the moment were able to stand the strain... However, that means the firm, which means safeguarding my partner.
2: Of course. Now, you may take the case, Mr. Holder, and open it, if you'd be so kind.
1: My dear sir.
2: Sufficient safeguard, Mr. Holder? Good. I see it is.
3: The Beryl Coronet by Sir Arthur Conan Doyle. Dramatized for radio by Vincent McInerney. With Clive Merrison as Sherlock Holmes and Michael Williams as Dr. John Watson. And featuring Anthony Newlands as Alexander Holder and Angus Wright as his son Arthur. The Beryl Coronet.
4: One crisp, sunny February morning, I was standing in our bow window at 221B Baker Street, looking down on yesterday's snow, when my attention was taken by the eccentric conduct of a gentleman coming our way from the direction of the Metropolitan Station. About 50, tall, portly, and imposing, with a massive, strongly marked face and commanding figure. He was running hard, with occasional little springs into the air, such as a weary man gives who is unaccustomed to set any tacks upon his legs. The whole thing was so out of the way, I felt obliged to bring it to the attention of my companion, sitting behind me in his armchair.
5: Holmes, Here is a madman coming along. Oh, poor fellow. That his relatives should allow him to come out alone.
6: That, Watson, depends on where he is coming to.
5: Why, he's looking up at the number of the houses near us.
6: I rather believe because he is looking for this one. I think I recognize the symptoms.
4: And even as Holmes spoke, the man, puffing and blowing, rushed at our door and pulled the bell until the whole house resounded with the clanging. And a few minutes later, entered our room. Holmes immediately went to him, pushed him into an easy chair, and sitting beside him began to chat in those easy, soothing tones which he knew so well how to employ.
6: You have come to tell me your story, have you not? But are fatigued with your haze. Now, pray wait until you've recovered, and I will only be too happy to look at any little problem which you may submit to me. A glass of water, perhaps.
1: Yes, a glass of water would help.
6: Watson, would you, old fellow?
5: Of course. Here you are, sir. Small sips, I think, for the moment.
6: Watson, I should add, sir, is a medical man, late of the Indian Army, and my friend and confidant.
1: Yes, the police told me I would find him here with you, Mr. Holmes, and that he was completely trustworthy.
6: Oh, indeed.
1: Now, Mr. Holmes, you doubt you think me mad?
6: I see you've had some great trouble.
1: God knows. Public disgrace and private affliction. Yet up to now, never a stain on my character. And that is not all. The very noblest in the land may suffer, too. Unless some way is found out of this horrible affair.
6: Then pray, sir, let me have a clear account of both who you are and what has befallen you.
1: My name is Alexander Holder of Holder and Stevenson, Threadneedle Street. Name may be familiar to you.
5: The second largest banking concern in the whole of London, I believe.
1: As you are right, Dr. Watson, it will stand tomorrow. However, yesterday morning, then, I was seated in my office when a card was brought into me by one of the clerks. I started when I saw the name, one which I feel I cannot divulge even here, and ordered its bearer to be asked to enter immediately. He did so, carrying a black Morocco case and with the air of a man who wishes to hurry quickly through a disagreeable task. To wit, securing of a loan of £50,000 for 4 days. He pointed out that he could borrow such a trifling sum 10 times over from his friends, but that he felt it was unwise to place himself under personal obligation. I, for my part, responded that I would be more than happy to advance it from my own purse, but that, unfortunately, it just would not bear the strain. My noble visitor accepted the implication that the money would therefore have to come from the firm against collateral, and he put forward the Morocco case. Inside was the Beryl coronet.
4: Why, that means...
6: It is one of the most precious possessions of the Empire.
1: Precisely. A circlet of chased gold set with 39 enormous beryls, which, as you know, are related to emeralds. The lowest estimate of its worth would be twice the sum asked.
6: You had no qualms about an article of such inestimable public interest being given into your safekeeping?
1: Not initially. I immediately locked the coronet in my private safe until close of business. Then, about to go home, I recalled that bankers' safes have been forced before now. So I ordered a cab, had myself escorted into it, and drove the 8 or so miles to Streatham. The Morocco case containing the coronet on my knee and my heart in my mouth every inch of the way.
4: You travelled via London Bridge?
1: Fearing it would collapse under me at any moment.
6: And when you arrived home?
1: Immediately locked the case into an old bureau that stands in my dressing room.
6: And then?
1: Mr. Holmes, Dr. Watson, I wonder if I might talk for a short while about my household. My groom and page sleep out of the house and can be set aside altogether. I have 3 tried and trusted older maidservants and 1 younger girl, Lucy Parr, who's been with me only a few months, but who came with an excellent character and has given complete satisfaction. She is, however, very pretty and has admirers who sometimes hang about the place.
6: There is one at the moment?
1: A local tradesman, I believe, the greengrocer, one Frank Prosper.
6: Prosper, I see. Please continue.
1: Which brings me to my own immediate family. I am a widower, as you may have guessed, with an only son, Arthur.
4: Tell us about him, Mr. Holmes.
1: He has been a disappointment to me. A grievous disappointment. Though I lay the blame at my own door. You see, when my wife died, he became everything to me. I could not bear to see the smile fade from his small, shining face for even a moment. So he asked, and I gave, with predictable but distressing results. Why?
6: Mr. Holder, we are not far now, I think. Your clarity is excellent. Narrative arresting, your audience eager prey. Do continue.
1: Yes, of course. Arthur. It was naturally my intention he should succeed me in my business. But he was not of a business turn. There were large sums of money he would have been required to handle had he come into the firm, if I make myself clear. But he is a good lad at heart and so popular, which, unfortunately, when he was younger, led him to be invited to join an aristocratic gaming club. There, purses were long, habits expensive, play deep, and his skill at cards insufficient. At which point he would turn to me for help.
4: Would you afford it him?
1: How could I refuse? At least until the cause of it all is Sir George Burnwell. Uh-huh. Arthur has never been the same since he met him. Yet when the man comes to the house, I can hardly resist him myself. Mary, too, feels it. I'm sure, having seen the way she studies him.
6: Mary?
1: My adoptive niece. My dead brother's child. A sunbeam, Mr. Holmes. Ah, if only she and Arthur. Who knows? Had she accepted Arthur's suit, things may not have transpired as they did. There were so many possible permutations, Mister Holmes. So many.
6: Pray, Mister Holder, what were these things?
1: Of course. That evening, then, I locked the coronet in my bureau, as I've told you, and I went down to dinner. Afterwards, taking coffee in the drawing room, I told Arthur and Mary my experience and of the precious treasure we had under our roof, suppressing only the name of our client. Lucy Parr, who had brought the coffee, had, I'm sure, left the room, but I cannot swear that the door was closed. Mary and Arthur were much interested and wanted to see the coronet, but I decided not to disturb it. Then Arthur asked me where I had put it. I told him in the bureau, in my dressing room, at which he laughed and intimated that the bureau could be opened with almost any key in the house. This wild way of talking unsettled me, and I decided to retire. Arthur, however, insisted in accompanying me upstairs and followed me into my bedroom. Final effort, I assume, to persuade me to show him the coronet. Instead, however, it was just one more request for help. And, as I say, I was very tired. £200, and the third time this month. Sir George Burnwell again, I suppose.
7: Among others. Dad.
1: No, Arthur, not Dad. Not this time. Heaven knows I've been generous, thinking if I indulged you for a while, you would eventually come to your senses and give up your high play out of duty and shame. But that is obviously not to be.
7: Yes, you've been very kind, more than kind. And believe me, I am as sick of appealing to you as you are of hearing me. But I must have this money. Otherwise, I can never show my face in the club again. I assure you, it has come to that.
1: Which is the best reason of all not to give it to you.
7: Well, I agree. But it would mean I leave a dishonored man, and this you surely cannot want. Dad, just this once. Then I give you my word, I will quit the place of my own accord, and will study finance with a view to joining the firm. You have my solemn word as a gentleman. Will you, Dad? Just once more.
1: And how would your friend Sir George feel about you dropping him and his set?
7: I think Sir George has almost completed the business that brings him to this house, and I have no more money to lose to him. No, I do not think my resigning from the club will greatly distress Sir George.
1: Well, Arthur, you are persuasive, but it is a melody that I have heard too many times. I'm sorry, my boy, but you get no more money from me to settle your debts. Not a farthing. Now, good night.
7: Sir.
1: At which, gentleman, he made me a bow and quietly left.
5: It must have been very hard for you.
1: Very hard. For I would give up my life for him if needs be. But I could not bear to go on financing the eventual death in life to which his profligate ways were leading him.
6: What do you think he meant in his reference to Sir George Burnwell?
1: I have no idea, Mr. Holmes, and I was too distressed to consider it at that time. I suppose it was something to the effect that, having bled my son dry, Sir George would now be off looking to find another gull.
6: And what happened then?
1: Something prompted me to

0: coronet being on the premises?
1: Yes, of course.
0: Did I see you at the hall window there, my dear? Nothing untoward happening outside, I hope?
1: Why, I did hear a noise. Tell me, Uncle, did you give Lucy leave to go out tonight?
0: Certainly not.
1: She came in just now by the back door. She has no doubt only been to the side gate to see someone. But, as you say, what with...
0: Yes, you were quite right. It's far too late for such goings on. I'll speak to her in the morning. You're sure everything is fastened?
1: Quite sure. But I will recheck if you wish.
0: No. Your word is good enough, as it always is. So, good night, my child. Good night.
1: Good night, Uncle.
0: I am endeavouring to tell you everything, Mr. Holmes, that may have any bearing on the case, but I beg you, question me on any point I do not make clear.
2: On the contrary, your statement is singularly lucid.
0: Good. For now, I come to a part of my story in which I should wish it to be particularly so. I'm not a very heavy sleeper, and what with the anxiety in my mind, the fact is that about 2 in the morning I was awakened by some sound in the house, which left an impression that a window had been closed somewhere. Suddenly, to my horror, I heard distinctly the soft padding of feet in my dressing room. I threw the covers back and quietly opened the connecting door. The gas was half up, the bureau was open. My son, Arthur, dressed only in shirt and trousers, was standing holding the coronet in both hands. He appeared to be attempting simultaneously to both wrench and bend it. I cried out, and he dropped it. I snatched it up. One of its decorative protruding leaves containing 3 beryls was missing. I could contain myself no longer. You blackguard! You have destroyed it! Dishonored me! You villain! Where are the jewels? Where are the jewels you have stolen?
3: Stolen?
0: Yes, you thief! Where are they?
3: There are none missing. There cannot
0: be. There are 3 missing. Must I call you a liar as well as a thief? Did I not see you trying to tear off yet another piece?
3: You have called me names enough, and I will stand it no longer. I will leave the house in the morning and make my own way in the world.
0: You shall leave in the hands of the police. I shall have this matter probed to its conclusion.
3: Then call them, Father, and let them find what they can. They shall learn nothing from me.
0: The whole establishment was astir by now, and Mary rushed in, followed by 2 of the older housemaids. And Mary saw the coronet and Arthur. She gave a scream and fell to the ground. I sent one of the housemaids for the police, instructing the other to tend my niece. Arthur stood silent and white-faced near the wall until the arrival of the inspector and constable, and then asked if I intended to charge him with theft. I replied that as the ruined coronet was national property, the law must be evoked. At that point, he told me that it would be to both our advantages if he were to be allowed to leave the house for 5 minutes. I asked him once more to tell me what he had done with the missing stones, and that if he did so, all would be forgiven and forgotten. His reply was that I should keep my forgiveness for those who ask for it. Shortly after, I gave him into custody. This morning, he was removed to a cell, and I have now hurried round to you. The police confess they can make nothing of it. There is already a reward of £1,000. Mr. Holmes, I have lost my honour, my gems, and my son in one night. What am I to do?
2: Watson, my cherry wood pipe from behind you, if you will, old fellow. Thank you. Mr. Holder, do you receive much company?
0: None, save my partner and his family. Occasionally, we would meet a friend of Arthur's who would call.
4: Sir George Burnwell, for instance.
0: Of course, you are right, Doctor. Sir George has spent a great deal of time with the house lately, so much so that I was tending to overlook him completely.
2: And do you, in turn, go about much in society?
0: No, I'm afraid Mary and I are very much homebirds, although she has been going up to town a little more recently.
4: How old is Mary, Mr. Holder?
0: About 24, I believe.
2: And had little to do with the world and its ways. This matter seems to have shocked her a great deal.
0: Terribly. And she will not, for some reason, hear of Arthur being guilty.
2: You yourself have no doubts.
0: But how can I? I saw him holding the coronet.
2: But surely the coronet was twisted due to having the piece snapped off. What if Arthur was simply trying to straighten it?
0: If his purpose were innocent, why did he not say

0: So?
1: And if guilty, why not invent a lie? There's something not quite right about his silence. You agree, Watson?
2: Absolutely. Could he have been protecting someone, Mr. Holder?
0: But who? I will vouch for my staff completely, except Lucy, whom Arthur has hardly spoken to in the short time she has been with us.
1: What did the police think of the noise that woke you from your sleep?
0: It was Arthur closing the dressing room door.
1: Oh, well, if so, he would be the first felon who ever knowingly slammed a door to awake a household. Yes, and the disappearance of the gems?
0: They are still sounding the planking and probing the furniture in the hopes of finding them.
2: And outside?
0: At two, Doctor. Searching every inch of the garden.
1: Mr. Holder, is it not obvious that this matter strikes very much deeper than you or the police were at first inclined to think? Considered as what's involved by the theory to which you and the police hold, that is, that your son left his bed, went at great risk to your dressing room, opened your bureau, took out the coronet, snapped off a small portion containing three jewels, then went to some other place to conceal this portion with such skill that nobody can find it, and finally returned with the other 36 barrels to a room where he stood the greatest danger of being, and indeed was, discovered. Is, Mr. Holder, such an explanation tenable?
0: But what other is there?
1: That it is our task to find out. So now, we will set off for Streatham, where we will perhaps devote an hour to glancing a little more closely into details.
3: My friend insisted on me accompanying them in their expedition, which I was eager enough to do, for my curiosity and sympathy were deeply stirred by the story to which we had listened. And so, after a short railway journey and an even shorter walk, we stood in front of Fairbank, the residence of the great financier. It was a square, good-sized dwelling, a little from the road, and with a double carriage sweep stretching down to two large iron gates. On the right side of the house was a small wooden gate, which opened to a path to the tradesman's entrance, while on the left ran a lane to the stables, which was a public, though little used, thoroughfare. We entered the gates and walked slowly towards the front of the house. Then, shortly before we reached it, Holmes left us, saying he intended to walk completely round the building. Holder and I waited for a time for him, but feeling the cold, Holder suggested we go inside. We therefore entered the house, made our way across the mosaic flooring, and into the dining room, where we took a chair in silence by the fire. Suddenly the door opened, and a young lady came in, rather above middle height and with dark hair and eyes, which the extreme pallor of her skin rendered even darker. In her early 20s, I thought, and distraught to a high degree, her eyes red and swollen with crying. This I assumed to be Holder's niece, Mary. Disregarding my presence entirely, she went straight to her uncle and passed her hand over his brow with what seemed to be genuine affection.
4: Uncle, is Arthur released yet? Have you given orders he should be liberated?
0: No, Mary. This matter must be fully probed.
4: But I am so sure he is innocent. You know what women's instincts are.
0: Then why is he so silent?
4: I don't know. Perhaps he is angry that you should suspect him at all.
0: But how could I not suspect him? Caught red-handed with the damaged coronet in the dead of night.
4: Perhaps he had just picked it up to look at it. Perhaps someone else had dropped it. Oh, do take my word for it. Let the matter go and say no more.
0: I shall never let the matter go. Not until the gems are found. Never. I am sorry, my dear, that your affection towards Arthur blinds you to the possible awful consequences to me. In fact, I have brought a gentleman down from London to inquire into it.
4: This gentleman here?
0: No, this is his colleague, Dr. Watson.
2: Your son, Miss Holder.
0: The gentleman in question is Mr. Sherlock Holmes.
4: Sherlock Holmes?
1: Ah, Miss Mary Holder. I do have the honour of addressing Miss Mary Holder, do I not? Miss Holder, given the small amount of time we have and the magnitude of the task, I wonder if I might immediately ask a question or two in order to establish the possible guilt or innocence of parties concerned in this matter.
4: All you want, Mr. Holmes, if it will succeed in proving what I feel to be true, that my cousin Arthur is blameless.
1: An opinion you will be pleased to hear I share. Now, to begin, you heard nothing yourself last night during the period the theft took place.
4: Not until my uncle began to shout loudly at Arthur. Then I came down.
1: You lock up of an evening, I believe, Miss Holder, so last night it was you who secured all the windows and doors.
4: Yes.
1: Yes, and they were all fastened this morning.
4: Yes.
1: However, your uncle told myself and my associate, Dr. Watson, that he saw you late last night at the window that leads to the stable lane.
4: I had been to lock the kitchen door when I saw Lucy, the maid, slip in through it. I went to the side window to see, if possible, where she had been. Looking out, I saw a man at the far end of the path in the gloom.
1: You recognized him?
4: Frank Prosper, the greengrocer.
1: Still, it is nothing for a young girl to wish to see her young man, is it?
4: Except, I remember Lucy round and about the drawing room when Uncle was telling us of the coronet.
1: I see. You infer she may have gone out to tell her sweetheart about the jewels and so plan a robbery with him?
0: These vague theories, Mr. Holmes, when I have told you I saw Arthur himself with the coronet in his hand.
1: You have not answered my question, Miss Holder. Are you inferring Lucy and her sweetheart are responsible for the theft?
4: I am telling you what I saw, Mr. Holmes.
1: I find it difficult to visualize, Miss Holder, especially as Prosper has a wooden leg, does he not?
4: Why, Mr. Holmes, however could you know that?
2: He has his methods, Miss Holder, to reach the truth, however deeply it may have been buried.
1: And now we shall go upstairs.
3: Our first stop was the hall, where Holmes halted to walk swiftly round all the lower windows, opening the one leading to the stable lane and closely examining its sill with his lens. After which we proceeded to the dressing room from which the coronet had been taken. This was a plainly furnished little chamber with a grey carpet, large bureau and a dressing table with a long mirror. Holmes immediately went to the bureau and stared hard at it for a time.
1: Mr. Holder, which key was used to open the lock?
0: The key to the lumber room, one of those my son mentioned. It's over there, on the dressing table.
1: Yeah. It's almost noiseless. No wonder it did not wake you. And this, I take it, is the case containing the coronet. We must have a look at it. May I?
2: Good heavens.
1: Now, Mr. Holder, here is the corner which corresponds to that which has been so unfortunately lost. Might I beg that you would break it off?
0: Mr. Holmes, I should not dream of trying.
1: Well, then I will try.
4: Yes, no.
1: Even though I'm exceptionally strong in the fingers. And what do you think would happen if I did manage to snap it, Watson?
2: Crack like a pistol shot, I should think.
1: Exactly, which would certainly carry a few yards to where you slept in the next room, Mr. Holder. So why did your uncle not hear this noise, Miss Holden?
4: I am perplexed.
1: Indeed. Your son had no shoes or slippers on when you saw him?
0: No, nothing but his trousers and shirt.
1: Thank you. Oh, we've certainly been favoured by extraordinary luck during this inquiry, and it'll be entirely our own fault if we do not clear it up. So now, with your permission, I shall continue my investigations outside and alone. Miss Holder, I will see you later. Oh. Watson, I shall find you...
0: With me in the drawing room, I hope. Taking tea?
1: In which place, if I may, I will eventually join you.
3: After Holmes had left, Holder and I made our way downstairs for some refreshment. We asked Miss Holder to join us, but pleading a headache, she instead went off to her room. For more than an hour, Holmes was absent, finally appearing at the door, his feet heavy with snow, his features as inscrutable as ever.
1: I think I have now seen all there is to see, Mr. Holder, and can now serve you best by returning to my rooms. Watson...
0: But, Mr. Holmes, the gems, where are they?
1: I cannot tell.
0: Then my son? Can you give me no hope on any score?
1: Call upon me between 9 and 10 tomorrow morning, and I will do what I can to clarify the position. And, Mr. Holder... I am to understand, am I not, that you give me carte blanche to act for you? That there's no limit on the sum I may draw as long as I recover the stones?
0: I would give my fortune.
1: Oh, very good, very good. Watson, let us collect our coats. As always, there is much to do and little time in which to accomplish it.
3: It was not yet 3 when we found ourselves in our rooms once more. So quickly had Holmes seemed to come to grips with. And indeed, once back inside 221B, he immediately vanished into his bedroom, whence he emerged a few moments later, dressed as a common loafer, and with his shiny cedar coat, his red cravat, and his exceedingly worn boots, he was a perfect sample of that class. Stopping at the sideboard on his way to the door, he cut a slice of beef, put it between 2 pieces of bread, and placed it in his pocket. I inquired where he was going. He indicated that it was to purchase some new footwear, and then, with a twinkle in his eye, abruptly left. I sighed and settled before the fire, toasting both a muffin and myself. And then, what with the early beginning to the day, the cold outside, the heat inside, well, before I knew it, it was tea time, and Holmes burst in, swinging an old elastic-sided boot in one hand. Then, after informing me he had been back to Streatham, amongst other places, he went to his room, changed into his regular clothing, poured himself a cup of tea, borrowed my service pistol, and vanished again. And the next time I saw him was the following morning at the breakfast table, and fresh and trim as possible.
1: Excuse me beginning without you, Watson, but you remember our client has an early appointment this morning. In fact, I shouldn't be surprised if that were he. Come in. Some coffee, old fella?
2: Yes.
1: Here, let me. Ah, Mr. Holder.
0: Mr. Holmes, Dr. Watson.
2: Mr. Holder, what on earth...
0: Gentlemen, I must sit. I have become an old man overnight, and I see from your expressions that I must now look like one.
2: Here, Mr. Holder, join us, I beg you. Some coffee.
0: Thank you, Dr. Watson, thank you.
1: My dear sir, what has happened?
0: What has happened is that 2 days ago I was happy and prosperous without a care in the world, while now I am left to a lonely and dishonored old age. My niece, Mary, has deserted me.
2: My dear
0: sir. I wanted to speak to her this morning. The servants couldn't find her. Her bed had not been slept in, and this note was lying on the hall table.
1: Watson, would you?
2: Dearest uncle, I feel I have brought this trouble on you, and that if I had acted differently, this terrible misfortune might not have occurred. I cannot, with this thought, be ever again happy under your roof, and feel that I must leave you forever. Do not worry about my future, for that's provided for. And above all, do not search for me, for it will be a fruitless labor. In life or in death, I am your loving Mary.
0: Sir Holmes, do you have any idea what could have happened to her? What does this mean?
1: What it means, Mr. Holder, is that the best of all possible solutions has occurred.
0: But are you mad, Mr. Holmes? Why, this note may imply that she has killed herself.
1: Yes, she may well have done, but not in the way you think. Mr. Holder, the first thing for me to say is that for some time now there has been an understanding between your niece and Sir George Burnwell.
0: What? My Mary? Impossible.
1: No, I'm afraid it's certain. Neither you nor your son knew the true character of this man whom you admitted to your family circle. A ruined gambler, a desperate villain, a man without heart or conscience, and very much the sort of man your niece would know nothing of, but who would have quickly observed her naivety. And how easy it would be to make her his tool by breathing those same vows to her he has breathed to 100 others. I don't know what eventually passed between them. I do know that by the night of the robbery, she was completely in his hands and in the habit of seeing him nearly every evening.
2: Ah, the hall window.
1: Correct. You recall, Mr. Holder, how you came downstairs that night to check the house was secure and caught your niece at the hall window. She immediately spoke of Lucy having been outside in order to lull any sense of suspicion that you might have had. But what had really happened was that your niece had been speaking through the window to Sir George Burnwell and had told him, no doubt as a piece of lover's gossip, of the coronet. He, however, immediately saw his chance and, bending her to his will, persuaded her to help him steal it.
0: This is terrible, awful. How can I believe it? I always thought I knew that Mary loved me.
1: And so she did, and still does, as no doubt she still loves Arthur. But there are women in whom the love of a lover extinguishes all other loves, and Mary, I think, falls into this category. But to continue with my narrative, your niece had given Sir George Burnwell the information about the coronet. He ensnared her into stealing it and passing it out of the hall window to him. All of which would have gone to plan, except your son, Arthur, was uneasy that night with his gambling debts hanging over him, and lying awake heard the soft tread of his cousin Mary passing his door. Looking out, he saw her entering your dressing room. He slipped on some clothes and waited until she emerged with a coronet, followed her downstairs and saw her pass it out through the window and then slip back to her room. He took no action against her, as this would have meant him being responsible for the exposure of the woman he loved. But as soon as she left the scene, Arthur threw open the window and vaulted out. He caught up with Sir George at the end of the lane where a struggle ensued for the jewels. Something snapped, and your son found himself holding the coronet. He rushed back inside, slamming the hall window, and then up to your dressing room, where, simply thinking the coronet twisted, he was trying to straighten it when you came in and accused him.
0: Good heavens, is this possible?
2: Which, of course, is why he wanted to go out for 5 minutes to look for the missing piece.
1: Indeed, and also why Miss Holder fainted when she saw the scene between Arthur and his father, not because of any rush of horror at the scene, but because she realized Arthur must know the sequence of events...
0: And the parts she played in them. Hmm. And yet my brave boy still quietly accepted my blame. Oh, was ever a father so blind? Oh, Arthur, what have I done?
1: Your son, Mr. Holder, was fully and rightly expecting your thanks. Instead, you had him arrested.
0: Dr. Watson, I wonder, is there any more coffee?
2: Let me have your cup, Mr. Holder.
1: Of course, I knew nothing of this when I arrived at the house. What I did know was that snow had fallen heavily in the recent past and had then frozen. Snow bears readily definable imprints of boots, shoes, and feet, and freezing records them. I therefore made it my immediate business to walk right round the house to discover what I could. In the tradesman's path was a simple story. A woman's prints and another set, round at one side. A female had spoken with a male with a wooden leg. I assumed this was the maidservant and her greengrocer and gave them no more thought, notwithstanding your niece's constant effort to throw suspicion on them. The stable path, however, told a far more sinister and complicated tale. A double line of tracks of a booted man going to, then coming from, the side window. Then a second double line of naked feet, in part over the prints of the boots. I followed both these sets of prints to the end of the lane. There the snow was all cut up, as if a struggle had taken place. There were also a few bloodstains on the ground. Then Boots, as we shall call him, went on by himself, while naked footprints turned back to the house. I followed Boots a few more yards down the lane to the pavement, where another bloodstain told me it was Boots who had been cut in the melee, at which point I made my way back to examine the inside of the property, and especially the hall.
0: I recall you seemed to pay great interest to the sill of the side window.
1: Well, I found the imprint of a bare foot, which in turn enabled me to reach an initial conclusion. A man had been waiting outside the house. Somebody had brought him the gems. This deed had been overseen by someone with bare feet who pursued and struggled with a thief for the coronet. But I had to ask myself, who was this opponent, and who had brought the coronet to the window to give to this opponent, and who had given chase? And the pursuer was obviously your son, whom you'd already described as only wearing trousers and shirt. But what of the identity of the other?
0: This is fascinating, Mr. Holmes. Shocking, but fascinating. So what then?
1: It's an old maxim of mine that when you've excluded the impossible, whatever remains, however improbable, must be the truth. Now, I knew it was not you who brought down the coronet, which left your niece and the maids. But if it were one of the maids, your son would not allow himself to be accused in her place, which left only your niece, whom Arthur loved and would therefore naturally want to protect. But who was her confederate? A lover, certainly, for who else could outweigh the love and gratitude she felt for you? But as she never went out and you hardly received, how could she have met this lover unless it was a friend of your son's?
0: Sir George Burnwell.
1: Yes, a man known as bearing a highly doubtful reputation among women. And if I could prove he owned the boots which fitted the imprints in the snow...
2: So you came home, donned a disguise and called on him. Brilliant.
1: Not quite, Watson. Initially, I called on his man, offered to purchase a pair of Sir George's cast-off boots, and then took one of them to Streatham to try it against the footprints.
0: And it fitted?
1: Perfectly.
2: Holmes, you excel yourself.
1: Well, you may be right, Watson, you may be right, but I still wanted a final check. If boots were Sir George, this would mean he'd sustained a wound. So again, I came home, changed my clothes, borrowed your pistol, and went to call. But this time on Sir George himself. And as my own man.
5: Mr. Sherlock Holmes to see you, sir.
6: Thank you, Johnny.
5: I think I recognise
6: you. That'll be all for the moment. Come in, Mr. Holmes. You'll take something, I trust? Johnny, that will be all.
5: I've seen that cove somewhere before, Governor.
6: My God, Johnny, if I could meet your wages, I'd turn you off tomorrow.
5: I tell you, I've seen him.
6: Johnny, that will be all.
5: Well, if you won't take any notice of me, that's all right.
6: There's a distinct servant problem these days, Mr. Holmes. Now, Madeira?
1: A nasty cut, Sir George, over your eye.
6: A slip on the ice. It's very easy for one to lose one's footing in uncertain conditions.
1: Which is why one should always be sure of keeping a supply of excellent footwear to hand. I, in fact, purchased a pair of your old boots earlier today from your servant.
6: Really?
1: Their workmanship was quite unique, quite unmistakable in size and cut, I should imagine, to anyone really interested in identifying them. I might add, I was dressed as a loafer.
6: You could have been dressed as the King of France, and you would still have got them off Johnny, providing you had ready money. You are sure you will not join me?
1: I then took one of those boots to the house of my client, a Mr. Holder of Streatham. I believe you're on varying degrees of intimacy with the members of his family. While there, I tried your boot against some footprints left in the snow by a nocturnal visitor to the house the previous evening. The match was perfect. Good enough to bring a prosecution in any court in the land.
7: Indeed!
1: Sir George, if you insist on taking that life preserver down from the wall to show me, I shall insist on taking out my service revolver to show you.
6: You know, Mr. Holmes once heard a great deal about you. All of which unfortunately seems to be true. However, one thing you will not do is prosecute. Neither you, nor he who employed you, nor those beyond him would countenance the scandal. Which leads us to a stalemate, I think.
1: A prosecution would not be in the public interest, I agree. However, I can inform you I have carte blanche to deal with you for the missing object. I propose £1,000 apiece for the stones you hold. That is to say, give
6: what?
1: Me the missing piece.
6: 3,000? 3,000? Dash it all, Mr. Holmes, I've been done. I let him go 600 the job lot. Now, tell me truthfully, there's a good fella. Was ever a man's luck as bad as mine?
0: What an unmitigated scoundrel.
2: Perfectly dreadful.
1: And little remains to be said. For a consideration, rather a large one, Sir George provided me with the name of his receiver in Seven Dials, from whom, after much chaffering, I got the stones at 1,000 apiece.
0: Oh, you
1: then
0: mean...
1: looked in upon your son, told him all was resolved, and eventually got to my bed at 2 o'clock after what I may call a hard day's work. There is the missing piece. Now you have your checkbook. 3,000, I believe, plus the matter of the reward.
0: Very reasonable, Mr. Holmes.
2: A pen... Mr. Holder.
0: Thank you, Doctor. A day that has saved England from a terrible public scandal. I owe you a great deal, Mr. Holmes. A great deal.
1: More than anything you owe me, Mr. Holder, is what you owe your son. A very humble apology to a noble lad. I speak the truth, Mr. Holder, when I say I would be proud if any son of mine had behaved as Arthur has in this affair.
0: Yes, yes, of course. I must fly to my dear boy to apologize for the wrong I have done. He will come in with me to the firm. I shall begin again with him. Thank you, Mr. Holmes. Dr. Watson, thank you from the bottom of my heart.
2: No,
0: no, no, don't ring, I beg you. I shall see myself out. Your skill has exceeded all that I have heard of it, Mr. Holmes. Can it possibly inform me where Mary is now, I wonder?
1: I think we may safely say that she is wherever Sir George Burnwell is. It is equally certain, too, that whatever her sins are, they will soon receive a more than sufficient punishment.
8: In The Beryl Coronet, Sherlock Holmes was played by Clive Madison and Dr. Watson by Michael Williams. Alexander Holder was played by Anthony Newlands and his son Arthur by Angus Wright. With Petra Markham as Mary, Ian Lindsay as Johnny, and Timothy Carlton as Sir George Burnwell. Other parts were played by members of the cast. The violinist was Leonard Friedman. The Beryl Coronet was dramatized for radio by Vincent McInerney and directed by Enid Williams.

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2: CBS News. America's largest city at this hour appears but a humbled pauper with a tin cup. A potential borrower has said no. The city is only 14 hours away from going broke. I'm Jerry Landay, reporting on the CBS Radio Network. Correspondent Robert Shackney has been covering critical negotiations at the New York City office of Governor Hugh Carey and has just filed this report.
3: Delegates from the New York City's teachers union early today refused to lend New York City $100 million from the union's pension fund, and that seemed to set the stage for a major default by New York later today. Without the teacher money, the rest of the loans that the city was counting on cannot be used. That means that the city will be unable to pay off $453 million in city notes that fall due when the banks open at 9 a.m. Eastern Time this morning. In a last-minute effort to salvage the situation, financier Felix Rowatton, acting for the city, said he was asking the teacher representatives to come back for another meeting at 7 o'clock in the morning, 2 hours before the banks open. Rowatton said he was appealing to the state controller for extra money, also appealing to the Federal Reserve System and the federal government. At this point, it appears unlikely that there's time to get money from any of these other sources. Rowatton said that if default should occur, among other things, in the coming week, some city workers might not be paid. Robert Shackney, CBS News, New York.
2: On Thursday, Vice President Nelson Rockefeller said a default by New York would have a catastrophic effect on the entire nation's economy. More in a minute.
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2: Women activists have won a victory in Washington, and men are among the beneficiaries. The Federal Reserve Board has spelled out a set of regulations to implement the Equal Credit Opportunity Act. The act goes into effect the end of the month. The regulations prevent lenders, banks, credit card companies, department stores, anyone who offers installment credit or loans from discriminating against applicants on the basis of sex or marital status. Neither sex can be denied loans on the basis of his or her spouse's credit rating, nor can they deny loans to working women simply because they're of childbearing age. And if loans are denied to either sex, the lender must now state why. President Ford made a highly publicized phone call Thursday to Meriden, Connecticut. On the other end was James Salamides, age 19. He's the young man who accidentally ran into Mr. Ford's armored limousine Tuesday night. Salamides describing himself as uninjured but nervous. Mr. Ford confessed he'd been jolted. There's been an observation on all this from a congressman who wants to be president, Democrat Morris Udall of Arizona.
5: The president makes a kind of a macho thing out of it, as though all of us in America were questioning his courage and manhood, and he has to prove it every morning by acting the part of a duck in a shooting gallery. I wish he'd stay home a little more often and do a little more work and protect himself. I don't want to see the American people go through any more trauma of the kind we've had in the last 10 years.
2: That comment from Udall in a Tucson, Arizona news conference. Starting the first of the year, nearly 6 million federal employees will have to pay more for their Blue Cross Blue Shield medical coverage, 35% more. More news in a moment.
6: Hi, world. Denny Bracken. And tomorrow on Mike Roy's Cooking Thing, we're seeing double.
7: That's a double cheese fondue you're seeing. In other words, you do a dish for a dish.
6: Double dips here.
7: Yeah, I'll let you in a little secret. You make this dish, and if the dish that's with you doesn't do the dish properly, you get to collect a kiss for the dish.
6: You are seeing double, aren't you, huh?
7: Oh,
6: you went in the cooking sherry again.
7: No, I know how to dish a dish.
6: Where's the pencil? Where's the pencil mark on that jug? Oh, that Mike Roy's Cook Thing on the CBS Radio Network here tomorrow. Where is that thing?
8: My daddy loves me. I went to the zoo once with him. We went to the park. He does nice things and stuff. It's because it's a long ride and it's fun to go with your dad. He's a tickle monster sometimes.
9: It takes so little of you to give so much to them. Give your children everything. Give them your time.
8: Make us happy.
9: A thought from the Church of Jesus Christ of Latter-day Saints, the Mormons.
2: Two American scientists who've won the Nobel Prize for Medicine say their work on the links between viruses and cancer have convinced them to look elsewhere for the primary causes of malignancy. Dr. Howard Temin of the University of Wisconsin and Dr. David Baltimore of MIT suggest research money would be better spent probing chemical causes of cancer in the environment, in cigarettes, in agents such as asbestos. I'm Jerry Landay, CBS News.

0: I'm E.G. Marshall. I have the lunch all packed, and I'm ready to take you on a picnic in the woods. There's a beautiful little glade deep in the forest. Birds singing, that wonderful clean aroma of fresh growth mixed with leaf mold and last year's pine needles. The cool touch of grass to your bare feet, if you care to take your shoes off. Doesn't sound very mysterious? Doesn't frighten you? Well, stay with us. It will.
1: Oh, Lou, I can't stand it. Thinking about them two nice young folks out there, lost in the woods.
2: I feel bad about it too, Sarah. But I don't know what I can do.
1: It's raining cats and dogs out there. And it's turning downright cold. Now we've got to do something.
2: I called the sheriff over at Pennebec.
1: Sheriff Larkin? Do you think for one minute he's going to go into them woods looking for Ronnie and Peg? Or get somebody else to go?
2: No. Tell you the truth, I don't. Then I'd have to be out of his mind to go in them woods night like this. Any other time, for that matter.
1: Well, what are you going to do about it? You going to just sit there?
2: Eh? Yeah. Reckon that's about all there is to do. One thing, sure. I aim to stay out of Dutchman's woods.
0: Our mystery drama, Stay Out of Dutchman's Woods, was written especially for the Mystery Theater by Field and Farrington and stars Paul Hecht. 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I'll be back shortly with Act One.

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0: I think you'll agree there's nothing more delightful than that first day of vacation. You've shucked off all your cares. Your freedom is still new and exhilarating. Your inevitable return to workaday things is too far in the future to dampen your high spirits. Of course, vacations, like other pleasant-seeming prospects, may take unpredictable turns. You just can't look more than a few seconds into the future without facing an uncertainty. Ronnie and Peg Andrews have driven all day to get to their chosen vacation spot in the Maine North Woods. But are they tired?
1: How about down by the old mill stream? I think I can even do a pretty good tenor on part of that one. Down by the old
2: mill. Oh, Ronnie, I love you dearly. For better or worse, like I told the man. But if you hit one more sour note, I'm going to get out of this car and walk the rest of the way.
1: You know what your trouble is, Peg? You got a tin ear.
2: How far do you think we are from the inn?
1: Oh, it can't be more than a few miles now. You tired?
2: Not really. I don't know. We've been driving through this forest for miles. Sort of gives me the creeps. So dark and gloomy.
1: The creeps? You're kidding. It's absolutely beautiful.
2: In a way. But it looks so, I don't know, brooding.
1: Contrast, that's all. The sun's so bright, where it gets through to the road, it makes the woods seem dark.
2: What are you doing?
1: I just want to show you. 10 steps into the woods and you'll see there's nothing gloomy about it. It's just the contrast.
2: I don't want to go in there, Ronnie.
1: Oh, well. Okay. We can come back another day. Maybe tomorrow. It really is a beautiful forest. We could bring a picnic lunch.
2: Well, okay. Maybe it'll look better to me tomorrow.
3: With you.
2: Oh, I love it, Ronnie. I just love it. It really looks the way a cliffside inn ought to look. Even nicer than Bill and Edna said.
1: Isolated, that's for sure.
3: Now, you'd be Mr. and Mrs. Andrews, wouldn't you?
1: That's right. We have reservations.
3: Good thing you made them, too. We might just have closed down. End of season for us.
2: Are we the only guests?
3: Only ones. My name's Lou Griffin. I'm the proprietor. Sarah.
4: Come in. I was just putting up a fresh pot of coffee. Figured we'd be wanting some.

0: some hex signs to keep young'uns out next season.
1: I noticed the hex signs. Outside and even in here.
0: Yeah? Anything we got plenty of, it's hex signs.
2: Are they just for decoration, or do you really mean them to keep evil spirits away?
3: Oh, they're just for what you call color.
0: And it don't hurt to be on the safe side.
1: What do you mean?
0: Maybe there's evil spirits, maybe there ain't. Maybe they want to get in, maybe they don't. But I never heard of a hex sign doing any harm.
4: Morning, Mr. Griffin.
0: Morning. Sarah, you can put the eggs on now. Lou and Sarah, what we like to be called. Friendlier that way.
2: Okay, we're Peg and Ronnie.
3: I brought your coffee out. Eggs won't be ready for a minute or so. I brought you a cup, too, Lou.
0: Fine. As long as these good folks don't mind me sitting down with them.
2: Oh, no, no. Please do.
3: I'll be right out with the rest. All ready but the eggs.
0: How are you folks planning to spend the day?
3: Well,
2: we had a discussion about that, and I won.
1: He wants to take a hike into the woods.
0: Dutchman's Woods?
2: Oh, is that what they're called?
0: I wouldn't go in there if I was you.
2: You wouldn't?
0: Folks get lost in there. Been a lot of that.
2: Oh, we won't get lost. I have a very good sense of direction.
0: But all the same, you take my advice. You stay out of Dutchman's Woods.
1: See, Ronnie?
2: Oh, that's ridiculous. We can take care of ourselves. We're not going to get lost.
0: Nobody aims to, of course. Folks do it, though.
2: Now, I was going to ask you if Mrs. Griffin... Oh, Sarah, would be willing to put up a picnic lunch for us.
0: Oh, she'll fix you up something for lunch. No trouble about that. Only thing is...
2: Oh, we'll be very careful.
0: Well, I'll just go to talk to Sarah about the lunch, then.
2: Thanks.
0: But if I was you, I'd stay out of Dutchman's Woods.
1: I'm hungry and I'm tired. Some kind of bug bit me on the arm. And I want a sandwich and then I want to go home. This place gives me the creeps.
2: I can't understand you, Peg. We've taken hikes in the woods before. You never acted like this.
1: I know. I don't really understand it either. There's just something about this place. Can't explain it any better than that.
2: Hey, look up ahead. Hey, there's a clearing up there.
1: Sunlight. Oh, I didn't think I'd ever live to see it again.
2: Oh, don't be a nut. Maybe it's a good place to stop for lunch. Come on. Hey, look. Hey, it's like a garden, isn't it?
1: It's pretty, all right. Especially after all that gloom.
2: Hey, look, we can spread the cloth Sarah gave us on that flat rock, eh? All the comforts of home.
1: And then after we eat, we go home. Right back the way we came.
2: Yeah, except that you're pointing in the wrong direction, Peg.
1: I am not. We just came right up between those two bushes.
2: Between those two bushes. Huh. All I can say is it's a good thing you married a man who can find his way around.
1: Ronnie, I'm sure. I'm really just as sure as can be.
2: Yeah, well, don't worry about a thing. They don't call me Ron the Pathfinder for nothing. Well, come on, let's eat.
1: Okay. But I could have sworn...
3: Griffin, do you mean to sit there and tell me you let them two wander off into Dutchman's Woods?
0: Wasn't a matter of letting them, Sarah. Dead set on it they were. He was anyhow.
3: Oh, if I'd known where them two was fixing to go, I never would have put up that lunch for them.
0: I tried to talk them out of it. She didn't much want to go in the first place, but he wouldn't budge an inch.
3: You could have told them the truth about that place.
0: And got nothing for my trouble but laughed at telling a tale like that. No, sir. Comes to talk about Dutchman's Woods. I'm on my own business.
1: Ronnie, will you stop and listen to me?
2: Oh, all right.
1: Ronnie, the underbrush wasn't this thick before. It didn't come this way.
2: Well, I have to admit, I don't remember it being quite this overgrown before. But I know we're going in the right direction. I'm very sure of that now, Peg.
1: You're not sure at all, are you, Ronnie?
2: Well, maybe I am just a little disoriented.
1: Lost, I think, would be the word.
2: All right, I'm lost. If you like it better that way. It's not as if we were lost in an African jungle or something with wilderness for miles around. We're in a tame wood.

0: woods in Maine. There's no cause to panic.
1: I'm not panicking, Ronnie. I just... Let's go back, shall we? See if we can find the clearing where we had lunch.
2: Oh, all right.
1: Ronnie, I think it's over this way. I'm sure we weren't coming from that direction before.
0: Oh, all right. All right.
1: I've got to stop and catch my breath, Ronnie. We can't be far from the clearing now, can we?
2: No, I wouldn't think so. I believe we passed that rowan tree over there when we came this way before.
1: That's west, Ronnie, right into the sun.
2: So?
1: Don't you think we ought to keep walking east? I mean, the road is east of here. We know that. It doesn't really matter where we come out on the road, does it? As long as we do come out.
2: Oh, okay. Well, you feel rested now?
1: Oh, enough.
3: That you, Lou?
4: It's me.
3: Oh, did you see anything of them?
4: Seen that car parked there alongside the woods.
3: Oh.
4: They're lost, all right.
3: Well, why didn't you keep on looking? Did you go into the woods?
4: Oh, a few steps here and there. Not very far in.
3: Well, land sakes, how do you expect to find somebody that's lost in the woods if you don't go into the woods?
4: Well, do you think you was aiming to get rid of me or something, where you keep trying to run me off into them woods?
3: Well, them young folks is our responsibility, Lou.
1: Ronnie, is it late enough to start getting dark?
2: No, not yet. It's not quite 5 yet.
1: Well, then why is it getting dark?
2: Well, maybe it's going to rain, Peg.
1: Oh, Lord, that's all we need.
2: Well, the worst of it is, without the sun to guide us, we can't be sure we're still going east.
1: It's getting cold, too.
2: Yeah.
1: Ronnie?
2: Yeah?
1: I'm scared.
2: Oh, no, don't be frightened, Peg. There's really no reason to be. Sure, we're lost, and... It's going to be inconvenient as hell. If it starts raining, we're going to get drenched and be damned uncomfortable. But there's nothing to be scared of.
1: Well, I am scared all the same.
2: Oh, now, come on, let's keep moving. The underbrush has thinned out some, at least, and I'm pretty sure we're still going east. Well, you were right about that. If we keep going on east, we can't miss the road. So, we're really not in such bad shape as we... Hey, Peg, there's a clearing up ahead. What do you want to bet it's ours? Peg, where are you? Peg?
1: Isn't that a clearing over there, Ronnie? Oh, it must be. It's lighter in there. Ronnie, don't play games with me. I'm scared enough already. Ronnie, where are you hiding?
2: Answer me, Peg. Answer me, will you?
3: Ronnie?
2: Peg? Peg, is that you?
3: Over this way, Ronnie. That's right. Ronnie, over this way. Yes, that's fine. Keep on just the way you're going. There. Hello, Ronnie.
2: You aren't Peg.
3: Of course I'm not, but won't I do? Don't you think I'm as beautiful as she is?
2: Well, I was looking for...
3: Don't you, Ronnie?
2: Well, I think you're the most beautiful woman I've ever seen.
5: 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The question is, will she lead, or try to lead, Ronnie Andrews to his destruction? We'll investigate further when I return with Act 2.

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0: On the first day of their stay at Lou Griffin's Cliffside Inn, Ronnie and Peg Andrews decided to take a picnic lunch and go exploring Dutchman's Woods. As Lou had warned them, this turned out to be a mistake. First, they lost their way, and then they became mysteriously separated. In searching for Peg, Ronnie has come upon a strange and extraordinarily beautiful woman. In fact, almost his first words to her were,
1: "I think you're the most beautiful woman I've ever seen."
2: "Thank you."
1: "And you must be as good as you are beautiful, so I'm sure you'll help me."
2: "Of course."
1: "My wife and I, Peg, my wife and I, we lost our way in the woods earlier in the day, and we've been wandering around in circles, I guess, all afternoon."
2: "People do get lost in Dutchman's Woods. Didn't anybody tell you?"
1: "Oh, yeah, but, well, you see, I wanted to come anyway. It was, I don't know, it was as if the woods drew me."
2: "I understand."
1: "Yeah, and then somehow Peg and I got separated, and, well, now I can't find her. Do you know the woods well?"
2: "I know every tree, every stone, every flower, every path." "Uh-huh." "Oh, yes. I know Dutchman's Woods."
1: "Great, great. Will you please help me find my wife?"
2: "My name's Katrina." "Last names aren't important, are they? We'll just be Ronnie and Katrina."
1: "Yeah, well, I'm very glad to know you, Katrina."
2: "Mm-hmm."
1: "It wasn't far from here, the place where my wife and I got separated."
2: "Ronnie and Katrina, would you like to see my house?"
1: "House?"
2: "Mm-hmm."
1: "Oh, you mean you have a house in the middle of this jungle?"
2: "A very beautiful house, yes. Come, I'll show it to you."
1: "Oh, thanks very much, but maybe Peg and I could see it together after we found her. I just can't go wandering off with you while Peg's somewhere and probably looking for me right this minute."
2: "You must be hungry. You can have dinner with me, Ronnie. And I'll give you some of my special wine."
1: Aren't you listening to me? My wife is lost. I can't just leave her out there. I gotta find her."
2: "Will you please stop talking about that woman? It's very rude of you, talking to me about another woman. I won't have it."
1: Look, I don't think you understand. My wife and I got separated somehow in the woods."
2: "I'm not looking for her."
1: "Oh, well, you can't mean that you wouldn't."
2: "I've offered you my hospitality. I've said I'd give you dinner, and I've even asked you to have my wine. I'm very angry with you, Ronnie."
1: "Please, I'm begging you. Why won't you help me?"
2: "If you wish to come with me, perhaps I'll help you find your wife later on. You'll never find her without my help, I promise you that. Well, I must be going. You're making a very stupid mistake. But if you don't know any better..."
1: Katrina, wait.
2: "Are you coming with me?"
1: Oh, yes, all right, I'll come with you."
3: What's the...
2: Lou, it's pretty near 11 o'clock. And them two ain't back yet.
3: What two ain't? Oh, well, we knew they was lost.
2: It's still raining. It's turned cold as winter just about. And them two lost out there.
3: Funny thing, she ain't back yet. Did not expect him. What you think?
2: If you think I'm going to let you go back to sleep again, if you got another thing coming, turn that lamp on, will you? I'm going to get up. Maybe put on a pot of fresh coffee. Does that sound good to you?
3: Yeah? Well, I expect a glass of applejack would do me a lot more good.
2: Lou, all you had to do was just tell them.
3: Think you'd believe a tale like that? Fed up in the city? Yeah, frightened my face, he would have.
2: Well, I wish you'd told them.
3: Sarah, we don't even know if it's true. We know men get lost. That we do know. We don't know why they get lost. I couldn't tell that story as gospel. Who's that?
4: Lou? Sarah? Oh, somebody help me.
2: We're coming, Peg. Now, bawling about it ain't going to do no good, Peg. Whatever it is, what happened?
4: I can't find him. I can't find him anywhere. Somebody has to help.
3: Yes, sir. Happens every time I didn't hear.
4: We were standing right there together, and then all of a sudden he just wasn't there. He wasn't there.
2: You better come back in the kitchen and have a nice cup of hot coffee, Peg.
4: Oh, no, there's no time. We have to find Ronnie. Louis, will you help me look for him? Oh, somebody has to help me.
2: Yes, I'll go with you.
4: Would appreciate it.
3: What if you get lost?
2: Women don't. Peg found a way home all right, didn't she? And I've been in them woods before.
4: I just can't understand it. You know, I thought at first he was hiding from me, playing some silly kind of game. He was there, and then he wasn't. 2 seconds later.
3: I told him not to go into them woods. You gotta admit, I told him. Men just ain't safe in Dutchman's woods.
2: See that big boulder just ahead, Ronnie?
1: Yeah, the one shaped sort of like a boat?
2: Yeah. Just when you go around to the left of it,
1: uh-huh.
2: You can see the house. Take my hand.
1: Oh, all right. Katrina?
2: Yes?
1: We are going to look for Peg, aren't we? I mean, afterwards. After I've seen your house and had some of this wine of yours.
2: You can be so tiresome.
1: Well, I'm sorry.
2: Just a minute now. There.
1: Believe it.
2: I knew you'd be surprised. The others always have to.
1: Others?
2: Well, you don't think you're the first guest I've ever had, do you?
1: Oh.
2: All I meant was nobody ever expects to find a house like this out in the middle of the woods.
1: Gee, it isn't a house at all. It's a castle.
2: It really is. A perfect replica of one, anyway. My husband had it built exactly like a castle in... Oh, I don't remember. Somewhere in Holland.
1: Your husband?
2: You're so jumping. He's been dead for years.
1: I can't figure out how we missed seeing this place from the road when we drove in yesterday.
2: Peg, you feel like you're up to it. Back into them woods and all.
4: Oh, yes. I think we ought to go right now. I mean, the longer we wait...
2: I think maybe we'd better take this with us.
4: Peg sign. Mm. What's it supposed to do?
2: It's a strong one, this here. It's meant to ward off witches and evil spirits and, well, just about anything else that walks the night.
4: Well,
2: like Lou says, it don't hurt to be on the safe side. Come, let's get out of here. I'll never find that man of yours standing around here telling old wives' tales. Here you are, Ronnie. A glass of the most unusual wine you've ever tasted.
1: Aren't you having any?
2: Oh, no, not just now.
1: Oh.
2: Well, no, don't sip it, Ronnie. Oh. Drink it right down.
1: Doesn't really taste like wine after all.
2: You don't like my wine.
1: No. I didn't mean that. It's just that... Oh, yeah. Now it does. Hey, it leaves a very pleasant aftertaste.
2: Exactly. You can have another glass when we go in for dinner. You know.
1: Well, what I really ought to do is...
2: The thing that makes my wine so different is a special ingredient. I'm not sure you can find it anywhere at all except right here in Dutchman's Woods. It grows wild, like the grapes. All the ingredients I use to make the wine grow wild.
1: I have to go out later and find Peg. Can't just leave Peg wandering around out there.
2: Of course not. But would you like to come inside now, Ronnie?
1: Sure. Sure, why not?
2: Can you point out where it was you stopped the car and went into the woods, Peg?
4: I'm not sure. It all sort of looks alike.
2: Well, no matter. You mustn't think ill of Lou because he didn't want to come out and help you look for your husband, Peg.
4: Well, it did seem odd.
2: See, he knows I'm safe enough. It's only men that get lost in Dutchman's woods.
4: But that doesn't make sense.
2: Well, it does if you know the story. Katrina's got no interest in women.
4: Katrina.
2: Uh-huh. She's the cause of it all, if there's any truth in the tale they tell.
4: When men get lost in the woods, they don't just disappear, do they? I mean, they're found eventually, aren't they?
2: Oh, they're found all right, what's left of them.
4: What do you mean?
2: Well, now, I shouldn't have said that, but the truth is, they're found dead.
4: Dead?
2: Now, it's going to be different with Ronnie, Peg, and you got to believe that.
4: Dead of what?
2: Oh, exposure, sometimes starvation. Whatever it is that kills people lost in the woods. Though, if you ask me, there's a whole lot more to it than that.
5: You like my house, Ronnie?
3: Oh, yeah. It's extraordinary, Katrina. This is the most extraordinary house I ever saw.
5: At first, I didn't like it. Can you believe that? I thought it was too far away from everybody and everything, and I hated my husband for making me live in it.
3: Oh, yeah, your husband. He's dead, did you say?
5: Oh, yes, a long time ago.
3: My wife is alive. She's lost in the woods, but she's alive.
5: Drink your wine, Ronnie.
3: Oh, yeah, I'm so sleepy.
5: Wait until you see the banquet hall. Do you know I could seat over 100 people if I wanted to? But I like to entertain one at a time. Mm. Just one at a time.
3: Three's a... What is it three is? Oh, a crowd.
5: Exactly. We're going to like each other, aren't we, Ronnie? Are you sleepy, Ronnie? You know, you're quite handsome. They used to call me a witch a long time ago. People believed in things more then. Oh, yes, you're very handsome. I may keep you for quite a long time. Several weeks, even. Oh, yes, that would be nice.
0: A bleak, rainy night in a dense forest that already has an evil reputation. A good time and place for unnatural goings-on. Well, there's a good deal going on in Dutchman's Woods that seems unnatural. If you accept Webster's definition of natural, occurring in conformity with the ordinary course of nature, Webster says. The abrupt and unexplained separation of Ronnie from Peg doesn't seem to qualify as natural, according to that definition. I'll be back shortly with Act 3.

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0: Beautiful woman named Katrina has lured Ronnie Andrews into her castle-like stronghold and plied him with wine, which she herself describes as most unusual. Peg, Ronnie's wife, along with Sarah Griffin, have gone into Dutchman's Woods looking for Ronnie. Peg still thinks of Ronnie as simply lost in the woods on a miserable rainy night. But Sarah obviously knows or suspects a lot more than she's telling.
3: Shine your flashlight round about, Peg, while I keep mine straight ahead so I can see where we're going.
4: All right. Ronnie?
3: Oh, I don't know as it'll do much good to keep on calling for him.
4: Sarah, what did you mean when you said somebody called Katrina was the cause of it all?
3: That's a long story, that one. And don't seem like a very good time to go into it right now.
4: I want to know.
3: Well, yes, I guess you would.
4: Sarah, tell me.
3: I guess I ought to, yes, now that I've gone this far. Hey, keep on flashing your light around.
4: Yes, I will.
3: Well, it starts back a long while ago. Not much after the revolution was over.
4: The American Revolution?
3: That's the one. Seems there was this man, Dutch trader, named Hans Groot. And he fell head over tea kettle in love with this young girl that was sashaying around New York society at the time. Her name was Katrina.
4: Katrina?
3: Mm.
4: But that was around the time of the revolution, you said.
3: Now, just keep on shining your light around now. Must have been filthy rich, this Hans Groot. He was no spring chicken at that time, and yet Katrina agreed to marry him without so much as a maybe, and her hardly out of her teens yet. So they had a big, fancy wedding and settled down in a house he'd bought in New York.
4: Think if we find Ronnie, he'll already...
3: Now, stop worrying, honey. Well, anyway, they didn't exactly live happy ever after there in that house. Katrina was a wanton. Only word that suits her. Wanton, pure, and simple. Got so she was spending more of her time with the young blades around town than she was with her own husband. And it didn't take him long to get good and sick of it.
4: I can't see what all this has to do with...
3: Well, now you asked me to tell you, Peg.
4: All right. I'm sorry.
3: But he was still as stuck on Katrina as ever. So he got a hold of this great big wooded acreage up here in Maine. Well, mighty near all woods anyway them days. And he built such a house on it as you wouldn't believe if you was to see it. Regular castle it was. Right out there, middle of the woods, millions of miles from nowhere. And he brought Katrina up here and put her in that house, and that was that, way he figured.
4: Here? You mean right here in this forest?
3: Mm-hmm. Dutchman's Woods, it's called. Hans Groot was the Dutchman. Trouble was, you see, the Dutchman himself couldn't spend his whole time in his castle. He still had his business affairs in New York. And even some interest overseas, the same. So he had to leave Katrina alone in that big old house now and again. And that Katrina, oh, she must have been a resourceful one. She found her men, all right. Was no stopping her.
4: Even shut up in the house, the castle?
3: Well, she wasn't exactly shut up in it, just didn't have no means of travel. and she took to roaming around the woods. You see, there was plenty of poaching went on in them days, lots of it. So Katrina had run across a poacher hunting on her husband's property, and she'd take him home with her, and... might as well have left her in New York for all the good it done Hans Groot.
4: Is the castle still standing?
3: No, not properly speaking. Anyway, Hans Groot come home and caught Katrina with one of them poachers. And he killed them both. Katrina along with the man.
4: And you think the same Katrina?
3: That's the way the story goes. If you're superstitious enough to believe it, Katrina still walks Dutchman's woods. And any man that comes her way is fair game.
5: What in the name? How did I get into a place like this?
6: Oh, yeah. Yeah, I remember.
7: You fell asleep, Ronnie.
6: Oh, I'm sorry. I must have been more tired than I realized.
5: I still feel sort of sluggish.
7: You were tired.
5: Hey, look, we've got to get moving. We've got to find Peg.
3: Peg? Peg, that's all I hear from you. My name is Katrina, not Peg. I'm not accustomed to having my guests talk about other women.
5: Well, we ought to go out and see if we can find Peg.
3: You'll only lose yourself again if you go out there.
5: But you promised you'd help me.
3: I didn't promise at all. She'll find her way home. She's probably back at the inn right now, safe and sound. She's a woman. I don't enjoy another woman's company. I don't want women here. Can't you understand that?
5: Are you saying that you cause people to get lost?
3: You aren't lost, Ronnie. You're here. Right in this room with me.
4: There's a clearing up ahead. I don't think it's the place where we had lunch, though.
3: No, Peg. No, it's the ruins.
4: The ruins?
3: Yeah, the place the old castle used to stand. Ain't much left now but rubble where the masonry fell down. Mostly overgrown with weeds and vines and the like. The old foundation's still there. You can't see it too well after dark, of course.
4: And you think this is where?
3: Yes, if there is a Katrina, and if she's dragged your young man off somewhere, I'd say this is the most likely place.
4: Ronnie!
3: Now, want my opinion, it won't do a lick of good yelling for him. Let's just go hunting through the rubble.
6: I feel funny, Katrina. Kind of fuzzy, you know. Oh, it must be that wine of yours again.
7: It's partly the wine, I'm sure. But also partly just me. Oh, Ronnie, we're going to be very happy. Happier than you've ever been, I promise you that.
6: Is it raining outside? I can't tell. It looked like...
7: You're not listening to me.
6: Oh, yes, I am. You were talking about happiness.
7: You've never been happy, Ronnie. I mean, wildly happy. Happy with nothing to intrude. You've never been happy that way, have you, Ronnie?
6: Well, you're very beautiful.
7: It's all for you. Right now. Not forever, I don't promise that, but right now. You're my only reason for being beautiful.
6: Very beautiful. What? What was that?
7: We'll belong to each other. I'll be completely yours.
6: Listen. Somebody called me.
4: I have a feeling, Sarah. I have this crazy feeling that he heard me.
3: No crazier than anything else. Maybe he did.
4: An old heap of... It's a castle. Sarah, can you see it? Sarah? Sarah, where are you? Oh, no, she's... Dear Lord, help me. Ronnie!
5: It was Peg. It was Peg calling me.
4: Ronnie! Get out of my house. You're not welcome here. You're an intruder. I don't allow intruders.
5: Peg, we're in here, Peg. Can you hear me?
4: I can hear you, Ronnie.
5: This way, Peg. Come toward my voice.
4: Stop talking to that woman. Don't come in here, you. I forbid it. Oh, Ronnie, you looked everywhere, Sarah and I. Oh, I thought I'd never see you again. Ronnie, take your hands off that woman.
8: Who is that?
5: Oh, Katrina. Her name's Katrina. She found me in the woods. I think
3: you'll find out soon enough who I am, you little fool. What are you doing here?
4: I came here looking for my husband.
3: Your husband doesn't want to see you. Get out.
4: I'm not going to leave without him.
3: He doesn't want to go with you. Do you, Ronnie? You don't want to leave with her. Tell her.
4: You do want to come with me, don't you, Ronnie?
8: All right.
3: Ronnie, wouldn't you like another glass of wine?
5: I don't know.
4: Wine? Has he been... He doesn't drink.
6: No, Peg, you don't...
3: Can't you see he doesn't want to talk to you? Why don't you leave? How can you stay where you're not wanted?
4: I don't know who you are or what you are. Whether you're a ghost or a witch or maybe both. I don't know and I don't care much. You're not going to take my husband away from me.
3: How very brave she is. And what if I tell you I am a ghost and I am a witch? And I can destroy you both. What if I tell you that?
4: First, I'd have to call you a liar, because I've never believed in such things. And then, if it should turn out you're not a liar, I'd have to say go ahead and destroy us. Both of us, though. Not just one. Both.
3: A liar! I'll... Ronnie, tell her to get out of here!
5: A Peg.
3: Well, Ronnie...
5: Katrina, I can't...
3: What kind of a spineless creature are you? Tell her!
5: Peg, I want to come with you. Yes, Peg, I want to leave here and go with you.
4: No! All right, you witch, ghost, harlot, whatever you are. Stop it if you think you can.
5: I think I'm all right now, Peg. I don't know what she did to me, but...
3: Stop it! You stop this, both of you. Don't you know who I am? I'm Katrina. You idiots, I can bring this castle down in a heap on top of you. Don't you know that?
4: It's already down in a heap. I saw it.
3: I'll show you. I'll show you!
6: Peg, here, under this table. The whole house. The whole house is coming down.
4: I don't think you can hurt us, Ronnie. The real house fell years ago.
9: Is that you, Peg?
4: Where in the world are you?
7: Lynn, snakes.
4: Oh, it's Ronnie. Oh, help me with him, will you? We have to get him up off this ground. Ronnie.
6: Is that you, Peg?
7: Yes, Ronnie. Can you stand up?
6: Well, I think so. I
5: feel sort of dizzy. I don't understand what.
3: How'd you get here, anyhow? We must have walked past this spot a half a dozen times.
4: What are you going to do? I'm not quite sure. He was all right just a minute ago. I was with him in the house, the castle. He was all right except for the effects of the wine. And it seemed to be wearing out.
3: Just hold on a minute. You know, you ain't making no kind of sense.
5: I'm so cold.
3: Oh, you're soaked to the skin. The rain stopped, thank goodness, but we'd better get him.
4: It was perfectly dry a minute ago. And then the house actually did just crumble around us the way she said it would. Only, of course, it wasn't real, or we'd both be... How did he get that wet?
3: I hope you know what you're talking about. I sure don't.
6: Oh, I feel stiff. I ache all over.
3: We've got to get you home and into a nice, warm, dry bed before you catch your death.
4: Around us, Sarah, just the way she said it would. Only I didn't think it could hurt us because, well, you see, I knew the house had already fallen down.
6: Well, we must have imagined the whole thing. I must have been lying there on the ground and in the ruins the whole time.
3: And all I know is we walked past there a half dozen times and you wasn't there. You just wasn't. So I don't see how we can say it was all imagination.
4: It was real, all right. While it lasted, it was real.
3: Oh, here's the car. Now, once we get you in there with the heater turned on, you'll feel a lot better, Ronnie.
6: I feel a lot better already.
4: What in the world was that?
3: That was your Katrina. I wouldn't be surprised.
6: Katrina?
3: I left my hex sign back there in them ruins. Reckon if it works as well as the superstitious folks claim it works, we won't be having no more trouble with Katrina.
0: ghost, Katrina certainly was. Any woman who was killed by a jealous husband in the 18th century and shows up again in 1975 must be considered a ghost. But is it really fair to call her a siren and a witch? By Ronnie's admission, one thing is certain. Whether Katrina was a siren, a ghost, a witch, or all three, Ronnie was lucky to get out of that one alive. I'll be back in a few moments.
2: In God We Trust, America Speaks.
7: Thoughts from Helen Keller. I have four things to learn in life. To think clearly without hurry or confusion. To love everybody sincerely. To act in everything with the highest motives. To trust in God unhesitatingly. I long to accomplish a great and noble task, but it is my chief duty to accomplish humble tasks, as though they were great and noble. The world has moved along not only by the mighty shoves of its heroes, but also by the aggregate of the tiny pushes of each honest worker.
2: Presented by the Catholic Communications Foundation.

0: Johnny and Peg spent the remainder of their vacation in Maine. It's a beautiful state. Why shouldn't they? But they gave Dutchman's Woods a wide berth. To this day, when Ronnie Andrews sees more than three trees forming a clump, he crosses to the other side of the road. So between now and our next look into the nature of things, stay away from all suspicious-looking forests. We're saving you for another and quite different kind of jeopardy. Our cast included Paul Hecht, Jada Roland, Santos Ortega, Joan Loring, and Mary Jane Higby. The entire production was under the direction of Hyman Brown. And now, a preview of our next tale.
1: Oh, you're having a bit of trouble, are you, with the climbing boys?
2: Real one's new to it, sir. Got up a few feet and wouldn't budge.
1: Wouldn't budge, eh? Well, I've got a way to fix that.
3: William, what are you doing?
1: I've got a little bit of hay here. I was saving it to give to my horse.
3: You're not lighting it.
1: But of course I am. Now, let's add a little something. Let's see, what have we got?
4: Well, here's a few pages from the London Tatler.
1: Oh, that'll do the trick.
3: Oh, can't you stop it?
5: Brute.
3: You brute.
2: Oh. I don't move him, all right.
1: Yeah, if he doesn't want his feet burnt to a crisp.
2: All right, move, boy.
3: I can't bear it. I can't.
6: Oh, my dear.
4: Go to your room,
3: no,
4: Emily.
3: No.
4: Is he moving?
1: Oh, he must be.
3: Oh, dear God.
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1: And now it's time to meet the men from the ministry. We present Wilfred Hyde White and Richard Murdoch as the men from the ministry, a weekly tribute to all those who work in government offices and to all the others who spend their days there as well. We are concerned, as usual, with the General Assistance Department, that tireless body which exists to help any other department that's overloaded. This week we find them attached to the Ministry of Aviation, and as we join them in their office, high over Whitehall, they are studying the problems of aerodynamics.
2: Whatever you say, I'm convinced that one has the greatest potential for long-distance flight.
3: I'm not denying that, but the point is endurance isn't everything. One ought to consider style, grace, elegance. That's why I prefer this one.
2: Well, I must admit she's rather beautiful.
3: I mean, that wingspan's quite remarkable, isn't it?
2: The body seems ideally proportioned.
3: And look at the tail, my dear.
2: Yes.
3: Hello.
2: I say, quiet a minute, one.
3: What is it? What's the matter?
2: I think she's going to lay an egg.
3: Oh, good gracious. I believe you're right. Oh, I say. Oh, yeah. Bravo, my word. What a surprise.
2: Well done, Victoria. I say, we mustn't let Sir Gregory see this.
3: Oh, no.
2: Did you get that memo he sent round last week? Said that staff were not to encourage pigeons on the windowsill.
3: Yes, I'm afraid I toyed up and threw it out of the window.
2: Did you really?
3: Actually, those two birds collected some of the pieces and used them to line their nest.
2: Well, now we know why they built the nest anyway.
3: And we know which is Victoria and which is Albert. That'll cost you half a crown, too.
2: I'd like to know how you guessed.
3: I had a feeling the lady was the one that seemed dissatisfied with the nest and kept sending the other fellow for more twigs.
2: Ah, well, they're certainly a handsome couple.
3: Yes, they are.
2: And I'll bet they're jolly proud of that egg.
3: Matter of fact, so am I. Nice to think they picked my window. So to start a family. In fact, I think this calls for a little celebration.
2: I'll get the brandy from the first aid cabinet.
3: Good. Bring a biscuit or something, would you?
2: Okay.
3: Better let Victoria and Albert join the party. Besides, you've got to build your strength up, Victoria. That's right. And you take good care of her, Albert. Yes, I'm not surprised you look pleased with yourself.
2: Here we are, two glasses of brandy and a suggestive biscuit.
3: Thank you. Now tell what we'll do. We'll just break the biscuit in half, dip it in the brandy.
2: Oh, wow, that's vandalism.
3: No, not at all, my dear fellow. I said the pigeons must join the celebration. Break the biscuit, drop it on the sill like that. There you are. Now, that's better than you get into Trafalgar Square, isn't it? There you are. You see what I tell you? They like it. Oh, you rascals. You like it, don't you, you rascals? Well, cheers, too.
2: Cheers, hon. Oh, I hope you're doing the right thing with that booze-sodden biscuit.
3: Of course I am. What are you talking about? They love it. Look, look.
2: Well, whatever you say, one, I can't believe alcohol's good for him. And just when he should be taking seriously his responsibilities as a parent.
3: Now, don't fuss. There he goes. He's taken off again. Look. Lucky Sir Gregory's gone indoors.
2: What did I tell you? He's definitely unsteady in his flight.
3: Who's unsteady? What you talking? Oh, Albert, I see. Yes, I suppose he is a bit.
2: Look at him. Instead of his usual graceful glide, what's he doing? Lurching drunkenly across the sky.
3: Yes, look, he won't come to any harm, will he?
2: Well, I wouldn't be too sure. He's faltering a bit.
3: Oh, dear.
2: Oh, my goodness, he's gone into a nosedive.
3: You're right, my dear boy. Oh, look, he's completely out of control.
2: He's going to hit the middle of Whitehall at 100 miles an hour.
3: I can't look. What's happening?
2: He's crashed in the middle of the road. I think he might... Oh!
3: What is it? Not a...
2: Yes, an 88 bus.
3: Oh, my goodness.
2: It was a very quick way to go.
3: My dear fellow, I'll never forgive myself. That brandy, oh, dear, what was I thinking of? Oh, dear, oh, dear, oh, dear. Poor Victoria. Did she see, do you think?
2: I don't think so. She's looking a bit bottled herself. She'll just assume that he's left her.
3: What a terrible thing. And all my fault. There, there, Victoria. We'll have to look after you now. Now, listen, April, Mildred, we've asked you to come in here because we want to talk to you. I'm afraid we're faced with a sad and tricky situation.
4: Oh, sir, whatever is it?
3: Now, Victoria, the pigeon on my windowsill, has lost her husband.
5: Oh, dear, how did that happen?
3: I think you might say he went into a sudden decline. Yes, yes, yes, might say that. But for various reasons, Mr. Lamb and I feel somewhat responsible. You see, this has just happened when Victoria's sitting on her first egg.
4: That means she'll have no mate to bring her food.
2: Well, it doesn't work quite that way. You see, normally the lady pigeon and the gentleman pigeon take it in turns to sit on the egg. That way, each gets time off to feed. But now, poor Victoria's got to work both shifts. So, the effect is the same. She won't get any food.
4: How do you know all this, Mr. Lamb?
2: Mr. Hamilton Jones and I have invested in this small booklet, So You Want to Keep Pigeons, by Albert Grande. We thought it essential to find out all about it. You see, we feel until its egg hatches safely, the welfare of this pigeon is our responsibility.
3: And yours, we hope.
5: Of course. I'll do all I can to help.
4: Oh, me too.
2: Good. Now, the first problem is the feeding business. As we said, this bird is liable to starve because there's no mate to share the job of sitting on the egg. Mildred, this is where you can help.
4: Oh, Mr. Lamb. I'd never get out on that windowsill.
2: Mildred, we don't expect you to sit on it yourself. Victoria will do that. But we've got to feed her. Now, according to the book, the best diet is millet and cod liver oil. I want you to go out and buy some of both, then mix them up and knead the mixture into little paste balls, and we'll keep a supply on number one's desk. All right?
4: Yes, Mr. Lamb.
3: Good. Now, Mr. Lamb and I will be responsible for actually giving the bird food and water, but we must all be responsible for protecting Victoria from her enemies.
4: Enemies?
3: Yes, enemies, those who wish her harm. Mr. Lamb and I have discussed this carefully, and we've decided there are three special dangers. Isn't that right?
2: Yes, yes.
3: They are, we wrote it down somewhere, didn't we?
2: Have you got it? I've got it, yes. The three main sources of danger to Victoria are Sir Gregory Pitkin,
3: yes,
2: the window cleaner, and Neutron, the caretaker's cat. If Sir Gregory looks in at any time, he must be detained in the outer office as long as possible, while whoever's in here carries out Operation Screwboard.
4: Operation Screwboard?
3: Yes, Mr. Lamb's found that enormous notice board you see over there. Mm-hmm. Operation Screwboard consists of screwing it up so it completely conceals the small window where Victoria's sitting.
4: But it'll cut half the light. Won't Sir Gregory notice the change?
3: Now, that's a risk we'll have to take. Fortunately, Sir Gregory's been in public service a number of years, so he's not quite as bright as the normal. Well, you know what I mean. Anyway, there are other windows, aren't there?
2: Ah, but remember, if ever Sir Gregory sees the nest, it'll be curtains for Victoria and a big rocket for us.
3: Yes, yes, yes, remember that. But with any luck, of course, he may not come away at all. The window cleaner, on the other hand, will certainly do so.
2: Yes, it's the second Wednesday in the month, so any minute now he'll come marching in to have a go at the windows.
5: That's not the only thing he likes to have a go at.
2: Exactly. We all recall last month I had to speak rather sharply to the window cleaner because of his familiarity with April here.
4: Well, it was partly her own fault, really. She should have known better than to lean out the window when he pointed.
2: Be that as it may, the window cleaner now bears us a grudge. He knows the rule about pigeons, and if he spots Victoria, he's sure to report it to Sir Gregory.
5: Well, you can't put the notice board up when he comes. He knows how many windows there are.
2: Exactly. We'll have to be a little more subtle. This time it's up to you, April.
5: Me?
2: Yes. You know he fancies you. The idea is for you to meet him in the corridor before he gets here, chat him up a bit, and encourage him to take you round to the El Inferno coffee bar for an illicit cappuccino. That'll put him behind schedule, and he'll have to skip our floor to catch up.
5: You mean I've got to play up to that chamois leather Romeo?
2: I'm very sorry, April. You can imagine how I feel asking you to do a thing like this, but when you think of that little feathered widow huddled up in her nest, straining herself to hatch her egg...
5: All right, Mr. Lamb, say no more. I'll do it.
2: Good. I knew you'd rally round, April. I say, isn't it exciting having something really important to do?
4: April, I've got some more pigeon food for Mr. H.J.
5: Jolly good. I doubt if Victoria's finished the first lot yet.
4: Here, I've been meaning to ask you. Mm-hmm. How did you get on with that cheeky window cleaner yesterday?
5: Oh, we spent an hour in a dark corner of the coffee bar holding hands.
4: Holding hands? That was fast work on his part.
5: No, it was self-defense on mine. Anyway, pigeon and egg were saved, so I suppose it was all worthwhile.
4: Trouble is, he's asked me to go out for a drive tonight. In his van.
5: Said he knows a quiet spot in the country.
4: Oh, isn't he awful? Would you like me to go instead?
5: Now, that is a good idea, Mildred. I was supposed to meet him at El Inferno at 6 o'clock.
4: All right. Just to help a friend, you understand.
5: Thanks very much. His name's Walter, by the way.
4: All right, April. How's the pigeon getting on?
5: Quietly confident, I think. Our bosses, on the other hand, are in a state of great excitement. H.J. didn't leave till 5 o'clock last night.
4: And Mr. Lamb says he was in at 10 this morning to give Victoria her first feed.
5: If they go on keeping hours like that, people will get suspicious.
4: Oh.
5: Anyway, you better take in that disgusting-looking food, Mildred.
4: Righto, April.
3: Come in.
4: More pasteballs for the pigeon, sir. Shall I put them on your desk with the others?
3: Yes, please. Thank you, Mildred.
4: Right you are, sir.
3: Now then, I hope this millet and cauliflower oil's the right thing.
2: Looks pretty nasty, but Victoria seems to like it.
3: Yeah.
2: She's about due for her midday feed, isn't she? Hello, Victoria.
3: Here you are, dear. Nice lunch.
2: I say, one, do you think she's looking a little tired?
3: Tired, what? Yes, I think. I think you may be right. Fretting a bit too, I shouldn't wonder.
2: Perhaps she hasn't enough to occupy her mind. We could try putting Mildred's transistor radio out there with her. No, perhaps not. She doesn't approve of the wireless, no. Well, eat up your dinner, Victoria, and then if I were you, I'd have a nice sleep.
5: Emergency.
2: It's April on your intercom.
5: I can hear Sir Gregory talking in the passage.
3: Yes.
5: I think he's coming in.
3: Oh, my goodness. Quick, too.
2: Yes,
3: Operation whatever it is. What is it again? Thank you, April. Keep him out there as long as you can, will you?
5: I'll do my best.
2: Now, window shut.
3: Yes, that's
2: notice
3: it.
2: Board. Yes. Take that end.
3: Righto. Right. Now then, got it?
2: On
3: lift.
2: The wall. Oh, good thing we put these hooks here.
3: Steady. Take it gently. We could do ourselves a mischief.
2: There we are.
3: Yeah.
2: Covers up the whole window space.
3: By the way, where did you find this old notice board?
2: Behind a lot of crates in the storeroom.
3: Only some of those notices are a bit dated, aren't they?
2: Oh, dear, I should have thought of that. I'll take them down and...
3: Yes.
2: Too late.
6: Morning, Hamilton Jones.
3: Good morning,
6: Lamb.
3: How do you do, Sir Gregory? How do you do?
6: Never mind about that. I want to know how you're getting on with this RAF recruiting program.
3: We want to know how we're getting on.
2: Yes.
3: Oh, we're getting on very well, Sir Gregory. Thank you. Pushing ahead.
6: Are you? Well, I've seen nothing in my office yet.
2: To tell the truth, we're a bit held up for a slogan. Something rather punchy to start the whole thing off.
6: Slogan, eh?
2: Yes.
6: Well, I hope it's fresher than the ones on your notice board. What is all this? Don't be careless, don't despair. Treat your stirrup pump with care. Huh? Got your gas mask, chum. The war's been over 17 years, you know.
3: Yes, we do know. Very kind of you to remind us. Thank you. We realise that, Sir Gregory. But you never know when someone's going to start another one, do you? And if they do, Sir Gregory, we in this office are ready.
6: With your stirrup pump?
3: Yes.
6: I see. What about that one? That can't look very good when the trade delegation from Munich toured the building last month. Look at it.
2: Beware, German spies are everywhere. Yes, I suppose that was a bit unfortunate.
6: There's something strange about this room today.
3: Oh, I don't think so, Gregory. Can you notice anything strange, too?
2: No, not at all.
6: It seems rather dark.
3: Dark, really? Do you find it dark, too?
2: No, not at all.
3: No.
2: Rather bright, as a matter of fact.
3: That's what I thought.
2: Could I offer you a cigarette, Sir Gregory?
6: That is the pencil box you're holding.
2: Oh, yes.
6: Anyway, I don't smoke.
3: Oh, he doesn't smoke. Very kind of you to look in, Sir Gregory. We'll let you have that RAF stuff as soon as it's done.
6: Good. By the way, what are these disgusting-looking things on your desk?
3: Oh. Oh, let me
6: little
3: think.
6: Balls of some kind of horrid paste.
3: Yes, you're quite right.
6: What
3: you're
6: are
3: quite
6: they?
3: Right, Sir Gregory. What are they?
2: You tell
3: yes.
2: him.
3: Yes, well, they're little balls of some kind of horrid paste.
6: I can see that, man.
3: You can see that, isn't
6: it? But what kind of paste and what for what?
3: And for what? What for or for what?
2: They're special lozenges, Sir Gregory.
3: Yes, lozenges, yes. That's right. Lamb and I get sore throats.
6: Oh, man, pretty nasty to me.
3: Oh, it tastes...
6: No, go ahead, have one.
3: Oh, don't...
2: Not just now,
3: no,
2: thank
3: not
2: you.
3: Just now.
6: Come along, man, don't mind me. Have one.
3: Don't
6: I
3: mind
6: just had
3: you.
6: You did say they are lozenges.
3: Yes,
6: didn't you?
3: Lozenges.
2: Yes.
6: Well, have one.
3: Have one.
2: Oh, very well.
3: Go on.
2: Delicious.
3: Delicious, isn't it?
6: Hamilton Jones?
3: Oh, no, not me, thank you.
6: Go on.
3: No, I don't think
6: now,
3: I...
6: Come on, man, do you good.
3: And my throat's better now.
6: Go on, take one.
3: Yes. Oh, dear.
6: I want to keep you fit, you know. That RAF business is very pressing.
3: Yes, very pressing, yes, Sir Gregory.
6: Well, good morning, gentlemen.
3: Good morning. Pass the waste paper basket, quick.
2: Oh, poor Victoria. She can't really enjoy this stuff, can she?
3: I expect it's different for birds. Quick now, get the notice board down and see how she is. All that business may have frightened her.
2: Yes, it certainly frightened me anyway. Steady one, to you.
3: Oh, you've got it caught on. Oh, that's better. There we
2: open
3: are.
2: Open the window.
3: Yes.
7: Hello.
2: Hello, Victoria. Are you all right? She looks a bit excited, Mum.
3: Yes, there's something different about the way she's sitting, isn't it? Just a minute, I wonder. Two, can you see what I can see?
2: It isn't. It can't be. It is another egg.
3: Isn't it marvellous?
2: Twins.
3: Yeah. Worth putting up with all the difficulties, isn't it? Mind you, we've got double responsibility now.
5: Tell me, Mildred, how have you been getting on with

0: She said she wasn't getting enough roughage, never leaving the nest.
1: Never leaving the nest? You're forgetting last Wednesday, aren't you?
0: Oh, I never forget last Wednesday.
1: Nor me. When H.J. came rushing out of the office, I thought he'd seen a ghost.
0: Well, it was a shock, wasn't it?
1: Mm.
0: Victoria going off and leaving the eggs like that. I hope it didn't come to any harm.
1: Oh, I don't think so. Mind you, I'm sure we did right to cover them up.
0: Well, I was against it at the time, because if the mother comes back and finds her eggs covered up, it scares her away.
1: Yes. And because you said that, poor Mr. Lamb had to sit by the window all night. So the moment Victoria appeared, he could whip his bowler hat off the eggs.
0: I wonder where Victoria got to all Wednesday night.
1: I wonder. Oh, well, anyway, all this worry should be over soon. According to the book, the eggs are due to hatch any day now.
0: Well, I hope they do, for Mr. Lang's sake.
1: Yes.
0: I've never seen anyone so worried. Suppose it's being a bachelor.
2: There we are. That's put most of the work in order, one. I'm afraid we can't get much further until we've got this recruiting slogan.
3: Well, keep at it, my dear fellow. Keep at it. We can't afford to relax on this. It's not much in the Times this morning.
2: The trouble is, I can't think properly. I'm so worried about Victoria. The book says these pre-hatching days are very tricky.
3: Now then, too, we're doing all we can.
2: But are we? I couldn't get to sleep last night for thinking about her. Sitting there all alone in the cold, I felt so guilty I couldn't even enjoy my hot drink at bedtime. Do you think we ought to get Mildred to knit her a tiny muffler?
3: Oh, that's a good idea. What a good idea, too. Anyway, let's have a look and see how she's getting on.
2: Yes. You know, I don't think she looks well today. She hasn't even eaten her elevenses. She's so fidgety all of a sudden, keeps making little bird-like movements of the head.
3: Well, what sort of movements of the head do you expect her to make, for heaven's sake?
2: Come and see for yourself. I'm sure this bird's not well.
3: Surely it can't be as bad. Oh, dear, I'm afraid you're right. She looks very peeled.
2: Mm.
3: Look at her eyes, they're bloodshot.
2: I know.
3: Feathers coming out. Blood, I don't like the look of this at all.
2: What are we going to do?
3: Well, get a vet, of course. I'll ring that animal clinic across the road, have them send one as quickly as possible.
2: And ask April to find some smelling salts, would you? Oh, dear, I hope we're not too late.
1: Here you are, Mr. Lamb, smelling salts.
2: Ah, thank you. Ah, that's better. Oh, April, I'm very worried about Victoria.
1: Yes, of course. But H.J. rang the vet 20 minutes ago. He'll be here any moment.
2: Where's H.J. gone?
1: Oh, I don't know. As soon as he'd phoned the animal clinic, he dashed out looking desperate.
2: I've been trying to get Victoria to eat, but she won't have any. Oh, I wish that vet had hurry up.
0: Look out! The Gregory's coming down the
2: passage. Oh, my goodness.
1: Oh, dear.
2: There's no time to put the notice board up. Quick, April, I'll shut the window. You draw the curtains.
1: Yes, right. And I'd better stand in front of them.
2: Yes.
4: Now, look here, about this RAF recruiting business. Hello, where's Hamilton Jones?
1: Oh, I'm afraid he's out, Sir Gregory.
4: Yes, I can see that. But wait a minute. This room's changed again. Ah, I see. You've got those curtains drawn. Why?
2: Why? Yes, you said why. Well, it's Mr. Hamilton Jones. He's not feeling too well today. He couldn't stand the light.
4: Not well, Hamilton Jones?
2: Yes, that's why he slipped out for a moment. He went over to the washroom to bathe his forehead.
4: Extraordinary business. What's the matter?
2: Perhaps he's been overworking.
4: You're joking, of course.
2: Yeah, it was right.
5: Excuse me, is this Mr. Hamilton Jones' office?
2: Yes, that's right.
5: Oh, good. Venables is my name. I've come from the clinic. Mr. Hamilton Jones sent for me.
4: Really? Who did you say you were?
2: Well, he said, Sir Gregory, Dr. Venables is a medical man. Mr. Hamilton Jones sent for him to cure this little trouble.
4: Oh, more serious than I thought. What exactly are the symptoms?
2: The symptoms, yes, well, listlessness, loss of appetite, nervous shaking of the head.
4: Oh, dear, I wonder what it can be.
5: Well, from those symptoms and the ones Mr. Hamilton Jones described in the phone, I should think it's bumblefoot, threadworm, or scaly leg.
4: What?
5: At worst, of course, it could be marble bone disease, or scruffy pox.
4: Amazing, But what on earth would cause a thing like that?
5: Oh, well, these things are often caused by dirt, you know. Yes, some of up here in the city don't keep themselves too clean.
4: Goodness gracious, I can hardly believe it.
5: Oh, well, there's not much brain there, is there, you see? You couldn't expect it, could you, with such a tiny little head?
2: Thank you very much, Mr. Venables. Perhaps you'd like to wait in the outer office till we have your patient ready?
5: All right, yes. And I can be getting my kit out.
2: Yes.
5: I'll have to start by scrubbing the patient's feet.
4: Scrubbing the patient's feet?
5: Yes, yes. And then I'll give the body a good dusting over with DDT.

0: suppose Hamilton Jones is entitled to choose his own medical advisor.
1: Mr. Venables, you were going to wait in the outer office.
0: That's all right, it's all right. I'm off now. I've got a meeting of the supply committee. Pity. I should like to have stayed and watched the treatment. Tell Hamilton Jones I hope he feels better soon. I want that recruiting business finished.
1: Oh, yes, quite, Sir Gregory. Goodbye, Sir Gregory.
2: I thought we'd had it that time.
1: Me too, but there's not a moment to lose. Quick, Dr. Venables, Victoria's out there. Have you got everything you need? Stethoscope, thermometer?
3: Yes, yes, I've got everything I want, I think. Yes, thank you. Now, let's have a look at the patient. Yeah, well, she doesn't look too bad to me.
1: Yes, you're right. She does look better now. Oh, but look, there's a broken eggshell.
3: Oh?
1: Oh, dear, that
2: means... Wait a minute. Look, can you see?
1: It can't be. It is. One of them's hatched.
2: They're both hatched. Look.
1: Oh, April, aren't they marvellous? Isn't the whole thing absolutely marvellous?
2: It's wonderful.
3: Well, it seems I'm in time to congratulate you both.
2: Thank you.
3: I hope you'll all be very happy.
4: Hello, hello. What's going on here?
1: It's happened, one. They've arrived, both of them. Look.
4: No. Bless my soul, how fascinating. Yeah, and now I'll surprise you, my boy. I had a premonition this was on the way. Hmm? That's why I slipped out of the shops. April, go and fetch Mildred, will you? I've got a little something here to mark the occasion.
1: You haven't, Van. How splendid. A bottle of Peruvian port-type sherry.
4: You'll join us in a glass, Mr...
3: Oh, Venables, yes, thank you very much. I should remind you, your worries aren't quite over yet. These squabs won't fly for a fortnight or more, so you'll have to look after them as well as the mother.
4: Now then, I'm quite sure that's a boy and that's a girl. In fact, I'll put half a crown on it.
1: Yeah, no thanks, Martin. I won't argue with you this time.
4: I mean, it stands to reason that one's a female. She never stops opening her beak.
1: She's getting on a bit quicker than Albert, isn't she?
4: Yeah, well, they're both doing pretty well, I'd say. Be flying any day now, you mark my words. All right, Victoria, we haven't forgotten you. Have a paste ball.
2: Excuse me, sir. This memo's just arrived from establishment officer.
4: Oh, dear, is it important?
2: I rather think it is.
4: Let me see. Thank you. During the next few days, workmen will be redecorating the front of the building. This work will be done from the outside, but staff are asked to accept a certain amount of noise and inconvenience.
1: I say, what a good idea. About time this place was done up.
4: Yes, but I hope they don't make all the windows stick like they did last time.
2: Don't you see? Scaffolding, workmen. What's going to happen to the birds?
1: The birds? Oh, my goodness.
4: You're quite right, April. Of course, it'll be pandemonium.
2: Oh, the nest will be destroyed the first day. Or at least Victoria will be scared off and the babies will die.
1: Well, we've got to stop them. But how? Could we say it'd interrupt our work?
4: No, that's not a subject I want to raise, Mr. Gregory, at the moment, if you don't mind. Don't forget his ultimatum on the recruiting campaign.
2: Sitting in the road. Stop the lorries bringing the scaffolding.
1: Well, I know it's a hobby of yours, Mildred, but I don't think the minister would appreciate it.
2: Got to do something.
4: Wait a minute, I got an idea. April, get Scotland Yard on the phone, would you?
2: Yes.
4: Ask for the traffic director.
2: Right.
4: But don't say it's me, say it's, let me think, the Duke of Bridlington. Yes, Duke of Bridlington. From the Office of State Occasions.
2: All right. Yeah. I'll do it in the outer office and put him through.
4: That's it. Good.
1: The Duke of Bridlington? There's no such person, is there? What's all this about?
4: You know, Mildred's quite right. If we stop their lorries, they can't put up their scaffolding.
1: Yes, but we can't sit in the road. It wouldn't be... I mean, it'd be cold and wet.
4: Oh, my dear fellow, pull yourself together. There's more than one way. Ah, that'll be my call. Hello? Is that the traffic director, Scotland Yard?
5: Yes, speaking.
4: Oh.
5: And that's the Duke of Bridlington, is it?
4: Is it? Oh, yes, it is. Yes, quite right. Yes, quite right. Yes. Quite right. Thank you. Thank you. How are you?
5: Oh, fine. Thank you, sir. Busy as always. And how are you?
4: Oh, I'm very well, thank you. Yes. Just wanted to check the arrangements for tomorrow's state visit of the Sultan of Uwait.
5: Oh. what was that again, sir?
4: Oh, come, man. The Sultan of Uwait, I said. You know about his state visit, don't you?
5: Oh, yes, of course. Only I can't quite put my finger on the details at the moment.
4: Well, you better get your finger moving quickly. He arrives first thing tomorrow.
5: Tomorrow? Yes, that's right. I remember.
4: Yes, and of course, you know, he plans to visit Parliament. Haven't forgotten that, have you? So he'll be driving down Whitehall sometime tomorrow or the next day. With the Sultana, of course.
5: Yes. I have the papers in front of me now.
4: Oh, good boy. Thank you, yes. Have you, really? Yes. Well, now then. No doubt you're having Whitehall closed to all vehicles from first thing tomorrow morning till further notice, aren't you?
5: Yes. That's exactly what we're going to do, sir.
4: That's right.
5: till further notice, did you say?
4: That's right, yes.
5: Oh, well, I should have thought... we thought perhaps just till Friday would come.
4: Friday? Oh, well, very well. They should have flown away. away by then.
5: Flown away?
4: Yes, flown back to you, wait. Yes, thank you, thank you. Thanks for your cooperation.
5: Not at all, sir. All part of the job.
4: Goodbye. I didn't think I'd better press my luck too hard. So it gives Victoria and Albert 2 days.
1: 2 days? I hope they can learn to fly in that time. Perhaps if we all stand in front of the window and flap our arms, they might get the idea. Now, Albert, you must try. Look, like this, you see?
4: Now, it's no use to you. You've been jumping off that desk for 2 days, and I don't think Albert's... Albert's not the slightest bit interested.
1: But doesn't he realize it's Friday? Look, they're already assembling the scaffolding down there.
4: Well, no one can say we didn't try. No one could possibly say we didn't try. Traffic halted, questions in the House, vote of censure on the government. Come in, many birds get that sort of treatment.
1: I hope there aren't any repercussions, one.
4: I expect there are a few red faces somewhere. I noticed they chose the middle of the night for removing the no-entry signs.
1: I mean, I hope they never find out we're responsible. We're in enough trouble already with this recruiting program. Sir Gregory says if it's not done by midday, there'll be an official complaint. And we still haven't found our slogan.
4: Well, don't worry. If you haven't found it by 11:30, I'll start thinking about it.
1: And then look at this pigeon. He's got all his feathers, his sister's flown off, his mother's flown off, but poor Albert's still sitting there waiting for the workmen to sweep him up. In 2 minutes, it'll be too late.
4: Yes, look, Sir Gregory's down there giving the men their instructions.
1: Wait a minute, look. Albert's moving.
4: My goodness, you're right. He's struggling out of the nest.
1: I think... Yes, he is. He's taking off.
6: Oh, wonderful. Bravo, Albert.
1: Wait a minute, though. I hope he doesn't. I hope he isn't going to. Albert, don't.
7: Too late, I'm afraid he has.
1: Maybe Sir Gregory will move.
7: He didn't.
1: Albert, you are a little rascal.
4: Oh, look at that. Sir Gregory's furious. Look, he's shaking his fist.
1: Albert doesn't mind. He's flying up to the roof over there.
4: Wouldn't his father be proud of him? A real chip off the old block, you know. Look at him up there, pleased as punch.
1: Yes, and you know one? I think I've got that RAF slogan we wanted. How about, on a winged career embark, learn to fly and make your mark.
4: Excellent.
8: Muddling through as the men from the Ministry were Wilfred Hyde-White and Richard Murdoch. Other essential personnel were Diana Olson, Norma Ronald, Roy Dotrice, Percy Edwards and John Graham. The Men from the Ministry is written and produced by Edward Taylor.

0: From Fibber McGee and Molly to suspense and everything in between. 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
2: 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Gene Hirschold is starred in his famous role of Dr. Christian, with screen actress Rosemary DeCamp in the role of Judy Price, the perfect secretary. Soft lights and sweet music. The perfect setting for your girl to look up at you and sigh.
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2: Now for our prize play, Old Battle Axe. The action begins in Dr. Christian's familiar office in the old White House on the corner of State Street and the River Road. It is a gray autumn afternoon, and the doctor looks up from behind his paper-strewn desk as the door opens, and Judy Price, his perfect secretary, enters.
3: Yes, Judy?
1: You'd better get rid of those papers all over your desk, Dr. Christian, and straighten your tie.
3: Get rid of these papers? Straighten my tie?
1: Yeah, so you'll have them done for you.
3: What are you talking about, Judy?
1: Your next patient, Old Battle Axe.
3: Judy.
1: Oh, I'm sorry, Dr. Christian. I guess I just got used to calling her that when she was my teacher in grade school. Three generations of River's End kids have called Miss Sarah Adams Old Battle Axe.
3: Hey, you better ask her to come in, please.
1: Yes, Doc.
4: Miss Adams, Dr. Christian will see you now.
5: It's about time.
3: Oh, Sarah, come in. How are you?
5: Would I be coming to see a doctor if I were all right?
3: Sit down, Sarah, please.
5: Sarah. Seems you're about the only one left in River's End who knows I even have a first name.
3: Well, Sarah, what is it? Your heart again?
5: I've had several bad attacks lately.
3: You should have called me.
5: They went away. But anyway, I'm not taking any more chances. I'm retiring.
3: You mean you're not going to teach school anymore?
5: Didn't you advise me to take it easy?
3: But I never thought you'd retire. My teaching school is a part of your life. I can't imagine you without children around you.
5: Children? Would you like to know the truth, Paul Christian? I loathe children.
3: Ah, you're joking, Sarah.
5: I never joke.
3: But I can remember back when you first started to teach school. You told me you couldn't think of anything you would rather do than be with children, to help mold their lives.
5: That was 40 years ago.
3: 40 years. Doesn't seem possible.
5: Well, it is. And you know what that means, Paul Christian? That means an average of 40 children twice a year pass through my classroom. 3,200 children in 40 years. I never want to see another child as long as I live.
3: When does this retirement of yours take effect?
5: Immediately.
3: Wonder why I haven't heard of it.
5: Well, I didn't want any sloppy stuff in the papers. I did my job and I got paid for it. Same as if I were in any other line of business.
3: I'm a little sorry.
5: Well, I'm not. I'm glad. Glad I won't ever again have to teach another reluctant little brat.
3: I see. Well, one consolation. Now you'll be able to take that trip around the world you always spoke about.
5: On the pension money I'm going to get?
3: But I thought you said you had that money put aside.
5: Yes, I did. Up until a few years ago. Then I found another use for it.
3: Well, what will you do with yourself now?
5: I don't know.
3: You're going to stay here in River's End, I hope.
5: Well, for the past 30-odd years, I've lived in the cottage on the school grounds. But now they'll need the place for the new teacher. So unless I can find someplace else here in town to live, someplace I can afford, I guess I won't stay.
3: Oh, wait a second. Maybe I know of a place you can afford. Judy? Judy?
4: Yes, Dr. Christian?
3: Judy, you know if the Crandalls still have that furnished room for rent?
1: I think they do.
3: Good. If you'll please give the address to Miss Adams. Well, anything wrong, Judy?
1: Well, yes, Dr. Christian. Have you forgotten about David?
5: David?
1: Oh, he's the Crandall's little boy. He's five.
5: A five-year-old boy? Well, count me out right now. Imagine the noise he'd make. A wild Indian all over the house.
3: No, Sarah. I think you'll find David quite different.
5: Different? A five-year-old boy that's different?
3: Yes, Sarah. David is blind.
5: Oh, that's too bad.
3: If I were you, Sarah, I'd go and look at the Crandall's place.
5: Well, I don't suppose it would hurt to look.
3: Judy, you have the address, haven't you?
1: Yes, it's 642 Orchard Road.
5: 642 Orchard Road.
3: Mm-hmm. And here's your prescription. Let me know how you make out, Sarah.
5: I suppose I should say thanks. But I'll just wait until I see the room.

0: I would forget my glasses. Can't read a thing without them. Oh, little boy. Little boy.
1: Yes, ma'am?
0: Will you read the numbers on these houses for me, please? I can't see very well without my glasses.
1: I'm sorry, ma'am. I can't see either. I'm blind.
0: Oh, well, I shouldn't think it'd be very safe for you out here in the street all alone.
1: Well, I'm a big boy now, ma'am. I'm 5 years old. Besides, I live right in this block. I know every bit of it and never go past the curb.
0: You're 5 years old? Live on this block? Oh, you must be the Crandalls, little boy.
1: I am.
0: Well, then you can tell me where your house is.
1: Oh, sure. You come to live with us?
0: I don't know yet. Dr. Christian told me there was a room for rent at your house. Is it gone yet?
1: I don't know. But if you give me your hand, I'll take you to Mommy.
0: What? But...
1: My name's David. What's yours?
0: Miss Adams.
1: Gee, that's a nice name. And you like my Mommy. She's pretty.
0: Pretty? I thought you couldn't see.
1: Oh, I see your face with my fingers. It's soft and smiley.
0: It's soft and smiling.
1: Oh, have you seen my Mommy?
0: No, I met... Oh, skip it.
1: My daddy's nice, too. His name is Bruce. This is our house right here.
0: Something ought to be done about those atrocious curtains at the front windows.
1: Careful, Miss Adams. This next step's a top.
0: Hmm. Oh, thank you, David. You seem to do quite well. Oh, good heavens. Something should be done to soften that doorbell. It's loud enough to wake the dead in the next county.
2: Oh, David, darling, I wish you wouldn't use the front door. Mother's very tired.
3: Oh, I'm sorry. I thought David was alone. I didn't see you.
1: Mommy, Mommy, this is Miss Adams. She wants to come live with us.
3: Oh, you must be the party Dr. Christian phoned and said was on her way over. Well, I'm Mrs. Bruce Crandall.
0: Has the room been rented?
3: No, no, not yet, Miss Adams. Won't you come in, please? I'll show you to the room. It's right upstairs.
0: Upstairs? Oh, I'm afraid my heart would never be able...
3: Oh, it's a very short flight of stairs. Come in, please.
1: I'll go play some more, Mommy. Goodbye, Miss Adams. I hope you like the room, because I like you.
0: Well,
3: It isn't a very large room, Miss Adams, but it is clean and quiet.
0: I can't stand noise.
3: Well, here we are. See? Nice big bay window overlooking our garden. Gets the morning sun, too.
0: How much are you asking?
3: $12 a week, with meals, of course.
0: Reasonable enough. I'll have my things moved in this evening. By the way, that little boy of yours...
3: David?
0: Yes. Do you think it's safe for him running outdoors all alone?
3: Oh, of course, Miss Adams. He's very careful. You see, we're trying to bring him up to feel as normal as possible.
0: Well, I don't approve of such things.
3: Maybe that's because you don't understand children.
0: Don't understand children? Well, I'll have you know, I've had 3,000 children.
3: You've had 3,000 children?
0: I mean, I taught that many. I've been a teacher here in Riverbend for the past 40 years. I'm retired now.
3: Oh, well, I didn't know that. Well, I think it'll be just wonderful having a school teacher living with us. Wonderful for David and all of us.

0: Mr. Crandall.
1: Oh, it's you, Miss Adams.
0: What have you been told about using the front door?
1: But,
0: there are no buts, Mr. Crandall. Look at your shoes.
1: I can't help it if I get a little grease and oil on them. After all, I work in a machine shop.
0: I'm sorry, Mr. Crandall. From now on, the family uses the back door. There's no necessity for your poor wife to clean this front hallway every day.
2: Well, I don't mind, Miss Adams.
0: Now, my dear, we'll do as I say. And save everyone a lot of unnecessary work.
1: Now, look here.
2: Bruce, please.
1: Oh, all right. I'll go around the back.
0: Bed.
3: Already? Oh, gosh, Miss Adams, Daddy and I were having so much fun.
1: Why, it's only 7:30. David's got another hour left.
0: David stays up entirely too late for a child his age. He's got to get to bed earlier.
1: Now, wait a second. Jean arranged this so he can sleep late in the morning so he can spend more time together.
0: Nonsense.
1: With me.
0: It's the sleep you get before midnight that does the most good.
1: Now, look here. I ain't gonna...
0: I ain't. Such grammar.
1: I don't care about my grammar or nothing else. Nobody's going to tell me.
2: Bruce, darling, please. Miss Adams has had years of experience with children. She knows what's best for David.
0: Along you go, David. Kiss everyone goodnight. And make sure you kiss them on the cheek. Never on the lips. It's unsanitary.
1: Oh, for the love of Mike. My chair, my big easy chair that's set over by the window. Where is it?
2: Oh, I'm sorry, darling, but Miss Adams said it clashed with the rest of the furniture in the room, and I...
1: Is that so? Well, I don't give two hoots and a holler what it clashes with. That's my chair, and I want it. Where is it?
2: I sold it to the junk man this morning.
4: Bruce, what's the matter? What's the idea of avoiding me?
1: Don't look so innocent, Dr. Christian. You know very well what's the matter. You're the one who wished old Battle Axe on us.
4: You can't mean Miss Adams.
1: I mean Miss Adams.
4: What's she done?
1: What hasn't she done? Look, in 2 weeks, she's turned my home upside down. She's changed the furniture around, had the doorbell made softer, made Jean take the lace curtains down from the front windows, makes me put on a tie and a coat for dinner, makes me use the back door when I come home from work, tells David what time to get up and when to go to bed and exactly what he's going to do all day long. And try to say two words in front of her without her butting in and telling you you're using a double something or splitting something else. And you're asking me what's wrong.
4: Well, I had no idea, Bruce.
1: That ain't the... I mean, that's not the worst of it. She's got Jean under some kind of a spell. David, too. He follows her around like a puppy dog. Boy, it gripes me and Hal.
4: I'm sorry, Bruce. Maybe I ought to drop around to your house and have a talk with Miss Adams and... Try to make her see the light.
1: Well, you'd better, Dr. Christian, because if you don't, I'm gonna not be responsible for what happens.
0: Dr. Christian.
4: Hello, Sarah.
0: Come in, come in.
4: Thanks, Sarah. I thought I'd drop in and see how you were getting along.
0: Fine, just fine.
4: Hmm. All alone?
0: Yes. David went shopping with his mother, and Bruce is working.
4: Oh, so it's Bruce.
0: Oh, yes. Mm. We're all just one big happy family here.
4: Hmm. Haven't there been quite a few changes made? Seems to me the furniture has been moved around, different curtains.
0: Oh, dear me, yes. The poor people. When I came here, they didn't know a thing about keeping a home properly or bringing up a child. Had to start right from scratch and teach them all over again.
4: Sarah, have you ever stopped to think that some people don't like to be taught all over again?
0: Hmm.
4: You might be offending them and not know it.
0: If I were offending them, Paul Christian, I'd know in a minute. But I'm not. And they're much better for it, all three of them. Education never hurt anybody.
4: Sarah, I'd feel much better if you'd stop meddling.
0: Not on your life, Dr. Christian. The Crandalls are making progress every day, and you're the person responsible.
4: Yes, I know. That's exactly what I'm worried about.
1: Liver again? Jean, you know how I hate this stuff.
0: Liver is very good for you. It should be eaten every week.
1: Well, I don't like it, and I ain't gonna eat it.
3: Mommy, I don't like liver either.
2: Now, David, you eat your liver like a good boy.
3: I ate only a other stuff on my plate.
1: No, David, you don't have to eat liver.
2: Bruce, what are you doing with that platter?
1: I'm taking this liver off the table. I don't intend eating it, and that's flat.
0: Well, I like that.
1: I don't care whether you do or not. This liver's going off the table.
0: Oh, I don't feel well.
2: Miss Adams, what is it?
0: That pain again around my heart. I'll go upstairs to my room and lie down. I couldn't eat another mouthful anyway. Fine gratitude. All I tried to do was help.
1: Well, we don't want any of your help. We did fine before you came along, and we'll do fine after you're gone.
2: Bruce, please. I'll go upstairs with you, Miss Adams.
0: No, no, no. You stay here. I'll go upstairs alone. I know when I'm not wanted.
2: Now, you've gone and hurt her feelings.
1: I've hurt her feelings? What about my feelings? Whose house is this, anyway?
2: Yours.
1: Well, nobody'd ever know it.
2: She sounds like she's getting worse, Bruce. Maybe you'd better call Dr. Christian right away.
1: Gosh, Dr. Christian, I thought she was just faking. If I'd known...
4: Now, don't go blaming yourself, Bruce. She probably would have had the attack whether you raised your voice or not. That's one of the reasons she retired from teaching school. She's had this heart condition for years.
2: Well, will she get better?
4: Oh, she'll probably be up and around again in a few days. Providing, of course, that she rests and takes the medicine I've prescribed regularly.
3: I'll nurse her, Dr. Christian. I'll make sure she rests and takes the medicine regularly,
1: David. she got me doing it now.
4: Well, David, I'm leaving Miss Adams in your charge.
3: Don't you worry, Dr. Christian. I'll be just as strict as she is.
0: Oh, David, you startled me. I didn't know you were sitting there at the foot of my bed.
3: I'm your nurse.
0: Oh, and you've been a very faithful nurse, David. But now I'm getting up and getting dressed.
3: Dr. Christian said you got to stay in bed.
0: But I...
3: No buts, Miss Adams. You got to stay in bed.
0: Now, you see here, Master David Crandall. I'm not taking orders from any
3: you
0: little...
3: You give orders, you got to take orders. You told me so yourself, you did.
0: I know all about that. But this happens to be different.
3: Nope. Dr. Christian put me in charge. And he said, you got to stay in bed. You've got to take your medicine again, too.
0: No.
3: It's time. Here.
0: Oh.
3: Go on. Open your mouth.
0: Mm.
3: And then you can tell me all about the pretty things you always wanted to see all around the world.
0: That little scallywag isn't going to keep me in bed tonight. While he's asleep, I'm going downstairs and get something to eat. Even if it is against Dr. Christian's orders. I'm not... Oh, must be quiet passing David's room. Mustn't wake him up.
3: Before I wake, I pray the Lord my soul to take. God bless Mommy and Daddy and everybody. Especially Miss Adams. Please make her well soon. Make her whole heart get all better. So she can take that trip around the world she always wanted to. You see, we all love Miss Adams an awful lot. It just ain't... I mean, it isn't nice to be sick. So make her well. Please, God, real soon. Who's there? Is that you, Mommy?
0: Oh, haven't he heard me? I don't want him to find me here. I'd better get back to bed. I don't think I want to eat anything after all.

0: Hiya, Dr. Christian.
1: Hello, Bruce.
0: Oh, hello, Miss Adams. What are you doing sitting on the edge of the bed?
2: Dr. Christian says I can get up today.
0: Wonderful. Jean told me you had good news for us, Dr. Christian.
2: Well, you said it had to do with David, Dr. Christian.
1: Now, I don't want either of you to build up any false hopes that may be knocked down. But you remember when David was born, I told you the corneas of his eyes were blurred. That maybe he'd never see unless someday an operation could be performed. Providing we could get a pair of good, healthy corneas.
0: Yes?
2: What are you trying to tell us, Dr. Christian?
1: A man named Sam Dennis here in Riversend is critically ill. And he heard about David and, well, he has willed his eyes to your son.
2: Oh, Dr. Christian.
0: David will be able to see. He'll be able to run and jump and play like any normal boy.
1: Just a second, Bruce. Just a second. I told you it's just a chance. It could just as easily fail as it could succeed.
3: No, it's not right, putting an old man's eyes into a young boy's head.
1: Well, age makes no difference to the cornea of the eye, Sarah.
3: It's still not right. It's taunting Providence.
0: Don't you want David to see?
3: No, not like that. Not through Sam Dennis's eyes.
0: Dr. Christian, you make all the necessary arrangements. We'll have David standing by the minute Sam Dennis...

0: Betty, it's nice to see you come in.
1: Thanks. I know it's getting rather late, but Dr. Christian asked me to drop over and leave Miss Adams' medicine.
2: Well, that's very nice of you, Judy. Miss Adams and David have both gone upstairs to bed.
1: Oh?
2: Bruce and I were just sitting in the parlor talking. Come in.
0: Judy Price, darling.
3: Hiya, Judy.
1: Hello, Bruce. Oh, I hope I'm not interrupting anything important.
0: Oh, you mean all those pamphlets and books on the floor?
2: No, we were just trying to find out how much it costs to go to school.
1: School? Oh, you mean David.
2: Oh, no, Judy. Bruce.
1: Bruce?
3: Yeah. Miss Adams done so much talking about school and the advantages that a person with an education has, that, well, I figured maybe if I could get a decent education, maybe at nights I could get further with my job.
1: Oh, Bruce, I think that's grand. You mean Miss Adams actually convinced you of that?
3: Uh-huh. Never thought anyone could, but she has.
2: Well, there are a couple of things, though, that we just...
3: Yeah, number one, I don't know where to go to school. What to take up that'll do me the most good.
1: Well, I should think Miss Adams could set you straight on that better than anyone.
2: Well, but then there's the house and David, and I'll have to work to help out. And who'll take care of them while I'm working?
4: I could.
1: Miss Adams,
2: well, we thought you were upstairs.
4: I know, asleep. I was. But the doorbell woke me. Then I heard my name mentioned, so I came down to see who it was. And, well, if you really want to go to school, Bruce, and better yourself, and you really want to help out by working, Jean, well, I'll look after David and the house, too.
3: Dr. Christian, come in.
5: Where's David?
3: Upstairs. Jean just put him to bed. Wait a minute. Sam Dennis, is he...
5: Yes. Sam died about an hour ago.
3: Well, then we'll have to hurry. We'll have to get David to the hospital. We'll just throw a rope.
5: Oh, Bruce, wait.
3: But you told us the cornea lives only a few hours after death.
5: Bruce, please listen to me.
3: Something went wrong. What happened?
5: The relatives of Sam Dennis have refused to allow us to operate.
3: But you said he willed his eyes to David.
5: I know, but at the last moment, his relatives stepped in and contested it.
3: They can't do this. We'll take them to court. We'll fight them.
5: Oh, it would be a lost cause, Bruce. Because by the time we got a decision, one way or the other, the corneas would be useless.
4: I told you it wasn't right. It was against the will of Providence. Oh.
3: What's the matter?
5: Oh. Oh, Sarah. Oh. What is it? Sarah, lean on me.
4: Oh. Pain. Sharp pain.
5: Bruce, give me a hand. You must get her to a bed.
3: What happened to her? She's had a stroke?
5: Not exactly a stroke. But a pulse is not good. Oh, just take it easy now, Sarah. We are here to help you.

0: I got here as soon as I could, Jean and Bruce.
1: I can't believe it. She rallied so well after her attack last week.
2: Oh, Dr. Christian. Judy, I just went upstairs to her room to take her some broth. There she was. It must have just happened.
3: Now, Jean, there's nothing you can do for her now.
0: Oh, Judy, if you'll go upstairs and look after things, please. I'll be right up.
3: Of course, Dr. Christian.
0: And call the hospital and tell them to have things ready, Judy.
3: Yes, doctor.
0: Where's David?
1: Upstairs in his room asleep. He doesn't know yet.
0: Good. You've got to move very quickly. You go upstairs, Bruce. Dress David and get him out to my car.
1: Your car? What's this all about? Where are you taking him?
0: To the hospital.
3: Hospital?
0: I guess I may as well explain. You see, I've known for some time that Sarah Adams would never get well again.
3: Did she know, too?
0: Yes, Jean. Why, you couldn't keep things like that away from Miss Adams. Well, what I'm trying to say is this. Last week, when Sarah collapsed, she knew herself that the end was approaching. She made me promise that the operation David was the night when Sam Dennis died would be made possible when she died.
3: You mean she's willed her eyes to David?
0: Yes, and this time there are no relatives or anyone else to contest it.
1: But she said it was acting against Providence.
0: Oh, she meant that to give David Sam Dennis's eyes was evil. She never approved of Sam Dennis.
3: She wanted David to see the world with her eyes. Oh, bless her.
1: I feel like a complete heel. How could I ever have called Sarah Adams all those names?
0: Don't blame yourself, Bruce. We all know now that our old battle axe was a rather wonderful old girl.

0: And the curtain comes down on another Dr. Christian prize play with our star, Jean Hersholt, waiting to greet you. But first, here is Judy Price.
1: I think the most wonderful person in the world is the mother who knows just what to do to keep her children happy and protect them from harm. Take these chilly fall days, for example, when the children are going out to play. The smart mother gets out the Vaseline lip ice and makes sure her children use it to protect those delicate young lips from chapping. 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
0: Thank you, Rosemary DeCamp. And now here is Jean Hersholt.
2: Thank you very much. The author of tonight's play is Mrs. Margaret M. Lowbury. She was a kindergarten teacher before she married, and now she has a daughter who teaches kindergarten. So you see, she knows the heart of a teacher. Mrs. Lowbury's husband is a county auditor of Los Angeles County. Next week, we plan to present another prize-winning play called Who Would Not Sing for David? By Earl Hamner, Jr. of Witch Mountain, Arkansas. We invite you all to join us again next Wednesday evening, and same time and same station. Until then, I'll say good night.
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0: The Lux Radio Theater brings you Margaret O'Brien, Charles Laughton, and Tom Drake in The Canterville Ghost. Ladies and gentlemen, your guest producer, Mr. Hunt Stromberg.
1: Greetings from Hollywood, ladies and gentlemen. Maybe you've heard that story of two ghosts indulging in a bit of phantom conversation. One turned to the other and asked that question that has troubled ghosts since time began. Do you believe in people? We bring you tonight the story of a ghost who cherished very little confidence in people, and even less faith in himself. The legend dubs him one of England's most spectacular phantoms. Charles Laughton plays the title role in Metro-Goldwyn-Mayer's comic fantasy, The Canterville Ghost. Co-starred with Mr. Laughton is an actress, still young on the vine, and shortly to be starred in MGM's Our Vines Have Tender Grapes. 7-year-old Margaret O'Brien, winner of this year's Academy Award. Also in our cast is Tom Drake, who as Cuffy Williams finds himself billeted with an American expeditionary troop in the ancient castle of the Cantervilles, where what transpires may sometimes challenge your belief, at the same time that it sparks your risibility. While the setting of our play is wartime England, America has had its share of ghosts, too. In fact, there was a time when it was considered a safe precaution to dunk all suspicious characters in water. If they stayed under, they were innocent of harboring antisocial spirits. Well, we'd hardly tolerate such laundering in our present-day society, unless, of course, we added Lux Flakes to the process. Give Lux Flakes a ghost of a chance, and you'll never work yourself into a skeleton with old-fashioned methods. Nor will your nice things ever wear that haunted look. As we lower the lights in our theater, we suggest you do the same at home and draw up a chair to hear the first act of The Canterville Ghost, starring Margaret O'Brien as Lady Jessica de Canterville, Charles Laughton as Sir Simon, and Tom Drake as Cuffy Williams. Authorities on the subject of phantoms declare that the most fearsome ghost in all the British Isles is that of a somewhat overweight nobleman named Sir Simon de Canterville. Haunting Canterville Castle for 300 years, this portly apparition has been unique for its shrewd sense of showmanship and its spectacular variety of stunts, shapes, and sound effects. The ghost originated in 1634. When Sir Simon was scheduled to fight a duel, he took one look at his fierce and towering opponent and ran away from the field of honor in a startling display of speed and cowardice. He was chased to his father's castle by his frustrated opponent, Sir Valentine.
2: Where is he? Where is the cowardly poltroon?
3: Sir, what means this violation of my halls?
4: Lord Canterville?
3: Aye?
4: I am Sir Valentine of Bolton Manor. Your son, Sir Simon, having accepted my challenge, fled before my sword.
3: Fled? You lie, Sir Valentine.
4: My honor has been twice offended. I demand that the fat coward faces me.
3: You are new to these parts, Sir Valentine, or you would know that cowardice in a Canterville is like snow in July. Every Canterville bears on his neck the Canterville birthmark. It is the badge of valor. The Cantervilles are the bravest men in England. So call off your hounds and leave these halls.
4: Fine words, my lord, but it seems the hounds have found their quarry. That room there. Why is the door closed? And why do my hounds leap upon it?
3: No son of mine cowers behind a door.
4: No? Then my lord can have no objection to sealing up the door with stone and mortar?
3: I certainly can. I have too great a regard for my house.
4: For your house, my lord? Or for your son?
3: Childs, Thomas, fetch the stonemasons. Tell them to bring their brick and mortar. One more stone, Sir Valentine, and the room is sealed. Are you satisfied?
4: Aye.
3: And you still think my son is in that room? If he's a coward, why is he not called?
4: He is a coward.
5: Father! Father!
4: Ah! He finds his tongue at last. Masons, stop.
3: I heard nothing. Continue, Masons. Seal up the wall.
5: Father! Father! It is Simon, my son.
4: My lord!
3: There's no one in that room. Put in the last stone, I say. Put it in.
5: Father! Father! It is I.
4: But, my lord, 'twas only meant in jest.
3: Leave my house.
4: Aye, but 'tis thy son thou hast entombed there.
3: And you, Masons, get you hence.
5: I mean, lord, I...
3: Simon de Canterville, Full well I know it is thou behind this masonry. But because thou hast dishonored thy proud blood, that room shall be thy tomb. When thou art dead, may thy craven spirit walk the halls of Canterville Castle until a kinsman shall wear thy signet ring and perform for thee the brave deed thou didst fail to do.
1: So did Sir Simon die, and so was born the Canterville Ghost. Now it's 1942. Canterville Castle stands silent and deserted, inhabited only by a slightly tired but still fearsome phantom. The only remaining Canterville is Lady Jessica. She and her aunt find living less disturbing in a modest cottage on the castle grounds. Lady Jessica is 7 years old.
6: Auntie, Auntie, I just saw him. I just saw the ghost.
7: The ghost, dear? Where?
6: On the roof of the castle.
7: Oh, that was the tinsmith, darling. He's mending the water spouts. We're turning the castle over to some American soldiers.
6: American soldiers?
7: Rangers, I believe they're called. Like, commandos.
6: But good gracious, Auntie. Can they live in the castle when it is haunted?
7: Your family did, darling, until 20 years ago.
8: Excuse me, ma'am.
7: Oh, yes, Potter.
8: Everything's ready at the castle.
9: We were wondering about tea, ma'am.
7: Oh, of course. I'll be there shortly.
9: Yes, ma'am.
6: You're going, Auntie?
7: Certainly, dear. They'll be our guests. Noblesse oblige.
6: But, Auntie, you're not well. Remember what the doctor said?
7: Well, perhaps I shouldn't.
6: Auntie, what does it mean? Noblesse oblige?
7: Oh, it's just an expression, darling.
6: But what does it mean?
7: Well, noblesse oblige is French. Those of us who are nobly born must prove ourselves worthy by being kind and thoughtful of others. So, when guests arrive, we must see that they enjoy their stay.
6: Auntie, those Americans, will there be cowboys and Indians?
7: Some of them, I dare say.
6: What does one do to make Indians welcome?
7: Jessica, you're not going to the castle.
6: Well, someone should greet the soldiers.
7: But aren't you afraid of the ghost?
6: Oh, yes, Auntie.
7: And you still want to go?
6: Well, I really should. It's my castle. Noblesse oblige. It starts when you're born, doesn't it?
7: Run along then, darling. The Americans should be there now.
6: And don't worry, Auntie. Ghosts almost never come out in the daytime.
10: Platoon accounted for, Lieutenant Kane.
11: I get this. As long as you men are in this castle, you're to conduct yourselves like gentlemen and respect this property. Get a good night's sleep. You'll need it. If you want me, Sergeant Benson, I'll be at headquarters in the village.
10: Yes, sir.
11: As you were.
10: Hey, now that's my chair, copy.
12: Sorry, Jordan, I'm consolidating this position. Well, not bad. Pup tents are okay for the hoi polloi. Me, Cuppy Williams, I prefer the comforts of the castle. An easy chair, a cozy fire.
10: Take your big feet off that table, Williams. Where do you think you're at?
12: Canterville Castle, one of England's most impressive estates.
8: I beg pardon. Shall I serve tea now, gentlemen?
10: Tea?
8: After your journey, you may be a bit done in.
10: Well, okay then, thanks.
8: Very good, sir.
10: Now listen, fellas, it says in the book here that when you're in England, you got to act the way they do. They say tea, you drink it.
8: Excuse me, gentlemen, but Lady Jessica would like to say good evening.
12: Well, tell her we'd be honored.
8: Very good, sir.
10: Lady.
13: What do you say to a dame that's a lady?
14: Do you have to kiss her hand?
10: Now, watch it.
8: Lady Jessica de Canterville.
6: Good evening, gentlemen.
14: Holy smoke! It's a midget.
13: No, it's a half pint.
6: How do you do? I want you to all know I'm glad you're here. And I do so hope you'll enjoy your stay in my castle.
10: Well,
12: I say on behalf of my compatriots that we're very grateful for your hospitality.
13: Yeah, likewise.
6: Thank you, gentlemen.
10: You'll excuse the fellas, I hope. We thought Lady Jessica was a...
14: I thought a girl had to be married before she was a lady.
6: Oh, dear, no. A lady is a lady when she behaves like one, my auntie says. Which one of you are Indians?
12: Huh? Oh, that tall fellow, Trigger. He's an Indian.
6: Oh, to which tribe do you belong?
15: He's a Hoboken Indian.
6: I don't believe I've ever read about that tribe.
16: Please serve, gentlemen.
12: Oh, of course. Will you pour, my lady?
6: Thank you, Mr.
12: Williams, Private Cuffy Williams.
6: I shall be happy to, Private Williams.
12: This way, gents.
6: Anybody like some more tea?
17: No, thanks.
10: Who did that? Come on now, who did it?
12: Who did what, Sergeant?
10: Who made that spot on the rug? Who spilt the tea? Speak up.
17: Oh, that's not tea, sir.
10: It ain't?
17: No, sir. Nothing will remove that spot. It's blood.
8: Blood? Quite so. The blood of Lady Barbara Moody. She stabbed herself in the throat when she saw him.
10: Him?
12: Who was him?
6: Sir Simon, our ghost.
12: Your ghost, did you say?
6: Oh, yes, he's quite the most famous ghost in England. And he lives here in this castle.
18: Now, wait a minute.
6: Well, if you don't want me to tell you about
12: it. Oh, but we do. Now, give the lady a chance, fellows. If she says her castle is haunted, well, who are we to quibble?
6: It may sound irregular to you, but I have seen the ghost myself.
12: No fooling.
6: That's the door to his bedchamber behind that tapestry. Isn't it, Mrs. Potter?
17: Aye. He was walled up in there centuries ago.
10: Holy catfish.
12: Oh, that's awful.
17: Yes. And every night now on the stroke of 12, his spirit walks the halls.
6: Searching for a kinsman with the birthmark of the Cantervilles.
17: Oh, gentlemen, beware.
6: I shouldn't tell you this before bedtime, but the Dowager Duchess of Stutfield was found one night on her balcony, stark staring mad. There's the loveliest picture of her gibbering like an idiot.
12: Oh, you don't say.
10: Well, that's awful.
6: And Lady Margaret Bilton, she drowned herself in the fish pond. Do you know why?
19: No. Tell us why.
6: Because there he was again, with long green fingers, twitching with palsy, and his eyes burning like coal. The bloodsucker of Bexley Moor.
10: Bloodsucker?
12: Didn't I tell you, fellas? Who are we to quibble?
6: What is your name, please?
12: Cuffy Williams.
6: Well, Cuffy Williams, I know right well that you've been laughing at me.
12: Oh, no, m'lady.
6: But just you wait until midnight.
12: Nine. Ten. 11. 12. Hey, Cuffy, it's 12 o'clock.
20: Oh, so what?
12: Oh, nothing. Boy, this bunk's hot. I can't get to sleep.
20: Well, fill out a complaint and mail it to the colonel.
12: Hey, Cuffy, do you think there's anything in this ghost business?
20: Oh, for crying out loud.
21: Pipe down, you guys. I said pipe down.
12: That ain't us, Sarge.
20: Sounds like somebody dragging ash cans around.
12: No, it's chains.
22: Hey, look. There's a light on the stairs.
12: Hey, look, fellas, it's taking shape.
22: It's the ghost.
12: Holy smokes.
20: It's him. It's Sir Simon.
23: I am the ghost of Sir Simon de Canterville. Did you ever see a man slice off his own head? Observe. It's off. A head without a body without a head. Now it's on. Now it's off. Now it's on again.
20: Yeah, it's on, but you put it on backwards.
23: Oh, did I? Excuse me. Is this better?
24: That's grand, Dibblepuss.
20: Take care,
12: fellas, I'm gonna let him have it.
20: Well, let's face it, Sarge. That was a real ghost.
24: Yeah, I don't believe it, but I say he comes back.
20: We've got to scare him again.
24: Scare a ghost?
20: That's right, and this time scare him good. Now listen, you put on our gas mask, take the sheets and wrap...
25: Company, attention!
11: Morning, men.
26: Morning, sir.
11: Well, from now on, we're officially attached to British Commandos. We're going to celebrate with a 10-hour endurance hike. Forced marching rate 8 hours, double time last two.
26: Oh, no.
11: What's the matter with the men, Sergeant?
24: Sir, I'm afraid they didn't sleep so good last night.
11: Oh, why not?
24: Well, maybe it was... Well, you know how it is, a strange place.
11: Yeah. Jordan, is that what kept you up, a strange place?
25: Oh, no, sir. What kept me up was seeing the ghost. Wasn't it, Eddie?
24: Yes, sir, that's right.
11: You saw a ghost?
25: Oh, you should have seen him, sir. He cut off his own head. We shot at him, then we put on sheets and gas masks and scared him away for good, I hope.
11: All right, Sergeant, what really kept him up last night? Well?
24: It was the ghost, sir.
11: Ghost, huh? Phone the platoon. I guarantee the men will sleep tonight.
24: Yes, sir.
25: All in.
11: Williams, where'd you get that limp?
0: Oh, it's nothing, sir. I was just running up the stairs.
11: Chased by the ghost?
0: Oh, no, sir. I was chasing him.
11: Well, you can chase yourself right back into that castle and spend the next 10 hours sweeping the floors.
0: Yes, sir.
12: Well, well, hello there, lady.
6: Oh, it's you.
12: Well, who did you think it was?
6: I... Oh, no one. I was just bringing these...

0: Now, let's see. This is the door to the room that's walled up, isn't it? Pretty solid. Hey, Grandpa, open up! Oh, what do you know? It wasn't locked.
1: Oh, no, please. Auntie's expecting me home.
0: Oh, come on over here. Come on. That's right. Now, look. You just pretend you're not afraid and you won't be. That's all there is to it.
1: Are you sure?
0: I'll prove it to you. Come on. Hey, ghost, where are you hiding?
1: That must be where he was walled up.
0: Those bricks look loose. Maybe I could find a hand. Well, what do you know? Look.
1: What?
0: Over there on top of the mantel, Sir Simon. He's sitting on the mantel.
2: Must you invade even my tomb? Will there be no place I could call sanctuary?
0: What are you doing up there?
2: Tried to keep out of drafts. I've got a slight head cold.
0: Well, drift down here. There's someone I want you to meet.
2: I have already met your colonial ruffians. They pursued me through the halls like ghosts. Humans.
0: Now, nobody's going to hurt you, Grandpa. I want you to meet Lady Jessica. Sir Simon the Ghost.
2: Milady.
1: How do you do?
2: Not at all well, thank you.
1: Bless you.
0: Oh, that a girl. Oh, she's been scared stiff of you. And I just wanted to show her you wouldn't hurt a flea.
2: Sir, my record speaks for itself. An unbroken reign of terror through 3 centuries.
0: Well, record or no record, as long as her ladyship's around, you've got to behave yourself.
2: It is absurd asking me to behave myself. Quite absurd. I must rattle my chains and groan through keyholes. I must gibber from the oriel window on the 1st and 3rd Wednesdays of every month. It is my solemn duty to haunt these halls.
0: That's a lot of ectoplasm.
1: But, Cuffy, he's the family ghost.
2: American's child. What can a people without ancestors know about ghosts?
0: Now, wait a minute. You never heard of the Headless Horseman? Or Red Grange, the Galloping Ghost? Or Mrs. Pruneface?
2: Provincial stuff. Spirits with neither crest nor title.
0: Titles? Well, what about Count Basie, Duke Ellington, the King of Swat?
2: Nobility and a democracy, balderdash.
1: But, Sir Simon, we've had democracy here in England ever since the Magna Carta.
2: Madam, I have never chosen to recognize it.
1: But you should, Sir Simon. That's what we're fighting this war about.
0: That's the stuff, m'lady. You see, you're not afraid a bit.
1: Oh.
0: Now that you two Cantervilles are acquainted, you must have a lot of family matters to gab about. So I'll get on with my cleaning. You sure you're all right, m'lady?
1: Yes, thank you.
0: I'll see you later.
1: Unless you're Simon, you'd rather be alone.
2: Oh, no, please. Pray sit down. I've forgotten my manners.
1: Well, if I may say so, you could have been a little more polite to Cuffy just now.
2: After what he and his band of hooligans did to me, I may have very little else, but I still have my pride.
1: But you frightened them.
2: I must frighten people. I have a reputation to uphold. The most fearsome phantom in all England.
1: Cuffy told me that they chased you up the chimney last night.
2: That's because they wore those ghastly masks and shrouds. Lady Jessica, I can pretend no longer. Since last night, it is I who am frightened. I who tremble at the slightest noise.
1: Oh, you poor, poor ghost.
2: Do you know what it means to be a ghost? To live in emptiness between heaven and earth, with nothing for company but bitter memories?
1: But do you have to keep on being a ghost?
2: I am condemned to be a ghost until a kinsman performs a brave deed in my behalf. If I could only rest. If I could only die. Oh, to be buried in the soft brown earth in the garden beyond the pine woods. To have no yesterday and no tomorrow.
1: Oh, dear. I wish I could do a brave deed for you.
0: How's it go, lady?
1: Oh, fine.
0: Sorry to bust this reunion up, but the Louie will be back in a minute.
1: Goodbye, Sir Simon. And I'm very happy to have met you.
2: Milady.
1: Cuffy, I think you ought to tell your friends not to chase him up the chimney anymore.
0: Well, that depends on him.
1: But he's so old and sleepy.
0: Hey.
1: Oh!
0: Hey, take it easy.
1: I stumbled on my shoelace. It's untied.
0: Well, stand still. I'll tie it for you.

0: Fluffy.
1: Huh?
0: What's that on your neck? That mark.
1: That's just a birthmark. Hey, where are you going?
0: There's something I've got to tell Sir Simon. It's very important. I've got to tell him. Sir Simon.
2: Are you back so soon, m'lady?
0: Cuffy has a Canterville birthmark on his neck.
2: What, that American ruffian?
0: He must be a Canterville. Isn't that wonderful?
2: Gad, if he be a Canterville, shall I prance around joyously like a saucy antelope?
0: But if Cuffy is a Canterville, and if he does a brave deed for you, he can save you, can't he?
2: Can it be that they have concealed from thee why I am still here? Dost fancy it is merely because I cannot find the kinsman?
0: Well, I've overheard Mr. Potter say that all the Cantervilles always turn out to be cowards. But that isn't true, is it?
2: Cowards? Gross flattery. Had they twice the courage, 'twould only give them half the name.
0: Sir Simon.
2: Thy grandfather, would he mount a horse? Thy father, so fearful of water that he trembled in his bath. Or thyself, swooning at the mere sight of my shadow.
0: Really now, it's your family too, Sir Simon.
2: Only too well do I know it.
0: But Cuffy can save you. I know it. It isn't true that all Cantervilles have to turn out to be cowards. I was a coward, wasn't I? I was frightened to death of you. And now look at me. I'm not afraid of you in the least. Oh, don't you see, Sir Simon?
2: Nay, it is in the Canterville blood and bones.
0: It isn't in my blood and bones, and it isn't in Cuffy's. Oh, I'll arrange for you to meet him again. Tonight, in the garden beyond the pine woods. And if it turns out that he is a Canterville, my goodness, maybe you'll be able to go to sleep.
2: Very well, my child. At 7, I gibber in the portrait gallery, following which I practice horrible hallucinations. If these go well, I'll meet thee in the garden shortly before 8.
3: Act 2 of The Canterville Ghost, starring Charles Laughton, Margaret O'Brien, and Tom Drake, will continue in a moment. Now, let's listen in on a conversation in one of Hollywood's popular restaurants.
4: Oh, no dessert for me, just coffee. Oh, dear, this new diet. Why, Betty, what are you staring at?
5: That girl at the table in the corner. She has on a rayon print dress just like yours.
4: Where? Oh, she must have bought it last year, too.
5: What do you mean? Yours looks brand new.
4: Oh, heavens, no. I got it at the beginning of last summer.
5: Well, you'd never know it. Hers looks much older than that, sort of faded and washed out.
4: Meow. She probably did wash it out the wrong way.
5: Better not wash yours, then, if that's what happened.
4: Oh, silly, I've done it lots of times already.
5: No, but they look so different. You must have a knack.
4: No knack, just Lux Flakes. I always use them, and I never had a dress look like that in my life.
5: Shh, not so loud. She's coming this way.
4: Well, it'd do her good to listen.
3: Yes, it would help that girl to know about Lux Flakes. Actual washing tests prove that gentle Lux Care keeps colors lovely up to 3 times as long. So don't risk wash day methods that are hard on fabrics. Strong soap, hot water, rough handling can make colors look drab far too soon. Let Lux keep your washables lovely longer. We pause now for station identification. 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

0: Act Two of The Canterville Ghost, starring Charles Laughton as Sir Simon, Margaret O'Brien as Lady Jessica, and Tom Drake as Cuffy Williams. Nightfall envelops the massive turrets of Canterville Castle. In a garden beyond the pine woods, Lady Jessica and Cuffy Williams patiently await the ghost of Sir Simon. Suddenly, Jessica sees a faint phosphorescent glow. Her face brightens in response.
1: Here we are, Sir Simon. Here we are. See, I brought him.
2: Hiya, Sir Simon. What's cooking?
3: Cooking?
2: Yeah, I mean, what's all the mystery?
1: Go on, Sir Simon, asking.
3: Tell me, prithee, dost thou by any miracle remember aught of thine ancestors?
2: Ancestors? Well, my old man would never look his up. Said he was afraid one might turn up that ended in the hot seat.
3: Hot seat? Nowadays, England and America have everything in common except, of course, the language.
1: Think back, Cuffy, and try to remember.
2: Well, I had an Aunt Martha. She was a little wacky on the subject. Traced my mother's family tree back to some guy that landed in Massachusetts way, way back. Name was Marmalade. No. Mount Morency. Marmaduke.
3: That same Marmaduke who fled to Salem after Cromwell scattered the chivalry of England to the four winds?
1: Oh, Sir Simon.
2: You knew him?
3: The son of my brother Anthony.
2: Oh, now, take it easy. How do you know it's the same Marmaduke?
3: By the birthmark of the Cantervilles, observe, beneath the ruffle of my collar.
2: Holy cats. A birthmark same as mine.
3: Now show me thine, please. Holy cats, indeed.
1: What did I tell you?
2: Well, I'll be... Well, that makes me your,
1: Nephew. Great, great, great nephew.
3: Aye, thou art a kinsman who can free me from these earthly bonds.
2: Huh?
1: By performing a brave deed in his name.
2: You mean that's all I have to do?
3: Thou art a Canterville, the bluest blood in all broad England. Wilt wear my signet ring and carry it into battle in my behalf?
1: You must save him, Cuffy. He's so old and tired.
2: Okay, it's a deal. The first time they turn me loose on those Nazis.
3: I shall be everlastingly grateful, nephew.
1: I, too.
2: Thumbs up, Uncle. It's in the bag.
1: Good night, Sir Simon.
3: Good night. And Godspeed. Oh, Father, grant that he be not like the others.
4: Hey, fellas, get a load of this.
5: Get a load of what?
4: It's a bulletin from the lieutenant.
2: Well, will you listen to this? Because of inefficiency of the platoon billeted at Canterville Castle, cause of which has not yet been satisfactorily explained, all leaves to London are hereby canceled.
6: Oh, I could tell him the cause. Nobody around here can get me sleep.
5: How can we sleep with a ghost in a joint?
6: What gets me is the Louis still thinks we stayed up all night shooting crap. If he'd only seen the ghost.
5: Hey, wait a minute. Perhaps we can take a picture of the ghost.
7: Yeah, with a camera.
2: Hey, listen, you guys. Why don't you lay off that poor old ghost? He's perfectly harmless.
5: Harmless, huh? He just ruined our weekend.
2: Well, he's just doing his job. A ghost has to groan through keyholes and rattle chains.
5: Why the sudden sympathy?
2: Well, I've got a sort of personal interest in him. Gentlemen, I have every reason to believe that I am the long-lost Duke of Canterville. The bluest blood in all England.
6: Oh, the Duke of Canterville yet, eh?
5: Seems to me I seen you in the induction center, buddy.
2: If I were you, I'd be careful what I said and did, see?
5: Like what?
2: Well, like loafing on my lawn.
5: So this is your private lawn, huh, Dookie?
2: Yeah.
5: Only you can lie on it?
2: Yeah.
5: Excuse me, Your Grace. Then lie!
7: Hey!
5: Sit on him, Eddie, and leave us remove his royal britches.
6: It's an old English custom.
5: Sure. The pants and the Duke.
6: Hey, cut it off!
5: I got him. Here's his pants.
6: Okay, Dookie, now you can get
8: up. Hey, fellas, look. Here comes a carriage.
6: It's Lady Jessica and a dame.
5: Give me my pants. Get behind us, Cuffy. Gather around him. Gents, his dame's coming.
8: Yeah, cover him up, fellas. Cover him up.
1: Good afternoon.
9: Hello.
1: This is my aunt, Mrs. Palverdine.
10: How do you do?
1: Cuffy, won't you come and meet my aunt?
2: Well, if you don't mind, I'd better meet her from back here. How do you do?
1: Why are you hiding behind the others?
2: Oh, it's just sort of a military procedure, Lady Jessica.
1: Cuffy, I mean all of you. Auntie said I might invite you to the party in the village this afternoon.
9: Oh, thank you very much.
1: It's only a Saturday at home dance. But there'll be refreshments.
5: Dames, too? I mean, scotch? I mean, girls?
1: Oh, yes. And you'll all come? We'll be there. 4 o'clock at the service center. Don't forget.
6: Oh, hey, me. Hey, fellas, wait! Hey, fellas, wait! My pants!
1: Auntie, look at Cuffy.
10: Well, what sort of a uniform is that?
1: Why, Cuffy's wearing kilts. It's very nice of you to dance with me, Cuffy.
2: Oh, not at all, my lady.
1: But I'm afraid I'll never learn this kind of dancing.
2: Why, you're cutting the rug to ribbons.
1: Cutting the rug?
2: Well, what I mean is you give with a jive. How's it feel to be a slick chick?
1: Fine. But does it always make you so dizzy?
2: Okay. What do you say to a glass of punch?
5: Hey, Cuffy, come here.
2: What do you want? Oh, hiya, Sarge.
5: I want you should settle an argument.
2: Let's see what this is all about, Jessica. What kind of an argument?
1: Good afternoon, Mr. Cawthorne.
7: Good afternoon, m'lady.
5: Cuffy, I was telling Mr. Cawthorne, the lieutenant thinks it's applesauce about the ghost.
2: Oh?
7: As a native of Canterville, gentlemen, I believe you saw the ghost right enough. But the day will never dawn when he'll run from a human being.
11: Okay, Dookie, you tell him.
7: Dookie?
11: Yeah, Cuffy here. He's the Duke of Canterville, ain't you, Cuff?
2: Well, in a manner of speaking, I'm, what's the joke?
7: My dear boy, if you wanted to impersonate a British nobleman, you'd never choose a cat of, Lady Jessica, my profound apologies.
2: And just what's wrong with being a Canterville?
7: Well, since you're so well acquainted with the ghost, sir, I suggest that you off keep.
2: Yes, I think I will.
1: Cubby, please, will you dance with me again?
2: Sure, m'lady.

0: Hey, Sir Simon, cut it out, will you? Cut it out.
1: Who's that?
0: It's me, Cuffy. I've been looking for you since midnight. Where have you been?
1: In the North Turret, gibbering. I'm sorry you overheard. I'm in poor voice tonight.
0: Look, if you're supposed to hang around here until a Canterville does a brave deed for you, how come you're still here after 300 years?
1: Oh, I've been waiting for you to ask that.
0: And all that time, someone must have tried to help you.
1: Excuse me, I really must get back to work.
0: Now, wait a minute. Quit stalling. What's wrong with the Cantervilles? If you're trying to hold out on me, I'll...
1: Nay, kinsman. I was merely trying to spare thee.
0: Spare me what? Go on, spill it.
1: Mayhap it is better if thine ancestors speak for themselves. Come with me into the portrait gallery. This is the portrait gallery, nephew.
0: Hey, would you look at those pictures?
1: Gaze upon them, our noble family. Sir Gerald de Canterville, proud skipper of the frigate Cranston. When she sank, he was the first to leave the ship. Sir Andrew de Canterville, he saw a grenadier lose a finger at Blenheim Battle and swooned away. And the blessed twins, Lieutenant Paul rode the wrong way in the charge of the Light Brigade. Lieutenant Peter was 10 lengths ahead of him.
0: You mean they were all cowards?
1: All, aye. Of all the heroic families that for centuries have brightened the glory of England, ours had to be a brood of lily-livered titmice.
0: So that's why you held out. You thought if I found out, I'd be the same way.
1: Oh, nay, not at all. It never entered my mind.
0: Well, then, what are you making all the fuss about? I don't care what the others did. This is Cuppy Williams, see?
1: Aye, verily.
0: Well, all right, then. That's all I wanted to find out. I've got to get back to my bunk before the sergeant misses me.
1: Adieu, kinsman. Would that I could believe that he were different.
2: All right, men, this is it. Start loading the trucks, battle equipment. Walker, look after dynamite plunger boxes, fuse and the wires. We're going over.
3: Okay, Sarge.
2: Williams, take off that ring. It'll shine in the dark.
0: Okay.
2: And don't stick it in your pocket if it's worth anything.
0: Well, it's sort of a family heirloom.
2: You better leave it in the castle. Make it snappy.
0: This is it, huh, Sarge?
2: I haven't ought to tell you this, but you'll know soon enough. We're crossing the channel. We're making a raid on the coast of France. All right, let's go. Start bringing up the trucks. On the double.
0: Looks like it, Lady Jessica.
4: And maybe you'll have a chance to do a brave deed. Maybe you'll save Sir Simon.
0: Listen, lady, I know there's a yellow streak down the family back a mile wide. Sir Simon told me.
4: But you're not going to let it worry you.
0: Well, how do you think it makes me feel?
4: Cuffy, you tell me yourself you don't have to be afraid.
0: Yeah, I know.
4: Cuffy, I believe in you. And if you have any children of your own, I know they'll believe in you.
0: Children? I haven't any children. I haven't even got a wife.
4: Well, maybe you'll want to marry someday. Somebody.
0: Well, that's the last thing on my mind. Now lay off. I gotta get going.
4: Cuffy. Oh, Cuffy. Goodbye, Cuffy.
1: Off to the wars. Our kinsman hies himself to battle.
4: Oh, Sir Simon.
1: Oh, there. Now, milady.
4: But I'm so worried about Cuffy.
1: Tears never steeled a noble heart to valor. Upon the craven foe, our hero's furious might will... You're worried. How do you think I feel?
5: Our stars, Margaret O'Brien, Charles Lawton, and Tom Drake, will continue with the Canterville Ghost in just a moment. Who are you phoning, Sally?
6: I'm getting a weather report. Have some blankets to wash soon.
5: But what's the weather got to do with it?
7: Shh. 5 p.m., temperature 73 degrees, humidity 49%, tonight clear, lowest temperature about 64, tomorrow sunny and mild. Highest temperature, about 75 degrees. Gentle to moderate winds. 5 p.m. temperature.
6: Of course, that isn't really how it will be all over the country tomorrow. But in lots of cities, you can get an up-to-the-hour weather report over the phone.
5: Will you please tell me what all this has to do with washing blankets?
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5: Act 3 of The Canterville Ghost, starring Margaret O'Brien as Lady Jessica, Charles Lawton as Sir Simon, and Tom Drake as Cuffy Williams. In the black of night, a handful of American Rangers have landed somewhere on the coast of France and are creeping stealthily inland. Back in England, the Canterville Ghost rages in the portrait gallery, bolstering his anemic hopes by hurling defiance at his ancestors.
1: Ye skulking, cringing, misbegotten peafowls, ye insults painted upon canvas, ye wretched poltroons, not for long now shall I have you leering at me with cynical mockery. Not for long, ye dribble pussies. A kinsman worthy of the name now wears my signet ring in battle.
5: Meanwhile, in the cottage on the castle grounds, a sleepless Lady Jessica bolsters her hopes in the way most mortals do.
4: Please take care of Cubby, Lord. Don't let him get hurt. And Uncle Simon, he's such a poor, funny old ghost. And he's so tired. Please let Cuffy do a brave deed for him so he can go to sleep at last. And please let Cuffy come back.
1: Ye gallery of lily-livered rabbits, ye shake-kneed milksops, well mayest thou cower in thy gilded frame, shamed by a colonial, by Cuffy Williams. As for thee, fat Algernon, who posed for 2 years as a dowager to escape fighting a duel, I spit in thine eye. Thee, Sir Percival, who fought through the 30 years' war without firing a shot, thee also. From yonder bunk in yonder room has risen a lion-hearted kingsman. Yonder bunk. What gleams there in the moonlight? The ring, the signet ring. Imbecile, dolt, he has forgotten it. I must speed to him before it's too late, before it's too late.
2: Okay, men. You're on enemy territory. Remember, we're here for one purpose only. To blow up the oil refinery.
8: Right. Yes,
2: refinery's got to go at 2350. Now check your watches. It's now 2307. Jordan, Baker, Williams.
9: Yes, sir.
2: Get off the road and set up the machine gun in the ditch. If you see any Jerrys, it's up to you to hold them off till the rest of us get back. Check?
9: Check.
2: Jordan, you'll find telephone wires down the road. Cut them and get back to Cuffy and Trigger. Now get going.
9: Okay, Sarge. Right. See you later, kid.
2: The rest of us will go up this side road. Now, after the explosion, wait till the last man has reached the shore. Then join us.
9: Yes, sir.
2: Okay, and good luck.
10: Cuffy?
9: Yeah?
10: There's a hill right in back of us. Get up there and keep watch.
9: What about you?
10: I'll set up the machine gun. If you see anything, get back here on the double.
9: Okay. Who's that? Who's there? Hold her on fire.
1: Spare your bullets, kinsman. It's only I.
9: Oh, what the devil are you doing
1: you
9: here?
1: You forgot the ring. You left it in the castle. Here, nephew.
9: Get away from me.
1: Put it in thy pocket. Only have it on thy person when the test comes.
9: All right, give it here.
1: Oh, thank you. Thank you, nephew. Thinkest thou the enemy will come this way?
9: That isn't what's worrying you.
1: Oh, plague take it, man. With but half an eye, one can see that thou hast the courage of St. George.
9: Horse feathers, get out of here, will you?
1: I merely thought I could bolster you up in case you were a bit squeamish.
9: I want to be squeamish.
10: Hey, Cuffy.
9: Yeah?
8: You all right?
9: Sure. What time is it?
8: 23:50.
11: Who dost thou converse with?
9: Look, Sir Simon, I thought I told you to scram.
11: Zounds. What mighty blast is that?
9: The refinery, they've blown it up.
11: Nephew, look, down yonder road.
9: Motorcycles. Jerry's.
11: Keep a cool head. Keep a cool head. Keep a cool head.
9: Trigger! Trigger! Motorcycles are patrol!
8: Get down here and hold the ammunition belt.
11: Keep a cool head. Keep a cool head.
9: Get out of here. Beat it!
8: Huh?
9: Oh, nothing. Look. Look, Trigger, Jerry's. Lots of them. What are you waiting for?
8: Nothing.
9: Trigger. Trigger, what's the matter? What's the matter?
8: Looks like you've got to take over, Cuffy.
9: Trigger.
8: Cuffy. Get him, Cuffy. Get him. The machine gun. Jordan, back soon.
9: Damn. Yeah. Yeah, Jordan.
8: Fire, nephew. Fire. Fire. Nephew. Nephew.
9: Blood. Trigger's blood.
8: Nephew, they're drawing closer. Fire.
9: Blood.
8: Cuffy, what's the matter with you?
9: Trigger's dead.
8: Get out of there. Give me that machine gun. Give me it, you fool.
12: At ease, men. Well, men, the colonel's compliments, and after last night's raid, he wants me to tell you we're the best so-and-so platoon in the whole outfit. But I'm not satisfied. So we're going to take a little jaunt into these woods and iron out the mistakes we made right now.
13: Follow me.
12: Williams.
14: Yes, sir.
12: Here a minute.
14: Yes, sir.
13: All right, this.
12: Williams, I've discussed your case with the colonel. We both considered what happened last night, and he feels that we have no alternative but to transfer you back to your old outfit.
14: Yes, sir.
13: Line up, then.
12: Now, remember, Williams, there are many men who may be psychologically unfit for combat who can still perform useful roles in service. Now, pack up your things. I'll arrange for your transfer when we get back from maneuvers.
13: All right.
9: Thank you, sir.
12: Good luck, Williams.
13: Sir, the platoon is formed.
12: All right, Sergeant. Left. Face. Right shoulder.
13: Turn. Forward. Turn.
4: Cuffy, Cuffy, I've been expecting you all morning. What happened?
9: Oh, you'd better run along home, lady. I've got to go in and pack.
4: You're going away?
9: Yeah.
4: Oh, Cuffy.
9: That's right. Look at me. I'm a cannibal, all right. Just as cowardly as the rest of them.
4: Don't say that. You're not a coward. You're brave. I know it. I know it.
9: All right, lady. Have it your own way.
4: Cuffy.
9: I'm sorry it turned out like this.
14: Goodbye, lady.
4: Oh, Cuffy.
15: Ah, wretched me that I should have pinned my faith again upon a Canterville.
9: Oh, pipe down, Sir Simon, will you? And get down off that chandelier. It makes me nervous.
15: Nervous, aye, that I well believe.
9: Oh, shut up. Get on. I've got to pack.
15: Pack, then, and leave me to my fate. Thou who hast raised my hopes only to dash them like a robin on a rock of granite.
4: Cuffy, Cuffy.
9: Oh, m'lady, you can't come in here. I know it's your castle, but, well, this is barracks.
4: Cuffy, there's a parachute. I saw it coming down.
9: Parachute?
15: Parachute?
4: Maybe a Nazi came down in it. Oh, Cuffy, what'll we do?
9: Where did you see it?
4: On this side of the stone bridge.
9: Where is the stone bridge?
4: Do you know the old side road?
9: No.
4: Then I'll take you there. I know a shortcut.
9: All right, come on.
14: No, no, no, wait. Where's my rifle? All right, come on. We'll grab it, please. Hurry.
4: There it is, Cuffy. The parachute.
9: Yeah, caught in a tree. I don't see anybody, but you'd better stay here. I'm going to look around.
14: Duck down in the Jeep. Keep down now.
4: Cuffy, look over there.
14: Huh?
4: All through our woods, those men, who are they?
14: Oh, don't worry about them. They're rangers. Maneuvers. Yeah, that's where I'd be if I hadn't.
4: Cubby, what is it?
14: In the bushes. A parachute mine, a bomb, a blockbuster. Oh, let's get out of here, lady. That thing goes off, it'll kill every living thing within a half a mile. We gotta get...
9: Oh, the rangers. They're scattered all through the woods. They'll be killed. Get back to the castle. Quick, run.
4: Aren't you coming?
14: No, I've got to drag it away with the jeep. Dump it over the cliff. Get going. Run now. Run. Hide in the cellar. Run.
16: Lady Jessica?
4: Oh, Uncle Simon.
16: Where's Cuffy? Has he encountered the enemy?
4: Oh, no. Cuffy's moving to Blockbuster. He's doing the bravest deed there ever was.
16: Gad, darest I believe again. Where?
4: This way. Down through here.
16: Oh.
4: There.
16: Oh, save thy breath, child. Look to his quaking knees, his eyes that tremble with the ague, his hand that shrinks from contact with yon lethal instrument, the portrait of a Canterville.
4: No, Uncle, no. Cuffy, Cuffy. Cuffy, you're not afraid. You're not.
0: I can't. I can't touch it. There's a timer on it. The least little jar would set it ticking. Well...
4: Cuffy, you were doing a brave deed. Don't you see? You can do it. You don't have to be afraid because you're a Canterville. Look, Cuffy, I'm not afraid of the bomb. Look, Cuffy, I'm kicking it. Look, Cuffy, look, I'm not afraid.
16: That sounds... It's ticking. You started it ticking.
0: Okay, lady. Thanks for the lesson. I'm all right now. You run for it. Go on, get out of here. This thing goes off in 60 seconds.
4: Oh, Cuffy.
14: Hurry, I'm dragging this thing out of here. Go on, get out of my way, m'lady. Run for it.
16: Careful, nephew, careful.
0: Hop in, uncle. Keep your eye on the tow chain. Let me know if it slips. Well, we're out of the underbrush. Hold on now.
16: Oops. Egad. Nephew, look out, the Rangers.
14: Hey, you Rangers, run for your lives. I got a Blockbuster on here. A time bomb. Run, Blockbuster.
16: Oops. Ouch. Where are we going, nephew?
14: To the cliff. We'll dump it in the ravine if we get that far.
16: How many more seconds?
14: I don't know, maybe 20.
16: 5, 6, 7, 8, 10, 11.
14: There's a ravine. We better jump. Let the jeep take it over. There she goes!
0: Well, we made it.
16: 27, 28, 29, 30. 31, 32, 33, 34, 35.
0: Say, what's all this hooey about ticking? Oh, it's a dud. We never were in any danger. All that work for...
4: Auntie, Auntie.
17: Oh, Jessica, dear, thank goodness you're all right. It must have been an air raid.
4: No, it was Cuffy.
17: Cuffy?
4: Near the stone bridge. A bomb from a parachute. Cuffy blew it up. Cuffy saved everyone. And if Cuffy blew it up, then he's blown up, too.
18: Roll out the barrels, we'll have a barrel of fun. Roll out the barrels, we've got the blues on the run.
4: Cuffy, Cuffy.

0: Cuffy, Cuffy, you're alive. What happened?
1: Happened? I just dumped that cockeyed thing right into the ravine.
2: Like St. George slaying the cockeyed dragon.
0: What's your Simon?
1: What, child?
0: If Cuffy's a Canterville, and if Cuffy did a brave deed for you, then why are you still here?
1: Hmm? Yeah. Why aren't you in the garden beyond the pine woods?
2: Yea, verily. Why not?
1: Well, if you're going, you better hurry up. Here come the rangers.
2: Father! Father! Why am I still in mortal coils?
0: Look! Uncle Simon's glowing.
3: Hey, Sarge! Lieutenant, look! The ghost!
2: Thank you, nephew. Thank you, niece. Farewell. Farewell.
0: He's gone.
1: Did you see that, Lieutenant?
3: Yeah, that's what we've been trying to... Hey, Lieutenant! Hey, guys, the Louis has fainted.
0: Here it is, Uncle Simon's grave.
1: The garden beyond the pine woods. It looks mighty restful here.
0: Isn't it nice that he can have a little plot to call his own and a headstone of his own, too?
1: Well, that was the ranger's idea. We had it inscribed, see? Sir Simon de Canterville, 1603-1943. Gee, that's a long time to go without sleep.
0: Yes, but you nearly always have to wait for something that you want very much, Cuffy. How old are you?
1: How old? Why?
0: I shall be 8 in May.

0: Our stars, Charles Laughton, Margaret O'Brien, and Tom Drake, return for their curtain calls in just a moment. Meanwhile, here are Patty and Kay planning their vacation.
1: Oh, I don't think you'd like that place, Patty, even if it is so nearby. I was there last summer, and it was awfully noisy.
2: Oh, but it sounds good. Beach, tennis, dancing every night.
1: Well, that's just the trouble. It's right near a Coast Guard station, and the boys come over to the dances. Well, sometimes everybody ends up singing. It's impossible to get any sleep.
2: Why, Kay, you sound like an old fuss budget. I thought you liked dancing.
1: Well, there were more girls than fellows, and...
2: Well, a little thing like that shouldn't stop a cute gal like you, unless...
1: What?
2: Oh, skip it. I forgot what I was going to say.
0: Patty,
2: have you seen the new movie at Proctor's?
0: Patty didn't forget what she had in mind, but how could she tell Kay what she was really thinking?
2: Kay's cute enough to get any man she wants. If only she were as sweet and fresh as she looks. But you just can't tell even your best friend that she's careless about daintiness. If I could only give her a hint about luxing underthings after every wearing, luxing her dresses and blouses often, if I could tell her how fresh and sweet it leaves them, then she wouldn't risk offending. She'd have all the fun she deserves.
0: Gentle Lux Care does protect daintiness, and it's kind to fabrics, too. Keeps lovely underthings new-looking three times as long. Don't use hot water, strong soap, or handle nice things roughly. That kind of treatment makes them look faded and drab far too soon. Lux is thrifty care. Here's Hunt Stromberg and our stars.
3: Back to our footlights come Margaret O'Brien and Tom Drake, along with the ex-phantom of our cast, Charles Laughton, now very much in the flesh.
4: Must you put it quite that way, very much in the flesh? I think it's...
3: Well, actually, Charles, you look as if you'd lost a little weight.
4: Lost a little weight? No, it's around here somewhere.
5: Well, Mr. Laughton, you carried plenty of weight as a ghost, didn't he, Margaret?
6: Mr. Lawton's my favorite ghost.
3: Have you ever met a real ghost, Margaret?
6: No, but I'd like to.
4: I think you would, Margaret. There's no reasons why ghosts shouldn't be highly useful citizens.
5: But rather expendable in wartime, wouldn't you say, Mr. Laughton?
4: No, there might be lots of useful things a ghost could do in wartime. Frighten the enemy.
3: Give a pint of blood to the Red Cross?
4: Well, I'm not so sure of that. Ghosts haven't much to spare.
5: Well, they could give their clanking chains and creaking armor to the scrap drive.
6: Maybe they could sell war bonds.
3: Right, Margaret. They could promote the sale of war bonds over a ghost-to-ghost network.
4: Wouch. Or indirectly by haunting the conscience of individuals so chicken-hearted as to not to buy their fullest share.
3: Do you buy war bonds, Margaret?
6: That's how I spend all my money.
3: Well, you couldn't find a better way to spend it. And if you go to see Tom Drake in Metro-Goldwyn-Mayer's This Man's Navy, you'll get an idea of where your money's going in building the greatest navy in the world, about to meet its greatest test in history.
5: Well, I don't think any of us need too much persuading to buy war bonds, Mr. Stromberg.
4: Tell us, what are you going to have in this theater next week?
3: Next Monday night, we bring you one of the most talked-of dramas of the year, The Woman in the Window, starring Edward G. Robinson, Joan Bennett, and Dan Duryea. If you ever felt sympathy for a murderer, you will in this gripping story of a man who is trapped to kill in self-defense and teams with a woman to conceal their crime from the police.
4: Well, for sheer suspense, I don't think I know any more exciting play than The Woman in the Window.
5: We'll be listening, Mr. Stromberg. Good night.
3: Good night. Good night, Hi. Margaret. All our thanks. Our sponsors, the makers of Lux Flakes, join me in inviting you to be with us again next Monday night when the Lux Radio Theater presents Edward G. Robinson, Joan Bennett, and Dan Duryea in The Woman in the Window. This is Hunt Stromberg saying good night from Hollywood.
0: The Canterville Ghost was presented through the courtesy of Metro-Goldwyn-Mayer, producers of the Technicolor musical Anchors Away. Hunt Stromberg's next picture will be Young Widow, starring Jane Russell. Charles Laughton will soon be seen in the Benedict Bogus picture, Captain Kidd. Heard in tonight's cast were Eric Snowden, Boyd Davis, Claire Verdera, Ed Emerson, Gerald Moore, Gloria Gordon, Eddie Marr, Clifton Young, Robert Cole, Charles Seal, and Norman Field. Our music was directed by Louis Silvers. This program is broadcast to our fighting forces overseas through cooperation with the Armed Forces Radio Service. And this is your announcer, John M. Kennedy, reminding you to tune in again next Monday night to hear The Woman in the Window with Edward G. Robinson, Joan Bennett, and Dan Duryea.

0: Who needs TV and Netflix? You're with Mushroom Escape.
1: Come in, sir, I beg you. May I take your case?
2: I shall hold out for the moment, if I may, Mr. Holder.
1: Do us great honour. It's just that sure what...
2: Simply, Mr. Holder, a matter of £50,000 for 4 days. A trifling sum many of my friends would oblige me with, but personal obligation in my case.
1: Indeed, and if my own purse at the moment were able to stand the strain... However, that means the firm, which means safeguarding my partner.
2: Of course. Now, you may take the case, Mr. Holder, and open it if you'd be so kind.
1: My dear sir.
2: Sufficient safeguard, Mr. Holder? Good. I see it is.
3: The Beryl Coronet by Sir Arthur Conan Doyle. Dramatized for radio by Vincent McInerney. With Clive Merrison as Sherlock Holmes and Michael Williams as Dr. John Watson. And featuring Anthony Newlands as Alexander Holder and Angus Wright as his son Arthur. The Beryl Coronet.
4: One crisp, sunny February morning, I was standing in our bow window at 221B Baker Street, looking down on yesterday's snow, when my attention was taken by the eccentric conduct of a gentleman coming our way from the direction of the Metropolitan Station. About 50, tall, portly, and imposing, with a massive, strongly marked face and commanding figure. He was running hard, with occasional little springs into the air, such as a weary man gives who is unaccustomed to set any tax upon his legs. The whole thing was so out of the way, I felt obliged to bring it to the attention of my companion, sitting behind me in his armchair.
5: Holmes, Here is a madman coming along. Oh, poor fellow. That his relatives should allow him to come out alone.
6: That, Watson, depends on where he is coming to.
5: Why, he's looking up at the number of the houses near us.
6: I rather believe because he is looking for this one. I think I recognize the symptoms.
4: And even as Holmes spoke, the man, puffing and blowing, rushed at our door and pulled the bell until the whole house resounded with the clanging. And a few minutes later, entered our room. Holmes immediately went to him, pushed him into an easy chair, and sitting beside him began to chat in those easy, soothing tones which he knew so well how to employ.
6: You have come to tell me your story, have you not? But are fatigued with your haze. Now, pray wait until you've recovered, and I will only be too happy to look at any little problem which you may submit to me. A glass of water, perhaps.
1: Yes, a glass of water would help.
6: Watson, would you, old fellow?
5: Of course. Here you are, sir. Small sips, I think, for the moment.
6: Watson, I should add, sir, is a medical man, late of the Indian Army, and my friend and confidant.
1: Yes, the police told me I would find him here with you, Mr. Holmes, and that he was completely trustworthy.
6: Oh, indeed.
1: Now, Mr. Holmes, you doubt you think me mad?
6: I see you've had some great trouble.
1: God knows. Public disgrace and private affliction. Yet up to now, never a stain on my character. And that is not all. The very noblest in the land may suffer, too. Unless some way is found out of this horrible affair.
6: Then pray, sir, let me have a clear account of both who you are and what has befallen you.
1: My name is Alexander Holder of Holder and Stevenson, Threadneedle Street. Name may be familiar to you.
5: The second largest banking concern in the whole of London, I believe.
1: As you are right, Dr. Watson. It will stand tomorrow. However, yesterday morning, then, I was seated in my office when a card was brought into me by one of the clerks. I started when I saw the name, one which I feel I cannot divulge even here, and ordered its bearer to be asked to enter immediately. He did so, carrying a black Morocco case, and with the air of a man who wishes to hurry quickly through a disagreeable task. To wit, securing of a loan of £50,000 for 4 days. He pointed out that he could borrow such a trifling sum 10 times over from his friends, but that he felt it was unwise to place himself under personal obligation. I, for my part, responded that I would be more than happy to advance it from my own purse, but that, unfortunately, it just would not bear the strain. My noble visitor accepted the implication that the money would therefore have to come from the firm against collateral, and he put forward the Morocco case. Inside was the beryl coronet.
4: Why, that means...
6: It is one of the most precious possessions of the Empire.
1: Precisely. A circlet of chased gold set with 39 enormous beryls, which, as you know, are related to emeralds. The lowest estimate of its worth would be twice the sum asked.
6: You had no qualms about an article of such inestimable public interest being given into your safekeeping?
1: Not initially. I immediately locked the coronet in my private safe until close of business. Then, about to go home, I recalled that bankers' safes have been forced before now. So I ordered a cab, had myself escorted into it, and drove the 8 or so miles to Streatham. The Morocco case containing the coronet on my knee and my heart in my mouth every inch of the way.
4: You travelled via London Bridge?
1: Fearing it would collapse under me at any moment.
6: And when you arrived home?
1: Immediately locked the case into an old bureau that stands in my dressing room.
6: And then?
1: Mr. Holmes, Dr. Watson, I wonder if I might talk for a short while about my household. My groom and page sleep out of the house and can be set aside altogether. I have 3 tried and trusted older maidservants and 1 younger girl, Lucy Parr, who has been with me only a few months but who came with an excellent character and has given complete satisfaction. She is, however, very pretty, and has admirers who sometimes hang about the place.
6: There is one at the moment?
1: A local tradesman, I believe, the greengrocer, one Frank Prosper.
6: Prosper, I see. Please continue.
1: Which brings me to my own immediate family. I am a widower, as you may have guessed, with an only son, Arthur.
4: Tell us about him, Mr. Holmes.
1: He has been a disappointment to me, a grievous disappointment, though I lay the blame at my own door. You see, when my wife died, he became everything to me. I could not bear to see the smile fade from his small, shining face for even a moment. So he asked, and I gave, with predictable but distressing results. Why,
6: Mr. Holder, we are not far now, I think. Your clarity is excellent. A narrative arresting your audience eager prey. Do continue.
1: Yes, of course. Arthur. It was naturally my intention he should succeed me in my business. But he was not of a business turn. There were large sums of money he would have been required to handle had he come into the firm, if I make myself clear. But he is a good lad at heart, and so popular, which, unfortunately, when he was younger, led him to be invited to join an aristocratic gaming club. There, purses were long, habits expensive, play deep, and his skill at cards insufficient. At which point he would turn to me for help.
4: Would you afford it him?
1: How could I refuse? At least until the cause of it all is Sir George Burnwell. Arthur has never been the same since he met him. Yet when the man comes to the house, I can hardly resist him myself. Mary, too, feels his type. I'm sure, having seen the way she studies him.
6: Mary?
1: My adoptive niece. My dead brother's child. A sunbeam, Mr. Holmes. Ah, if only she and Arthur. Who knows? Had she accepted Arthur's suit, things may not have transpired as they did. There were so many possible permutations, Mr. Holmes, so many...
6: Pray, Mr. Holder, what were these things?
1: Of course. That evening, then, I locked the coronet in my bureau, as I've told you, and I went down to dinner. Afterwards, taking coffee in the drawing room, I told Arthur and Mary my experience and of the precious treasure we had under our roof, suppressing only the name of our client. Lucy Parr, who had brought the coffee, had, I'm sure, left the room, but I cannot swear that the door was closed. Mary and Arthur were much interested and wanted to see the coronet, but I decided not to disturb it. Then Arthur asked me where I had put it. I told him in the bureau, in my dressing room, at which he laughed and intimated that the bureau could be opened with almost any key in the house. This wild way of talking unsettled me, and I decided to retire. Arthur, however, insisted in accompanying me upstairs and followed me into my bedroom. A final effort, I assume, to persuade me to show him the coronet. Instead, however, it was just one more request for help. And, as I say, I was very tired. £200, and the third time this month! Sir George Burnwell again, I suppose.
7: Among others. Dad.
1: No, Arthur, not Dad. Not this time. Heaven knows I've been generous, thinking if I indulged you for a while, you would eventually come to your senses and give up your high play out of duty and shame. But that is obviously not to be.
7: Yes, you've been very kind, more than kind. And believe me, I am as sick of appealing to you as you are of hearing me. But I must have this money. Otherwise, I can never show my face in the club again. I assure you, it has come to that.
1: Which is the best reason of all not to give it to you.
7: Well, I agree. But it would mean I leave a dishonored man, and this you surely cannot want. Dad, just this once. Then I give you my word, I will quit the place of my own accord, and will study finance with a view to joining the firm. You have my solemn word as a gentleman. Will you, Dad? Just once more.
1: And how would your friend Sir George feel about you dropping him and his set?
7: I think Sir George has almost completed the business that brings him to this house, and I have no more money to lose to him. No, I do not think my resigning from the club will greatly distress Sir George.
1: Well, Arthur, you are persuasive, but it is a melody that I have heard too many times. I'm sorry, my boy, but you get no more money from me to settle your debts. Not a farthing. Now, good night.
7: Sir.
1: At which, gentleman, he made me a bow and quietly left.
5: It must have been very hard for you.
1: Very hard. For I would give up my life for him if needs be. But I could not bear to go on financing the eventual death in life to which his profligate ways were leading him.
6: What do you think he meant in his reference to Sir George Burnwell?
1: I have no idea, Mr. Holmes, and I was too distressed to consider it at that time. I suppose it was something to the effect that, having bled my son dry, Sir George would now be off looking to find another gull.
6: And what happened then?
1: Something prompted me to check the house was secure for the night. Duty I usually leave to Mary, but what with...
6: Of course.
1: So I came out of my room and started down the stairs. As I did so, I saw Mary herself at the side window of the hall, which she closed and fastened as I approached, and then came to meet me. Looking, I felt quite disturbed.
8: Uncle, I did not expect to see you.
1: I thought tonight, my child, I would look around myself. What with the coronet being on the premises?
8: Yes, of course.
1: Did I see you at the hall window there, my dear? Nothing untoward happening outside, I hope?
8: Why, I did hear a noise. Tell me, Uncle, did you give Lucy leave to go out tonight?
1: Certainly not.
8: She came in just now by the back door. She has no doubt only been to the side gate to see someone. But, as you say, what with...
1: Yes, you were quite right. It's far too late for such goings on. I'll I'll speak to her in the morning. You sure everything is fastened?
8: Quite sure. But I will recheck if you wish.
1: No, no, no. Your word is good enough, as it always is. So, good night, my child. Good night.
8: Good night, Uncle.
1: I am endeavouring to tell you everything, Mr. Holmes, that may have any bearing on the case, but I beg you, question me on any point I do not make clear.
6: On the contrary, your statement is singularly lucid.
1: Good. For now, I come to a part of my story in which I should wish it to be particularly so. I'm not a very heavy sleeper, and what with the anxiety in my mind, the fact is that about 2 in the morning I was awakened by some sound in the house, which left an impression that a window had been closed somewhere. Suddenly, to my horror, I heard distinctly the soft padding of feet in my dressing room. I threw the covers back and quietly opened the connecting door. The gas was hot.

0: You have destroyed it, dishonored me. You villain, where are the jewels? Where are the jewels you have stolen?
1: Stolen?
0: Yes, you thief. Where are they?
1: There are none missing. There cannot
0: there
1: be.
0: There are three missing. Must I call you a liar as well as a thief? Did I not see you trying to tear off yet another piece?
1: You have called me names enough, and I will stand it no longer. I will leave the house in the morning and make my own way in the world.
0: You shall leave in the hands of the police. I shall have this matter probed to its conclusion.
1: Then call them, Father, and let them find what they can. They shall learn nothing from me.
0: The whole establishment was astir by now, and Mary rushed in, followed by two of the older housemaids. When Mary saw the coronet and Arthur, she gave a scream and fell to the ground. I sent one of the housemaids for the police, instructing the other to tend my niece. Arthur stood silent and white-faced near the wall until the arrival of the inspector and constable, and then asked if I intended to charge him with theft. I replied that as the ruined coronet was national property, the law must be evoked. At that point, he told me that it would be to both our advantages if he were to be allowed to leave the house for 5 minutes. I asked him once more to tell me what he had done with the missing stones, and that if he did so, all would be forgiven and forgotten. His reply was that I should keep my forgiveness for those who ask for it. Shortly after, I gave him into custody. This morning, he was removed to a cell, and I have now hurried round to you. The police confess they can make nothing of it. There is already a reward of £1,000. Mr. Holmes, I have lost my honor, my gems, and my son in one night. What am I to do?
2: Watson, my cherry wood pipe from behind you, if you will, old fellow. Thank you. Mr. Holder, do you receive much company?
0: None, save my partner and his family. Occasionally we would meet a friend of Arthur's who would call.
3: Sir George Burnwell, for instance.
0: Of course, you are right, Doctor. Sir George has spent a great deal of time with the house lately, so much so that I was tending to overlook him completely.
2: And do you, in turn, go about much in society?
0: I'm afraid Mary and I are very much homebirds, although she has been going up to town a little more recently.
3: How old is Mary, Mr. Holder?
0: About 24, I believe.
2: And had little to do with the world and its ways. This matter seems to have shocked her a great deal.
0: Terribly. And she will not, for some reason, hear of Arthur being guilty.
2: You yourself have no doubts.
0: But how can I? I saw him holding the coronet.
2: But surely the coronet was twisted due to having the piece snapped off. What if Arthur was simply trying to straighten it?
0: If his purpose were innocent, why did he not say so?
2: And if guilty, why not invent a lie? There's something not quite right about his silence. You agree, Watson?
3: Absolutely. Could he have been protecting someone, Mr. Holder?
0: But who? I will vouch for my staff completely, except Lucy, whom Arthur has hardly spoken to in the short time she has been with us.
2: What did the police think of the noise that woke you from your sleep?
0: It was Arthur closing the dressing room door.
2: Oh, well, if so, he would be the first felon who ever knowingly slammed a door to awake a household. Yes, and the disappearance of the gems?
0: They're still sounding the planking and probing the furniture in the hopes of finding them.
3: And outside?
0: At two, Doctor. Searching every inch of the garden.
2: Mr. Holder, is it not obvious that this matter strikes very much deeper than you or the police were at first inclined to think? Considered as what's involved by the theory to which you and the police hold, that is, that your son left his bed, went at great risk to your dressing room, opened your bureau, took out the coronet, snapped off a small portion containing 3 jewels, then went to some other place to conceal this portion with such skill that nobody can find it, and finally returned with the other 36 barrels to a room where he stood the greatest danger of being, and indeed was, discovered. Is, Mr. Holder, such an explanation tenable?
0: But what other is there?
2: That it is our task to find out. So now, we will set off for Streatham, where we will perhaps devote an hour to glancing a little more closely into details.
4: My friend insisted on me accompanying them in their expedition, which I was eager enough to do, for my curiosity and sympathy were deeply stirred by the story to which we had listened. And so, after a short railway journey and an even shorter walk, we stood in front of Fairbank, the residence of the great financier. It was a square, good-sized dwelling, a little from the road, and with a double carriage sweep stretching down to 2 large iron gates.

0: On the right side of the house was a small wooden gate, which opened to a path to the tradesman's entrance, while on the left ran a lane to the stables, which was a public, though little used, thoroughfare. We entered the gates and walked slowly towards the front of the house. Then, shortly before we reached it, Holmes left us, saying he intended to walk completely round the building. Holder and I waited for a time for him, but feeling the cold, Holder suggested we go inside. We therefore entered the house, made our way across the mosaic flooring, and into the dining room, where we took a chair in silence by the fire. Suddenly the door opened, and a young lady came in, rather above middle height and with dark hair and eyes, which the extreme pallor of her skin rendered even darker. In her early 20s, I thought, and distraught to a high degree, her eyes red and swollen with crying. This I assumed to be Holder's niece, Mary. Disregarding my presence entirely, she went straight to her uncle and passed her hand over his brow with what seemed to be genuine affection.
1: Uncle, is Arthur released yet? Have you given orders he should be liberated?
2: No, Mary. This matter must be fully probed.
1: But I am so sure he is innocent. You know what women's instincts are.
2: Then why is he so silent?
1: I don't know. Perhaps he is angry that you should suspect him at all.
2: But how could I not suspect him? Caught red-handed with the damaged coronet in the dead of night.
1: Perhaps he had just picked it up to look at it. Perhaps someone else had dropped it. Oh, do take my word for it. Let the matter go and say no more.
2: I shall never let the matter go. Not until the gems are found. Never. I am sorry, my dear, that your affection towards Arthur blinds you to the possible awful consequences to me. In fact, I have brought a gentleman down from London to inquire into it.
1: This gentleman here?
2: No, this is his colleague, Dr. Watson.
3: Your servant, Miss Holder.
2: The gentleman in question is Mr. Sherlock Holmes.
1: Sherlock Holmes?
4: Ah, Miss Mary Holder. I do have the honour of addressing Miss Mary Holder, do I not? Miss Holder, given the small amount of time we have and the magnitude of the task, I wonder if I might immediately ask a question or two in order to establish the possible guilt or innocence of parties concerned in this matter.
1: All you want, Mr. Holmes, if it will succeed in proving what I feel to be true, that my cousin Arthur is blameless.
4: An opinion you will be pleased to hear I share. Now, to begin, you heard nothing yourself last night during the period the theft took place.
1: Not until my uncle began to shout loudly at Arthur. Then I came down.
4: You lock up of an evening, I believe, Miss Holder, so last night it was you who secured all the windows and doors.
1: Yes.
4: Yes, and they were all fastened this morning.
1: Yes.
4: However, your uncle told myself and my associate, Dr. Watson, that he saw you late last night at the window that leads to the stable lane.
1: I had been to lock the kitchen door when I saw Lucy, the maid, slip in through it. I went to the side window to see, if possible, where she had been. Looking out, I saw a man at the far end of the path in the gloom.
4: You recognized him?
1: Frank Prosper, the greengrocer.
4: Still, it is nothing for a young girl to wish to see her young man, is it?
1: Except, I remember Lucy round and about the drawing room when Uncle was telling us of the coronet.
4: I see. You infer she may have gone out to tell her sweetheart about the jewels and so plan a robbery with him?
2: These vague theories, Mr. Holmes, when I have told you I saw Arthur himself with the coronet in his hand.
4: You have not answered my question, Miss Holder. Are you inferring Lucy and her sweetheart are responsible for the theft?
1: I am telling you what I saw, Mr. Holmes.
4: I find it difficult to visualize, Miss Holder, especially as Prosper has a wooden leg, does he not?
1: Why, Mr. Holmes, however could you know that?
3: He has his methods, Miss Holder, to reach the truth, however deeply it may have been buried.
4: And now we shall go upstairs.
0: Our first stop was the hall, where Holmes halted to walk swiftly round all the lower windows, opening the one leading to the stable lane and closely examining its sill with his lens. After which we proceeded to the dressing room, from which the coronet had been taken. This was a plainly furnished little chamber with a grey carpet, large bureau, and a dressing table with a long mirror. Holmes immediately went to the bureau and stared hard at it for a time.
4: Mr. Holder, which key was used to open the lock?
2: The key to the lumber room, one of those my son mentioned. It's over there on the dressing table.
4: Yeah. It's almost noiseless. No wonder it did not wake you.
5: And this, I take it, is the case containing the coronet. We must have a look at it. May I?
3: Good heavens.
5: Now, Mr. Holder, here is the corner which corresponds to that which has been so unfortunately lost. Might I beg that you would break it off?
2: Mr. Holmes, I should not dream of trying.
5: Well, then I will try.
1: Oh,
5: yes, no, even though I'm exceptionally strong in the fingers. And what do you think would happen if I did manage to snap it, Watson?
3: Cracked like a pistol shot, I should think.
5: Exactly, which would certainly carry a few yards to where you slept in the next room, Mr. Holder. So why did your uncle not hear this noise, Miss Holder?
1: I am perplexed.
5: Indeed. Your son had no shoes or slippers on when you saw him?
2: No, nothing but his trousers and shirt.
5: Thank you. We've certainly been favoured by extraordinary luck during this inquiry, and it'll be entirely our own fault if we do not clear it up. So now, with your permission, I shall continue my investigations outside and alone. Miss Holder, I will see you later. Oh. Watson, I shall find you...
2: Why, with me in the drawing room, I hope. Taking tea?
5: In which place, if I may, I will eventually join you.
0: After Holmes had left, Holder and I made our way downstairs for some refreshment. We asked Miss Holder to join us, but pleading a headache, she instead went off to her room. For more than an hour, Holmes was absent, finally appearing at the door, his feet heavy with snow, his features as inscrutable as ever.
5: I think I have now seen all there is to see, Mr. Holder, and can now serve you best by returning to my rooms. Watson...
2: But, Mr. Holmes, the gems, where are they?
5: I cannot tell.
2: Then my son? Can you give me no hope on any score?
5: Call upon me between 9 and 10 tomorrow morning, and I will do what I can to clarify the position. And, Mr. Holder, I am to understand, am I not, that you give me carte blanche to act for you? That there's no limit on the sum I may draw as long as I recover the stones?
2: I would give my fortune.
5: Oh, very good, very good. Watson, let us collect our coats. As always, there is much to do and little time in which to accomplish it.
0: It was not yet 3 when we found ourselves in our rooms once more. So quickly had Holmes seemed to come to grips with us. And indeed, once back inside 221B, he immediately vanished into his bedroom, whence he emerged a few moments later, dressed as a common loafer, and with his shiny cedar coat, his red cravat, and his exceedingly worn boots, he was a perfect sample of that class. Stopping at the sideboard on his way to the door, he cut a slice of beef, put it between 2 pieces of bread, and placed it in his pocket. I inquired where he was going. He indicated that it was to purchase some new footwear, and then, with a twinkle in his eye, abruptly left. I sighed and settled before the fire, toasting both a muffin and myself. And then, what with the early beginning to the day, the cold outside, the heat inside, well, before I knew it... It was tea time, and Holmes burst in, swinging an old elastic-sided boot in one hand. Then, after informing me he had been back to Streatham, amongst other places, he went to his room, changed into his regular clothing, poured himself a cup of tea, borrowed my service pistol, and vanished again. And the next time I saw him was the following morning at the breakfast table, and fresh and trim as possible.
5: Excuse me beginning without you, Watson, but you remember our client has an early appointment this morning. In fact, I shouldn't be surprised if that were he. Come in. Some coffee, old fellow.
6: Yes.
5: Here, let me. Ah, Mr. Holder.
2: Mr. Holmes, Dr. Watson.
3: Mr. Holder, what on earth...
2: Gentlemen, I must sit. I have become an old man overnight, and I see from your expressions that I must now look like one.
3: Here, Mr. Holder, join us, I beg you. Some coffee.
2: Thank you, Dr. Watson, thank you.
5: My dear sir, what has happened?
2: What has happened is that 2 days ago I was happy and prosperous without a care in the world, while now I am left to a lonely and dishonored old age. My niece, Mary, has deserted me.
3: My dear sir.
2: I wanted to speak to her this morning. The servants couldn't find her. Her bed had not been slept in, and this note was lying on the hall table.
5: Watson, would you?
3: Dearest uncle... I feel I have brought this trouble on you, and that if I had acted differently, this terrible misfortune might not have occurred. I cannot, with this thought, be ever again happy under your roof and feel that I must leave you forever. Do not worry about my future, for that's provided for. And above all, do not search for me, for it will be a fruitless labor. In life or in death, I am your loving Mary.
2: Sir Holmes, do you have any idea what could have happened to her? What does this mean?
5: What it means, Mr. Holder, is that the best of all possible solutions has occurred.
2: But are you mad, Mr. Holmes? Why, this note may imply that she has killed herself.
5: Yes, she may well have done, but not in the way you think. Mr. Holder, the first thing for me to say is that for some time now there has been an understanding between your niece and Sir George Burnwell.
2: What? My Mary? Impossible.
5: No, I'm afraid it's certain. Neither you nor your son knew the true character of this man whom you admitted to your family circle. A ruined gambler, a desperate villain, a man without heart or conscience, and very much the sort of man your niece would know nothing of, but who would have quickly observed her naivety. And how easy it would be to make her his tool by breathing those same vows to her he has breathed to 100 others. I don't know what eventually passed between them. I do know that by the night of the robbery, she was completely in his hands and in the habit of seeing him nearly every evening.
3: Ah, the whole window.
5: Correct. You recall, Mr. Holder, how you came downstairs that night to check the house was secure and caught your niece at the hall window. She immediately spoke of Lucy having been outside in order to lull any sense of suspicion that you might have had. But what had really happened was that your niece had been speaking through the window to Sir George Burnwell and had told him, no doubt as a piece of lover's gossip, of the coronet. He, however, immediately saw his chance and, bending her to his will, persuaded her to help him steal it.
2: This is terrible, awful. How can I believe it? I always thought I knew that Mary loved me.
5: And so she did, and still does, as no doubt she still loves Arthur. But there are women in whom the love of a lover extinguishes all other loves, and Mary, I think, falls into this category. But to continue with my narrative, your niece had given Sir George Burnwell the information about the coronet. He ensnared her into stealing it and passing it out of the hall window to him. All of which would have gone to plan, except your son, Arthur, was uneasy that night with his gambling debts hanging over him, and lying awake heard the soft tread of his cousin Mary passing his door. Looking out, he saw her entering your dressing room. He slipped on some clothes and waited until she emerged with a coronet, followed her downstairs and saw her pass it out through the window and then slip back to her room. He took no action against her, as this would have meant him being responsible for the exposure of the woman he loved. But as soon as she left the scene, Arthur threw open the window and vaulted out. He caught up with Sir George at the end of the lane where a struggle ensued for the jewels. Something snapped, and your son found himself holding the coronet. He rushed back inside, slamming the hall window, and then up to your dressing room, where, simply thinking the coronet twisted, he was trying to straighten it when you came in and accused him.
2: Good heavens, is this possible?
3: Which, of course, is why he wanted to go out for 5 minutes to look for the missing piece.
5: Indeed, and also why Miss Holder fainted when she saw the scene between Arthur and his father, not because of any rush of horror at the scene, but because she realized Arthur must know the sequence of events...
2: And the part she played in them. And yet my brave boy still quietly accepted my blame. Oh, was ever a father so blind? Oh, Arthur, what have I done?
5: Your son, Mr. Holder, was fully and rightly expecting your thanks. Instead, you had him arrested.
2: Dr. Watson, I wonder, is there any more coffee?
3: Let me have your cup, Mr. Holder.
5: Of course, I knew nothing of this when I arrived at the house. What I did know was that snow had fallen heavily in the recent past and had then frozen. Snow bears readily definable imprints of boots, shoes, and feet, and freezing records them. I therefore made it my immediate business to walk right round the house to discover what I could. In the tradesman's path was a simple story. A woman's prints and another set, round at one side. A female had spoken with a male with a wooden leg. I assumed this was the maidservant and her greengrocer and gave them no more thought, notwithstanding your niece's constant effort to throw suspicion on them. The stable path, however, told a far more sinister and complicated tale. A double line of tracks of a booted man going to, then coming from, the side window. Then a second double line of naked feet, in part, over the prints of the boots. I followed both these sets of prints to the end of the lane. There the snow was all cut up, as if a struggle had taken place. There were also a few bloodstains on the ground. Then, Boots, as we shall call him, went on by himself while Naked Footprints turned back to the house. I followed Boots a few more yards down the lane to the pavement, where another bloodstain told me it was Boots who had been cut in the melee, at which point I made my way back to examine the inside of the property, and especially the hall.
2: I recall you seemed to pay great interest to the sill of the side window.
5: Where I found the imprint of a bare foot, which in turn enabled me to reach an initial conclusion. A man had been waiting outside the house. Somebody had brought him the gems. This deed had been overseen by someone with bare feet who pursued and struggled with a thief for the coronet. But I had to ask myself, who was this opponent, and who had brought the coronet to the window to give to this opponent, and who had given chase? And the pursuer was obviously your son, whom you'd already described as only wearing trousers and shirt. But what of the identity of the other?
2: This is fascinating, Mr. Holmes. Shocking, but fascinating. So what then?
5: It's an old maxim of mine that when you've excluded the impossible, whatever remains, however improbable, must be the truth. Now, I knew it was not you who brought down the coronet, which left your niece and the maids. But if it were one of the maids, your son would not allow himself to be accused in her place, which left only your niece, whom Arthur loved and would therefore naturally want to protect. But who was her confederate? A lover, certainly, for who else could outweigh the love and gratitude she felt for you? But as she never went out and you hardly received, how could she have met this lover unless it was a friend of your son's?
2: Sir George Burnwell.
5: Yes. A man known as bearing a highly doubtful reputation among women. And if I could prove he owned the boots which fitted the imprints in the snow...
3: So you came home, donned a disguise and called on him. Brilliant.
5: Not quite, Watson. Initially, I called on his man, offered to purchase a pair of Sir George's cast-off boots, and then took one of them to Streatham to try it against the footprints.
2: And it fitted?
5: Perfectly.
3: Holmes, you excel yourself.
5: Well, you may be right, Watson, you may be right, but I still wanted a final check. If boots were Sir George, this would mean he'd sustained a wound. So again, I came home, changed my clothes, borrowed your pistol, and went to call. But this time on Sir George himself. And as my own man.
6: Mr. Sherlock Holmes to see you, sir.
7: Thank you, Johnny.
6: I think I recognise you.
7: That'll be all for the moment. Come in, Mr. Holmes. You'll take something, I trust? Johnny, that will be all.
6: I've seen that cove somewhere before, come.
7: My God, Johnny, if I could meet your wages, I'd turn you off tomorrow.
6: I'll tell you, I've seen him.
7: Johnny, that will be all.
6: Well, if you won't take any notice of me, that's all right.
7: There's a distinct servant problem these days, Mr. Holmes. Now, Madeira?
5: A nasty cut, Sir George, over your eye.
7: A slip on the ice. It's very easy for one to lose one's footing in uncertain conditions.
5: Which is why one should always be sure of keeping a supply of excellent footwear to hand. I, in fact, purchased a pair of your old boots earlier today from your servant.
7: Really?
5: Their workmanship was quite unique, quite unmistakable in size and cut, I should imagine, to anyone really interested in identifying them. I might add, I was dressed as a loafer.
7: You could have been dressed as the King of France, and you would still have got them off Johnny, providing you had ready money. You are sure you will not join me?
5: I then took one of those boots to the house of my client, a Mr. Holder of Streatham. I believe you're on varying degrees of intimacy with the members of his family. While there, I tried your boot against some footprints left in the snow by a nocturnal visitor to the house the previous evening. The match was perfect. Good enough to bring a prosecution in any court in the land.
6: Indeed!
5: Sir George, if you insist on taking that life preserver down from the wall to show me, I shall insist on taking out my service revolver to show you.
7: You know, Mr. Holmes once heard a great deal about you. All of which unfortunately seems to be true. However, one thing you will not do is prosecute. Neither you, nor he who employed you, nor those beyond him would countenance the scandal. Which leads us to a stalemate, I think.
5: A prosecution would not be in the public interest, I agree. However, I can inform you I have carte blanche to deal with you for the missing object. I propose £1,000 apiece for the stones you hold. That is to say, give
7: what?
5: Me the missing piece.
7: 3,000? 3,000? Dash it all, Mr. Holmes, I've been done. I let him go 600 the job lot. Now, tell me truthfully, there's a good fella. Was ever a man's luck as bad as mine?
2: What an unmitigated scoundrel.
3: Perfectly dreadful.
5: And little remains to be said. For a consideration, rather a large one, Sir George provided me with the name of his receiver in Seven Dials, from whom, after much chaffering, I got the stones at 1,000 apiece.
2: Oh, you
5: then
2: mean...
5: looked in upon your son, told him all was resolved, and eventually got to my bed at 2 o'clock after what I may call a hard day's work. There is the missing piece. Now you have your checkbook. 3,000, I believe, plus the matter of the reward.
2: Very reasonable, Mr. Holmes.
3: A pen, Mr. Holmes.
2: Thank you, Doctor. A day that has saved England from a terrible public scandal. I owe you a great deal, Mr. Holmes. A great deal.
5: More than anything you owe me, Mr. Holder, is what you owe your son. A very humble apology to a noble lad. I speak the truth, Mr. Holder, when I say I would be proud if any son of mine had behaved as Arthur has in this affair.
2: Yes, yes, of course. I must fly to my dear boy to apologize for the wrong I have done. He will come in with me to the firm. I shall begin again with him. Thank you, Mr. Holmes. Dr. Watson, thank you from the bottom of my heart. No, no, no, don't ring, I beg you. I shall see myself out. Your skill has exceeded all that I've heard of it, Mr. Holmes. Can it possibly inform me where Mary is now, I wonder?
5: I think we may safely say that she is wherever Sir George Burnwell is. It is equally certain, too, that whatever her sins are, they will soon receive a more than sufficient punishment.
8: In The Beryl Coronet, Sherlock Holmes was played by Clive Madison and Dr. Watson by Michael Williams. Alexander Holder was played by Anthony Newlands and his son Arthur by Angus Wright. With Petra Markham as Mary, Ian Lindsay as Jawney, and Timothy Carlton as Sir George Burnwell. Other parts were played by members of the cast. The violinist was Leonard Friedman. The Beryl Coronet was dramatized for radio by Vincent McInerney and directed by Enid Williams.

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2: CBS News. America's largest city at this hour appears but a humbled pauper with a tin cup. A potential borrower has said no. The city is only 14 hours away from going broke. I'm Jerry Landay, reporting on the CBS Radio Network. Correspondent Robert Shackney has been covering critical negotiations at the New York City office of Governor Hugh Carey and has just filed this report.
3: Delegates from the New York City's teachers union early today refused to lend New York City $100 million from the union's pension fund, and that seemed to set the stage for a major default by New York later today. Without the teacher money, the rest of the loans that the city was counting on cannot be used. That means that the city will be unable to pay off $453 million in city notes that fall due when the banks open at 9 a.m. Eastern Time this morning. In a last-minute effort to salvage the situation, financier Felix Rowatton, acting for the city, said he was asking the teacher representatives to come back for another meeting at 7 o'clock in the morning, 2 hours before the banks open. Rowatton said he was appealing to the state controller for extra money, also appealing to the Federal Reserve System and the federal government. At this point, it appears unlikely that there's time to get money from any of these other sources. Rowatton said that if default should occur, among other things, in the coming week, some city workers might not be paid. Robert Shackney, CBS News, New York.
2: On Thursday, Vice President Nelson Rockefeller said a default by New York would have a catastrophic effect on the entire nation's economy. More in a minute.
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2: Women activists have won a victory in Washington, and men are among the beneficiaries. The Federal Reserve Board has spelled out a set of regulations to implement the Equal Credit Opportunity Act. The act goes into effect the end of the month. The regulations prevent lenders, banks, credit card companies, department stores, anyone who offers installment credit or loans from discriminating against applicants on the basis of sex or marital status. Neither sex can be denied loans on the basis of his or her spouse's credit rating, nor can they deny loans to working women simply because they're of childbearing age. And if loans are denied to either sex, the lender must now state why. President Ford made a highly publicized phone call Thursday to Meriden, Connecticut. On the other end was James Salamides, age 19. He's the young man who accidentally ran into Mr. Ford's armored limousine Tuesday night. Salamides describing himself as uninjured but nervous. Mr. Ford confessed he'd been jolted. There's been an observation on all this from a congressman who wants to be president, Democrat Morris Udall of Arizona.
5: The president makes a kind of a macho thing out of it, as though all of us in America were questioning his courage and manhood, and he has to prove it every morning by acting the part of a duck in a shooting gallery. I wish he'd stay home a little more often and do a little more work and protect himself. I don't want to see the American people go through any more trauma of the kind we've had in the last 10 years.
2: That comment from Udall in a Tucson, Arizona news conference. Starting the first of the year, nearly 6 million federal employees will have to pay more for their Blue Cross Blue Shield medical coverage, 35% more. More news in a moment.
6: Hi, world. Denny Bracken. And tomorrow on Mike Roy's Cooking Thing, we're seeing double.
7: That's a double cheese fondue you're seeing. In other words, you do a dish for a dish.
6: Double dips here.
7: Yeah, I'll let you in a little secret. You make this dish, and if the dish that's with you doesn't do the dish properly, you get to collect a kiss for the dish.
6: You are seeing double, aren't you, huh?
7: Oh,
6: have you been in the cooking sherry again?
7: No, I know how to dish a dish.
6: Where's the pencil? Where's the pencil mark on that jug? Oh, that Mike Roy's Cook Thing on the CBS Radio Network here tomorrow. Where is that thing?
8: My daddy loves me. I went to the zoo once with him. We went to the park. He does nice things and stuff.
9: It's because it's a long ride and it's fun to go with your dad. He's a tickle monster sometimes.
10: It takes so little of you to give so much to them. Give your children everything. Give them your time.
11: Make us happy.
10: A thought from the Church of Jesus Christ of Latter-day Saints, the Mormons.
2: Two American scientists who've won the Nobel Prize for Medicine say their work on the links between viruses and cancer have convinced them to look elsewhere for the primary causes of malignancy. Dr. Howard Temin of the University of Wisconsin and Dr. David Baltimore of MIT suggest research money would be better spent probing chemical causes of cancer in the environment, in cigarettes, in agents such as asbestos. I'm Jerry Landay, CBS News.

0: G. Marshall. I have the lunch all packed, and I'm ready to take you on a picnic in the woods. There's a beautiful little glade deep in the forest. Birds singing, that wonderful clean aroma of fresh growth mixed with leaf mold and last year's pine needles. The cool touch of grass to your bare feet if you care to take your shoes off. Doesn't sound very mysterious? Doesn't frighten you? Well, stay with us. It will.
1: Lou, I can't stand it. Thinking about them two nice young folks out there, lost in the woods.
2: I feel bad about it too, Sarah. But I don't know what I can do.
1: It's raining cats and dogs out there. And it's turning downright cold. Now we've got to do something.
2: I called the sheriff over at Pennebec.
1: Sheriff Larkin? Do you think for 1 minute he's going to go into them woods looking for Ronnie and Peg? Or get somebody else to go?
2: No. Tell you the truth, I don't. Fella'd have to be out of his mind to go in them woods night like this. Any other time, for that matter.
1: Well, what are you going to do about it? You going to just sit there?
2: Hey? Reckon that's about all there is to do. One thing's sure. I aim to stay out of Dutchman's woods.
0: Our mystery drama, Stay Out of Dutchman's Woods, was written especially for the Mystery Theater by Field and Farrington and stars Paul Hecht. 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I'll be back shortly with Act One.

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0: I think you'll agree there's nothing more delightful than that first day of vacation. You've shucked off all your cares. Your freedom is still new and exhilarating. Your inevitable return to workaday things is too far in the future to dampen your high spirits. Of course, vacations, like other pleasant-seeming prospects, may take unpredictable turns. You just can't look more than a few seconds into the future without facing an uncertainty. Ronnie and Peg Andrews have driven all day to get to their chosen vacation spot in the Maine North Woods. But are they tired?
1: How about down by the old mill stream? I think I can even do a pretty good tenor on part of that one. Down by the old
2: mill. Oh, Ronnie, I love you dearly. For better or worse, like I told the man. But if you hit one more sour note, I'm going to get out of this car and walk the rest of the way.
1: You know what your trouble is, Peg? You got a tin ear.
2: How far do you think we are from the inn?
1: Well, it can't be more than a few miles now. You tired?
2: Not really. I don't know. We've been driving through this forest for miles. Sort of gives me the creeps. So dark and gloomy.
1: The creeps? You're kidding. It's absolutely beautiful.
2: In a way. But it looks so, I don't know, brooding.
1: Contrast, that's all. The sun's so bright where it gets through to the road, it makes the woods seem dark.
3: What are you doing?
1: I just want to show you. 10 steps into the woods and you'll see there's nothing gloomy about it. It's just the contrast.
2: I don't want to go in there, Ronnie.
1: Oh, well. Okay. We can come back another day. Maybe tomorrow. It really is a beautiful forest. We could bring a picnic lunch.
2: Well, okay. Maybe it'll look better to me tomorrow.
4: With you.
2: Oh, I love it, Ronnie. I just love it. It really looks the way a cliffside inn ought to look. Even nicer than Bill and Edna said.
1: Isolated, that's for sure.
4: Now, you'd be Mr. and Mrs. Andrews, wouldn't you?
1: That's right. We have reservations.
4: Good thing you made them, too. We might just have closed down. End of season for us.
2: Are we the only guests?
4: Only ones. My name's Lou Griffin. I'm the proprietor. Sarah.
5: Come in. I was just putting up a fresh pot of coffee. Figured we'd be wanting some, long trip and all.
2: I thought I smelled coffee. Just what I need.
5: Now, I hope you ain't disappointed in the place, Miss Andrews.
2: Disappointed? I adore it. It's even nicer than Bill and Edna told us. Bill and Edna White. They were up here earlier in the summer.
5: White? What? Oh, yes. They're the couple with the two young boys, huh?
2: Ken and Eddie, yes.
4: Never did see two young'uns could be in so many different places at one time. I've been thinking some about seeing if I can't get hold of some hex signs to keep young'uns out next season.
2: I noticed the hex signs. Outside and even in here.
4: Yeah? Anything we got plenty of, it's hex signs.
1: Are they just for decoration, or do you really mean them to keep evil spirits away?
5: Oh, they're just for what you call color.
4: And it don't hurt to be on the safe side.
2: What do you mean?
4: Maybe there's evil spirits. Maybe there ain't. Maybe they want to get in. Maybe they don't. But I never heard of a hex sign doing any harm.
1: Morning, Mr. Griffin.
4: Morning. Sarah, you can put the eggs on now. Lou and Sarah, what we like to be called. Friendlier that way.
1: Okay, we're Peg and Ronnie.
5: I brought your coffee out. Eggs won't be ready for a minute or so. I brought you a cup, too, Lou.
4: Fine, as long as these good folks don't mind me sitting down with them.
1: Oh, no, no, please do.
5: I'll be right out with the rest. All ready but the eggs.
4: How are you folks planning to spend the day?
2: Well,
1: we had a discussion about that, and I won.
2: He wants to take a hike into the woods.
4: Dutchman's Woods?
1: Oh, is that what they're called?
4: I wouldn't go in there if I was you.
1: You wouldn't?
4: Folks get lost in there. Been a lot of that.
1: Oh, we won't get lost. I have a very good sense of direction.
4: But all the

0: I'm just going to talk to Sarah about the lunch then.
1: Thanks.
0: But if I was you, I'd stay out of Dutchman's Woods.
2: Oh, Ronnie, I'm hungry and I'm tired. Some kind of bug bit me on the arm. And I want a sandwich and then I want to go home. This place gives me the creeps.
1: I can't understand you, Peg. We've taken hikes in the woods before. You never acted like this.
2: I know. I don't really understand it either. There's just something about this place. Can't explain it any better than that.
1: Hey, look up ahead. Hey, there's a clearing up there.
2: Sunlight. Oh, I didn't think I'd ever live to see it again.
1: Oh, don't be a nut. Maybe it's a good place to stop for lunch. Come on. Hey, look. Hey, it's like a garden, isn't it?
2: It's pretty, all right. Especially after all that gloom.
1: Hey, look, we can spread the cloth Sarah gave us on that flat rock, eh? All the comforts of home.
2: And then after we eat, we go home. Right back the way we came.
1: Yeah, except that you're pointing in the wrong direction, Peg.
2: I am not. We just came right up between those two bushes.
1: Between those two bushes. Huh. All I can say is it's a good thing you married a man who can find his way around.
2: Ronnie, I'm sure. I'm really just as sure as can be.
1: Yeah, well, don't worry about a thing. They don't call me Ron the Pathfinder for nothing. Well, come on, let's eat.
2: Okay. But I could have sworn...
3: Lou Griffin, do you mean to sit there and tell me you let them two wander off into Dutchman's Woods?
0: Wasn't a matter of letting them, Sarah. They'd set on it they were. He was anyhow.
3: Oh, if I'd known where them two was fixing to go, I never would have put up that lunch for them.
0: I tried to talk them out of it. She didn't much want to go in the first place. But he wouldn't budge an inch.
3: You could have told him the truth about that place.
0: And got nothing for my trouble but laughed at telling a tale like that. No, sir. Comes to talk about Dutchman's Woods, I mind my own business.
2: Ronnie, will you stop and listen to me?
1: Oh, all right.
2: Ronnie, the underbrush wasn't this thick before. It didn't come this way.
1: Well... I have to admit, I don't remember it being quite this overgrown before. But I know we're going in the right direction. I'm very sure of that now, Peg.
2: You're not sure at all, are you, Ronnie?
1: Well, maybe I am just a little disoriented.
2: Lost, I think, would be the word.
1: All right, I'm lost. If you like it better that way. It's not as if we were lost in an African jungle or something with wilderness for miles around. We're in a tame woods in Maine. There's no cause to panic.
2: I'm not panicking, Ronnie. Let's go back, shall we? See if we can find the clearing where we had lunch.
1: Oh, all right.
2: Ronnie, I think it's over this way. I'm sure we weren't coming from that direction before.
1: Oh, all right. All right.
2: I've got to stop and catch my breath, Ronnie. We can't be far from the clearing now, can we?
1: No, I wouldn't think so. I believe we passed that rowan tree over there when we came this way before.
2: That's west, Ronnie, right into the sun.
1: Well, this is so?
2: Don't you think we ought to keep walking east? I mean, the road is east of here. We know that. It doesn't really matter where we come out on the road, does it? As long as we do come out.
1: Oh, okay. Well, you feel rested now?
2: Oh, enough.
3: That you, Lou?
0: It's me.
3: Oh, did you see anything of them?
0: Seen that car parked there alongside the woods.
3: Oh.
0: They're lost, all right.
3: Well, why didn't you keep on looking? Did you go into the woods?
0: Ooh, a few steps here and there. Not very far in.
3: Well, land sakes, how do you expect to find somebody that's lost in the woods if you don't go into the woods?
0: Well, you think you was aiming to get rid of me or something, where you keep trying to run me off into them woods.
3: Well, them young folks is our responsibility, Lou.
2: Ronnie, is it late enough to start getting dark?
1: No, not yet. It's not quite 5 yet.
2: Well, then why is it getting dark?
1: Well, maybe...

0: It's going to rain, Peg.
1: Oh, Lord, that's all we need.
0: Well, the worst of it is, without the sun to guide us, we can't be sure we're still going east.
1: It's getting cold, too.
0: Yeah.
1: Ronnie?
0: Yeah?
1: I'm scared.
0: Oh, no, don't be frightened, Peg. There's really no reason to be. Sure, we're lost, and it's going to be inconvenient as hell. If it starts raining, we're going to get drenched and be damned uncomfortable. But there's nothing to be scared of.
1: Well, I am scared all the same.
0: Oh, now, come on, let's keep moving. The underbrush has thinned out some, at least, and I'm pretty sure we're still going east. You were right about that. If we keep going on east, we can't miss the road. So, we're really not in such bad shape as we... Hey, Peg, there's a clearing up ahead. What do you want to bet it's ours? Peg, where are you? Peg?
1: Isn't that a clearing over there, Ronnie? Oh, it must be. It's lighter in there. Ronnie, don't play games with me. I'm scared enough already. Ronnie, where are you hiding?
0: Answer me, Peg. Answer me, will you?
2: Ronnie?
0: Peg? Peg, is that you?
2: Over this way, Ronnie. That's right. Ronnie, over this way. Yes, that's fine. Keep on just the way you're going. There. Hello, Ronnie.
0: You aren't Peg.
2: Of course I'm not, but won't I do? Don't you think I'm as beautiful as she is?
0: Well, I was looking for...
2: Don't you, Ronnie?
0: Well, I think you're the most beautiful woman I've ever seen.
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0: On the first day of their stay at Lou Griffin's Cliffside Inn, Ronnie and Peg Andrews decided to take a picnic lunch and go exploring Dutchman's Woods. As Lou had warned them, this turned out to be a mistake. First, they lost their way, and then they became mysteriously separated. In searching for Peg, Ronnie has come upon a strange and extraordinarily beautiful woman. In fact, almost his first words to her were,
1: "I think you're the most beautiful woman I've ever seen."
2: "Thank you."
1: "And you must be as good as you are beautiful, so I'm sure you'll help me."
2: "Of course."
1: "My wife and I, Peg, my wife and I, we lost our way in the woods earlier in the day, and we've been wandering around in circles, I guess, all afternoon."
2: "People do get lost in Dutchman's Woods. Didn't anybody tell you?"
1: "Oh, yeah, but, well, you see, I wanted to come anyway. It was, I don't know, it was as if the woods drew me."
2: "I understand."
1: "Yeah, and then somehow Peg and I got separated, and, well, now I can't find her. Do you know the woods well?"
2: "I know every tree, every stone, every flower, every path." "Oh, yes. I know Dutchman's Woods."
1: "Great, great. Now, will you please help me find my wife?"
2: "My name's Katrina."
1: "Huh?
2: Last names aren't important, are they? We'll just be Ronnie and Katrina."
1: "Yeah, well, I'm very glad to know you, Katrina."
2: "Mm-hmm."
1: "It wasn't far from here, the place where my wife and I got separated."
2: "Ronnie and Katrina, would you like to see my house?"
1: "House?"
2: "Hmm."
1: "Oh, you mean you have a house in the middle of this jungle?"
2: "A very beautiful house, yes. Come, I'll show it to you."
1: "Oh, thanks very much, but maybe Peg and I could see it together after we found her. I just can't go wandering off with you while Peg's somewhere and probably looking for me right this minute."
2: "You must be hungry. You can have dinner with me, Ronnie. And I'll give you some of my special wine."
1: Aren't you listening to me? My wife is lost. I can't just leave her out there. I gotta find her."
2: "Will you please stop talking about that woman? It's very rude of you, talking to me about another woman. I won't have it."
1: Look, I don't think you understand. My wife and I got separated somehow in the woods."
2: "I'm not looking for her."
1: "Oh, well, you can't mean that you would..."
2: "I've offered you my hospitality. I've said I'd give you dinner, and I've even asked you to have my wine. I'm very angry with you, Ronnie."
1: "Please, I'm begging you. Well, why won't you help me?"
2: "If you wish to come with me, perhaps I'll help you find your wife later on. You'll never find her without my help, I promise you that. Well, I must be going. You're making a very stupid mistake. But if you don't know any better..."
1: "No, okay, Katrina, wait.
2: Are you coming with me?"
1: Oh, yes, all right, I'll come with you."
3: Lou, it's pretty near 11 o'clock. And them two ain't back yet.
4: What two ain't? Oh, well, we knew they was lost.
3: It's still raining. It's turned cold as winter just about. And them two lost out there.
4: Funny thing, she ain't back yet. And I'd expect him. What you think?
3: If you think I'm going to let you go back to sleep again, if you got another thing coming, turn that lamp on, will you? I'm going to get up. Maybe put on a pot of fresh coffee. Does that sound good to you?
4: Yeah? Well, I expect a glass of applejack would do me a lot more good.
3: Lou, all you had to do was just tell them.
4: Think you'd believe a tale like that? Set up in the city? That frightened my face, he would have.
3: Well, I wish you'd told them.
4: Sarah, we don't even know if it's true. We know men get lost. That we do know. We don't know why they get lost. I couldn't tell that story as gospel. Who's that?
5: Lou? Sarah? Oh, somebody help me.
3: We're coming, Peg. Now, bawling about it ain't going to do no good, Peg. Whatever it is, what happened?
5: I can't find him. I can't find him anywhere. Somebody has to help.
4: Yes, sir. Happens every time, my dear.
5: We were standing right there together, and then all of a sudden he just wasn't there. He wasn't there.
3: You better come back in the kitchen and have a nice cup of hot coffee, Peg.
5: Oh, no, there's no time. We have to find Ronnie. Will you help me look for him? Oh, somebody has to help me.
3: Yes, I'll go with you.
5: Would appreciate it.
4: What if you get lost?
3: Women don't. Peg found a way home all right, didn't she? And I've been in them woods before.
5: I just can't understand it. You know, I thought at first he was hiding from me, playing some silly kind of game. And he was there, and then he wasn't. 2 seconds later.
4: I told him not to go into them woods. You gotta admit, I told him. Men just ain't safe in Dutchman's woods.
3: See that big boulder just ahead, Ronnie?
1: Yeah, the one shaped sort of like a boat?
3: Yeah. Just when you go around to the left of it,
1: uh-huh.
3: You can see the house. Take my hand.
1: All right. Katrina.
3: Yes?
1: We are going to look for Peg, aren't we? I mean, afterwards. After I've seen your house and had some of this wine of yours.
3: You can be so tiresome.
1: Well, I'm sorry.
3: Just a minute now. There.
1: Believe it.
3: I knew you'd be surprised. The others always have to.
1: Others?
3: Well, you don't think you're the first guest I've ever had, do you?
1: Oh.
3: All I meant was nobody ever expects to find a house like this out in the middle of the woods.
1: Gee, it isn't a house at all, is it? It's a castle.
3: It really is. A perfect replica of one, anyway. My husband had it built exactly like a castle in... Oh, I don't remember. Somewhere in Holland.
1: Your husband?
3: You're so jumping. He's been dead for years.
1: I can't figure out how we missed seeing this place from the road when we drove in yesterday.
3: Peg, you feel like you're up to it. Back into them woods and all.
5: Oh, yes. I think we ought to go right now. I mean, the longer we wait...
3: I think maybe we'd better take this with us.
5: Peg sign. Mm. What's it supposed to do?
3: It's a strong one, this here. It's meant to ward off witches and evil spirits and, well, just about anything else that walks the night.
5: Well,
3: like Lou says, it don't hurt to be on the safe side. Come, let's get out of here. I'll never find that man of yours standing around here telling old wives' tales. Here you are, Ronnie. A glass of the most unusual wine you've ever tasted.
1: Aren't you having any?
3: Oh, no, not just now.
1: Oh.
3: Well, no, don't sip it, Ronnie. Oh. Drink it right down.
1: Doesn't really taste like wine after all.
3: You don't like my wine.
1: No. I didn't mean that. It's just that... Oh, yeah. Now it does. Hey, it leaves a very pleasant aftertaste.
3: Exactly. You can have another glass when we go in for dinner. You know.
1: Well, what I really ought to do is...
3: The thing that makes my wine so different is a special ingredient. I'm not sure you can find it anywhere at all except right here in Dutchman's Woods. It grows wild, like the grapes. All the ingredients I use to make the wine grow wild.
1: I have to go out later and find Peg. Can't just leave Peg wandering around out there.
3: Of course not. But would you like to come inside now, Ronnie?
1: Sure, why not?
3: Can you point out where it was you stopped the car and went into the woods, Peg?
5: I'm not sure. It all sort of looks alike.
3: Well, no matter. You mustn't think ill of Lou because he didn't want to come out and help you look for your husband, Peg.
5: Well, it did seem odd.
3: See, he knows I'm safe enough. It's only men that get lost in Dutchman's woods.
5: But that doesn't make sense.
3: Well, it does if you know the story. Katrina's got no interest in women.
5: Katrina?
6: Uh-huh.
3: She's the cause of it all, if there's any truth in the tale they tell.
5: When men get lost in the woods, they don't just disappear, do they? I mean, they're found eventually, aren't they?
3: Oh, they're found all right, what's left of them.
5: What do you mean?
3: Well, now, I shouldn't have said that, but the truth is, they're found dead. Now, it's going to be different with Ronnie, Peg. And you got to believe that.
5: Dead of what?
3: Oh, exposure. Sometimes starvation. Whatever it is that kills people lost in the woods. Though, if you ask me, there's a whole lot more to it than that.
2: You like my house, Ronnie?
4: Oh, yeah. It's extraordinary, Katrina. This is the most extraordinary house I ever saw.
2: At first, I didn't like it. Can you believe that? I thought it was too far away from everybody and everything, and I hated my husband for making me live in it.
4: Oh, yeah, your husband. He's dead, did you say?
2: Oh, yes, a long time ago.
4: My wife is alive. She lost in the woods, but she's alive.
2: Drink your wine, Ronnie.
4: Oh, yeah, I'm so sleepy.
2: Wait until you see the banquet hall. Do you know I could seat over 100 people if I wanted to? But I like to entertain one at a time. Just one at a time.
4: Three's a... What is it three is? Oh, a crowd.
2: Exactly. We're going to like each other, aren't we, Ronnie? Are you sleepy, Ronnie? You know, you're quite handsome. They used to call me a witch a long time ago. People believed in things more then. Oh, yes, you're very handsome. I may keep you for quite a long time. Several weeks, even. Oh, yes, that would be nice.
0: Bleak, rainy night in a dense forest that already has an evil reputation. A good time and place for unnatural goings-on. Well, there's a good deal going on in Dutchman's Woods that seems unnatural. If you accept Webster's definition of natural, occurring in conformity with the ordinary course of nature, Webster says. The abrupt and unexplained separation of Ronnie from Peg doesn't seem to qualify as natural, according to that definition. I'll be back shortly with Act 3.

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3: Beautiful woman named Katrina has lured Ronnie Andrews into her castle-like stronghold and plied him with wine, which she herself describes as most unusual. Peg, Ronnie's wife, along with Sarah Griffin, have gone into Dutchman's Woods looking for Ronnie. Peg still thinks of Ronnie as simply lost in the woods on a miserable rainy night. But Sarah obviously knows or suspects a lot more than she's telling.
4: You shine your flashlight round about, Peg, while I keep mine straight ahead so I can see where we're going.
5: All right. Ronnie?
4: Oh, I don't know as it'll do much good to keep on calling for him.
5: Sarah, what did you mean when you said somebody called Katrina was the cause of it all?
4: That's a long story, that one. And don't seem like a very good time to go into it right now.
5: I want to know.
4: Well, yes, I guess you would.
5: Sarah, tell me.
4: I guess I ought to, yes, now that I've gone this far. Hey, keep on flashing your light around.
5: Yes, I will.
4: Well, it starts back a long while ago. Not much after the Revolution was over.
5: The American Revolution?
4: That's the one. Seems there was this man, Dutch trader, named Hans Groot. And he fell head over tea kettle in love with this young girl that was sashaying around New York society at the time. Her name was Katrina.
5: Katrina.
4: Mm.
5: But that was around the time of the Revolution, you said.
4: Now, just keep on shining your light around now. It must have been filthy rich, this Hans Groot. He was no spring chicken at that time, and yet Katrina agreed to marry him without so much as a maybe, and her hardly out of her teens yet. So they had a big, fancy wedding and settled down in a house he'd bought in New York.
5: You think if we find Ronnie, he'll already...
4: Now, stop worrying, honey. Well, anyway, they didn't exactly live happy ever after there in that house. Katrina was a wanton. Only word that suits her. Wanton, pure, and simple. Got so she would spend more of her time with the young blades around town than she was with her own husband. And it didn't take him long to get good and sick of it.
5: I can't see what all this has to do with...
4: Well, now you asked me to tell you, Peg.
5: All right. I'm sorry.
4: But he was still as stuck on Katrina as ever. So he got a hold of this great big wooded acreage up here in Maine. Well, mighty near all woods anyway them days. And he built such a house on it as you wouldn't believe if you was to see it. Regular castle it was. Right out there, middle of the woods, millions of miles from nowhere. And he brought Katrina up here and put her in that house, and that was that, way he figured.
5: Here. You mean right here in this forest?
4: Mm-hmm. Dutchman's Woods, it's called. Hans Groot was the Dutchman. Trouble was, you see, the Dutchman himself couldn't spend his whole time in his castle. He still had his business affairs in New York. And even some interest overseas, the same. So he had to leave Katrina alone in that big old house now and again. And that Katrina, oh, she must have been a resourceful one. She found her men, all right. Was no stopping her.
5: Even shut up in the house, the castle?
4: Well, she wasn't exactly shut up in it, just didn't have no means of travel. But She took to roaming around the woods. You see, there was plenty of poaching went on in them days, lots of it. So Katrina'd run across a poacher hunting on her husband's property, and she'd take him home with her, and... might as well have left her in New York for all the good it done Hans Groot.
5: Is the castle still standing?
4: No, not properly speaking. Anyway, Hans Groot come home and caught Katrina with one of them poachers. And he killed them both. Katrina along with the man.
5: And you think the same Katrina?
4: It's the way the story goes. If you're superstitious enough to believe it, Katrina still walks Dutchman's woods. And any man that comes her way is fair game.
6: Oh, God. Oh, what in the name? How did I get into a place like this?
7: Oh, yeah. Yeah, I remember.
8: You fell asleep, Ronnie.
7: Oh, I'm sorry. I must have been more tired than I realized.
6: I still feel sort of sluggish.
8: You were tired.
6: Hey, look, we've got to get moving. We've got to find Peg.
8: Peg? Peg, that's all I hear from you. My name is Katrina, not Peg. I'm not accustomed to having my guests talk about other women.
6: Well, we ought to go out and see if we can find Peg.
8: You'll only lose yourself again if you go out there.
6: But you promised you'd help me.
8: I didn't promise at all. She'll find her way home. She's probably back at the inn right now, safe and sound. She's a woman. I don't enjoy another woman's company. I don't want women here. Can't you understand that?
6: Are you saying that you cause people to get lost?
8: You aren't lost, Ronnie. You're here. Right in this room with me.
5: There's a clearing up ahead. I don't think it's the place where we had lunch, though.
4: No, Peg. No, it's the ruins.
5: The ruins?
4: Yeah, the place the old castle used to stand. Ain't much left now but rubble where the masonry fell down. Mostly overgrown with weeds and vines and the like. The old foundation's still there. You can't see it too well after dark, of course.
5: And you think this is where?
4: Yes, if there is a Katrina, and if she's dragged your young man off somewhere, I'd say this is the most likely place.
5: Ronnie!
4: Now, want my opinion, it won't do a lick of good yelling for him. Let's just go hunting through the rubble.
7: I feel funny, Katrina. Kind of fuzzy, yeah. Oh, must be that wine of yours again.
8: It's partly the wine, I'm sure. But also partly just me. Oh, Ronnie, we're going to be very happy. Happier than you've ever been, I promise you that.
7: Is it raining outside? I can't tell. It looked like...
8: You're not listening to me.
7: Oh, yes, I am. You were talking about happiness.
8: You've never been happy, Ronnie. I mean, wildly happy. Happy with nothing to intrude. You've never been happy that way, have you, Ronnie?
7: Well, you're very beautiful.
8: It's all for you. Right now. Not forever, I don't promise that, but right now. You're my only reason for being beautiful.
7: Very beautiful.
6: What was that?
8: We'll belong to each other. I'll be completely yours.
6: Listen. Somebody called me.
5: I have a feeling, Sarah. I have this crazy feeling that he heard me.
4: No crazier than anything else. Maybe he did.
5: An old heap of... It's a castle. Sarah, can you see it? Sarah? Sarah, where are you? Oh, no, she's... Dear Lord, help me. Mommy!
6: It was Peg. It was Peg calling me.
4: Welcome here. You're an intruder. I don't allow intruders.
9: Peg, we're in here, Peg. Can you hear me?
5: I can hear you, Ronnie.
9: This way, Peg. Come toward my voice.
4: Stop talking to that woman. Don't come in here, you. I forbid it.
5: Oh, Ronnie, you look everywhere, Sarah and I. I thought I'd never see you again.
4: Ronnie, take your hands off that woman.
5: Who is that?
10: Katrina. Her name's Katrina. She found me in the woods. I think...
5: You'll find out soon enough who I am, you little fool. What are you doing here?
11: I came here looking for my husband.
5: Your husband doesn't want to see you. Get out.
11: I'm not going to leave without him.
5: He doesn't want to go with you. Do you, Ronnie? You don't want to leave with her. Tell her.
11: You do want to come with me, don't you, Ronnie?
10: All right.
5: Ronnie, wouldn't you like another glass of wine?
10: I don't know.
11: Wine? Has he been... He doesn't drink.
7: No, Peg, you don't...
5: Can't you see he doesn't want to talk to you? Why don't you leave? How can you stay where you're not wanted?
11: I don't know who you are or what you are. Whether you're a ghost or a witch or maybe both. I don't know and I don't care much. You're not going to take my husband away from me.
5: How very brave she is. And what if I tell you I am a ghost and I am a witch? And I can destroy you both. What if I tell you that?
11: First, I'd have to call you a liar. Because I've never believed in such things. And then, if it should turn out you're not a liar, I'd have to say go ahead and destroy us. Both of us, though. Not just one. Both.
5: A liar! I'll... Ronnie, tell her to get out of here!
10: A Peg.
5: Well, Ronnie...
10: Katrina, I can't...
5: What kind of a spineless creature are you? Tell her!
10: Peg, I want to come with you. Yes, Peg, I want to leave here and go with you.
5: No! All right, you witch, ghost, harlot, whatever you are. Stop it if you think you can.
10: I think I'm all right now, Peg. I don't know what she did to me, but...
5: Stop it! You stop this, both of you. Don't you know who I am? I'm Katrina. You idiots, I can bring this castle down in a heap on top of you. Don't you know that?
11: It's already down in a heap. I saw it.
5: I'll show you. I'll show you!
10: Peg, here, under this table. The whole house. The whole house is coming down.
11: I don't think you can hurt us, Ronnie. The real house fell years ago.
5: Where'd you get to? Over here, Sarah. Papa. Is that you, Peg? Where in the world are you?
11: Len. Snakes. Oh, it's Ronnie. Oh, help me with him, will you? We have to get him up off this ground. Ronnie.
7: Is that you, Peg?
11: Yes, Ronnie. Can you stand up?
7: Well, I think so. I feel sort of dizzy. I don't understand what's going on.
5: How'd you get here, anyhow? We must have walked past this spot a half a dozen times. What happened to
11: him? I'm not quite sure. He was all right just a minute ago. I was with him in the house, the castle. He was all right except for the effects of the wine. And it seemed to be wearing out.
5: Hold on a minute. You know, you ain't making no kind of sense.
7: I'm so cold.
5: Oh, he's soaked to the skin. The rain stopped, thank goodness, but we'd better get him.
11: He was perfectly dry a minute ago. And then the house actually did just crumble around us the way she said it would. Only, of course, it wasn't real, or we'd both be... How did he get that wet?
5: I hope you know what you're talking about. I sure don't.
7: Oh, I feel stiff. I ache all over.
5: We've got to get you home and into a nice, warm, dry bed before you catch your death.
11: Around us, Sarah, just the way she said it would. Only I didn't think it could hurt us because, well, you see, I knew the house had already fallen down.
7: We must have imagined the whole thing. I must have been lying there on the ground and in the ruins the whole time.
5: And all I know is we walked past there a half dozen times and you wasn't there. You just wasn't. So I don't see how we can say it was all imagination.
11: It was real, all right. While it lasted, it was real.
5: Oh, here's the car. Now, once we get you in there with the heater turned on, you'll feel a lot better, Ronnie.
7: I feel a lot better already.
11: What in the world was that?
5: That was your Katrina. I wouldn't be surprised.
7: Katrina?
5: I left my Hicks sign back there in them ruins. Reckon if it works as well as the superstitious folks claim it works, we won't be having no more trouble with Katrina.
3: ghost, Katrina certainly was. Any woman who was killed by a jealous husband in the 18th century and shows up again in 1975 must be considered a ghost. But is it really fair to call her a siren and a witch? By Ronnie's admission, one thing is certain. Whether Katrina was a siren, a ghost, a witch, or all three, Ronnie was lucky to get out of that one alive. I'll be back in a few moments.
2: In God We Trust, America Speaks.
8: Thoughts from Helen Keller. I have four things to learn in life. To think clearly without hurry or confusion. To love everybody sincerely. To act in everything with the highest motives. To trust in God unhesitatingly. I long to accomplish a great and noble task, but it is my chief duty to accomplish humble tasks, as though they were great and noble. The world has moved along, not only by the mighty shoves of its heroes, but also by the aggregate of the tiny pushes of each honest worker.
2: Presented by the Catholic Communications Foundation.

0: Ronnie and Peg spent the remainder of their vacation in Maine. It's a beautiful state. Why shouldn't they? But they gave Dutchman's Woods a wide berth. To this day, when Ronnie Andrews sees more than three trees forming a clump, he crosses to the other side of the road. So between now and our next look into the nature of things, stay away from all suspicious-looking forests. We're saving you for another and quite different kind of jeopardy. Our cast included Paul Hecht, Jada Rowland, Santos Ortega, Joan Loring, and Mary Jane Higby. The entire production was under the direction of Hyman Brown. And now, a preview of our next tale.
1: Oh, you're having a bit of trouble, are you, with the climbing boys? The
2: little one's new to it, sir. Got up a few feet and wouldn't budge.
1: Wouldn't budge, eh? Well, I've got a way to fix that.
3: William, what are you doing?
1: I've got a little bit of hay here. I was saving it to give to my horse.
3: You're not lighting it.
1: But of course I am. Now, let's add a little something. Let's see, what have we got?
4: Well, here's a few pages from the London Tap.
1: Oh, that'll do the trick.
3: Oh, can't you stop it?
5: Brute.
3: You brute. Oh.
2: That'll move him, all right.
1: Yes, if he doesn't want his feet burnt to a crisp.
2: All right, move, boy.
3: I can't bear it. I can't.
6: Oh, my dear.
4: Go to your room,
3: no,
4: Emily.
3: No.
4: Is he moving?
1: Oh, he must be.
3: Oh, dear God.
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1: And now it's time to meet the men from the ministry. We present Wilfred Hyde White and Richard Murdoch as the men from the ministry, a weekly tribute to all those who work in government offices and to all the others who spend their days there as well. We are concerned, as usual, with the General Assistance Department, that tireless body which exists to help any other department that's overloaded. This week we find them attached to the Ministry of Aviation, and as we join them in their office, high over Whitehall, they are studying the problems of aerodynamics.
2: Whatever you say, I'm convinced that one has the greatest potential for long-distance flight.
3: I'm not denying that, but the point is endurance isn't everything. One ought to consider style, grace, elegance. That's why I prefer this one.
2: Well, I must admit she's rather beautiful.
3: I mean, that wingspan's quite remarkable, isn't
2: the
3: it?
2: The body seems ideally proportioned,
3: and look at the tail, my dear.
2: Yes.
3: Hello.
2: I say, quiet a minute, one.
3: What is it? What's the matter?
2: I think she's going to lay an egg.
3: Oh, good gracious. I believe you're right. Oh, I say. Oh, yeah. Bravo, my word. What a surprise.
2: Well done, Victoria. I say, we mustn't let Sir Gregory see this.
3: Oh, no.
2: Did you get that memo he sent round last week? Said that staff were not to encourage pigeons on the windowsill.
3: Yes, I'm afraid I toyed up and threw it out of the window.
2: Did you really?
3: Actually, those two birds collected some of the pieces and used them to line their nest.
2: Well, now we know why they built the nest anyway.
3: And we know which is Victoria and which is Albert. That'll cost you half a crown, too.
2: I'd like to know how you guessed.
3: I had a feeling the lady was the one that seemed dissatisfied with the nest and kept sending the other fellow for more twigs.
2: Ah, well, they're certainly a handsome couple.
3: Yes, they are.
2: And I'll bet they're jolly proud of that egg.
3: Matter of fact, so am I. Nice to think they picked my window. So to start a family. In fact, I think this calls for a little celebration.
2: I'll get the brandy from the first aid cabinet.
3: Good. Bring a biscuit or something, would you?
2: Okay.
3: Better let Victoria and Albert join the party. Besides, you've got to build your strength up, Victoria. That's right. And you take good care of her, Albert. Yes, I'm not surprised you look pleased with yourself.
2: Here we are. Two glasses of brandy and a suggestive biscuit.
3: Thank you. Now tell what we'll do. We'll just break the biscuit in half, dip it in the brandy.
2: Oh, wow, that's vandalism.
3: No, not at all, my dear fellow. I said the pigeons must join the celebration. Break the biscuit, drop it on the sill like that. There you are. Now, that's better than you get in Trafalgar Square, isn't it? There you are. You see what I tell you? They like it. Oh, you rascals. You like it, don't you, you rascals? Well, cheers, too.
2: Cheers, hon. Oh, I hope you're doing the right thing with that booze-sodden biscuit.
3: Of course I am. What are you talking about? They love it. Look, look.
2: Well, whatever you say, one, I can't believe alcohol's good for him. And just when he should be taking seriously his responsibilities as a parent.
3: Now, don't fuss. There he goes. He's taken off again. Look. Lucky Sir Gregory's gone indoors.
2: What did I tell you? He's definitely unsteady in his flight.
3: Who's unsteady? What are you talking... Oh, Albert, I see. Yes, I suppose he is a bit.
2: Look at him. Instead of his usual graceful glide, what's he doing? Lurching drunkenly across the sky.
3: Yes, look, he won't come to any harm, will he?
2: Well, I wouldn't be too sure. He's faltering a bit.
3: Oh, dear.
2: Oh, my goodness, he's gone into a nosedive.
3: You're right, my dear boy. Oh, look, he's completely out of control.
2: He's going to hit the middle of Whitehall at 100 miles an hour.
3: I can't look. What's happening?
2: He's crashed in the middle of the road. I think he might... What is it?
3: Not a...
2: Yes, an 88 bus.
3: Oh, my goodness.
2: It was a very quick way to go.
3: My dear fellow, I'll never forgive myself. That brandy, oh, dear, what was I thinking of? Oh, dear, oh, dear, oh, dear. Poor Victoria. Did she see, do you think?
2: I don't think so. She's looking a bit bottled herself. She'll just assume that he's left her.
3: What a terrible thing. And all my fault. There, there, Victoria. We'll have to look after you now. Now, Now, listen, April, Mildred, we've asked you to come in here because we want to talk to you. I'm afraid we're faced with a sad and tricky situation.
4: Oh, sir, whatever is it?
3: Now, Victoria, the pigeon on my windowsill, has lost her husband.
5: Oh, dear, how did that happen?
3: I think you might say he went into a sudden decline. Yes, yes, yes, might say that. But for various reasons, Mr. Lamb and I feel somewhat responsible. You see, this has just happened when Victoria's sitting on her first egg.
4: That means she'll have no mate to bring her food.
2: Well, it doesn't work quite that way. You see, normally the lady pigeon and the gentleman pigeon take it in turns to sit on the egg. That way, each gets time off to feed. But now, poor Victoria's got to work both shifts. So, the effect is the same. She won't get any food.
4: How do you know all this, Mr. Lamb?
2: Mr. Hamilton Jones and I have invested in this small booklet, So You Want to Keep Pigeons, by Albert Grande. We thought it essential to find out all about it. You see, we feel until its egg hatches safely, the welfare of this pigeon is our responsibility.
3: And yours, we hope.
5: Of course. I'll do all I can to help.
4: Oh, me too.
2: Good. Now, the first problem is the feeding business. As we said, this bird is liable to starve because there's no mate to share the job of sitting on the egg. Mildred, this is where you can help.
4: Oh, Mr. Lamb. I'd never get out on that windowsill.
2: Mildred, we don't expect you to sit on it yourself. Victoria will do that. But we've got to feed her. Now, according to the book, the best diet is millet and cod liver oil. I want you to go out and buy some of both, then mix them up and knead the mixture into little paste balls, and we'll keep a supply on number one's desk. All right?
4: Yes, Mr. Lamb.
3: Good. Now, Mr. Lamb and I will be responsible for actually giving the bird food and water, but we must all be responsible for protecting Victoria from her enemies.
4: Enemies?
3: Yes, enemies, those who wish her harm. Mr. Lamb and I have discussed this carefully, and we've decided there are three special dangers, isn't that right?
2: Yes, yes.
3: They are, we wrote it down somewhere, didn't we?
2: I've got it, yes. The three main sources of danger to Victoria are Sir Gregory Pitkin,
3: yes,
2: the window cleaner, and Neutron, the caretaker's cat. If Sir Gregory looks in at any time, he must be detained in the outer office as long as possible, while whoever's in here carries out Operation Screwboard.
4: Operation Screwboard?
3: Yes, Mr. Lamb's found that enormous notice board you see over there. Mm. Operation Screwboard consists of screwing it up so it completely conceals the small window where Victoria's sitting.
4: But it'll cut half the light. Won't Sir Gregory notice the change?
3: Now, that's a risk we'll have to take. Fortunately, Sir Gregory's been in public service a number of years, so he's not quite as bright as the normal. Well, you know what I mean. Anyway, there are other windows, aren't there?
2: Ah, but remember, if ever Sir Gregory sees the nest, it'll be curtains for Victoria and a big rocket for us.
3: Yes, yes, yes, remember that. But with any luck, of course, he may not come away at all. The window cleaner, on the other hand, will certainly do so.
2: Yes, it's the second Wednesday in the month, so any minute now he'll come marching in to have a go at the windows.
5: That's not the only thing he likes to have a go at.
2: Exactly. We all recall last month I had to speak rather sharply to the window cleaner because of his familiarity with April here.
4: Well, it was partly her own fault, really. She should have known better than to lean out the window when he pointed.
2: Be that as it may, the window cleaner now bears us a grudge. He knows the rule about pigeons, and if he spots Victoria, he's sure to report it to Sir Gregory.
5: Well, you can't put the notice board up when he comes. He knows how many windows there are.
2: Exactly. We'll have to be a little more subtle. This time it's up to you, April.
5: Me?
2: Yes. You know he fancies you. The idea is for you to meet him in the corridor before he gets here, chat him up a bit, and encourage him to take you round to the El Inferno coffee bar for an illicit cappuccino. That'll put him behind schedule, and he'll have to skip our floor to catch up.
5: You mean I've got to play up to that chamois leather Romeo?
2: I'm very sorry, April. You can imagine how I feel asking you to do a thing like this, but when you think of that little feathered widow huddled up in her nest, straining herself to hatch her egg...
5: All right, Mr. Lamb. Say no more. I'll do it.
2: Good. I knew you'd rally round, April. I say, isn't it exciting having something really important to do?
4: April, I've got some more pigeon food for Mr. H.J.
5: Jolly good. I doubt if Victoria's finished the first lot yet.
4: Here, I've been meaning to ask you. Mm-hmm. How did you get on with that cheeky window cleaner yesterday?
5: Well, we spent an hour in a dark corner of the coffee bar holding hands.
4: Holding hands? That was fast work on his part.
5: No, it was self-defense on mine. Anyway, pigeon and egg were saved, so I suppose it was all worthwhile.
4: Trouble is, he's asked me to go out for a drive tonight, in his van.
5: Said he knows a quiet spot in the country.
4: Oh, isn't he awful? Would you like me to go instead?
5: Now, that is a good idea, Mildred. I was supposed to meet him at El Inferno at 6 o'clock.
4: All right. Just to help a friend, you understand.
5: Yes. Thanks very much. His name's Walter, by the way.
4: All right, April. How's the pigeon getting on?
5: Quietly confident, I think. Our bosses, on the other hand, are in a state of great excitement. H.J. didn't leave till 5 o'clock last night.
4: And Mr. Lamb says he was in at 10 this morning to give Victoria her first feed.
5: If they go on keeping hours like that, people will get suspicious.
4: Oh.
5: Anyway, you better take in that disgusting-looking food, Mildred.
4: Righto, April.
3: Come in.
4: More pasteballs for the pigeons, sir. Shall I put them on your desk with the others?
3: Yes, please. Thank you, Mildred.
4: Right you are, sir.
3: Now then, I hope this millet and cauliflower oil's the right thing.
2: Looks pretty nasty, but Victoria seems to like it.
3: Yeah.
2: She's about due for her midday feed, isn't she? Hello, Victoria.
3: Here you are, dear. Nice lunch.
2: I say, do you think she's looking a little tired?
3: Tired, what? Yes, I think. I think you may be right. Fretting a bit too, I shouldn't wonder.
2: Perhaps she hasn't enough to occupy her mind. We could try putting Mildred's transistor radio out there with her. No, perhaps not. She doesn't approve of the wireless, no. Well, eat up your dinner, Victoria, and then if I were you, I'd have a nice sleep.
4: Emergency.
2: It's April on your intercom.
4: I can hear Sir Gregory talking in the passage.
3: Yes.
4: I think he's coming in.
3: Oh, my goodness. Quick, too.
2: Yes.
3: Operation, whatever it is. What is it again? Thank you, April. Keep him out there as long as you can, will you?
4: I'll do my best.
2: Now, window shut.
3: Yes, that's
2: notice board. Yes. Take that end.
3: Righto. Right. Now then. Got it?
2: On
3: lift.
2: The wall. Oh, good thing we put these hooks here.
3: Steady. Take it gently. We could do ourselves a mischief.
2: There we are.
3: Yeah.
2: Covers up the whole window space.
3: By the way, where did you find this old notice board?
2: Behind a lot of crates in the storeroom.
3: Only some of those notices are a bit dated, aren't they?
2: Oh, dear, I should have thought of that. I'll take them down and...
3: Yes.
2: Too late.
6: Morning, Hamilton Jones.
3: Good morning,
6: Lamb.
3: How do you do, Sir Gregory? How do you do?
6: Never mind about that. I want to know how you're getting on with this RAF recruiting program.
3: We want to know how we're getting on.
2: Yes.
3: Oh, we're getting on very well, Sir Gregory. Thank you. Pushing ahead.
6: Are you? Well, I've seen nothing in my office yet.
2: To tell the truth, we're a bit held up for a slogan. Something rather punchy to start the whole thing off.
6: Slogan, eh?
2: Yes.
6: Well, I hope it's fresher than the ones on your notice board. What is all this? Don't be careless, don't despair. Treat your stirrup pump with care. Huh? Got your gas mask, chum. The war's been over 17 years, you know.
3: Yes, we do know. Very kind of you to remind us. Thank you. We realise that, Sir Gregory. But you never know when someone's going to start another one, do you? And if they do, Sir Gregory, we in this office are ready.
6: With your stirrup pump?
3: Yes.
6: I see. What about that one? That can't look very good when the trade delegation from Munich toured the building last month. Look at it.
2: Beware, German spies are everywhere. Yes, I suppose that was a bit unfortunate.
6: There's something strange about this room today.
3: Oh, I don't think so, Gregory. Can you notice anything strange, too?
2: No, not at all.
6: It seems rather dark.
3: Dark, really? Do you find it dark, too?
2: No, not at all.
3: No.
2: Rather bright, as a matter of fact.
3: That's what I thought.
2: Could I offer you a cigarette, Sir Gregory?
6: That is the pencil box you're holding.
2: Oh, yes.
6: Anyway, I don't smoke.
3: Oh, he doesn't smoke. Very kind of you to look in, Sir Gregory. We'll let you have that RAF stuff as soon as it's done.
6: Good. By the way, what are these disgusting-looking things on your desk?
3: Oh. Oh, let me see.
6: Little balls of some kind of horrid paste.
3: Yes, you're quite right.
6: What
3: are
6: they?
3: Quite right, Sir Gregory. What are they?
2: Utility.
3: Yes, well, they're little balls of some kind of horrid paste.
6: I can see that, man.
3: You can see that.
6: But what kind of paste? And for what?
3: And for what? What for or for what?
2: They're special lozenges, Sir Gregory.
3: Yes, lozenges, yes. That's right. Lamb and I get sore throats.
6: Oh, they're pretty nasty to me.
3: Oh, it tastes...
6: No, go ahead, have one.
3: Oh, don't...
2: Not just now,
3: no, not
2: you.
3: Just now.
6: Come along, man, don't mind me. Have one.
3: Don't mind
6: you. You did say they are lozenges.
3: Yes, lozenges.
2: Yes.
6: Well, have one.
2: Oh, very well.
3: Go on.
2: Delicious.
3: Delicious, isn't it?
6: Hamilton Jones?
3: Oh, no, not me, thank you.
6: Go on.
3: No, I don't think
6: now,
3: I...
6: Come on, man, do you good.
3: Well, my throat's better now.
6: Go on, take one.
3: Good. Oh, dear.
6: I want to keep you fit, you know. That RAF business is very pressing.
3: Yes, very pressing, yes, Sir Gregory.
6: Well, good morning, gentlemen.
3: Good morning. Pass the waste paper basket, yes. Quickly.
2: Oh, poor Victoria. She can't really enjoy this stuff, can she?
3: I expect it's different for birds. Quick now, get the notice board down and see how she is. All that business may have frightened her.
2: Yes, it certainly frightened me anyway. Steady one, to you.
3: Oh, you've got it caught on. Oh, that's better. There we are.
2: Open the window.
3: Yes.
2: Hello, Victoria. Are you all right? She looks a bit excited, Mum.
3: Yes, there's something different about the way she's sitting, isn't it? Just a minute, I wonder... Two. Can you see what I can see?
2: It isn't. It can't be. It is another egg.
3: Another egg. Isn't it marvellous?
2: Twins.
3: Yeah. Worth putting up with all the difficulties, isn't it? Mind you, we've got double responsibility now.
7: Tell me, Mildred,
5: how have you been getting on with Walter, the wanton window cleaner?
7: Well, like I told you, April, the first time I went along instead of you, he was very decent. Mm-hmm. Same on Tuesday and Thursday. We went to the pictures and he behaved like a perfect gentleman. I couldn't think what I'd done wrong.
5: Oh, dear.
7: Anyway, cheered up on Saturday night. Mm-hmm. We went dancing and he began to get with it.
5: Ooh.
7: Then Sunday we drove out to the country.
5: Gathering rosebuds while you may?
7: No, gathering groundsel for the pigeon.
5: Mm-hmm.
7: I promised Mr. Lamb on Friday.
5: Oh.
7: He said she wasn't getting enough roughage, never leaving the nest.
5: Never leaving the nest? You're forgetting last Wednesday, aren't you?
7: Oh, I never forget last Wednesday.
5: Oh, nor me. When H.J. came rushing out of the office, I thought he'd seen a ghost.
7: Well, it was a shock, wasn't it?
5: Mm.
7: Victoria going off and leaving the eggs like that. I hope they didn't come to any harm.
5: Oh, I don't think so. Mind you, I'm sure we did right to cover them up.
7: Well, I was against it at the time, because if the mother comes back and finds her eggs covered up, it scares her away.
5: Yes. And because you said that, poor Mr. Lamb had to sit by the window all night. So the moment Victoria appeared, he could whip his bowler hat off the eggs.
7: I wonder where Victoria got to all Wednesday night.
5: I wonder. Oh, well, anyway, all this worry should be over soon. According to the book, the eggs are due to hatch any day now.
7: Well, I hope they do, for Mr. Lamb's sake.
5: Yes.
7: I've never seen anyone so worried. Suppose it's being a bachelor.
2: There we are. That's put most of the work in order, one. I'm afraid we can't get much further until we've got this recruiting slogan.
3: Well, keep at it, my dear fellow. Keep at it. We can't afford to relax on this. It's not much in the Times this morning.
2: The trouble is, I can't think properly. I'm so worried about Victoria. The book says these pre-hatching days are very tricky.
3: Now then, too, we're doing all we can.
2: But are we? I couldn't get to sleep last night for thinking about her. Sitting there all alone in the cold, I felt so guilty I couldn't even enjoy my hot drink at bedtime.

0: He looks very pale. Mm. Look at her eyes, they're bloodshot.
1: I know.
0: Feathers coming out. Blood, I don't like the look of this at all.
1: What are we going to do?
0: Well, get a vet, of course. I'll ring that animal clinic across the road. Have them send one as quickly as possible.
1: And ask April to find some smelling salts, would you? Oh, dear, I hope we're not too late.
2: Here you are, Mr. Lamb, smelling salts.
1: Ah, thank you. Ah, that's better. Oh, April, I'm very worried about Victoria.
2: Yes, of course. But H.J. rang the vet 20 minutes ago. He'll be here any moment.
1: Where's H.J. gone?
2: Oh, I don't know. As soon as he'd phoned the animal clinic, he dashed out looking desperate.
1: I've been trying to get Victoria to eat, but she won't have any. Oh, I wish that vet had hurry up.
3: Look out, Sir Gregory's coming down the passage.
1: Oh, my goodness. Oh, dear. There's no time to put the notice board up. Quick, April, I'll shut the window. You draw the curtains.
2: Yes, right. And I'd better stand in front of them.
1: Yes.
4: Now, look here, about this RAF recruiting business. Hello, where's Hamilton Jones?
2: Oh, I'm afraid he's out, Sir Gregory.
4: Yes, I can see that. But wait a minute. This room's changed again. Ah, I see. You've got those curtains drawn. Why?
1: Yes, you said why. Well, it's Mr. Hamilton Jones. He's not feeling too well today. He couldn't stand the light.
4: Not well, Hamilton Jones?
1: Yes, that's why he slipped out for a moment. He went over to the washroom to bathe his forehead.
4: Extraordinary business. What's the matter?
1: Perhaps he's been overworking.
4: You're joking, of course.
1: Yeah, I suppose I am.
5: Excuse me, is this Mr. Hamilton Jones' office?
1: Yes, that's right.
5: Oh, good. Venables is my name. I've come from the clinic. Mr. Hamilton Jones sent for me.
4: Really? Who did you say you were?
1: Well, he said, Sir Gregory, Dr. Venables is a medical man. Mr. Hamilton Jones sent for him to cure this little trouble.
4: Oh, more serious than I thought. What exactly are the symptoms?
1: The symptoms, yes, well, listlessness, loss of appetite, nervous shaking of the head.
4: Oh, dear, I wonder what it can be.
5: Well, from those symptoms and the ones Mr. Hamilton Jones described on the phone, I should think it's bumblefoot, threadworm, or scaly leg.
4: What?
5: At worst, of course, it could be marble bone disease, or scruffy pox.
4: Amazing, But what on earth would cause a thing like that?
5: Oh, well, these things are often caused by dirt, you know. Yes, some of up here in the city don't keep themselves too clean.
4: Goodness gracious, I can hardly believe it.
5: Oh, well, there's not much brain there, is there, you see? You couldn't expect it, could you, with such a tiny little head?
1: Thank you very much, Mr. Venables. Perhaps you'd like to wait in the outer office till we have your patient ready.
5: All right, yes. And I can be getting my kit out.
1: Yes.
5: I'll have to start by scrubbing the patient's feet.
4: Scrubbing the patient's feet?
5: Yes. And then I'll give the body a good dusting over with DDT.
4: I suppose Hamilton Jones is entitled to choose his own medical advisor.
1: Mr. Venables, you were going to wait in the outer office.
4: It's all right. I'm off now. I've got a meeting of the supply committee. Pity. I should like to have stayed and watched the treatment. Tell Hamilton Jones I hope he feels better soon. I want that recruiting business finished.
1: Oh, yes, quite, Sir Gregory. Goodbye, Sir Gregory.
2: I thought we'd had it that time.
1: Me too, but there's not a moment to lose. Quick, Dr. Venables, Victoria's out there. Have you got everything you need? Stethoscope, thermometer?
5: Yes, I've got everything I want, I think. Yes, thank you. Now, let's have a look at the patient. Yeah, well, she doesn't look too bad to me.
1: What? You're right, she does look better now. Oh, but look, there's a broken eggshell.
5: Oh?
1: Oh, dear, that
3: means... Wait a minute. Look, can you see?
1: It can't be. It is. One of them's hatched.
3: They're both hatched. Look.
1: Oh, April, aren't they marvellous? Isn't the whole thing absolutely marvellous?
3: It's wonderful.
5: Well, it seems I'm in time to congratulate you both.
3: Thank you.
5: I hope you'll all be very happy.
6: Hello, hello. What's going on here?
1: It's happened, one. They've arrived, both of them. Look.
6: Oh. Bless my soul, how fascinating. Yeah, and now I'll surprise you, my boy. I had a premonition this was on the way. Hmm? That's why I slipped out of the shops. April, go and fetch Mildred, will you? I've got a little something here to mark the occasion.
1: You haven't one. How splendid. A bottle of Peruvian port-type sherry.
6: You'll join us in a glass, Mr...
5: Oh, Venables. Yes, thank you very much. Though I should remind you, your worries aren't quite over yet. These squabs won't fly for a fortnight or more, so you'll have to look after them as well as the mother.
6: Now then, I'm quite sure that's a boy and that's a girl. In fact, I'll put half a crown on it.
1: Yeah, no thanks, Martin. I won't argue with you this time.
6: I mean, it stands to reason that one's a female. She never stops opening her beak.
1: She's getting on a bit quicker than Albert, isn't she?
6: Yeah, well, they're both doing pretty well, I'd

0: They be flying any day now, you mark my words. All right, Victoria, we haven't forgotten you. Have a pasteball.
1: Excuse me, sir. This memo's just arrived from establishment officer.
0: Oh, dear, is it important?
1: I rather think it is.
0: Let me see. Thank you. During the next few days, workmen will be redecorating the front of the building. This work will be done from the outside, but staff are asked to accept a certain amount of noise and inconvenience.
2: I say, what a good idea. About time this place was done up.
0: Yes, but I hope they don't make all the windows stick like they did last time.
1: Don't you see? Scaffolding, workmen. What's going to happen to the birds?
2: The birds? Oh, my goodness.
0: You're quite right, April. Of course, it'll be pandemonium.
1: The nest will be destroyed the first day. Or at least Victoria will be scared off and the babies will die.
2: Well, we've got to stop them. But how? Could we say it interrupt our work?
0: No, that's not a subject I want to raise, Mr. Gregory, at the moment, if you don't mind. Don't forget his ultimatum on the recruiting campaign.
3: How about all sitting in the road? Stop the lorries, bring in the scaffolding.
2: Well, I know it's a hobby of yours, Mildred, but I don't think the minister would appreciate it.
3: Got to do something.
0: Wait a minute, I got an idea. April, get Scotland Yard on the phone, would you?
1: Yes.
0: Ask for the traffic director.
1: All right.
0: Don't say it's me, say it's, let me think, the Duke of Bridlington. Yes, yes, Duke of Bridlington. From the Office of State Occasions.
1: All right. Yeah. I'll do it in the outer office.
0: Yes,
1: and put him
0: through. That's it. Good.
2: The Duke of Bridlington? There's no such person, is there? What's all this about?
0: You know, Mildred's quite right. If we stop their lorries, they can't put up their scaffolding.
2: Yes, but we can't sit in the road. It wouldn't be... I mean, it'd be cold and wet.
0: Oh, my dear fellow, put yourself together. There's more than one way. Ah, that'll be my call. Hello? Is that the traffic director, Scotland Yard?
4: Yes, speaking.
0: Oh.
4: And that's the Duke of Bridlington, is it?
0: Is it? Oh, yes, it is. Yes, quite right. Yes, quite right. Yes. Quite right. Thank you. Thank you. How are you?
4: Oh, fine. Thank you, sir. Busy as always. And how are you?
0: Oh, I'm very well, thank you. Yes. Just wanted to check the arrangements for tomorrow's state visit of the Sultan of Kuwait.
4: Oh. What was that again, sir?
0: Oh, come, man. The Sultan of Kuwait, I said. You know about his state visit, don't you?
4: Oh, yes, of course. Only I can't quite put my finger on the details at the moment.
0: Well, you better get your finger moving quickly. He arrives first thing tomorrow.
4: Tomorrow? Yes, that's right. I remember.
0: Yes, and of course, you know, he plans to visit Parliament. Haven't forgotten that, have you? So you'll be driving down Whitehall sometime tomorrow or the next day. With the Sultana, of course.
4: Yes. I have the papers in front of me now.
0: Oh, good boy. Thank you, yes. Have you, really? Yes. Well, now then. No doubt you're having Whitehall closed to all vehicles from first thing tomorrow morning till further notice, aren't you?
4: Yes. That's exactly what we're going to do, sir.
0: That's right.
4: Till further notice, did you say?
0: That's right, yes.
4: Oh, well, I should have thought... we thought perhaps just till Friday would cover it, sir.
0: Friday? Oh, well, very well. They should have flown away by then.
4: Flown away?
0: Yes, flown back to Kuwait. Yes, thank you. Thanks for your cooperation.
4: Not at all, sir. All part of the job.
0: Goodbye. I didn't think I'd better press my luck too hard, still it gives Victoria and Albert 2 days.
2: 2 days? I hope they can learn to fly in that time. Perhaps if we all stand in front of the window and flap our arms, they might get the idea. Now, Albert, you must try. Look, like this, you see?
0: Now, it's no use to you. You've been jumping off that desk for 2 days, and I don't think Albert's... Albert's not the slightest bit interested.
2: But doesn't he realize it's Friday? Look, they're already assembling the scaffolding down there.
0: Well, no one can say we didn't try. No one could possibly say we didn't try. Traffic halted, questions in the House, vote of censure on the government. Gummy, many birds get that sort of treatment.
2: I hope there aren't any repercussions, well.
0: I expect there are a few red faces somewhere. I noticed they chose the middle of the night for removing the no-entry signs.
2: I mean, I hope they never find out we're responsible. We're in enough trouble already with this recruiting program. Sir Gregory says if it's not done by midday, there'll be an official complaint. And we still haven't found our slogan.
0: Well, don't worry. If you haven't found it by 11:30, I'll start thinking about it.
2: And then look at this pigeon. He's got all his feathers, his sister's flown off, his mother's flown off, but poor Albert's still sitting there waiting for the workmen to sweep him up. In 2 minutes, it'll be too late.
0: Yes, look, Sir Gregory's down there giving the men their instructions.
2: Wait a minute, look. Albert's moving.
0: My goodness, you're right. He's struggling out of the nest.
2: I think... Yes, he is. He's taking off.
0: Oh, wonderful. Bravo, Albert.
2: Wait a minute, though. I hope he isn't going to... Albert, don't!
5: Too late, I'm afraid he has.
2: Maybe Sir Gregory will move.
5: He didn't.
2: Albert, you are a little rascal.
5: Oh, look at that. Sir Gregory's furious. Look, he's shaking his fist.
2: Albert doesn't mind. He's flying up to the roof over there.
5: Wouldn't his father be proud of him? A real chip off the old block, you know. Look at him up there, pleased as punch.
2: Yes, and you know one? I think I've got that RAF slogan we wanted. How about, on a winged career embark, learn to fly and make your mark?
5: Excellent.
6: Muddling through as the men from the Ministry were Wilfred Hyde-White and Richard Murdoch. Other essential personnel were Diana Olson, Norma Ronald, Roy Dotrice, Percy Edwards and John Graham. The Men from the Ministry is written and produced by Edward Taylor.

0: From Fibber McGee and Molly to suspense and everything in between. 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
2: The Vaseline Program, the only show in radio where the audience writes the scripts. 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So, to celebrate our 12th birthday, we present a fine prize play called Old Battle Axe by Margaret Lowry of Los Angeles, California. Gene Hirschold is starred in his famous role of Dr. Christian, with screen actress Rosemary DeCamp in the role of Judy Price, the perfect secretary. Lights and sweet music. The perfect setting for your girl to look up at you and sigh.
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2: Now for our prize play, Old Battle Axe. The action begins in Dr. Christian's familiar office in the old White House on the corner of State Street and the River Road. It is a gray autumn afternoon, and the doctor looks up from behind his paper-strewn desk as the door opens, and Judy Price, his perfect secretary, enters.
3: Yes, Judy?
1: You'd better get rid of those papers all over your desk, Dr. Christian, and straighten your tie.
3: Get rid of these papers? Straighten my tie?
1: Yeah, so you'll have them done for you.
3: Well, what are you talking about, Judy?
1: Your next patient, Old Battle Axe.
3: Judy.
1: Oh, I'm sorry, Dr. Christian. I guess I just got used to calling her that when she was my teacher in grade school. Three generations of Rivers End kids have called Miss Sarah Adams Old Battle Axe.
3: You better ask her to come in, please.
1: Yes, Doc.
4: Miss Adams, Dr. Christian will see you now.
5: It's about time.
3: Oh, Sarah, come in. How are you?
4: Would I be coming to see a doctor if I were all right?
3: Sit down, Sarah, please.
4: Sarah. Seems you're about the only one left in Riverbend who knows I even have a first name.
3: Well, Sarah, what is it? Your heart again?
4: I've had several bad attacks lately.
3: You should have called me.
4: They went away. But anyway, I'm not taking any more chances. I'm retiring.
3: You mean you're not going to teach school anymore?
4: Didn't you advise me to take it easy?
3: But I never thought you'd retire. My teaching school is a part of your life. I can't imagine you without children around you.
4: Children? Would you like to know the truth, Paul Christian? I loathe children.
3: Ah, you're joking, Sarah.
4: I never joke.
3: But I can remember back when you first started to teach school. You told me you couldn't think of anything you would rather do than be with children. To help mold their lives.
4: That was 40 years ago.
3: 40 years. Doesn't seem possible.
4: Well, it is. And you know what that means, Paul Christian? That means an average of 40 children twice a year pass through my classroom. 3,200 children in 40 years. I never want to see another child as long as I live.
3: When does this retirement of yours take effect?
4: Immediately.
3: Wonder why I haven't heard of it.
4: Well, I didn't want any sloppy stuff in the papers. I did my job and I got paid for it. Same as if I were in any other line of business.
3: I'm a little sorry.
4: Well, I'm not. I'm glad. Glad I won't ever again have to teach another reluctant little brat.
3: I see. Well, one consolation. Now you'll be able to take that trip around the world you always spoke about.
4: On the pension money I'm going to get?
3: But I thought you said you had that money put aside.
4: Yes, I did. Up until a few years ago. Then I found another use for it.
3: Well, what will you do with yourself now?
4: I don't know.
3: You're going to stay here in Riverbend, I hope.
4: Well, for the past 30-odd years, I've lived in the cottage on the school grounds. But now they'll need the place for the new teacher. So unless I can find someplace else here in town to live, someplace I can afford, I guess I won't stay.
3: Oh, wait a second. Maybe I know of a place you can afford. Judy? Judy?
1: Yes, Dr. Christian?
3: Judy, you know if the Crandalls still have that furnished room for rent?
1: I think they do.
3: Good. If you'll please give the address to Miss Adams. Anything wrong, Judy?
1: Well, yes, Dr. Christian. Have you forgotten about David?
4: David?
1: Oh, he's the Crandall's little boy. He's five.
4: A five-year-old boy? Well, count me out right now. Imagine the noise he'd make. A wild Indian all over the house.
3: No, Sarah. I think you'd find David quite different.
4: Different? A five-year-old boy that's different?
3: Yes, Sarah. David is blind.
4: Oh, that's too bad.
3: If I were you, Sarah, I'd go and look at the Crandall's place.
4: Well, I don't suppose it would hurt to look.
3: Judy, you have the address, haven't you?
1: Yes, it's 642 Orchard Road.
4: 642 Orchard Road.
3: Mm-hmm. And here's your prescription. Let me know how you make out, Sarah.
4: I suppose I should say thanks. But I'll just wait until I see the room.

0: I would forget my glasses. Can't read a thing without them. Oh, little boy. Little boy.
1: Yes, ma'am?
0: Will you read the numbers on these houses for me, please? I can't see very well without my glasses.
1: I'm sorry, ma'am. I can't see either. I'm blind.
0: Oh, well, I shouldn't think it'd be very safe for you out here in the street all alone.
1: Well, I'm a big boy now, ma'am. I'm 5 years old. Besides, I live right in this block. Know every bit of it and never go past the curb.
0: You're 5 years old? Live on this block? Oh, you must be the Crandalls, little boy.
1: I am.
0: Well, then you can tell me where your house is.
1: Oh, sure. You coming to live with us?
0: I don't know yet. Dr. Christian told me there was a room for rent at your house. Is it gone yet?
1: I don't know. But if you give me your hand, I'll take you to Mommy.
0: What? But...
1: My name's David. What's yours?
0: Miss Adams.
1: Gee, that's a nice name. And you like my Mommy. She's pretty.
0: Pretty? Well, I thought you couldn't see.
1: Oh, I see your face with my fingers. It's soft and smiley.
0: It's soft and smiling.
1: Oh, have you seen my Mommy?
0: No, I met... Oh, skip it.
1: My daddy's nice, too. His name is Bruce. This is our house right here.
0: Something ought to be done about those atrocious curtains at the front windows.
1: Careful, Miss Adams. This next step's a top.
0: Hmm. Oh, thank you, David. You seem to do quite well. Oh, good heavens. Something should be done to soften that doorbell. It's loud enough to wake the dead in the next county.
2: Oh, David, darling, I wish you wouldn't use the front door. Mother's very
0: Oh, I'm sorry. I thought David was alone. I didn't see you.
1: Mommy, Mommy, this is Miss Adams. She wants to come live with us.
3: Oh, you must be the party Dr. Christian phoned and said was on her way over. Well, I'm Mrs. Bruce Crandall.
0: Has the room been rented?
3: No, no, not yet, Miss Adams. Won't you come in, please? I'll show you to the room. It's right upstairs.
0: Upstairs? Oh, I'm afraid my heart would never
3: be
0: able...
3: Oh, it's a very short flight of stairs. Come in, please.
1: I'll go play some more, Mommy. Goodbye, Miss Adams. I hope you like the room, because I like you.
0: Well,
3: It isn't a very large room, Miss Adams, but it is clean and quiet.
0: I can't stand noise.
3: Well, here we are. See? Nice big bay window overlooking our garden. Gets the morning sun, too.
0: Hmm. How much are you asking?
3: $12 a week, with meals, of course.
0: Reasonable enough. I'll have my things moved in this evening. By the way, that little boy of yours...
3: David?
0: Yes. Do you think it's safe for him running outdoors all alone?
3: Oh, of course, Miss Adams. He's very careful. You see, we're trying to bring him up to feel as normal as possible.
0: Well, I don't approve of such things.
3: Well, maybe that's because you don't understand children.
0: Don't understand children? Well, I'll have you know, I've had 3,000 children.
3: You've had 3,000 children?
0: I mean, I taught that many. I've been a teacher here in Riverbend for the past 40 years. I'm retired now.
3: Oh, well, I didn't know that. Well, I think it'll be just wonderful having a school teacher living with us. Wonderful for David and all of us.

0: Mr. Crandall.
1: Oh, it's you, Miss Adams.
0: What have you been told about using the front door?
1: But...
0: There are no buts, Mr. Crandall. Look at your shoes.
1: I can't help it if I get a little grease and oil on them. After all, I work in a machine shop.
0: I'm sorry, Mr. Crandall. From now on, the family uses the back door. There's no necessity for your poor wife to clean this front hallway every day.
2: Well, I don't mind, Miss Adams.
0: Now, my dear, we'll do as I say. And save everyone a lot of unnecessary work.
1: Now, look here.
2: Bruce, please.
1: Oh, all right. I'll go around the back.
0: Bed.
3: Already? Oh, gosh, Miss Adams, Daddy and I were having so much fun.
1: Why, it's only 7:30. David's got another hour left.
0: David stays up entirely too late for a child his age. He's got to get to bed earlier.
1: Now, wait a second. Jean arranged this so he can sleep late in the morning so he can spend more time together.
0: Nonsense.
1: With me.
0: It's the sleep you get before midnight that does the most good.
1: Now, look here. I ain't gonna...
0: I ain't. Such grammar.
1: I don't care about my grammar or nothing else. Nobody's going to tell me.
2: Bruce, darling, please. Miss Adams has had years of experience with children. She knows what's best for David.
0: Along you go, David. Kiss everyone goodnight. And make sure you kiss them on the cheek. Never on the lips. It's unsanitary.
1: Oh, for the love of Mike. My chair. My big, easy chair that's set over by the window. Where is it?
2: Oh, I'm sorry, darling, but Miss Adams said it clashed with the rest of the furniture in the room, and I...
1: Is that so? Well, I don't give two hoots and a holler what it clashes with. That's my chair, and I want it. Where is it?
2: I sold it to the junk man this morning.
4: Bruce, what's the matter? What's the idea of avoiding me?
1: Don't look so innocent, Dr. Christian. You know very well what's the matter. You're the one who wished old Battle Axe on us.
4: You can't mean Miss Adams.
1: I mean Miss Adams.
4: What's she done?
1: What hasn't she done? Look, in 2 weeks, she's turned my home upside down. She's changed the furniture around, had the doorbell made softer, made Jean take the lace curtains down from the front windows, makes me put on a tie and a coat for dinner, makes me use the back door when I come home from work, tells David what time to get up and when to go to bed and exactly what he's going to do all day long. And trying to say two words in front of her without her butting in and telling you you're using a double something or splitting something else. And you're asking me what's wrong.
4: Well, I had no idea, Bruce.
1: That ain't the... I mean, that's not the worst of it. She's got Jean under some kind of a spell. David, too. He follows her around like a puppy dog. Boy, it gripes me and Hal.
4: I'm sorry, Bruce. Maybe I ought to drop around to your house and have a talk with Miss Adams and... Try to make her see the light.
1: Well, you'd better, Dr. Christian, because if you don't, I'm going to not be responsible for what happens.
0: Dr. Christian.
4: Hello, Sarah.
0: Come in, come in.
4: Thanks, Sarah. I thought I'd drop in and see how you were getting along.
0: Fine, just fine.
4: Hmm. All alone?
0: Yes. David went shopping with his mother, and Bruce is working.
4: Oh, so it's Bruce.
0: Oh, yes. We're all just one big, happy family here.
4: Haven't there been quite a few changes made? Seems to me the furniture has been moved around, different curtains.
0: Oh, dear me, yes. The poor people. When I came here, they didn't know a thing about keeping a home properly or bringing up a child. Had to start right from scratch and teach them all over again.
4: Sarah, have you ever stopped to think that some people don't like to be taught all over again?
0: Hmm.
4: You might be offending them and not know it.
0: If I were offending them, Paul Christian, I'd know in a minute. But I'm not. And they're much better for it, all three of them. Education never hurt anybody.
4: Sarah, I'd feel much better if you'd stop meddling.
0: Not on your life, Dr. Christian. The Crandalls are making progress every day, and you're the person responsible.
4: Yes, I know. That's exactly what I'm worried about.
1: Liver again? Jean, you know how I hate this stuff.
0: Liver is very good for you. It should be eaten every week.
1: Well, I don't like it, and I ain't gonna eat it.
3: Mommy, I don't like liver either.
2: Now, David, you eat your liver like a good boy.
3: Do I have to? I eat all the other stuff. stuff on my plate?
1: No, David, you don't have to eat liver.
2: Bruce, what are you doing with that platter?
1: I'm taking this liver off the table. I don't intend eating it, and that's flat.
0: Well, I like that.
1: I don't care whether you do or not. This liver's going off the table.
0: Oh, I don't feel well.
2: Miss Adams, what is it?
0: That pain again around my heart. I'll go upstairs to my room and lie down. I couldn't eat another mouthful anyway. Fine gratitude. All I tried to do was help.
1: Well, we don't want any of your help. We did fine before you came along, and we'll do fine after you're gone.
2: Bruce, please. I'll go upstairs with you, Miss Adams.
0: No, no, no. You stay here. I'll go upstairs alone. I know when I'm not wanted.
2: Now, you've gone and hurt her feelings.
1: I've hurt her feelings. What about my feelings? Whose house is this, anyway?
2: Yours.
1: Well, nobody'd ever know it.
2: She sounds like she's getting worse, Bruce. Maybe you'd better call Dr. Christian right away.
1: Gosh, Dr. Christian, I thought she was just faking. If I'd known...
4: Now, don't go blaming yourself, Bruce. She probably would have had the attack whether you raised your voice or not. That's one of the reasons she retired from teaching school. She's had this heart condition for years.
2: Well, will she get better?
4: Oh, she'll probably be up and around again in a few days. Providing, of course, that she rests and takes the medicine I've prescribed regularly.
3: I'll nurse her, Dr. Christian. I'll make sure she rests and takes the medicine regular.
1: Regularly, David. she got me doing it now.
4: Well, David, I'm leaving Miss Adams in your charge.
3: Don't you worry, Dr. Christian. I'll be just as strict as she is.
0: Oh, David, you startled me. I didn't know you were sitting there at the foot of my bed.
3: I'm your nurse.
0: Oh, and you've been a very faithful nurse, David. But now I'm getting up and getting dressed.
3: Dr. Christian said you've got to stay in bed.
0: But I...
3: No buts, Miss Adams. You've got to stay in bed.
0: Now, you see here, Master David Crandall. I'm not taking orders from any little...
3: You give orders, you've got to take orders. You told me so yourself, you did.
0: I know all about that. But this happens to be different.
3: Nope. Dr. Christian put me in charge. And he said, you've got to stay in bed. You've got to take your medicine again, too.
0: No.
3: It's time. Here.
0: Oh.
3: Go on. Open your mouth.
0: Mm.
3: And then you can tell me all about the pretty things you always wanted to see all around the world.
0: That little scallywag isn't going to keep me in bed tonight. While he's asleep, I'm going downstairs and get something to eat. Even if it is against Dr. Christian's orders. I'm not... Oh. Oh, must be quiet passing David's room. Mustn't wake him up.
3: Before I wake, I pray the Lord my soul to take. God bless Mommy and Daddy and everybody. Especially Miss Adams. Please make her well soon. Make her old heart get all better. So she can take that trip around the world she always wanted to. You see, we all love Miss Adams an awful lot. It just ain't... I mean, it isn't nice to be sick. So make her well. Please, God, real soon. Who's there? Is that you, Mommy?
0: Oh, haven't they heard me? I don't want him to find me here. I'd better get back to bed. I don't think I want to eat anything after all.

0: Hiya, Dr. Christian.
1: Hello, Bruce.
0: Oh, hello, Miss Adams. What are you doing sitting on the edge of the bed?
2: Dr. Christian says I can get up today.
0: Wonderful. Jean told me you had good news for us, Dr. Christian.
2: Well, you said it had to do with David, Dr. Christian.
1: Now, I don't want either of you to build up any false hopes that may be knocked down. But you remember when David was born, I told you the corneas of his eyes were blurred. That maybe he'd never see unless someday an operation could be performed. Providing we could get a pair of good, healthy corneas.
0: Yes?
2: What are you trying to tell us, Dr. Christian?
1: A man named Sam Dennis here in Riversend is critically ill. And he heard about David and, well, he has willed his eyes to your son.
2: Oh, Dr. Christian.
0: David will be able to see. He'll be able to run and jump and play like any normal boy.
1: Just a second, Bruce. Just a second. I told you it's just a chance. It could just as easily fail as it could succeed.
2: No, it's not right. Putting an old man's eyes into a young boy's head.
1: Well, age makes no difference to the cornea of the eye, Sarah.
2: It's still not right. It's taunting Providence.
0: Don't you want David to see?
2: No, not like that. Not through Sam Dennis's eyes.
0: Dr. Christian, you make all the necessary arrangements. We'll have David standing by the minute Sam...

0: Betty, it's nice to see you come in.
1: Thanks. I know it's getting rather late, but Dr. Christian asked me to drop over and leave Miss Adams' medicine.
2: Well, that's very nice of you, Judy. Miss Adams and David have both gone upstairs to bed.
1: Oh?
2: Bruce and I were just sitting in the parlor talking. Come in. Judy Price, darling.
3: Hiya, Judy.
1: Hello, Bruce. Oh, I hope I'm not interrupting anything important.
2: Oh, you mean all those pamphlets and books on the floor? No, we were just trying to find out how much it costs to go to school.
1: School? Oh, you mean David.
2: Oh, no, Judy. Bruce.
1: Bruce?
3: Yeah. Miss Adams done so much talking about school and the advantages that a person with an education has, that, well, I figured maybe if I could get a decent education, maybe at nights I could get further with my job.
1: Oh, Bruce, I think that's grand. You mean Miss Adams actually convinced you of that?
3: Uh-huh. Never thought anyone could, but she has.
2: Well, there are a couple of things, though, that we just...
3: Yeah, number one, I don't know where to go to school. What to take up that'll do me the most good.
1: Well, I should think Miss Adams could set you straight on that better than anyone.
2: Well, but then there's the house and David, and I'll have to work to help out. And who'll take care of them while I'm working?
4: I could.
2: Miss Adams,
1: well, we thought you were upstairs.
4: I know, asleep. I was. But the doorbell woke me. Then I heard my name mentioned, so I came down to see who it was. And, well, if you really want to go to school, Bruce, and better yourself, and you really want to help out by working, Jean, well, I'll look after David and the house, too.
3: Dr. Christian, come in.
5: Where's David?
3: Upstairs. Jean just put him to bed. Wait a minute. Sam Dennis, is he...
5: Yes. Sam died about an hour ago.
3: Well, then we'll have to hurry. We'll have to get David to the hospital. We'll just throw a rope.
5: Oh, Bruce, wait.
3: But you told us the cornea lives only a few hours after death.
5: Bruce, please listen to me.
3: Something went wrong. What happened?
5: The relatives of Sam Dennis have refused to allow us to operate.
3: But you said he willed his eyes to David.
5: I know, but at the last moment, his relatives stepped in and contested it.
3: They can't do this. We'll take them to court. We'll fight them.
5: Oh, it would be a lost cause, Bruce. Because by the time we got a decision, one way or the other, the corneas would be useless.
4: I told you it wasn't right. It was against the will of Providence. Oh.
3: What's the matter?
4: Oh.
5: Oh, Sarah. What is it? Sarah, lean on me.
4: Oh. Pain. Sharp pain.
5: Bruce, give me a hand. You must get her to a bed.
3: What happened to her? She had a stroke?
5: Not exactly a stroke. But a pulse is not good. Oh, just take it easy now, Sarah. We are here to help you.

0: I got here as soon as I could, Jean and Bruce.
1: I can't believe it. She rallied so well after her attack last week.
2: Oh, Dr. Christian. Judy, I just went upstairs to her room to take her some broth. And there she was. It must have just happened.
3: Now, Jean, there's nothing you can do for her now.
0: Oh, Judy, if you'll go upstairs and look after things, please. I'll be right up.
3: Of course, Dr. Christian.
0: And call the hospital and tell them to have things ready, Judy.
3: Yes, doctor.
0: Where's David?
1: Upstairs in his room asleep. He doesn't know yet.
0: Good. You've got to move very quickly. You go upstairs, Bruce. Dress David and get him out to my car.
1: Your car? What's this all about? Where are you taking him?
0: To the hospital.
3: Hospital?
0: I guess I may as well explain. You see, I've known for some time that Sarah Adams would never get well again.
3: Did she know, too?
0: Yes, Jean. Why, you couldn't keep things like that away from Miss Adams. Well, what I'm trying to say is this. Last week, when Sarah collapsed, she knew herself that the end was approaching. She made me promise that the operation David was the night when Sam Dennis died would be made possible when she died.
3: You mean she's willed her eyes to David?
0: Yes, and this time there are no relatives or anyone else to contest it.
1: But she said it was acting against Providence.
0: Oh, she meant that to give David Sam Dennis's eyes was evil. She never approved of Sam Dennis.
3: She wanted David to see the world with her eyes. Oh, bless her.
1: I feel like a complete heel. How could I ever have called Sarah Adams all those names?
0: Don't blame yourself, Bruce. We all know now that our old battle axe was a rather wonderful old girl.

0: And the curtain comes down on another Dr. Christian prize play with our star, Jean Hersholt, waiting to greet you. But first, here is Judy Price.
1: I think the most wonderful person in the world is the mother who knows just what to do to keep her children happy and protect them from harm. Take these chilly fall days, for example, when the children are going out to play. 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
0: Thank you, Rosemary DeCant. And now here is Jean Hersholt.
2: Thank you very much. The author of tonight's play is Mrs. Margaret M. Lowbury. She was a kindergarten teacher before she married, and now she has a daughter who teaches kindergarten. So you see, she knows the heart of a teacher. Mrs. Lowbury's husband is county auditor of Los Angeles County. Next week, we plan to present another prize-winning play called Who Would Not Sing for David? By Earl Hamner, Jr. of Witch Mountain, Arkansas. We invite you all to join us again next Wednesday evening, and same time and same station. Until then, I'll say good night.
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0: Deluxe Radio Theater brings you Margaret O'Brien, Charles Laughton, and Tom Drake in The Canterville Ghost. Ladies and gentlemen, your guest producer, Mr. Hunt Stromberg.
1: Greetings from Hollywood, ladies and gentlemen. Maybe you've heard that story of two ghosts indulging in a bit of phantom conversation. One turned to the other and asked that question that has troubled ghosts since time began. Do you believe in people? We bring you tonight the story of a ghost who cherished very little confidence in people, and even less faith in himself. The legend dubs him one of England's most spectacular phantoms. Charles Laughton plays the title role in Metro-Goldwyn-Mayer's comic fantasy, The Canterville Ghost. Co-starred with Mr. Laughton is an actress, still young on the vine, and shortly to be starred in MGM's Our Vines Have Tender Grapes. 7-year-old Margaret O'Brien, winner of this year's Academy Award. Also in our cast is Tom Drake, who as Cuffy Williams finds himself billeted with an American expeditionary troop in the ancient castle of the Cantervilles, where what transpires may sometimes challenge your belief, at the same time that it sparks your risibilities. While the setting of our play is wartime England, America has had its share of ghosts, too. In fact, there was a time when it was considered a safe precaution to dunk all suspicious characters in water. If they stayed under, they were innocent of harboring antisocial spirits. Well, we'd hardly tolerate such laundering in our present-day society, unless, of course, we added Lux Flakes to the process. Give Lux Flakes a ghost of a chance, and you'll never work yourself into a skeleton with old-fashioned methods. Nor will your nice things ever wear that haunted look. As we lower the lights in our theater, we suggest you do the same at home and draw up a chair to hear the first act of The Canterville Ghost, starring Margaret O'Brien as Lady Jessica de Canterville, Charles Laughton as Sir Simon, and Tom Drake as Cuffy Williams. Authorities on the subject of phantoms declare that the most fearsome ghost in all the British Isles is that of a somewhat overweight nobleman named Sir Simon de Canterville. Haunting Canterville Castle for 300 years, this portly apparition has been unique for its shrewd sense of showmanship and its spectacular variety of stunts, shapes, and sound effects. The ghost originated in 1634. When Sir Simon was scheduled to fight a duel, he took one look at his fierce and towering opponent and ran away from the field of honor in a startling display of speed and cowardice. He was chased to his father's castle by his frustrated opponent, Sir Valentine.
2: Where is he? Where is the cowardly poltroon?
3: Sir, what means this violation of my hall?
4: Lord Canterville?
3: Aye?
4: I am Sir Valentine of Bolton Manor. Your son, Sir Simon, having accepted my challenge, fled before my sword.
3: Fled? You lie, Sir Valentine.
4: My honor has been twice offended. I demand that the fat coward faces me.
3: You are new to these parts, Sir Valentine, or you would know that cowardice in a Canterville is like snow in July. Every Canterville bears on his neck the Canterville birthmark. It is the badge of valor. The Cantervilles are the bravest men in England. So call off your hounds and leave these halls.
4: Fine words, my lord, but it seems the hounds have found their quarry. That room there. Why is the door closed? And why do my hounds leap upon it?
3: No son of mine cowers behind a door.
4: No? Then my lord can have no objection to sealing up the door with stone and mortar?
3: I certainly can. I have too great a regard for my house.
4: For your house, my lord? Or for your son?
3: Childs, Thomas, fetch the stonemasons. Tell them to bring their brick and mortar. One more stone, Sir Valentine, and the room is sealed. Are you satisfied?
4: Aye.
3: And you still think my son is in that room? If he's a coward, why is he not called?
4: He is a coward.
5: Father! Father!
4: Ah! He finds his tongue at last. Masons, stop.
3: I heard nothing. Continue, Mason. Seal up the wall.
5: Father! Father! It is Simon, thy son.
4: My lord!
3: There's no one in that room. Put in the last stone, I say. Put it in.
5: Father! Father! It is I.
4: But, my lord, 'twas only meant in jest.
3: Leave my house.
4: Aye, but 'tis thy son thou hast entombed there.
3: And you, Masons, get you hence.
5: I mean, lord, I...
3: Simon de Canterville, Full well I know it is thou behind this masonry. But because thou hast dishonored thy proud blood, that room shall be thy tomb. When thou art dead, may thy craven spirit walk the halls of Canterville Castle until a kinsman shall wear thy signet ring and perform for thee the brave deed thou didst fail to do.
1: So did Sir Simon die, and so was born the Canterville Ghost. Now it's 1942. Canterville Castle stands silent and deserted, inhabited only by a slightly tired but still fearsome phantom. The only remaining Canterville is Lady Jessica. She and her aunt find living less disturbing in a modest cottage on the castle grounds. Lady Jessica is 7 years old.
6: Auntie, I just saw him. I just saw the ghost.
7: The ghost, dear? Where?
6: On the roof of the castle.
7: Oh, that was the tinsmith, darling. He's mending the water spouts. We're turning the castle over to some American soldiers.
6: American soldiers?
7: Rangers, I believe they're called. Like our commandos.
6: But good gracious, Auntie. Can they live in the castle when it is haunted?
7: Your family did, darling, until 20 years ago.
8: Excuse me, ma'am.
7: Oh, yes, Potter.
8: Everything's ready at the castle.
9: We were wondering about tea, ma'am.
7: Oh, of course. I'll be there shortly.
9: Yes, ma'am.
6: You're going, Auntie?
7: Certainly, dear. They'll be our guests. Noblesse oblige.
6: But, Auntie, you're not well. Remember what the doctor said?
7: Well, perhaps I shouldn't.
6: Auntie, what does it mean? Noblesse oblige?
7: Oh, it's just an expression, darling.
6: But what does it mean?
7: Well, noblesse oblige is French. Those of us who are nobly born must prove ourselves worthy by being kind and thoughtful of others. So, when guests arrive, we must see that they enjoy their stay.
6: Auntie, those Americans, will there be cowboys and Indians?
7: Some of them, I dare say.
6: What does one do to make Indians welcome?
7: Jessica, you're not going to the castle.
6: Well, someone should greet the soldiers.
7: But aren't you afraid of the ghost?
6: Oh, yes, Auntie.
7: And you still want to go?
6: Well, I really should. It's my castle. Noblesse oblige. It starts when you're born, doesn't it?
7: Run along then, darling. The Americans should be there now.
6: And don't worry, Auntie. Ghosts almost never come out in the daytime.
10: Hands! Platoon accounted for, Lieutenant Kane.
11: I get this. As long as you men are in this castle, you're to conduct yourselves like gentlemen and respect this property. Get a good night's sleep. You'll need it. If you want me, Sergeant Benson, I'll be at headquarters in the village.
10: Yes, sir.
11: As you were.
10: Hey, now that's my chair, copy.
12: Jordan, I'm consolidating this position. Well, not bad. Pup tents are okay for the hoi polloi. Me, Cuppy Williams, I prefer the comforts of the castle. An easy chair, a cozy fire.
10: Take your big feet off that table, Williams. Where do you think you're at?
12: Canterville Castle, one of England's most impressive estates.
8: I beg pardon. Shall I serve tea now, gentlemen?
10: Tea?
8: After your journey, you may be a bit done in.
10: Well, okay then, thanks.
8: Very good, sir.
10: Now listen, fellas, it says in the book here that when you're in England, you gotta act the way they do. They say tea, you drink it.
8: Excuse me, gentlemen, but Lady Jessica would like to say good evening.
12: Oh, well, tell her we'd be honored.
8: Very good, sir.
10: Lady.
13: What do you say to a dame that's a lady?
14: Do you have to kiss her hand?
10: Now, watch it.
8: Lady Jessica de Canterville.
6: Good evening, gentlemen.
14: Holy smoke! It's a midget.
15: No, it's a half pint.
6: How do you do? I want you to all know I'm glad you're here. And I do so hope you'll enjoy your stay in my castle.
10: Well,
12: I say on behalf of my compatriots that we're very grateful for your hospitality.
13: Yeah, likewise.
6: Thank you, gentlemen.
10: You'll excuse the fellas, I hope. We thought Lady Jessica was a...
14: I thought a girl had to be married before she was a lady.
6: Oh, dear, no. A lady is a lady when she behaves like one, my auntie says. Which one of you are Indians?
12: Huh? Oh, that tall fellow, Trigger. He's an Indian.
6: Oh, to which tribe do you belong?
16: He's a Hoboken Indian.
6: I don't believe I've ever read about that tribe.
17: Please serve, gentlemen.
12: Oh, of course. Will you pour, m'lady?
6: Thank you, Mr.
12: Williams, Private Cuffy Williams.
6: I shall be happy to, Private Williams.
12: This way, gents.
6: Anybody like some more tea?
18: No, thanks.
10: Who did that? Come on now, who did it?
12: Who did what, Sergeant?
10: Who made that spot on the rug? Who spilt the tea? Speak up.
15: Oh, that's not tea, sir.
10: It ain't?
15: No, sir. Nothing will remove that spot. It's blood.
8: Blood? Quite so. Huh? The blood of Lady Barbara Moody. She stabbed herself in the throat when she saw him.
10: Him?
12: Who was him?
6: Sir Simon, our ghost.
12: Your ghost, did you say?
6: Oh, yes, he's quite the most famous ghost in England. And he lives here in this castle.
18: Now, wait a minute.
6: Well, if you don't want me to tell you about it...
12: Oh, but we do. Now, give the lady a chance, fellows. If she says her castle is haunted, well, who are we to quibble?
6: It may sound irregular to you, but I have seen the ghost myself.
12: No fooling.
6: That's the door to his bedchamber behind that tapestry. Isn't it, Mrs. Potter?
15: Aye. He was walled up in there centuries ago.
10: Holy catfish.
12: Oh, that's awful.
15: Yes. And every night now on the stroke of 12, his spirit walks the halls.
6: Searching for a kinsman with the birthmark at the Cantervilles.
15: Oh, gentlemen, beware.
6: I shouldn't tell you this before bedtime, but the Dowager Duchess of Stutfield was found one night on her balcony, stark staring mad. This the loveliest picture of her gibbering like an idiot.
12: Oh, you don't say.
10: Well, that's awful.
6: And Lady Margaret Bilton, she drowned herself in the fish pond. Do you know why?
19: No.
6: Because there he was again, with long green fingers, twitching with palsy, and his eyes burning like coal. The bloodsucker of Bexley Moor.
10: Bloodsucker?
12: Didn't I tell you, fellas? Who are we to quibble?
6: What is your name, please?
12: Cuffy Williams.
6: Well, Cuffy Williams, I know right well that you've been laughing at me.
12: Oh, no, m'lady.
6: But just you wait until midnight.
20: Nine. Ten. 11. 12. Hey, Cuffy, it's 12 o'clock.
21: Oh, so what?
20: Oh, nothing. Boy, this bunk's hot. I can't get to sleep.
12: Well, fill out a complaint and mail it to the colonel.
20: Hey, Cuffy, do you think there's anything in this ghost business?
12: Oh, for crying out loud.
22: Pipe down, you guys. I said pipe down.
20: That ain't us, Sarge.
12: Sounds like somebody dragging ash cans around.
20: No, it's James.
23: Hey, look. There's a light on the stairs.
20: Hey, look, fellas, it's taking shape.
23: It's the ghost.
20: Holy smoke.
12: It's him. It's Sir Simon.
24: I am the ghost of Sir Simon de Canterville. Did you ever see a man slice off his own head? Observe. It's off. A head without a body. A body without a head. Now it's on. Now it's off. Now it's on again.
12: Yeah, it's on, but you put it on backwards.
24: Oh, did I? Excuse me. Is this better?
25: That's grand, Dibble Puss.
24: Take care.
20: Fellas, I'm going to let him have it.
12: Well, let's face it, Sarge. That was a real ghost.
10: Yeah, I don't believe it, but I hope he comes back.
12: We've got to scare him again.
20: Scare a ghost?
12: That's right, and this time scare him good. Now listen, you...
10: Put on our gas mask, take the sheets and wrap...
26: Company, attention!
11: Morning, men.
27: Morning, sir.
11: Well, from now on, we're officially attached to the British Commandos. We're going to celebrate with a 10-hour endurance hike. Forced marching rate 8 hours, double time last two.
27: Oh, no.
11: What's the matter with the men, Sergeant?
10: Sir, I'm afraid they didn't sleep so good last night.
11: Oh, why not?
10: Well, maybe it was... Well, you know how it is, a strange place.
11: Yeah. Jordan, is that what kept you up, a strange place?
26: Oh, no, sir. What kept me up was seeing the ghost. Wasn't it, Eddie?
28: Yes, sir, that's right.
11: You saw a ghost?
26: Oh, you should have seen him, sir. He cut off his own head. We shot at him, then we put on sheets and gas masks and scared him away for good, I hope.
11: All right, Sergeant. What really kept him up last night? Well?
10: It was the ghost, sir.
11: Ghost, huh? Phone the platoon. I guarantee the men will sleep tonight.
10: Yes, sir.
26: All in.
11: Williams, where'd you get that limp?
0: Oh, it's nothing, sir. I was just running up the stairs.
11: Chased by the ghost?
0: Oh, no, sir. I was chasing him.
11: Well, you can chase yourself right back into that castle and spend the next 10 hours sweeping the floors.
0: Yes, sir.
12: Well, well, hello there, lady.
6: Oh, it's you.
12: Well, who did you think it was?
6: No one. I was just bringing these onions into the pantry.
12: Really? Then why did you take that great circle route?
6: Auntie thought the Miss Sergeant might like some onions. I'm a brownie and brownies raise onions.
12: Oh, come now, you were afraid I was a ghost.
6: Well, what if I was?
12: Well, he's nothing to be afraid of.
6: Didn't he come last night?
12: Sure, and we chased him right up the chimney.
6: Oh, you didn't.
12: Oh, you think I'm kidding, huh? Well, we'll ask old Foxy Grandpa himself.
6: Who?
12: The ghost.
6: Oh, that won't be necessary.
0: Now, let's see. This is the door to the room that's walled up, isn't it? Pretty solid. Hey, Grandpa, open up! Oh, what do you know? It wasn't locked.
6: Oh, no, please. Auntie's expecting me home.
0: Oh, come on over here. Come on. That's right.
12: Now, look. You just pretend you're not afraid and you won't be. That's all there is to it.
6: Are you sure?
12: I'll prove it to you. Come on.
10: Hey, ghost, where are you hiding?
6: That must be where he was walled up.
12: Those bricks look loose. Maybe I could find a hand... Well, what do you know? Look.
6: What?
12: Over there on top of the mantel, Sir Simon. He's sitting on the mantel.
24: Must you invade even my tomb? Will there be no place I could call sanctuary?
12: What are you doing up there?
24: Tried to keep out of drafts. I've got a slight head cold.
12: Well, drift down here. There's someone I want you to meet.
24: I have already met your colonial ruffians. They pursued me through the halls like ghosts. Humans.
12: Now, nobody's going to hurt you, Grandpa. I want you to meet Lady Jessica. Sir Simon the Ghost.
24: Milady.
6: How do you do?
24: Not at all well, thank you.
6: Bless you.
12: Oh, atta girl.

0: That's a lot of ectoplasm.
1: Well, Cuffy, he's the family ghost.
2: Americans, child. What could a people without ancestors know about ghosts?
0: Now, wait a minute. You never heard of the Headless Horseman? Or Red Grange, the Galloping Ghost? Or Mrs. Pruneface?
2: Provincial stuff. Spirits with neither crest nor title.
0: Titles? Well, what about Count Basie, Duke Ellington, the King of Swat?
2: Nobility and a democracy, balderdash.
1: But, Sir Simon, we've had democracy here in England ever since the Magna Carta.
2: Madam, I have never chosen to recognize it.
1: But you should, Sir Simon. That's what we're fighting this war about.
0: That's the stuff, m'lady. You see, you're not afraid a bit.
1: Oh.
0: Now that you two Cantervilles are acquainted, you must have a lot of family matters to gab about. So I'll get on with my cleaning. You sure you're all right, m'lady?
1: Yes, thank you.
0: I'll see you later.
1: Unless you're Simon, you'd rather be alone.
2: Oh, no, please. Pray sit down. I forgot my manners.
1: Well, if I may say so, you could have been a little more polite to Cuffy just now.
2: After what he and his band of hooligans did to me, I may have very little else, but I still have my pride.
1: But you frightened them.
2: I must frighten people. I have a reputation to uphold. The most fearsome phantom in all England.
1: Cuffy told me that they chased you up the chimney last night.
2: That's because they wore those ghastly masks and shrouds. Lady Jessica, I can pretend no longer. Since last night, it is I who am frightened. I who tremble at the slightest noise.
1: Oh, you poor, poor ghost.
2: Do you know what it means to be a ghost? To live in emptiness between heaven and earth, with nothing for company but bitter memories?
1: But do you have to keep on being a ghost?
2: I am condemned to be a ghost until a kinsman performs a brave deed in my behalf. If I could only rest. If I could only die. Oh, to be buried in the soft brown earth in the garden beyond the pine woods. To have no yesterday and no tomorrow.
1: Oh, dear. I wish I could do a brave deed for you.
0: How's it go, lady?
1: Oh, fine.
0: Sorry to bust this reunion up, but Louie will be back in a minute.
1: Goodbye, Sir Simon. And I'm very happy to have met you.
2: Milady.
1: Cuffy, I think you ought to tell your friends not to chase him up the chimney anymore.
0: Well, that depends on him.
1: But he's so old and sleepy.
0: Hey.
1: Oh!
0: Hey, take it easy.
1: I stumbled on my shoelace. It's untied.
0: Well, stand still. I'll tie it for you.
1: Cuffy.
0: Huh?
1: What's that on your neck? That mark.
0: That's just a birthmark. Hey, where are you going?
1: There's something I've got to tell Sir Simon. It's very important. I've got to tell him. Sir Simon.
2: Are you back so soon, m'lady?
1: Cuffy has a Canterville birthmark on his neck.
2: What, that American ruffian?
1: He must be a Canterville. Isn't that wonderful?
2: Gad, if he be a Canterville, shall I prance around joyously like a saucy antelope?
1: But if Cuffy is a Canterville, and if he does a brave deed for you, he can save you, can't he?
2: Can it be that they have concealed from thee why I am still here? Dost fancy it is merely because I cannot find the kinsman?
1: Well, I've overheard Mr. Potter say that all the Cantervilles always turn out to be cowards. But that isn't true, is it?
2: Cowards? Gross flattery. Had they twice the courage, 'twould only give them half the name.
1: Sir Simon.
2: Thy grandfather, would he mount a horse? Thy father so fearful of water that he trembled in his bath. Or thyself, swooning at the mere sight of my shadow.
1: Really now, it's your family too, Sir Simon.
2: Only too well do I know it.
1: But Cuffy can save you. I know it.
2: Hmm?
1: It isn't true that all Cantervilles have to turn out to be cowards. I was a coward, wasn't I? I was frightened to death of you. And now look at me. I'm not afraid of you in the least. Oh, don't you see, Sir Simon?
2: Nay, it is in the Canterville blood and bones.
1: It isn't in my blood and bones, and it isn't in Cuffy's. Oh, I'll arrange for you to meet him again. Tonight, in the garden beyond the pine woods. And if it turns out that he is a Canterville, my goodness,

0: Maybe you'll be able to go to sleep.
1: Very well, my child. At 7, I gibber in the portrait gallery, following which I practice horrible hallucinations. If these go well, I'll meet thee in the garden shortly before 8.
2: Act 2 of The Canterville Ghost, starring Charles Laughton, Margaret O'Brien, and Tom Drake, will continue in a moment. Now, let's listen in on a conversation in one of Hollywood's popular restaurants.
0: Oh, no dessert for me, just coffee. Oh, dear, this new diet. Why, Betty, what are you staring at?
3: That girl at the table in the corner. She has on a rayon print dress just like yours.
0: Where? Oh, she must have bought it last year, too.
3: What do you mean? Yours looks brand new.
0: Oh, heavens, no. I got it at the beginning of last summer.
3: Well, you'd never know it. Hers looks much older than that, sort of faded and washed out.
0: Meow. She probably did wash it out the wrong way.
3: Better not wash yours, then, if that's what happened.
0: Oh, silly, I've done it lots of times already.
3: No, but they look so different. You must have a knack.
0: No knack, just Luxe Flakes. I always use them, and I never had a dress look like that in my life.
3: Shh, not so loud. She's coming this way.
0: Well, it'd do her good to listen.
2: Yes, it would help that girl to know about Luxe Flakes. Actual washing tests prove that gentle Luxe Care keeps colors lovely up to 3 times as long. So don't risk wash day methods that are hard on fabrics. Strong soap, hot water, rough handling can make colors look drab far too soon. Let Luxe keep your washables lovely longer. We pause now for station identification. 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

0: Act Two of The Canterville Ghost, starring Charles Laughton as Sir Simon, Margaret O'Brien as Lady Jessica, and Tom Drake as Cuffy Williams. Nightfall envelops the massive turrets of Canterville Castle. In a garden beyond the pine woods, Lady Jessica and Cuffy Williams patiently await the ghost of Sir Simon. Suddenly, Jessica sees a faint phosphorescent glow. Her face brightens in response.
1: Here we are, Sir Simon. Here we are. See, I brought him.
2: Hiya, Sir Simon. What's cooking?
3: Cooking?
2: Yeah, I mean, what's all the mystery?
1: Go on, Sir Simon, asking.
3: Tell me, prithee, dost thou by any miracle remember aught of thine ancestors?
2: Ancestors? Well, my old man would never look his up. Said he was afraid one might turn up that ended in the hot seat.
3: Hot seat? Nowadays, England and America have everything in common except, of course, the language.
1: Think back, Cuffy, and try to remember.
2: Well, I had an Aunt Martha. She was a little wacky on the subject. Traced my mother's family tree back to some guy that landed in Massachusetts way, way back. Name was Marmalade. No. Mount Morency. Marmaduke.
3: That same Marmaduke who fled to Salem after Cromwell scattered the chivalry of England to the four winds?
1: Oh, Sir Simon.
2: You knew him?
3: The son of my brother Anthony.
2: Oh, now, take it easy. How do you know it's the same Marmaduke?
3: By the birthmark of the Cantervilles, observe, beneath the ruffle of my collar.
2: Holy cats. A birthmark same as mine.
3: Now show me thine, please. Holy cats, indeed.
1: What did I tell you?
2: Well, I'll be... Well, that makes me your,
1: Nephew. Great, great, great nephew.
3: Aye, thou art a kinsman who can free me from these earthly bonds.
2: Huh?
1: By performing a brave deed in his name.
2: You mean that's all I have to do?
3: Thou art a Canterville, the bluest blood in all broad England. Wilt wear my signet ring and carry it into battle in my behalf?
1: You must save him, Cuffy. He's so old and tired.
2: Okay, it's a deal. The first time they turn me loose on those Nazis.
3: I shall be everlastingly grateful, nephew.
1: I, too.
2: Thumbs up, Uncle. It's in the bag.
1: Good night, Sir Simon.
3: Good night. And Godspeed. Oh, Father, grant that he be not like the others.
4: Hey, fellas, get a load of this.
5: Get a load of what?
4: It's a bulletin from the lieutenant.
2: Well, will you listen to this? Because of inefficiency of the platoon billeted at Canterville Castle, cause of which has not yet been satisfactorily explained, all leaves to London are hereby canceled.
4: Oh, I could tell him the cause. Nobody around here can get any sleep.
5: How can we sleep with a ghost in a joint?
4: What gets me is the Louis still thinks we stayed up all night shooting crap. If he'd only seen the ghost.
6: Wait a minute. Perhaps we can take a picture with a ghost.
5: Yeah, with a camera.
2: Hey, listen, you guys. Why don't you lay off that poor old ghost? He's perfectly harmless.
6: Harmless, huh? He just ruined our weekend.
2: Well, he's just doing his job. A ghost has to groan through keyholes and rattle chains.
5: Why the sudden sympathy?
2: Well, I've got a sort of personal interest in him. Gentlemen, I have every reason to believe that I am the long-lost Duke of Canterville. The bluest blood in all England.
4: Oh, the Duke of Canterville yet, eh?
6: Seems to me I seen you in the induction center, buddy.
2: If I were you, I'd be careful what I said and did, see?
5: Like what?
2: Well, like loafing on my lawn.
5: So this is your private lawn, huh, Dookie?
2: Yeah.
5: Only you can lie on it?
2: Yeah.
5: Excuse me, Your Grace. Then lie!
6: Hey!
5: Sit on him, Eddie, and leave us remove his royal britches.
7: It's an old English custom.
4: Sure. The pants and the Duke.
7: Hey, cut it off!
5: I got him. Here's his pants.
7: Okay, Dookie, now you can get up.
8: Hey, fellas, look. Here comes a carriage.
7: It's Lady Jessica and a dame.
4: Give me my pants.
5: Get behind us, Cuffy. Gather around him. Gents, his dame's coming.
8: Yeah, cover him up, honey. Cover him up. Of course you see.
1: Good afternoon.
9: Hello.
1: This is my aunt, Mrs. Calverdine.
10: How do you do?
1: Cuffy, won't you come and meet my aunt?
2: Well, if you don't mind, I'd better meet her from back here. How do you do?
1: Why are you hiding behind the others?
2: Oh, it's just sort of a military procedure, Lady Jessica.
1: Cuffy, I mean all of you. Auntie said I might invite you to the party in the village this afternoon.
9: Oh, thank you very much.
1: It's only a Saturday at home dance. But there'll be refreshments.
5: Dames, too? I mean, scotch? I mean, girls?
1: Oh, yes. And you'll all come? 4 o'clock at the service center. Don't forget.
4: Hey, fellas, wait! Hey, fellas, wait! My pants!
1: Auntie, look at Cuffy.
10: Well, what sort of a uniform is that?
1: Why, Cuffy's wearing kilts. To dance with me, Cuffy?
2: Oh, not at all, m'lady.
1: But I'm afraid I'll never learn this kind of dancing.
2: Why, you're cutting the rug to ribbons.
1: Cutting the rug?
2: Well, what I mean is, you give with the jive. How's it feel to be a slick chick?
1: Fine. But does it always make you so dizzy?
2: Okay, okay. What do you say to a glass of punch?
5: Hey, Cuffy! Hey, Cuffy, come here!
2: What do you want? Oh, hiya, Sarge.
5: I want you should settle an argument.
2: Let's see what this is all about, Jessica. What kind of an argument?
1: Good afternoon, Mr. Cawthorn.
11: Good afternoon, m'lady.
5: Cuffy, I was telling Mr. Cawthorn, the lieutenant thinks it's applesauce about the ghost.
2: Oh?
11: As a native of Canterville, gentlemen, I believe you saw the ghost right enough. But the day will never dawn when he'll run from a human being.
12: Okay, Dookie, you tell him.
11: Dookie?
12: Yeah, Cuffy here. He's the Duke of Canterville. Ain't you, Cuff?
2: Well, in a manner of speaking, I'm, well, what's the joke?
11: My dear boy, if you wanted to impersonate a British nobleman, you'd never choose a cat of, Lady Jessica, my profound apologies.
2: And just what's wrong with being a Canterville?
11: Well, since you're so well acquainted with the ghost, sir, I suggest that you ask him.
2: Yes, I think I will.
1: Cubby, please, will you dance with me again?
2: Sure, sure,

0: Hey, Sir Simon, cut it out, will you? Cut it out.
1: Who's that?
0: It's me, Cuffy. I've been looking for you since midnight. Where have you been?
1: In the north turret, gibbering. I'm sorry you overheard. I'm in poor voice tonight.
0: Look, if you're supposed to hang around here until a Canterville does a brave deed for you, how come you're still here after 300 years?
1: Oh, I've been waiting for you to ask that.
0: And all that time, someone must have tried to help you.
1: Excuse me, I really must get back to work.
0: Now, wait a minute. Quit stalling. What's wrong with the Cantervilles? If you're trying to hold out on me, I'll...
1: Nay, kinsman. I was merely trying to spare thee.
0: Spare me what? Go on, spill it.
1: Mayhap it is better if thine ancestors speak for themselves. Come with me into the portrait gallery. This is the portrait gallery, nephew.
0: Hey, would you look at those pictures?
1: Gaze upon them, our noble family. Sir Gerald de Canterville, proud skipper of the frigate Cranston. When she sank, he was the first to leave the ship. Sir Andrew de Canterville, he saw a grenadier lose a finger at Blenheim Battle and swooned away. And the blessed twins, Lieutenant Paul rode the wrong way in the charge of the Light Brigade. Lieutenant Peter was 10 lengths ahead of him.
0: You mean they were all cowards?
1: All, aye. Of all the heroic families that for centuries have brightened the glory of England, ours had to be a brood of lily-livered titmice.
0: So that's why you held out. You thought if I found out, I'd be the same way.
1: Oh, nay, not at all. It never entered my mind.
0: Well, then, what are you making all the fuss about? I don't care what the others did. This is Cuppy Williams, see?
1: Aye, really.
0: Well, all right, then. That's all I wanted to find out. I've got to get back to my bunk before the sergeant misses me.
1: Adieu, kinsman. Would that I could believe that he were different.
2: All right, men, this is it. Start loading the trucks, battle equipment. Barker, look after dynamite plunger boxes, fuels, and the wires. We're going over.
3: Okay, Sarge.
2: Williams, take off that ring. It'll shine in the dark.
0: Okay.
2: And don't stick it in your pocket if it's worth anything.
0: Well, it's sort of a family heirloom.
2: You better leave it in the castle. Make it snappy.
0: This is it, huh, Sarge?
2: I'd not to tell you this, but you'll know soon enough. We're crossing the channel. We're making a raid on the coast of France. All right, let's go. Start bringing up the trucks. On the top.
0: Looks like it, Lady Jessica.
4: And maybe you'll have a chance to do a brave deed. Maybe you'll save Sir Simon.
0: Listen, lady, I know there's a yellow streak down the family back a mile wide. Sir Simon told me.
4: But you're not going to let it worry you.
0: Well, how do you think it makes me feel?
4: Cuffy, you told me yourself you don't have to be afraid.
0: Yeah, I know.
4: Cuffy, I believe in you. And if you have any children of your own, I know they'll believe in you.
0: Children? I haven't any children. I haven't even got a wife.
4: Well, maybe you'll want to marry someday. Somebody.
0: Well, that's the last thing on my mind. Now, lay off. I gotta get going.
4: Cuffy. Oh, Cuffy. Goodbye, Cuffy.
1: Off to the wars. Our kinsman hies himself to battle.
4: Oh, Sir Simon.
1: Oh, there. Now, milady.
4: But I'm so worried about Cuffy.
1: Tears never steeled a noble heart to valor. Upon the craven foe, our hero's furious might will... You're worried. How do you think I feel?
5: Our stars, Margaret O'Brien, Charles Lawton, and Tom Drake, will continue with the Canterville Ghost in just a moment. Who are you phoning, Sally?
6: I'm getting a weather report. Have some blankets to wash soon.
5: But what's the weather got to do with it?
7: Shh. 5 p.m., temperature 73 degrees, humidity 49%. Tonight clear, lowest temperature about 64. Tomorrow sunny and mild. Highest temperature, about 75 degrees. Gentle to moderate winds. 5 p.m. temperature.
6: Of course, that isn't really how it will be all over the country tomorrow. But in lots of cities, you can get an up-to-the-hour weather report over the phone.
5: Will you please tell me what all this has to do with washing blankets?
6: Why, obviously, you need a good day for it. Not too hot, not too cold, not too windy.
5: Do women wash blankets in the middle of June?
6: That's the best time, before storing them away for the summer. 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
5: Hold on, Sally. 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
6: 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Be sure to hang the blankets in the shade over two or three parallel lines. 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
5: 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You certainly deserve a B.A. for all that advice.
6: Bachelor of Arts?
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3: Act 3 of The Canterville Ghost, starring Margaret O'Brien as Lady Jessica, Charles Lawton as Sir Simon, and Tom Drake as Cuffy Williams. In the black of night, a handful of American Rangers have landed somewhere on the coast of France and are creeping stealthily inland. Back in England, the Canterville Ghost rages in the portrait gallery, bolstering his anemic hopes by hurling defiance at his ancestors.
8: Ye skulking, cringing, misbegotten peafowls! Ye insults painted upon canvas! Ye wretched poltroons! Not for long now shall I have you leering at me with cynical mockery. Not for long, ye dribble pussies. A kinsman worthy of the name now wears my signet ring in battle.
3: Meanwhile, in the cottage on the castle grounds, the sleepless Lady Jessica bolsters her hopes in the way most mortals do.
4: Please take care of Cuffy, Lord. Don't let him get hurt. And Uncle Simon, he's such a poor, funny old ghost. And he's so tired. Please let Cuffy do a brave deed for him so he can go to sleep at last. And please let Cuffy come back.
8: Ye gallery of lily-livered rabbits, ye shake-kneed milksops, well mayest thou cower in thy gilded frame, shamed by a colonial, by Cuffy Williams. As for thee, fat Algernon, who posed for 2 years as a dowager to escape fighting a duel, I spit in thine eye. Thee, Sir Percival, who fought through the 30 years' war without firing a shot, thee also. From yonder bunk in yonder room has risen a lion-hearted kingsman. Yonder bunk. What gleams there in the moonlight? The ring, the signet ring. Imbecile, dolt, he has forgotten it. I must speed to him before it's too late. Before it's too late.
2: Okay, men. You're on enemy territory. And remember, we're here for one purpose only. To blow up the oil refinery.
9: Right.
2: Refinery's got to go at 2350. Now check your watches. It's now 2307. Jordan, Baker, Williams.
10: Yes, sir.
2: Get off the road and set up the machine gun in the ditch. If you see any Jerrys, it's up to you to hold them off till the rest of us get back. Check. Jordan, you'll find telephone wires down the road. Cut them and get back to Cuffy and Trigger. Now get going.
10: Okay, Sarge. Right. See you later, kid.
2: The rest of us will go up this side road. Now, after the explosion, wait till the last man has reached the shore. Then join us.
10: Yes, sir.
2: Okay, and good luck.
11: Cuffy.
10: Yeah?
11: There's a hill right in back of us. Get up there and keep watch.
10: What about you?
11: I'll set up the machine gun. If you see anything, get back here on the double.
10: Okay. Who's that? Who's there? Hold her on fire.
8: Spare your bullets, kinsman. It's only I.
10: Oh, what the devil are you doing
8: here? You forgot the ring. You left it in the castle here, nephew.
10: Get away from me.
8: Put it in thy pocket. Only have it on thy person when the test comes.
10: All right, give it here.
8: Oh, thank you. Thank you, nephew. Thinkest thou the enemy will come this way?
10: That isn't what's worrying you.
8: Oh, plague take it, man. With but half an eye, one can see that thou hast the courage of St. George.
10: Horse feathers, get out of here, will you?
8: I merely thought I could bolster you up in case you were a bit squeamish.
10: I want to be squeamish.
11: Hey, Cuffy.
0: Yeah?
9: You all right?
0: Sure. What time is it?
9: 23:50. Who dost thou converse with?
0: Look, Sir Simon, I thought I told you to scram.
9: Zounds. What mighty blast is that?
0: The refinery, they've blown it up.
9: Nephew, look, down yonder road.
0: Motorcycles. Jerry's.
9: Keep a cool head. Keep a cool head. Keep a cool head.
0: Trigger! Trigger! Motorcycles, a patrol!
12: Get down here and hold the ammunition belt.
9: Keep a cool head. Keep a cool head.
0: Get out of here. Beat it!
9: Huh?
0: Oh, nothing. Look. Look, Trigger, Jerry's. Lots of them. What are you waiting for?
9: Nothing.
0: Trigger. Trigger, what's the matter? What's the matter?
9: Looks like you gotta take over, Cuffy.
0: Trigger.
9: Cuffy. Get him, Cuffy. Get him. The machine gun. Jordan be back soon.
0: To hell. Yeah. Yeah, Jordan.
9: Fire, nephew. Fire. Fire. Nephew. Nephew.
0: Blood. Trigger's blood.
9: Nephew, they're drawing closer. Fire.
0: Blood.
12: Cuffy, what's the matter with you?
0: Trigger's dead.
12: Get out of here. Give me that machine gun. Give me it, you fool.
13: At ease, men. Well, men, the colonel's compliments, and after last night's raid, he wants me to tell you we're the best so-and-so platoon in the whole outfit.
14: Yahoo!
13: But I'm not satisfied. So we're going to take a little jaunt into these woods and iron out the mistakes we made right now. Williams.
15: Yes, sir?
13: Here a minute.
15: Yes, sir.
14: All right, this.
13: Williams, I've discussed your case with the colonel. We both considered what happened last night, and he feels that we have no alternative but to transfer you back to your old outfit.
15: Yes, sir.
14: Line up,
13: then. Now, remember, Williams, there are many men who may be psychologically unfit for combat who can still perform useful roles in service. Now, pack up your things. I'll arrange for your transfer when we get back from maneuvers.
14: All right.
0: Thank you, sir.
13: Good luck, Williams.
16: Sir, the platoon is formed.
13: All right, Sergeant. Left. Face. Right shoulder.
14: Turn. Forward. Turn.
4: Cuffy, Cuffy, I've been expecting you all morning. What happened?
0: Oh, you'd better run along home, lady. I've got to go in and pack.
4: You're going away?
0: Yeah.
4: Oh, Cuffy.
0: That's right. Look at me. I'm a cannibal, all right. Just as cowardly as the rest of them.
4: Don't say that. You're not a coward. You're brave. I know it. I know it.
0: All right, lady. Have it your own way.
4: Cuffy.
0: I'm sorry it turned out like this.
15: Goodbye, lady.
4: Oh, Cuffy.
8: Wretched me that I should have pinned my faith again upon a Canterville.
0: Oh, pipe down, Sir Simon, will you? And get down off that chandelier. It makes me nervous.
8: Nervous, aye, that I well believe.
0: Oh, shut up. Get on. I've got to pack.
8: Pack, then, and leave me to my fate. Thou who hast raised my hopes only to dash them like a robin on a rock of granite.
4: Cuffy, Cuffy.
0: Oh, m'lady, you can't come in here. I know it's your castle, but... Well, this is barracks.
4: Cuffy, there's a parachute. I saw it coming down.
0: Parachute?
8: Parachute?
4: Maybe a Nazi came down in it. Oh, Cuffy, what'll we do?
0: Where did you see it?
4: On this side of the stone bridge.
0: Where is the stone bridge?
4: Do you know the old side road?
0: No.
4: Then I'll take you there. I know a shortcut.
0: All right, come on.
15: No, no, no, wait. Where's my rifle? All right, come on. We'll grab a seat. Hurry!
4: There it is, Cuffy. The parachute.
0: Yeah, caught in a tree. I don't see anybody, but you'd better stay here. I'm going to look around.
15: Duck down in the Jeep. Keep down now.
4: Cuffy, look over there.
15: Huh?
4: All through our woods. Those men. Who are they?
15: Oh, don't worry about them. They're rangers. Maneuvers. Yeah, that's where I'd be if I hadn't.
4: Cuffy, what is it?
15: In the bushes. A parachute mine. A bomb. A blockbuster. Oh, let's get out of here, lady. That thing goes off, it'll kill every living thing within a half a mile. We gotta get...
0: Oh, the rangers. They're scattered all through the woods. They'll be killed. Get back to the castle. Quick, run.
4: Aren't you coming?
15: No, I've got to drag it away with the Jeep. Dump it over the cliff. Get going. Run now. Run. Hide in the cellar. Run.
17: Lady Jessica?
4: Oh, Uncle Simon.
17: Where's Cuffy? Has he encountered the enemy?
4: Oh, no. Cuffy's moving to Blockbuster. He's doing the bravest deed there ever was.
17: Gad, darest I believe again. Where?
4: This way. Down through here.
17: Oh.
4: There.
17: Oh. Save thy breath, child. Look to his quaking knees, his eyes that tremble with the ague, his hand that shrinks from contact with yon lethal instrument. The portrait of a Canterville.
4: No, Uncle, no. Cuffy, Cuffy. Cuffy, you're not afraid. You're not.
0: I can't. I can't touch it. There's a timer on it. The least little jar would set it ticking. Well,
4: Cuffy, you were doing a brave deed. Don't you see? You can do it. You don't have to be afraid because you're a Canterville. Look, Cuffy, I'm not afraid of the bomb. Look, Cuffy, I'm kicking it. Look, Cuffy, look, I'm not afraid.
17: That sounds... It's ticking. You started it ticking.
0: Okay, lady. Thanks for the lesson. I'm all right now. You run for it. Go on, get out of here. This thing goes off in 60 seconds.
4: Oh, Cuffy.
0: Hurry, I'm dragging this thing out of here. Go on, get out of my way, m'lady. Run for it.
17: Careful, nephew, careful.
0: Hop in, uncle. Keep your eye on the tow chain. Let me know if it slips. Well, we're out of the underbrush. Hold on now.
17: Oops. Egad. Nephew, look out, the Rangers.
0: Hey, you Rangers, run for your lives. I got a Blockbuster on here. A time bomb. Run, Blockbuster!
17: Oops! Ouch! Where are we going, nephew?
0: To the cliff. We'll dump it in the ravine if we get that far.
17: How many more seconds?
0: I don't know, maybe 20.
17: 5, 6, 7, 8, 10, 11.
0: There's the ravine. We better jump. Let the Jeep take it over. There she goes! Well, we made it.
17: 27, 28, 29... 30, 31, 32, 33, 34, 35.
0: Say, what's all this hooey about ticking? Oh, it's a dud. We never were in any danger. All that work for...
4: Auntie, Auntie.
18: Oh, Jessica, dear, thank goodness you're all right. It must have been an air raid.
4: No, it was Cuffy.
18: Cuffy?
4: Near the stone bridge. A bomb from a parachute. Cuffy blew it up. Cuffy saved everyone. And if Cuffy blew it up, then he's blown up, too.
19: Roll out the barrels, we'll have a barrel of fun. Roll out the barrels, we've got the blues on the run.
4: Cuffy, Cuffy!

0: Cuffy, Cuffy, you're alive. What happened?
1: Happened? I just dumped that cockeyed thing right into the ravine.
2: Like St. George slaying the cockeyed dragon.
0: What's your Simon?
1: What, child?
0: If Cuffy's a Canterville, and if Cuffy did a brave deed for you, then why are you still here?
1: Hmm? Yeah. Why aren't you in the garden beyond the pine woods?
2: Yea, verily. Why not?
1: Well, if you're going, you better hurry up. Here come the rangers.
2: Father! Father! Why am I still in mortal coils?
0: Look! Uncle Simon's glowing.
3: Hey, Sarge! Lieutenant, look! The glow!
2: Thank you, nephew. Thank you, niece. Farewell. Farewell.
0: He's gone.
1: Did you see that, Lieutenant?
4: Yeah, that's what we've been trying to... Hey, Lieutenant! Hey, guys, the Louis has fainted.
0: Here it is, Uncle Simon's grave.
1: The garden beyond the pine woods. It looks mighty restful here.
0: Isn't it nice that he can have a little plot to call his own and a headstone of his own, too?
1: Well, that was the ranger's idea. We had it inscribed, see? Sir Simon de Canterville, 1603-1943. Gee, that's a long time to go without sleep.
0: Yes, but you nearly always have to wait for something that you want very much, Cuffy. How old are you?
1: How old? Why?
0: I shall be 8 in May.

0: Our stars, Charles Laughton, Margaret O'Brien, and Tom Drake, return for their curtain calls in just a moment. Meanwhile, here are Patty and Kay planning their vacation.
1: Oh, I don't think you'd like that place, Patty, even if it is so nearby. I was there last summer, and it was awfully noisy.
2: Oh, but it sounds good. Beach, tennis, dancing every night.
1: Well, that's just the trouble. It's right near a Coast Guard station, and the boys come over to the dances. And sometimes everybody ends up singing. It's impossible to get any sleep.
2: Why, Kay, you sound like an old fuss budget. I thought you liked dancing.
1: Well, there were more girls than fellows, and...
2: Well, a little thing like that shouldn't stop a cute gal like you, unless...
1: What?
2: Oh, skip it. I forgot what I was going to say.
3: Patty,
2: have you seen the new movie at Proctor's?
0: Patty didn't forget what she had in mind, but how could she tell Kay what she was really thinking?
2: Kay's cute enough to get any man she wants. If only she were as sweet and fresh as she looks. But you just can't tell even your best friend that she's careless about daintiness. If I could only give her a hint about luxing under things after every wearing, luxing her dresses and blouses often, if I could tell her how fresh and sweet it leaves them, then she wouldn't risk offending. She'd have all the fun she deserves.
0: Gentle Lux Care does protect daintiness, and it's kind to fabrics, too. Keeps lovely under things new-looking three times as long. Don't use hot water, strong soap, or handle nice things roughly. That kind of treatment makes them look faded and drab far too soon. Lux is thrifty care. Here's Hunt Stromberg and our stars.
4: Back to our footlights come Margaret O'Brien and Tom Drake, along with the ex-phantom of our cast, Charles Laughton, now very much in the flesh.
5: Must you put it quite that way, very much in the flesh? I think.
4: Well, actually, Charles, you look as if you'd lost a little weight.
5: Lost a little weight? No, it's around here somewhere.
6: Well, Mr. Laughton, you carried plenty of weight as a ghost, didn't he, Margaret?
7: Mr. Lawton's my favorite ghost.
4: Have you ever met a real ghost, Margaret?
7: No, but I'd like to.
5: I think you would, Margaret. There's no reasons why ghosts shouldn't be highly useful citizens.
6: But rather expendable in wartime, wouldn't you say, Mr. Laughton?
5: No, there might be lots of useful things a ghost could do in wartime. Frighten the enemy.
4: Give a pint of blood to the Red Cross?
5: Well, I'm not so sure of that. Ghosts haven't much to spare.
6: Well, they could give their clanking chains and creaking armor to the scrap drive.
7: Maybe they could sell war bonds.
4: Right, Margaret. They could promote the sale of war bonds over a ghost-to-ghost network.
5: Wouch. Or indirectly by haunting the conscience of individuals so chicken-hearted as to not to buy their fullest share.
4: Do you buy war bonds, Margaret?
7: That's how I spend all my money.
4: Well, you couldn't find a better way to spend it. And if you go to see Tom Drake in Metro-Goldwyn-Mayer's This Man's Navy, you'll get an idea of where your money's going in building the greatest navy in the world, about to meet its greatest test in history.
6: Well, I don't think any of us need too much persuading to buy war bonds, Mr. Stromberg.
5: Tell us, what are you going to have in this theater next week?
4: Next Monday night, we bring you one of the most talked-of dramas of the year, The Woman in the Window, starring Edward G. Robinson, Joan Bennett, and Dan Duryea. If you ever felt sympathy for a murderer, you will in this gripping story of a man who is trapped to kill in self-defense and teams with a woman to conceal their crime from the police.
5: Well, for sheer suspense, I don't think I know any more exciting play than The Woman in the Window.
6: We'll be listening, Mr. Stromberg. Good night.
4: Good night. Good night, bye. Margaret. All our thanks. Our sponsors, the makers of Lux Flakes, join me in inviting you to be with us again next Monday night when the Lux Radio Theater presents Edward G. Robinson, Joan Bennett, and Dan Duryea in The Woman in the Window. This is Hunt Stromberg saying good night from Hollywood.
0: The Canterville Ghost was presented through the courtesy of Metro-Goldwyn-Mayer, producers of the Technicolor musical Anchors Away. Hunt Stromberg's next picture will be Young Widow, starring Jane Russell. Charles Laughton will soon be seen in the Benedict Bogus picture, Captain Kidd. Heard in tonight's cast were Eric Snowden, Boyd Davis, Claire Verdera, Ed Emerson, Gerald Moore, Gloria Gordon, Eddie Marr, Clifton Young, Robert Cole, Charles Seal, and Norman Field. Our music was directed by Louis Silvers. This program is broadcast to our fighting forces overseas through cooperation with the Armed Forces Radio Service. And this is your announcer, John M. Kennedy, reminding you to tune in again next Monday night to hear The Woman in the Window with Edward G. Robinson, Joan Bennett, and Dan Duryea.

0: Who needs TV and Netflix? You're with Mushroom Escape.
1: Come in, sir, I beg you. May I take your case?
2: I shall hold on for the moment, if I may, Mr. Holder.
1: Do us great honour. It's just that sure what...
2: Simply, Mr. Holder, a matter of £50,000 for 4 days. A trifling sum many of my friends would oblige me with, but personal obligation in my case.
1: Indeed, and if my own purse at the moment were able to stand the strain... However, that means the firm, which means safeguarding my partner.
2: Of course. Now, you may take the case, Mr. Holder, and open it if you'd be so kind.
1: My dear sir.
2: Sufficient safeguard, Mr. Holder? Good. I see it is.
3: The Beryl Coronet by Sir Arthur Conan Doyle. 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With Clive Merrison as Sherlock Holmes and Michael Williams as Dr. John Watson. And featuring Anthony Newlands as Alexander Holder and Angus Wright as his son Arthur. The Beryl Coronet.
4: One crisp, sunny February morning, I was standing in our bow window at 221B Baker Street, looking down on yesterday's snow, when my attention was taken by the eccentric conduct of a gentleman coming our way from the direction of the Metropolitan Station. About 50, tall, portly, and imposing, with a massive, strongly marked face and commanding figure. He was running hard, with occasional little springs into the air, such as a weary man gives who is unaccustomed to set any tax upon his legs. The whole thing was so out of the way, I felt obliged to bring it to the attention of my companion, sitting behind me in his armchair.
5: Holmes?
6: Huh?
5: Here is a madman coming along. Oh, poor fellow. That his relatives should allow him to come out alone.
6: That, Watson, depends on where he is coming to.
5: Why, he's looking up at the number of the houses near us.
6: I rather believe because he is looking for this one. I think I recognize the symptoms.
4: And even as Holmes spoke, the man, puffing and blowing, rushed at our door and pulled the bell until the whole house resounded with the clanging. And a few minutes later, entered our room. Holmes immediately went to him, pushed him into an easy chair, and sitting beside him began to chat in those easy, soothing tones which he knew so well how to employ.
6: You have come to tell me your story, have you not? But are fatigued with your haze. Now, pray wait until you've recovered, and I will only be too happy to look at any little problem which you may submit to me. A glass of water, perhaps.
1: Yes, a glass of water would help.
6: Watson, would you, old fellow?
5: Of course. Here you are, sir. Small sips, I think, for the moment.
6: Watson, I should add, sir, is a medical man, late of the Indian Army, and my friend and confidant.
1: Yes, the police told me I would find him here with you, Mr. Holmes, and that he was completely trustworthy.
6: Oh, indeed.
1: Now, Mr. Holmes, you doubt you think me mad?
6: I see you've had some great trouble.
1: God knows. Public disgrace and private affliction. Yet up to now, never a stain on my character. And that is not all. The very noblest in the land may suffer, too. Unless some way is found out of this horrible affair.
6: Then pray, sir, let me have a clear account of both who you are and what has befallen you.
1: My name is Alexander Holder of Holder and Stevenson, Threadneedle Street. Name may be familiar to you.
5: The second largest banking concern in the whole of London, I believe.
1: As you are right, Dr. Watson, it will stand tomorrow. However, yesterday morning, then, I was seated in my office when a card was brought into me by one of the clerks. I started when I saw the name, one which I feel I cannot divulge even here, and ordered its bearer to be asked to enter immediately. He did so, carrying a black Morocco case, and with the air of a man who wishes to hurry quickly through a disagreeable task. To wit, the securing of a loan of £50,000 for 4 days. He pointed out that he could borrow such a trifling sum 10 times over from his friends, but that he felt it was unwise to place himself under personal obligation. I, for my part, responded that I would be more than happy to advance it from my own purse, but that, unfortunately, it just would not bear the strain. My noble visitor accepted the implication that the money would therefore have to come from the firm against collateral, and he put forward the Morocco case. Inside was the Beryl coronet.
4: Why, that means...
6: It is one of the most precious possessions of the Empire.
1: Precisely. A circlet of chased gold set with 39 enormous beryls, which, as you know, are related to emeralds. The lowest estimate of its worth would be twice the sum asked.
6: You had no qualms about an article of such inestimable public interest being given into your safekeeping?
1: Not initially. I immediately locked the coronet in my private safe until close of business. Then, about to go home, I recalled that bankers' safes have been forced before now. So I ordered a cab, had myself escorted into it, and drove the 8 or so miles to Streatham. The Morocco case containing the coronet on my knee and my heart in my mouth every inch of the way.
5: You travelled via London Bridge?
1: Fearing it would collapse under me at any moment.
6: And when you arrived home?
1: Immediately locked the case into an old bureau that stands in my dressing room.
6: And then?
1: Mr. Holmes, Dr. Watson, I wonder if I might talk for a short while about my household. My groom and page sleep out of the house and can be set aside altogether. I have 3 tried and trusted older maidservants and 1 younger girl, Lucy Parr, who has been with me only a few months but who came with an excellent character and has given complete satisfaction. She is, however, very pretty and has admirers who sometimes hang about the place.
6: There is one at the moment?
1: A local tradesman, I believe, the greengrocer, one Frank Prosper.
6: Yeah, Prosper, I see. Please continue.
1: Which brings me to my own immediate family. I am a widower, as you may have guessed, with an only son, Arthur.
5: Tell us about him, Mr. Holmes.
1: He has been a disappointment to me. A grievous disappointment. Though I lay the blame at my own door. You see, when my wife died, he became everything to me. I could not bear to see the smile fade from his small, shining face for even a moment. So he asked, and I gave, with predictable but distressing results.
6: Mr. Holder, we are not far now, I think. Your clarity is excellent. The narrative arresting, your audience eager. Pray, do continue.
1: Yes, of course. Arthur. It was naturally my intention he should succeed me in my business. But he was not of a business turn. There were large sums of money he would have been required to handle had he come into the firm, if I make myself clear. But he is a good lad at heart and so popular, which, unfortunately, when he was younger, led him to be invited to join an aristocratic gaming club. There, purses were long, habits expensive, play deep, and his skill at cards insufficient. At which point he would turn to me for help.
5: Would you afford it him?
1: How could I refuse? At least until the cause of it all is Sir George Burnwell. Arthur has never been the same since he met him. Yet when the man comes to the house, I can hardly resist him myself. Mary, too, feels it. I'm sure, having seen the way she studies him.
6: Mary?
1: My adoptive niece. My dead brother's child. A sunbeam, Mr. Holmes. Ah, if only she and Arthur. Who knows? Had she accepted Arthur's suit, things may not have transpired as they did. There were so many possible permutations, Mr. Holmes, so many...
6: Pray, Mr. Holder, what were these things?
1: Of course. That evening, then, I locked the coronet in my bureau, as I've told you, and I went down to dinner. Afterwards, taking coffee in the drawing room, I told Arthur and Mary my experience and of the precious treasure we had under our roof, suppressing only the name of our client. Lucy Parr, who had brought the coffee, had, I'm sure, left the room, but I cannot swear that the door was closed. Mary and Arthur were much interested and wanted to see the coronet, but I decided not to disturb it. Then Arthur asked me where I had put it. I told him in the bureau, in my dressing room, at which he laughed and intimated that the bureau could be opened with almost any key in the house. This wild way of talking unsettled me, and I decided to retire. Arthur, however, insisted in accompanying me upstairs and followed me into my bedroom. Final effort, I assume, to persuade me to show him the coronet. Instead, however, it was just one more request for help. And, as I say, I was very tired. £200 and the third time this month. Sir George Burnwell again, I suppose.
7: Among others. Dad.
1: No, Arthur, not Dad. Not this time. Heaven knows I've been generous, thinking if I indulged you for a while, you would eventually come to your senses and give up your high play out of duty and shame. But that is obviously not to be.
7: Yes, you've been very kind, more than kind. And believe me, I am as sick of appealing to you as you are of hearing me. But I must have this money. Otherwise, I can never show my face in the club again. I assure you, it has come to that.
1: Which is the best reason of all not to give it to you.
7: Well, I agree. But it would mean I leave a dishonored man, and this you surely cannot want. Dad, just this once. Then I give you my word, I will quit the place of my own accord, and will study finance with a view to joining the firm. You have my solemn word as a gentleman. Will you, Dad? Just once more.
1: And how would your friend Sir George feel about you dropping him and his set?
7: I think Sir George has almost completed the business that brings him to this house, and I have no more money to lose to him. No, I do not think my resigning from the club will greatly distress Sir George.
1: Well, Arthur, you are persuasive, but it is a melody that I have heard too many times. I am sorry, my boy, but you get no more money from me to settle your debts. Not a farthing. Now, good night.
7: Sir.
1: At which, gentleman, he made me a bow and quietly left.
5: It must have been very hard for you.
1: Very hard. For I would give up my life for him if needs be. But I could not bear to go on financing the eventual death in life to which his profligate ways were leading him.
6: What do you think he meant in his reference to Sir George Burnwell?
1: I have no idea, Mr. Holmes, and I was too distressed to consider it at that time. I suppose it was something to the effect that, having bled my son dry, Sir George would now be off looking to find another gull.
6: And what happened then?
1: Something prompted me to check the house was secure for the night. Duty I usually leave to Mary, but what with...
6: Of course.
1: So I came out of my room and started down the stairs. As I did so, I saw Mary herself at the side window of the hall, which she closed and fastened as I approached, and then came to meet me. Looking, I felt quite disturbed.
8: Uncle, I did not expect to see you.
1: I thought tonight, my child, I would look around myself. What with the coronet being on the premises?
8: Yes, of course.
1: Did I see you at the hall window there, my dear? Nothing untoward happening outside, I hope?
8: Why, I did hear a noise. Tell me, Uncle, did you give Lucy leave to go out tonight?
1: Certainly not.
8: She came in just now by the back door. She has no doubt only been to the side gate to see someone. But, as you say, what with...
1: But you were quite right. It's far too late for such goings on. I'll, I'll speak to her in the morning. You're sure everything is fastened?
8: Quite sure. But I will recheck if you wish.
1: No, no, no. Your word is good enough, as it always is. So, good night, my child. Good night.
8: Good night, Uncle.
1: I am endeavouring to tell you everything, Mr. Holmes, that may have any bearing on the case, but I beg you, question me on any point I do not make clear.
6: On the contrary, your statement is singularly lucid.
1: Good. For now, I come to a part of my story in which I should wish it to be particularly so. I'm not a very heavy sleeper, and what with the anxiety in my mind, the fact is that about 2 in the morning I was awakened by some sound in the house, which left an impression that a window had been closed somewhere. Suddenly, to my horror, I heard distinctly the soft padding of feet in my dressing room. I threw the covers back and quietly opened the connecting door. The gas was half up, the bureau was open. My son, Arthur, dressed only in shirt and trousers, was standing holding the coronet in both hands. He appeared to be attempting simultaneously to both wrench and bend it. I cried out and he dropped it. I snatched it up. One of its decorative protruding leaves containing 3 beryls was missing. I could contain myself no longer. You blackguard! You have destroyed it! Dishonored me! You villain! Where are the jewels? Where are the jewels you have stolen?
7: Stolen?
1: Yes, you thief! Where are they?
7: There are none missing. There cannot
1: be. There are 3 missing! Must I call you a liar as well as a thief? Did I not see you trying to tear off yet another piece?
7: You have called me names enough, and I will stand it no longer. I will leave the house in the morning and make my own way in the world.
1: You shall leave in the hands of the police. I shall have this matter probed to its conclusion.
7: Then call them, Father, and let them find what they can. They shall learn nothing from me.
1: The whole establishment was astir by now, and Mary rushed in, followed by 2 of the older housemaids. When Mary saw the coronet and Arthur, she gave a scream and fell to the ground. I sent one of the housemaids for the police, instructing the other to tend my niece. Arthur stood silent and white-faced near the wall until the arrival of the inspector and constable, and then asked if I intended to charge him with theft. I replied that as the ruined coronet was national property, the law must be evoked. At that point, he told me that it would be to both our advantages if he were to be allowed to leave the house for 5 minutes. I asked him once more to tell me what he had done with the missing stones, and that if he did so, all would be forgiven and forgotten. His reply was that I should keep my forgiveness for those who ask for it.

0: George Burnwell, for instance.
1: Of course you are right, Doctor. Sir George has spent a great deal of time with the house lately, so much so that I was tending to overlook him completely.
2: And do you, in turn, go about much in society?
1: I'm afraid Mary and I are very much homebirds, although she has been going up to town a little more recently.
0: How old is Mary, Mr. Holder?
1: About 24, I believe.
2: And had little to do with the world and its ways. This matter seems to have shocked her a great deal.
1: Terribly. And she will not, for some reason, hear of Arthur being guilty.
2: You yourself have no doubts.
1: But how can I? I saw him holding the coronet.
2: But surely the coronet was twisted due to having the piece snapped off. What if Arthur was simply trying to straighten it?
1: If his purpose were innocent, why did he not say so?
2: And if guilty, why not invent a lie? There's something not quite right about his silence. You agree, Watson?
0: Absolutely. Could he have been protecting someone, Mr. Holder?
1: But who? I will vouch for my staff completely, except Lucy, whom Arthur has hardly spoken to in the short time she has been with us.
2: What did the police think of the noise that woke you from your sleep?
1: It was Arthur closing the dressing room door.
2: Oh, well, if so, he would be the first felon who ever knowingly slammed a door to awake a household. Yes, and the disappearance of the gems?
1: They're still sounding the planking and probing the furniture in the hopes of finding them.
0: And outside?
1: At two, Doctor. Searching every inch of the garden.
2: Mr. Holder, is it not obvious that this matter strikes very much deeper than you or the police were at first inclined to think? Considered as what's involved by the theory to which you and the police hold, that is, that your son left his bed, went at great risk to your dressing room, opened your bureau, took out the coronet, snapped off a small portion containing three jewels, then went to some other place to conceal this portion with such skill that nobody can find it, and finally returned with the other 36 barrels to a room where he stood the greatest danger of being, and indeed was, discovered. Is Mr. Holder such an explanation tenable?
1: But what other is there?
2: That it is our task to find out. So now, we will set off for Streatham, where we will perhaps devote an hour to glancing a little more closely into details.
3: My friend insisted on me accompanying them in their expedition, which I was eager enough to do, for my curiosity and sympathy were deeply stirred by the story to which we had listened. And so, after a short railway journey and an even shorter walk, we stood in front of Fairbank, the residence of the great financier. It was a square, good-sized dwelling, a little from the road, and with a double carriage sweep stretching down to two large iron gates. On the right side of the house was a small wooden gate which opened to a path to the tradesman's entrance, while on the left ran a lane to the stables, which was a public, though little-used, thoroughfare. We entered the gates and walked slowly towards the front of the house. Then, shortly before we reached it, Holmes left us, saying he intended to walk completely round the building. Holder and I waited for a time for him, but feeling the cold, Holder suggested we go inside. We therefore entered the house, made our way across the mosaic flooring, and into the dining room, where we took a chair in silence by the fire. Suddenly the door opened, and a young lady came in, rather above middle height and with dark hair and eyes, which the extreme pallor of her skin rendered even darker. In her early 20s, I thought, and distraught to a high degree, her eyes red and swollen with crying. This I assumed to be Holder's niece, Mary. Disregarding my presence entirely, she went straight to her uncle and passed her hand over his brow with what seemed to be genuine affection.
4: Uncle, is Arthur released yet? Have you given orders he should be liberated?
1: No, Mary. This matter must be fully probed.
4: But I am so sure he is innocent. You know what women's instincts are.
1: Then why is he so silent?
4: I don't know. Perhaps he is angry that you should suspect him at all.
1: But how could I not suspect him? Caught red-handed with the damaged coronet in the dead of night.
4: Perhaps he had just picked it up to look at it. Perhaps someone else had dropped it. Oh, do take my word for it. Let the matter go and say no more.
1: I shall never let the matter go. Not until the gems are found. Never. I am sorry, my dear, that your affection towards Arthur blinds you to the possible awful consequences to me. In fact, I have brought a gentleman down from London to inquire into it.
4: This gentleman here?
1: No, this is his colleague, Dr. Watson.
0: Your servant, Miss Holder.
1: The gentleman in question is Mr. Sherlock.

0: Sherlock Holmes.
1: Sherlock Holmes.
2: Ah, Miss Mary Holder. I do have the honour of addressing Miss Mary Holder, do I not? Miss Holder, given the small amount of time we have and the magnitude of the task, I wonder if I might immediately ask a question or two in order to establish the possible guilt or innocence of parties concerned in this matter.
1: All you want, Mr. Holmes, if it will succeed in proving what I feel to be true, that my cousin Arthur is blameless.
2: An opinion you will be pleased to hear, I share. Now, to begin, you heard nothing yourself last night during the period the theft took place.
1: Not until my uncle began to shout loudly at Arthur. Then I came down.
2: You lock up of an evening, I believe, Miss Holder, so last night it was you who secured all the windows and doors.
1: Yes.
2: Yes, and they were all fastened this morning.
1: Yes.
2: However, your uncle told myself and my associate, Dr. Watson, that he saw you late last night at the window that leads to the stable lane.
1: I had been to lock the kitchen door when I saw Lucy, the maid, slip in through it. I went to the side window to see, if possible, where she had been. Looking out, I saw a man at the far end of the path in the gloom.
2: You recognized him?
1: Frank Prosper, the greengrocer.
2: Still, it is nothing for a young girl to wish to see her young man, is it?
1: Except, I remember Lucy round and about the drawing room when Uncle was telling us of the coronet.
2: I see. You infer she may have gone out to tell her sweetheart about the jewels and so plan a robbery with him?
0: These vague theories, Mr. Holmes, when I have told you I saw Arthur himself with the coronet in his hand.
2: You have not answered my question, Miss Holder. Are you inferring Lucy and her sweetheart are responsible for the theft?
1: I am telling you what I saw, Mr. Holmes.
2: I find it difficult to visualize, Miss Holder, especially as Prosper has a wooden leg, does he not?
1: Why, Mr. Holmes, however could you know that?
3: He has his methods, Miss Holder, to reach the truth, however deeply it may have been buried.
2: And now we shall go upstairs.
4: Our first stop was the hall, where Holmes halted to walk swiftly round all the lower windows, opening the one leading to the stable lane and closely examining its sill with his lens. After which we proceeded to the dressing room, from which the coronet had been taken. This was a plainly furnished little chamber with a grey carpet, large bureau, and a dressing table with a long mirror. Holmes immediately went to the bureau and stared hard at it for a time.
2: Mr. Holder, which key was used to open the lock?
0: The key to the lumber room, one of those my son mentioned. It's over there on the dressing table.
2: Yeah. It's almost noiseless. No wonder it did not wake you. And this, I take it, is the case containing the coronet. We must have a look at it. May I?
3: Good heavens.
2: Now, Mr. Holder, here is the corner which corresponds to that which has been so unfortunately lost. Might I beg that you would break it off?
0: Mr. Holmes, I should not dream of trying.
2: Well, then I will try.
1: Oh, no.
2: Yes, no, even though I'm exceptionally strong in the fingers. And what do you think would happen if I did manage to snap it, Watson?
3: Crack like a pistol shot, I should think.
2: Exactly, which would certainly carry a few yards to where you slept in the next room, Mr. Holder. So why did your uncle not hear this noise, Miss Holder?
1: I am perplexed.
2: Indeed. Your son had no shoes or slippers on when you saw him?
0: No, nothing but his trousers and shirt.
2: Thank you. Oh, we've certainly been favoured by extraordinary luck during this inquiry, and it'll be entirely our own fault if we do not clear it up. So now, with your permission, I shall continue my investigations outside and alone. Miss Holder, I will see you later. Watson, I shall find you...
0: Why, with me in the drawing room, I hope. Taking tea?
2: In which place, if I may, I will eventually join you.
4: After Holmes had left, Holder and I made our way downstairs for some refreshment. We asked Miss Holder to join us, but pleading a headache, she instead went off to her room. For more than an hour, Holmes was absent, finally appearing at the door, his feet heavy with snow, his features as inscrutable as ever.
2: I think I have now seen all there is to see, Mr. Holder, and can now serve you best by returning to my rooms. Watson...
0: But, Mr. Holmes, the gems, where are they?
2: I cannot tell.
0: Then my son... Can you give me no hope on any score?
2: Call upon me between 9 and 10 tomorrow morning, and I will do what I can to clarify the position. And, Mr. Holder, I am to understand, am I not, that you give me carte blanche to act for you? But there's no limit on the sum I may draw, as long as I recover the stones.
0: I would give my fortune.
2: Oh, very good, very good. Watson, let us collect our coats. As always, there is much to do, and little time in which to accomplish it.
4: It was not yet 3 when we found ourselves in our rooms once more. So quickly had Holmes seemed to come to grips with. And indeed, once back inside 221B, he immediately vanished into his bedroom, whence he emerged a few moments later, dressed as a common loafer, and with his shiny cedar coat, his red cravat, and his exceedingly worn boots, he was a perfect sample of that class. Stopping at the sideboard on his way to the door, he cut a slice of beef, put it between 2 pieces of bread, and placed it in his pocket. I inquired where he was going. He indicated that it was to purchase some new footwear, and then, with a twinkle in his eye, abruptly left. I sighed and settled before the fire, toasting both a muffin and myself. And then, what with the early beginning to the day, the cold outside, the heat inside, well, before I knew it, it was tea time, and Holmes burst in, swinging an old elastic-sided boot in one hand. Then, after informing me he had been back to Streatham, amongst other places, he went to his room, changed into his regular clothing, poured himself a cup of tea, borrowed my service pistol, and vanished again. And the next time I saw him was the following morning at the breakfast table, and fresh and trim as possible.
2: Excuse me beginning without you, Watson, but you remember our client has an early appointment this morning. In fact, I shouldn't be surprised if that were he. Come in. Some coffee, old fella.
5: No.
2: Here, let me. Ah, Mr. Holder.
0: Mr. Holmes, Dr. Watson.
3: Mr. Holder, what on earth?
0: Gentlemen, I must sit. I have become an old man overnight, and I see from your expressions that I must now look like one.
3: Here, Mr. Holder, join us, I beg you. Some coffee.
0: Thank you, Dr. Watson, thank you.
2: My dear sir, what has happened?
0: What has happened is that 2 days ago I was happy and prosperous without a care in the world, while now I am left to a lonely and dishonored old age. My niece, Mary, has deserted me.
3: My dear sir.
0: I wanted to speak to her this morning. The servants couldn't find her. Her bed had not been slept in, and this note was lying on the hall table.
2: Watson, would you?
3: Dearest uncle, I feel I have brought this trouble on you, and that if I had acted differently, this terrible misfortune might not have occurred. I cannot, with this thought, be ever again happy under your roof, and feel that I must leave you forever. Do not worry about my future, for that's provided for. And above all, do not search for me, for it will be a fruitless labor. In life or in death, I am your loving Mary.
0: Sir Holmes, do you have any idea what could have happened to her? What does this mean?
2: What it means, Mr. Holder, is that the best of all possible solutions has occurred.
0: But are you mad, Mr. Holmes? Why, this note may imply that she has killed herself.
2: Yes, she may well have done, but not in the way you think. Mr. Holder, the first thing for me to say is that for some time now there has been an understanding between your niece and Sir George Burnwell.
0: What? My Mary? Impossible.
2: No, I'm afraid it's certain. Neither you nor your son knew the true character of this man whom you admitted to your family circle. A ruined gambler, a desperate villain, a man without heart or conscience, and very much the sort of man your niece would know nothing of, but who would have quickly observed her naivety. And how easy it would be to make her his tool by breathing those same vows to her he has breathed to 100 others. I don't know what eventually passed between them. I do know that by the night of the robbery, she was completely in his hands and in the habit of seeing him nearly every evening.
3: Ah, the hall window.
2: Correct. You recall, Mr. Holder, how you came downstairs that night to check the house was secure and caught your niece at the hall window. She immediately spoke of Lucy having been outside in order to lull any sense of suspicion that you might have had. But what had really happened was that your niece had been speaking through the window to Sir George Burnwell and had told him, no doubt as a piece of lover's gossip, of the coronet. He, however, immediately saw his chance in bending her to his will, persuaded her to help him steal it.
0: This is terrible, awful. How can I believe it? I always thought I knew that Mary loved me.
2: And so she did, and still does, as no doubt she still loves Arthur. But there are women in whom the love of a lover extinguishes all other loves, and Mary, I think, falls into this category. But to continue with my narrative, your niece had given Sir George Burnwell the information about the coronet. He ensnared her into stealing it and passing it out of the hall window to him. All of which would have gone to plan, except your son, Arthur, was uneasy that night with his gambling debts hanging over him, and lying awake heard the soft tread of his cousin Mary passing his door. Looking out, he saw her entering your dressing room. He slipped on some clothes and waited until she emerged with a coronet, followed her downstairs and saw her pass it out through the window and then slip back to her room. He took no action against her, as this would have meant him being responsible for the exposure of the woman he loved. But as soon as she left the scene, Arthur threw open the window and vaulted out. He caught up with Sir George at the end of the lane where a struggle ensued for the jewels. Something snapped, and your son found himself holding the coronet. He rushed back inside, slamming the hall window, and then up to your dressing room, where, simply thinking the coronet twisted, he was trying to straighten it when you came in and accused him.
0: Good heavens, is this possible?
3: Which, of course, is why he wanted to go out for 5 minutes to look for the missing piece.
2: Indeed, and also why Miss Holder fainted when she saw the scene between Arthur and his father, not because of any rush of horror at the scene, but because she realized Arthur must know the sequence of events.
0: And the parts she played in them. And yet my brave boy still quietly accepted my blame. Oh, was ever a father so blind? Oh, Arthur, what have I done?
2: Your son, Mr. Holder, was fully and rightly expecting your thanks. Instead, you had him arrested.
0: Dr. Watson, I wonder, is there any more coffee?
3: Let me have your cup, Mr. Holder.
2: Of course, I knew nothing of this when I arrived at the house. What I did know was that snow had fallen heavily in the recent past and had then frozen. Snow bears readily definable imprints of boots, shoes, and feet, and freezing records them. I therefore made it my immediate business to walk right round the house to discover what I could. In the tradesman's path was a simple story. A woman's prints and another set, round at one side. A female had spoken with a male with a wooden leg. I assumed this was the maidservant and her greengrocer and gave them no more thought, notwithstanding your niece's constant effort to throw suspicion on them. The stable path, however, told a far more sinister and complicated tale. A double line of tracks of a booted man going to, then coming from, the side window. Then a second double line of naked feet, in part over the prints of the boots. I followed both these sets of prints to the end of the lane. There the snow was all cut up, as if a struggle had taken place. There were also a few bloodstains on the ground. Then Boots, as we shall call him, went on by himself, while naked footprints turned back to the house. I followed Boots a few more yards down the lane to the pavement, where another bloodstain told me it was Boots who had been cut in the melee, at which point I made my way back to examine the inside of the property, and especially the hall.
0: I recall you seemed to pay great interest to the sill of the side window.
2: Well, I found the imprint of a bare foot, which in turn enabled me to reach an initial conclusion. A man had been waiting outside the house. Somebody had brought him the gems. This deed had been overseen by someone with bare feet who pursued and struggled with a thief for the coronet. But I had to ask myself, who was this opponent, and who had brought the coronet to the window to give to this opponent, and who had given chase? Now, the pursuer was obviously your son, whom you'd already described as only wearing trousers and shirt. But what of the identity of the others?
0: This is fascinating, Mr. Holmes. Shocking, but fascinating. So what then?
2: It's an old maxim of mine that when you've excluded the impossible, whatever remains, however improbable, must be the truth. Now, I knew it was not you who brought down the coronet, which left your niece and the maids. But if it were one of the maids, your son would not allow himself to be accused in her place, which left only your niece, whom Arthur loved and would therefore naturally want to protect. But who was her confederate? A lover, certainly, for who else could outweigh the love and gratitude she felt for you? But as she never went out and you hardly received, how could she have met this lover unless it was a friend of your son's?
0: Sir George Burnwell.
2: Yes. A man known as bearing a highly doubtful reputation among women. And if I could prove he owned the boots which fitted the imprints in the snow...
3: So you came home, donned a disguise and called on him. Brilliant.
2: Not quite, Watson. Initially, I called on his man, offered to purchase a pair of Sir George's cast-off boots, and then took one of them to Streatham to try it against the footprints.
0: And it fitted?
2: Perfectly.
3: Holmes, you excel yourself.
2: Well, you may be right, Watson, you may be right, but I still wanted a final check. If Boots were Sir George, this would mean he'd sustained a wound. So again, I came home, changed my clothes, borrowed your pistol, and went to call. But this time on Sir George himself, and as my own man.
5: Mr. Sherlock Holmes to see you, sir.
6: Thank you, Johnny.
5: I think I recognise
6: you. That'll be all for the moment. Come in, Mr. Holmes. You'll take something, I trust? Johnny, that will be all.
5: I've seen that cove somewhere before, Gov.
6: My God, Johnny, if I could meet your wages, I'd turn you off tomorrow.
5: I tell you, I've seen him.
6: Johnny, that will be all.
5: Well, if you won't take any notice of me, that's all right.
6: There's a distinct servant problem these days, Mr. Holmes. Now, Madeira?
2: A nasty cut, Sir George, over your eye.
6: A slip on the ice. It's very easy for one to lose one's footing in uncertain conditions.
2: Which is why one should always be sure of keeping a supply of excellent footwear to hand. I, in fact, purchased a pair of your old boots earlier today from your servant.
6: Really?
2: Their workmanship was quite unique, quite unmistakable in size and cut, I should imagine, to anyone really interested in identifying them. I might add, I was dressed as a loafer.
6: You could have been dressed as the King of France, and you would still have got them off Johnny, providing you had ready money. You are sure you will not join me?
2: I then took one of those boots to the house of my client, a Mr. Holder of Streatham. I believe you're on varying degrees of intimacy with the members of his family. While there, I tried your boot against some footprints left in the snow by a nocturnal visitor to the house the previous evening. The match was perfect. Good enough to bring a prosecution in any court in the land.
6: Indeed!
2: Sir George, if you insist on taking that life preserver down from the wall to show me, I shall insist on taking out my service revolver to show you.
6: You know, Mr. Holmes once heard a great deal about you, all of which unfortunately seems to be true. However, one thing you will not do is prosecute. Neither you, nor he who employed you, nor those beyond him would countenance the scandal. Which leads us to a stalemate, I think.
2: A prosecution would not be in the public interest, I agree. However, I can inform you I have carte blanche to deal with you for the missing object. I propose £1,000 apiece for the stones you hold. That is to say, give
6: what?
2: Me the missing piece.
6: 3,000? 3,000? Dash it all, Mr. Holmes, I've been done. I let him go 600 the job lot. Now, tell me truthfully, there's a good fella. Was ever a man's luck as bad as mine?
0: What an unmitigated scoundrel.
3: Perfectly dreadful.
2: And little remains to be said. For a consideration, rather a large one, Sir George provided me with the name of his receiver in Seven Dials, from whom, after much chaffering, I got the stones at 1,000 apiece.
0: Oh, you
2: then
0: mean...
2: looked in upon your son, told him all was resolved, and eventually got to my bed at 2 o'clock after what I may call a hard day's work. There is the missing piece. Now you have your checkbook. 3,000, I believe, plus the matter of the reward.
0: Very reasonable, Mr. Holmes.
2: A pen...
3: Mr. Holder.
0: Thank you, Doctor. A day that has saved England from a terrible public scandal. I owe you a great deal, Mr. Holmes. A great deal.
2: More than anything you owe me, Mr. Holder, is what you owe your son. A very humble apology to a noble lad. I speak the truth, Mr. Holder, when I say I would be proud if any son of mine had behaved as Arthur has in this affair.
0: Yes, yes, of course. I must fly to my dear boy to apologize for the wrong I have done. He will come in with me to the firm. I shall begin again with him. Thank you, Mr. Holmes. Dr. Watson, thank you from the bottom of my heart. No, no, no, don't ring, I beg you. I shall see myself out. Your skill has exceeded all that I have heard of it, Mr. Holmes. Can it possibly inform me where Mary is now, I wonder?
2: I think we may safely say that she is wherever Sir George Burnwell is. It is equally certain, too, that whatever her sins are, they will soon receive a more than sufficient punishment.
7: In The Beryl Coronet, Sherlock Holmes was played by Clive Madison and Dr. Watson by Michael Williams. Alexander Holder was played by Anthony Newlands and his son Arthur by Angus Wright. With Petra Markham as Mary, Ian Lindsay as Johnny, and Timothy Carlton as Sir George Burnwell. Other parts were played by members of the cast. The violinist was Leonard Friedman. The Beryl Coronet was dramatized for radio by Vincent McInerney and directed by Enid Williams.

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2: CBS News. America's largest city at this hour appears but a humbled pauper with a tin cup. A potential borrower has said no. The city is only 14 hours away from going broke. I'm Jerry Landay, reporting on the CBS Radio Network. Correspondent Robert Shackney has been covering critical negotiations at the New York City office of Governor Hugh Carey and has just filed this report.
3: Delegates from the New York City's teachers union early today refused to lend New York City $100 million from the union's pension fund, and that seemed to set the stage for a major default by New York later today. Without the teacher money, the rest of the loans that the city was counting on cannot be used. That means that the city will be unable to pay off $453 million in city notes that fall due when the banks open at 9 a.m. Eastern Time this morning. In a last-minute effort to salvage the situation, financier Felix Rowatin, acting for the city, said he was asking the teacher representatives to come back for another meeting at 7 o'clock in the morning, 2 hours before the banks open. Rowatin said he was appealing to the state controller for extra money, also appealing to the Federal Reserve System and the federal government. At this point, it appears unlikely that there's time to get money from any of these other sources. Rowatin said that if default should occur, among other things, in the coming week, some city workers might not be paid. Robert Shackney, CBS News, New York.
2: On Thursday, Vice President Nelson Rockefeller said a default by New York would have a catastrophic effect on the entire nation's economy. More in a minute.
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2: Women activists have won a victory in Washington, and men are among the beneficiaries. The Federal Reserve Board has spelled out a set of regulations to implement the Equal Credit Opportunity Act. The act goes into effect the end of the month. The regulations prevent lenders, banks, credit card companies, department stores, anyone who offers installment credit or loans from discriminating against applicants on the basis of sex or marital status. Neither sex can be denied loans on the basis of his or her spouse's credit rating, nor can they deny loans to working women simply because they're of childbearing age. And if loans are denied to either sex, the lender must now state why. President Ford made a highly publicized phone call Thursday to Meriden, Connecticut. On the other end was James Salamides, age 19. He's the young man who accidentally ran into Mr. Ford's armored limousine Tuesday night. Salamides describing himself as uninjured but nervous. Mr. Ford confessed he'd been jolted. There's been an observation on all this from a congressman who wants to be president, Democrat Morris Udall of Arizona.
5: The president makes a kind of a macho thing out of it, as though all of us in America were questioning his courage and manhood, and he has to prove it every morning by acting the part of a duck in a shooting gallery. I wish he'd stay home a little more often and do a little more work and protect himself. I don't want to see the American people go through any more trauma of the kind we've had in the last 10 years.
2: That comment from Udall in a Tucson, Arizona news conference. Starting the first of the year, nearly 6 million federal employees will have to pay more for their Blue Cross Blue Shield medical coverage, 35% more. More news in a moment.
6: Hi, world. Denny Bracken. And tomorrow on Mike Roy's Cooking Thing, we're seeing double.
7: That's a double cheese fondue you're seeing. In other words, you do a dish for a dish.
6: Double dips here.
7: Yeah, I'll let you in a little secret. You make this dish, and if the dish that's with you doesn't do the dish properly, you get to collect a kiss for the dish.
6: You are seeing double, aren't you, huh?
7: Oh,
6: you put in the cooking sherry again.
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6: 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Oh, that Mike Roy's Cook Thing on the CBS Radio Network here tomorrow. Where is that thing?
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14: It takes so little of you to give so much to them. Give your children everything. 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
14: A thought from the Church of Jesus Christ of Latter-day Saints, the Mormons.
2: Two American scientists who've won the Nobel Prize for Medicine say their work on the links between viruses and cancer have convinced them to look elsewhere for the primary causes of malignancy. Dr. Howard Temin of the University of Wisconsin and Dr. David Baltimore of MIT suggest research money would be better spent probing chemical causes of cancer in the environment, in cigarettes, in agents such as asbestos. I'm Jerry Landay, CBS News.

0: I'm E.G. Marshall. I have the lunch all packed, and I'm ready to take you on a picnic in the woods. There's a beautiful little glade deep in the forest. Birds singing, that wonderful clean aroma of fresh growth mixed with leaf mold and last year's pine needles. The cool touch of grass to your bare feet, if you care to take your shoes off. Doesn't sound very mysterious? Doesn't frighten you? Well, stay with us. It will.
1: Oh, Lou, I can't stand it. Thinking about them two nice young folks out there, lost in the woods.
2: I feel bad about it too, Sarah. But I don't know what I can do.
1: It's raining cats and dogs out there. And it's turning downright cold. Now we got to do something.
2: I called the sheriff over at Pennebec.
1: Sheriff Larkin? Do you think for 1 minute he's going to go into them woods looking for Ronnie and Peg? Or get somebody else to go?
2: No. Tell you the truth, I don't. Fella'd have to be out of his mind to go in them woods night like this. Any other time, for that matter.
1: Well, what are you going to do about it? You going to just sit there?
2: Yeah. Reckon that's about all there is to do. One thing's sure. I aim to stay out of Dutchman's woods.
0: Our mystery drama, Stay Out of Dutchman's Woods, was written especially for the Mystery Theater by Field and Farrington and stars Paul Hecht. 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I'll be back shortly with Act One.

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0: I think you'll agree there's nothing more delightful than that first day of vacation. You've shucked off all your cares. Your freedom is still new and exhilarating. Your inevitable return to workaday things is too far in the future to dampen your high spirits. Of course, vacations, like other pleasant-seeming prospects, may take unpredictable turns. You just can't look more than a few seconds into the future without facing an uncertainty. Ronnie and Peg Andrews have driven all day to get to their chosen vacation spot in the Maine North Woods. But are they tired?
1: How about down by the old mill stream? I think I can even do a pretty good tenor on part of that one. Down by the old
2: mill. Oh, Ronnie, I love you dearly, for better or worse, like I told the man. But if you hit one more sour note, I'm going to get out of this car and walk the rest of the way.
1: You know what your trouble is, Peg? You got a tin ear.
2: How far do you think we are from the inn?
1: Oh, can't be more than a few miles now. You tired?
2: Not really. I don't know. We've been driving through this forest for miles. Sort of gives me the creeps. So dark and gloomy.
1: The creeps? You're kidding. It's absolutely beautiful.
2: In a way. But it looks so, I don't know, brooding.
1: Contrast, that's all. The sun's so bright where it gets through to the road, it makes the woods seem dark.
3: What are you doing?
1: I just want to show you. 10 steps into the woods and you'll see there's nothing gloomy about it. It's just the contrast.
2: I don't want to go in there, Ronnie.
1: Oh, well. Okay. We can come back another day. Maybe tomorrow. It really is a beautiful forest. We could bring a picnic lunch.
2: Well, okay. Maybe it'll look better to me tomorrow.
4: With you.
2: Oh, I love it, Ronnie. I just love it. It really looks the way a cliffside inn ought to look. Even nicer than Bill and Edna said.
1: Isolated, that's for sure.
4: Now, you'd be Mr. and Mrs. Andrews, wouldn't you?
1: That's right. We have reservations.
4: Good thing you made them, too. We might just have closed down. End of season for us.
2: Are we the only guests?
4: Only ones. My name's Lou Griffin. I'm the proprietor. Sarah.
5: Come in. I was just putting up a fresh pot of coffee. Figured we'd be wanting some, long trip and all.
2: I thought I smelled coffee. Just what I need.
5: Now, I hope you ain't disappointed in the place, Miss Andrews.
2: Disappointed? I adore it. It's even nicer than Bill and Edna told us. Bill and Edna White. They were up here earlier in the summer.
5: White? What? Oh, yes. They're the couple with the two young boys, huh?
2: Ken and Eddie, yes.
4: Never did see two young uns could be in so many different places at one time. I've been thinking some about seeing if I can't get hold of some hex signs to keep young uns out next season.
2: I noticed the hex signs outside and even in here.
4: Yeah? Anything we got plenty of, it's hex signs.
1: Are they just for decoration, or do you really mean them to keep evil spirits away?
5: Oh, they're just for what you call color.
4: And it don't hurt to be on the safe side.
2: What do you mean?
4: Maybe there's evil spirits. Maybe there ain't. Maybe they want to get in. Maybe they don't. But I never heard of a hex sign doing any harm.
6: Morning, Mr. Griffin.
4: Morning. Sarah, you can put the eggs on now. Lou and Sarah, what we like to be called. Friendlier that way.
1: Okay, we're Peg and Ronnie.
5: I brought your coffee out. Eggs won't be ready for a minute or so. I brought you a cup, too, Lou.
4: Fine, as long as these good folks don't mind me sitting down with them.
1: Oh, no, no, please do.
5: I'll be right out with the rest. All ready but the eggs.
4: How are you folks planning to spend the day?
2: Well,
1: we had a discussion about that, and I won.
2: He wants to take a hike into the woods.
4: Dutchman's Woods?
1: Oh, is that what they're called?
4: I wouldn't go in there if I was you.
1: You wouldn't?
4: Folks get lost in there. Been a lot of that.
1: Oh, we won't get lost. I have a very good sense of direction.
4: But all the same, you take my advice. You stay out of Dutchman's Woods.
2: See, Ronnie?
1: Oh, that's ridiculous. We can take care of ourselves. We're not going to get lost.
4: Nobody aims to, of course. Folks do it, though.
1: Now, I was going to ask you if Mrs. Griffin... Sarah would be willing to put up a picnic lunch for us.
4: Oh, she'll fix you up something for lunch. No trouble about that. Only thing is...
1: Oh, we'll be very careful.
4: Well, I'll just go to talk to Sarah about the lunch then.
1: Thanks.
4: But if I was you, I'd stay out of Dutchman's Woods.
2: Oh, Ronnie, I'm hungry and I'm tired. Some kind of bug bit me on the arm. And I want a sandwich and then I want to go home. This place gives me the creeps.
1: I can't understand you, Peg. We've taken hikes in the woods before. You never acted like this.
2: I know. I don't really understand it either. There's just something about this place. Can't explain it any better than that.
1: Hey, hey, look up ahead. Hey, there's a clearing up there.
2: Sunlight. Oh, I didn't think I'd ever live to see it again.
1: Oh, don't be a nut. Maybe it's a good place to stop for lunch. Come on. Hey, look. Hey, it's like a garden, isn't it?
2: It's pretty, all right. Especially after all that gloom.
1: Hey, look, we can spread the cloth Sarah gave us on that flat rock, eh? All the comforts of home.
2: And then after we eat, we go home. Right back the way we came.
1: Yeah, except that you're pointing in the wrong direction, Peg.
2: I am not. We just came right up between those two bushes.
1: Between those two bushes. Huh. All I can say is it's a good thing you married a man who can find his way around.
2: Ronnie, I'm sure. I'm really just as sure as can be.
1: Yeah, well, don't worry about a thing. They don't call me Ron the Pathfinder for nothing. Well, come on, let's eat.
2: Okay. But I could have sworn...

0: And got nothing for my trouble but laughter, telling a tale like that. No, sir. Comes to talk about Dutchman's Woods, I mind my own business.
1: Ronnie, will you stop and listen to me?
2: Oh, all right.
1: Ronnie, the underbrush wasn't this thick before. It didn't come this way.
2: Well, I have to admit, I don't remember it being quite this overgrown before. But I know we're going in the right direction. I'm very sure of that now, Peg.
1: You're not sure at all, are you, Ronnie?
2: Well, maybe I am just a little disoriented.
1: Lost, I think, would be the word.
2: All right, I'm lost. You like it better that way? It's not as if we were lost in an African jungle or something with wilderness for miles around. We're in a tame woods in Maine. There's no cause to panic.
1: I'm not panicking, Ronnie. Let's go back, shall we? See if we can find the clearing where we had lunch.
2: Oh, all right.
1: Ronnie, I think it's over this way. I'm sure we weren't coming from that direction before.
2: All right. All right.
1: Oh, I've got to stop and catch my breath, Ronnie. We can't be far from the clearing now, can we?
2: No, I wouldn't think so. I believe we passed that rowan tree over there when we came this way before.
1: That's west, Ronnie, right into the sun.
2: So?
1: Don't you think we ought to keep walking east? I mean, the road is east of here. We know that. It doesn't really matter where we come out on the road, does it? As long as we do come out.
2: Oh, okay. Well, you feel rested now?
1: Oh, enough.
3: That you, Lou?
0: It's me.
3: Oh, did you see anything of them?
0: Seen that car parked there alongside the woods.
3: Oh.
0: They're lost, all right.
3: Well, why didn't you keep on looking? Did you go into the woods?
0: Oh, a few steps here and there. Not very far in.
3: Well, land sakes, how do you expect to find somebody that's lost in the woods if you don't go into the woods?
0: Well, you think you was aiming to get rid of me or something, where you keep trying to run me off into them woods.
3: Well, them young folks is our responsibility, Lou.
1: Is it late enough to start getting dark?
2: No, not yet. It's not quite 5 yet.
1: Well, then why is it getting dark?
2: Well, maybe it's going to rain, Peg.
1: Oh, Lord, that's all we need.
2: Well, the worst of it is, without the sun to guide us, we can't be sure we're still going east.
1: It's getting cold, too.
2: Yeah.
1: Ronnie?
2: Yeah?
1: I'm scared.
2: Oh, no, don't be frightened, Peg. There's really no reason to be. Sure, we're lost, and it's going to be inconvenient as hell. If it starts raining, we're going to get drenched and be damned uncomfortable. But there's nothing to be scared of.
1: Well, I am scared all the same.
2: Oh, now, come on, let's keep moving. The underbrush has thinned out some, at least, and I'm pretty sure we're still going east. Well, you were right about that. If we keep going on east, we can't miss the road. So, we're really not in such bad shape as we... Hey, Peg, there's a clearing up ahead. What do you want to bet it's ours? Peg, where are you? Peg?
1: Isn't that a clearing over there, Ronnie? Oh, it must be. It's lighter in there. Ronnie, don't play games with me. I'm scared enough already. Ronnie, where are you hiding?
2: Answer me, Peg. Answer me, will you?
3: Ronnie?
2: Peg? Peg, is that you?
3: Over this way, Ronnie. That's right. Ronnie, over this way. Yes, that's fine. Keep on just the way you're going. There. Hello, Ronnie.
2: You aren't Peg.
3: Of course I'm not, but won't I do? Don't you think I'm as beautiful as she is?
2: Well, I was looking for...
3: Don't you, Ronnie?
2: Well, I think you're the most beautiful woman I've ever seen.

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0: On the first day of their stay at Lou Griffin's Cliffside Inn, Ronnie and Peg Andrews decided to take a picnic lunch and go exploring Dutchman's Woods. As Lou had warned them, this turned out to be a mistake. First, they lost their way, and then they became mysteriously separated. In searching for Peg, Ronnie has come upon a strange and extraordinarily beautiful woman. In fact, almost his first words to her were,
1: "I think you're the most beautiful woman I've ever seen."
2: "Thank you."
1: "And you must be as good as you are beautiful, so I'm sure you'll help me."
2: "Of course."
1: "My wife and I, Peg, my wife and I, we lost our way in the woods earlier in the day, and we've been wandering around in circles, I guess, all afternoon."
2: "People do get lost in Dutchman's Woods. Didn't anybody tell you?"
1: "Oh, yeah, but, well, you see, I wanted to come anyway. It was, I don't know, it was as if the woods drew me."
2: "I understand."
1: "Yeah, and then somehow Peg and I got separated, and, well, now I can't find her. Do you know the woods well?"
2: "I know every tree, every stone, every flower, every path." "Oh, yes. I know Dutchman's Woods."
1: "Great, great. Now, will you please help me find my wife?"
2: "My name's Katrina." "Last names aren't important, are they? We'll just be Ronnie and Katrina."
1: "Yeah, well, I'm very glad to know you, Katrina."
2: "Mm-hmm."
1: "It wasn't far from here, the place where my wife and I got separated."
2: "Ronnie and Katrina, would you like to see my house?"
1: "House?"
2: "Hmm."
1: "Oh, you mean you have a house in the middle of this jungle?"
2: "A very beautiful house, yes. Come, I'll show it to you."
1: "Oh, thanks very much, but maybe Peg and I could see it together after we found her. I just can't go wandering off with you while Peg's somewhere and probably looking for me right this minute."
2: "You must be hungry. You can have dinner with me, Ronnie. And I'll give you some of my special wine."
1: Aren't you listening to me? My wife is lost. I can't just leave her out there. I gotta find her."
2: "Will you please stop talking about that woman? It's very rude of you, talking to me about another woman. I won't have it."
1: Look, I don't think you understand. My wife and I got separated somehow in the woods."
2: "I'm not looking for her."
1: "Oh, well, you can't mean that you would..."
2: "I've offered you my hospitality. I've said I'd give you dinner, and I've even asked you to have my wine. I'm very angry with you, Ronnie."
1: "Please, I'm begging you. Why won't you help me?"
2: "If you wish to come with me, perhaps I'll help you find your wife later on. You'll never find her without my help, I promise you that. Well, I must be going. You're making a very stupid mistake. But if you don't know any better..."
1: Katrina, wait.
2: "Are you coming with me?"
1: Oh, yes, all right, I'll come with you."
3: Lou, it's pretty near 11 o'clock. And them two ain't back yet.
4: What two ain't? Oh, well, we knew they was lost.
3: It's still raining. It's turned cold as winter just about. And them two lost out there.
4: Funny thing, she ain't back yet. And I'd expect him. What you think?
3: If you think I'm going to let you go back to sleep again, if you got another thing coming, turn that lamp on, will you? I'm going to get up. Maybe put on a pot of fresh coffee. Does that sound good to you?
4: Yeah? Well, I expect a glass of applejack would do me a lot more good.
3: Lou, all you had to do was just tell them.
4: Think you'd believe a tale like that? Fed up in the city? Yeah, frightened my face, he would have.
3: Well, I wish you'd told them.
4: Sarah, we don't even know if it's true. We know men get lost. That we do know. We don't know why they get lost. I couldn't tell that story as gospel. Who's that?
5: Lou? Sarah? Oh, somebody help me.
3: We're coming, Peg. Now, bawling about it ain't going to do no good, Peg. Whatever it is, what happened?
5: I can't find him. I can't find him anywhere. Somebody has to help.
4: Yes, sir. Happens every time I'm in here.
5: We were standing right there together, and then all of a sudden he just wasn't there. He wasn't there.
3: You better come back in the kitchen and have a nice cup of hot coffee, Peg.
5: Oh, no, there's no time. We have to find Ronnie. Will you help me look for him? Oh, somebody has to help me.
3: Yes, I'll go with you.
5: Would appreciate it.
4: What if you get lost?
3: Women don't. Peg found a way home all right, didn't she? And I've been in them woods before.
5: I just can't understand it. You know, I thought at first he was hiding from me, playing some silly kind of game. And he was there, and then he wasn't. 2 seconds later.
4: I told him not to go into them woods. You gotta admit, I told him. Men just ain't safe in Dutchman's woods.
3: You see that big boulder just ahead, Ronnie?
1: Yeah, the one shaped sort of like a boat?
3: Yeah. Just when you go around to the left of it,
1: uh-huh.
3: You can see the house. Take my hand.
1: Oh, all right. Katrina.
3: Yes?
1: We are going to look for Peg, aren't we? I mean, afterwards. After I've seen your house and had some of this wine of yours.
3: You can be so tiresome.
1: Well, I'm sorry.
3: Just a minute now. There.
1: Huh? I don't believe it.
3: I knew you'd be surprised. The others always have to...
1: Others?
3: Well, you don't think you're the first guest I've ever had, do you?
1: Oh.
3: All I meant was nobody ever expects to find a house like this out in the middle of the woods.
1: Gee, it isn't a house at all. It's a castle.
3: It really is. A perfect replica of one, anyway. My husband had it built exactly like a castle in... Oh, I don't remember. Somewhere in Holland.
1: Your husband?
3: You're so jumping. He's been dead for years.
1: I can't figure out how we missed seeing this place from the road when we drove in yesterday.
3: Peg, you feel like you're up to it. Back into them woods and all.
5: Oh, yes. I think we ought to go right now. I mean, the longer we wait...
3: I think maybe we'd better take this with us.
5: Peg sign. Mm. What's it supposed to do?
3: It's a strong one, this here. It's meant to ward off witches and evil spirits and, well, just about anything else that walks the night.
5: Well,
3: like Lou says, it don't hurt to be on the safe side. Come, let's get out of here. I'll never find that man of yours standing around here telling old wives tales. Here you are, Ronnie. A glass of the most unusual wine you've ever tasted.
1: Aren't you having any?
3: Oh, no, not just now.
1: Oh.
3: Well, no, don't sip it, Ronnie. Oh. Drink it right down.
1: Doesn't really taste like wine after all.
3: You don't like my wine.
1: No. I didn't mean that. It's just that... Oh, yeah. Now it does. Hey, it leaves a very pleasant aftertaste.
3: Exactly. You can have another glass when we go in for dinner. You know.
1: Well, what I really ought to do is...
3: The thing that makes my wine so different is a special ingredient. I'm not sure you can find it anywhere at all except right here in Dutchman's Woods. It grows wild, like the grapes. All the ingredients I use to make the wine grow wild.
1: I have to go out later and find Peg. Can't just leave Peg wandering around out there.
3: Of course not. But would you like to come inside now, Ronnie?
1: Sure, why not?
3: Can you point out where it was you stopped the car and went into the woods, Peg?
5: I'm not sure. It all sort of looks alike.
3: Well, no matter. You mustn't think ill of Lou because he didn't want to come out and help you look for your husband, Peg.
5: Well, it did seem odd.
3: See, he knows I'm safe enough. It's only men that get lost in Dutchman's woods.
5: But that doesn't make sense.
3: Well, it does if you know the story. Katrina's got no interest in women.
5: Katrina?
3: Uh-huh. She's the cause of it all, if there's any truth in the tale they tell.
5: When men get lost in the woods, they don't just disappear, do they? I mean, they're found eventually, aren't they?
3: Oh, they're found all right, what's left of them.
5: What do you mean?
3: Well, now, I shouldn't have said that, but the truth is, they're found dead.
5: Dead?
3: Now, it's going to be different with Ronnie, Peg, and you got to believe that.
5: Dead of what?
3: Oh, exposure, sometimes starvation, whatever it is that kills people lost in the woods. Though, if you ask me, there's a whole lot more to it than that.
2: You like my house, Ronnie?
1: Oh, yeah. It's extraordinary, Katrina. This is the most extraordinary house I ever saw.
2: At first, I didn't like it. Can you believe that? I thought it was too far away from everybody and everything, and I hated my husband for making me live in it.
1: Oh, yeah, your husband. He's dead, did you say?
2: Oh, yes, a long time ago.
1: My wife is alive. She's lost in the woods, but she's alive.
2: Drink your wine, Ronnie.
4: Oh, yeah, I'm so sleepy.
2: Wait until you see the banquet hall. Do you know I could seat over 100 people if I wanted to? But I like to entertain one at a time. Just one at a time.
1: Three's a... What is it three is? Oh, a crowd.
2: Exactly. We're going to like each other, aren't we, Ronnie? Are you sleepy, Ronnie? You know, you're quite handsome. They used to call me a witch a long time ago. People believed in things more then. Oh, yes, you're very handsome. I may keep you for quite a long time. Several weeks, even. Oh, yes, that would be nice.
0: A bleak, rainy night in a dense forest that already has an evil reputation. A good time and place for unnatural goings-on. Well, there's a good deal going on in Dutchman's Woods that seems unnatural. If you accept Webster's definition of natural, occurring in conformity with the ordinary course of nature, Webster says. The abrupt and unexplained separation of Ronnie from Peg doesn't seem to qualify as natural, according to that definition. I'll be back shortly with Act 3.

0: years ago, every Marine was needed full-time. 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
0: Beautiful woman named Katrina has lured Ronnie Andrews into her castle-like stronghold and plied him with wine, which she herself describes as most unusual. Peg, Ronnie's wife, along with Sarah Griffin, have gone into Dutchman's Woods looking for Ronnie. Peg still thinks of Ronnie as simply lost in the woods on a miserable rainy night. But Sarah obviously knows or suspects a lot more than she's telling.
3: You shine your flashlight round about, Peg, and I keep mine straight ahead so I can see where we're going.
4: All right. Ronnie?
3: Oh, I don't know as it'll do much good to keep on calling for him.
4: Sarah, what did you mean when you said somebody called Katrina was the cause of it all?
3: That's a long story, that one. And don't seem like a very good time to go into it right now.
4: I want to know.
3: Well, yes, I guess you would.
4: Sarah, tell me.
3: I guess I ought to, yes, now that I've gone this far. Hey, keep on flashing your light around.
4: Yes, I will.
3: Well, it starts back a long while ago. Not much after the revolution was over.
4: The American Revolution?
3: That's the one. Seems there was this man, Dutch trader, named Hans Groot. And he fell head over tea kettle in love with this young girl that was sashaying around New York society at the time. Her name was Katrina.
4: Katrina.
3: Mm.
4: But that was around the time of the revolution, you said.
3: Now just keep on shining your light around now. It must have been filthy rich, this Hans Groot. He was no spring chicken at that time, and yet Katrina agreed to marry him without so much as a maybe, and her hardly out of her teens yet. So they had a big, fancy wedding and settled down in a house he'd bought in New York.
4: You think if we find Ronnie, he'll already...
3: Now, stop worrying, honey. Well, anyway, they didn't exactly live happy ever after there in that house. Katrina was a wanton. Only word that suits her. Wanton, pure, and simple. Got so she was spending more of her time with the young blades around town than she was with her own husband. And it didn't take him long to get good and sick of it.
4: I can't see what all this has to do with...
3: Well, now you asked me to tell you, Peg.
4: All right. I'm sorry.
3: But he was still as stuck on Katrina as ever. So he got a hold of this great big wooded acreage up here in Maine. Well, mighty near all woods anyway them days. And he built such a house on it as you wouldn't believe if you was to see it. Regular castle it was. Right out there, middle of the woods, millions of miles from nowhere. And he brought Katrina up here and put her in that house, and that was that, way he figured.
4: Here? You mean right here in this forest?
3: Dutchman's Woods, it's called. Hans Groot was the Dutchman. Trouble was, you see, the Dutchman himself couldn't spend his whole time in his castle. He still had his business affairs in New York. And even some interest overseas, the same. So he had to leave Katrina alone in that big old house now and again. And that Katrina, oh, she must have been a resourceful one. She found her men, all right. Was no stopping her.
4: Even shut up in the house, the castle?
3: Well, she wasn't exactly shut up in it, just didn't have no means of travel. She took to roaming around the woods. You see, there was plenty of poaching went on in them days, lots of it. So Katrina'd run across a poacher hunting on her husband's property, and she'd take him home with her, and... might as well have left her in New York for all the good it done Hans Groot.
4: Is the castle still standing?
3: No, not properly speaking. Anyway, Hans Groot come home and caught Katrina with one of them poachers. And he killed them both. Katrina along with the man.
4: And you think the same Katrina?
3: That's the way the story goes. If you're superstitious enough to believe it, Katrina still walks Dutchman's woods. And any man that comes her way is fair game.
5: What in the name? How did I get into a place like this?
6: Oh, yeah. Yeah, I remember.
7: You fell asleep, Ronnie.
6: Oh, I'm sorry. I must have been more tired than I realized.
5: I still feel sort of sluggish.
7: You were tired.
5: Hey, look, we've got to get moving. We've got to find Peg.
7: Peg? Peg, that's all I hear from you. My name is Katrina, not Peg. I'm not accustomed to having my guests talk about other women.
5: Well, we ought to go out and see if we can find Peg.
7: You'll only lose yourself again if you go out there.
5: But you promised you'd help me.
7: I didn't promise at all. She'll find her way home. She's probably back at the inn right now, safe and sound. She's a woman. I don't enjoy another woman's company. I don't want women here. Can't you understand that?
5: Are you saying that you cause people to get lost?
7: You aren't lost, Ronnie. You're here. Right in this room with me.
4: There's a clearing up ahead. I don't think it's the place where we had lunch, though.
3: No, Peg. No, it's the ruins.
4: The ruins?
3: Yeah, the place the old castle used to stand. Ain't much left now but rubble where the masonry fell down. Mostly overgrown with weeds and vines and the like. The old foundation's still there. You can't see it too well after dark, of course.
4: And you think this is where?
3: Yes, if there is a Katrina, and if she's dragged your young man off somewhere, I'd say this is the most likely place.
4: Ronnie!
3: Now, want my opinion, it won't do a lick of good yelling for him. Let's just go hunting through the rubble.
6: I feel funny, Katrina. Kind of fuzzy, yeah. Oh, it must be that wine of yours again.
7: It's partly the wine, I'm sure. But also partly just me. Oh, Ronnie, we're going to be very happy. Happier than you've ever been, I promise you that.
6: Is it raining outside? I can't tell. It looked like...
7: You're not listening to me.
6: Oh, yes, I am. You were talking about happiness.
7: You've never been happy, Ronnie. I mean, wildly happy. Happy with nothing to intrude. You've never been happy that way, have you, Ronnie?
6: Well, you're very beautiful.
7: It's all for you. Right now. Not forever, I don't promise that, but right now. You're my only reason for being beautiful.
6: Very beautiful. What was that?
7: We'll belong to each other. I'll be completely yours.
6: Listen. Somebody called me.
4: I have a feeling, Sarah. I have this crazy feeling that he heard me.
3: No crazier than anything else. Maybe he did.
6: It was Peg calling me.
4: Ronnie!
3: Get out of my house. You're not welcome here. You're an intruder. I don't allow intruders.
8: Peg! We're in here, Peg. Can you hear me?
4: I can hear you, Ronnie.
8: This way, Peg. Come toward my voice.
3: Stop talking to that woman. Don't come in here, you. I forbid it.
4: Oh, Ronnie, you looked everywhere, Sarah and I. Oh, I thought I'd never see you again.
3: Ronnie, take your hands off that woman.
9: Who is it?
5: Oh, Katrina. Her name's Katrina. She found me in the woods.
3: You'll find out soon enough who I am, you little fool. What are you doing here?
4: I came here looking for my husband.
3: Your husband doesn't want to see you. Get out.
4: I'm not going to leave without him.
3: He doesn't want to go with you. Do you, Ronnie? You don't want to leave with her. Tell her.
4: You do want to come with me, don't you, Ronnie?
5: All right.
3: Ronnie, wouldn't you like another glass of wine?
5: I don't know.
4: Has he been... He doesn't drink.
6: No, Peg, you don't...
3: Can't you see he doesn't want to talk to you? Why don't you leave? How can you stay where you're not wanted?
4: I don't know who you are or what you are. Whether you're a ghost or a witch or maybe both. I don't know and I don't care much. You're not going to take my husband away from me.
3: How very brave, dear. And what if I tell you I am a ghost and I am a witch? And I can destroy you both. What if I tell you that?
4: First, I'd have to call you a liar, because I've never believed in such things. And then, if it should turn out you're not a liar, I'd have to say go ahead and destroy us. Both of us, though. Not just one. Both.
3: A liar! Ronnie, tell her to get out of here!
5: A Peg.
3: Well, Ronnie...
5: Katrina, I can't...
3: What kind of a spineless creature are you? Tell her!
5: Peg, I want to come with you. Yes, Peg, I want to leave here and go with you.
4: No! All right, you witch, ghost, harlot, whatever you are. Stop it if you think you can.
5: I think I'm all right now, Peg. I don't know what she did to me, but...
3: Stop it! You stop this, both of you! Don't you know who I am? I'm Katrina! You idiots, I can bring this castle down in a heap on top of you. Don't you know that?
4: It's already down in a heap. I saw it.
3: I'll show you. I'll show you!
5: Peg! Peg, here! Under this table! The whole house! The whole house is coming down!
4: I don't think it can hurt us, Ronnie. The real house fell years ago.
10: Is that you, Peg?
4: Where in the world are you?
3: Len, snakes.
4: Oh, it's Ronnie. Oh, help me with him, will you? We've got to get him up off this ground. Ronnie.
6: Is that you, Peg?
4: Yes, Ronnie. Can you stand up?
6: Well, I think so. I
5: feel sort of dizzy. I don't understand what.
3: How'd you get here, anyhow? We must have walked past this spot a half a dozen times. What happened to
4: him? I'm not quite sure. He was all right just a minute ago. I was with him in the house, the castle. He was all right except for the effects of the wine. And it seemed to be wearing out.
3: Just hold on a minute. You know, you ain't making no kind of sense.
5: I'm so cold.
3: Oh, he's soaked to the skin. The rain stopped, thank goodness, but we'd better get him.
4: It was perfectly dry a minute ago. And then the house actually did just crumble around us the way she said it would. Only, of course, it wasn't real, or we'd both be... How did he get that wet?
3: I hope you know what you're talking about. I sure don't.
6: Oh, I feel stiff. I ache all over.
3: We've got to get you home and into a nice, warm, dry bed before you catch your death.
4: The house fell down all around us, Sarah, just the way she said it would. Only I didn't think it could hurt us because, well, you see, I knew the house had already fallen down.
6: Well, we must have imagined the whole thing. I must have been lying there on the ground and in the ruins the whole time.
3: All I know is we walked past there a half dozen times and you wasn't there. You just wasn't. So I don't see how we can say it was all imagination.
4: It was real, all right. While it lasted, it was real.
3: Well, here's the car. Now, once we get you in there with the heater turned on, you'll feel a lot better, Ronnie.
6: I feel a lot better already.
4: What in the world was that?
3: That was your Katrina. I wouldn't be surprised.
6: Katrina?
3: I left my hex sign back there in them ruins. Reckon if it works as well as the superstitious folks claim it works, we won't be having no more trouble with Katrina.
11: Thank you.
0: A ghost, Katrina certainly was. Any woman who was killed by a jealous husband in the 18th century and shows up again in 1975 must be considered a ghost. But is it really fair to call her a siren and a witch? By Ronnie's admission, one thing is certain. Whether Katrina was a siren, a ghost, a witch, or all three, Ronnie was lucky to get out of that one alive. I'll be back in a few moments.
2: In God We Trust, America Speaks.
7: Thoughts from Helen Keller. I have four things to learn in life. To think clearly without hurry or confusion. To love everybody sincerely. To act in everything with the highest motives. To trust in God unhesitatingly. I long to accomplish a great and noble task, but it is my chief duty to accomplish humble tasks, as though they were great and noble. The world is moved along not only by the mighty shoves of its heroes, but also by the aggregate of the tiny pushes of each honest worker.
2: Presented by the Catholic Communications Foundation.

0: Ronnie and Peg spent the remainder of their vacation in Maine. It's a beautiful state. Why shouldn't they? But they gave Dutchman's Woods a wide berth. To this day, when Ronnie Andrews sees more than three trees forming a clump, he crosses to the other side of the road. So between now and our next look into the nature of things, stay away from all suspicious-looking forests. We're saving you for another and quite different kind of jeopardy. Our cast included Paul Hecht, Jada Rowland, Santos Ortega, Joan Loring, and Mary Jane Higby. The entire production was under the direction of Hyman Brown. And now, a preview of our next tale.
1: Oh, you're having a bit of trouble, are you, with the climbing boys?
2: Red one's new to it, sir. Got up a few feet and wouldn't budge.
1: Wouldn't budge, eh? Well, I've got a way to fix that.
3: William, what are you doing?
1: I've got a little bit of hay here. I was saving it to give to my horse.
3: You're not lighting it.
1: But of course I am. Now, let's add a little something. Let's see, what have we got?
4: Well, here's a few pages from the London Tatler.
1: Oh, that'll do the trick.
3: Oh, can't you stop it?
5: Brute.
3: You brute. Oh.
2: I don't worry, Morrod.
1: Yes, if he doesn't want his feet burnt to a crisp.
2: All right, move, boy.
3: I can't bear it. I can't.
6: Oh, my dear.
4: Go to your room,
3: no,
4: Emily.
3: No.
4: Is he moving?
1: Oh, he must be.
3: Oh, dear God.
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1: And now it's time to meet the men from the ministry. We present Wilfred Hyde White and Richard Murdoch as the men from the ministry, a weekly tribute to all those who work in government offices and to all the others who spend their days there as well. We are concerned, as usual, with the General Assistance Department, that tireless body which exists to help any other department that's overloaded. This week we find them attached to the Ministry of Aviation, and as we join them in their office, high over Whitehall, they are studying the problems of aerodynamics.
2: Whatever you say, I'm convinced that one has the greatest potential for long-distance flight.
3: I'm not denying that, but the point is endurance isn't everything. One ought to consider style, grace, elegance. That's why I prefer this one.
2: Well, I must admit she's rather beautiful.
3: I mean, that wingspan's quite remarkable, isn't
2: it? The body seems ideally proportioned,
3: doesn't
2: it?
3: And look at the tail, my dear.
2: Yes.
3: Hello.
2: I say, quiet a minute, one.
3: What is it? What's the matter?
2: I think she's going to lay an egg.
3: Oh, good gracious. I believe you're right. Oh, I say. Oh, bravo, my word. What a surprise.
2: Well done, Victoria. I say, we mustn't let Sir Gregory see this.
3: Oh, no.
2: Did you get that memo he sent round last week? Said that staff were not to encourage pigeons on the windowsill.
3: Yes, I'm afraid I toyed up and threw it out of the window.
2: Did you really?
3: Actually, those two birds collected some of the pieces and used them to line their nest.
2: Well, now we know why they built the nest anyway.
3: And we know which is Victoria and which is Albert. That'll cost you half a crown, too.
2: I'd like to know how you guessed.
3: I had a feeling the lady was the one that seemed dissatisfied with the nest and kept sending the other fellow for more twigs.
2: Ah, well, they're certainly a handsome couple.
3: Yes, they are.
2: And I'll bet they're jolly proud of that egg.
3: Matter of fact, so am I. Nice to think they picked my window. So to start a family. In fact, I think this calls for a little celebration.
2: I'll get the brandy from the first aid cabinet.
3: Good. Bring a biscuit or something, would you?
2: Okay.
3: Better let Victoria and Albert join the party. Besides, you've got to build your strength up, Victoria. That's right. And you take good care of her, Albert. Yes, I'm not surprised you look pleased with yourself.
2: Here we are. Two glasses of brandy and a suggestive biscuit.
3: Thank you. Now tell what we'll do. We'll just break the biscuit in half, dip it in the brandy.
2: Oh, wow, that's vandalism.
3: No, not at all, my dear fellow. I said the pigeons must join the celebration. Break the biscuit, drop it on the sill like that. There you are. Now, that's better than you get in Trafalgar Square, isn't it? There you are. You see what I tell you? They like it. Oh, you rascals. You like it, don't you, you rascals? Well, cheers, too.
2: Cheers, hon. Oh, I hope you're doing the right thing with that booze-sodden biscuit.
3: Of course I am. What are you talking about? They love it. Look.
2: Well, whatever you say, one, I can't believe alcohol's good for him. And just when he should be taking seriously his responsibilities as a parent.
3: Now, don't fuss. There he goes. He's taking off again. Look. Lucky Sir Gregory's gone indoors.
2: What did I tell you? He's definitely unsteady in his flight.
3: Who's unsteady? What are you talking... Oh, Albert, I see. Yes, I suppose he is a bit.
2: Look at him. Instead of his usual graceful glide, what's he doing? Lurching drunkenly across the sky.
3: Yes, look, he won't come to any harm, will he?
2: Oh, I wouldn't be too sure. He's faltering a bit.
3: Oh,
2: yes. Oh, my goodness, he's gone into a nosedive.
3: You're right, my dear boy. Oh, look, he's completely out of control.
2: He's going to hit the middle of Whitehall at 100 miles an hour.
3: I can't look. What's happening?
2: He's crashed in the middle of the road. I think he might... Oh!
3: What is it? Not a...
2: Yes, an 88 bus.
3: Oh, my goodness.
2: It was a very quick way to go.
3: My dear fellow, I'll never forgive myself. That brandy, oh, dear, what was I thinking of? Oh, dear. Poor Victoria. Did she see, do you think?
2: I don't think so. She's looking a bit bottled herself. She'll just assume that he's left her.
3: What a terrible thing. All my fault. There, Victoria. We'll have to look after you now. Now, listen, April, Mildred, we've asked you to come in here because we want to talk to you. I'm afraid we're faced with a sad and tricky situation.
4: Oh, sir, whatever is it?
3: Now, Victoria, the pigeon on my windowsill, has lost her husband.
5: Oh, dear, how did that happen?
3: I think you might say he went into a sudden decline. Yes, yes, yes, might say that. But for various reasons, Mr. Lamb and I feel somewhat responsible. You see, this has just happened when Victoria's sitting on her first egg.
4: That means she'll have no mate to bring her food.
2: Well, it doesn't work quite that way. You see, normally the lady pigeon and the gentleman pigeon take it in turns to sit on the egg. That way, each gets time off to feed. But now, poor Victoria's got to work both shifts. So, the effect is the same. She won't get any food.
4: How do you know all this, Mr. Lamb?
2: Mr. Hamilton Jones and I have invested in this small booklet, So You Want to Keep Pigeons, by Albert Grande. We thought it essential to find out all about it. You see, we feel until its egg hatches safely, the welfare of this pigeon is our responsibility.
3: And yours, we hope.
5: Of course. I'll do all I can to help.
4: Oh, me too.
2: Good. Now, the first problem is the feeding business. As we said, this bird is liable to starve because there's no mate to share the job of sitting on the egg. Mildred, this is where you can help.
4: Oh, Mr. Lamb. I'd never get out on that windowsill.
2: Mildred, we don't expect you to sit on it yourself. Victoria will do that. But we've got to feed her. Now, according to the book, the best diet is millet and cod liver oil. I want you to go out and buy some of both, then mix them up and knead the mixture into little paste balls, and we'll keep a supply on number one's desk. All right?
4: Yes, Mr. Lamb.
3: Good. Now, Mr. Lamb and I will be responsible for actually giving the bird food and water, but we must all be responsible for protecting Victoria from her enemies.
5: Enemies?
3: Yes, enemies, those who wish her harm. Mr. Lamb and I have discussed this carefully, and we've decided there are three special dangers, isn't that right?
2: Yes, yes.
3: They are, we wrote it down somewhere, didn't we?
2: I've got it, yes. The three main sources of danger to Victoria are Sir Gregory Pitkin,
3: yes,
2: the window cleaner, and Neutron, the caretaker's cat. If Sir Gregory looks in at any time, he must be detained in the outer office as long as possible, while whoever's in here carries out Operation Screwboard.
5: Operation Screwboard?
3: Yes, Mr. Lamb's found that enormous notice board you see over there. Mm-hmm. Operation Screwboard consists of screwing it up so it completely conceals the small window where Victoria's sitting.
5: But it'll cut half the light. Won't Sir Gregory notice the change?
3: Now, that's a risk we'll have to take. Fortunately, Sir Gregory's been in public service a number of years, so he's not quite as bright as the normal. Well, you know what I mean. Anyway, there are other windows, aren't there?
2: Ah, but remember, if ever Sir Gregory sees the nest, it'll be curtains for Victoria and a big rocket for us.
3: Yes, yes, yes, remember that. But with any luck, of course, he may not come away at all. The window cleaner, on the other hand, will certainly do so.
2: Yes, it's the second Wednesday in the month, so any minute now he'll come marching in to have a go at the windows.
5: That's not the only thing he likes to have a go at.
2: Exactly. We all recall last month I had to speak rather sharply to the window cleaner because of his familiarity with April here.
4: Well, it was partly her own fault, really. She should have known better than to lean out the window when he pointed.
2: Be that as it may, the window cleaner now bears us a grudge. He knows the rule about pigeons, and if he spots Victoria, he's sure to report it to Sir Gregory.
5: Well, you can't put the notice board up when he comes. He knows how many windows there are.
2: Exactly. We'll have to be a little more subtle. This time it's up to you, April.
5: Me?
2: Yes. You know he fancies you. The idea is for you to meet him in the corridor before he gets here, chat him up a bit, and encourage him to take you round to the El Inferno coffee bar for an illicit cappuccino. That'll put him behind schedule, and he'll have to skip our floor to catch up.
5: You mean I've got to play up to that chamois leather Romeo?
2: I'm very sorry, April. You can imagine how I feel asking you to do a thing like this, but when you think of that little feathered widow huddled up in her nest, straining herself to hatch her egg...
5: All right, Mr. Lamb, say no more. I'll do it.
2: Good. I knew you'd rally round, April. I say, isn't it exciting having something really important to do?
4: April, I've got some more pigeon food for Mr. H.J.
5: Jolly good. I doubt if Victoria's finished the first lot yet.
4: Here, I've been meaning to ask you. Hmm? How did you get on with that cheeky window cleaner yesterday?
5: Oh, we spent an hour in a dark corner of the coffee bar holding hands.
4: Holding hands? That was fast work on his part.
5: No, it was self-defense on mine. Anyway, pigeon and egg were saved, so I suppose it was all worthwhile.
6: Trouble is, he's asked me to go out for a drive tonight, in his van.
5: Said he knows a quiet spot in the country.
4: Oh, isn't he awful? Would you like me to go instead?
6: Now, that is a good idea, Mildred.
5: I was supposed to meet him at El Inferno at 6 o'clock.
4: All right. Just to help a friend, you understand.
5: Thanks very much. His name's Walter, by the way.
4: All right, April. How's the pigeon getting on?
5: Quietly confident, I think. Our bosses, on the other hand, are in a state of great excitement.
4: H.J. didn't leave till 5 o'clock last night.
7: And Mr. Lamb says he was in at 10 this morning to give Victoria her first feed.
5: If they go on keeping hours like that, people will get suspicious.
4: Oh.
5: Anyway, you better take in that disgusting-looking food, Mildred.
4: Righto, April.
3: Come in.
7: More pasteballs for the pigeons, sir. Shall I put them on your desk with the others?
3: Yes, please. Thank you, Mildred.
7: Right you are, sir.
3: Now then, I hope this millet and cauliflower oil's the right thing.
2: Looks pretty nasty, but Victoria seems to like it.
3: Yeah.
2: She's about due for her midday feed, isn't she? Hello, Victoria.
3: Here you are, dear. Nice lunch.
2: I say, one, do you think she's looking a little tired?
3: Tired, what? Yes, I think. I think you may be right. Fretting a bit too, I shouldn't wonder.
2: Perhaps she hasn't enough to occupy her mind. We could try putting Mildred's transistor radio out there with her. No, perhaps not. She doesn't approve of the wireless, no. Well, eat up your dinner, Victoria, and then if I were you, I'd have a nice sleep.
8: Emergency.
2: It's April on your intercom.
8: I can hear Sir Gregory talking in the passage.
3: Yes.
8: I think he's coming in.
3: Oh, my goodness. Quick, too.
2: Yes,
3: operation, whatever it is. What is it again? Thank you, April. Ooh. Keep him out there as long as you can, will you?
8: I'll do my best.
2: Now, window shut.
3: Yes, that's
2: notice board. Yes. Take that end.
3: Righto. Right. Now then, got it?
2: On
3: lift.
2: The wall. Oh, good thing we put these hooks here.
3: Steady. Take it gently. We could do ourselves a mischief.
2: There we are.
3: Yeah.
2: Covers up the whole window space.
3: By the way, where did you find this old notice board?
2: Behind a lot of crates in the storeroom.
3: Only some of those notices are a bit dated, aren't they?
2: Oh, dear, I should have thought of that. I'll take them down and...
3: Yes.
2: Too late.
9: Morning, Hamilton Jones.
3: Good morning,
9: Lamb.
3: How do you do, Sir Gregory? How do you do?
9: Never mind about that. I want to know how you're getting on with this RAF recruiting program.
3: We want to know how we're getting on.
2: Yes.
3: Oh, we're getting on very well, Sir Gregory. Thank you. Pushing ahead.
9: Are you? Well, I've seen nothing in my office yet.
2: To tell the truth, we're a bit held up for a slogan. Something rather punchy to start the whole thing off.
9: Slogan, eh?
2: Yes.
9: Well, I hope it's fresher than the ones on your notice board. What is all this? Don't be careless, don't despair. Treat your stirrup pump with care. Huh? Got your gas mask, chum. The war's been over 17 years, you know.
3: Yes, we do know. Very kind of you to remind us. Thank you. We realise that, Sir Gregory. But you never know when someone's going to start another one, do you? And if they do, Sir Gregory, we in this office are ready.
9: With your stirrup pump?
3: Yes.
9: I see. But what about that one? That can't look very good when the trade delegation from Munich toured the building last month. Look at it.
2: Beware, German spies are everywhere. Yes, I suppose that was a bit unfortunate.
9: There's something strange about this room today.
3: Oh, I don't think so, Gregory. Can you notice anything strange, too?
2: No, not at all.
9: It seems rather dark.
3: Dark, really? Do you find it dark, too?
2: No, not at all.
3: No.
2: Rather bright, as a matter of fact.
3: That's what I thought.
2: Could I offer you a cigarette, Sir Gregory?
9: That is the pencil box you're holding.
2: Oh, yes.
9: Anyway, I don't smoke.
3: Oh, he doesn't smoke. Very kind of you to look in, Sir Gregory. We'll let you have that RAF stuff as soon as it's done.
9: Good. By the way, what are these disgusting-looking things on your desk?
3: Oh.
9: Balls of some kind of horrid paste.
3: Yes, you're quite right.
9: What are they?
3: Sir Gregory. What are they?
2: Utility.
3: Yes, well, they're little balls of some kind of horrid paste.
9: I can see that, man.
3: You can see that, isn't
9: it? But what kind of paste? And for what?
3: And for what? What for?
2: They're special lozenges, Sir Gregory.
3: Yes, lozenges, yes. That's right. Lamb and I get sore throats.
9: Oh, well, pretty nasty to me.
3: Oh, it tastes...
9: No, go ahead, have one.
3: Oh, don't...
2: Not just now,
3: no,
2: thank
3: not
2: you.
3: Just now.
9: Come along, man, don't mind me. Have one.
3: Don't
9: I
3: mind you.
9: You did say they are lozenges,
3: yes,
9: didn't you?
2: Yes.
9: Well, have one.
2: Oh, very well.
3: Go on.
2: Delicious.
3: Delicious, isn't it?
9: Hamilton Jones?
3: Oh, no, not me, thank you.
9: Come on.
3: No, I don't think
9: now,
3: I...
9: Come on, man, do you good.
3: Well, my throat's better now.
9: Go on, take one.
3: Yeah. Oh, dear.
9: I want to keep you fit, you know. That RAF business is very pressing.
3: It is very pressing, yes, Sir Gregory.
9: Well, good morning, gentlemen.
3: Good morning. Pass the waste paper basket, yes. Quickly.
2: Oh, poor Victoria. She can't really enjoy this stuff, can she?
3: I expect it's different for birds. Quick now, get the notice board down and see how she is. All that business may have frightened her.
2: Yes, it certainly frightened me anyway. Steady one, to you.
3: Oh, you've got it caught on. Oh, that's better. There we are.
2: Open the window.
3: Yes.
2: Hello, Victoria. Are you all right? She looks a bit excited, Mum.
3: Yes, there's something different about the way she's sitting, isn't it? Just a minute, I wonder. Two, can you see what I can see?
2: It isn't. It can't be. It is another egg.
3: Another egg, isn't it marvellous?
2: Twins.
3: Yeah. Worth putting up with all the difficulties, isn't it? Mind you, we've got double responsibility now.
5: Tell me, Mildred, how have you been getting on with Walter, the wanton window cleaner?
7: Well, like I told you, April, the first time I went along instead of you, he was very decent. Mm-hmm. Same on Tuesday and Thursday. We went to the pictures and he behaved like a perfect gentleman. I couldn't think what I'd done wrong.
5: Oh, dear.
7: Anyway, cheered up on Saturday night. Mm-hmm. We went dancing and he began to get with it.
5: Ooh.
7: Then Sunday we drove out to the country.
5: Gathering rosebuds while you may?
7: No, gathering groundsel for the pigeon.
5: Mm-hmm.
7: I promised Mr. Lamb on Friday.
5: Oh.
7: He said she wasn't getting enough roughage, never leaving the nest.
5: Never leaving the nest? You're forgetting last Wednesday, aren't you?
7: Oh, I never forget last Wednesday.
5: Nor me. When H.J. came rushing out of the office, I thought he'd seen a ghost.
7: Well, it was a shock, wasn't it?
5: Mm.
7: Victoria going off and leaving the eggs like that. I hope it didn't come to any harm.
5: Oh, I don't think so. Mind you, I'm sure we did right to cover them up.
7: Well, I was against it at the time, because if the mother comes back and finds her eggs covered up, it scares her away.
5: Yes. And because you said that, poor Mr. Lamb had to sit by the window all night. So the moment Victoria appeared, he could whip his bowler hat off the eggs.
7: I wonder where Victoria got to all Wednesday night.
5: I wonder. Oh, well, anyway, all this worry should be over soon. According to the book, the eggs are due to hatch any day now.
7: Well, I hope they do, for Mr. Lang's sake.
5: Yes.
7: I've never seen anyone so worried. Suppose it's being a bachelor.
2: There we are. That's put most of the work in order, one. I'm afraid we can't get much further until we've got this recruiting slogan.
3: Well, keep at it, my dear fellow. Keep at it. We can't afford to relax on this. It's not much in the Times this morning.
2: The trouble is, I can't think properly. I'm so worried about Victoria. The book says these pre-hatching days are very tricky.
3: Now then, too, we're doing all we can.
2: But are we? I couldn't get to sleep last night for thinking about her. Sitting there all alone in the cold, I felt so guilty I couldn't even enjoy my hot drink at bedtime. Do you think we ought to get Mildred to knit her a tiny muffler?
3: Oh, that's a good idea. What a good idea, too. Anyway, let's have a look and see how she's getting on.
2: Yes. You know, I don't think she looks well today. She hasn't even eaten her elevenses. She's so fidgety all of a sudden, keeps making little bird-like movements of the head.
3: Well, what sort of movements of the head do you expect her to make, for heaven's sake?
2: Come and see for yourself. I'm sure this bird's not well.
3: Surely can't be as bad. Oh, dear, I'm afraid you're right. She looks very peeled.
2: Mm.
3: Look at her eyes, they're bloodshot.
2: I know.
3: Feathers coming out. Blood, I don't like the look of this at all.
2: What are we going to do?
3: Well, get a vet, of course. I'll ring that animal clinic across the road. Have them send one as quickly as possible.
2: And ask April to find some smelling salts, would you? Oh, dear, I hope we're not too late.
5: Here you are, Mr. Lamb, smelling salts.
2: Ah, thank you. Ah, that's better. Oh, April, I'm very worried about Victoria.
5: Yes, of course. But H.J. rang the vet 20 minutes ago. He'll be here any moment.
2: Where's H.J. gone?
5: Oh, I don't know. As soon as he'd phoned the animal clinic, he dashed out looking desperate.
2: I've been trying to get Victoria to eat, but she won't have any.
5: Oh,
2: I wish that vet had hurry up.
7: Look out, Sir Gregory's coming down the passage.
2: Oh, my goodness.
5: Oh, dear.
2: There's no time to put the notice board up. Quick, April, I'll shut the window. You draw the curtains.
5: Yes, right. And I'd better stand in front of them.
2: Yes.
9: Now, look here, about this RAF recruiting business. Hello, where's Hamilton Jones?
5: Oh, I'm afraid he's out, Sir Gregory.
9: Yes, I can see that. But wait a minute. This room's changed again. Ah, I see. You've got those curtains drawn. Why?
2: Why? Yes, you said why. Well, it's Mr. Hamilton Jones. He's not feeling too well today. He couldn't stand the light.
9: Not well, Hamilton Jones?
2: Yes, that's why he slipped out for a moment. He went over to the washroom to bathe his forehead.
9: Extraordinary business. What's the matter?
2: Perhaps he's been overworking.
9: You're joking, of course.
2: Yeah, I suppose I am.
10: Excuse me, is this Mr. Hamilton Jones' office?
2: Yes, that's right.
10: Oh, good. Venables is my name. I've come

0: Think it's Bumblefoot, Threadworm, or Scaly Leg?
1: What?
0: At worst, of course, it could be Marble Bone Disease. Or Scruffy Pox.
1: Amazing, but what on earth would cause a thing like that?
0: Oh, well, these things are often caused by dirt, you know. Yes, some of them up here in the city don't keep themselves too clean.
1: Goodness gracious, I can hardly believe it.
0: Oh, well, there's not much brain there, is there, you see? You couldn't expect it, could you, with such a tiny little head?
2: Thank you very much, Mr. Venables. Perhaps you'd like to wait in the outer office till we have your patient ready?
0: All right, yes. And I can be getting my kit out.
2: Yes.
0: I'll have to start by scrubbing the patient's feet.
1: Scrubbing the patient's feet?
0: Yes. And then I'll give the body a good dusting over with DDT.
1: I suppose Hamilton Jones is entitled to choose his own medical advisor.
2: Mr. Venables, you were going to wait in the outer office.
1: It's all right. I'm off now. I've got a meeting of the supply committee. Pity. I should like to have stayed and watched the treatment. Tell Hamilton Jones I hope he feels better soon. I want that recruiting business finished.
2: Oh, yes, quite, Sir Gregory. Goodbye, Sir Gregory.
3: I thought we'd had it that time.
2: Me too, but there's not a moment to lose. Quick, Dr. Venables, Victoria's out there. Have you got everything you need? Stethoscope? Thermometer?
0: Yes, I've got everything I want, I think. Yes, thank you. Now, let's have a look at the patient. She doesn't look too bad to me.
2: Yes, you're right. She does look better now. Oh, but look, there's a broken eggshell.
0: Oh?
2: Oh, dear,
3: Wait a minute. Look, can you see?
2: It can't be. It is. One of them's hatched.
3: They're both hatched. Look.
2: Oh, April, aren't they marvellous? Isn't the whole thing absolutely marvellous?
3: It's wonderful.
0: Well, it seems I'm in time to congratulate you both.
3: Thank you.
0: I hope you'll all be very happy.
4: Hello, what's going on here?
2: It's happened, one. They've arrived, both of them. Look.
4: Oh, bless my soul, how fascinating. Yeah, now I'll surprise you, my boy. I had a premonition this was on the way. Hmm? That's why I slipped out of the shops. April, go and fetch Mildred, will you? I've got a little something here to mark the occasion.
2: You haven't, one. How splendid. A bottle of Peruvian port-type sherry.
4: You'll join us in a glass, Mr...
0: Venables, yes, thank you very much. I should remind you, your worries aren't quite over yet. These squabs won't fly for a fortnight or more, so you'll have to look after them as well as the mother.
4: Now then, I'm quite sure that's a boy and that's a girl. In fact, I'll put half a crown on it.
2: No, thanks, Martin. I won't argue with you this time.
4: I mean, it stands to reason that one's a female. She never stops opening her beak.
2: She's getting on a bit quicker than Albert, isn't she?
4: Yes, well, they're both doing pretty well, I'd say. Be flying any day now, you mark my words. All right, Victoria, we haven't forgotten you. Have a pasteball.
3: Excuse me, sir. This memo's just arrived from establishment officer.
4: Oh, dear, is it important?
3: I rather think it is.
4: Let me see. Thank you. During the next few days, workmen will be redecorating the front of the building. This work will be done from the outside, but staff are asked to accept a certain amount of noise and inconvenience.
2: I say, what a good idea. About time this place was done up.
4: Yes, but I hope they don't make all the windows stick like they did last time.
3: Don't you see? Scaffolding, workmen. What's going to happen to the birds?
2: The birds? Oh, my goodness.
4: You're quite right, April. Of course, it'll be pandemonium.
3: The nest will be destroyed the first day. Or at least Victoria will be scared off and the babies will die.
2: Well, we've got to stop them. But how? Could we say it'd interrupt our work?
4: No, that's not a subject I want to raise, Mr. Gregory, at the moment, if you don't mind. Don't forget his ultimatum on the recruiting campaign.
5: How about all sitting in the road? Stop the lorries, bring in the scaffolding.
2: Well, I know it's a hobby of yours, Mildred, but I don't think the minister would appreciate it.
5: Do something.
4: Wait a minute, I got an idea. April, get Scotland Yard on the phone, would you?
5: Yes.
4: Ask for the traffic director.
5: Right.
4: Don't say it's me, say it's, let me think, the Duke of Bridlington. Yes, Duke of Bridlington. From the Office of State Occasions.
5: All right, yeah. I'll do it in the outer office.
4: Yes,
5: and put him through.
4: That's it, good.
2: The Duke of Bridlington? There's no such person, is there? What's all this about?
4: You know, Mildred's quite right. If we stop their lorries, they can't put up their scaffolding.
2: Yes, but we can't sit in the road. It wouldn't be... I mean, it'd be cold and wet.
4: Oh, my dear fellow, put yourself together. There's more than one way. Ah, that'll be my call. Hello? Is that the traffic director, Scotland Yard?
6: Yes, speaking.
4: Oh.
6: And that's the Duke of Bridlington, is it?
4: Is it? Oh, yes, it is. Yes, quite right. Yes, quite right. Yes. Quite right. Thank you. Yeah, how are you?
6: Oh, fine, thank you, sir. Busy as always. And how are you?
4: Oh, I'm very well, thank you. Yes. Just wanted to check the arrangements for tomorrow's state visit of the Sultan of Uwait.
6: Oh. What was that again, sir?
4: Oh, come, man. The Sultan of you wait, I said. You know about his state visit, don't you?
6: Oh, yes.

0: Yes, of course. Only I can't quite put my finger on the details at the moment.
1: Well, you better get your finger moving quickly. He arrives first thing tomorrow.
0: Tomorrow? Yes, that's right. I remember.
1: Yes, and of course, you know, he plans to visit Parliament. Haven't forgotten that, have you? So he'll be driving down Whitehall sometime tomorrow or the next day. With the Sultana, of course.
0: Yes. I have the papers in front of me now.
1: Oh, good boy. Thank you, yes. Have you, really? Yes. Well, now then. No doubt you're having Whitehall closed to all vehicles from first thing tomorrow morning till further notice, aren't you?
0: Yes. That's exactly what we're going to do, sir.
1: That's right.
0: Till further notice, did you say?
1: That's right, yes.
0: Oh, well, I should have thought... perhaps just till Friday would cover it, sir.
1: Friday? Oh, well, very well. They should have flown away by then.
0: Flown away?
1: Yes, flown back to you, wait. Yes, thank you. Thanks for your cooperation.
0: Not at all, sir. All part of the job.
1: Goodbye. I didn't think I'd better press my luck too hard. Silly gives Victoria and Albert 2 days.
2: 2 days? I hope they can learn to fly in that time. Perhaps if we all stand in front of the window and flap our arms, they might get the idea. Now, Albert, you must try. Look, like this, you see?
1: Now, it's no use to you. You've been jumping off that desk for 2 days, and I don't think Albert's... Albert's not the slightest bit interested.
2: But doesn't he realize it's Friday? Look, they're already assembling the scaffolding down there.
1: Well, nobody can say we didn't try. No one could possibly say we didn't try. Traffic halted, questions in the House, vote of censure on the government... Gummy, many birds get that sort of treatment.
2: I hope there aren't any repercussions, well.
1: I expect there are a few red faces somewhere. I noticed they chose the middle of the night for removing the no-entry signs.
2: I mean, I hope they never find out we're responsible. We're in enough trouble already with this recruiting program. Sir Gregory says if it's not done by midday, there'll be an official complaint. And we still haven't found our slogan.
1: Well, don't worry. If you haven't found it by 11:30, I'll start thinking about it.
2: And then look at this pigeon. He's got all his feathers, his sister's flown off, his mother's flown off, but poor Albert's still sitting there waiting for the workmen to sweep him up. In 2 minutes, it'll be too late.
1: Yes, look, Sir Gregory's down there giving the men their instructions.
2: Wait a minute, look. Albert's moving.
1: My goodness, you're right. He's struggling out of the nest.
2: I think... Yes, he is. He's taking off.
1: Oh, wonderful. Bravo, Albert.
2: Wait a minute, though. I hope he doesn't... I hope he isn't going to... Albert, don't!
3: Too late, I'm afraid he has.
2: Maybe Sir Gregory will move.
3: He didn't.
2: Albert, you are a little rascal.
1: Oh, look at that. Sir Gregory's furious. Look, he's shaking his fist.
2: Albert doesn't mind. He's flying up to the roof over there.
1: Wouldn't his father be proud of him? A real chip off the old block, you know. Look at him up there, pleased as punch.
2: Yes, and you know one? I think I've got that RAF slogan we wanted. How about, on a winged career embark, learn to fly and make your mark?
4: Excellent. Muddling through as the men from the ministry were Wilfred Hyde White and Richard Murdoch. Other essential personnel were Diana Olson, Norma Ronald, Roy Dotrice, Percy Edwards, and John Graham. The Men from the Ministry is written and produced by Edward Taylor.

0: From Fibber McGee and Molly to suspense and everything in between. 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
2: The Vaseline Program, the only show in radio where the audience writes the scripts. 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So, to celebrate our 12th birthday, we present a fine prize play called Old Battle Axe by Margaret Lowry of Los Angeles, California. Gene Hirschold is starred in his famous role of Dr. Christian, with screen actress Rosemary DeCamp in the role of Judy Price, the perfect secretary. Soft lights and sweet music, the perfect setting for your girl to look up at you and sigh.
1: Ooh, ooh.
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2: For our prize play, Old Battle Axe. The action begins in Dr. Christian's familiar office in the old White House on the corner of State Street and the River Road. It is a gray autumn afternoon, and the doctor looks up from behind his paper-strewn desk as the door opens and Judy Price, his perfect secretary, enters.
3: Yes, Judy?
1: You'd better get rid of those papers all over your desk, Dr. Christian, and straighten your tie.
3: Get rid of these papers, straighten my tie?
1: Yeah, so you'll have them done for you.
3: What are you talking about, Judy?
1: Your next patient, Old Battle Axe.
3: Judy.
1: Oh, I'm sorry, Dr. Christian. I guess I just got used to calling her that when she was my teacher in grade school. Three generations of Rivers End kids have called Miss Sarah Adams Old Battle Axe.
3: You better ask her to come in, please.
1: Yes, Doc.
4: Miss Adams, Dr. Christian will see you now.
5: About time.
3: Oh, Sarah, come in. How are you?
4: Would I be coming to see a doctor if I were all right?
3: Sit down, Sarah, please.
4: Sarah. Seems you're about the only one left in Riverbend who knows I even have a first name.
3: Well, Sarah, what is it? Your heart again?
4: I've had several bad attacks lately.
3: You should have called me.
4: They went away. But anyway, I'm not taking any more chances. I'm retiring.
3: You mean you're not going to teach school anymore?
4: Didn't you advise me to take it easy?
3: But I never thought you'd retire. My teaching school is a part of your life. I can't imagine you without children around you.
4: Children? Would you like to know the truth, Paul Christian? I loathe children.
3: Ah, you're joking, Sarah.
4: I never joke.
3: But I can remember back when you first started to teach school. You told me you couldn't think of anything you would rather do than be with children. To help mold their lives.
4: That was 40 years ago.
3: 40 years? Doesn't seem possible.
4: Well, it is. And you know what that means, Paul Christian? That means an average of 40 children twice a year pass through my classroom. 3,200 children in 40 years. I never want to see another child as long as I live.
3: When does this retirement of yours take effect?
4: Immediately.
3: Wonder why I haven't heard of it.
4: Well, I didn't want any sloppy stuff in the papers. I did my job and I got paid for it. Same as if I were in any other line of business.
3: I'm a little sorry.
4: Well, I'm not. I'm glad. Glad I won't ever again have to teach another reluctant little brat.
3: I see. Well, one consolation. Now you'll be able to take that trip around the world you always spoke about.
4: On the pension money I'm going to get?
3: But I thought you said you had that money put aside.
4: Yes, I did. Up until a few years ago. Then I found another use for it.
3: Well, what will you do with yourself now?
4: I don't know.
3: You're going to stay here in Riverbend, I hope.
4: Well, for the past 30-odd years, I've lived in the cottage on the school grounds. But now, they'll need the place for the new teacher. So unless I can find someplace else here in town to live, someplace I can afford, I guess I won't stay.
3: Oh, wait a second. Maybe I know of a place you can afford. Judy. Judy.
1: Yes, Dr. Christian.
3: Judy, you know if the Crandalls still have that furnished room for rent?
1: I think they do.
3: Good. If you'll please give the address to Miss Adams. Anything wrong, Judy?
1: Well, yes, Dr. Christian. Have you forgotten about David?
4: David?
1: Oh, he's the Crandalls' little boy. He's five.
4: A five-year-old boy? Well, count me out right now. Imagine the noise he'd make. A wild Indian all over the house.
3: No, Sarah. I think you'd find David quite different.
4: Different? A five-year-old boy that's different?
3: Yes, Sarah. David is blind.
4: Oh, that's too bad.
3: If I were you, Sarah, I'd go and look at the Crandalls' place.
4: Well, I don't suppose it would hurt to look.
3: Judy, you have the address, haven't you?
1: Yes, it's 642 Orchard Road.
4: 642 Orchard Road.
3: Mm-hmm. And here's your prescription. Let me know how you make out, Sarah.
4: I suppose I should say thanks. But I'll just wait until I see the room.

0: I would forget my glasses. Can't read a thing without them. Oh, a little boy. Little boy.
1: Yes, ma'am?
0: Will you read the numbers on these houses for me, please? I can't see very well without my glasses.
1: I'm sorry, ma'am. I can't see either. I'm blind.
0: Oh, well, I shouldn't think it'd be very safe for you out here in the street all alone.
1: Well, I'm a big boy now, ma'am. I'm 5 years old. Besides, I live right in this block. Know every bit of it and never go past the curb.
0: You're 5 years old? Live on this block? Oh, you must be the Crandalls, little boy.
1: I am.
0: Well, then you can tell me where your house is.
1: Oh, sure. You coming to live with us?
0: I don't know yet. Dr. Christian told me there was a room for rent at your house. Is it gone yet?
1: I don't know. But if you give me your hand, I'll take you to Mommy.
0: What? But...
1: My name's David. What's yours?
0: Miss Adams.
1: Hey, that's a nice name. You like my Mommy. She's pretty.
0: Pretty? I thought you couldn't see.
1: Oh, I see your face with my fingers. It's soft and smiley.
0: It's soft and smiling.
1: Oh, have you seen my Mommy?
0: No, I met... Oh, skip it.
1: My daddy's nice, too. His name is Bruce. This is our house right here.
0: Something ought to be done about those atrocious curtains at the front windows.
1: Careful, Miss Adams. This next step's a top.
0: Hmm. Oh, thank you, David. You seem to do quite well. Oh, good heavens. Something shouldn't be done to soften that doorbell. It's loud enough to wake the dead in the next county.
2: Oh, David, darling, I wish you wouldn't use the front door. Mother's very tired.
0: Oh, I'm sorry. I thought David was alone. I didn't see you.
1: Mommy, Mommy, this is Miss Adams. She wants to come live with us.
3: Oh, you must be the party Dr. Christian phoned and said was on her way over. Well, I'm Mrs. Bruce Crandall.
0: Has the room been rented?
3: No, no, not yet, Miss Adams. Won't you come in, please? I'll show you to the room. It's right upstairs.
0: Upstairs? Oh, I'm afraid my heart would never
3: be
0: able...
3: Oh, it's a very short flight of stairs. Come in, please.
1: I'll go play some more, Mommy. Goodbye, Miss Adams. I hope you like the room, because I like you.
0: Well,
3: It isn't a very large room, Miss Adams, but it is clean and quiet.
0: I can't stand noise.
3: Well, here we are. See? Nice big bay window overlooking our garden. Gets the morning sun, too.
0: Hmm. How much are you asking?
3: $12 a week, with meals, of course.
0: Reasonable enough. I'll have my things moved in this evening. By the way, that little boy of yours...
3: David?
0: Yes. Do you think it's safe for him running outdoors all alone?
3: Oh, of course, Miss Adams. He's very careful. You see, we're trying to bring him up to feel as normal as possible.
0: Well, I don't approve of such things.
3: Well, maybe that's because you don't understand children.
0: Don't understand children? Well, I'll have you know, I've had 3,000 children.
3: You've had 3,000 children?
0: I mean, I taught that many. I've been a teacher here in Riverbend for the past 40 years. I'm retired now.
3: Oh, well, I didn't know that. Well, I think it'll be just wonderful having a school teacher living with us. Wonderful for David and all of us.

0: Mr. Crandall.
1: Oh, it's you, Miss Adams.
0: What have you been told about using the front door?
1: But...
0: There are no buts, Mr. Crandall. Look at your shoes.
1: I can't help it if I get a little grease and oil on them. After all, I work in a machine shop.
0: I'm sorry, Mr. Crandall. From now on, the family uses the back door. There's no necessity for your poor wife to clean this front hallway every day.
2: Well, I don't mind, Miss Adams.
0: Now, my dear, we'll do as I say. And save everyone a lot of unnecessary work.
1: Now, look here.
2: Bruce, please.
1: Oh, all right. I'll go around the back.
0: Bed.
3: Already? Oh, gosh, Miss Adams, Daddy and I were having so much fun.
1: Why, it's only 7:30. David's got another hour left.
0: David stays up entirely too late for a child his age. He's got to get to bed earlier.
1: Now, wait a second. Jean arranged this so he can sleep late in the morning so he can spend more time together.
0: Nonsense.
1: With me.
0: It's the sleep you get before midnight that does the most good.
1: Now, look here. I ain't gonna...
0: I ain't. Such grammar.
1: I don't care about my grammar or nothing else. Nobody's going to tell me.
2: Bruce, darling, please. Miss Adams has had years of experience with children. She knows what's best for David.
0: Along you go, David. Kiss everyone goodnight. And make sure you kiss them on the cheek. Never on the lips. It's unsanitary.
1: Oh, for the love of Mike. My chair. My big, easy chair that's set over by the window. Where is it?
2: Oh, I'm sorry, darling, but Miss Adams said it clashed with the rest of the furniture in the room, and I...
1: Is that so? Well, I don't give two hoots and a holler what it clashes with. That's my chair, and I want it. Where is it?
2: I sold it to the junk man this morning.
4: Bruce, what's the matter? What's the idea of avoiding me?
1: Don't look so innocent, Dr. Christian. You know very well what's the matter. You're the one who wished old Battle Axe on us.
4: You can't mean Miss Adams.
1: I mean Miss Adams.
4: What's she done?
1: What hasn't she done? Look, in 2 weeks, she's turned my home upside down. She's changed the furniture around, had the doorbell made softer, made Jean take the lace curtains down from the front windows, makes me put on a tie and a coat for dinner, makes me use the back door when I come home from work, tells David what time to get up and when to go to bed and exactly what he's going to do all day long. And trying to say two words in front of her without her butting in and telling you you're using a double something or splitting something else. And you're asking me what's wrong.
4: Well, I had no idea, Bruce.
1: That ain't the... I mean, that's not the worst of it. She's got Jean under some kind of a spell. David, too. He follows her around like a puppy dog. Boy, it gripes me and Hal.
4: I'm sorry, Bruce. Maybe I ought to drop around to your house and have a talk with Miss Adams and... Try to make her see the light.
1: Well, you'd better, Dr. Christian, because if you don't, I'm going to not be responsible for what happens.
0: Dr. Christian.
4: Hello, Sarah.
0: Come in, come in.
4: Thanks, Sarah. I thought I'd drop in and see how you were getting along.
0: Fine, just fine.
4: Hmm. All alone?
0: Yes. David went shopping with his mother, and Bruce is working.
4: Oh, so it's Bruce.
0: Oh, yes. We're all just one big, happy family here.
4: Haven't there been quite a few changes made? Seems to me the furniture has been moved around, different curtains.
0: Oh, dear me, yes. The poor people. When I came here, they didn't know a thing about keeping a home properly or bringing up a child. Had to start right from scratch and teach them all over again.
4: Sarah, have you ever stopped to think that some people don't like to be taught all over again?
0: Hmm.
4: You might be offending them and not know it.
0: If I were offending them, Paul Christian, I'd know in a minute. But I'm not. And they're much better for it, all three of them. Education never hurt anybody.
4: Sarah, I'd feel much better if you'd stop meddling.
0: Not on your life, Dr. Christian. The Crandalls are making progress every day, and you're the person responsible.
4: Yes, I know. That's exactly what I'm worried about.
1: Liver again? Jean, you know how I hate this stuff.
0: Liver is very good for you. It should be eaten every week.
1: Well, I don't like it, and I ain't gonna eat it.
3: Mommy, I don't like liver either.
2: Now, David, you eat your liver like a good boy.
3: I eat all the other stuff open my plate?
1: No, David, you don't have to eat liver.
2: Bruce, what are you doing with that platter?
1: I'm taking this liver off the table. I don't intend eating it, and that's flat.
0: Well, I like that.
1: I don't care whether you do or not. This liver's going off the table.
0: Oh, I don't feel well.
2: Miss Adams, what is it?
0: That pain again around my heart. I'll go upstairs to my room and lie down. I couldn't eat another mouthful anyway. Fine gratitude. All I tried to do was help.
1: Well, we don't want any of your help. We did fine before you came along, and we'll do fine after you're gone.
2: Bruce, please. I'll go upstairs with you, Miss Adams.
0: No, no, no. You stay here. I'll go upstairs alone. I know when I'm not wanted.
2: Now, you've gone and hurt her feelings.
1: I've hurt her feelings. What about my feelings? Whose house is this, anyway?
2: Yours.
1: Well, nobody'd ever know it.
2: She sounds like she's getting worse, Bruce. Maybe you'd better call Dr. Christian right away.
1: Gosh, Dr. Christian, I thought she was just faking. If I'd known...
4: Now, don't go blaming yourself, Bruce. She probably would have had the attack whether you raised your voice or not. That's one of the reasons she retired from teaching school. She's had this heart condition for years.
2: Well, will she get better?
4: Oh, she'll probably be up and around again in a few days. Providing, of course, that she rests and takes the medicine I've prescribed regularly.
3: I'll nurse her, Dr. Christian. I'll make sure she rests and takes the medicine regular.
1: Regularly, David. she got me doing it now.
4: Well, David, I'm leaving Miss Adams in your charge.
3: Don't you worry, Dr. Christian. I'll be just as strict as she is.
0: David, you startled me. I didn't know you were sitting there at the foot of my bed.
3: I'm your nurse.
0: Oh, and you've been a very faithful nurse, David. But now I'm getting up and getting dressed.
3: Dr. Christian said you've got to stay in bed.
0: But I...
3: No buts, Miss Adams. You've got to stay in bed.
0: Now, you see here, Master David Crandall. I'm not taking orders from any little...
3: You give orders, you've got to take orders. You told me so yourself, you did.
0: I know all about that. But this happens to be different.
3: Nope. Dr. Christian put me in charge. And he said, you've got to stay in bed. You've got to take your medicine again, too.
0: No.
3: It's time. Here.
0: Oh.
3: Go on. Open your mouth.
0: Mm.
3: And then you can tell me all about the pretty things you always wanted to see all around the world.
0: That little scallywag isn't going to keep me in bed tonight. While he's asleep, I'm going downstairs and get something to eat. Even if it is against Dr. Christian's orders. I'm not... Oh. Oh, must be quiet passing David's room. Mustn't wake him up.
3: Before I wake, I pray the Lord my soul to take. God bless Mommy and Daddy and everybody. Especially Miss Adams. Please make her well soon. Make her old heart get all better. So she can take that trip around the world she always wanted to. You see, we all love Miss Adams an awful lot. It just ain't... I mean, it isn't nice to be sick. So make her well. Please, God, real soon. Who's there? Is that you, Mommy?
0: Oh, haven't they heard me? I don't want him to find me here. I'd better get back to bed. I don't think I want to eat anything after all.

0: Hiya, Dr. Christian.
1: Hello, Bruce.
0: Oh, hello, Miss Adams. What are you doing sitting on the edge of the bed?
2: Dr. Christian says I can get up today.
0: Wonderful. Jean told me you had good news for us, Dr. Christian.
3: Well, you said it had to do with David, Dr. Christian.
1: Now, I don't want either of you to build up any false hopes that may be knocked down. But you remember when David was born, I told you the corneas of his eyes were blurred. That maybe he'd never see unless someday an operation could be performed. Providing we could get a pair of good, healthy corneas.
0: Yes?
2: What are you trying to tell us, Dr. Christian?
1: A man named Sam Dennis here in Riversend is critically ill. And he heard about David and, well, he has willed his eyes to your son.
2: Oh, Dr. Christian.
0: David will be able to see. He'll be able to run and jump and play like any normal boy.
1: Just a second, Bruce. Just a second. I told you it's just a chance. It could just as easily fail as it could succeed.
2: No, it's not right. Putting an old man's eyes into a young boy's head.
1: Well, age makes no difference to the cornea of the eye, Sarah.
2: It's still not right. It's taunting Providence.
0: Don't you want David to see?
2: No, not like that. Not through Sam Dennis's eyes.
0: Dr. Christian, you make all the necessary arrangements. We'll have David standing by the minute Sam...

0: It's nice to see you come in.
1: Thanks. I know it's getting rather late, but Dr. Christian asked me to drop over and leave Miss Adams' medicine.
2: Well, that's very nice of you, Judy. Miss Adams and David have both gone upstairs to bed.
1: Oh?
2: Bruce and I were just sitting in the parlor talking. Come in. Judy Price, darling.
3: Hiya, Judy.
1: Hello, Bruce. Oh, I hope I'm not interrupting anything important.
2: Oh, you mean all those pamphlets and books on the floor? No, we were just trying to find out how much it costs to go to school.
1: School? Oh, you mean David.
2: Oh, no, Judy. Bruce.
1: Bruce?
3: Yeah. Miss Adams done so much talking about school and the advantages that a person with an education has, that, well, I figured maybe if I could get a decent education, maybe at nights I could get further with my job.
1: Oh, Bruce, I think that's grand. You mean Miss Adams actually convinced you of that?
3: Uh-huh. Never thought anyone could, but she has.
2: Well, there are a couple of things, though, that we just...
3: Yeah, number one, I don't know where to go to school. What to take up that'll do me the most good.
1: Well, I should think Miss Adams could set you straight on that better than anyone.
2: Well, but then there's the house and David, and I'll have to work to help out. And who'll take care of them while I'm working?
4: I could.
2: Miss Adams,
1: well, we thought you were upstairs.
4: I know, asleep. I was. But the doorbell woke me. Then I heard my name mentioned, so I came down to see who it was. And, well, if you really want to go to school, Bruce, and better yourself, and you really want to help out by working, Jean, well, I'll look after David and the house, too.
3: Dr. Christian, come in.
5: Where's David?
3: Upstairs. Jean just put him to bed. Wait a minute. Sam Dennis, is he...
5: Yes. Sam died about an hour ago.
3: Well, then we'll have to hurry. We'll have to get David to the hospital. We'll just throw a rope.
5: Oh, Bruce, wait.
3: But you told us the cornea lives only a few hours after death.
5: Bruce, please listen to me.
3: Something went wrong. What happened?
5: The relatives of Sam Dennis have refused to allow us to operate.
3: But you said he willed his eyes to David.
5: I know, but at the last moment, his relatives stepped in and contested it.
3: They can't do this. We'll take them to court. We'll fight them.
5: Oh, it would be a lost cause, Bruce. Because by the time we got a decision, one way or the other, the corneas would be useless.
4: I told you it wasn't right. It was against the will of Providence. Oh.
3: What's the matter?
5: Oh, Sarah. What is it? Sarah, lean on me.
4: Pain. Sharp pain.
5: Bruce, give me a hand. You must get her to a bed.
3: What happened to her? She's had a stroke?
5: Not exactly a stroke. But a pulse is not good. Just take it easy now, Sarah. We are here to help you.

0: I got here as soon as I could, Jean and Bruce.
1: I can't believe it. She rallied so well after her attack last week.
2: Oh, Dr. Christian. Judy, I just went upstairs to her room to take her some broth. And there she was. It must have just happened.
3: Now, Jean, there's nothing you can do for her now.
0: Oh, Judy, if you'll go upstairs and look after things, please. I'll be right up.
3: Of course, Dr. Christian.
0: And call the hospital and tell them to have things ready, Judy.
3: Yes, doctor.
0: Where's David?
1: Upstairs in his room asleep. He doesn't know yet.
0: Good. You've got to move very quickly. You go upstairs, Bruce. Dress David and get him out to my car.
1: Your car? What's this all about? Where are you taking him?
0: To the hospital.
3: Hospital?
0: I guess I may as well explain. You see, I've known for some time that Sarah Adams would never get well again.
3: Did she know, too?
0: Yes, Jean. Why, you couldn't keep things like that away from Miss Adams. Well, what I'm trying to say is this. Last week, when Sarah collapsed, she knew herself that the end was approaching. She made me promise that the operation David was denied when Sam Dennis died would be made possible when she died.
3: You mean she'd willed her eyes to David?
0: Yes, and this time there are no relatives or anyone else to contest it.
1: But she said it was acting against Providence.
0: Oh, she meant that to give David Sam Dennis's eyes was evil. She never approved of Sam Dennis.
3: She wanted David to see the world with her eyes. Oh, bless her.
1: I feel like a complete heel. How could I ever have called Sarah Adams all those names?
0: Don't blame yourself, Bruce. We all know now that our old battle axe was a rather wonderful old girl.

0: And the curtain comes down on another Dr. Christian prize play with our star, Jean Hersholt, waiting to greet you. But first, here is Judy Price.
1: I think the most wonderful person in the world is the mother who knows just what to do to keep her children happy and protect them from harm. Take these chilly fall days, for example, when the children are going out to play. The smart mother gets out the Vaseline lip ice and makes sure her children use it to protect those delicate young lips from chapping. 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
0: Thank you, Rosemary DeCamp. Now, here is Jean Hersholt.
2: Thank you very much. The author of tonight's play is Mrs. Margaret M. Lowbury. She was a kindergarten teacher before she married, and now she has a daughter who teaches kindergarten. So you see, she knows the heart of a teacher. Mrs. Lowbury's husband is county auditor of Los Angeles County. Next week, we plan to present another prize-winning play called Who Would Not Sing for David? By Earl Hamner, Jr. of Witch Mountain, Arkansas. We invite you all to join us again next Wednesday evening, and same time and same station. Until then, I'll say good night.
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0: Deluxe Radio Theater brings you Margaret O'Brien, Charles Laughton, and Tom Drake in The Canterville Ghost. Ladies and gentlemen, your guest producer, Mr. Hunt Stromberg.
1: Greetings from Hollywood, ladies and gentlemen. Maybe you've heard that story of two ghosts indulging in a bit of phantom conversation. One turned to the other and asked that question that has troubled ghosts since time began. Do you believe in people? We bring you tonight the story of a ghost who cherished very little confidence in people, and even less faith in himself. The legend dubs him one of England's most spectacular phantoms. Charles Laughton plays the title role in Metro-Goldwyn-Mayer's comic fantasy, The Canterville Ghost. Co-starred with Mr. Laughton is an actress still young on the vine, and shortly to be starred in MGM's Our Vines Have Tender Grapes. 7-year-old Margaret O'Brien, winner of this year's Academy Award. Also in our cast is Tom Drake, who as Cuffy Williams finds himself billeted with an American expeditionary troop in the ancient castle of the Cantervilles, where what transpires may sometimes challenge your belief, at the same time that it sparks your risibilities. While the setting of our play is wartime England, America has had its share of ghosts, too. In fact, there was a time when it was considered a safe precaution to dunk all suspicious characters in water. If they stayed under, they were innocent of harboring antisocial spirits. Well, we'd hardly tolerate such laundering in our present-day society, unless, of course, we added Lux Flakes to the process. Give Lux Flakes a ghost of a chance, and you'll never work yourself into a skeleton with old-fashioned methods. Nor will your nice things ever wear that haunted look. As we lower the lights in our theater, we suggest you do the same at home and draw up a chair to hear the first act of The Canterville Ghost, starring Margaret O'Brien as Lady Jessica de Canterville, Charles Laughton as Sir Simon, and Tom Drake as Cuffy Williams. Authorities on the subject of phantoms declare that the most fearsome ghost in all the British Isles is that of a somewhat overweight nobleman named Sir Simon de Canterville. Haunting Canterville Castle for 300 years, this portly apparition has been unique for its shrewd sense of showmanship and its spectacular variety of stunts, shapes, and sound effects. The ghost originated in 1634. When Sir Simon was scheduled to fight a duel, he took one look at his fierce and towering opponent and ran away from the field of honor in a startling display of speed and cowardice. He was chased to his father's castle by his frustrated opponent, Sir Valentine.
2: Where is he? Where is the cowardly poltroon?
3: Sir, what means this violation of my halls?
4: Lord Canterville?
3: Aye?
4: I am Sir Valentine of Bolton Manor. Your son, Sir Simon, having accepted my challenge, fled before my sword.
3: Fled? You lie, Sir Valentine.
4: My honor has been twice offended. I demand that the fat coward faces me.
3: You are new to these parts, Sir Valentine, or you would know that cowardice in a Canterville is like snow in July. Every Canterville bears on his neck the Canterville birthmark. It is the badge of valor. The Cantervilles are the bravest men in England. So call off your hounds and leave these halls.
4: Fine words, my lord, but it seems the hounds have found their quarry. That room there. Why is the door closed? And why do my hounds leap upon it?
3: No son of mine cowers behind a door.
4: No? Then my lord can have no objection to sealing up the door with stone and mortar?
3: I certainly can. I have too great a regard for my house.
4: For your house, my lord? Or for your son?
3: Giles, Thomas, fetch the stonemasons. Tell them to bring their brick and mortar. One more stone, Sir Valentine, and the room is sealed. Are you satisfied?
4: Aye.
3: And you still think my son is in that room? If he's a coward, why is he not called?
4: He is a coward.
5: Father! Father!
4: Ah! He finds his tongue at last. Masons, stop.
3: I heard nothing. Continue, Mason. Seal up the wall.
5: Father! Father! It is Simon, my son.
4: My lord!
3: There's no one in that room. Put in the last stone, I say. Put it in.
5: Father! Father! It is I.
4: But, my lord, 'twas only meant in jest.
3: Leave my house.
4: Aye, but 'tis thy son thou hast entombed there.
3: And you, masons, get you hence.
5: I mean, lord, I...
3: Simon de Canterville, Full well I know it is thou behind this masonry. But because thou hast dishonored thy proud blood, that room shall be thy tomb. When thou art dead, may thy craven spirit walk the halls of Canterville Castle until a kinsman shall wear thy signet ring and perform for thee the brave deed thou didst fail to do.
1: So did Sir Simon die, and so was born the Canterville Ghost. Now it's 1942. Canterville Castle stands silent and deserted, inhabited only by a slightly tired but still fearsome phantom. The only remaining Canterville is Lady Jessica. She and her aunt find living less disturbing in a modest cottage on the castle grounds. Lady Jessica is 7 years old.
6: Auntie, I just saw him. I just saw the ghost.
7: The ghost, dear? Where?
6: On the roof of the castle.
7: Oh, that was the tinsmith, darling. He's mending the water spouts. We're turning the castle over to some American soldiers.
6: American soldiers?
7: Rangers, I believe they're called. Like commandos.
6: But good gracious, Auntie. Can they live in the castle when it is haunted?
7: Your family did, darling, until 20 years ago.
8: Excuse me, ma'am.
7: Oh, yes, Potter.
8: Everything's ready at the castle.
9: We were wondering about tea, ma'am.
7: Oh, of course. I'll be there shortly.
9: Yes, ma'am.
6: You're going, Auntie?
7: Certainly, dear. They'll be our guests. Noblesse oblige.
6: But, Auntie, you're not well. Remember what the doctor said?
7: Well, perhaps I shouldn't.
6: Auntie, what does it mean? Noblesse oblige?
7: Oh, it's just an expression, darling.
6: But what does it mean?
7: Well, noblesse oblige is French. Those of us who are nobly born must prove ourselves worthy by being kind and thoughtful of others. So, when guests arrive, we must see that they enjoy their stay.
6: Auntie, those Americans, will there be cowboys and Indians?
7: Some of them, I dare say.
6: What does one do to make Indians welcome?
7: Jessica, you're not going to the castle.
6: Well, someone should greet the soldiers.
7: But aren't you afraid of the ghost?
6: Oh, yes, Auntie.
7: And you still want to go?
6: Well, I really should. It's my castle. Noblesse oblige. It starts when you're born, doesn't it?
7: Run along then, darling. The Americans should be there now.
6: And don't worry, Auntie. Ghosts almost never come out in the daytime.
10: Hands! Platoon accounted for, Lieutenant Kane.
11: I get this. As long as you men are in this castle, you're to conduct yourselves like gentlemen and respect this property. Get a good night's sleep. You'll need it. If you want me, Sergeant Benson, I'll be at headquarters in the village.
10: Yes, sir.
11: As you were.
10: Hey, now that's my chair, copy.
12: I'm consolidating this position. Well, not bad. Pup tents are okay for the hoi polloi. Me, Cuppy Williams, I prefer the comforts of the castle. An easy chair, a cozy fire.
10: Take your big feet off that table, Williams. Where do you think you're at?
12: Canterville Castle, one of England's most impressive estates.
8: I beg pardon. Shall I serve tea now, gentlemen?
10: Tea?
8: After your journey, you may be a bit done in.
10: Well, okay then. Thanks.
8: Very good, sir.
10: Now listen, fellas. It says in the book here that when you're in England, you got to act the way they do. They say tea, you drink it.
8: Excuse me, gentlemen, but Lady Jessica would like to say good evening.
12: Oh, well, tell her we'd be honored.
8: Very good, sir.
10: Lady.
13: What do you say to a dame that's a lady?
14: Do you have to kiss her hand?
10: Now, watch it.
8: Lady Jessica de Canterville.
6: Good evening, gentlemen.
14: Holy smoke. It's a midget.
15: No, it's a half pint.
6: How do you do? I want you to all know I'm glad you're here. And I do so hope you'll enjoy your stay in my castle.
10: Well,
12: I say on behalf of my compatriots that we're very grateful for your hospitality.
13: Yeah, likewise.
6: Thank you, gentlemen.
10: You'll excuse the fellas, I hope. We thought Lady Jessica was a...
14: I thought a girl had to be married before she was a lady.
6: Oh, dear, no. A lady is a lady when she behaves like one, my auntie says. Which one of you are Indians?
12: Oh, that tall fellow, Trigger. He's an Indian.
6: Oh, to which tribe do you belong?
16: He's a Hoboken Indian.
6: I don't believe I've ever read about that tribe.
17: Tea served, gentlemen.
12: Oh, of course. Will you pour, my lady?
6: Thank you, Mr.
12: Williams, Private Cuffy Williams.
6: I shall be happy to, Private Williams.
12: This way, gents.
6: Would anybody like some more tea?
18: No, thanks.
10: Who did that? Come on now, who did it?
12: Who did what, Sergeant?
10: Who made that spot on the rug? Who spilt the tea? Speak up.
15: Oh, that's not tea, sir.
10: It ain't?
15: No, sir. Nothing will remove that spot. It's blood.
8: Blood? Quite so. The blood of Lady Barbara Moody. She stabbed herself in the throat when she saw him.
10: Him?
12: Who was him?
6: Sir Simon, our ghost.
12: Your ghost, did you say?
6: Oh, yes, he's quite the most famous ghost in England. And he lives here in this castle.
18: Now, wait a minute.
6: Well, if you don't want me to tell you about it...
12: Oh, but we do. Now, give the lady a chance, fellows. If she says her castle is haunted, well, who are we to quibble?
6: It may sound irregular to you, but I have seen the ghost myself.
12: No fooling.
6: That's the door to his bedchamber behind that tapestry. Isn't it, Mrs. Potter?
15: Aye. He was walled up in there centuries ago.
10: Holy catfish.
12: Oh, that's awful.
15: Yes. And every night now on the stroke of 12, his spirit walks the halls.
6: Searching for a kinsman with the birthmark at the Cantervilles.
15: Oh, gentlemen, beware.
6: I shouldn't tell you this before bedtime, but the Dowager Duchess of Stutfield was found one night on her balcony, stark staring mad. This is the loveliest picture of her gibbering like an idiot.
12: Oh, you don't say.
10: Well, that's awful.
6: And Lady Margaret Bilton, she drowned herself in the fish pond. Do you know why?
19: No. Tell us why.
6: Because there he was again, with long green fingers, twitching with palsy, and his eyes burning like coal. The bloodsucker of Bexley Moor.
10: Bloodsucker?
12: Didn't I tell you, fellas? Who are we to quibble?
6: What is your name, please?
12: Cuffy Williams.
6: Well, Cuffy Williams, I know right well that you've been laughing at me.
12: Oh, no, m'lady.
6: But just you wait until midnight.
20: Nine. Ten. 11. 12. Hey, Cuffy, it's 12 o'clock.
21: Oh, so what?
20: Oh, nothing. Boy, this bunk's hot. I can't get to sleep.
12: Well, fill out a complaint and mail it to the colonel.
20: Hey, Cuffy, do you think there's anything in this ghost business?
12: Oh, for crying out loud.
22: Pipe down, you guys. I said pipe down.
20: That ain't us, Sarge.
12: Sounds like somebody dragging ash cans around.
20: No, it's James.
23: Hey, look. There's a light on the stairs.
20: Hey, look, fellas, it's taking shape.
23: It's the ghost.
20: Holy smoke.
12: It's him. It's Sir Simon.
24: I am the ghost of Sir Simon de Canterville. Did you ever see a man slice off his own head? Observe. It's off. A head without a body. A body without a head. Now it's on. Now it's off. Now it's on again.
12: Yeah, it's on, but you put it on backwards.
24: Oh, did I? Excuse me. Is this better?
10: That's grand, Dibble Puss.
12: Take care, take care. Take care,
20: fellas, I'm going to let him have it.
12: Well, let's face it, Sarge. That was a real ghost.
10: Yeah, yeah, I don't believe it, but I say he comes back.
12: We've got to scare him again.
10: Scare a ghost?
12: That's right, and this time scare him good. Now listen, you put on our gas mask, take the sheets and wrap...
25: Company, attention!
11: Morning, men.
26: Morning, sir.
11: Well, from now on, we're officially attached to British Commandos. We're going to celebrate with a 10-hour endurance hike. Forced marching rate 8 hours, double time last two.
26: Oh, no.
11: What's the matter with the men, Sergeant?
10: Sir, I'm afraid they didn't sleep so good last night.
11: Oh, why not?
10: Well, maybe it was, well, you know how it is, a strange place.
11: Yeah. Jordan, is that what kept you up, a strange place?
27: Oh, no, sir. What kept me up was seeing the ghost. Wasn't it, Eddie?
28: Yes, sir, that's right.
11: You saw a ghost?
27: Oh, you should have seen him, sir. He cut off his own head. We shot at him, then we put on sheets and gas masks and scared him away for good, I hope.
11: All right, Sergeant, what really kept him up last night? Well?
10: It was the ghost, sir.
11: Ghost, huh? Form the platoon. I guarantee the men will sleep tonight.
10: Yes, sir.
25: All in.
11: Williams, where'd you get that limp?
29: Oh, it's nothing, sir. I was just running up the stairs.
11: Chased by the ghost?
8: Oh, no, sir, I was chasing him.
11: Well, you can chase yourself right back into that castle and spend the next 10 hours sweeping the floors.
8: Yes, sir.
12: Well, well, hello there, lady.
6: Oh, it's you.
12: Well, who did you think it was?
6: No one. I was just bringing these onions into the pantry.
12: Really? Then why did you take that great circle route?
6: Auntie thought the Miss Sergeant might like some onions. I'm a brownie and brownies raise onions.
12: Oh, come now, you were afraid I was a ghost.
6: Well, what if I was?
12: Well, he's nothing to be afraid of.
6: Didn't he come last night?
12: Sure, and we chased him right up the chimney.
6: Oh, you didn't.
12: Oh, you think I'm kidding, huh? Well, we'll ask old Foxy Grandpa himself.
6: Who?
12: The ghost.
6: Oh, that won't be necessary.
12: Now, let's see. This is the door to the room that's walled up, isn't it? Pretty solid. Hey, Grandpa, open up!
8: Oh, what do you know? It wasn't locked.
6: Oh, no, please. Auntie's expecting me home.
12: Oh, come on over here. Come on. That's right. Now, look. You just pretend you're not afraid and you won't be. That's all there is to it.
6: Are you sure?
12: I'll prove it to you. Come on.
10: Hey, ghost, where are you hiding?
6: That must be where he was walled up.
12: Those bricks look loose. Maybe I could find a hand. Well, what do you know? Look.
6: What?
12: Over there on top of the mantel, Sir Simon. He's sitting on the mantel.
24: Must you invade even my tomb? Will there be no place I can call sanctuary?
12: What are you doing up there?
24: Tried to keep out of drafts. I've got a slight head cold.
12: Well, drift down here. There's someone I want you to meet.
24: I have already met your colonial ruffians. They pursued me through the halls like ghosts. Humans.
12: Now, nobody's going to hurt you, Grandpa. I want you to meet Lady Jessica. Sir Simon the Ghost.
24: Milady.
6: How do you do?
24: Not at all well, thank you.
6: Bless you.
12: Oh, that a girl. Oh, she's been scared stiff of you. And I just wanted to show her you wouldn't hurt a flea.
24: Sir, my record speaks for itself. An unbroken reign of terror through 3 centuries.
12: Well, record or no record, as long as her ladyship's around, you've got to behave yourself.
24: It is absurd asking me to behave myself. Quite absurd. I must rattle my chains and groan through keyholes. I must gibber from the oriel window on the 1st and 3rd Wednesdays of every month. It is my solemn duty to haunt these halls.
12: That's a lot of ectoplasm.
6: Well, Cuffy, he's the family ghost.
24: American's child. What can a people without ancestors know about ghosts?
12: Now, wait a minute. You never heard of the Headless Horseman? Or Red Grange, the Galloping Ghost? Or Mrs. Pruneface?
24: Provincial stuff. Spirits with neither crest nor title.
12: Titles? Well, what about Count Basie, Duke Ellington, the King of Swat?
24: Nobility and a democracy, balderdash.
6: But Sir Simon, we've had democracy here in England ever since the Magna Carta.
24: Madam, I have never chosen to recognize it.
6: But you should, Sir Simon. That's what we're fighting this war about.
12: That's the stuff, m'lady. You see, you're not afraid a bit.
6: Oh.
12: Now that you two Cantervilles are acquainted, you must have a lot of family matters to gab about. So I'll get on with my cleaning. You sure you're all right, m'lady?
6: Yes, thank you.
12: I'll see you later.
6: Unless you're Simon, you'd rather be alone.
24: Oh, no, please, pray sit down. I've forgotten my manners.
6: Well, if I may say so, you could have been a little more polite to Cuffy just now.
24: After what he and his band of hooligans did to me, I may have very little else, but I still have my pride.
6: But you frightened them.
24: I must frighten people. I have a reputation to uphold. The most fearsome phantom in all England.
6: Cuffy told me that they chased you up the chimney last night.
24: That's because they wore those ghastly masks and shrouds. Lady Jessica, I can pretend no longer.

0: only die, oh, to be buried in the soft brown earth in the garden beyond the pine woods, to have no yesterday and no tomorrow.
1: Oh, dear, I wish I could do a brave deed for you.
2: How's it go, lady?
1: Oh, fine.
2: Sorry to bust this reunion up, but the Louie will be back in a minute.
1: Goodbye, Sir Simon, and I'm very happy to have met you.
0: Milady.
1: Cuffy, I think you ought to tell your friends not to chase him up the chimney anymore.
2: Well, that depends on him.
1: But he's so old and sleepy.
2: Hey.
1: Oh!
2: Hey, take it easy.
1: I stumbled on my shoelace. It's untied.
2: Well, stand still. I'll tie it for you.
1: Cuffy.
2: Huh?
1: What's that on your neck? That mark.
2: That's just a birthmark. Hey, where are you going?
1: There's something I've got to tell Sir Simon. It's very important. I've got to tell him. Sir Simon.
0: Are you back so soon, m'lady?
1: Cuffy has a Canterville birthmark on his neck.
0: What, that American ruffian?
1: He must be a Canterville. Isn't that wonderful?
0: Gad, if he be a Canterville, shall I prance around joyously like a saucy antelope?
1: But if Cuffy is a Canterville, and if he does a brave deed for you, he can save you, can't he?
0: Can it be that they have concealed from thee why I am still here? Dost fancy it is merely because I cannot find the kinsman?
1: Well, I've overheard Mr. Potter say that all the Cantervilles always turn out to be cowards. But that isn't true, is it?
0: Cowards? Gross flattery. Had they twice the courage, 'twould only give them half the name.
1: Sir Simon.
0: Thy grandfather, would he mount a horse? Thy father, so fearful of water that he trembled in his bath. Or thyself, swooning at the mere sight of my shadow.
1: Really now, it's your family too, Sir Simon.
0: Only too well do I know it.
1: But Cuffy can save you. I know it. It isn't true that all Cantervilles have to turn out to be cowards. I was a coward, wasn't I? I was frightened to death of you. And now look at me. I'm not afraid of you in the least. Oh, don't you see, Sir Simon?
0: Nay, it is in the Canterville blood and bones.
1: It isn't in my blood and bones, and it isn't in Cuffy's. Oh, I'll arrange for you to meet him again. Tonight, in the garden beyond the pine woods. And if it turns out that he is a Canterville, my goodness, maybe you'll be able to go to sleep.
0: Very well, my child. At 7, I gibber in the portrait gallery, following which I practice horrible hallucinations. If these go well, I'll meet thee in the garden shortly before 8.
3: Act 2 of The Canterville Ghost, starring Charles Laughton, Margaret O'Brien, and Tom Drake, will continue in a moment. Now, let's listen in on a conversation in one of Hollywood's popular restaurants.
4: Oh, no dessert for me, just coffee. Oh, dear, this new diet. Why, Betty, what are you staring at?
5: That girl at the table in the corner. She has on a rayon print dress just like yours.
4: Where? Oh, she must have bought it last year, too.
5: What do you mean? Yours looks brand new.
4: Oh, heavens, no, I got it at the beginning of last summer.
5: Well, you'd never know it. Hers looks much older than that, sort of faded and washed out.
4: Meow. She probably did wash it out the wrong way.
5: Better not wash yours, then, if that's what happened.
4: Oh, silly, I've done it lots of times already.
5: No, but they look so different. You must have a knack.
4: No knack, just Lux Flakes. I always use them, and I never had a dress look like that in my life.
5: Shh, not so loud, she's coming this way.
4: Well, it'd do her good to listen.
3: Yes, it would help that girl to know about Lux Flakes. 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So don't risk wash day methods that are hard on fabrics. Strong soap, hot water, rough handling can make colors look drab far too soon. Let Lux keep your washables lovely longer. We pause now for station identification. 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

0: Nightfall envelops the massive turrets of Canterville Castle. In a garden beyond the pine woods, Lady Jessica and Cuffy Williams patiently await the ghost of Sir Simon. Suddenly, Jessica sees a faint phosphorescent glow. Her face brightens in response.
1: Here we are, Sir Simon. Here we are. See, I brought him.
2: Hiya, Sir Simon. What's cooking?
3: Cooking?
2: Yeah, I mean, what's all the mystery?
1: Go on, Sir Simon, asking.
3: Tell me, prithee, dost thou by any miracle remember aught of thine ancestors?
2: Ancestors? Well, my old man would never look his up. Said he was afraid one might turn up that ended in the hot seat.
3: Hot seat? Nowadays, England and America have everything in common except, of course, the language.
1: Think back, Cuffy, and try to remember.
2: Well, I had an Aunt Martha. She was a little wacky on the subject. Traced my mother's family tree back to some guy that landed in Massachusetts way, way back. Name was, Marmalade. No. Montmorency. Marmaduke.
3: That same Marmaduke who fled to Salem after Cromwell scattered the chivalry of England to the four winds?
1: Oh, Sir Simon.
2: You knew him?
3: The son of my brother Anthony.
2: Oh, now, take it easy. How do you know it's the same Marmaduke?
3: By the birthmark of the Cantervilles, observe, beneath the ruffle of my collar.
2: Holy cats. A birthmark same as mine.
3: Now show me thine, please. Holy cats, indeed.
1: What did I tell you?
2: Well, I'll be... Well, that makes me your,
1: Nephew. Great-great-great-nephew.
3: Aye, thou art a kinsman who can free me from these earthly bonds.
2: Huh?
1: By performing a brave deed in his name.
2: You mean that's all I have to do?
3: Thou art a Canterville, the bluest blood in all broad England. Wilt wear my signet ring and carry it into battle in my behalf?
1: You must save him, Cuffy. He's so old and tired.
2: Okay, it's a deal. The first time they turn me loose on those Nazis.
3: I shall be everlastingly grateful, nephew.
1: I, too.
2: Thumbs up, Uncle. It's in the bag.
1: Good night, Sir Simon.
3: Good night. And Godspeed. Oh, Father, grant that he be not like the others.
4: Hey, fellas, get a load of this.
5: Get a load of what?
4: It's a bulletin from the lieutenant.
2: Well, will you listen to this? Because of inefficiency of the platoon billeted at Canterville Castle, cause of which has not yet been satisfactorily explained, all leaves to London are hereby canceled.
6: I can tell him the cause. Nobody around here can get any sleep.
5: How can we sleep with a ghost in a joint?
6: What gets me is the Louis still thinks we stayed up all night shooting crap. If he'd only seen the ghost.
7: Hey, wait a minute. Perhaps we can take a picture of the ghost.
5: Yeah, with a camera.
2: Hey, listen, you guys. Why don't you lay off that poor old ghost? He's perfectly harmless.
7: Harmless, huh? He just ruined our weekend.
2: Well, he's just doing his job. A ghost has to groan through keyholes and rattle chains.
5: Why the sudden sympathy?
2: Well, I've got a sort of personal interest in him. Gentlemen, I have every reason to believe that I am the long-lost Duke of Canterville. The bluest blood in all England.
6: Oh, the Duke of Canterville yet, eh?
7: Seems to me I seen you in the induction center, buddy.
2: If I were you, I'd be careful what I said and did, see?
5: Like what?
2: Well, like loafing on my lawn.
5: So this is your private lawn, huh, Dookie?
2: Yeah.
5: Only you can lie on it?
2: Yeah.
5: Excuse me, Your Grace. Then lie!
8: Hey!
5: Sit on him, Eddie, and leave us remove his royal britches.
8: It's an old English custom.
5: Sure. The pants and the Duke.
8: Hey, cut it off!
5: I got him. Here's his pants.
8: Okay, Dookie, now you can get
9: out. Hey, fellas, look. Here comes a carriage.
8: It's Lady Jessica and a dame.
5: Give me my pants. Get behind us, Cuffy. Gather around him. Gents, his dame's coming.
9: Yeah, cover him on, honey. Cover him on. Yeah. Of course you see.
1: Good afternoon.
10: Hello.
1: This is my aunt, Mrs. Palverdine.
11: How do you do?
1: Cuffy, won't you come and meet my aunt?
2: Well, if you don't mind, I'd better meet her from back here. How do you do?
1: Why are you hiding behind the others?
2: Oh, it's just sort of a military procedure, Lady Jessica.
1: Cuffy, I mean all of you. Auntie said I might invite you to the party in the village this afternoon.
10: Oh, thank you very much.
1: It's only a Saturday at home dance. But there'll be refreshments.
5: Dames, too? I mean, skoits? I mean, girls?
1: Oh, yes. And you'll all come? 4 o'clock at the service center. Don't forget.
6: Hey, fellas, wait!
12: My my pants.
1: Auntie, look at Cuffy.
13: Well, what sort of a uniform is that?
1: Why, Cuffy's wearing kilts.
14: Oh.
1: It's very nice of you to dance with me, Cuffy.
2: Oh, not at all, my lady.
1: But I'm afraid I'll never learn this kind of dancing.
2: Why, you're cutting the rug to ribbons.
1: Cutting the rug?
2: Well, what I mean is you give with a jive. How's it feel to be a slick chick?
1: Fine. But does it always make you so dizzy?
2: Okay, okay. What do you say to a glass of punch?
5: Hey, Cuffy! Hey, Cuffy, come here!
15: What do you want?
2: Oh, hiya, Sarge.
15: I want you should settle an argument.
2: Let's see what this is all about, Jessica. What kind of an argument?
1: Good afternoon, Mr. Cawthorn.
16: Good afternoon, m'lady.
15: Cuffy, I was telling Mr. Cawthorn, the lieutenant thinks it's applesauce about the ghost.
2: Oh?
16: As a native of Canterville, gentlemen, I believe you saw the ghost right enough. But the day will never dawn when he'll run from a human being.
5: Okay, Dookie, you tell him.
16: Dookie?
5: Yeah, Cuffy here. He's the Duke of Canterville. Ain't you, Cuff?
2: Well, in a manner of speaking, what's the joke?
16: My dear boy, if you wanted to impersonate a British nobleman, you'd never choose a cat of... Lady Jessica, my profound apologies.
2: And just what's wrong with being a Canterville?
16: Well, since you're so well acquainted with the ghost, sir, I suggest that you ask him.
2: Yes, I think I will.
1: Cubby, please, will you dance with me again?
2: Sure, my

0: Hey, Sir Simon, cut it out, will you? Cut it out.
1: Who's that?
0: It's me, Cuffy. I've been looking for you since midnight. Where have you been?
1: In the north turret, gibbering. I'm sorry you overheard. I'm in poor voice tonight.
0: Look, if you're supposed to hang around here until a Canterville does a brave deed for you, how come you're still here after 300 years?
1: Oh, I've been waiting for you to ask that.
0: And all that time, someone must have tried to help you.
1: Excuse me, I really must get back to work.
0: Now, wait a minute. Quit stalling. What's wrong with the Cantervilles? If you're trying to hold out on me, I'll...
1: Nay, kinsman. I was merely trying to spare thee.
0: Spare me what? Go on, spill it.
1: Mayhap it is better if thine ancestors speak for themselves. Come with me into the portrait gallery. This is the portrait gallery, nephew.
0: Hey, would you look at those pictures?
1: Gaze upon them, our noble family. Sir Gerald de Canterville, proud skipper of the frigate Cranston. When she sank, he was the first to leave the ship. Sir Andrew de Canterville, he saw a grenadier lose a finger at Blenheim Battle and swooned away. And the blessed twins, Lieutenant Paul rode the wrong way in the charge of the Light Brigade. Lieutenant Peter was 10 lengths ahead of him.
0: You mean they were all cowards?
1: All, aye. Of all the heroic families that for centuries have brightened the glory of England, ours had to be a brood of lily-livered titmice.
0: So that's why you held out. You thought if I found out, I'd be the same way.
1: Oh, nay, not at all. It never entered my mind.
0: Well, then, what are you making all the fuss about? I don't care what the others did. This is Cuppy Williams, see?
1: Aye, really.
0: Well, all right, then. That's all I wanted to find out. I've got to get back to my bunk before the sergeant misses me.
1: Adieu, kinsman. Would that I could believe that he were different.
2: All right, men, this is it. Start loading the trucks, battle equipment. Parker, look after dynamite, plunger boxes, fuels, and the wires. We're going over.
3: Okay, Sarge.
2: Williams, take off that ring. It'll shine in the dark.
0: Okay.
2: And don't stick it in your pocket if it's worth anything.
0: Well, it's sort of a family heirloom.
2: You better leave it in the castle. Make it snappy.
0: This is it, huh, Sarge?
2: I have not to tell you this, but you'll know soon enough. We're crossing the channel. We're making a raid on the coast of France. All right, let's go. Start bringing up the trucks. On the top.
0: Looks like it, Lady Jessica.
4: And maybe you'll have a chance to do a brave deed. Maybe you'll save Sir Simon.
0: Listen, lady, I know there's a yellow streak down the family back a mile wide. Sir Simon told me.
4: But you're not going to let it worry you.
0: Well, how do you think it makes me feel?
4: Cuffy, you told me yourself you don't have to be afraid.
0: Yeah, I know.
4: Cuffy, I believe in you. And if you have any children of your own, I know they'll believe in you.
0: Children? I haven't any children. I haven't even got a wife.
4: Well, maybe you'll want to marry someday. Somebody.
0: Well, that's the last thing on my mind. Now lay off. I gotta get going.
4: Cuffy. Oh, Cuffy. Goodbye, Cuffy.
1: Off to the wars. Our kinsman hies himself to battle.
4: Oh, Sir Simon.
1: Oh, there. Now, milady.
4: But I'm so worried about Cuffy.
1: Tears never steeled a noble heart to valor. Upon the craven foe, our hero's furious might will... You're worried. How do you think I feel?
5: Our stars, Margaret O'Brien, Charles Lawton, and Tom Drake, will continue with the Canterville Ghost in just a moment. Who are you phoning, Sally?
6: I'm getting a weather report. Have some blankets to wash soon.
5: But what's the weather got to do with it?
7: Shh. 5 p.m., temperature 73 degrees, humidity 49%, tonight clear, lowest temperature about 64, tomorrow sunny and mild, highest temperature, about 75 degrees. Gentle to moderate winds. 5 p.m. temperature.
6: Of course, that isn't really how it will be all over the country tomorrow. But in lots of cities, you can get an up-to-the-hour weather report over the phone.
5: Will you please tell me what all this has to do with washing blankets?
6: Why, obviously, you need a good day for it. Not too hot, not too cold, not too windy.
5: Do women wash blankets in the middle of June?
6: That's the best time, before storing them away for the summer. Moths are particular. They don't like clean wool as well as soiled wool. So just whisk your blankets through rich, lukewarm Lux Suds.
5: Hold on, Sally. I can't see a woman whisking a wet, heavy blanket through anything.
6: Oh, it's easy with Lux. Just make sure you have lots and lots of suds. The suds do the work.
5: Wouldn't a machine help?
6: Sure, if you're lucky enough to have one. But don't run the machine too long. That's as bad as rubbing. Too much agitation mats and shrinks the wool, leaves it harsh and scratchy. Three to 5 minutes is about right for a machine. And use gentle Lux flakes so your blankets will stay soft and fluffy. Be sure to hang the blankets in the shade over two or three parallel lines. That way, the air can circulate through it, and the weight of the water won't pull it out of shape.
5: Thanks for the tip, Sally. You certainly deserve a B.A. for all that advice.
6: Bachelor of Arts?
5: No, blanket authority. Now back to Hunt Stromberg and our stars.
3: Act 3 of The Canterville Ghost, starring Margaret O'Brien as Lady Jessica, Charles Lawton as Sir Simon, and Tom Drake as Cuffy Williams. In the black of night, a handful of American Rangers have landed somewhere on the coast of France and are creeping stealthily inland. Back in England, the Canterville Ghost rages in the portrait gallery, bolstering his anemic hopes by hurling defiance at his ancestors.
8: Ye skulking, cringing, misbegotten peafowls! Ye insults painted upon canvas! Ye wretched poltroons, not for long now shall I have you leering at me with cynical mockery. Not for long, ye dribble pussies. A kinsman worthy of the name now wears my signet ring in battle.
3: Meanwhile, in the cottage on the castle grounds, the sleepless Lady Jessica bolsters her hopes in the way most mortals do.
4: Please take care of Cubby, Lord. Don't let him get hurt. And Uncle Simon, he's such a poor, funny old ghost. And he's so tired. Please let Cubby do a brave deed for him so he can go to sleep at last. And please let Cubby come back.
8: Ye gallery of lily-livered rabbits, ye shake-kneed milksops, well mayest thou cower in thy gilded frame, shamed by a colonial, by Cuffy Williams. As for thee, fat Algernon, who posed for 2 years as a dowager to escape fighting a duel, I spit in thine eye. Thee, Sir Percival, who fought through the 30 years' war without firing a shot, thee also. From yonder bunk in yonder room has risen a lion-hearted kingsman. Yonder bunk. What gleams there in the moonlight? The ring, the signet ring. Imbecile, don't, he has forgotten it. I must speed to him before it's too late, before it's too late.
2: Okay, men. You're on enemy territory. Remember, we're here for one purpose only. Blow up the oil refinery.
9: Right.
2: Refinery's got to go at 2350. Now check your watches. It's now 2307. Jordan, Baker, Williams.
10: Yes, sir.
2: Get off the road and set up the machine gun in the ditch. If you see any Jerrys, it's up to you to hold them off till the rest of us get back. Check?
10: Check. Check.
2: Jordan, you'll find telephone wires down the road. Cut them and get back to Cuffy and Trigger. Now get going.
10: Okay, Sarge. See you later, kid.
2: The rest of us will go up this side road. Now, after the explosion, wait till the last man has reached the shore. Then join us.
10: Yes, sir.
2: Okay, and good luck.
11: Cuffy.
12: Yeah?
11: There's a hill right in back of us. Get up there and keep watch.
12: What about you?
11: I'll set up the machine gun. If you see anything, get back here on the double.
12: Okay. Who's that? Who's there? All are on fire.
8: Spare your bullets, kinsman. It's only I.
12: Oh, what the devil are you doing
8: here? You forgot the ring. You left it in the castle here, nephew.
12: Get away from me.
8: Put it in thy pocket. Only have it on thy person when the test comes.
12: All right, give it here.
8: Oh, thank you. Thank you, nephew. Thinkest thou the enemy will come this way?
12: That isn't what's worrying you.
8: Oh, plague take it, man. With but half an eye, one can see that thou hast the courage of St. George.
12: Horse feathers, get out of here, will you?
8: I merely thought I could bolster you up in case you were a bit squeamish.
12: I want to be squeamish.
11: Hey, Cuffy.
12: Yeah?
9: You all right?
12: Sure. What time is it?
9: 23:50. Who dost thou converse with?
12: Look, Sir Simon, I thought I told you to scram.
10: Zounds. What mighty blast is that?
0: The refinery, they've blown it up.
10: Nephew, look, down yonder road.
0: Motorcycles. Jerry's.
10: Keep a cool head. Keep a cool head. Keep a cool head.
12: Trigger! Trigger! Motorcycles are patrol!
9: Get down here and hold the ammunition belt.
10: Keep a cool head. Keep a cool head.
12: Get out of here. Beat it!
0: Huh?
12: Oh, nothing.
0: Look. Look, Trigger, Jerry's. Lots of them. What are you waiting for?
12: Nothing.
0: Trigger. Trigger, what's the matter? What's the matter?
9: Looks like you've got to take over, Cuffy.
0: Trigger.
9: Cuffy. Get him, Cuffy. Get him. The machine gun. Jordan, be back soon.
10: To hell.
0: Yeah. Yeah, Jordan.
9: Fire, nephew. Fire. Fire. Nephew. Nephew.
0: Blood. Trigger's blood.
9: Nephew, they're drawing closer. Fire.
0: Blood.
9: Cuffy, what's the matter with you?
0: Trigger's dead.
9: Get out of there. Give me that machine gun. Give me it, you fool.
13: At ease, men. Well, men, the colonel's compliments, and after last night's raid, he wants me to tell you we're the best so-and-so platoon in the whole outfit.
14: Yahoo!
13: But I'm not satisfied. So we're going to take a little jaunt into these woods and iron out the mistakes we made right now. Williams.
15: Yes, sir?
13: Here a minute.
0: Yes, sir.
15: All right, this.
13: Williams, I've discussed your case with the colonel. We both considered what happened last night, and he feels that we have no alternative but to transfer you back to your old outfit.
0: Yes, sir.
15: Line up, then.
13: Now, remember, Williams, there are many men who may be psychologically unfit for combat who can still perform useful roles in service. Now, pack up your things. I'll arrange for your transfer when we get back from maneuvers.
15: All right.
0: Thank you, sir.
13: Good luck, Williams.
15: Sir, the platoon is formed.
13: All right, Sergeant. Left. Face. Right shoulder.
15: Turn. Forward. Turn.
4: Cuffy, Cuffy, I've been expecting you all morning. What happened?
0: Oh, you'd better run along home, lady. I've got to go in and pack.
4: You're going away?
0: Yeah.
4: Oh, Cuffy.
0: That's right. Look at me. I'm a cannibal, all right. Just as cowardly as the rest of them.
4: Don't say that. You're not a coward. You're brave. I know it. I know it.
0: All right, lady. Have it your own way.
4: Cuffy.
0: I'm sorry it turned out like this.
15: Goodbye, lady.
4: Oh, Cuffy.
8: Ah, wretched me that I should have pinned my faith again upon a Canterville.
0: Oh, pipe down, Sir Simon, will you? And get down off that chandelier. It makes me nervous.
8: Nervous, aye. That I well believe.
0: Oh, shut up. Get on. I've got to pack.
8: Pack, then, and leave me to my fate. Thou who hast raised my hopes only to dash them like a robin on a rock of granite.
4: Cuffy, Cuffy.
0: Oh, m'lady, you can't come in here. I know it's your castle, but, well, this is barracks.
4: Cuffy, there's a parachute. I saw it coming down.
0: Parachute?
8: Parachute?
4: Maybe a Nazi came down in it. Oh, Cuffy, what'll we do?
0: Where did you see it?
4: On this side of the stone bridge.
0: Where is the stone bridge?
4: Do you know the old side road?
0: No.
4: Then I'll take you there. I know a shortcut.
0: All right, come on.
15: No, no, no, wait. Where's my rifle? All right, come on. We'll grab a seat. Hurry!
4: There it is, Cuffy. The parachute.
0: Yeah, caught in a tree. I don't see anybody, but you'd better stay here. I'm going to look around.
15: Duck down in the Jeep. Keep down now.
4: Cuffy, look over there.
15: Huh?
4: All through our woods, those men, who are they?
15: Oh, don't worry about them. They're rangers. Maneuvers. Yeah, that's where I'd be if I hadn't.
4: Cuffy, what is it?
15: In the bushes. A parachute mine, a bomb, a blockbuster. Oh, let's get out of here, lady. If that thing goes off, it'll kill every living thing within a half a mile. We got to get...
0: Oh, the rangers... They're scattered all through the woods. They'll be killed. Get back to the castle. Quick, run.
4: Aren't you coming?
15: No, I've got to drag it away with the Jeep. Dump it over the cliff. Get going. Run now. Run. Hide in the cellar. Run.
14: Lady Jessica.
4: Oh, Uncle Simon.
14: Where's Cuffy? Has he encountered the enemy?
4: Oh, no. Cuffy's moving to Blockbuster. He's doing the bravest deed there ever was.
14: Egad, darest I believe again. Where?
4: This way. Down through here.
14: Oh.
4: There.
14: Oh, save thy breath, child. Look to his quaking knees, his eyes that tremble with the ague, his hand that shrinks from contact with yon lethal instrument. The portrait of a Canterville.
4: No, Uncle, no. Cuffy, Cuffy. Cuffy, you're not afraid. You're not.
0: I can't. I can't touch it. There's a timer on it. The least little jar would set it ticking. Well...
4: Cuffy, you were doing a brave deed. Don't you see? You can do it. You don't have to be afraid because you're a Canterville. Look, Cuffy, I'm not afraid of the bomb. Look, Cuffy, I'm kicking it. Look, Cuffy, look, I'm not afraid.
14: That sounds... It's ticking. You started it ticking.
0: Okay, lady. Thanks for the lesson. I'm all right now. You run for it. Go on, get out of here. This thing goes off in 60 seconds.
4: Oh, Cuffy.
0: Hurry, I'm dragging this thing out of here. Go on, get out of my way, m'lady. Run for it.
14: Careful, nephew, careful.
0: Hop in, uncle. Keep your eye on the tow chain. Let me know if it slips. Well, we're out of the underbrush. Hold on now.
14: Oops! Egad! Nephew, look out, the Rangers!
0: Hey, you Rangers, run for your lives! I got a Blockbuster on here! A time bomb! Run, Blockbuster!
14: Oops! Ouch! Where are we going, nephew?
0: To the cliff. We'll dump it in the ravine if we get that far.
14: How many more seconds?
0: I don't know, maybe 20.
14: 5, 6, 7, 8, 10, 11.
0: There's a ravine. We better jump. Let the Jeep take it over. There she goes! Well, we made it.
14: 27, 28, 29, 30. 31, 32, 33, 34, 35.
0: Say, what's all this hooey about ticking? Oh, it's a dud. We never were in any danger. All that work for...
4: Auntie, Auntie.
16: Oh, Jessica, dear, thank goodness you're all right. It must have been an air raid.
4: No, it was Cuffy.
16: Cuffy?
4: Near the stone bridge. A bomb from a parachute. Cuffy blew it up. Cuffy saved everyone. And if Cuffy blew it up, then he's blown up, too.
17: Roll out the barrels, we'll have a barrel of fun. Roll out the barrels, we've got the blues on the run.
4: Cuffy, Cuffy.

0: you're alive. What happened?
1: Happened? I just dumped a cockeyed thing right into the ravine.
2: Like St. George slaying the cockeyed dragon.
0: What's your Simon?
1: What, child?
0: If Covey's a Canterville, and if Covey did a brave deed for you, then why are you still here?
1: Hmm? Yeah. Why aren't you in the garden beyond the pine woods?
2: Yea, verily. Why not?
1: Well, if you're going, you better hurry up. Here come the rangers.
2: Father! Father! Why am I still in mortal coils?
0: Look! Uncle Simon's glowing.
3: Hey, Sarge! Lieutenant, look! The glow!
2: Thank you, nephew. Thank you, niece. Farewell. Farewell.
0: He's gone.
1: Did you see that, Lieutenant?
4: Yeah, that's what we've been trying to... Hey, Lieutenant! Hey, guys, the Louis has fainted.
0: Here it is, Uncle Simon's grave.
1: The garden beyond the pine woods. It looks mighty restful here.
0: Isn't it nice that he can have a little plot to call his own and a headstone of his own, too?
1: Well, that was the ranger's idea. We had it inscribed, see? Sir Simon de Canterville, 1603-1943. Gee, that's a long time to go without sleep.
0: Yes, but you nearly always have to wait for something that you want very much, Cuffy. How old are you?
1: How old? Why?
0: I shall be 8 in May.

0: Our stars, Charles Laughton, Margaret O'Brien, and Tom Drake, return for their curtain calls in just a moment. Meanwhile, here are Patty and Kay planning their vacation.
1: Oh, I don't think you'd like that place, Patty, even if it is so nearby. I was there last summer, and it was awfully noisy.
2: Oh, but it sounds good. Beach, tennis, dancing every night.
1: Well, that's just the trouble. It's right near a Coast Guard station, and the boys come over to the dances. And sometimes everybody ends up singing. It's impossible to get any sleep.
2: Why, Kay, you sound like an old fuss budget. I thought you liked dancing.
1: Well, there were more girls than fellows, and...
2: Well, a little thing like that shouldn't stop a cute gal like you, unless...
1: What?
2: Oh, skip it. I forgot what I was going to say.
0: Patty,
2: have you seen the new movie at Proctor's?
0: Patty didn't forget what she had in mind, but how could she tell Kay what she was really thinking?
2: Kay's cute enough to get any man she wants. If only she were as sweet and fresh as she looks. But you just can't tell even your best friend that she's careless about daintiness. If I could only give her a hint about luxing under things after every wearing, luxing her dresses and blouses often, if I could tell her how fresh and sweet it leaves them, then she wouldn't risk offending. She'd have all the fun she deserves.
0: Gentle Lux Care does protect daintiness, and it's kind to fabrics, too. Keeps lovely underthings new-looking three times as long. Don't use hot water, strong soap, or handle nice things roughly. That kind of treatment makes them look faded and drab far too soon. Lux is thrifty care. Here's Hunt Stromberg and our stars.
3: Back to our footlights come Margaret O'Brien and Tom Drake, along with the ex-phantom of our cast, Charles Laughton, now very much in the flesh.
4: Must you put it quite that way, very much in the flesh? I think.
3: Well, actually, Charles, you look as if you'd lost a little weight.
4: Lost a little weight? No, it's around here somewhere.
5: Well, Mr. Laughton, you carried plenty of weight as a ghost, didn't he, Margaret?
6: Mr. Lawton's my favorite ghost.
3: Have you ever met a real ghost, Margaret?
6: No, but I'd like to.
4: I think you would, Margaret. There's no reasons why ghosts shouldn't be highly useful citizens.
5: But rather expendable in wartime, wouldn't you say, Mr. Laughton?
4: No, there might be lots of useful things a ghost could do in wartime. Frighten the enemy.
3: Give a pint of blood to the Red Cross?
4: Well, I'm not so sure of that. Ghosts haven't much to spare.
5: Well, they could give their clanking chains and creaking armor to the scrap drive.
6: Maybe they could sell war bonds.
3: Right, Margaret. They could promote the sale of war bonds over a ghost-to-ghost network.
4: Wouch. Or indirectly by haunting the conscience of individuals so chicken-hearted as to not to buy their fullest share.
3: Do you buy war bonds, Margaret?
6: That's how I spend all my money.
3: Well, you couldn't find a better way to spend it. And if you go to see Tom Drake in Metro-Goldwyn-Mayer's This Man's Navy, you'll get an idea of where your money's going in building the greatest navy in the world, about to meet its greatest test in history.
5: Well, I don't think any of us need too much persuading to buy war bonds, Mr. Stromberg.
4: Tell us, what are you going to have in this theater next week?
3: Next Monday night, we bring you one of the most talked-of dramas of the year, The Woman in the Window, starring Edward G. Robinson, Joan Bennett, and Dan Duryea. If you ever felt sympathy for a murderer, you will in this gripping story of a man who is trapped to kill in self-defense and teams with a woman to conceal their crime from the police.
4: Well, for sheer suspense, I don't think I know any more exciting play than The Woman in the Window.
5: We'll be listening, Mr. Stromberg. Good night.
3: Good night. Good night, Hi. Margaret. All our thanks. Our sponsors, the makers of Lux Flakes, join me in inviting you to be with us again next Monday night when the Lux Radio Theater presents Edward G. Robinson, Joan Bennett, and Dan Duryea in The Woman in the Window. This is Hunt Stromberg saying good night from Hollywood.
0: The Canterville Ghost was presented through the courtesy of Metro-Goldwyn-Mayer, producers of the Technicolor musical Anchors Away. Hunt Stromberg's next picture will be Young Widow, starring Jane Russell. Charles Laughton will soon be seen in the Benedict Bogus picture, Captain Kidd. Heard in tonight's cast were Eric Snowden, Boyd Davis, Claire Verdera, Ed Emerson, Gerald Moore, Gloria Gordon, Eddie Marr, Clifton Young, Robert Cole, Charles Seal, and Norman Field. Our music was directed by Louis Silvers. This program is broadcast to our fighting forces overseas through cooperation with the Armed Forces Radio Service. And this is your announcer, John M. Kennedy, reminding you to tune in again next Monday night to hear The Woman in the Window with Edward G. Robinson, Joan Bennett, and Dan Duryea.

0: Who needs TV and Netflix? You're with Mushroom Escape.
1: Come in, sir, I beg you. May I take your case?
2: I shall hold out for the moment, if I may, Mr. Holder.
1: Do us great honour. It's just that sure what...
2: Simply, Mr. Holder, a matter of £50,000 for 4 days. A trifling sum many of my friends would oblige me with, but personal obligation in my case, well...
1: Indeed, and if my own purse at the moment were able to stand the strain... However, that means the firm, which means safeguarding my partner.
2: Of course. Now, you may take the case, Mr. Holder, and open it, if you'd be so kind.
1: My dear sir.
2: Sufficient safeguard, Mr. Holder? Good. I see it is.
3: The Beryl Coronet by Sir Arthur Conan Doyle. Dramatized for radio by Vincent McInerney. With Clive Merrison as Sherlock Holmes and Michael Williams as Dr. John Watson. And featuring Anthony Newlands as Alexander Holder and Angus Wright as his son Arthur. The Beryl Coronet.
4: One crisp, sunny February morning, I was standing in our bow window at 221B Baker Street, looking down on yesterday's snow, when my attention was taken by the eccentric conduct of a gentleman coming our way from the direction of the Metropolitan Station. About 50, tall, portly, and imposing, with a massive, strongly marked face and commanding figure. He was running hard, with occasional little springs into the air, such as a weary man gives who is unaccustomed to set any tax upon his legs. The whole thing was so out of the way, I felt obliged to bring it to the attention of my companion, sitting behind me in his armchair.
5: Holmes?
6: Hmm?
5: Here is a madman coming along. Oh, poor fellow. That his relatives should allow him to come out alone.
6: That, Watson, depends on where he is coming to.
5: Why, he's looking up at the number of the houses near us.
6: I rather believe because he is looking for this one. I think I recognize the symptoms.
4: And even as Holmes spoke, the man, puffing and blowing, rushed at our door and pulled the bell until the whole house resounded with the clanging. And a few minutes later, entered our room. Holmes immediately went to him, pushed him into an easy chair, and sitting beside him began to chat in those easy, soothing tones which he knew so well how to employ.
6: You have come to tell me your story, have you not? But are fatigued with your haste. Now, pray wait until you've recovered, and I will only be too happy to look at any little problem which you may submit to me. Hmm? A glass of water, perhaps.
1: Yes, a glass of water would help.
6: Watson, would you, old fellow?
5: Of course. Here you are, sir. Small sips, I think, for the moment.
6: Watson, I should add, sir, is a medical man, late of the Indian Army, and my friend and confidant.
1: Yes, the police told me I would find him here with you, Mr. Holmes, and that he was completely trustworthy.
6: Oh, indeed.
1: Now, Mr. Holmes, you doubt you think me mad? Yeah,
6: I see you've had some great trouble.
1: God knows. Public disgrace and private affliction. Yet up to now, never a stain on my character. And that is not all. The very noblest in the land may suffer, too. Unless some way is found out of this horrible affair.
6: Then pray, sir, let me have a clear account of both who you are and what has befallen you.
1: My name is Alexander Holder of Holder and Stevenson, Threadneedle Street. Name may be familiar to you.
5: The second largest banking concern in the whole of London, I believe.
1: As you are right, Dr. Watson, it will stand tomorrow. However, yesterday morning, then, I was seated in my office when a card was brought into me by one of the clerks. I started when I saw the name, one which I feel I cannot divulge even here, and ordered its bearer to be asked to enter immediately. He did so, carrying a black Morocco case, and with the air of a man who wishes to hurry quickly through a disagreeable task. To wit, securing of a loan of £50,000 for 4 days. He pointed out that he could borrow such a trifling sum 10 times over from his friends, but that he felt it was unwise to place himself under personal obligation. I, for my part, responded that I would be more than happy to advance it from my own purse, but that, unfortunately, it just would not bear the strain. My noble visitor accepted the implication that the money would therefore have to come from the firm against collateral, and he put forward the Morocco case. Inside was the beryl coronet.
4: Why, that means...
6: It is one of the most precious possessions of the Empire.
1: Precisely. A circlet of chased gold set with 39 enormous beryls, which, as you know, are related to emeralds. The lowest estimate of its worth would be twice the sum asked.
6: You had no qualms about an article of such inestimable public interest being given into your safekeeping?
1: But not initially. I immediately locked the coronet in my private safe until close of business. Then, about to go home, I recalled that bankers' safes have been forced before now. So I ordered a cab, had myself escorted into it, and drove the 8 or so miles to Streatham. The Morocco case containing the coronet on my knee, and my heart in my mouth every inch of the way.
5: You travelled via London Bridge?
1: Fearing it would collapse under me at any moment.
6: And when you arrived home?
1: Immediately locked the case into an old bureau that stands in my dressing room.
6: And then?
1: Mr. Holmes, Dr. Watson, I wonder if I might talk for a short while about my household. My groom and page sleep out of the house and can be set aside altogether. I have 3 tried and trusted older maidservants and 1 younger girl, Lucy Parr, who's been with me only a few months, but who came with an excellent character and has given complete satisfaction. She is, however, very pretty and has admirers who sometimes hang about the place.
6: There is one at the moment?
1: A local tradesman, I believe, the greengrocer, one Frank Prosper.
6: Prosper, I see. Please continue.
1: Which brings me to my own immediate family. I am a widower, as you may have guessed, with an only son, Arthur.
5: Tell us about him, Mr. Holmes.
1: He has been a disappointment to me. A grievous disappointment. Though I lay the blame at my own door. You see, when my wife died, he became everything to me. I could not bear to see the smile fade from his small, shining face for even a moment. So he asked, and I gave, with predictable but distressing results. Why?
6: Mr. Holder, we are not far now, I think. Your clarity is excellent. The narrative arresting your audience eager prey. Do continue.
1: Yes, of course. Arthur. It was naturally my intention he should succeed me in my business. But he was not of a business turn. There were large sums of money he would have been required to handle had he come into the firm, if I make myself clear. But he is a good lad at heart, and so popular, which, unfortunately, when he was younger, led him to be invited to join an aristocratic gaming club. There, purses were long, habits expensive, play deep, and his skill at cards insufficient. At which point he would turn to me for help.
5: Would you afford it?
1: How could I refuse? At least until the cause of it all is Sir George Burnwell. Arthur has never been the same since he met him. Yet when the man comes to the house, I can hardly resist him myself. Mary, too, feels this. I'm sure, having seen the way she studies him.
6: Mary?
1: My adoptive niece. My dead brother's child. A sunbeam, Mr. Holmes. Ah, if only she and Arthur. Who knows? Had she accepted Arthur's suit, things may not have transpired as they did. There are so many possible permutations, Mr. Holmes, so many...
6: Pray, Mr. Holder, what were these things?
1: Of course. That evening, then, I locked the coronet in my bureau, as I've told you, and I went down to dinner. Afterwards, taking coffee in the drawing room, I told Arthur and Mary my experience and of the precious treasure we had under our roof, suppressing only the name of our client. Lucy Parr, who had brought the coffee, had, I'm sure, left the room, but I cannot swear that the door was closed. Mary and Arthur were much interested and wanted to see the coronet, but I decided not to disturb it. Then Arthur asked me where I had put it. I told him in the bureau, in my dressing room. At which he laughed and intimated that the bureau could be opened with almost any key in the house. This wild way of talking unsettled me, and I decided to retire. Arthur, however, insisted in accompanying me upstairs and followed me into my bedroom. A final effort, I assumed, to persuade me to show him the coronet. Instead, however, it was just one more request for help. And, as I say, I was very tired. £200, and the third time this month. Sir George Burnwell again, I suppose.
7: Among others. Dad.
1: No, Arthur, not Dad. Not this time. Heaven knows I've been generous, thinking if I indulged you for a while, you would eventually come to your senses and give up your high play out of duty and shame. But that is obviously not to be.
7: Yes, you've been very kind, more than kind. And believe me, I am as sick of appealing to you as you are of hearing me. But I must have this money. Otherwise, I can never show my face in the club again. I assure you, it has come to that.
1: Which is the best reason of all not to give it to you.
7: Well, I agree. But it would mean I leave a dishonored man, and this you surely cannot want. Dad, just this once. Then I give you my word, I will quit the place of my own accord, and will study finance with a view to joining the firm. You have my solemn word as a gentleman. Will you, Dad? Just once more.
1: And how would your friend Sir George feel about you dropping him and his set?
7: I think Sir George has almost completed the business that brings him to this house, and I have no more money to lose to him. No, I do not think my resigning from the club will greatly distress Sir George.
1: Well, Arthur, you are persuasive, but it is a melody that I have heard too many times. I am sorry, my boy, but you get no more money from me to settle your debts. Not a farthing. Now, good night.
7: Sir.
1: At which, gentleman, he made me a bow and quietly left.
5: It must have been very hard for you.
1: Very hard. For I would give up my life for him if needs be. But I could not bear to go on financing the eventual death in life to which his profligate ways were leading him.
6: What do you think he meant in his reference to Sir George Burnwell?
1: I have no idea, Mr. Holmes, and I was too distressed to consider it at that time. I suppose it was something to the effect that, having bled my son dry, Sir George would now be off looking to find another gull.
6: And what happened then?
1: Something prompted me to check the house was secure for the night. Duty I usually leave to Mary, but what with...
6: Of course.
1: So I came out of my room and started down the stairs. As I did so, I saw Mary herself at the side window of the hall, which she closed and fastened as I approached, and then came to meet me. Looking, I felt quite disturbed.
8: Uncle, I did not expect to see you.
1: I thought tonight, my child, I would look around myself. What with the coronet being on the premises?
8: Yes, of course.
1: Did I see you at the hall window there, my dear? Nothing untoward happening outside, I hope?
8: Why, I did hear a noise. Tell me, Uncle, did you give Lucy leave to go out tonight?
1: Certainly not.
8: She came in just now by the back door. She has no doubt only been to the side gate to see someone. But, as you say, what with...
1: Yes, you were quite right. It's far too late for such goings on. I'll, I'll speak to her in the morning. You sure everything is fastened?
8: Quite sure. But I will recheck if you wish.
1: No, no, no. Your word is good enough, as it always is. So, good night, my child. Good night.
8: Good night, Uncle.
1: I am endeavouring to tell you everything, Mr. Holmes, that may have any bearing on the case, but I beg you, question me on any point I do not make clear.
6: On the contrary, your statement is singularly lucid.
1: Good. For now, I come to a part of my story in which I should wish it to be particularly so. I'm not a very heavy sleeper, and what with the anxiety in my mind, the fact is that about 2 a.m, I was awakened by some sound in the house, which left an impression that a window had been closed somewhere. Suddenly, to my horror, I heard distinctly the soft padding of feet in my dressing room. I threw the covers back and quietly opened the connecting door. The gas was half up, the bureau was open. My son, Arthur, dressed only in shirt and trousers, was standing holding the coronet in both hands. He appeared to be attempting simultaneously to both wrench and bend it. I cried out and he dropped it. I snatched it up. One of its decorative protruding leaves containing 3 beryls was missing. I could contain myself no longer. You blackguard! You have destroyed it! Dishonored me! You villain! Where are the jewels? Where are the jewels you have stolen?
7: Stolen?
1: Yes, you thief! Where are they?
7: There are none missing. There cannot be.
1: There are 3 missing! Must I call you a liar as well as a thief? Did I not see you trying to tear off yet another piece?
7: You have called me names enough, and I will stand it no longer. I will leave the house in the morning and make my own way in the world.
1: You shall leave in the hands of the police. I shall have this matter probed to its conclusion.
7: Then call them, Father, and let them find what they can. They shall learn nothing from me.
1: The whole establishment was astir by now, and Mary rushed in, followed by 2 of the older housemaids. And Mary saw the coronet and Arthur. She gave a scream and fell to the ground. I sent 1 of the housemaids for the police, instructing the other to tend my niece. Arthur stood silent and white-faced near the wall until the arrival of the inspector and constable, and then asked if I intended to charge him with theft. I replied that as the ruined coronet was national property, the law must be evoked. At that point, he told me that it would be to both our advantages if he were to be allowed to leave the house for 5 minutes. I asked him once more to tell me what he had done with the missing stones, and that if he did so, all would be forgiven and forgotten. His reply was that I should keep my forgiveness for those who ask for it. Shortly after, I gave him into custody. This morning, he was removed to a cell, and I have now hurried round to you. The police confess they can make nothing of it. There is already a reward of £1,000. Mr. Holmes, I have lost my honour, my gems, and my son in one night. What am I to do?
6: Watson, my cherry wood pipe from behind you, if you will, old fellow. Thank you. Mr. Holder, do you receive much company?
1: None, save my partner and his family. Occasionally we would meet a friend of Arthur's who would call.
5: Sir George Burnwell, for instance.
1: Of course, you are right, Doctor. Sir George has spent a great deal of time with the house lately, so much so that I was tending to overlook him completely.
6: And do you, in turn, go about much in society?
1: I'm afraid Mary and I are very much homebirds, although she has been going up to town a little more recently.
5: How old is Mary, Mr. Holder?
1: About 24, I believe.
6: And had little to do with the world and its ways. This matter seems to have shocked her a great deal.
1: Terribly. And she will not, for some reason, hear of Arthur being guilty.
6: You yourself have no doubts.
1: But how can I? I saw him holding the coronet.
6: But surely the coronet was twisted due to having the piece snapped off. What if Arthur was simply trying to straighten it?
1: If his purpose were innocent, why did he not say so?
6: And if guilty, why not invent a lie? There's something not quite right about his silence. You agree, Watson?
5: Absolutely. Could he have been protecting someone, Mr. Holder?
1: But who? I will vouch for my staff completely, except Lucy, whom Arthur has hardly spoken to in the short time she's been with us.
6: What did the police think of the noise that woke you from your sleep?
1: It was Arthur closing the dressing room door.
6: Oh, well, if so, he would be the first felon who ever knowingly slammed a door to awake a household. Yes, and the disappearance of the gems?
1: They are still sounding the planking and probing the furniture in the hopes of finding them.
4: And outside?
1: That too, Doctor. Searching every inch of the

0: explanation tenable.
1: But what other is there?
0: That it is our task to find out. So now, we will set off for Streatham, where we will perhaps devote an hour to glancing a little more closely into details.
2: My friend insisted on me accompanying them in their expedition, which I was eager enough to do, for my curiosity and sympathy were deeply stirred by the story to which we had listened. And so, after a short railway journey and an even shorter walk, we stood in front of Fairbank, the residence of the great financier. It was a square, good-sized dwelling, a little from the road, and with a double carriage sweep stretching down to two large iron gates. On the right side of the house was a small wooden gate which opened to a path to the tradesman's entrance, while on the left ran a lane to the stables, which was a public, though little used, thoroughfare. We entered the gates and walked slowly towards the front of the house. Then, shortly before we reached it, Holmes left us, saying he intended to walk completely round the building. Holder and I waited for a time for him, but feeling the cold, Holder suggested we go inside. We therefore entered the house, made our way across the mosaic flooring, and into the dining room, where we took a chair in silence by the fire. Suddenly the door opened, and a young lady came in, rather above middle height and with dark hair and eyes, which the extreme pallor of her skin rendered even darker. In her early 20s, I thought, and distraught to a high degree, her eyes red and swollen with crying. This I assumed to be Holder's niece, Mary. Disregarding my presence entirely, she went straight to her uncle and passed her hand over his brow with what seemed to be genuine affection.
3: Uncle, is Arthur released yet? Have you given orders he should be liberated?
1: No, Mary. This matter must be fully probed.
3: But I am so sure he is innocent. You know what women's instincts are.
1: Then why is he so silent?
3: I don't know. Perhaps he is angry that you should suspect him at all.
1: But how could I not suspect him? Caught red-handed with the damaged coronet in the dead of night.
3: Perhaps he had just picked it up to look at it. Perhaps someone else had dropped it. Oh, do take my word for it. Let the matter go and say no more.
1: I shall never let the matter go. Not until the gems are found. Never. I am sorry, my dear, but your affection towards Arthur blinds you to the possible awful consequences to me. In fact, I have brought a gentleman down from London to inquire into it.
3: This gentleman here?
1: No, this is his colleague, Dr. Watson.
4: Your servant, Miss Holder.
1: The gentleman in question is Mr. Sherlock Holmes.
3: Sherlock Holmes?
0: Ah, Miss Mary Holder. I do have the honour of addressing Miss Mary Holder, do I not? Miss Holder, given the small amount of time we have and the magnitude of the task, I wonder if I might immediately ask a question or two in order to establish the possible guilt or innocence of parties concerned in this matter.
3: All you want, Mr. Holmes, if it will succeed in proving what I feel to be true, that my cousin Arthur is blameless.
0: An opinion you will be pleased to hear I share. Now to begin. You heard nothing yourself last night during the period the theft took place.
3: Not until my uncle began to shout loudly at Arthur. Then I came down.
0: You lock up of an evening, I believe, Miss Holder, so last night it was you who secured all the windows and doors.
3: Yes.
0: Yes, and they were all fastened this morning.
3: Yes.
0: However, your uncle told myself and my associate, Dr. Watson, that he saw you late last night at the window that leads to the stable lane.
3: I had been to lock the kitchen door when I saw Lucy, the maid, slip in through it. I went to the side window to see, if possible, where she had been. Looking out, I saw a man at the far end of the path in the gloom.
0: You recognized him?
3: Frank Prosper, the greengrocer.
0: Still, it is nothing for a young girl to wish to see her young man, is it?
3: Except, I remember Lucy round and about the drawing room when Uncle was telling us of the coronet.
0: I see. You infer she may have gone out to tell her sweetheart about the jewels and so plan a robbery with him?
1: These vague theories, Mr. Holmes, when I have told you I saw Arthur himself with the coronet in his hand.
0: You have not answered my question, Miss Holder. Are you inferring Lucy and her sweetheart are responsible for the theft?
3: I am telling you what I saw, Mr. Holmes.
0: I find it difficult to visualize, Miss Holder, especially as Prosper has a wooden leg, does he not?
3: Why, Mr. Holmes, however could you know that?
4: He has his methods, Miss Holder, to reach the truth, however deeply it may have been buried.
0: And now we shall go upstairs.
2: Our first stop was the hall, where Holmes halted to walk swiftly round all the lower

0: windows, opening the one leading to the stable lane and closely examining its sill with his lens. After which we proceeded to the dressing room from which the coronet had been taken. This was a plainly furnished little chamber with a grey carpet, large bureau, and a dressing table with a long mirror. Holmes immediately went to the bureau and stared hard at it for a time.
1: Mr. Holder, which key was used to open the lock?
2: The key to the lumber room, one of those my son mentioned. It's over there on the dressing table.
1: Yeah. It's almost noiseless. No wonder it did not wake you. And this, I take it, is the case containing the coronet. We must have a look at it. May I?
3: Good heavens.
1: Now, Mr. Holder, here is the corner which corresponds to that which has been so unfortunately lost. Might I beg that you would break it off?
2: Mr. Holmes, I should not dream of trying.
1: Well, then I will try.
4: Oh,
1: no. Yes, no, even though I'm exceptionally strong in the fingers. And what do you think would happen if I did manage to snap it, Watson?
0: Crack like a pistol shot, I should think.
1: Exactly, which would certainly carry a few yards to where you slept in the next room, Mr. Holder. So why did your uncle not hear this noise, Miss Holder?
4: I am perplexed.
1: Indeed. Your son had no shoes or slippers on when you saw him?
2: No, nothing but his trousers and shirt.
1: Thank you. We've certainly been favoured by extraordinary luck during this inquiry, and it'll be entirely our own fault if we do not clear it up. So now, with your permission, I shall continue my investigations outside and alone. Miss Holder, I will see you later. Watson, I shall find you...
2: Why, with me in the drawing room, I hope. Taking tea?
1: In which place, if I may, I will eventually join you.
0: After Holmes had left, Holder and I made our way downstairs for some refreshment. We asked Miss Holder to join us, but pleading a headache, she instead went off to her room. For more than an hour, Holmes was absent, finally appearing at the door, his feet heavy with snow, his features as inscrutable as ever.
1: I think I have now seen all there is to see, Mr. Holder, and can now serve you best by returning to my rooms. Watson?
2: But, Mr. Holmes, the gems, where are they?
1: I cannot tell.
2: Then my son? Can you give me no hope on any score?
1: Call upon me between 9 and 10 tomorrow morning, and I will do what I can to clarify the position. And, Mr. Holder, I am to understand, am I not, that you give me carte blanche to act for you? That there's no limit on the sum I may draw as long as I recover the stones?
2: I would give my fortune.
1: Oh, very good, very good. Watson, let us collect our coats. As always, there is much to do and little time in which to accomplish it.
0: It was not yet 3 when we found ourselves in our rooms once more. So quickly had Holmes seemed to come to grips with us. And indeed, once back inside 221B, he immediately vanished into his bedroom, whence he emerged a few moments later, dressed as a common loafer, and with his shiny cedar coat, his red cravat, and his exceedingly worn boots, he was a perfect sample of that class. Stopping at the sideboard on his way to the door, he cut a slice of beef, put it between 2 pieces of bread, and placed it in his pocket. I inquired where he was going. He indicated that it was to purchase some new footwear, and then, with a twinkle in his eye, abruptly left. I sighed and settled before the fire, toasting both a muffin and myself. And then, what with the early beginning to the day, the cold outside, the heat inside, well, before I knew it... It was tea time, and Holmes burst in, swinging an old elastic-sided boot in one hand. Then, after informing me he had been back to Streatham, amongst other places, he went to his room, changed into his regular clothing, poured himself a cup of tea, borrowed my service pistol, and vanished again. And the next time I saw him was the following morning at the breakfast table, and fresh and trim as possible.
1: Excuse me beginning without you, Watson, but you remember our client has an early appointment this morning. In fact, I shouldn't be surprised if that were he. Come in. Some coffee, old fellow. Here, let me. Mr. Holder.
2: Mr. Holmes, Dr. Watson.
3: Mr. Holder, what on earth...
2: Gentlemen, I must sit. I have become an old man overnight, and I see from your expressions that I must now look like one.
3: Here, Mr. Holter, join us, I beg you. Some coffee.
2: Thank you, Dr. Watson, thank you.
1: My dear sir, what has happened?
2: What has happened is that 2 days ago I was happy and prosperous without a care in the world, while now I am left to a lonely and dishonored old age. My niece, Mary, has deserted me.
3: My dear
2: sir. I wanted to speak to her this morning. The servants couldn't find her. Her bed had not been slept in, and this note was lying on the hall table.
1: Watson, would you?
5: Dearest uncle, I feel I have brought this trouble on you, and that if I had acted differently, this terrible misfortune might not have occurred. I cannot, with this thought, be ever again happy under your roof, and feel that I must leave you forever. Do not worry about my future, for that's provided for. And above all, do not search for me, for it will be a fruitless labor. In life or in death, I am your loving Mary.
2: Sir Holmes, do you have any idea what could have happened to her? What does this mean?
1: What it means, Mr. Holder, is that the best of all possible solutions has occurred.
2: But are you mad, Mr. Holmes? Why, this note may imply that she has killed herself.
1: Yes, she may well have done, but not in the way you think. Mr. Holder, the first thing for me to say is that for some time now there has been an understanding between your niece and Sir George Burnwell.
2: What? My Mary? Impossible.
1: No, I'm afraid it's certain. Neither you nor your son knew the true character of this man whom you admitted to your family circle. A ruined gambler, a desperate villain, a man without heart or conscience, and very much the sort of man your niece would know nothing of, but who would have quickly observed her naivety. And how easy it would be to make her his tool by breathing those same vows to her he has breathed to 100 others. I don't know what eventually passed between them. I do know that by the night of the robbery, she was completely in his hands and in the habit of seeing him nearly every evening.
3: Ah, the hall window.
1: Correct. You recall, Mr. Holder, how you came downstairs that night to check the house was secure and caught your niece at the hall window. She immediately spoke of Lucy having been outside in order to lull any sense of suspicion that you might have had. But what had really happened was that your niece had been speaking through the window to Sir George Burnwell and had told him, no doubt as a piece of lover's gossip, of the coronet. He, however, immediately saw his chance and, bending her to his will, persuaded her to help him steal it.
2: This is terrible, awful. How can I believe it? I always thought I knew that Mary loved me.
1: And so she did, and still does, as no doubt she still loves Arthur. But there are women in whom the love of a lover extinguishes all other loves, and Mary, I think, falls into this category. But to continue with my narrative, your niece had given Sir George Burnwell the information about the coronet. He ensnared her into stealing it and passing it out of the hall window to him. All of which would have gone to plan, except your son, Arthur, was uneasy that night with his gambling debts hanging over him, and lying awake heard the soft tread of his cousin Mary passing his door. Looking out, he saw her entering your dressing room. He slipped on some clothes and waited until she emerged with a coronet, followed her downstairs and saw her pass it out through the window and then slip back to her room. He took no action against her, as this would have meant him being responsible for the exposure of the woman he loved. But as soon as she left the scene, Arthur threw open the window and vaulted out. He caught up with Sir George at the end of the lane where a struggle ensued for the jewels. Something snapped, and your son found himself holding the coronet. He rushed back inside, slamming the hall window, and then up to your dressing room, where, simply thinking the coronet twisted, he was trying to straighten it when you came in and accused him.
2: Good heavens, is this possible?
3: Which, of course, is why he wanted to go out for 5 minutes to look for the missing piece.
1: Indeed, and also why Miss Holder fainted when she saw the scene between Arthur and his father, not because of any rush of horror at the scene, but because she realized Arthur must know the sequence of events...
2: And the part she played in them. And yet my brave boy still quietly accepted my blame. Oh, was ever a father so blind? Oh, Arthur, what have I done?
1: Your son, Mr. Holder, was fully and rightly expecting your thanks. Instead, you had him arrested.
2: Dr. Watson, I wonder, is there any more coffee?
3: Let me have your cup, Mr. Holder.
1: Of course, I knew nothing of this when I arrived at the house. What I did know was that snow had fallen heavily in the recent past and had then frozen. Snow bears readily definable imprints of boots, shoes, and feet, and freezing records them. I therefore made it my immediate business to walk right round the house to discover what I could. In the tradesman's path was a simple story. A woman's prints and another set, round at one side. A female had spoken with a male with a wooden leg. I assumed this was the maidservant and her greengrocer and gave them no more thought, notwithstanding your niece's constant effort to throw suspicion on them. The stable path, however, told a far more sinister and complicated tale. A double line of tracks of a booted man going to, then coming from, the side window. Then a second double line of naked feet, in part, over the prints of the boots. I followed both these sets of prints to the end of the lane. There the snow was all cut up, as if a struggle had taken place. There were also a few bloodstains on the ground. Then Boots, as we shall call him, went on by himself, while naked footprints turned back to the house. I followed Boots a few more yards down the lane to the pavement, where another bloodstain told me it was Boots who had been cut in the melee, at which point I made my way back to examine the inside of the property, and especially the hall.
2: I recall you seemed to pay great interest to the sill of the side window.
1: Where I found the imprint of a bare foot, which in turn enabled me to reach an initial conclusion. A man had been waiting outside the house. Somebody had brought him the gems. This deed had been overseen by someone with bare feet who pursued and struggled with a thief for the coronet. But I had to ask myself, who was this opponent, and who had brought the coronet to the window to give to this opponent, and who had given chase? And the pursuer was obviously your son, whom you'd already described as only wearing trousers and shirt. But what of the identity of the other?
2: This is fascinating, Mr. Holmes. Shocking, but fascinating. So what then?
1: It's an old maxim of mine that when you've excluded the impossible, whatever remains, however improbable, must be the truth. Now, I knew it was not you who brought down the coronet, which left your niece and the maids. But if it were one of the maids, your son would not allow himself to be accused in her place, which left only your niece, whom Arthur loved and would therefore naturally want to protect. But who was her confederate? A lover, certainly, for who else could outweigh the love and gratitude she felt for you? But as she never went out and you hardly received, how could she have met this lover unless it was a friend of your son's?
2: Sir George Burnwell.
1: Yes. A man known as bearing a highly doubtful reputation among women. And if I could prove he owned the boots which fitted the imprints in the snow...
3: So you came home, donned a disguise and called on him. Brilliant.
1: Not quite, Watson. Initially, I called on his man, offered to purchase a pair of Sir George's cast-off boots, and then took one of them to Streatham to try it against the footprints.
2: And it fitted?
1: Perfectly.
3: Holmes, you excel yourself.
1: Well, you may be right, Watson, you may be right, but I still wanted a final check. If Boots were Sir George, this would mean he'd sustained a wound. So again, I came home, changed my clothes, borrowed your pistol, and went to call. But this time on Sir George himself, and as my own man.
6: Mr. Sherlock Holmes to see you, sir.
7: Thank you, Johnny.
6: I think I recognise you.
7: That'll be all for the moment. Come in, Mr. Holmes. You'll take something, I trust? Johnny, that will be all.
6: I've seen that cove somewhere before, come.
7: My God, Johnny, if I could meet your wages, I'd turn you off tomorrow.
6: I'll tell you, I've seen him.
7: Johnny, that will be all.
6: Well, if you won't take any notice of me, that's all right.
7: There's a distinct servant problem these days, Mr. Holmes. Now, Madeira?
1: A nasty cut, Sir George, over your eye.
7: A slip on the ice. It's very easy for one to lose one's footing in uncertain conditions.
1: Which is why one should always be sure of keeping a supply of excellent footwear to hand. I, in fact, purchased a pair of your old boots earlier today from your servant.
7: Really?
1: Their workmanship was quite unique, quite unmistakable in size and cut, I should imagine, to anyone really interested in identifying them. I might add, I was dressed as a loafer.
7: You could have been dressed as the King of France, and you would still have got them off Johnny, providing you had ready money. You are sure you will not join me?
1: I then took one of those boots to the house of my client, a Mr. Holder of Streatham. I believe you're on varying degrees of intimacy with the members of his family. While there, I tried your boot against some footprints left in the snow by a nocturnal visitor to the house the previous evening. The match was perfect. Good enough to bring a prosecution in any court in the land.
3: Indeed!
1: Sir George, if you insist on taking that life preserver down from the wall to show me, I shall insist on taking out my service revolver to show you.
7: You know, Mr. Holmes once heard a great deal about you. All of which unfortunately seems to be true. However, one thing you will not do is prosecute. Neither you, nor he who employed you, nor those beyond him would countenance the scandal. Which leads us to a stalemate, I think.
1: A prosecution would not be in the public interest, I agree. However, I can inform you I have carte blanche to deal with you for the missing object. I propose £1,000 apiece for the stones you hold. That is to say, give
7: what?
1: Me the missing piece.
7: 3,000? 3,000? Dash it all, Mr. Holmes, I've been done. I let him go 600 the job lot. Now, tell me truthfully, there's a good fella. Was ever a man's luck as bad as mine?
2: What an unmitigated scoundrel.
3: Perfectly dreadful.
1: And little remains to be said. For a consideration, rather a large one, Sir George provided me with the name of his receiver in Seven Dials, from whom, after much chaffering, I got the stones at 1,000 apiece.
2: Oh, you
1: then
2: mean...
1: looked in upon your son, told him all was resolved, and eventually got to my bed at 2 o'clock after what I may call a hard day's work. There is the missing piece. Now you have your checkbook. 3,000, I believe, plus the matter of the reward.
2: Very reasonable, Mr. Holmes.
3: A pen, Mr. Holmes.
2: Thank you, Doctor. A day that has saved England from a terrible public scandal. I owe you a great deal, Mr. Holmes. A great deal.
1: More than anything you owe me, Mr. Holder, is what you owe your son. A very humble apology to a noble lad. I speak the truth, Mr. Holder, when I say I would be proud if any son of mine had behaved as Arthur has in this affair.
2: Yes, yes, of course. I must fly to my dear boy to apologize for the wrong I have done. He will come in with me to the firm. I shall begin again with him. Thank you, Mr. Holmes. Dr. Watson, thank you from the bottom of my heart. No, don't ring, I beg you. I shall see myself out. Your skill has exceeded all that I have heard of it, Mr. Holmes. Can it possibly inform me where Mary is now, I wonder?
1: I think we may safely say that she is wherever Sir George Burnwell is. It is equally certain, too, that whatever her sins are, they will soon receive a more than sufficient punishment.
8: In The Beryl Coronet, Sherlock Holmes was played by Clive Madison and Dr. Watson by Michael Williams. Alexander Holder was played by Anthony Newlands and his son Arthur by Angus Wright. With Petra Markham as Mary, Ian Lindsay as Jawney, and Timothy Carlton as Sir George Burnwell. Other parts were played by members of the cast. The violinist was Leonard Friedman. The Beryl Coronet was dramatized for radio by Vincent McInerney and directed by Enid Williams.

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2: CBS News. America's largest city at this hour appears but a humbled pauper with a tin cup. A potential borrower has said no. The city is only 14 hours away from going broke. I'm Jerry Landay, reporting on the CBS Radio Network. Correspondent Robert Shackney has been covering critical negotiations at the New York City office of Governor Hugh Carey and has just filed this report.
3: Delegates from the New York City's teachers union early today refused to lend New York City $100 million from the union's pension fund, and that seemed to set the stage for a major default by New York later today. Without the teacher money, the rest of the loans that the city was counting on cannot be used. That means that the city will be unable to pay off $453 million in city notes that fall due when the banks open at 9 a.m. Eastern Time this morning. In a last-minute effort to salvage the situation, financier Felix Rowatton, acting for the city, said he was asking the teacher representatives to come back for another meeting at 7 o'clock in the morning, 2 hours before the banks open. Rowatton said he was appealing to the state controller for extra money, also appealing to the Federal Reserve System and the federal government. At this point, it appears unlikely that there's time to get money from any of these other sources. Rowatton said that if default should occur, among other things, in the coming week, some city workers might not be paid. Robert Shackney, CBS News, New York.
2: On Thursday, Vice President Nelson Rockefeller said a default by New York would have a catastrophic effect on the entire nation's economy. More in a minute.
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2: Women activists have won a victory in Washington, and men are among the beneficiaries. The Federal Reserve Board has spelled out a set of regulations to implement the Equal Credit Opportunity Act. The act goes into effect the end of the month. The regulations prevent lenders, banks, credit card companies, department stores, anyone who offers installment credit or loans from discriminating against applicants on the basis of sex or marital status. Neither sex can be denied loans on the basis of his or her spouse's credit rating, nor can they deny loans to working women simply because they're of childbearing age. And if loans are denied to either sex, the lender must now state why. President Ford made a highly publicized phone call Thursday to Meriden, Connecticut. On the other end was James Salamides, age 19. He's the young man who accidentally ran into Mr. Ford's armored limousine Tuesday night. Salamides describing himself as uninjured but nervous. Mr. Ford confessed he'd been jolted. There's been an observation on all this from a congressman who wants to be president, Democrat Morris Udall of Arizona.
5: The president makes a kind of a macho thing out of it, as though all of us in America were questioning his courage and manhood, and he has to prove it every morning by acting the part of a duck in a shooting gallery. I wish he'd stay home a little more often and do a little more work and protect himself. I don't want to see the American people go through any more trauma of the kind we've had in the last 10 years.
2: That comment from Udall in a Tucson, Arizona news conference. Starting the first of the year, nearly 6 million federal employees will have to pay more for their Blue Cross Blue Shield medical coverage, 35% more. More news in a moment.
6: Hi, world. Denny Bracken. And tomorrow on Mike Roy's Cooking Thing, we're seeing double.
7: That's a double cheese fondue you're seeing. In other words, you do a dish for a dish.
6: Double dips here.
7: Yeah, I'll let you in a little secret. You make this dish, and if the dish that's with you doesn't do the dish properly, you get to collect a kiss for the dish.
6: You are seeing double, aren't you, huh?
7: Oh,
6: you went in the cooking sherry again.
7: No, I know how to dish a dish.
6: Where's the pencil? Where's the pencil mark on that jug? Oh, that Mike Roy's Cook Thing on the CBS Radio Network here tomorrow. Where is that thing?
8: My daddy loves me. I went to the zoo once with him. We went to the park. He does nice things and stuff.
9: It's because it's a long ride and it's fun to go with your dad. He's a tickle monster sometimes.
10: It takes so little of you to give so much to them. Give your children everything. Give them your time.
11: Make us happy.
10: A thought from the Church of Jesus Christ of Latter-day Saints, the Mormons.
2: Two American scientists who've won the Nobel Prize for Medicine say their work on the links between viruses and cancer have convinced them to look elsewhere for the primary causes of malignancy. Dr. Howard Temin of the University of Wisconsin and Dr. David Baltimore of MIT suggest research money would be better spent probing chemical causes of cancer in the environment, in cigarettes, in agents such as asbestos. I'm Jerry Landay, CBS News.

0: Marshall. I have the lunch all packed, and I'm ready to take you on a picnic in the woods. There's a beautiful little glade deep in the forest. Birds singing, that wonderful clean aroma of fresh growth mixed with leaf mold and last year's pine needles. The cool touch of grass to your bare feet if you care to take your shoes off. Doesn't sound very mysterious? Doesn't frighten you? Well, stay with us. It will.
1: Oh, Lou, I can't stand it. Thinking about them two nice young folks out there, lost in the woods.
2: I feel bad about it too, Sarah. But I don't know what I can do.
1: It's raining cats and dogs out there. And it's turning downright cold. Now we've got to do something.
2: I called the sheriff over at Pennebec.
1: Sheriff Larkin? Do you think for one minute he's going to go into them woods looking for Ronnie and Peg? Or get somebody else to go?
2: No. Tell you the truth, I don't. Then I'd have to be out of his mind to go in them woods night like this. Any other time, for that matter.
1: Well, what are you going to do about it? You going to just sit there?
2: Eh? Yeah. Reckon that's about all there is to do. One thing sure, I aim to stay out of Dutchman's woods.
0: Our mystery drama, Stay Out of Dutchman's Woods, was written especially for the Mystery Theater by Field and Farrington and stars Paul Hecht. 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

0: I think you'll agree there's nothing more delightful than that first day of vacation. You've shucked off all your cares. Your freedom is still new and exhilarating. Your inevitable return to workaday things is too far in the future to dampen your high spirits. Of course, vacations, like other pleasant-seeming prospects, may take unpredictable turns. You just can't look more than a few seconds into the future without facing an uncertainty. Ronnie and Peg Andrews have driven all day to get to their chosen vacation spot in the Maine North Woods. But are they tired?
1: How about down by the old mill stream? I think I can even do a pretty good tenor on part of that one. Down by the old
2: mill. Oh, Ronnie, I love you dearly, for better or worse, like I told the man. But if you hit one more sour note, I'm going to get out of this car and walk the rest of the way.
1: You know what your trouble is, Peg? You got a tin ear.
2: How far do you think we are from the inn?
1: Oh, it can't be more than a few miles now. You tired?
2: Not really. I don't know. We've been driving through this forest for miles. Sort of gives me the creeps. So dark and gloomy.
1: The creeps? You're kidding. It's absolutely beautiful.
2: In a way. But it looks so, I don't know, brooding.
1: Contrast, that's all. The sun's so bright where it gets through to the road, it makes the woods seem dark.
2: What are you doing?
1: I just want to show you. 10 steps into the woods and you'll see there's nothing gloomy about it. It's just the contrast.
2: I don't want to go in there, Ronnie.
1: Oh, well. Okay. We can come back another day. Maybe tomorrow. It really is a beautiful forest. We could bring a picnic lunch.
2: Well, okay. Maybe it'll look better to me tomorrow.
3: With you.
2: Oh, I love it, Ronnie. I just love it. It really looks the way a cliffside inn ought to look. Even nicer than Bill and Edna said.
1: Isolated, that's for sure.
3: Now, you'd be Mr. and Mrs. Andrews, wouldn't you?
1: That's right. We have reservations.
3: Good thing you made them, too. We might just have closed down. End of season for us.
2: Are we the only guests?
3: Only ones. My name's Lou Griffin. I'm the proprietor. Sarah.
4: Come in. I was just putting up a fresh pot of coffee. Figured we'd be wanting some, long trip and all.
2: I thought I smelled coffee. Just what I need.
4: Now, I hope you ain't disappointed in the place, Miss Andrews.
2: Disappointed? I adore it. It's even nicer than Bill and Edna told us. Bill and Edna White. They were up here earlier in the summer.
4: White? What? Oh, yes. They're the couple with the two young boys, huh?
2: Ken and Eddie, yes.
3: Never did see two young'uns could be in so many different places at one time. I've been thinking some about seeing if I can't get hold of some hex signs to keep young'uns out next season.
2: I noticed the hex signs outside and even in here.
3: Yeah? Anything we got plenty of, it's hex signs.
1: Are they just for decoration, or do you really mean them to keep evil spirits away?
4: Oh, they're just for what you call color.
3: And it don't hurt to be on the safe side.
2: What do you mean?
3: Maybe there's evil spirits, maybe there ain't. Maybe they want to get in, maybe they don't. But I never heard of a hex sign doing any harm.
5: Morning, Mr. Griffin.
3: Morning. Sarah, you can put the eggs on now. Lou and Sarah, what we like to be called. Friendlier that way.
1: Okay, we're Peg and Ronnie.
4: I brought your coffee out. Eggs won't be ready for a minute or so. I brought you a cup, too, Lou.
3: Fine, as long as these good folks don't mind me sitting down with them.
1: Oh, no, no, please do.
4: I'll be right out with the rest. All ready but the eggs.
3: How are you folks planning to spend the day?
4: Well,
1: we had a discussion about that, and I won.
2: He wants to take a hike into the woods.
3: Dutchman's Woods?
1: Oh, is that what they're called?
3: I wouldn't go in there if I was you.
1: You wouldn't?
3: Folks get lost in there. Been a lot of that.
1: Oh, we won't get lost. I have a very good sense of direction.
3: But all the same, you take my advice. You stay out of Dutchman's Woods.
2: See, Ronnie?
1: Oh, that's ridiculous. We can take care of ourselves. We're not going to get lost.
3: Nobody aims to, of course. Folks do it, though.
1: Yeah, I was going to ask you if Mrs. Griffin... Oh, Sarah would be willing to put up a picnic lunch for us.
3: Oh, she'll fix you up something for lunch. No trouble about that. Only thing is...
1: Oh, we'll be very careful.
3: Well, I'll just go to talk to Sarah about the lunch then.
1: Thanks.
3: But if I was you, I'd stay out of Dutchman's Woods.
2: Oh, Ronnie, I'm hungry and I'm tired. Some kind of bug bit me on the arm. And I want a sandwich and then I want to go home. This place gives me the creeps.
1: I can't understand you, Peg. We've taken hikes in the woods before. You never acted like this.
2: I know. I don't really understand it either. There's just something about this place. Can't explain it any better than that.
1: Hey, look up ahead. Hey, there's a clearing up there.
2: Sunlight. Oh, I didn't think I'd ever live to see it again.
1: Oh, don't be a nut. Maybe it's a good place to stop for lunch. Come on. Hey, look. Hey, it's like a garden, isn't it?
2: It's pretty, all right. Especially after all that gloom.
1: And if we can spread the cloth Sarah gave us on that flat rock, eh? All the comforts of home.
2: And then after we eat, we go home. Right back the way we came.
1: Yeah, except that you're pointing in the wrong direction, Peg.
2: I am not. We just came right up between those two bushes.
1: Between those two bushes. Huh. All I can say is it's a good thing you married a man who can find his way around.
2: Ronnie, I'm sure. I'm really just as sure as can be.
1: Yeah, well, don't worry about a thing. They don't call me Ron the Pathfinder for nothing. Well, come on, let's eat.
2: Okay. But I could have sworn.
4: Lou Griffin, do you mean to sit there and tell me you let them two wander off into Dutchman's Woods?
3: Wasn't a matter of letting them, Sarah. They'd set on it, they were. He was anyhow.
4: Oh, if I'd known where them two was fixing to go, I never would have put up that lunch for them.
3: I tried to talk them out of it. She didn't much want to go in the first place. But he wouldn't budge an inch.
4: You could have told him the truth about that place.
3: And got nothing for my trouble but laughed at telling a tale like that. No, sir. Comes to talk about Dutchman's Woods. I mind my own business.
2: And listen to me.
1: Oh, all right.
2: Ronnie, the underbrush wasn't this thick before. It didn't come this way.
1: Well, I have to admit, I don't remember it being quite this overgrown before. But I know we're going in the right direction. I'm very sure of that now, Peg.
2: You're not sure at all, are you, Ronnie?
1: Well, maybe I am just a little disoriented.
2: Lost, I think, would be the word.
1: All right, I'm lost. You like it better that way? It's not as if we were lost in an African jungle or something with wilderness for miles around. We're in a tame woods in Maine. There's no cause to panic.
2: I'm not panicking, Ronnie. Let's go back, shall we? See if we can find the clearing where we had lunch.
1: Oh, all right.
2: Ronnie, I think it's over this way. I'm sure we weren't coming from that direction before.
1: Oh, all right. All right.
2: I've got to stop and catch my breath, Ronnie. We can't be far from the clearing now, can we?
1: No, I wouldn't think so. I believe we passed that rowan tree over there when we came this way before.
2: That's west, Ronnie, right into the sun.
1: West.

0: Oh, did you see anything of them?
1: Seen their car parked there alongside the woods.
0: Oh.
1: They're lost, all right.
0: Well, why didn't you keep on looking? Did you go into the woods?
1: Oh, a few steps here and there. Not very far in.
0: Well, land sakes, how do you expect to find somebody that's lost in the woods if you don't go into the woods?
1: Well, you think you was aiming to get rid of me or something, where you keep trying to run me off into them woods.
0: Well, them young folks is our responsibility, Lou.
2: Ronnie, is it late enough to start getting dark?
3: No, not yet. It's not quite 5 yet.
2: Well, then why is it getting dark?
3: Maybe it's going to rain, Peg.
2: Oh, Lord, that's all we need.
3: Well, the worst of it is, without the sun to guide us, we can't be sure we're still going east.
2: It's getting cold, too.
3: Yeah.
2: Ronnie?
3: Yeah?
2: I'm scared.
3: Oh, no, don't be frightened, Peg. There's really no reason to be. Sure, we're lost, and it's going to be inconvenient as hell. If it starts raining, we're going to get drenched and be damned uncomfortable. But there's nothing to be scared of.
2: I am scared, all the same.
3: Oh, now, come on, let's keep moving. The underbrush has thinned out some, at least, and I'm pretty sure we're still going east. Well, you were right about that. If we keep going on east, we can't miss the road. So, we're really not in such bad shape as we... Hey, Peg, there's a clearing up ahead. What do you want to bet it's ours? Peg? Peg, where are you? Peg?
2: Isn't that a clearing over there, Ronnie? Oh, it must be. It's lighter in there. Ronnie, don't play games with me. I'm scared enough already. Ronnie, where are you hiding?
3: Peg! Answer me, Peg! Answer me, will you?
0: Ronnie?
3: Peg? Peg, is that you?
0: Over this way, Ronnie. That's right. Ronnie, over this way. Yes, that's fine. Keep on just the way you're going. There. Hello, Ronnie.
3: You aren't Peg.
0: Of course I'm not, but won't I do? Don't you think I'm as beautiful as she is?
3: Well, I was looking for...
0: Don't you, Ronnie?
3: Well, I think you're the most beautiful woman I've ever seen.
4: 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And, if I may say so without starting a controversy, they're not unheard of even in real life. 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The question is, will she lead, or try to lead, Ronnie Andrews to his destruction? We'll investigate further when I return with Act 2.

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0: Budweiser has always been the king of beers and always will be for one simple reason. 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
1: When you say Budweiser,
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0: On the first day of their stay at Lou Griffin's Cliffside Inn, Ronnie and Peg Andrews decided to take a picnic lunch and go exploring Dutchman's Woods. As Lou had warned them, this turned out to be a mistake. First, they lost their way, and then they became mysteriously separated. In searching for Peg, Ronnie has come upon a strange and extraordinarily beautiful woman. In fact, almost his first words to her were,
1: "I think you're the most beautiful woman I've ever seen."
2: "Thank you."
1: "And you must be as good as you are beautiful, so I'm sure you'll help me."
2: "Of course."
1: "My wife and I, Peg, my wife and I, we lost our way in the woods earlier in the day, and we've been wandering around in circles, I guess, all afternoon."
2: "People do get lost in Dutchman's Woods. Didn't anybody tell you?"
1: "Oh, yeah, but, well, you see, I wanted to come anyway. It was, I don't know, it was as if the woods drew me."
2: "I understand."
1: "Yeah, and then somehow Peg and I got separated, and, well, now I can't find her. Do you know the woods well?"
2: "I know every tree, every stone, every flower, every path." "Oh, yes. I know Dutchman's Woods."
1: Great. Will you please help me find my wife?"
2: "My name's Katrina."
1: "Huh?
2: Last names aren't important, are they? We'll just be Ronnie and Katrina."
1: "Yeah, well, I'm very glad to know you, Katrina."
2: "Mm-hmm."
1: "It wasn't far from here, the place where my wife and I got separated."
2: "Ronnie and Katrina, would you like to see my house?"
1: "House?"
2: "Mm-hmm."
1: "Oh, you mean you have a house in the middle of this jungle?"
2: "A very beautiful house, yes. Come, I'll show it to you."
1: "Oh, thanks very much, but maybe Peg and I could see it together after we found her. I just can't go wandering off with you while Peg's somewhere and probably looking for me right this minute."
2: "You must be hungry. You can have dinner with me, Ronnie. And I'll give you some of my special wine."
1: Aren't you listening to me? My wife is lost. I can't just leave her out there. I gotta find her."
2: "Will you please stop talking about that woman? It's very rude of you, talking to me about another woman. I won't have it."
1: Look, I don't think you understand. My wife and I got separated somehow in the woods."
2: "I'm not looking for her."
1: "Oh, well, you can't mean that you wouldn't..."
2: "I've offered you my hospitality. I've said I'd give you dinner, and I've even asked you to have my wine. I'm very angry with you, Ronnie."
1: "Please, I'm begging you. Well, why won't you help me?"
2: "If you wish to come with me, perhaps I'll help you find your wife later on. You'll never find her without my help, I promise you that. Well, I must be going. You're making a very stupid mistake. But if you don't know any better..."
1: Katrina, wait.
2: "Are you coming with me?"
1: Oh, yes, all right, I'll come with you."
3: Lou,
2: it's pretty near 11 o'clock. And them two ain't back yet.
3: What two ain't? Oh, well, we knew they was lost.
2: It's still raining. It's turned cold as winter just about. And them two lost out there.
3: Funny thing, she ain't back yet. Did not expect him, but you think...
2: If you think I'm going to let you go back to sleep again, if you got another thing coming, turn that lamp on, will you? I'm going to get up. Maybe put on a pot of fresh coffee. Does that sound good to you?
3: Yeah? Well, I expect a glass of applejack would do me a lot more good.
2: Lou, all you had to do was just tell them.
3: Think you'd believe a tale like that? Fed up in the city? Yeah, right in my face he would have.
2: Well, I wish you'd told them.
3: Sarah, we don't even know if it's true. We know men get lost. That we do know. We don't know why they get lost. I couldn't tell that story as gospel. Who's that?
2: Lou? Sarah? Oh, somebody help me.
4: We're coming, Peg.
2: Now, bawling about it ain't going to do no good, Peg. Whatever it is, what happened?
4: I can't find him. I can't find him anywhere. Somebody has to help.
3: Yes, sir. Happens every time, I didn't hear.
4: We were standing right there together, and then all of a sudden he just wasn't there. He wasn't there.
2: You better come back in the kitchen and have a nice cup of hot coffee, Peg.
4: Oh, no, there's no time. We have to find Ronnie. Will you help me look for him? Oh, somebody has to help me.
2: Yes, I'll go with you.
4: Would appreciate it.
3: What if you get lost?
2: Women don't. Peg found a way home, all right, didn't she? And I've been in them woods before.
4: I just can't understand it. You know, I thought at first he was hiding from me, playing some silly kind of game. And he was there, and then he wasn't. 2 seconds later.
3: They told him not to go into them woods. You gotta admit, I told him. Men just ain't safe in Dutchman's woods.
2: See that big boulder just ahead, Ronnie?
1: Yeah, the one shaped sort of like a boat?
2: Yeah. Just when you go around to the left of it,
1: uh-huh.
2: You can see the house. Take my hand.
1: All right. Katrina?
2: Yes?
1: We are going to look for Peg, aren't we? Afterwards. After I've seen your house and had some of this wine of yours.
2: You can be so tiresome.
1: Well, I'm sorry.
2: Just a minute now. There.
1: Believe it.
2: I knew you'd be surprised. The others always have to.
1: Others?
2: Well, you don't think you're the first guest I've ever had, do you?
1: Oh.
2: All I meant was nobody ever expects to find a house like this out in the middle of the woods.
1: Oh, gee, it isn't a house at all, is it? It's a castle.
2: It really is. A perfect replica of one, anyway. My husband had it built exactly like a castle in... Oh, I don't remember. Somewhere in Holland.
1: Your husband?
2: You're so jumping. He's been dead for years.
1: I can't figure out how we missed seeing this place from the road when we drove in yesterday.
2: Peg, you feel like you're up to it. Back into them woods and all.
4: Oh, yes. I think we ought to go right now. I mean, the longer we wait...
2: I think maybe we'd better take this with us.
4: Peg sign. Mm. What's it supposed to do?
2: It's a strong one, this here. It's meant to ward off witches and evil spirits and, well, just about anything else that walks the night.
4: Well,
2: like Lou says, it don't hurt to be on the safe side. Come, let's get out of here. I'll never find that man of yours standing around here telling old wives' tales.
5: Here you are, Ronnie. A glass of the most unusual wine you've ever tasted.
1: Aren't you having any?
5: Oh, no, not just now.
1: Oh.
5: Well, no, don't sip it, Ronnie. Oh. Drink it right down.
1: Doesn't really taste like wine after all.
5: You don't like my wine.
1: No. I didn't mean that. It's just that... Oh, yeah. Now it does. Hey, it leaves a very pleasant aftertaste.
5: Exactly. You can have another glass when we go in for dinner. You know.
1: Well, what I really ought to do is...
5: The thing that makes my wine so different is a special ingredient. I'm not sure you can find it anywhere at all except right here in Dutchman's Woods. It grows wild, like the grapes. All the ingredients I use to make the wine grow wild.
1: I have to go out later and find Peg. Can't just leave Peg wandering around out there.
5: Of course not. But would you like to come inside now, Ronnie?
1: Sure, why not?
2: Can you point out where it was you stopped the car and went into the woods, Peg?
4: I'm not sure. It all sort of looks alike.
2: Well, no matter. You mustn't think ill of Lou because he didn't want to come out and help you look for your husband, Peg.
4: Well, it did seem odd.
2: See, he knows I'm safe enough. It's only men that get lost in Dutchman's woods.
4: But that doesn't make sense.
2: Well, it does if you know the story. Katrina's got no interest in women.
4: Katrina.
2: Uh-huh. She's the cause of it all, if there's any truth in the tale they tell.
4: When men get lost in the woods, they don't just disappear, do they? I mean, they're found eventually, aren't they?
2: Oh, they're found all right, what's left of them.
4: What do you mean?
2: Well, now, I shouldn't have said that, but the truth is, they're found dead.
4: Dead?
2: Now, it's going to be different with Ronnie, Peg, and you got to believe that.
4: Dead of what?
2: Oh, exposure, sometimes starvation. Whatever it is that kills people lost in the woods. Though, if you ask me, there's a whole lot more to it than that.
5: Like my house, Ronnie?
6: Oh, yeah. It's extraordinary, Katrina. This is the most extraordinary house I ever saw.
5: At first, I didn't like it. Can you believe that? I thought it was too far away from everybody and everything, and I hated my husband for making me live in it.
6: Oh, yeah, your husband. He's dead, did you say?
5: Oh, yes, a long time ago.
6: My wife is alive. She's lost in the woods. But she's alive.
5: Drink your wine, Ronnie.
6: Oh, yeah, I'm so sleepy.
5: Wait until you see the banquet hall. Do you know I could seat over 100 people if I wanted to? But I like to entertain one at a time. Mm. Just one at a time.
6: What is it three is? Oh, a crowd.
5: Exactly. We're going to like each other, aren't we, Ronnie? Are you sleepy, Ronnie? You know, you're quite handsome. They used to call me a witch a long time ago. People believed in things more then. Oh, yes, you're very handsome. I may keep you for quite a long time. Several weeks, even. Oh, yes, that would be nice.
0: A bleak, rainy night in a dense forest that already has an evil reputation. A good time and place for unnatural goings-on. Well, there's a good deal going on in Dutchman's Woods that seems unnatural. If you accept Webster's definition of natural, occurring in conformity with the ordinary course of nature, Webster says. The abrupt and unexplained separation of Ronnie from Peg doesn't seem to qualify as natural, according to that definition. I'll be back shortly with Act 3.

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3: A beautiful woman named Katrina has lured Ronnie Andrews into her castle-like stronghold and plied him with wine, which she herself describes as most unusual. Peg, Ronnie's wife, along with Sarah Griffin, had gone into Dutchman's Woods looking for Ronnie. Peg still thinks of Ronnie as simply lost in the woods on a miserable rainy night. But Sarah obviously knows or suspects a lot more than she's telling.
4: You shine your flashlight round about, Peg, while I keep mine straight ahead so I can see where we're going.
5: All right. Ronnie?
4: Oh, I don't know as it'll do much good to keep on calling for him.
5: Sarah, what did you mean when you said somebody called Katrina was the cause of it all?
4: That's a long story, that one. And don't seem like a very good time to go into it right now.
5: I want to know.
4: Well, yes, I guess you would.
5: Sarah, tell me.
4: I guess I ought to, yes, now that I've gone this far. Hey, keep on flashing your light around.
5: Yes, I will.
4: Well, it starts back a long while ago. Not much after the Revolution was over.
5: The American Revolution?
4: That's the one. Seems there was this man, Dutch trader, named Hans Groot. And he fell head over tea kettle in love with this young girl that was sashaying around New York society at the time. Her name was Katrina.
5: Katrina.
4: Mm.
5: But that was around the time of the Revolution, you said.
4: Now, just keep on shining your light around now. It must have been filthy rich, this Hans Groot. He was no spring chicken at that time, and yet Katrina agreed to marry him without so much as a maybe, and her hardly out of her teens yet. So they had a big, fancy wedding and settled down in a house he'd bought in New York.
5: You think if we find Ronnie, he'll already...
4: Now, stop worrying, honey. Well, anyway, they didn't exactly live happy ever after there in that house. Katrina was a wanton. Only word that suits her. Wanton, pure, and simple. Got so she was spending more of her time with the young blades around town than she was with her own husband. And it didn't take him long to get good and sick of it.
5: I can't see what all this has to do with...
4: Well, now you asked me to tell you, Peg.
5: All right. I'm sorry.
4: But he was still as stuck on Katrina as ever. So he got a hold of this great big wooded acreage up here in Maine. Well, mighty near all woods anyway them days. And he built such a house on it as you wouldn't believe if you was to see it. Regular castle it was. Right out there, middle of the woods, millions of miles from nowhere. And he brought Katrina up here and put her in that house, and that was that, way he figured.
5: Here. You mean right here in this forest?
4: Mm-hmm. Dutchman's Woods, it's called. Hans Groot was the Dutchman. Trouble was, you see, the Dutchman himself couldn't spend his whole time in his castle. He still had his business affairs in New York. And even some interest overseas, the same. So he had to leave Katrina alone in that big old house now and again. And that Katrina, oh, she must have been a resourceful one. She found her men, all right. Was no stopping her.
5: Even shut up in the house, the castle?
4: Well, she wasn't exactly shut up in it, just didn't have no means of travel. She took to roaming around the woods. You see, there was plenty of poaching went on in them days, lots of it. So Katrina'd run across a poacher hunting on her husband's property, and she'd take him home with her, and... might as well have left her in New York for all the good it done Hans Groot.
5: Is the castle still standing?
4: No, not properly speaking. Anyway, Hans Groot come home and caught Katrina with one of them poachers. And he killed them both. Katrina along with the man.
5: And you think the same Katrina?
4: It's the way the story goes. If you're superstitious enough to believe it, Katrina still walks Dutchman's woods. And any man that comes her way is fair game.
6: Oh, God. Oh, what in the name? How did I get into a place like this?
7: Oh, yeah. Yeah, I remember.
8: You fell asleep, Ronnie.
7: Oh, I'm sorry. I must have been more tired than I realized.
6: I still feel sort of sluggish.
8: You were tired.
6: Hey, look, we've got to get moving. We've got to find Peg.
8: Peg? Peg, that's all I hear from you. My name is Katrina, not Peg. I'm not accustomed to having my guests talk about other women.
6: Well, we ought to go out and see if we can find Peg.
8: You'll only lose yourself again if you go out there.
6: But you promised you'd help me.
8: I didn't promise at all. She'll find her way home. She's probably back at the inn right now, safe and sound. She's a woman. I don't enjoy another woman's company. I don't want women here. Can't you understand that?
6: Are you saying that you cause people to get lost?
8: You aren't lost, Ronnie. You're here. Right in this room with me.
5: There's a clearing up ahead. I don't think it's the place where we had lunch, though.
4: No, Peg. No, it's the ruins.
5: The ruins?
4: Yeah, the place the old castle used to stand. Ain't much left now but rubble where the masonry fell down. Mostly overgrown with weeds and vines and the like. The old foundation's still there. You can't see it too well after dark, of course.
5: And you think this is where?
4: Yes, if there is a Katrina, and if she's dragged your young man off somewhere, I'd say this is the most likely place.
5: Ronnie?
4: Now, want my opinion, it won't do a lick of good yelling for him. Let's just go hunting through the rubble.
7: I feel funny, Katrina. Kind of fuzzy, yeah. Oh, must be that wine of yours again.
8: It's partly the wine, I'm sure. But also partly just me. Oh, Ronnie, we're going to be very happy. Happier than you've ever been, I promise you that.
7: Is it raining outside? I can't tell. It looked like...
8: You're not listening to me.
7: Oh, yes, I am. You were talking about happiness.
8: You've never been happy, Ronnie. I mean, wildly happy. Happy with nothing to intrude. You've never been happy that way, have you, Ronnie?
7: Well, you're very beautiful.
8: It's all for you. Right now. Not forever, I don't promise that, but right now. You're my only reason for being beautiful.
7: Very beautiful.
6: What was that?
8: We'll belong to each other. I'll be completely yours.
6: Listen. Somebody called me.
5: I have a feeling, Sarah. I have this crazy feeling that he heard me.
4: No crazier than anything else. Maybe he did.
5: An old heap of... It's a castle. Sarah, can you see it? Sarah? Sarah, where are you? Oh, no, she's... Dear Lord, help me. Ronnie!
6: It was Peg. It was Peg calling me.
5: Ronnie! Get out of my house. You're not welcome here. You're an intruder. I don't allow intruders.
6: Peg! We're in here, Peg. Can you hear me?
5: I can hear you, Ronnie.
6: This way, Peg. Come toward my voice.
5: Stop talking to that woman. Don't come in here, you. I forbid it. Oh, Ronnie. Oh, Ronnie, you look everywhere, Sarah and I. Oh, I thought I'd never see you again. Ronnie, take your hands off that woman. Who is
9: this? Oh, Katrina. Her name's Katrina. She found me in the woods. I think
4: you'll find out soon enough who I am, you little fool. What are you doing here?
5: I came here looking for my husband.
4: Your husband doesn't want to see you. Get out.
5: I'm not going to leave without him.
4: He doesn't want to go with you. Do you, Ronnie? You don't want to leave with her. Tell her.
5: You do want to come with me, don't you, Ronnie?
9: All right.
4: Ronnie, wouldn't you like another glass of wine?
9: I don't know.
5: Wine? Has he been... He doesn't drink.
7: No, Peg, you don't...
4: Can't you see he doesn't want to talk to you? Why don't you leave? How can you stay where you're not wanted?
5: I don't know who you are or what you are. Whether you're a ghost or a witch or maybe both. I don't know and I don't care much. You're not going to take my husband away from me.
4: How very brave she is. And what if I tell you I am a ghost and I am a witch? And I can destroy you both. What if I tell you that?
5: First, I'd have to call you a liar. Because I've never believed in such things. And then, if it should turn out you're not a liar, I'd have to say go ahead and destroy us. Both of us, though. Not just one. Both.
4: A liar! I'll... Ronnie, tell her to get out of here!
9: A Peg.
4: Well, Ronnie...
9: Katrina, I can't...
4: What kind of a spineless creature are you? Tell her!
9: Peg, I want to come with you. Yes, Peg, I want to leave here and go with you.
4: No! All right, you witch, ghost, harlot, whatever you are. Stop it if you think you can.
9: I think I'm all right now, Peg. I don't know what she did to me, but...
4: Stop it! You stop this, both of you. Don't you know who I am? I'm Katrina. You idiots, I can bring this castle down in a heap on top of you. Don't you know that? It's already down in a heap. I saw it. I'll show you. I'll show you!
9: Peg, here, under this table. The whole house. The whole house is coming down.
5: I don't think you can hurt us, Ronnie. The real house fell years ago.
4: Where'd you get to? Over here, Sarah. Oh. Papa. Is that you, Peg? Where in the world are you? Len, snakes. Oh, it's Ronnie. Oh, help me with him, will you? We have to get him up off this ground. Ronnie.
7: Is that you, Peg?
4: Yes, Ronnie. Can you stand up?
7: Well, I think so. I
9: feel sort of dizzy. I don't understand what's going on.
4: How'd you get here, anyhow? We must have walked past this spot a half a dozen times. What did I do?
5: I'm not quite sure. He was all right just a minute ago. I was with him in the house, the castle. He was all right except for the effects of the wine. And it seemed to be wearing out.
4: Hold on a minute. You know, you ain't making no kind of sense.
7: I'm so cold.
4: Oh, he's soaked to the skin. The rain stopped, thank goodness, but we'd better get him.
5: It was perfectly dry a minute ago. And then the house actually did just crumble around us the way she said it would. Only, of course, it wasn't real, or we'd both be... How did he get that wet?
4: I hope you know what you're talking about. I sure don't.
7: Oh, I feel stiff. I ache all over.
4: We've got to get you home and into a nice, warm, dry bed before you catch your death.
5: Around us, Sarah, just the way she said it would. Only I didn't think it could hurt us because, well, you see, I knew the house had already fallen down.
7: Well, we must have imagined the whole thing. I must have been lying there on the ground and in the ruins the whole time.
4: And all I know is we walked past there a half dozen times and you wasn't there. You just wasn't. So I don't see how we can say it was all imagination.
5: It was real, all right. While it lasted, it was real.
4: Oh, here's the car. Now, once we get you in there with the heater turned on, you'll feel a lot better, Ronnie.
7: I feel a lot better already.
5: What in the world was that?
4: That was your Katrina. I wouldn't be surprised.
7: Katrina?
4: I left my Hicks sign back there in them ruins. Reckon if it works as well as the superstitious folks claim it works, we won't be having no more trouble with Katrina.
3: ghost, Katrina certainly was. Any woman who was killed by a jealous husband in the 18th century and shows up again in 1975 must be considered a ghost. But is it really fair to call her a siren and a witch? By Ronnie's admission, one thing is certain. Whether Katrina was a siren, a ghost, a witch, or all three, Ronnie was lucky to get out of that one alive. I'll be back in a few moments.
2: In God We Trust, America Speaks.
10: Thoughts from Helen Keller. I have four things to learn in life. To think clearly without hurry or confusion. To love everybody sincerely. To act in everything with the highest motives. To trust in God unhesitatingly. I long to accomplish a great and noble task, but it is my chief duty to accomplish humble tasks, as though they were great and noble. The world has moved along, not only by the mighty shoves of its heroes, but also by the aggregate of the tiny pushes of each honest worker.
2: Presented by the Catholic Communications Foundation.

0: Ronnie and Peg spent the remainder of their vacation in Maine. It's a beautiful state. Why shouldn't they? But they gave Dutchman's Woods a wide berth. To this day, when Ronnie Andrews sees more than three trees forming a clump, he crosses to the other side of the road. So between now and our next look into the nature of things, stay away from all suspicious-looking forests. We're saving you for another and quite different kind of jeopardy. Our cast included Paul Hecht, Jada Rowland, Santos Ortega, Joan Loring, and Mary Jane Higby. The entire production was under the direction of Hyman Brown. And now, a preview of our next tale.
1: Oh, you're having a bit of trouble, are you, with the climbing boys?
2: Red one's new to it, sir. Got up a few feet and wouldn't budge.
1: Wouldn't budge, eh? Well, I've got a way to fix that.
3: William, what are you doing?
1: I've got a little bit of hay here. I was saving it to give to my horse.
3: You're not lighting it.
1: But of course I am. Now, let's add a little something. Let's see what have we got.
4: Well, here's a few pages from the London Tat.
1: Oh, that'll do the trick.
3: Oh, can't you stop it?
5: Brute.
3: You brute. Oh.
2: I don't move him, all right.
1: Yeah, if he doesn't want his feet burned to a crisp.
2: All right, move, boy.
3: I can't bear it. I can't.
6: Oh, my dear.
4: Go to your room, Emily.
3: No.
4: Is he moving?
1: Oh, he must be.
3: Oh, dear God.
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1: And now it's time to meet the men from the ministry. We present Wilfred Hyde White and Richard Murdoch as the men from the ministry, a weekly tribute to all those who work in government offices and to all the others who spend their days there as well. We are concerned, as usual, with the General Assistance Department, that tireless body which exists to help any other department that's overloaded. This week we find them attached to the Ministry of Aviation, and as we join them in their office, high over Whitehall, they are studying the problems of aerodynamics.
2: Whatever you say, I'm convinced that one has the greatest potential for long-distance flight.
3: I'm not denying that, but the point is endurance isn't everything. One ought to consider style, grace, elegance. That's why I prefer this one.
2: Well, I must admit she's rather beautiful.
3: I mean, that wingspan's quite remarkable, isn't it?
2: The body seems ideally proportioned,
3: doesn't
2: it?
3: And look at the tail, my dear.
2: Yes.
3: Hello.
2: I say, quiet a minute, one.
3: What is it? What's the matter?
2: I think she's going to lay an egg.
3: Oh, good gracious. I believe you're right. Oh, I say. Oh, yeah. Bravo, my word. What a surprise.
2: Well done, Victoria. I say, we mustn't let Sir Gregory see this.
3: Oh, no.
2: Did you get that memo he sent round last week? Said that staff were not to encourage pigeons on the windowsill.
3: Yes, I'm afraid I toyed up and threw it out of the window.
2: Did you really?
3: Actually, those two birds collected some of the pieces and used them to line their nest.
2: Well, now we know why they built the nest anyway.
3: And we know which is Victoria and which is Albert. That'll cost you half a crown, too.
2: I'd like to know how you guessed.
3: I had a feeling the lady was the one that seemed dissatisfied with the nest and kept sending the other fellow for more twigs.
2: Ah, well, they're certainly a handsome couple.
3: Yes, they are.
2: And I'll bet they're jolly proud of that egg.
3: Matter of fact, so am I. Nice to think they picked my window. So to start a family. In fact, I think this calls for a little celebration.
2: I'll get the brandy from the first aid cabinet.
3: Good. Bring a biscuit or something, would you?
2: Okay.
3: Better let Victoria and Albert join the party. Besides, you've got to build your strength up, Victoria. That's right. And you take good care of her, Albert. Yes, I'm not surprised you look pleased with yourself.
2: Here we are, two glasses of brandy and a suggestive biscuit.
3: Thank you, Nutter. What we'll do... We'll just break the biscuit in half, dip it in the brandy.
2: Oh, wow, that's vandalism.
3: No, not at all, my dear fellow. I said the pigeons must join the celebration. Break the biscuit, drop it on the sill like that. There you are. Now, that's better than you get in Trafalgar Square, isn't it? There you are. You see what I tell you? They like it. Oh, you rascals. You like it, don't you, you rascals? Well, cheers, too.
2: Cheers, hon. Oh, I hope you're doing the right thing with that booze-sodden biscuit.
3: Of course I am. What are you talking about? They'd love it. Look, look.
2: Well, whatever you say, one, I can't believe alcohol's good for him. And just when he should be taking seriously his responsibilities as a parent.
3: Now, don't fuss. There he goes. He's taken off again. Look. Lucky Sir Gregory's gone indoors.
2: What did I tell you? He's definitely unsteady in his flight.
3: Who's unsteady? What are you talking... Oh, Albert, I see. Yes, I suppose he is a bit.
2: Look at him. Instead of his usual graceful glide, what's he doing? Oh. Lurching drunkenly across the sky.
3: Yes, look, he won't come to any harm, will he?
2: Oh, I wouldn't be too sure. He's faltering a bit.
3: Oh,
2: oh, my goodness, he's gone into a nosedive.
3: You're right, my dear boy. Oh, look, he's completely out of control.
2: He's going to hit the middle of Whitehall at 100 miles an hour.
3: I can't look. What's happening?
2: He's crashed in the middle of the road. I think he might... Oh!
3: What is it? Not a...
2: Yes, an 88 bus.
3: Oh, my goodness.
2: It was a very quick way to go.
3: My dear fellow, I'll never forgive myself. That brandy, oh, dear, what was I thinking of? Oh, dear. Poor Victoria. Did she see, do you think?
2: I don't think so. She's looking a bit bottled herself. She'll just assume that he's left her.
3: What a terrible thing. And all my fault. There, Victoria. We'll have to look after you now. Now, listen, April, Mildred, we've asked you to come in here because we want to talk to you. I'm afraid we're faced with a sad and tricky situation.
4: Oh, sir, whatever is it?
3: Now, Victoria, the pigeon on my windowsill, has lost her husband.
5: Oh, dear, how did that happen?
3: I think you might say he went into a sudden decline. Yes, yes, yes, might say that. But for various reasons, Mr. Lamb and I feel somewhat responsible. You see, this has just happened when Victoria's sitting on her first egg.
4: That means she'll have no mate to bring her food.
2: Well, it doesn't work quite that way. You see, normally the lady pigeon and the gentleman pigeon take it in turns to sit on the egg. That way, each gets time off to feed. But now, poor Victoria's got to work both shifts. So, the effect is the same. She won't get any food.
4: How do you know all this, Mr. Lamb?
2: Mr. Hamilton Jones and I have invested in this small booklet, So You Want to Keep Pigeons, by Albert Grande. We thought it essential to find out all about it. You see, we feel until its egg hatches safely, the welfare of this pigeon is our responsibility.
3: And yours, we hope.
5: Of course. I'll do all I can to help.
4: Oh, me too.
2: Good. Now, the first problem is the feeding business. As we said, this bird is liable to starve because there's no mate to share the job of sitting on the egg. Mildred, this is where you can help.
4: Oh, Mr. Lamb. I'd never get out on that windowsill.
2: Mildred, we don't expect you to sit on it yourself. Victoria will do that. But we've got to feed her. Now, according to the book, the best diet is millet and cod liver oil. I want you to go out and buy some of both. Then mix them up and knead the mixture into little paste balls. And we'll keep a supply on number one's desk. All right?
4: Yes, Mr. Lamb.
3: Good. Now, Mr. Lamb and I will be responsible for actually giving the bird food and water. But we must all be responsible for protecting Victoria from our enemies.
4: Enemies?
3: Yes, enemies. Those who wish her harm. Mr. Lamb and I have discussed this carefully. And we've decided there are three special dangers. Isn't that right?
2: Yes, yes.
3: They are... we wrote it down somewhere, didn't we?
2: Have you got it? I've got it, yes. The three main sources of danger to Victoria are... Sir Gregory Pitkin,
3: yes,
2: the window cleaner, and Neutron, the caretaker's cat. If Sir Gregory looks in at any time, he must be detained in the outer office as long as possible, while whoever's in here carries out Operation Screwboard.
5: Operation Screwboard?
3: Yes, Mr. Lamb's found that enormous notice board you see over there. Mm-hmm. Operation Screwboard consists of screwing it up so it completely conceals the small window where Victoria's sitting.
5: But it'll cut half the light. Won't Sir Gregory notice the change?
3: Now, that's a risk we'll have to take. Fortunately, Sir Gregory's been in public service a number of years, so he's not quite as bright as the normal. Well, you know what I mean. Anyway, there are other windows, aren't there?
2: Ah, but remember, if ever Sir Gregory sees the nest, it'll be curtains for Victoria and a big rocket for us.
3: Yes, yes, yes, remember that. But with any luck, of course, he may not come away at all. The window cleaner, on the other hand, will certainly do so.
2: Yes, it's the second Wednesday in the month, so any minute now he'll come marching in to have a go at the windows.
5: That's not the only thing he likes to have a go at.
2: Exactly. We all recall last month I had to speak rather sharply to the window cleaner because of his familiarity with April here.
4: Well, it was partly her own fault, really. She should have known better than to lean out the window when he pointed.
2: Be that as it may, the window cleaner now bears us a grudge. He knows the rule about pigeons, and if he spots Victoria, he's sure to report it to Sir Gregory.
5: Well, you can't put the notice board up when he comes. He knows how many windows there are.
2: Exactly. We'll have to be a little more subtle. This time it's up to you, April.
5: Me?
2: Yes. You know he fancies you. The idea is for you to meet him in the corridor before he gets here, chat him up a bit, and encourage him to take you round to the El Inferno coffee bar for an illicit cappuccino. That'll put him behind schedule, and he'll have to skip our floor to catch up.
5: You mean I've got to play up to that chamois leather Romeo?
2: I'm very sorry, April. You can imagine how I feel asking you to do a thing like this, but when you think of that little feathered widow huddled up in her nest, straining herself to hatch her egg...
5: All right, Mr. Lamb, say no more. I'll do it.
2: Good. I knew you'd rally round, April. I say, isn't it exciting having something really important to do?
4: April, I've got some more pigeon food for Mr. H.J.
5: Jolly good. I doubt if Victoria's finished the first lot yet.
4: Here, I've been meaning to ask you. Mm-hmm. How did you get on with that cheeky window cleaner yesterday?
5: Oh, we spent an hour in a dark corner of the coffee bar holding hands.
4: Holding hands? That was fast work on his part.
5: No, it was self-defense on mine. Anyway, pigeon and egg were saved, so I suppose it was all worthwhile.
4: Trouble is, he's asked me to go out for a drive tonight in his van.
5: Said he knows a quiet spot in the country.
4: Oh, isn't he awful? Would you like me to go instead?
5: Now, that is a good idea, Mildred. I was supposed to meet him at El Inferno at 6 o'clock.
4: All right. Just to help a friend, you understand.
5: Thanks very much. His name's Walter, by the way.
4: All right, April. How's the pigeon getting on?
5: Quietly confident, I think. Our bosses, on the other hand, are in a state of great excitement.
4: H.J. didn't leave till 5 o'clock last night.
6: And Mr. Lamb says he was in at 10 this morning to give Victoria her first feed.
5: If they go on keeping hours like that, people will get suspicious.
4: Oh.
5: Anyway, you better take in that disgusting-looking food, Mildred.
4: Righto, April.
3: Come in.
4: More pasteballs for the pigeons, sir. Shall I put them on your desk with the others?
3: Yes, please. Thank you, Mildred.
4: Right you are, sir.
3: Now then, I hope this millet and cauliflower oil's the right thing.
2: Looks pretty nasty, but Victoria seems to like it.
3: Yeah.
2: She's about due for her midday feed, isn't she? Hello, Victoria.
3: Here you are, dear. Nice lunch.
2: I say, one, do you think she's looking a little tired?
3: Tired, one? Yes, I think. I think you may be right. Fretting a bit too, I shouldn't wonder.
2: Perhaps she hasn't enough to occupy her mind. We could try putting Mildred's transistor radio out there with her. No, perhaps not. She doesn't approve of the wireless, no. Well, eat up your dinner, Victoria, and then if I were you, I'd have a nice sleep.
7: Emergency.
2: It's April on your intercom.
7: I can hear Sir Gregory talking in the passage.
3: Yes.
7: I think he's coming in.
3: Oh, my goodness. Quick, too.
2: Yes,
3: operation, whatever it is. What is it again? Thank you, April. Keep him out there as long as you can, will you?
7: I'll do my best.
2: Now, window shut.
3: Yes, that's
2: notice
3: it.
2: Notice board. Yes. Take that end.
3: Righto, righto. Right. Now then, got it?
2: On
3: lift.
2: The wall. Oh, good thing we put these hooks here.
3: Steady. Take it gently. We could do ourselves a mischief.
2: There we are.
3: Yeah.
2: Covers up the whole window space.
3: By the way, where did you find this old notice board?
2: Behind a lot of crates in the storeroom.
3: Only some of those notices are a bit dated, aren't they?
2: Oh, dear, I should have thought of that. I'll take them down and...
3: Yes.
2: Too late.
8: Morning, Hamilton Jones.
3: Good morning,
8: Lamb.
3: How do you do, Sir Gregory? How do you do?
8: Never mind about that. I want to know how you're getting on with this RAF recruiting program.
3: We want to know how we're getting on.
2: Yes.
3: Oh, we're getting on very well, Sir Gregory. Thank you. Pushing ahead.
8: Are you? Well, I've seen nothing in my office yet.
2: To tell the truth, we're a bit held up for a slogan. Something rather punchy to start the whole thing off.
8: Slogan, eh?
2: Yes.
8: Well, I hope it's fresher than the ones on your notice board. What is all this? Don't be careless, don't despair. Treat your stirrup pump with care. Huh? Got your gas mask, chum. The war's been over 17 years, you know.
3: Yes, we do know. Very kind of you to remind us. Thank you. We realise that, Sir Gregory. But you never know when someone's going to start another one, do you? And if they do, Sir Gregory, we in this office are ready.
8: With your stirrup pump?
3: Yes.
8: I see. What about that one? That can't look very good when the trade delegation from Munich toured the building last month. Look at it.
2: Beware, German spies are everywhere. Yes, I suppose that was a bit unfortunate.
8: There's something strange about this room today.
3: Oh, I don't think so, Gregory. Can you notice anything strange, too?
2: No, not at all.
8: It seems rather dark.
3: Dark, really? Do you find it dark, too?
2: No, not at all.
3: No.
2: Rather bright, as a matter of fact.
3: That's what I thought.
2: Could I offer you a cigarette, Sir Gregory?
8: That is the pencil box you're holding.
2: Oh, yes.
8: Anyway, I don't smoke.
3: Oh, he doesn't smoke. Very kind of you to look in, Sir Gregory. We'll let you have that RAF stuff as soon as it's done.
8: Good. By the way, what are these disgusting-looking things on your desk?
3: Oh. Oh, let me
8: little
3: think.
8: Balls of some kind of
3: yes.
8: Horrid paste.
3: Yes, you're quite right.
8: What are they?
3: Quite right, Sir Gregory. What are they?
2: You tell
3: him. Yes, well, they're little balls of some kind of horrid paste.
8: I can see that, man.
3: You can see that, isn't
8: But what kind of paste? And what for what?
3: And for what? What for or for what?
2: They're special lozenges, Sir Gregory.
3: Yes, lozenges, yes. That's right. Lamb and I get sore throats.
8: Oh, they're pretty nasty to me.
3: Oh, it is.
8: No, go ahead, have one.
3: Oh, don't.
2: Not just now.
3: No, not just now.
8: Come along, man. Don't mind me. Have one.
3: Don't
8: you
3: mind
8: me. You did say they are lozenges,
3: yes,
8: didn't you?
2: Yes.
8: Oh, have one.
3: Have one.
2: Oh, very well.
3: Go on.
2: Delicious.
3: Delicious, isn't it?
8: Hamilton Jones?
3: Oh, no, not me, thank you.
8: Go on.
3: No, I don't think
8: now,
3: I...
8: Come on, man. Do you good.
3: And my throat's better now.
8: Go on, take one.
3: Yeah. Oh, dear.
8: They want to keep you fit, you know. That RAF business is very pressing.
3: Yes, very pressing, yes, Sir Gregory.
8: Well, good morning, gentlemen.
3: Good morning. Pass the waste paper basket, yes. Quickly.
2: Oh, poor Victoria. She can't really enjoy this stuff, can she?
3: I expect it's different for birds. Quick now, get the notice board down and see how she is. All that business may have frightened her.
2: Yes, it certainly frightened me anyway. Steady one, to you.
3: Oh, you've got it caught on. Oh, that's better. There we
2: Open
3: are.
2: Open the window.
3: Yes.
2: Hello, Victoria. Are you all right? She looks a bit excited, Mum.
3: Yes, there's something different about the way she's sitting, isn't it? Just a minute, I wonder. Two, can you see what I can see?
2: It isn't. It can't be. It is another egg.
3: Another egg, isn't it marvellous?
2: Twins.
3: Yeah. Worth putting up with all the difficulties, isn't it? Mind you, we've got double responsibility now.
5: Tell me, Mildred, how have you been getting on with Walter, the wanton window cleaner?
4: Well, like I told you, April, the first time I went along instead of you, he was very decent. Mm-hmm. Same on Tuesday and Thursday. We went to the pictures and he behaved like a perfect gentleman. I couldn't think what I'd done wrong.
5: Oh, dear.
4: Anyway, cheered up on Saturday night. Mm-hmm. We went dancing and he began to get with it.
5: Ooh.
4: Then Sunday we drove out to the country.
5: Gathering rosebuds while you may?
4: No, gathering groundsel for the pigeon.
5: Mm-hmm.
4: I promised Mr. Lamb on Friday. Oh. He said she wasn't getting enough roughage, never leaving the nest.
5: Never leaving the nest? You're forgetting last Wednesday, aren't you?
4: Oh, I never forget last Wednesday.
5: Nor me. When H.J. came rushing out of the office, I thought he'd seen a ghost.
4: Well, it was a shock, wasn't it?
5: Mm.
4: Victoria going off and leaving the eggs like that. I hope he didn't come to any harm.
5: Oh, I don't think so. Mind you, I'm sure we did right to cover them up.
4: Well, I was against it at the time, because if the mother comes back and finds her eggs covered up, it scares her away.
5: Yes. And because you said that, poor Mr. Lamb had to sit by the window all night. So the moment Victoria appeared, he could whip his bowler hat off the eggs.
4: I wonder where Victoria got to all Wednesday night.
5: I wonder. Oh, well, anyway, all this worry should be over soon. According to the book, the eggs are due to hatch any day now.
4: Well, I hope they do, for Mr. Lang's sake.
5: Yes.
4: I've never seen anyone so worried. Suppose it's being a bachelor.
2: There we are. That's put most of the work in order, one. I'm afraid we can't get much further until we've got this recruiting slogan.
3: Well, keep at it, my dear fellow. Keep at it. We can't afford to relax on this. It's not much in the Times this morning.
2: The trouble is, I can't think properly. I'm so worried about Victoria. The book says these pre-hatching days are very tricky.
3: Now then, too, we're doing all we can.
2: But are we? I couldn't get to sleep last night for thinking about her. Sitting there all alone in the cold, I felt so guilty I couldn't even enjoy my hot drink at bedtime. Do you think we ought to get Mildred to knit her a tiny muffler?
3: Oh, that's a good idea. What a good idea, too. Anyway, let's have a look and see how she's getting on.
2: Yes. You know, I don't think she looks well today. She hasn't even eaten her elevenses. She's so fidgety all of a sudden, keeps making little bird-like movements of the head.
3: What sort of movements of the head do you expect her to make, for heaven's sake?
2: Come and see for yourself. I'm sure this bird's not well.
3: Surely it can't be as bad. Oh, dear, I'm afraid you're right. She looks very peaked.
2: Mm.
3: Look at her eyes, they're bloodshot.
2: I know.
3: Feathers coming out. Blood, I don't like the look of this at all.
2: What are we going to do?
3: Well, get a vet, of course. I'll ring that animal clinic across the road, have them send one as quickly as possible.
2: And ask April to find some smelling salts, would you? Oh, dear, I hope we're not too late.
5: Here you are, Mr. Lamb, smelling salts.
2: Ah, thank you. Ah, that's better. Oh, April, I'm very worried about Victoria.
5: Yes, of course. But H.J. rang the vet 20 minutes ago. He'll be here any moment.
2: Where's H.J. gone?
5: Oh, I don't know. As soon as he'd phoned the animal clinic, he dashed out, looking desperate.
2: I've been trying to get Victoria to eat, but she won't have any. Oh, I wish that vet had hurry up.
4: Look out! Gregory's coming down the passage.
2: Oh, my goodness.
5: Oh, dear.
2: There's no time to put the notice board up. Quick, April, I'll shut the window. You draw the curtains.
5: Yes, right. And I'd better stand in front of them.
2: Yes.
8: Now, look here, about this RAF recruiting business. Hello, where's Hamilton Jones?
5: Oh, I'm afraid he's out, Sir Gregory.
8: Yes, I can see that. But wait a minute. This room's changed again. Ah, I see. You've got those curtains drawn. Why?
2: Yes, you said why. Well, it's Mr. Hamilton Jones. He's not feeling too well today. He couldn't stand the light.
8: Not well, Hamilton Jones?
2: Yes, that's why he slipped out for a moment. He went over to the washroom to bathe his forehead.
8: Extraordinary business. What's the matter?
2: Perhaps he's been overworking.
8: You're joking, of course.
2: Yeah, I suppose I...
9: Excuse me, is this Mr. Hamilton Jones' office?
2: Yes, that's right.
9: Oh, good. Venables is my name. I've come from the clinic. Mr. Hamilton Jones sent for me.
8: Really? Who did you say you were?
2: Well, he said, Sir Gregory, Dr. Venables is a medical man. Mr. Hamilton Jones sent for him to cure this little trouble.
8: Oh, more serious than I thought. What exactly are the symptoms?
2: The symptoms, yes, well, listlessness, loss of appetite, a nervous shaking of the head.
8: Oh, dear, I wonder what it can be.
9: Well, from those symptoms and the ones Mr. Emerton Jones described in the phone, I should think it's bumblefoot, threadworm, or scaly leg.
8: What?
9: At worst, of course, it could be marble bone disease. Or scruffy pox.
8: Amazing, but... But what on earth would cause a thing like that?
9: Oh, well, these things are often caused by dirt, you know. Yes, some of up here in the city don't keep themselves too clean.
8: Goodness gracious, I can hardly believe it.
9: Oh, well, there's not much brain there, is there, you see? You couldn't expect it, could you, with such a tiny little head?
2: Thank you very much, Mr. Venables. Perhaps you'd like to wait in the outer office till we have your patient ready?
9: All right, yes. And I can be getting my kit out.
2: Yes.
9: I'll have to start by scrubbing the patient's feet.
8: Scrubbing the patient's feet?
9: Yes. And then I'll give the body a good dusting over with DDT.
8: I suppose Hamilton Jones is entitled to choose his own medical advisor.
2: Mr. Venables, you were going to wait in the outer office.
8: It's all right. I'm off now. I've got a meeting of the supply committee. Pity. I should like to have stayed and watched the treatment. Tell Hamilton Jones I hope he feels better soon. I want that recruiting business finished.
2: Oh, yes, quite, Sir Gregory. Goodbye, Sir Gregory.
5: I thought we'd had it that time.
2: Me too, but there's not a moment to lose. Quick, Dr. Venables, Victoria's out there. Have you got everything you need? Stethoscope? Thermometer?
9: Yes, I've got everything I want, I think. Yes, thank you. Now, let's have a look at the patient. Yeah, well, she doesn't look too bad to me.
2: Huh? Yes, you're right, she does look...

0: soul. How fascinating. Yeah, now I'll surprise you, my boy. I had a premonition this was on the way. Hmm? That's why I slipped out of the shops. April, go and fetch Mildred, will you? I've got a little something here to mark the occasion.
1: You haven't one. How splendid. A bottle of Peruvian port-type sherry.
0: You'll join us in a glass, Mr...
2: Venables, yes, thank you very much. I should remind you, your worries aren't quite over yet. These squabs won't fly for a fortnight or more, so you'll have to look after them as well as the mother.
0: Now then, I'm quite sure that's a boy and that's a girl. In fact, I'll put half a crown on it.
1: Yeah, no thanks, Martin. I won't argue with you this time.
0: I mean, it stands to reason that one's a female. She never stops opening her beak.
1: She's getting on a bit quicker than Albert, isn't she?
0: Yeah, well, they're both doing pretty well, I'd say. Be flying any day now, you mark my words. All right, Victoria, we haven't forgotten you. Have a pasteball.
3: Excuse me, sir. This memo's just arrived from establishment officer.
0: Oh, dear, is it important?
3: I rather think it is.
0: Let me see. Thank you. During the next few days, workmen will be redecorating the front of the building. This work will be done from the outside, but staff are asked to accept a certain amount of noise and inconvenience.
1: I say, what a good idea. About time this place was done up.
0: Yes, but I hope they don't make all the windows stick like they did last time.
3: Don't you see? Scaffolding, workmen. What's going to happen to the birds?
1: The birds? Oh, my
0: dear.
1: Goodness.
0: You're quite right, April. Of course, it'll be pandemonium.
3: Oh, the nest will be destroyed the first day. Or at least Victoria will be scared off and the babies will die.
1: Well, we've got to stop them. But how? Could we say it'd interrupt our work?
0: No, that's not a subject I want to raise, Mr. Gregory, at the moment, if you don't mind. Don't forget his ultimatum on the recruiting campaign.
4: How about all sitting in the road? Stop the lorries, bring in the scaffolding.
1: Well, I know it's a hobby of yours, Mildred, but I don't think the minister would appreciate it.
4: Do something.
0: Wait a minute, I got an idea. April, get Scotland Yard on the phone, would you?
4: Yes.
0: Ask for the traffic director.
4: Right.
0: Don't say it's me, say it's, let me think, the Duke of Bridlington. Yes, Duke of Bridlington. From the Office of State Occasions.
4: All right, yeah. I'll do it in the outer office and put him through.
0: That's it, good.
1: The Duke of Bridlington? There's no such person, is there? What's all this about?
0: You know, Mildred's quite right. If we stop their lorries, they can't put up their scaffolding.
1: Yes, but we can't sit in the road. It wouldn't be... I mean, it'd be cold and wet.
0: Oh, my dear fellow, pull yourself together. There's more than one way. Ah, that'll be my call. Hello? Is that the traffic director, Scotland Yard?
5: Yes, speaking.
0: Oh.
5: And that's the Duke of Bridlington, is it?
0: Is it? Oh, yes, it is. Yes, quite right. Thank you. Yeah, how are you?
5: Oh, fine, thank you, sir. Busy as always. And how are you?
0: Oh, I'm very well, thank you. Yes. Just wanted to check the arrangements for tomorrow's state visit of the Sultan of Uwait.
5: Oh. What was that again, sir?
0: Oh, come, man. The Sultan of Uwait, I said. You know about his state visit, don't you?
5: Oh, yes, of course. Only I can't quite put my finger on the details at the moment.
0: Well, you better get your finger moving quickly. He arrives first thing tomorrow.
5: Tomorrow? Yes, that's right. I remember.
0: Yes, and of course, you know, he plans to visit Parliament. Haven't forgotten that, have you? So you'll be driving down Whitehall sometime tomorrow or the next day... With the Sultana, of course.
5: Yes. I have the papers in front of me now.
0: Oh, good boy. Thank you, yes. Have you, really, yes. Well, now then. No doubt you're having Whitehall closed to all vehicles from first thing tomorrow morning till further notice, aren't you?
5: Yes. That's exactly what we're going to do, sir.
0: That's right.
5: Till further notice, did you say?
0: That's right, yes.
5: Oh, well, I should have thought... we thought perhaps just till Friday would cover it, sir.
0: Friday? Oh, well, very well. They should have flown away by then.
5: Flown away?
0: Yes, flown back to Uwait. Yes, thank you. Thanks for your cooperation.
5: Not at all, sir. All part of the job.
0: Goodbye. I didn't think I'd better press my luck too hard. Still, it gives Victoria and Albert 2 days.
1: 2 days? I hope they can learn to fly in that time. Perhaps if we all stand in front of the window and flap our arms, they might get the idea. Albert, you must try. Look, like this, you see?
0: Now, it's no use to you. You've been jumping off that desk for 2 days, and I don't think Albert's not the slightest bit interested.
1: But doesn't he realize it's Friday? Look, they're already assembling the scaffolding down there.
0: Well, no one can say we didn't try. No one could possibly say we didn't try. Traffic halted, questions in the House, vote of censure on the government... Gummy, many birds get that sort of treatment.
1: I hope there aren't any repercussions, well.
0: I expect there are a few red faces somewhere. I noticed they chose the middle of the night for removing the no-entry signs.
1: I hope they never find out we're responsible. We're in enough trouble.

0: Already with this recruiting program, Sir Gregory says if it's not done by midday, there'll be an official complaint. And we still haven't found our slogan.
1: Well, don't worry. If you haven't found it by 11:30, I'll start thinking about it.
0: And then look at this pigeon. He's got all his feathers. His sister's flown off. His mother's flown off. But poor Albert's still sitting there waiting for the workmen to sweep him up. In 2 minutes, it'll be too late.
1: Yes, look, Sir Gregory's down there giving the men their instructions.
0: Wait a minute, look. Albert's moving.
1: My goodness, you're right. He's struggling out of the nest.
0: I think... Yes, he is. He's taking off.
2: Oh, wonderful. Bravo, Albert.
0: Wait a minute, though. I hope he isn't going to... Albert, don't.
3: Too late, I'm afraid he has.
0: Maybe Sir Gregory will move.
3: He didn't.
0: Albert, you are a little rascal.
3: Oh, look at that. Sir Gregory's furious. Look, he's shaking his fist.
0: Albert doesn't mind. He's flying up to the roof over there.
1: Wouldn't his father be proud of him?
3: A real chip off the old block, you know. Look at him up there, pleased as punch.
0: Yes, and you know one? I think I've got that RAF slogan we wanted. How about, on a winged career embark, learn to fly and make your mark.
1: Excellent.
4: Muddling through as the men from the Ministry were Wilfred Hyde White and Richard Murdoch. Other essential personnel were Diana Olson, Norma Ronald, Roy Dotrice, Percy Edwards and John Graham. The Men from the Ministry is written and produced by Edward Taylor.

0: From Fibber McGee and Molly to suspense and everything in between, you're with Mushroom Escape.
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2: 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So, to celebrate our 12th birthday, we present a fine prize play called Old Battle Axe by Margaret Lowry of Los Angeles, California. Gene Hirschold is starred in his famous role of Dr. Christian, with screen actress Rosemary DeCamp in the role of Judy Price, the perfect secretary. Lights and sweet music. The perfect setting for your girl to look up at you and sigh.
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2: Now for our prize play, Old Battle Axe. The action begins in Dr. Christian's familiar office in the old White House on the corner of State Street and the River Road. It is a gray autumn afternoon, and the doctor looks up from behind his paper-strewn desk as the door opens, and Judy Price, his perfect secretary, enters.
3: Yes, Judy?
1: You'd better get rid of those papers all over your desk, Dr. Christian, and straighten your tie.
3: Get rid of these papers? Straighten my tie?
1: Yeah, so you'll have them done for you.
3: What are you talking about, Judy?
1: Your next patient, Old Battle Axe.
3: Judy.
1: Oh, I'm sorry, Dr. Christian. I guess I just got used to calling her that when she was my teacher in grade school. Three generations of Rivers End kids have called Miss Sarah Adams Old Battle Axe.
3: You better ask her to come in, please.
1: Yes, sir.
4: Miss Adams, Dr. Christian will see you now.
5: It's about time.
3: Oh, Sarah, come in. How are you?
5: Would I be coming to see a doctor if I were all right?
3: Sit down, Sarah, please.
5: Sarah. Seems you're about the only one left in Rivers End who knows I even have a first name.
3: Well, Sarah, what is it? Your heart again?
5: I've had several bad attacks lately.
3: You should have called me.
5: They went away. But anyway, I'm not taking any more chances. I'm retiring.
3: You mean you're not going to teach school anymore?
5: Didn't you advise me to take it easy?
3: But I never thought you'd retire. My teaching school is a part of your life. I can't imagine you without children around you.
5: Children? Would you like to know the truth, Paul Christian? I loathe children.
3: Ah, you're joking, Sarah.
5: I never joke.
3: But I can remember back when you first started to teach school. You told me you couldn't think of anything you would rather do than be with children. To help mold their lives.
5: That was 40 years ago.
3: 40 years. Doesn't seem possible.
5: Well, it is. And you know what that means, Paul Christian? That means an average of 40 children twice a year pass through my classroom. 3,200 children in 40 years. I never want to see another child as long as I live.
3: When does this retirement of yours take effect?
5: Immediately.
3: Wonder why I haven't heard of it.
5: Well, I didn't want any sloppy stuff in the papers. I did my job and I got paid for it. Same as if I were in any other line of business.
3: I'm a little sorry.
5: Well, I'm not. I'm glad. Glad I won't ever again have to teach another reluctant little brat.
3: I see. Well, one consolation. Now you'll be able to take that trip around the world you always spoke about.
5: On the pension money I'm going to get?
3: But I thought you said you had that money put aside.
5: Yes, I did. Up until a few years ago. Then I found another use for it.
3: Well, what will you do with yourself now?
5: I don't know.
3: You're going to stay here in Rivers End, I hope.
5: Well, for the past 30-odd years, I've lived in the cottage on the school grounds. But now they'll need the place for the new teacher. So unless I can find someplace else here in town to live, someplace I can afford, I guess I won't stay.
3: Oh, wait a second. Maybe I know of a place you can afford. Judy? Judy?
1: Yes, Dr. Christian?
3: Judy, you know if the Crandalls still have that furnished room for rent?
1: I think they do.
3: Good. If you'll please give the address to Miss Adams. Anything wrong, Judy?
1: Well, yes, Dr. Christian. Have you forgotten about David?
5: David?
1: Oh, he's the Crandall's little boy. He's five.
5: A five-year-old boy? Well, count me out right now. Imagine the noise he'd make. A wild Indian all over the house.
3: No, Sarah. I think you'd find David quite different.
5: Different? A five-year-old boy that's different?
3: Yes, Sarah. David is blind.
5: Oh, that's too bad.
3: If I were you, Sarah, I'd go and look at the Crandall's place.
5: Well, I don't suppose it would hurt to look.
3: Judy, you have the address, haven't you?
1: Yes, it's 642 Orchard Road.
5: 642 Orchard Road.
3: Mm-hmm. And here's your prescription. Let me know how you make out, Sarah.
5: I suppose I should say thanks. But I'll just wait until I see the room.

0: I would forget my glasses. Can't read a thing without them. Oh, little boy. Little boy.
1: Yes, ma'am?
0: Will you read the numbers on these houses for me, please? I can't see very well without my glasses.
1: I'm sorry, ma'am. I can't see either. I'm blind.
0: Oh, well, I shouldn't think it'd be very safe for you out here in the street all alone.
1: Well, I'm a big boy now, ma'am. I'm 5 years old. Besides, I live right in this block. I know every bit of it and never go past the curb.
0: You're 5 years old? Live on this block? Oh, you must be the Crandalls, little boy.
1: I am.
0: Well, then you can tell me where your house is.
1: Oh, sure. You coming to live with us?
0: I don't know yet. Dr. Christian told me there was a room for rent at your house. Is it gone yet?
1: I don't know. But if you give me your hand, I'll take you to Mommy.
0: What?
1: My name's David. What's yours?
0: Miss Adams.
1: Gee, that's a nice name. And you like my mommy. She's pretty.
0: Pretty? Well, I thought you couldn't see.
1: Oh, I see your face with my fingers. It's soft and smiley.
0: It's soft and smiling.
1: Oh, have you seen my mommy?
0: No, I met... Oh, skip it.
1: My daddy's nice, too. His name is Bruce. This is our house right here.
0: Something ought to be done about those atrocious curtains at the front windows.
1: Careful, Miss Adams. This next step's the top.
0: Hmm. Oh, thank you, David. You seem to do quite well. Oh, good heavens. Something shouldn't be done to soften that doorbell. It's loud enough to wake the dead in the next county.
2: Oh, David, darling, I wish you wouldn't use the front door. Mother's very tired.
0: Oh, I'm sorry. I thought David was alone. I didn't see you.
1: Mommy, Mommy, this is Miss Adams. She wants to come live with us.
3: Oh, you must be the party Dr. Christian phoned and said was on her way over. Well, I'm Mrs. Bruce Crandall.
0: Has the room been rented?
3: No, no, not yet, Miss Adams. Won't you come in, please? I'll show you to the room. It's right upstairs.
0: Upstairs? Oh, I'm afraid my heart would never
3: be
0: able...
3: Oh, it's a very short flight of stairs. Come in, please.
1: I'll go play some more, Mommy. Goodbye, Miss Adams. I hope you like the room, because I like you.
0: Well,
3: It isn't a very large room, Miss Adams, but it is clean and quiet.
0: I can't stand noise.
3: Well, here we are. See? Nice big bay window overlooking our garden. Gets the morning sun, too.
0: Hmm. How much are you asking?
3: $12 a week, with meals, of course.
0: Reasonable enough. I'll have my things moved in this evening. By the way, that little boy of yours...
3: David?
0: Yes. Do you think it's safe for him running outdoors all alone?
3: Oh, of course, Miss Adams. He's very careful. You see, we're trying to bring him up to feel as normal as possible.
0: Well, I don't approve of such things.
3: Well, maybe that's because you don't understand children.
0: Don't understand children? Well, I'll have you know, I've had 3,000 children.
3: You've had 3,000 children?
0: I mean, I taught that many. I've been a teacher here in Riverbend for the past 40 years. I'm retired now.
3: Oh, well, I didn't know that. Well, I think it'll be just wonderful having a school teacher living with us. Wonderful for David and all of us.

0: Sir Crandall.
1: Oh, it's you, Miss Adams.
0: What have you been told about using the front door?
1: But,
0: There are no buts, Mr. Crandall. Look at your shoes.
1: I can't help it if I get a little grease and oil on them. After all, I work in a machine shop.
0: I'm sorry, Mr. Crandall. From now on, the family uses the back door. There's no necessity for your poor wife to clean this front hallway every day.
2: Well, I don't mind, Miss Adams.
0: Now, my dear, we'll do as I say. And save everyone a lot of unnecessary work.
1: Now, look here.
2: Bruce, please.
1: Oh, all right. I'll go around the back.
0: Bed.
3: Already? Oh, gosh, Miss Adams, Daddy and I were having so much fun.
1: Why, it's only 7:30. David's got another hour left.
0: David stays up entirely too late for a child his age. He's got to get to bed earlier.
1: Now, wait a second. Jean arranged this so he can sleep late in the morning so he can spend more time together.
0: Nonsense.
1: With me.
0: It's the sleep you get before midnight that does the most good.
1: Now, look here. I ain't gonna...
0: I ain't. Such grammar.
1: I don't care about my grammar or nothing else. Nobody's going to tell me.
2: Bruce, darling, please. Miss Adams has had years of experience with children. She knows what's best for David.
0: Along you go, David. Kiss everyone goodnight. And make sure you kiss them on the cheek. Never on the lips. It's unsanitary.
1: Oh, for the love of Mike. My chair, my big easy chair that's set over by the window. Where is it?
2: Oh, I'm sorry, darling, but Miss Adams said it clashed with the rest of the furniture in the room, and I...
1: Is that so? Well, I don't give two hoots and a holler what it clashes with. That's my chair, and I want it. Where is it?
2: I sold it to the junk man this morning.
4: Bruce, what's the matter? What's the idea of avoiding me?
1: Don't look so innocent, Dr. Christian. You know very well what's the matter. You're the one who wished old Battle Axe on us.
4: You can't mean Miss Adams.
1: I mean Miss Adams.
4: What's she done?
1: What hasn't she done? Look, in 2 weeks, she's turned my home upside down. She's changed the furniture around, had the doorbell made softer, made Jean take the lace curtains down from the front windows, makes me put on a tie and a coat for dinner, makes me use the back door when I come home from work. Tells David what time to get up and when to go to bed and exactly what he's going to do all day long. And try to say two words in front of her without her butting in and telling you you're using a double something or splitting something else. And you're asking me what's wrong.
4: Well, I had no idea, Bruce.
1: That ain't the... I mean, that's not the worst of it. She's got Jean under some kind of a spell. David, too. He follows her around like a puppy dog. Boy, it gripes me and Hal.
4: I'm sorry, Bruce. Maybe I ought to drop around to your house and have a talk with Miss Adams and try to make her see the light.
1: Well, you'd better, Dr. Christian, because if you don't, I'm going to not be responsible for what happens.
0: Dr. Christian.
4: Hello, Sarah.
0: Come in, come in.
4: Thanks, Sarah. I thought I'd drop in and see how you were getting along.
0: Fine, just fine.
4: Hmm. All alone?
0: Yes, David went shopping with his mother and Bruce is working.
4: Oh, so it's Bruce.
0: Oh, yes. Hmm. We're all just one big happy family here.
4: Hmm. Haven't there been quite a few changes made? Seems to me the furniture has been moved around, different curtains.
0: Oh, dear me, yes. Those poor people. When I came here, they didn't know a thing about keeping a home properly or bringing up a child. Had to start right from scratch and teach them all over again.
4: Sarah, have you ever stopped to think that some people don't like to be taught all over again?
0: Hmm.
4: You might be offending them and not know it.
0: If I were offending them, Paul Christian, I'd know in a minute. But I'm not. And they're much better for it, all three of them. Education never hurt anybody.
4: Sarah, I'd feel much better if you'd stop meddling.
0: Not on your life, Dr. Christian. The Crandalls are making progress every day, and you're the person responsible.
4: Yes, I know. That's exactly what I'm worried about.
1: Liver again? Jean, you know how I hate this stuff.
0: Liver is very good for you. It should be eaten every week.
1: Well, I don't like it, and I ain't gonna eat it.
3: Mommy, I don't like liver either.
2: Now, now, David, you eat your liver like a good boy.
3: I ate all the other stuff on my plate.
1: No, David, you don't have to eat liver.
2: Bruce, what are you doing with that platter?
1: I'm taking this liver off the table. I don't intend eating it, and that's flat.
0: Well, I like that.
1: I don't care whether you do or not. This liver's going off the table.
5: Oh, I don't feel well.
2: Miss Adams, what is it?
5: That pain again around my heart. I'll go upstairs to my room, lie down. I couldn't eat another mouthful anyway. Fine gratitude. All I tried to do was help.
1: Well, we don't want any of your help. We did fine before you came along, and we'll do fine after you're gone.
2: Bruce, please. I'll go upstairs with you, Miss Adams.
0: No. You stay here. I'll go upstairs alone. I know when I'm not wanted.
2: Now, you've gone and hurt her feelings.
1: I've hurt her feelings. What about my feelings? Whose house is this, anyway?
2: Yours.
1: Well, nobody'd ever know it.
2: She sounds like she's getting worse, Bruce. Maybe you'd better call Dr. Christian right away.
1: Gosh, Dr. Christian, I thought she was just faking. If I'd known...
4: Now, don't go blaming yourself, Bruce. She probably would have had the attack whether you raised your voice or not. That's one of the reasons she retired from teaching school. She's had this heart condition for years.
2: Well, will she get better?
4: Oh, she'll probably be up and around again in a few days. Providing, of course, that she rests and takes the medicine I've prescribed regularly.
3: I'll nurse her, Dr. Christian. I'll make sure she rests and takes the medicine regular.
1: Regularly, David. she got me doing it now.
4: Well, David, I'm leaving Miss Adams in your charge.
3: Don't you worry, Dr. Christian. I'll be just as strict as she is.
0: David, you startled me. I didn't know you were sitting there at the foot of my bed.
3: I'm your nurse.
0: Oh, and you've been a very faithful nurse, David. But now I'm getting up and getting dressed.
3: Dr. Christian said you've got to stay in bed.
0: But I...
3: No buts, Miss Adams. You've got to stay in bed.
0: Now, you see here, Master David Crandall. I'm not taking orders from any little...
3: You give orders, you've got to take orders. You told me so yourself, you did.
0: I know all about that. But this happens to be different.
3: Nope. Dr. Christian put me in charge. And he said, you've got to stay in bed. You've got to take your medicine again, too.
0: No.
3: It's time. Here.
0: Oh.
3: Go on. Open your mouth.
0: Mm.
3: And then you can tell me all about the pretty things you always wanted to see all around the world.
0: That little scallywag isn't going to keep me in bed tonight. While he's asleep, I'm going downstairs and get something to eat. Even if it is against Dr. Christian's orders. I'm not... Oh, must be quiet passing David's room. Mustn't wake him up.
3: Before I wake, I pray the Lord my soul to take. I bless Mommy and Daddy and everybody, especially Miss Adams. Please make her well soon. Make her old heart get all better. So she can take that trip around the world she always wanted to. You see, we all love Miss Adams an awful lot. It just ain't... I mean, it isn't nice to be sick. So make her well. Please, God, real soon. Who's there? Is that you, Mommy?
0: Oh, haven't he heard me? I don't want him to find me here. I'd better get back to bed. I don't think I want to eat anything after all.

0: Hiya, Dr. Christian.
1: Hello, Bruce.
0: Oh, hello, Miss Adams. What are you doing sitting on the edge of the bed?
2: Dr. Christian says I can get up today.
0: Wonderful. Jean told me you had good news for us, Dr. Christian.
2: Well, you said it had to do with David, Dr. Christian.
1: Now, I don't want either of you to build up any false hopes that may be knocked down. But you remember when David was born, I told you the corneas of his eyes were blurred. That maybe he'd never see unless someday an operation could be performed. Providing we could get a pair of good, healthy corneas.
0: Yes?
2: What are you trying to tell us, Dr. Christian?
1: A man named Sam Dennis here in Riversend is critically ill. And he heard about David and, well, he has willed his eyes to your son.
2: Oh, Dr. Christian.
0: David will be able to see. He'll be able to run and jump and play like any normal boy.
1: Just a second, Bruce. Just a second. I told you it's just a chance. It could just as easily fail as it could succeed.
2: No, it's not right. Putting an old man's eyes into a young boy's head.
1: Well, age makes no difference to the cornea of the eye, Sarah.
2: It's still not right. It's taunting Providence.
0: Don't you want David to see?
2: No, not like that. Not through Sam Dennis's eyes.
0: Dr. Christian, you make all the necessary arrangements. We'll have David standing by the minute Sam...

0: Betty, it's nice to see you come in.
1: Thanks. I know it's getting rather late, but Dr. Christian asked me to drop over and leave Miss Adams' medicine.
2: Well, that's very nice of you, Judy. Miss Adams and David have both gone upstairs to bed.
1: Oh?
2: Bruce and I were just sitting in the parlor talking. Come in. Judy Price, darling.
3: Hiya, Judy.
1: Hello, Bruce. Oh, I hope I'm not interrupting anything important.
2: Oh, you mean all those pamphlets and books on the floor? No, we were just trying to find out how much it costs to go to school.
1: School? Oh, you mean David.
2: Oh, no, Judy. Bruce.
1: Bruce?
3: Yeah. Miss Adams done so much talking about school and the advantages that a person with an education has, that, well, I figured maybe if I could get a decent education, maybe at nights I could get further with my job.
1: Oh, Bruce, I think that's grand. You mean Miss Adams actually convinced you of that?
3: Uh-huh. Never thought anyone could, but she has.
2: Well, there are a couple of things, though, that we just...
3: Yeah, number one, I don't know where to go to school. What to take up that'll do me the most good.
1: Well, I should think Miss Adams could set you straight on that better than anyone.
2: Well, but then there's the house and David, and I'll have to work to help out. And who'll take care of them while I'm working?
4: I could.
2: Miss Adams,
1: well, we thought you were upstairs.
4: I know, asleep. I was. But the doorbell woke me. Then I heard my name mentioned, so I came down to see who it was. And, well, if you really want to go to school, Bruce, and better yourself, and you really want to help out by working, Jane, well, I'll look after David and the house, too.
3: Dr. Christian. Come in.
5: Where's David?
3: Upstairs. Jean just put him to bed. Wait a minute. Sam Dennis, is he...
5: Yes. Sam died about an hour ago.
3: Well, then we'll have to hurry. We'll have to get David to the hospital. We'll just throw a rope.
5: Oh, Bruce, wait.
3: But you told us the cornea lives only a few hours after death.
5: Bruce, please listen to me.
3: Something went wrong. What happened?
5: The relatives of Sam Dennis have refused to allow us to operate.
3: But you... said he willed his eyes to David.
5: I know, but at the last moment, his relatives stepped in and contested it.
3: They can't do this. We'll take them to court. We'll fight them.
5: Oh, it would be a lost cause, Bruce. Because by the time we got a decision, one way or the other, the corneas would be useless.
4: I told you it wasn't right. It was against the will of Providence. Oh.
3: What's the matter?
4: Oh.
5: Oh, Sarah. What is it? Sarah, lean on me.
4: Oh. Zane. Sharp pain.
5: Bruce, give me a hand. You must get her to a bed.
3: What happened to her? She's had a stroke?
5: Not exactly a stroke. But her pulse is not good. Oh, just take it easy now, Sarah. We are here to help you.

0: I got here as soon as I could, Jean and Bruce.
1: I can't believe it. She rallied so well after her attack last week.
2: Oh, Dr. Christian. Judy, I just went upstairs to her room to take her some broth. And there she was. It must have just happened.
3: No, no, Jean. There's nothing you can do for her now.
0: Oh, Judy, if you'll go upstairs and look after things, please. I'll be right up.
3: Of course, Dr. Christian.
0: And call the hospital and tell them to have things ready, Judy.
3: Yes, doctor.
0: Where's David?
1: Upstairs in his room asleep. He doesn't know yet.
0: Good. You've got to move very quickly. You go upstairs, Bruce. Dress David and get him out to my car.
1: Your car? What's this all about? Where are you taking him?
0: To the hospital.
3: Hospital?
0: I guess I may as well explain. You see, I've known for some time that Sarah Adams would never get well again.
3: Did she know, too?
0: Yes, Jean. Why, you couldn't keep things like that away from Miss Adams. Well, what I'm trying to say is this. Last week, when Sarah collapsed, she knew herself that the end was approaching. She made me promise that the operation David was the night when Sam Dennis died would be made possible when she died.
3: You mean she'd willed her eyes to David?
0: Yes, and this time there are no relatives or anyone else to contest it.
1: But she said it was acting against Providence.
0: Oh, she meant that to give David Sam Dennis's eyes was evil. She never approved of Sam Dennis.
3: She wanted David to see the world with her eyes. Oh, bless her.
1: I feel like a complete heel. How could I ever have called Sarah Adams all those names?
0: Don't blame yourself, Bruce. We all know now that our old battle axe was a rather wonderful old girl.

0: And the curtain comes down on another Dr. Christian prize play with our star, Jean Hersholt, waiting to greet you. But first, here is Judy Price.
1: I think the most wonderful person in the world is the mother who knows just what to do to keep her children happy and protect them from harm. Take these chilly fall days, for example, when the children are going out to play. The smart mother gets out the Vaseline lip ice and makes sure her children use it to protect those delicate young lips from chapping. 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
0: Thank you, Rosemary DeCamp. And now here is Jean Hersholt.
2: Thank you very much. The author of tonight's play is Mrs. Margaret M. Lowbury. She was a kindergarten teacher before she married, and now she has a daughter who teaches kindergarten. So you see, she knows the heart of a teacher. Mrs. Lowbury's husband is county auditor of Los Angeles County. Next week, we plan to present another prize-winning play called Who Would Not Sing for David? By Earl Hamner, Jr. of Witch Mountain, Arkansas. We invite you all to join us again next Wednesday evening, and same time and same station. Until then, I'll say good night.
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0: Deluxe Radio Theater brings you Margaret O'Brien, Charles Laughton, and Tom Drake in The Canterville Ghost. Ladies and gentlemen, your guest producer, Mr. Hans Stromberg.
1: Greetings from Hollywood, ladies and gentlemen. Maybe you've heard that story of two ghosts indulging in a bit of phantom conversation. One turned to the other and asked that question that has troubled ghosts since time began. Do you believe in people? We bring you tonight the story of a ghost who cherished very little confidence in people, and even less faith in himself. The legend dubs him one of England's most spectacular phantoms. Charles Laughton plays the title role in Metro-Goldwyn-Mayer's comic fantasy, The Canterville Ghost. Co-starred with Mr. Laughton is an actress, still young on the vine, and shortly to be starred in MGM's Our Vines Have Tender Grapes. 7-year-old Margaret O'Brien, winner of this year's Academy Award. Also in our cast is Tom Drake, who as Cuffy Williams finds himself billeted with an American expeditionary troop in the ancient castle of the Cantervilles, where what transpires may sometimes challenge your belief, at the same time that it sparks your risibility. While the setting of our play is wartime England, America has had its share of ghosts, too. In fact, there was a time when it was considered a safe precaution to dunk all suspicious characters in water. If they stayed under, they were innocent of harboring antisocial spirits. Well, we'd hardly tolerate such laundering in our present-day society, unless, of course, we added Lux Flakes to the process. Give Lux Flakes a ghost of a chance, and you'll never work yourself into a skeleton with old-fashioned methods. Nor will your nice things ever wear that haunted look. As we lower the lights in our theater, we suggest you do the same at home and draw up a chair to hear the first act of The Canterville Ghost, starring Margaret O'Brien as Lady Jessica de Canterville, Charles Laughton as Sir Simon, and Tom Drake as Cuffy Williams. Authorities on the subject of phantoms declare that the most fearsome ghost in all the British Isles is that of a somewhat overweight nobleman named Sir Simon de Canterville. Haunting Canterville Castle for 300 years, this portly apparition has been unique for its shrewd sense of showmanship and its spectacular variety of stunts, shapes, and sound effects. The ghost originated in 1634. When Sir Simon was scheduled to fight a duel, he took one look at his fierce and towering opponent and ran away from the field of honor in a startling display of speed and cowardice. He was chased to his father's castle by his frustrated opponent, Sir Valentine.
2: Where is he? Where is the cowardly poltroon?
3: Sir, what means this violation of my halls?
4: Lord Canterville?
3: Aye?
4: I am Sir Valentine of Bolton Manor. Your son, Sir Simon, having accepted my challenge, fled before my sword.
3: Fled? You lie, Sir Valentine.
4: My honor has been twice offended. I demand that the fat coward faces me.
3: You are new to these parts, Sir Valentine, or you would know that cowardice in a Canterville is like snow in July. Every Canterville bears on his neck the Canterville birthmark. It is the badge of valor. The Cantervilles are the bravest men in England. So call off your hounds and leave these halls.
4: Fine words, my lord, but it seems the hounds have found their quarry. That room there. Why is the door closed? And why do my hounds leap upon it?
3: No son of mine cowers behind a door.
4: No? Then my lord can have no objection to sealing up the door with stone and mortar?
3: I certainly can. I have too great a regard for my house.
4: For your house, my lord? Or for your son?
3: Giles, Thomas, fetch the stonemasons. Tell them to bring their brick and mortar. One more stone, Sir Valentine, and the room is sealed. Are you satisfied?
4: Aye.
3: And you still think my son is in that room? If he's a coward, why is he not called?
4: He is a coward.
5: Father! Father!
4: Ah! He finds his tongue at last. Masons, stop.
3: I heard nothing. Continue, Mason. Seal up the wall.
5: Father! Father! It is Simon, my son.
4: My lord!
3: There's no one in that room. Put in the last stone, I say. Put it in.
5: Father! Father! It is I.
4: But, my lord, 'twas only meant in jest.
3: Leave my house.
4: Aye, but 'tis thy son thou hast entombed there.
3: And you, Masons, get you hence.
5: I mean, lord, I...
3: Simon de Canterville, Full well I know it is thou behind this masonry. But because thou hast dishonored thy proud blood, that room shall be thy tomb. When thou art dead, may thy craven spirit walk the halls of Canterville Castle until a kinsman shall wear thy signet ring and perform for thee the brave deed thou didst fail to do.
1: So did Sir Simon die, and so was born the Canterville Ghost. Now it's 1942. Canterville Castle stands silent and deserted, inhabited only by a slightly tired but still fearsome phantom. The only remaining Canterville is Lady Jessica. She and her aunt find living less disturbing in a modest cottage on the castle grounds. Lady Jessica is 7 years old.
6: Auntie, Auntie, I just saw him. I just saw the ghost.
7: The ghost, dear? Where?
6: On the roof of the castle.
7: Oh, that was the tinsmith, darling. He's mending the water spouts. We're turning the castle over to some American soldiers.
6: American soldiers?
7: Rangers, I believe they're called. Like our commandos.
6: But good gracious, Auntie, can they live in the castle when it is haunted?
7: Your family did, darling, until 20 years ago.
8: Excuse me, ma'am.
7: Oh, yes, Potter.
8: Everything's ready at the castle.
9: We were wondering about tea, ma'am.
7: Oh, of course. I'll be there shortly.
9: Yes, ma'am.
6: You're going, Auntie?
7: Certainly, dear. They'll be our guests. Noblesse oblige.
6: But, Auntie, you're not well. Remember what the doctor said?
7: Well, perhaps I shouldn't.
6: Auntie, what does it mean? Noblesse oblige?
7: Oh, it's just an expression, darling.
6: But what does it mean?
7: Well, noblesse oblige is French. Those of us who are nobly born must prove ourselves worthy by being kind and thoughtful of others. So, when guests arrive, we must see that they enjoy their stay.
6: Auntie, those Americans, will there be cowboys and Indians?
7: Some of them, I dare say.
6: What does one do to make Indians welcome?
7: Jessica, you're not going to the castle.
6: Well, someone should greet the soldiers.
7: But aren't you afraid of the ghost?
6: Oh, yes, Auntie.
7: And you still want to go?
6: Well, I really should. It's my castle. Noblesse oblige. It starts when you're born, doesn't it?
7: Run along then, darling. The Americans should be there now.
6: And don't worry, Auntie. Ghosts almost never come out in the daytime.
10: Platoon accounted for, Lieutenant Kane.
11: I get this. As long as you men are in this castle, you're to conduct yourselves like gentlemen and respect this property. Get a good night's sleep. You'll need it. If you want me, Sergeant Benson, I'll be at headquarters in the village.
10: Yes, sir.
11: As you were.
10: Hey, now that's my chair, copy.
12: I'm consolidating this position. Well, not bad. Pup tents are okay for the hoi polloi. Me, Cuppy Williams, I prefer the comforts of the castle. An easy chair, a cozy fire.
10: Take your big feet off that table, Williams. Where do you think you're at?
12: Canterville Castle, one of England's most impressive estates.
8: I beg pardon. Shall I serve tea now, gentlemen?
10: Tea?
8: After your journey, you may be a bit done in.
10: Well, okay then, thanks.
8: Very good, sir.
10: Now listen, fellas, it says in the book here that when you're in England, you gotta act the way they do. They say tea, you drink it.
8: Excuse me, gentlemen, but Lady Jessica would like to say good evening.
12: Oh, well, tell her we'd be honored.
8: Very good, sir.
10: Lady.
13: What do you say to a dame that's a lady?
14: Do you have to kiss her hand?
10: Now, watch it.
8: Lady Jessica de Canterville.
6: Good evening, gentlemen.
14: Holy smoke! It's a midget.
13: No, it's a half pint.
6: How do you do? I want you to all know I'm glad you're here. And I do so hope you'll enjoy your stay in my castle.
10: Well,
12: I say on behalf of my compatriots that we're very grateful for your hospitality.
13: Yeah, likewise.
6: Thank you, gentlemen.
10: You'll excuse the fellas, I hope. We thought Lady Jessica was a...
14: I thought a girl had to be married before she was a lady.
6: Oh, dear, no. A lady is a lady when she behaves like one, my auntie says. Which one of you are Indians?
12: Huh? Oh, that tall fellow, Trigger. He's an Indian.
6: Oh, to which tribe do you belong?
15: He's a Hoboken Indian.
6: I don't believe I've ever read about that tribe.
16: Please serve, gentlemen.
12: Oh, of course. Will you pour, m'lady?
6: Thank you, Mr.
12: Williams, Private Cuffy Williams.
6: I shall be happy to, Private Williams.
12: This way, gents.
6: Anybody like some more tea?
17: No, thanks.
10: Who did that? Come on now, who did it?
12: Who did what, Sergeant?
4: Who made that spot on the rug? Who spilt the tea? Speak up.
7: Oh, that's not tea, sir.
4: It ain't?
7: No, sir. Nothing will remove that spot. It's blood.
8: Blood? Quite so. The blood of Lady Barbara Moody. She stabbed herself in the throat when she saw him.
4: Him?
12: Who was him?
6: Sir Simon, our ghost.
12: Your ghost, did you say?
6: Oh, yes, he's quite the most famous ghost in England. And he lives here in this castle.
17: Now, wait a minute.
6: Well, if you don't want me to tell you about it...
12: Oh, but we do. Now, give the lady a chance, fellows. If she says her castle is haunted, well, who are we to quibble?
6: It may sound irregular to you, but I have seen the ghost myself.
12: No fooling.
6: That's the door to his bedchamber behind that tapestry. Isn't it, Mrs. Potter?
7: Aye. He was walled up in there centuries ago.
4: Holy catfish.
12: Oh, that's awful.
7: Yes. And every night now on the stroke of 12, his spirit walks the halls.
6: Searching for a kinsman with the birthmark at the Cantervilles.
7: Oh, gentlemen, beware.
6: I shouldn't tell you this before bedtime, but the Dowager Duchess of Stutfield was found one night on her balcony, stark staring mad. This the loveliest picture of her gibbering like an idiot.
12: Oh, you don't say.
4: Well, that's awful.
6: And Lady Margaret Bilton, she drowned herself in the fish pond. Do you know why?
18: No.
6: Because there he was again, with long green fingers, twitching with palsy, and his eyes burning like coal. The bloodsucker of Bexley Moor.
4: Bloodsucker?
12: Didn't I tell you, fellas? Who are we to quibble?
6: What is your name, please?
12: Cuffy Williams.
6: Well, Cuffy Williams, I know right well that you've been laughing at me.
12: Oh, no, m'lady.
6: But just you wait until midnight.
19: Nine. Ten. 11. 12. Hey, Cuffy, it's 12 o'clock.
20: So what?
19: Oh, nothing. Boy, this bunk's hot. I can't get to sleep.
12: Well, fill out a complaint and mail it to the colonel.
19: Hey, Cuffy, do you think there's anything in this ghost business?
12: Oh, for crying out loud.
4: Pipe down, you guys. I said pipe down.
19: That ain't us, Sarge.
12: Sounds like somebody dragging ash cans around.
19: No, it's James.
21: Hey, look. There's a light on the stairs.
19: Hey, look, fellas, it's taking shape.
21: It's the ghost.
19: Holy smokes.
12: It's him. It's Sir Simon.
22: I am the ghost of Sir Simon de Canterville. Did you ever see a man slice off his own head? Observe. It's off. A head without a body, a body without a head. Now it's on. Now it's off. Now it's on again.
12: Yeah, it's on, but you put it on backwards.
22: Oh, did I? Excuse me. Is this better?
4: That's grand, Dibblepuss.
22: Take care, take care. Take care,
19: fellas, I'm going to let him have it.
12: Well, let's face it, Sarge. That was a real ghost.
4: Yeah, I don't believe it. But I say he comes back.
12: We've got to scare him again.
4: Scare a ghost?
12: That's right. And this time, scare him good. Now listen, you...
4: Put on our gas mask. Take the sheets and wrap...
23: Company, attention.
11: Morning, men.
24: Morning, sir.
11: Well, from now on, we're officially attached to British Commandos. We're going to celebrate with a 10-hour endurance hike. Forced marching rate 8 hours, double time last two.
24: Oh, no.
11: What's the matter with the men, Sergeant?
4: Sir, I'm afraid they didn't sleep so good last night.
11: Oh, why not?
4: Well, maybe it was... Well, you know how it is, a strange place.
11: Yeah. Jordan, is that what kept you up, a strange place?
23: Oh, no, sir. What kept me up was seeing the ghost. Wasn't it, Eddie?
25: Yes, sir, that's right.
11: You saw a ghost?
23: Oh, you should have seen him, sir. He cut off his own head. We shot at him, then we put on sheets and gas masks and scared him away for good, I hope.
11: All right, Sergeant, what really kept him up last night? Well?
4: It was the ghost, sir.
11: Ghost, huh? Form the platoon. I guarantee the men will sleep tonight.
4: Yes, sir. All in.
11: Williams, where'd you get that limp?
26: Oh, it's nothing, sir. I was just running up the stairs.
11: Chased by the ghost?
8: Oh, no, sir. I was chasing him.
11: Well, you can chase yourself right back into that castle and spend the next 10 hours sweeping the floors.
8: Yes, sir.
12: Well, well. Hello there, lady.
6: Oh, it's you.
12: Well, who did you think it was?
6: Oh, no one. I was just bringing these onions into the pantry.
12: Really? Then why did you take that great circle route?
6: Auntie thought the Miss Sergeant might like some onions. I'm a brownie, and brownies raise onions.
12: Oh, come now. You were afraid I was a ghost.
6: Well, what if I was?
12: Well, he's nothing to be afraid of.
6: Didn't he come last night?
12: Sure, and we chased him right up the chimney.
6: Oh, you didn't.
12: Oh, you think I'm kidding, huh? Well, we'll ask old Foxy Grandpa himself.
6: Who?
12: The ghost.
6: Oh, that won't be necessary.
12: Now, let's see. This is the door to the room that's walled up, isn't it? Pretty solid. Hey, Grandpa, open up!
8: Oh, what do you know? It wasn't locked.
6: Oh, no, please. Auntie's expecting me home.
8: Oh, come on over here. Come on.
12: That's right. Now, look. You just pretend you're not afraid and you won't be. That's all there is to it.
6: Are you sure?
12: I'll prove it to you. Come on.
10: Hey, ghost, where are you hiding?
6: That must be where he was walled up.
12: Those bricks look loose. Maybe I could find a hand. Well, what do you know? Look.
6: What?
12: Over there on top of the mantel, Sir Simon. He's sitting on the mantel.
22: Must you invade even my tomb? Will there be no place I could call sanctuary?
12: What are you doing up there?
22: Tried to keep out of drafts. I've got a slight head cold.
12: Well, drift down here. There's someone I want you to meet.
22: I have already met your colonial ruffians. They pursued me through the halls like ghosts. Humans.
12: Now, nobody's going to hurt you, Grandpa. I want you to meet Lady Jessica. Sir Simon the Ghost.
22: Milady.
6: How do you do?
22: Not at all well, thank you.
6: Bless you.
12: Oh, that a girl. Oh, she's been scared stiff of you. And I just wanted to show her you wouldn't hurt a flea.
22: Sir, my record speaks for itself. An unbroken reign of terror through 3 centuries.
12: Well, record or no record, as long as her ladyship's around, you've got to behave yourself.
22: It is absurd asking me to behave myself. Quite absurd. I must rattle my chains and groan through keyholes. I must gibber from the oriel window on the 1st and 3rd Wednesdays of every month. It is my solemn duty to haunt these halls.
12: That's a lot of ectoplasm.
6: Well, Cuffy, he's the family ghost.
22: American's child. What can a people without ancestors know about ghosts?
12: Now, wait a minute. You never heard of the Headless Horseman? Or Red Grange, the Galloping Ghost? Or Mrs. Pruneface?
22: Provincial stuff. Spirits with neither crest nor title.
12: Titles? Well, what about Count Basie, Duke Ellington, the King of Swat?
22: Nobility and a democracy, balderdash.
6: But Sir Simon, we've had democracy here in England ever since the Magna Carta.
22: Madam, I have never chosen to recognize it.
6: But you should, Sir Simon. That's what we're fighting this war about.
12: That's the stuff, m'lady. You see, you're not afraid a bit.
6: Oh.
12: Now that you two Cantervilles are acquainted, you must have a lot of family matters to gab about. So I'll get on with my cleaning. You sure you're all right, m'lady?
6: Yes, thank you.
12: I'll see you later.
6: Unless you're Simon, you'd rather be alone.
22: Oh, no, please, pray sit down. I've forgotten my manners.
6: Well, if I may say so, you could have been a little more polite to Cuffy just now.
22: After what he and his band of hooligans did to me, I may have very little else, but I still have my pride.
6: But you frightened them.
22: I must frighten people. I have a reputation to uphold. The most fearsome phantom in all England.
6: Cuffy told me that they chased you up the chimney last night.
22: That's because they wore those ghastly masks and shrouds. Lady Jessica, I can pretend no longer. Since last night, it is I who am frightened. I who tremble at the slightest noise.
6: Oh, you poor, poor ghost.
22: Do you know what it means to be a ghost? To live in emptiness between heaven and earth, with nothing for company but bitter memories?
6: But do you have to keep on being a ghost?
0: I am condemned to be a ghost until a kinsman performs a brave deed in my behalf. If I could only rest. If I could only die. Oh, to be buried in the soft brown earth in the garden beyond the pine woods. To have no yesterday and no tomorrow.
6: Oh, dear. I wish I could do a brave deed for you.
17: How's it go, lady?
6: Oh, fine.
17: Sorry to bust this reunion up, but the Louie will be back in a minute.
6: Goodbye, Sir Simon. And I'm very happy to have met you.
0: Milady.
6: Cuffy, I think you ought to tell your friends not to chase him up the chimney anymore.
17: Well, that depends on him.
6: But he's so old and sleepy.
17: Hey.
6: Oh!
17: Hey, take it easy.
6: I stumbled on my shoelace. It's untied.
17: Well, stand still. I'll tie it for you.
6: Cuffy.
17: Huh?
6: What's that on your neck? That mark.
17: That's just a birthmark. Hey. Hey, where are you going?
6: There's something I've got to tell Sir Simon. It's very important. I've got to tell him. Sir Simon. Sir Simon.
0: Are you back so soon, m'lady?
6: Cuffy has a Canterville birthmark on his neck.
0: What, that American ruffian?
6: He must be a Canterville. Isn't that wonderful?
0: Gad, if he be a Canterville, shall I prance around joyously like a saucy antelope?
6: But if Cuffy is a Canterville, and if he does a brave deed for you, he can save you.

0: thy father so fearful of water that he trembled in his bath, or thyself swooning at the mere sight of my shadow.
1: Really now, it's your family too, Sir Simon.
0: Only too well do I know it.
1: But Cubby can save you. I know it. It isn't true that all Cannavales have to turn out to be cowards. I was a coward, wasn't I? I was frightened to death of you. And now look at me. I'm not afraid of you in the least. Oh, don't you see, Sir Simon?
0: Nay, nay, it is in the Canterville blood and bones.
1: It isn't in my blood and bones, and it isn't in Cuffy's. Oh, I'll arrange for you to meet him again. Tonight, in the garden beyond the pine woods. And if it turns out that he is a Canterville, my goodness, maybe you'll be able to go to sleep.
0: Very well, my child. At 7, I gibber in the portrait gallery, following which I practice horrible hallucinations. If these go well, I'll meet thee in the garden shortly before 8.
2: 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Now, let's listen in on a conversation in one of Hollywood's popular restaurants.
3: Oh, no dessert for me, just coffee. Oh, dear, this new diet. Why, Betty, what are you staring at?
4: That girl at the table in the corner. She has on a rayon print dress just like yours.
3: Where? Oh, she must have bought it last year, too.
4: What do you mean? Yours looks brand new.
3: Oh, heavens, no. I got it at the beginning of last summer.
4: Well, you'd never know it. Hers looks much older than that, sort of faded and washed out.
3: Meow. She probably did wash it out the wrong way.
4: Better not wash yours, then, if that's what happened.
3: Oh, silly, I've done it lots of times already.
4: No, but they look so different. You must have a knack.
3: No knack, just Luxe Flakes. I always use them, and I never had a dress look like that in my life.
4: Shh, not so loud. She's coming this way.
3: Well, it'd do her good to listen.
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0: Act Two of The Canterville Ghost, starring Charles Laughton as Sir Simon, Margaret O'Brien as Lady Jessica, and Tom Drake as Cuffy Williams. Nightfall envelops the massive turrets of Canterville Castle. In a garden beyond the pine woods, Lady Jessica and Cuffy Williams patiently await the ghost of Sir Simon. Suddenly, Jessica sees a faint phosphorescent glow. Her face brightens in response.
1: Here we are, Sir Simon. Here we are. See, I brought him.
2: Hiya, Sir Simon. What's cooking?
3: Cooking?
2: Yeah, I mean, what's all the mystery?
1: Go on, Sir Simon, asking.
3: Tell me, prithee, dost thou by any miracle remember aught of thine ancestors?
2: Ancestors? Well, my old man would never look his up. Said he was afraid one might turn up that ended in the hot seat.
3: Hot seat? Nowadays, England and America have everything in common except, of course, the language.
1: Think back, Cuffy, and try to remember.
2: Well, I had an Aunt Martha. She was a little wacky on the subject. Trace my mother's family tree back to some guy that landed in Massachusetts way, way back. Name was Marmalade. No. Mount Morency. Marmaduke.
3: That same Marmaduke who fled to Salem after Cromwell scattered the chivalry of England to the four winds?
1: Oh, Sir Simon.
2: You knew him?
3: The son of my brother Anthony.
2: Oh, now, take it easy. How do you know it's the same Marmaduke?
3: By the birthmark of the Cantervilles, observe, beneath the ruffle of my collar.
2: Holy cats. A birthmark same as mine.
3: Now show me thine, please. Holy cats, indeed.
1: What did I tell you?
2: Well, I'll be... Well, that makes me your,
1: Nephew. Great, great, great nephew.
3: Aye, thou art a kinsman who can free me from these earthly bonds.
2: Huh?
1: By performing a brave deed in his name.
2: You mean that's all I have to do?
3: Thou art a Canterville, the bluest blood in all broad England.

0: And wilt wear my signet ring and carry it into battle in my behalf?
1: You must save him, Cuffy. He's so old and tired.
2: Okay, it's a deal. The first time they turn me loose on those Nazis.
0: I shall be everlastingly grateful, nephew.
1: I, too.
2: Thumbs up, Uncle. It's in the bag.
1: Good night, Sir Simon.
0: Good night, and Godspeed. Oh, Father, grant that he be not like the others.
3: Hey, fellas, get a load of this.
4: Get a load of what?
3: It's a bulletin from the lieutenant.
2: Well, will you listen to this? Because of inefficiency of the platoon billeted at Canterville Castle, cause of which has not yet been satisfactorily explained, all leaves to London are hereby canceled.
5: Oh, I could tell him the cause. Nobody around here can get me sleep.
4: How can we sleep but a ghost in a joint?
5: What gets me is the Louis still thinks we stayed up all night shooting crap. If he'd only seen the ghost.
6: Wait a minute. Perhaps we can take a picture of the ghost.
4: Yeah, with a camera.
2: Hey, listen, you guys. Why don't you lay off that poor old ghost? He's perfectly harmless.
6: Harmless, huh? He just ruined our weekend.
2: Well, he's just doing his job. A ghost has to groan through keyholes and rattle chains.
4: Why the sudden sympathy?
2: Well, I've got a sort of personal interest in him. Gentlemen, I have every reason to believe that I am the long-lost Duke of Canterville. The bluest blood in all England.
5: Oh, the Duke of Canterville yet, eh?
6: Seems to me I seen you in the induction center, buddy.
2: If I were you, I'd be careful what I said and did, see?
4: Like what?
2: Well, like loafing on my lawn.
4: So this is your private lawn, huh, Dookie?
2: Yeah.
4: Only you can lie on it?
2: Yeah.
4: Excuse me, Your Grace. Then lie!
7: Hey!
4: Sit on him, Eddie, and leave us remove his royal britches.
7: It's an old English custom.
5: Sure. The pants and the Duke.
7: Hey, cut it off!
4: I got him. Here's his pants.
7: Okay, Dookie, now you can get
8: hey,
7: up.
8: Hey, fellas, look. Here comes a carriage.
7: It's Lady Jessica and a dame.
5: Give me my pants.
4: Get behind us, Cuffy. Gather around him. Gents, his dame's coming.
8: Yeah, cover him up, honey. Cover him up. Of course you see.
1: Good afternoon.
9: Hello. Hello.
1: This is my aunt, Mrs. Calverdine.
10: How do you do?
1: Cuffy, won't you come and meet my aunt?
2: Well, if you don't mind, I'd better meet her from back here. How do you do?
1: Why are you hiding behind the others?
2: Oh, it's just sort of a military procedure, Lady Jessica.
1: Cuffy, I mean all of you. Auntie said I might invite you to the party in the village this afternoon.
9: Oh, thank you very much.
1: It's only a Saturday at home dance, but there'll be refreshments.
4: Dames, too? I mean, scotch? I mean, girls?
1: Oh, yes. And you'll all come? 4 o'clock at the service center. Don't forget.
5: Hey, fellas, wait! Hey, fellas, wait! My pants!
1: Auntie, look at Cuffy.
10: Well, what sort of a uniform is that?
1: Why, Cuffy's wearing kilts. It's very nice of you to dance with me, Cuffy.
2: Oh, not at all, my lady.
1: But I'm afraid I'll never learn this kind of dancing.
2: Why, you're cutting the rug to ribbons.
1: Cutting the rug?
2: Well, what I mean is, you give with a jive. How's it feel to be a slick chick?
1: Fine, but does it always make you so dizzy?
2: Okay. What do you say to a glass of punch?
4: Hey, Cuffy, come here.
2: What do you want? Oh, hiya, Sarge.
5: I want you should settle an argument.
2: Let's see what this is all about, Jessica. What kind of an argument?
1: Good afternoon, Mr. Cawthorn.
11: Good afternoon, m'lady.
5: Cuffy, I was telling Mr. Cawthorn, the lieutenant thinks it's applesauce about the ghost.
2: Oh?
11: As a native of Canterville, gentlemen, I believe you saw the ghost right enough. But the day will never dawn when he'll run from a human being.
4: Okay, Dookie, you tell him.
11: Dookie?
4: Yeah, Cuffy here. He's the Duke of Canterville, ain't you, Cuff?
2: Well, in a manner of speaking, I'm, well, what's the joke?
11: My dear boy, if you wanted to impersonate a British nobleman, you'd never choose a cat of, Lady Jessica, my profound apologies.
2: And just what's wrong with being a Canterville?
11: Well, since you're so well acquainted with the ghost, sir, I suggest that you ask him.
2: Yes, I think I will.
1: Cubby, please, will you dance with me again?
2: Sure, my...

0: Hey, Sir Simon, cut it out, will you? Cut it out.
1: Who's that?
0: It's me, Cuffy. I've been looking for you since midnight. Where have you been?
1: In the north turret, gibbering. I'm sorry you overheard. I'm in poor voice tonight.
0: Look, if you're supposed to hang around here until a Canterville does a brave deed for you, how come you're still here after 300 years?
1: Oh, I've been waiting for you to ask that.
0: And all that time, someone must have tried to help you.
1: Excuse me, I really must get back to work.
0: Now, wait a minute. Quit stalling. What's wrong with the Cantervilles? If you're trying to hold out on me, I'll...
1: Nay, kinsman. I was merely trying to spare thee.
0: Spare me what? Go on, spill it.
1: Mayhap it is better if thine ancestors speak for themselves. Come with me into the portrait gallery. This is the portrait gallery, nephew.
0: Hey, would you look at those pictures?
1: Gaze upon them, our noble family. Sir Gerald de Canterville, proud skipper of the frigate Cranston. When she sank, he was the first to leave the ship. Sir Andrew de Canterville, he saw a grenadier lose a finger at Blenheim Battle and swooned away. And the blessed twins, Lieutenant Paul rode the wrong way in the charge of the Light Brigade. Lieutenant Peter was 10 lengths ahead of him.
0: You mean they were all cowards?
1: All, aye. Of all the heroic families that for centuries have brightened the glory of England, ours had to be a brood of lily-livered titmice.
0: So that's why you held out. You thought if I found out, I'd be the same way.
1: Oh, nay, not at all. It never entered my mind.
0: Well, then, what are you making all the fuss about? I don't care what the others did. This is Cuppy Williams, see?
1: Aye, really.
0: Well, all right, then. That's all I wanted to find out. I've got to get back to my bunk before the sergeant misses me.
1: Adieu, kinsman. Would that I could believe that he were different.
2: All right, men, this is it. Start loading the trucks, battle equipment. Walker, look after dynamite plunger boxes, fuels, and the wires. We're going over.
3: Okay, Sarge.
2: Williams, take off that ring. It'll shine in the dark.
0: Okay.
2: And don't stick it in your pocket if it's worth anything.
0: Well, it's sort of a family heirloom.
2: You better leave it in the castle. Make it snappy.
0: This is it, huh, Sarge?
2: I'd not to tell you this, but you'll know soon enough. We're crossing the channel. We're making a raid on the coast of France. All right, let's go. Start bringing up the trucks.
0: Looks like it, Lady Jessica.
4: Then maybe you'll have a chance to do a brave deed. Maybe you'll save Sir Simon.
0: Listen, lady, I know there's a yellow streak down the family back a mile wide. Sir Simon told me.
4: But you're not going to let it worry you.
0: Well, how do you think it makes me feel?
4: Cuffy, you tell me yourself you don't have to be afraid.
0: Yeah, I know.
4: Cuffy, I believe in you. And if you have any children of your own, I know they'll believe in you.
0: Children? I haven't any children. I haven't even got a wife.
4: Well, maybe you'll want to marry someday. Somebody.
0: Well, that's the last thing on my mind. Now, lay off. I got to get going.
4: Cuffy. Oh, Cuffy. Goodbye, Cuffy.
1: Off to the wars. Our kinsman hies himself to battle.
4: Oh, Sir Simon.
1: Oh, there. Now, milady.
4: But I'm so worried about Cuffy.
1: Tears never steeled a noble heart to valor. Upon the craven foe, our hero's furious might will... You're worried. How do you think I feel?
5: Our stars, Margaret O'Brien, Charles Lawton, and Tom Drake, will continue with the Canterville Ghost in just a moment. Who are you phoning, Sally?
6: I'm getting a weather report. Have some blankets to wash soon.
5: But what's the weather got to do with it?
7: Shh. 5 p.m., temperature 73 degrees, humidity 49%. Tonight clear, lowest temperature about 64. Tomorrow sunny and mild. Highest temperature, about 75 degrees. Gentle to moderate winds. 5 p.m. temperature.
6: Of course, that isn't really how it will be all over the country tomorrow. But in lots of cities, you can get an up-to-the-hour weather report over the phone.
5: Will you please tell me what all this has to do with washing blankets?
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3: Act 3 of The Canterville Ghost, starring Margaret O'Brien as Lady Jessica, Charles Lawton as Sir Simon, and Tom Drake as Cuffy Williams. In the black of night, a handful of American Rangers have landed somewhere on the coast of France and are creeping stealthily inland. Back in England, the Canterville Ghost rages in the portrait gallery, bolstering his anemic hopes by hurling defiance at his ancestors.
1: Ye skulking, cringing, misbegotten peafowls! Ye insults painted upon canvas! Ye wretched poltroons! Not for long now shall I have you leering at me with cynical mockery. Not for long, ye dribble pussies. A kinsman worthy of the name now wears my signet ring in battle.
3: Meanwhile, in the cottage on the castle grounds, a sleepless Lady Jessica bolsters her hopes in the way most mortals do.
4: Please take care of Cubby, Lord. Don't let him get hurt. And Uncle Simon, he's such a poor, funny old ghost. And he's so tired. Please let Cuffy do a brave deed for him so he can go to sleep at last. And please let Cuffy come back.
1: Ye gallery of lily-livered rabbits, ye shake-kneed milksops, well mayest thou cower in thy gilded frame, shamed by a colonial, by Cuffy Williams. As for thee, fat Algernon, who posed for 2 years as a dowager to escape fighting a duel, I spit in thine eye. Thee, Sir Percival, who fought through the 30 years' war without firing a shot, thee also. From yonder bunk in yonder room has risen a lion-hearted kingsman. Yonder bunk. What gleams there in the moonlight? The ring, the signet ring. Imbecile, dolt, he has forgotten it. I must speed to him before it's too late, before it's too late.
2: Okay, men, you're on enemy territory. Remember, we're here for one purpose only, to blow up the oil refinery.
8: Right.
2: Refinery's got to go at 2350. Now check your watches. It's now 2307. Jordan, Baker, Williams.
9: Yes, sir.
2: Get off the road and set up the machine gun in the ditch. If you see any Jerrys, it's up to you to hold them off till the rest of us get back. Check. Jordan, you'll find telephone wires down the road. Cut them and get back to Cuffy and Trigger. Now get going.
9: Okay, Sarge. See you later, kid.
2: The rest of us will go up this side road. Now, after the explosion, wait till the last man has reached the shore. Then join us.
9: Yes, sir.
2: Okay, and good luck.
9: Cuffy.
10: Yeah?
9: There's a hill right in back of us. Get up there and keep watch.
10: What about you?
9: I'll set up the machine gun. If you see anything, get back here on the double.
10: Okay. Who's that? Who's there? Hold her, I'll fire.
1: Spare your bullets, kinsman. It's only I.
10: Oh, what the devil are you doing
1: here? You forgot the ring. You left it in the castle. Here, nephew.
10: Get away from me.
1: Put it in thy pocket. Only have it on thy person when the test comes.
10: All right, give it here.
1: Oh, thank you. Thank you, nephew. Thinkest thou the enemy will come this way?
10: That isn't what's worrying you.
1: Oh, plague take it, man. With but half an eye, one can see that thou hast the courage of St. George.
10: Horse feathers, get out of here, will you?
1: I merely thought I could bolster you up in case you were a bit squeamish.
10: I want to be squeamish.
9: Hey, Cuffy.
10: Yeah?
8: You all right?
10: Sure. What time is it?
8: 23:50. Who dost thou converse with?
10: Look, Sir Simon, I thought I told you to scram.
8: Zounds. What mighty blast is that?
10: The refinery, they've blown it up.
8: Nephew, look, down yonder road.
10: Motorcycles. Jerry's.
8: Keep a cool head. Keep a cool head. Keep a cool head.
10: Trigger! Trigger! Motorcycles, a patrol!
11: Get down here and hold the ammunition belt.
8: Keep a cool head. Keep a cool head.
10: Get out of here. Beat it!
11: Huh?
10: Oh, nothing. Look. Look, Trigger, Jerry's. Lots of them. What are you waiting for?
8: Nothing.
10: Trigger. Trigger, what's the matter? What's the matter? Looks like you've got to take over, Cuffy. Trigger.
8: Cuffy. Get him, Cuffy. Get him. The machine gun. Jordan, back soon. To hell.
10: Yeah. Yeah, Jordan.
11: Fire, nephew.
8: Fire. Fire. Nephew. Nephew.
10: Blood. Trigger's blood.
8: Nephew, they're drawing closer. Fire.
10: Blood.
11: Cuffy, what's the matter with you?
10: Trigger's dead.
11: Get out of here. Give me that machine gun. Give me it, you fool.
12: At ease, men. Well, men, the colonel's compliments, and after last night's raid, he wants me to tell you we're the best so-and-so platoon in the whole outfit.
13: Yahoo!
12: But I'm not satisfied. So we're going to take a little jaunt into these woods and iron out the mistakes we made right now. Williams.
14: Yes, sir?
12: Here a minute.
14: Yes, sir.
13: All right, Chris.
12: Williams, I've discussed your case with the colonel. We both considered what happened last night, and he feels that we have no alternative but to transfer you back to your old outfit.
14: Yes, sir.
13: Line up,
12: then. Now, remember, Williams, there are many men who may be psychologically unfit for combat who can still perform useful roles in service. Now, pack up your things. I'll arrange for your transfer when we get back from maneuvers.
13: All right.
10: Thank you, sir.
12: Good luck, Williams.
15: Sir, the platoon is formed.
12: All right, Sergeant. Left. Face. Right shoulder.
13: Turn. Forward. Turn.
4: Cuffy, Cuffy, I've been expecting you all morning. What happened?
10: Oh, you'd better run along home, lady. I've got to go in and pack.
4: You're going away?
10: Yeah.
4: Oh, Cuffy.
10: That's right. Look at me. I'm a cannibal, all right. Just as cowardly as the rest of them.
4: Don't say that. You're not a coward. You're brave. I know it. I know it.
10: All right, lady. Have it your own way.
4: Cuffy.
10: I'm sorry it turned out like this.
14: Goodbye, lady.
4: Oh, Cuffy.
8: Wretched me that I should have pinned my faith again upon a Canterville.
10: Oh, pipe down, Sir Simon, will you? And get down off that chandelier. It makes me nervous.
8: Nervous, aye, that I well believe.
10: Oh, shut up. Get on. I've got to pack.
8: Pack, then, and leave me to my fate. Thou who hast raised my hopes only to dash them like a robin on a rock of granite.
4: Cuffy, Cuffy.
10: Oh, m'lady, you can't come in here. I know it's your castle, but... Well, this is barracks.
4: Cubby, there's a parachute. I saw it coming down.
10: Parachute?
8: Parachute?
4: Maybe a Nazi came down in it. Oh, Cubby, what'll we do?
10: Where did you see it?
4: On this side of the stone bridge.
10: Where is the stone bridge?
4: Do you know the old side road?
10: No.
4: Then I'll take you there. I know a shortcut.
10: All right, come on.
11: No, no, no, wait. Where's my rifle? All right, come on. We'll grab a jeep. Hurry!
4: There it is, Cuffy. The parachute.
10: Yeah, caught in a tree. I don't see anybody, but you'd better stay here. I'm going to look around.
11: Duck down in the jeep. Keep down now.
4: Cuffy, look over there.
11: Huh?
4: All through our woods. Those men. Who are they?
11: Oh, don't worry about them. They're rangers. Maneuvers. Yeah, that's where I'd be if I hadn't.
4: Cuffy, what is it?
11: In the bushes. A parachute mine. A bomb. A blockbuster. Oh, let's get out of here, lady. That thing goes off, it'll kill every living thing within a half a mile. We gotta get...
10: Oh, the rangers. They're scattered all through the woods. They'll be killed. Get back to the castle. Quick, run.
4: Aren't you coming?
11: No, I've got to drag it away with the jeep. Dump it over the cliff. Get going. Run now. Run. Hide in the cellar! Run!
0: Lady Jessica?
4: Oh, Uncle Simon.
0: Where's Cuffy? Has he encountered the enemy?
4: Oh, no. Cuffy's moving to Blockbuster. He's doing the bravest deed there ever was.
0: Gad, darest I believe again? Where?
4: This way. Down through here.
0: Oh.
4: There.
0: Oh, save thy breath, child. Look to his quaking knees, his eyes that tremble with the ague, his hand that shrinks from contact with yon lethal instrument. The portrait of a Canterville.
4: No, Uncle, no. Cuffy, Cuffy. Cuffy, you're not afraid. You're not.
10: I can't. I can't touch it. There's a timer on it. The least little jar would set it ticking. Well...
4: Cuffy, you were doing a brave deed. Don't you see? You can do it. You don't have to be afraid because you're a Canterville. Look, Cuffy, I'm not afraid of the bomb. Look, Cuffy, I'm kicking it. Look, Cuffy, look, I'm not afraid.
0: That sounds... It's ticking. You started it ticking.
10: Okay, lady. Thanks for the lesson. I'm all right now. You run for it. Go on, get out of here. This thing goes off in 60 seconds.
4: Oh, Cuffy.
10: Hurry, I'm dragging this thing out of here.
11: Go on, get out of my way, m'lady. Run for it.
9: Careful, nephew, careful.
10: Hop in, uncle. Keep your eye on the tow chain. Let me know if it slips. Well, we're out of the underbrush. Hold on now.
0: Oops. Egad. Nephew, look out, the Rangers.
11: Hey, you Rangers, run for your lives. I got a Blockbuster on here. A time bomb. Run, Blockbuster.
0: Oops. Ouch. Where are we going, nephew?
11: To the cliff. We'll dump it in the ravine if we get that far.
0: How many more seconds?
11: I don't know, maybe 20.
0: 5, 6, 7, 8, 10, 11.
11: There's a ravine. We better jump. Let the Jeep take it over. There she goes!
10: Well, we made it.
0: 27, 28, 29, 30. 31, 32... 33, 34, 35.
10: Say, what's all this hooey about ticking? Oh, it's a dud. We never were in any danger. All that work...
4: Auntie, Auntie.
16: Oh, Jessica, dear, thank goodness you're all right. It must have been an air raid.
4: No, it was Cuffy.
16: Cuffy?
4: Near the stone bridge. A bomb from a parachute. Cuffy blew it up. Cuffy saved everyone. And if Cuffy blew it up, then he's blown up, too.
17: Roll out the barrels, we'll have a barrel of fun. Roll out the barrels, we've got the blues on the run.
4: Cuffy, Cuffy.

0: Cuffy, Cuffy, you're alive. What happened?
1: Happened? I just dumped that cockeyed thing right into the ravine.
2: Like St. George slaying the cockeyed dragon.
0: What's your Simon?
1: What, child?
0: If Cuffy's a cannibal, and if Cuffy did a brave deed for you, then why are you still here?
1: Hmm? Yeah. Why aren't you in the garden beyond the pine woods?
2: Yea, verily. Why not?
1: Well, if you're going, you better hurry up. Here come the rangers.
2: Father! Father! Why am I still in mortal coils?
0: Look! Uncle Simon's glowing.
3: Hey, Sarge! Lieutenant, look! The glow!
2: Thank you, nephew. Thank you, niece. Farewell. Farewell.
0: He's gone.
1: Did you see that, Lieutenant?
4: Yeah, that's what we've been trying to... Hey, Lieutenant! Hey, guys, the Louis has fainted.
0: Here it is, Uncle Simon's grave.
1: The garden beyond the pine woods. It looks mighty restful here.
0: Isn't it nice that he can have a little plot to call his own and a headstone of his own, too?
1: Well, that was the ranger's idea. We had it inscribed, see? Sir Simon de Canterville, 1603-1943. Gee, that's a long time to go without sleep.
0: Yes, but you nearly always have to wait for something that you want very much, Cuffy. How old are you?
1: How old? Why?
0: I shall be 8 in May.

0: Our stars, Charles Laughton, Margaret O'Brien, and Tom Drake, return for their curtain calls in just a moment. Meanwhile, here are Patty and Kay planning their vacation.
1: Oh, I don't think you'd like that place, Patty, even if it is so nearby. I was there last summer, and it was awfully noisy.
2: Oh, but it sounds good. Beach, tennis, dancing every night.
1: Well, that's just the trouble. It's right near a Coast Guard station, and the boys come over to the dances. And sometimes everybody ends up singing. It's impossible to get any sleep.
2: Why, Kay, you sound like an old fuss budget. I thought you liked dancing.
1: Well, there were more girls than fellows, and...
2: Well, a little thing like that shouldn't stop a cute gal like you, unless...
1: What?
2: Oh, skip it. I forgot what I was going to say.
3: Patty,
2: have you seen the new movie at Proctor's?
0: Patty didn't forget what she had in mind, but how could she tell Kay what she was really thinking?
2: Kay's cute enough to get any man she wants. If only she were as sweet and fresh as she looks. But you just can't tell even your best friend that she's careless about daintiness. If I could only give her a hint about luxing under things after every wearing, luxing her dresses and blouses often, if I could tell her how fresh and sweet it leaves them, then she wouldn't risk offending. She'd have all the fun she deserves.
0: Gentle Lux Care does protect daintiness, and it's kind to fabrics, too. Keeps lovely underthings new-looking three times as long. Don't use hot water, strong soap, or handle nice things roughly. That kind of treatment makes them look faded and drab far too soon. Lux is thrifty care. Here's Hunt Stromberg and our stars.
4: Back to our footlights come Margaret O'Brien and Tom Drake, along with the ex-phantom of our cast, Charles Laughton, now very much in the flesh.
5: Must you put it quite that way, very much in the flesh? I think
4: so. Well, actually, Charles, you look as if you'd lost a little weight.
5: Lost a little weight? No, it's around here somewhere.
6: Well, Mr. Laughton, you carried plenty of weight as a ghost, didn't he, Margaret?
7: Mr. Lawton's my favorite ghost.
4: Have you ever met a real ghost, Margaret?
7: No, but I'd like to.
5: I think you would, Margaret. There's no reasons why ghosts shouldn't be highly useful citizens.
6: But rather expendable in wartime, wouldn't you say, Mr. Laughton?
5: No, there might be lots of useful things a ghost could do in wartime. Frighten the enemy.
4: Give a pint of blood to the Red Cross?
5: Well, I'm not so sure of that. Ghosts haven't much to spare.
6: Well, they could give their clanking chains and creaking armor to the scrap drive.
7: Maybe they could sell war bonds.
4: Right, Margaret. They could promote the sale of war bonds over a ghost-to-ghost network.
5: Wouch. Or indirectly by haunting the conscience of individuals so chicken-hearted as to not to buy their fullest share.
4: Do you buy war bonds, Margaret?
7: That's how I spend all my money.
4: Well, you couldn't find a better way to spend it. And if you go to see Tom Drake in Metro-Goldwyn-Mayer's This Man's Navy, you'll get an idea of where your money's going in building the greatest navy in the world, about to meet its greatest test in history.
6: Well, I don't think any of us need too much persuading to buy war bonds, Mr. Stromberg.
5: Tell us, what are you going to have in this theater next week?
4: Next Monday night, we bring you one of the most talked-of dramas of the year, The Woman in the Window, starring Edward G. Robinson, Joan Bennett, and Dan Duryea. If you ever felt sympathy for a murderer, you will in this gripping story of a man who is trapped to kill in self-defense and teams with a woman to conceal their crime from the police.
5: Well, for sheer suspense, I don't think I know any more exciting play than The Woman in the Window.
6: We'll be listening, Mr. Stromberg. Good night.
4: Good night. Good night, bye. Margaret. All our thanks. Our sponsors, the makers of Lux Flakes, join me in inviting you to be with us again next Monday night when the Lux Radio Theater presents Edward G. Robinson, Joan Bennett, and Dan Duryea in The Woman in the Window. This is Hunt Stromberg saying good night from Hollywood.
0: The Canterville Ghost was presented through the courtesy of Metro-Goldwyn-Mayer, producers of the Technicolor musical Anchors Away. Hunt Stromberg's next picture will be Young Widow, starring Jane Russell. Charles Laughton will soon be seen in the Benedict Bogus picture, Captain Kidd. Heard in tonight's cast were Eric Snowden, Boyd Davis, Claire Verdera, Ed Emerson, Gerald Moore, Gloria Gordon, Eddie Marr, Clifton Young, Robert Cole, Charles Seal, and Norman Field. Our music was directed by Louis Silvers. This program is broadcast to our fighting forces overseas through cooperation with the Armed Forces Radio Service. And this is your announcer, John N. Kennedy, reminding you to tune in again next Monday night to hear The Woman in the Window with Edward G. Robinson, Joan Bennett, and Dan Duryea.

0: Who needs TV and Netflix? You're with Mushroom Escape.
1: Come in, sir, I beg you. May I take your case?
2: I shall hold on for the moment, if I may, Mr. Holder.
1: Do us great honour. It's just that sure what...
2: Simply, Mr. Holder, a matter of £50,000 for 4 days. A trifling sum many of my friends would oblige me with, but personal obligation in my case.
1: Indeed, and if my own purse at the moment were able to stand the strain... However, that means the firm, which means safeguarding my partner.
2: Of course. Now, you may take the case, Mr. Holder, and open it, if you'd be so kind.
1: My dear sir.
2: Sufficient safeguard, Mr. Holder? Good. I see it is.
3: 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With Clive Merrison as Sherlock Holmes and Michael Williams as Dr. John Watson. And featuring Anthony Newlands as Alexander Holder and Angus Wright as his son Arthur. The Beryl Coronet.
4: One crisp, sunny February morning, I was standing in our bow window at 221B Baker Street, looking down on yesterday's snow, when my attention was taken by the eccentric conduct of a gentleman coming our way from the direction of the Metropolitan Station. About 50, tall, portly, and imposing, with a massive, strongly marked face and commanding figure. He was running hard, with occasional little springs into the air, such as a weary man gives who is unaccustomed to set any tax upon his legs. The whole thing was so out of the way, I felt obliged to bring it to the attention of my companion, sitting